0: weekend and reopen the Strait of Hormuz to shipping. The deal, if confirmed, would be the most significant diplomatic breakthrough yet to end the three-month-old war. But Iran's foreign ministry spokesperson Ismail Baghaei says there's still a long way to go.
1: Regarding the negotiations, the Islamic Republic of Iran has repeatedly announced that it entered the diplomatic process in good faith and with a responsible approach. The problem we face from the beginning in this diplomatic process stemmed from the contradictory approaches of US officials.
0: The federal government has pushed back on criticism from the states and territories that its major NDIS shakeup could risk leaving people with unmet needs. State and territory disability ministers had said they're concerned they're not equipped to manage the 350,000 people who are due to be removed or diverted from the scheme from 2028. But NDIS Minister Jenny McAllister says the country needs to rebuild disability supports outside of the program.
2: We've thought really carefully about these reforms, and I'm looking forward to engaging with state and territory colleagues about this. We are clear that the NDIS was never intended to be the only support system available for people with disability.
0: A decade-long Australian study has found teenagers with higher social media use show a small increase in poor mental health. Researchers say the findings do not suggest that social media caused students to feel depressed or anxious. The study was completed before the federal government's social media ban for under-16s was introduced. The Blue Mountains mayor says he's confident capping the number of visitors at a cliff made famous by a Korean pop star will fix over-tourism at the site. Lincoln's Rock at Wentworth Falls was shut in late January due to safety concerns, where up to 2,000 people had been visiting per day. Council will reopen the cliff top later this year to walk-in visitors only, and there'll also be staff on site to police visitor behaviour. In the NRL, the Brisbane Broncos have lost a sixth straight match, going down to the South Sydney Rabbitohs 48-6. Alex Johnston scored four of the Rabbitohs' eight tries, taking his all-time tally to 229 four-pointers. Both teams formed a guard of honour for Jai Arrow before kick-off, after he was forced to retire from rugby league following his motor neurone disease diagnosis. Rabbitohs captain Cody Walker says it was a moving occasion.
3: Yeah, to see those scenes at the start of the game, I sort of had to gather myself before the start of the game, and yeah, it's devastating what he's going through, but it is quite beautiful that we all came together.
0: To the weather across New South Wales today, isolated showers about the northern and central areas of the state, dry and mostly sunny elsewhere. In Sydney, a shower or two forecast for today with light winds, heading for a top of 21 degrees in the city and in the west. Further ahead, partly cloudy on Saturday, showers increasing on Sunday. Right now on the coast, it's 16 degrees. It's the same in Penrith. 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
4: With Scott Bevan and Christy Dawes.
6: Indeed, good morning to you wherever you may be in New South Wales or beyond. Lovely to have your company this Friday morning, and lovely as well, may I say, to have the company of this person. She's back, Christy Dawes. Hello and welcome back.
7: Hello, lovely. It's good to be back in the land of the living. Been off with a pretty good bout of the flu. Oh. Not nice, and it must really like me because it is trying desperately to hang on, but I'm not having it. I have to tell you, an unexpected perk of retirement is that when things like this happen, I can now take all the good drugs.
6: Hang on.
7: Legally, obviously.
6: Okay. Legal drugs.
7: Ones that you can purchase from the pharmacy. But there's no fear of drug testers turning up on my doorstep and, you know.
6: Did you ever have that?
7: All the time. Yes, obviously. Our sport is well governed by the ASADA, the sports drug agency. So, yes, quite often. In comp, out of comp. You know, late at night, early in the morning, it's just par for the course. And there are certain drugs that you can take out of competition, in competition. It's quite exhausting actually having to keep up with what you can and can't take, because ultimately you're responsible for what goes into your body. So I just thought it was easier to not take anything. And then you you would never be in any strife, or you'd never be second guessing yourself or be nervous waiting for those test results. But now, I'm on it. All these things that
6: cough medicine,
7: the pseudoephedrine. That's something that you had to be careful of. Mm-hmm. So, yes, it's good that you can take something to just keep you functioning, even if it's at the bare minimum.
6: and red wine, right?
7: Yes, I do like. I love a Shiraz. I love a good Shiraz.
6: Did the drug testers ever pick that up and go, gee, you have a high level of Shiraz in your system?
7: No, that wasn't tested for, because it's not a performance-enhancing drug, unless you're using it for karaoke, of course, then it makes your karaoke better. I did have a friend test positive to caffeine, a Canadian friend. Yes, and he's since become a lawyer in Canada testing, defending athletes who test positive. So, yes, that was the great Jeff Adams. Wow. Colourful character.
6: Lived experience.
7: Yes.
6: Now, while we're absolutely delighted to have you back, it probably doesn't quite match the level of excitement here.
8: Here's the situation in the town hall balcony. It's absolutely magnificent. Can we have a little quiet, please? Would you like the boys to talk to you and say a few words if it's possible? A police officer said here a moment there'd be at least 30,000 people in front of the town hall area. This is something that's never been seen in Adelaide before. It's absolutely magnificent. Can we have a little bit of quiet, please, and we can talk to each one?
7: Oh, dear, I remember that same level excitement when I saw Peter Andre live in concert at the Newcastle Workies circa 1994. Oh, yeah. I think he did this really fancy dance move and kicked his leg out and his shoe came off and I caught it and they nearly kicked me out because I wasn't willing to give the shoe back.
6: Do you still have it?
7: I don't, because I had to give it back. They forced it. They wrestled it off me. Oh. But
6: was he shirtless? Could you see that? He famous did. Six pack of
7: I
6: his.
7: Don't think he was totally shirtless. He might have had the top three buttons undone. I mean, it was a concert for teenage girls, so he had to be a little bit appropriate. But I think in that grab there, the commentator was definitely wasting his time asking for a little quiet when, I mean, God, you're standing before the Beatles and all of those screaming girls. That is the reception for the band in Adelaide on this day in 1964 during the Fab Four's tour of Australia.
6: I like the way the commentator said, this is a best thing that's happened in Adelaide. Nothing like this has happened in Adelaide. I bet nothing's happened since 1964 like that in Adelaide. By the way, the estimates of the crowd there that he said, 30,000, well, not quite. It was later estimated to be more than 10 times that number. More than 300,000 were there screaming their collective lungs out at the Beatles. So they know how to put on a welcome in the city of churches. Now, a welcome once more to Ms. Dawes. What's been happening in your world this week? All better?
7: Almost better. Apart from battling the flu, I did head to Orange for the long weekend to catch up with my family. And boy, oh boy, did it turn it on. I mean, and I'm over 40 now, and all of a sudden getting over 40, never had an allergy in my life, and now I just look at Orange and I have allergies, you know, sneezing. So I had that on top of the flu.
6: Even the city of Orange.
7: Yes.
6: You're allergic to the city of Orange.
7: Well, it's so beautiful to look at, but all the flora and fauna makes it, it reacts to my body.
6: You know, there's people in Orange listening to us right now.
7: I love Orange. You
6: they
7: know
6: just
7: what?
6: Make you allergic.
7: When I first met my husband, we started going to Orange as we were dating 25-something years ago. It was dead. There wasn't really a decent restaurant. There wasn't a decent place to get a coffee. And now, oh, my gosh, it is fancy. The B&Bs, the wineries, the local produce, they have embraced, forget about getting help from the outside, Orange have embraced their own ability to make things so good and everything. Now, the best French toast I've ever had in my life is from a cafe in Orange.
6: So why are you allergic to Orange?
7: It's just the allergies of all the
6: country,
7: because
6: air.
7: It's so beautiful. Well, and the weather, although it was quite crisp in the morning, was absolutely spectacular. Clear, sunny days. Country air is good for the soul.
6: Absolutely.
7: It's cathartic. Yes. Just not all the allergies that come with it for me, unfortunately. The one thing I have to say, Scott, that was not cathartic was the trip to Orange. Obviously. Mm-hmm. Unless you've been living under a rock, you know that the Great Western Highway is closed at Victoria Pass due to some pretty necessary repairs. So we took Bell's Line of Road over the mountains and down into Lithgow. Unfortunately, Lithgow is bearing the brunt of the road closure with all the traffic being directed through there. Oh. And this is causing chaos in the tiny township and they are struggling to cope. So a bit later on, just after 10:30, we will chat with Cass Coleman, who is the mayor of Lithgow, to get her view on this.
6: I love Lithgow. I love that sense of history.
7: Beautiful.
6: Along the main drag there. So what, there's stacks of traffic being directed there. I thought that might be good for local businesses.
7: Well, we're going to find out whether it is, whether it's great for local business but bad for you as a local just trying to go about your business. You know, a 10-minute trip now takes you 40 minutes to the supermarket. And whether people are actually stopping to avoid the traffic and having a break or whether they're just sitting in the traffic and trying to get through. We'll find all of that out from Cass Coleman, the Mayor of Lithgow.
6: Absolutely. And if you are a business or indeed a resident of Lithgow, do let us know. You're right there on the front line. What impact is it having on your daily life and on your business? 0487 99 1233 is the text line. Or you can phone in 1300 33 1233. Keep those numbers handy for this. For our mystery song today, we are exploring, and we have been now, it seems like for months, prepositions in song titles. We've done what? On, over,
7: through,
6: under.
7: Under? Did we do under?
6: I think we did.
7: I think we did.
6: Yeah.
7: And this week it is things in things. So song titles. Yeah, you're nervous about it.
6: Am.
7: But actually, when you do a deep dive into things in things,
6: it's just not getting better.
7: It is. There are some absolute bangers in there.
6: Really?
7: There are some gems. Wrong choice of words. There are some real gems, and we're going to bring that to you later on. But if you've got a song suggestion for the preposition theme, things in things, where in is included in the song title, we would love to hear from you because we know it gets your gears just working in your brain and that you love to contribute. So we'd love to hear from you.
6: Yeah,
7: send in your suggestions.
6: Matt from Burrell has suggested it's in the way that you use it.
7: Oh, Eric Clapton.
6: That's a good choice.
7: Yeah, that is.
6: That's awesome.
7: We've had another one, In Between Days by The Cure. That's from Kaz. Thanks, Kaz, for that one.
6: That is a good one. So what do you reckon? In songs. So today's show is brought to you by the letter or the word in, in our preposition exploration here on Friday mornings. And as we just heard from Ms. Dawes, Kaz suggested this. I don't know. In between days. We're certainly not in between days here. We're at Friday.
7: Woo-hoo!
6: And we love to have your company. Join in 0487 99 1233 or 1300 33 1233. As they say here, live it up. Who's mental as anything?

0: I should tell you, as that mental song played, Christy Dawes sang along all the way through it. I was tempted to turn her mic on. And you sing in tune, what's more?
1: A little bit.
0: I've got
1: a very raspy voice at the moment. I sound a little bit like a, you know, one of those dodgy 1-900 numbers a little bit. I apologise.
0: I didn't pick that up.
1: But nothing will stop me from singing. I love to sing.
0: Hey, the Mentals are on tour at the moment too.
1: Are they?
0: 50th anniversary tour, yeah.
1: Are they just doing the big cities or are they touring regional areas?
0: I think at this stage they're certainly playing the Illawarra. They're playing Thurool, I think, in a couple of weeks.
1: Oh, cool.
0: And there's apparently an amazing theatre down in that part of the world.
1: All right.
0: Anita's Theatre, I think it's called. So they're playing there.
1: It is nice to have theatres, like not big venues, sometimes when it's more intimate. I think that's beautiful.
0: So the O'Doherty brothers are playing, Reg Mombassa and his brother Pete on bass. They're a part of this Metal Is Anything touring outfit that's heading around at the moment. Plus they've had that doco out about the band. So everything's Mentals at the moment. They're living it up, so to speak.
1: Yeah, well, you just jumped online and had a look at the tour dates there. What's the link if people want to jump on and check it out, see if it's coming to their area?
0: mentalisanything.com.
1: There you go.
0: That's easily done.
1: It's very easily done.
0: Hey, we're getting more in songs coming in, which is great. Suggestions. And actually, even internally, they're playing along with this in thing. This is from producer Nikki.
2: Got this in pocket.
0: I know you want to sing. Go on, do it. Go on.
1: No. And we've also had one from Trisha from Inverell, Lucy in the Sky with Diamonds.
0: Ah.
1: There you go.
0: Now, who sang that? Who was that?
1: Was it the Beatles, wasn't it?
0: Yeah, it was.
1: I was going to say America because to me, obviously, they amalgamate. But anyway.
0: Let's hear a bit. Thank you for that suggestion, Tricia. And it does sound like America, doesn't it?
1: Yeah. I mean, Beatles in America, I mean, honestly, you could hold a mirror up to them. We have a sympathiser, Steve from Orange. He says, we moved to Orange in 1997 from Sydney. 2 years later, my immune system gave up and hay fever hit me like a freight train and has ever since, but I still love it. Yeah. So thanks, Steve. Yes, it can muck around with you. But
0: does that upset you as you're smelling the wine and, you know, tasting all that lovely food?
1: Well, yes, because it affects your ability to smell. Oh. So you can't, not all your senses are firing on all cylinders.
0: Well,
1: so.
0: I know what you do. Oh, I can't quite smell it. Here, I'll drink that again, see if it helps this time.
1: Yeah. Now, I am sure that a lot of people tuned into Thursday Night Footy last night to watch the mighty Rabbitohs take on the Broncos. And didn't they smash them? 48-6. It's an absolute slaughter. Mm. Scott, what did you make of the game?
0: Well, the game itself, I loved, because I'm a Rabbitohs fan, and they were extraordinary. And as one of the commentators said of Cody Walker, the 5'8", his performance last night, he had the energy of a teenager. He had the energy of a teenager, but the skills of a much experienced rugby league player, which of course he is. But I think the thing about that game that really got to me was the precursor and knowing who was there at the ground.
1: Yeah, I mean, the game aside, and it was spectacular, what I found so touching and had me crying into my cup of tea was the tribute to Jai Arrow. This, of course, comes on the back of his motor neurone disease diagnosis. Both

0: with teams form the Guard of Honour. Souths wore a special white jersey in honour of him, and I think the moment really got the better of everybody, including Jai and his wife, and he was there with his little one-year-old daughter. It was heartbreaking, and nobody wanted to have to put that on. But, you know, him breaking down before ringing that famous South bell for the game between the two former clubs, it was just an absolutely heart-wrenching moment.
1: Yeah, as you point out, he has played for both the Broncos and is presently contracted to, or was until his recent announcement of his retirement, forced retirement due to being diagnosed with MND. He was a Rabbitoh. And it was just so beautiful to see the support of not just the clubs but the broader rugby league community. And we saw so many Victorians and beyond come out this week to honour and farewell Neil Danaher.
0: Yeah, seeing the two codes merge like that was just beautiful.
1: And Jai was part of that. He was down there for the, I think, the coin toss or the ball being bounced, probably the coin toss. But as you say, merging of codes and the continuation of this message about MND and to raise funds, to raise awareness of this insidious, insidious condition.
0: Yeah, it will be a very tough road, but you couldn't have more love or support wrapped around Jai Arrow than he has right now, and he's going to need that. His family are going to need that. Yeah. But there are so many other MND sufferers out there who need it too, and will be feeling that support wrapped around them at the moment. Speaking of support, you got caught up in the moment too. What did you do?
1: Well, I bought one of the jerseys.
0: One of the white jerseys.
1: I bought a white jersey.
0: Yeah, good on you.
1: Yeah, yeah.
0: Did you get, does it have, it's the special edition with Arrow on the back, and does it have his playing number?
1: No, it just has his name on the back.
0: Okay.
1: Yeah, and I thought white is so flattering for a middle-aged man. Well, perfect.
0: I did notice that you can tell the players who enjoy a bit of a post-match fast food dash, can't you? Because those white jerseys were not forgiving at all last night.
1: So what are you saying? I'm not going to look good in this jersey? Is that what you're
0: I'm going to reserve implying? My judgment for when you come into the studio with
1: it
0: on
1: be,
0: next
1: I'll be
0: time.
1: Wearing it. I'll be wearing it with pride.
0: Absolutely. We love it.
1: Well, I'll certainly be wearing it to honour Jai Arrow, and in that small way, as I guess anyone who does pull the jersey on, to raise awareness of MND and its impact on our community, on all of us.
0: Yeah, and just raising awareness about it and the signs and the symptoms. As Jai mentioned, he was suffering symptoms for a while and just thought it was an injury. So it's really just getting that awareness out there about the initial stages of it and how it presents itself is so critical, because I'm sure that, like anything, the earlier you get onto these things, the better chance you have of treatment and management of it further down the line.
1: Yeah. The in-song title suggestions are coming in, such as this one from Dee. Thank you, Dee.

0: That's just amazing, isn't it?
1: I'm surprised you weren't singing along to that one.
0: I was tempted.
1: Bit of a more alto one, that one. Kate Bush, Man with a Child in His Eyes. Off I don't know if I album. Know that one.
0: Oh, it's beautiful. She wrote it apparently when she was 14, and a friend of her dad's, because Kate's dad was a musician, I think I'm getting this story right, was around visiting. His name was Dave Gilmore and played in a little band called Pink Floyd, and heard his mate's teenage daughter playing this song on the piano and said, "What's that?" And she said, "Oh, I wrote it." And anyway, a few years later, out came the debut album from Kate Bush called The Kick Inside.
1: There
0: and
1: you
0: that
1: go.
0: Song's off that album.
1: Awesome.
0: Along with another minor hit called Wuthering Heights.
1: Yes, we all know about that one. And Running Up That Hill, which has had a resurgence given that it was used in the hit Stranger Things.
0: Up.
1: So
0: have we done up yet as a preposition?
1: Oh, I don't know. Or let's right make that out. Next week.
0: Oh, we're doing it next week?
1: We'll do it next week. That'll take a long time to write those notes. Okay. Up. There we go.
0: Okay. And this was one earlier from Matt from Burrell.
1: Did I have a small stroke or did we already

0: play that?
1: We haven't played it, but we mentioned it. We mentioned
0: it. Oh, okay.
1: But we didn't play it. I'm just encouraging people to... well, we talked about this. We haven't heard it yet. Just so you know, this is that Kate Bush song we were talking about.
2: He's here again.
1: Do you know it?
0: No.
2: A man with a child in his eyes.
0: It's the first time my ears have ever heard that.
1: Oh, it's a beautiful song.
0: It is gorgeous.
1: It's an amazing album, actually. Incredible album. Yeah, it's really good. Here's somebody who came up with her own suggestion with Brass in Pocket. Excellent, excellent choice. Joining us for News Extra. I haven't got the theme for you, but good morning, Nikki Elliott.
3: You've been tempted to sing along to the other thing, so yeah, why not this one?
1: Yeah, indeed. How are you?
3: I'm very well, thank you. I'm just thinking about our beaches and how lucky we are with our beaches. I mean, if you go to Sydney, Bondi or Manly, it's like, yeah, well, I think I've lost my excitement for beaches which aren't ours. And if you go to the Mediterranean,
1: yeah,
3: have you ever been to the beaches in the Mediterranean?
1: Gravelly, stony things.
3: Well, and just crowded. I mean, just the it's like a thick carpet. If you're on a boat looking back, they're in the water all the way out. Every square inch of sand, there's cabanas everywhere, there's beach umbrellas, they're up cliffs. It's but there are guys walking around selling beer, which is okay. That's not so bad. But kudos to local authorities in Sardinia in Italy. Finally, a sensible solution to that squishy beach problem. They're attempting to protect their pristine environment, which is overrun by beachgoers. So authorities on Punta Mellentis Beach on Sardinia's southeast coast have now started charging €10.
1: €10?
3: To even set foot on a public beach. It's about $16.50. Per person, but not only that, I mean, how much room does a beach umbrella take up?
1: Mm.
3: Yeah, heaps. So they've gone and banned beach umbrellas for anyone over 10 and below 65. So if you're a kid or a grandparent or you're with a group, you can take an umbrella onto the beach. Mm. Only one umbrella per person. Oh, sorry, per family.
0: Can imagine them all squished in underneath, like sardines.
3: Fold out beach umbrella. They're still recovering from a bushfire there on this beach. It was started by arsonists that destroyed a lot of the vegetation, and the beach is within a designated conservation area. But to minimise the impact of people and for those who are trying to get around the umbrella ban, they also can't put up gazebos or tents or any of those. But I've got a question.
1: Mm.
3: My understanding is this is to try and lessen the crush of people on the beach.
1: Okay.
3: Don't beach umbrellas reduce the amount of people because they take up more room?
1: Mm.
0: I know they increase the risk of sun cancer dramatically. Well, if you probably don't have one. There doesn't seem to be any concern there.
3: Well, in fact, no. The beachgoers are going all Italian with their hands. And they're absolutely getting excited about that, and they're raising the fact that Sardinia's got hot sun. Risk of sunburn, skin cancer, heat stroke, but this might actually be a master stroke from the authorities. They're threatening to boycott.
1: Really?
3: The beach.
1: Oh.
3: Which might be the best possible outcome. That would be
0: Maybe you could have sittings. You know, like you go to a restaurant and there you get a two-hour sitting. Maybe you could do that. So
3: how would you police that?
0: Well, if they're going to charge people, they obviously have an entry and exit way. So, you know, when you take a kid to an amusement park or one of those trampoline parks, you get a bracelet and you're
3: different
0: in at 10 and you're out at 12 or something. Maybe that's a way of managing it, and people could still be sun safe because that is so important.
3: It is. And without the umbrellas too, there'd be some funny suntans with those little bands, wouldn't there?
0: Well, I think that'd be the least of your worries.
1: We need to send both of you over and you'd sort it out.
0: We would sort it. I think it is outrageous and obscene that anybody would charge to go to a beach. Exactly.
3: Who owns the space? It's public.
0: I know we pay for national parks to go into national parks during ski season and things, but I do find it outrageous that you pay to go to a beach.
3: You had that mother and dad and four kids. It's
0: if you've got no money, if you've got no money and you're a struggling family, you can go out and have a beautiful day and it costs you nothing.
3: Yeah.
0: And I think everybody should have that right.
1: Vote one. Nikki and Christy for that Sardinian council. Hey, this was a good choice of yours.
3: Thank you. Got this.
1: Very good. Keep them coming, by the way. We'd love your song choices. We're going to learn Christy's very shortly for songs within

0: in the title. Have you got any clues?
1: Well, a couple of weeks ago, you and I spoke about how coincidentally we went to the same concert of this band at Madison Square Garden in New York in 2008, was it?
0: Yeah.
1: So there is a,
0: That's a clue
1: about the band, if you were listening then.
0: And I guess this band somewhat proves blondes have more fun.
1: Possibly.
0: Possibly.
1: There is also a tantric sex link. There is somebody who is very active in that area, one of the band members. Mm-hmm. So that is, if that doesn't give it away, nothing will.
0: I'm still wondering.
1: There you go.
0: You got me thinking.
2: Weather.
1: A strong high-pressure system over the Tasman Sea will continue to slowly drift eastwards. Meanwhile, a trough in the state's west is weakening as it moves towards the northeast today. Following this, another weak high-pressure ridge will develop over New South Wales, with the cold front expected to brush the state south later Saturday or early Sunday. There is also patchy morning fog, patchy morning frost about the southern ranges. Daytime temps are above average for this time of the year and there are east to northeasterly winds.
0: As for tomorrow, isolated showers about the south and east, tending scattered about the far southern inland and southwest, dry and mostly sunny elsewhere. Patchy morning fog, which should have disappeared. Oh, no, that's tomorrow. You've got more fog around tomorrow, of course. Daytime temps again tomorrow. Above average northeast to northwesterly winds tending fresh to strong about the southern ranges and alpine peaks. As for current temperatures.
1: Yep, Casino, you're on 18. Armidale, you're sitting on 12. Nowra, 16. Katoomba, 11. Goulburn, 10. Perisher Valley, 6. Tamworth, 16. Hay, 16. Ivanhoe, 15. And Fowler's Gap, you are currently sitting at 13.
0: I wonder what the temperature is in Lithgow. We'll find out shortly, I guess.
1: Maybe the mayor can tell us.
0: Indeed, when we speak to her in about five or so minutes, right after Christie's mystery song, which you may or may not have worked out so far.
2: Traffic.
1: I am delighted to report that the traffic around the state is uneventful. No red flags on the live traffic website. No crashes, no breakdowns affecting traffic. But if you do see something that hasn't popped up on live traffic and if it's safe to do so, you can let us know on 1300 33 12 33 or shoot us a text, only if it's safe to do so, 0487 99 12 33.
0: Very good. Talking of Lithgow, and you mentioned we're going to be yarning with the mayor in but a few moments. Mm. This one from Kim. Travelling through Lithgow today, first time in years, we did stop. We got a nice coffee and slice. Excellent service. Hope locals get the road they need, writes Kim.
1: Good on you, Kimmy. So, and I wonder what sort of slice Kim got. Was it caramel? Was it vanilla? Was it Rocky Road? Cherry ripe, I don't know. Kim. My appetite's coming back after the flu, can you tell? Good. Please stop if you can through the township of Lithgow because they desperately, they're going through a hard time and they would appreciate your little bit of business. And we can't forget the townships up on the Blue Mountains too that are being completely bypassed and are losing all their tourism and traffic to this. We're feeling for you as well. All right, our mystery song theme. Things in things, prepositions. All right, this is the first track and Grammy Award-winning single off The Police's second album, Regatta de Blanc. And at the start of the song, it explores themes of being stuck on a desert island and it follows into a metaphor that aims to explain the pitfalls of being heartbroken and alone. And at the end, the protagonist learns that he's not the only lonely person and the lead singer, of course we know that Sting, he's the one into tantric sex, he says, I like the idea that while it's about loneliness and alienation, it's also about finding solace and other people going through the same thing. It was The Police's first number one song in the UK. It topped out at one in Ireland and Spain and it reached top five in six other countries, including ours. And it is, of course, Message in a Bottle.

0: What a song. And Ms. Dawes' choice for In, Message in a Bottle.
1: Wasn't bad. And it was hard to choose because there are a lot of good ones.
0: Who would have thought?
1: We have had a text from Guy in Tamora. Good morning, you two. I'm out on the motorcycle between Jagiyong and Cootamundra listening to you. Stopped for a coffee. And what some people leave behind is disgusting. It looks to be a used...

0: listening.
1: Thank you, God.
0: Put it in the bin. What do they say? Don't be a tosser. Put it in the bin.
1: Absolutely. And more in songs coming in. Mark of Portland, thank you for your suggestion. White wine in the sun. That's a good one.
0: I haven't heard that one. Anyway.
1: And Island in the Sun by Weezer.
0: Yep. Very good.
1: Isn't there also Islands in the Sun by Dolly and Kenny?
0: That's in the stream.
1: Islands in the Stream.
0: How come we didn't get that one?
1: Why didn't we do Dolly and Kenny?
0: Well,
1: honestly,
0: we can do a
1: show
0: duet.
1: Is lacking.
0: You be Dolly, I'll be Kenny.
1: You know, the point is we want listeners. Hey, you travelled recently through Lithgow, yeah?
0: Yes, beautiful I did town. From the long weekend. Gorgeous little historic town, beautiful old buildings. And especially at this time of the year, everyone's got their fire going. It's got that sort of quintessential winter smell. Yeah, beautiful. But I was frustrated just driving through there at the amount of traffic that has been diverted due to the Great Western Highway being closed. Mm-hmm. And we thought we would get a local's opinion on it, how it's all going. Cass Coleman is the mayor of Lithgow and she joins us now. Good morning, Cass.
2: Good morning, Christy.
0: Thanks for joining us. Now, listen, lovely, I was frustrated just driving through Lithgow over the weekend and I did see the signs dotted everywhere asking for drivers to be patient. But how is the patience of the township of Lithgow faring during this time?
2: The patience is running thin, can I tell you?
0: Mm.
2: We have now passed 100 days since the closure of the Mount Victoria Pass, and the traffic chaos experienced in Lithgow over the long weekend has really laid bare the impact this closure is having on the day-to-day lives of the residents across our community. I spoke to one particular resident and she said to me, generally, you know, I go to the shops, go to the gym, and that takes 10 minutes. Well, on the weekend, it took me 40 minutes.
1: Wow.
2: Now, that's extraordinary.
1: It's like a little bit of Sydney right there in your city there.
2: We have Parramatta Road dropped into the middle of Lithgow. That's what it's like. And one resident said to me, I used to live just off Parramatta Road. What happened on the long weekend was worse than whatever I've ever experienced living off Parramatta Road.
1: Councillor, can you give us a comparison? What's it normally like and how does that compare in terms of the numbers of vehicles and therefore the impact on any given weekend

0: So what we're experiencing with the detour is up to 12,000 cars every day and trucks including. But on the weekend, I don't even have a figure. That was clearly doubled. But our everyday life would be less than a quarter of that. So we're really experiencing traffic like we've never experienced before.
1: Not only did they close the Great Western Highway, but I've also noted that they've decided to do roadworks coming off the mountain into Lithgow, adding to the pain of the commute. What added impact has that had on traffic? And do you think those roadworks were necessary at this time that coincided with the closure of the Great Western Highway?
0: Roadworks have to happen because the detour is actually crumbling under the weight of the traffic. So, yeah, they're an inconvenience. Yes, they're adding to the time of the trip, but unfortunately, they have to occur.
2: Cass, what are you hearing from local business owners with all this extra traffic? Is this meaning extra business? Are people stopping and spending their money in your city?
0: No, what we're finding is people just want to get from A to B. So they're continuing on through. The most affected community is clearly the Hartley area. They're seeing a loss of up to 75% in their takings. The other community that's really feeling it quite dreadfully is Clarence and Dargan because they're actually in the middle of the detour. So they're actually the brunt of the actual extra traffic coming through. The Zigzag Railway is now open 7 days a week. And they're getting a little bit off that detour, so that's great for them. But overall, it's not really benefiting anybody.
1: Cass, do we know how works are progressing? Have you been given an estimated date for the reopening of the Great Western Highway for everything to get back to normal?
0: No one's got a timeline. No one's told me about a timeline. My understanding is that they're heading towards announcing who would actually have the contract to fix the Great Western Highway. And we're waiting on the minister to make that announcement. And hopefully she'll then talk about a timeline as well. But we're all waiting.
2: How is the level of communication across the range? Are you hearing much from Macquarie Street as to what is happening?
0: In fairness to the minister, she keeps me updated on a regular basis. So she's doing her best. I can reach out to her at any time. Like her office is always more than happy to speak with me. So, yeah, I can get communication backwards and forwards on a regular basis.
1: And the emergency.

0: constantly on standby. So emergency services will need to come from Lithgow or they come from Mount Vic Blackheath. But basically they're on standby just in case. So far we haven't had a serious accident, and knock on wood, as they say. But if one does happen, I'm really, really worried about how that's going to impact not only the community, but the person involved, their family and so forth and so forth, and the emergency services. So if you are on the detour, please do not speed. Make sure that you take your time, have some patience, have some tolerance, because we're all in this together. And we need to make sure that we look after each other.
1: Absolutely. And the flow-on impacts. We've got a text here from Andy in Oberon, Cass, and he writes, our grandkids and son came up for the weekend. It took 5.5 hours for them to get home to Sydney with the stoppages in Lithgow. Oberon small businesses and B&Bs are vacant, and it's all on top of Jenolan Caves Road and the Hampton closures. All up, 7 years of very challenging times. This is such an impost on small businesses.
0: Absolutely. And the New South Wales government has a moral obligation that, you know, there may not be political will. And we haven't seen political will in the Central West for a long time because, and no one's got their hands cleaned. Both parties of, you know, both the Labor Party and the National Party haven't done anything about a third way to get into the Central West. So no one's got their hands clean. But now we need alternative options. They're going to fix the Great Western Highway, which is great, but they really need a third option. And that's what we need to work towards. And the state government has a moral obligation to provide residents beyond the Great Dividing Range with the same basic dignity, safety and connection to Sydney, like those towns on the East Coast or on the North Coast or wherever they may live. The Central West deserves some respect.
2: Very well said. It does feel like country people are very often forgotten about. Dr. Cass Coleman, Councillor Cass Coleman, we thank you for your time. Thanks so much. It's really difficult.
1: Thanks so much,
2: it?
1: Cass.
0: Thank you for taking the time to actually reach out to us. The media has a very important role in this. We need to keep putting pressure on both the state and the federal government in regards to this issue. Quite frankly, Greater Lithgow deserves some compensation. So they need to start coming forward with a package that's going to support my community.
1: If there are breakthroughs, please let us know. I know there's no magic wand and that road can't be fixed pronto or straight away, but please let us know how this develops because obviously it impacts your communities, but the flow-on effects, as we're hearing, like that text just before, it reaches far and wide. So, yeah, please let us know.
0: More than happy to.
1: Good
0: on
1: you.
0: Have a great day.
1: You too. Bye-bye. The Mayor of Lithgow City Council there, Councillor Cass Coleman, and impacts so many, including your good self when you are travelling this week.
2: Yeah, and as she said, there's no easy fix, but there needs to be more communication, there needs to be a lot more intervention. So hopefully if we keep bringing it, publicising it, bringing it to the forefront, maybe they can have some small wins in some ways.
1: Up next, our day of, which we have at this time each and every Friday, where we celebrate something that's happening on this day. Well, this one coming up, World Blood Donor Day, straight after Simon and Garfunkel.

0: Simon and Garfunkel with Feelin'. See, there's an in song. Feelin'. Groovy. See what I did there?
1: I did.
0: Yeah. Okay, from Tarragon, the island song I'm thinking of is Harry Belafonte's 1957 hit, Island in the Sun. A beautiful song. Here it is.
2: Oh, island in the sun, wheel to me by my father's hand.
0: It is a lovely song, isn't it?
1: Mm.
0: You're not singing along to that one.
1: Well, I've heard it, but I'm not confident that I know the words.
0: Mm.
1: I know the tune. Very relaxing.
0: It is. In fact, we're snoozing now. We've got to wake up because
1: yeah.
0: It's time to talk about the day of. What's happening today?
1: Well, this Sunday, June 14, is World Blood Donor Day. Uh-huh. If you or a loved one have ever received a blood donation, you will know how critical a service this is. I myself have been a recipient of blood. So it really is a day to celebrate donors for their selfless contributions, and it highlights the critical need for safe and sufficient blood supplies. Here to tell us more is Hannah Raymond from Life Blood. Good morning, Hannah.
3: Good morning. Thank you for having me.
1: Now, listen, why June 14? What is the significance of this date?
3: Well, it's an important day for, I mean, everyone around the country and around the world, World Blood Donor Day, and in Australia, National Blood Donor Week. It's a time to say thank you to all the generous, selfless donors who roll up a sleeve. And as you said, make life possible for people who need blood in, you know, an emergency or a routine treatment, just sick and injured people across the world whose life wouldn't be possible without it.
0: Hannah, on any given week, how much blood is needed nationally? How much do you receive from donors?
3: So we need approximately 33,000 donations every week to keep up with the demand. We collect about 1.7 million blood products across the year, which is amazing, and we have 600,000 active donors who do that. But as you know, we have a population of 27 million people, mm-hmm. and that's a very small percentage of us who are donating. So the fact is that the demand for blood is growing, and we need more people to, you know, roll up a sleeve and become regular donors.
1: Hannah, what is the volume of one donation of blood?
3: So a whole blood donation is 470 mils, and you can donate that every 3 months. And a plasma donation you can do every 2 weeks, and that volume will change depending on your height and weight. So it can go up to about 870 mils for a plasma donation. So, it's a significant part of your, you know, your blood, but it can actually save up to three people, that one donation.
1: That was going to be my next question. How many people can benefit from one donation? So it's not one for one, it's one for three.
3: Yeah,
1: that's incredible.
3: Yeah, it's amazing. It's amazing to understand what blood can do. You, right? Your blood, your platelets, your plasma, all those components of blood can, you know, go straight into someone who might need it in an emergency, or, you know, plasma can be used in 18 different life-saving ways. So there's lots of medications that people, especially living with immune conditions, rely on plasma. And sometimes a little vial of a certain medication can take up to 50 donors to create. So it's so important that we continue our supplies and we can keep the demand, keep the supply and demand going.
0: Hannah, having mentioned a few things there, obviously blood, platelets, plasma. So if anyone hasn't given blood and they're thinking, oh, does that require different procedures or different times? How does this work? Mm. And what happens here?
3: Yeah, great question. So as I mentioned before, a whole blood donation you can do every 3 months, and that's actually only like 10 to 12 minutes in the chair, sometimes even 6 minutes, depending on how hydrated you are. It's a really quick donation, the whole blood one. You can do it in your lunch break. We say to leave about an hour. So coming in, you'll register at the front desk, you'll do a little questionnaire, then you'll chat to our nurses. They take your hemoglobin, they check your blood pressure, make sure you're feeling well, and then you hop in the chair. You're in the chair for, you know, 6 to 12 minutes, and then you can enjoy a snack at the end. Plasma takes a little bit longer. You might be in the chair for about 40 to 45 minutes, because that process involves taking all your whole blood out and then separating your red blood cells and your plasma. Your red blood cells go back inside you and your plasma is in collected in a bag. That's a nice golden liquid that you see there. Mm-hmm. And then platelets can take over an hour, because that's a bit more of a process. But hopefully people can find an hour in their day or an hour and a half in their day, you know, every 3 months if you can, or every 2 weeks if you are a plasma donor.
1: Hannah, what criteria do you need to meet other than just being a good community citizen? You want to do it. Are there certain health criteria that you have to meet in order to be a blood donor?
3: Yeah, we do have some eligibility criteria that people can check online. There's a little quiz that's really helpful. But generally, if you're aged between 18 and 75 and you're feeling healthy and well, you should be fine to donate blood. Some things might preclude you from donating blood, like medications that you're on, if you've traveled to a certain area where there might be, you know, a malaria risk and things like that. But generally, if you've had a tattoo, if you've got a piercing, if you smoke, you actually can donate blood or plasma. So we do recommend just to check your eligibility online and see if you can donate. 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
1: So you've decided you want to do it, you've found that you are eligible by doing the quiz. How do you go about finding your nearest blood bank?
3: So you can hop online to lifeblood.com.au and there is a search function where you can put your postcode or your nearest suburb in. You might be able to find a donor centre that's close by, like a permanent donor centre or a pop-up van or a mobile unit could be visiting your area. So that's great to know. There's an app called the Lifeblood app, and there's also our friendly staff on 13 14 95. If you give them a call, they can answer any questions. You can find out where your donor centre is, where your nearest appointment can be, and you can also check online to check the blood supply. That's a new thing we've updated recently, where you can go online, see if your blood type is needed, which is great. If you know your blood type, you can say, oh, great, I'm O negative or I'm O positive and they really need me right now. And if you don't know your blood type, even better, donating is a great way to find out.
0: There you go. Hannah Raymond from Lifeblood, thanks so much for telling us all of that. And here's to World Blood Donors Day on Sunday.
3: Thank you so much.
0: Good on you. Bye-bye. And a quick text from...
3: That's a new thing we've updated recently, where you can go online, see if your blood type is needed, which is great. If you know your blood type, you can say, oh, great, I'm O negative or I'm O positive and they really need me right now. And if you don't know your blood type, even better, donating is a great way to find out.
0: There you go. Hannah Raymond from Lifeblood, thanks so much for telling us all of that. And here's to World Blood Donors Day on Sunday.
3: Thank you so much.
0: Good on you. Bye-bye. And a quick text from Margaret Belmont. I can't believe you started playing Island in the Sun right after I was mentally singing it.
1: It's ESPN. ESP.
0: Or it might be ESPN, Sporting Channel. Hey, thanks so much, Ms. Dawes.
1: Cheers. See you next week.
0: And thank you, everyone. See you next week.
4: Rhiannon Solomon Marin with ABC News. New South Wales police say detectives discovered the body of a woman alleged to have been murdered 8 years ago in a shallow grave near a creek bed in northwest Sydney. 71-year-old Nadir Sensoy vanished from her home in Prospect in 2018. A man known to her was charged with murder 5 years later. Superintendent Darren Batchelor says officers discovered what's believed to be her remains at Seven Hills yesterday, and several investigation strategies were used to identify that location.
5: On Tuesday this week, they commenced an excavation of an area of about 100 metres in a creek bed at Powers Road. On yesterday morning around 8 a.m, just outside the initial search area, they located what we believe is the body of Miss Sensoy.
4: A Queensland serial daycare paedophile has lost an appeal to reduce his jail sentence. Talissa Saganto reports.
6: In 2024, Ashley Paul Griffith pleaded guilty to more than 300 offences against 69 young girls. His offending took place at early learning centres in Brisbane and Italy and spanned almost 20 years. A Supreme Court judge ordered that he must serve 27 years in custody before being eligible for parole. Last month, Griffith's lawyers appealed the non-parole period, arguing it was manifestly excessive. It was submitted it did not reflect his cooperation with the investigation.

0: investigation and the court, and was not consistent with other sentences when having regard to similar cases. But the Court of Appeal has today dismissed the application.
1: Police have released CCTV footage as they investigate a shooting in Sydney's West earlier this year. Officers say a fight broke out between 15 to 20 people at Chester Hill in March, but everyone fled before they arrived. Later that night, police pulled over a car with three men in it, finding two had been shot several times. The newly released footage shows two cars detectives are interested in. They're urging anyone who recognises them to come forward. US President Donald Trump says the United States will not bomb targets in Iran today, just hours after saying he wanted to seize the country's main oil export hub. Here's America's editor John Lyons.
2: Donald Trump woke up this morning and said essentially he was going to bomb Iran again. This would be the third day running. And he essentially said that he would possibly even take and seize Karg Island, which is the strategic island just off the coast of Iran. That's the major oil processing facility. A few hours later, the same president, in the same location here at the White House, decided, no, I'm not going to attack Iran again today, says that there's possibly a peace deal looming. We've heard that before.
1: Wildlife rescuers are monitoring a humpback whale that's entangled in two yellow buoys off the south coast. The animal was first spotted near the Ulladulla Lighthouse earlier this morning and appears to be migrating north with an infant. Pip Jacobs from Orca says she's working with the New South Wales National Parks and Wildlife Service to assess response options. She says it's unclear how the animal is affected.
3: It's difficult to assess how it's impacting the whale's movements at the moment from what we've seen, but it would be creating some drag on that animal. So that's what we see with disentanglements, is it will often slow them down slightly. It may prevent them from deep diving. It really depends on the type of entanglement and the weight of the gear that they're carrying.
1: Six musicians have been inducted into the ARIA Hall of Fame at a ceremony in Sydney. Among the inductees is the late Gurumul, a blind First Nations artist who won 10 ARIA awards before his passing in 2017. Also honoured at last night's event were Jenny Morris, Kate Sobrano, Spiderbait, The Living End and Vicar and Linda. In sport, Mexico has beaten South Africa 2-0 in the first FIFA Men's World Cup match to have three red cards since 2006. Julian Quiñones scored the opening goal in the ninth minute before Raul Jimenez added a second in the 67th.

0: player shown a red card in injury time. South Africa coach Hugo Broos says he isn't sure about his side's second red card.
1: The first red card, I think you have to accept it. It's a player who's going alone to the goal, and then Yaya fouled him. So that I can understand, but the second, I think you can discuss.
0: To the weather, isolated showers about the northern and central areas, dry and mostly sunny elsewhere. In Sydney, a shower or two today with light winds, heading for a top of 21 degrees in the city and in the west. Further ahead, partly cloudy Saturday. 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
2: So there I was in Auntie Jean's frock.
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10: When I was a kid, old folks used to whistle all the time. They'd amuse themselves by whistling these merry and jaunty little tunes. And it made them seem younger and approachable. People don't whistle so much these days, but Molly Lewis does.

0: Molly's an Australian-American who whistles her own tunes. They're gorgeous and cinematic and lush and a little eerie. They're both weirdly comforting and unsettling at the same time. Molly's music lands on your ears like something between Birdsong and the soundtrack to an impossible film noir movie. Molly Lewis has collaborated with musicians as diverse as Dr. Dre and Karen O and many others. She's performed all over the world, and she even whistles a little Billie Eilish tune in the Barbie movie. Molly released her debut full-length album, On the Lips, in 2024, and she's now at the centre of a new documentary playing at the Sydney Film Festival called Whistle, which follows a group of whistlers from all over the world as they prepare and perform at the Masters of Musical Whistling competition. Hello, Molly.
1: Hello.
0: There's a lovely moment at the start of that movie, at the documentary, where you're sort of just whistling in your apartment in Los Angeles and you wander out into the balcony in late afternoon. There's something really romantic about this. And there's a guy walking past and he goes, "Oh, are you Molly the Whistler?"

0: But it was just this magical little LA moment. I couldn't believe it.
1: People used to whistle all the time, like I say. They don't whistle so much anymore. Do you have a theory on why that is?
0: I do indeed, because I started thinking about it because people would always tell me, oh, my grandfather was a great whistler. My grandmother whistled all the time. And I kind of wondered why this was an older generational thing. And I think it's because back in the day, people couldn't carry music with them. We didn't have iPods or AirPods and, you know, iPhones with music on them. You had to hum a tune or whistle a tune or sing a tune. And so I think people were better at carrying music with them. And these days, everyone's shut up in their own little musical worlds and they don't have to express themselves that way.
1: You have a distinct style. And like I say, it felt like the soundtrack to a kind of luminous old Hollywood movie. There's a kind of sense of dreaminess and mystery in all that music. What do you think is going on there? Do you have a thought on what you're reaching for? Are you going to a place when you whistle like that?
0: I guess I'm striving to create the kind of music I would want to listen to. And that's always kind of exists in this dreamy, ethereal, melancholic, cinematic world. I guess that's the kind of thing I'm interested in, and also something that whistling kind of makes me think of. You know, I'm not really interested in the joyful little ditties. It's more something heartfelt and soulful and, yeah, haunting a bit, emotional. So I guess that's where it comes from.
1: I think one of the reasons why it sounds a little uncanny is because it's a bit like birdsong, but motivated by human intelligence, and that's the uncanny aspect of it.
0: I think whistling does kind of create that effect for people, because if you're not seeing the person performing it, sometimes people don't know what the sound is exactly, because someone who has a great skill at it, it doesn't sound like a normal whistle. It's human, but it almost could be electronic. It sounds like a theremin. People sometimes have listened to my music and think it's a synth. Even when I've performed on stage for people, sometimes they come up afterwards and they think I'm just miming something. I'm like, why would I be up there doing that? But yeah, I think it's uncanny, but it still has like this human quality that people react to.
1: What kind of whistling music from the past has an effect on you?
0: I think when I first heard the Italian soundtracks of Ennio Morricone and Piero Umiliani and Alessandroni, Piccioni, this was the first time I'd heard whistling used in a way that I thought was just so used as a proper instrument. You know, it wasn't used as like a kind of gimmicky little thing in a chorus. It was used like

That was the first time I kind of heard music that wielded whistling correctly. And I also just love that music. It's so inventive and obviously cinematic. It makes you think immediately of the cinema. But yeah, Alessandro Alessandroni, he was the whistler who did all of the whistling for those scores.

0: you write your own music as well. There's this anecdote I've heard from Tom Waits where he said that sometimes his muse would come to him with the idea for a song while he was driving a car on the freeway where you can't pull over at all, and he would actually say to his muse, look, I really appreciate this, but can you see I'm driving a car right now? Can you wait till I get home? Do you have to stop sometimes if you get the idea for a thread of a song?
1: Luckily, with my phone on me mostly at all times, I record a lot of voice memos. And so I have hundreds and hundreds of these little voice memos that I should go over at some point because maybe there's gold in there, or maybe I'll listen and be like, what was I thinking?
0: So you have to stop in public and whistle into your phone.
1: But actually, one of the great things about whistling is it's kind of inconspicuous. So, you know, unlike if you were an opera singer or guitar player, you can't as easily play music in public, but I can easily whistle into my little phone and people don't often notice.

0: Yeah. Amazingly, Molly, you're the daughter of Mark Lewis, who has also been on this program, the man who made Cane Toads, which is one of the funniest documentaries that's ever been made.
1: I agree.
0: You kind of grew up in that world of documentary making?
1: Yes. My father made these wonderful documentaries about interesting, strange subjects and interesting, strange people. And my mother worked on them too. She did all of the music supervision. And so we also watched a lot of documentaries. And I think that's how I first came across the wider whistle community. It's because we watched a documentary called Pucker Up about a whistling competition, which was the first time I'd ever realized there were other whistlers out there.
0: It's almost like a Mark Lewis documentary that wasn't made by Mark Lewis, isn't it? That, can you just describe what you saw when you watched that documentary?
1: So it follows some whistlers who are going to Louisburg, North Carolina, to attend the International Whistling Competition. And one of them is like a multi-champion, Steve the Whistler Herbst. And one of them is underdog newcomer, Geert Chetro, who is coming from the Netherlands to attend. And when I saw this, I was very impressed by, well, Geert Chetro was, to me, just the most incredible whistler I'd ever heard.
0: What was that?
1: Well, his range, his control. He's got so much musicality and he's so, so good. But it was also, his attitude was amazing. He comes across just as a very cool guy who doesn't take it so seriously. He's just very good at what he does and he's having fun, which I loved because, you know, some of the other whistlers you see are taking it so seriously and, you know, you're kind of like, you know, honey, it's a whistling competition, you know, it should just be fun.
0: I have to ask, is there something a bit odd about having a competition for whistling? I mean, normally when you have a music genre, you have a kind of a showcase thing. You have a music festival, not a competition. Is there something a little odd about that?
1: I don't agree with

0: God.
1: So it takes it to the realm of figure skating to some degree.
0: Yes, exactly. I don't know how they judge this. And some of the things I love about whistling aren't going to win a competition. Whistling from your heart and having this beautiful soul in the music, you know, they're not judging that. They're judging someone doing Flight of the Bumblebee technically well might win over something that has more feeling in it. So, yeah, I don't really understand how to judge it. But I think the main purpose of a whistling competition is to get whistlers in one room together for the first time ever, which is what it does. It's the only way to meet these other whistlers. They come from all over the world, and it's really quite incredible to meet whistlers from Japan, from India, from France, you know, who a lot of the time have never met another whistler, and this is their chance to kind of meet people in this community.
1: You were born in Sydney, but your family moved to Los Angeles to pursue filmmaking, for your dad's pursuit of filmmaking over there. If you grow up in Hollywood, are you kind of conscious of moviness all around you? Like, do you go, oh, that place over there, that's where they filmed this, and that place over there, that's where they filmed that?
0: Yeah, I think you are, because you hear that all the time. You

0: Maybe I, you know, it subconsciously was, this was something I realized growing up. And then when I moved back there in my 20s, I was definitely a lot more conscious of it. But yeah, LA is so present in global psyche because we experience it in films and TV all the time. And so when you're driving down the street in LA, it almost feels like you're in a film. The light and the billboards and these streets that maybe you haven't even been down before, but you recognize it.
1: In Hollywood, there is a huge demand to remain beautiful as the years go by. Molly, tell me how that affected the family cat when you were growing up in Hollywood.
0: Oh, he struggled with this. Yeah, you know, our Hollywood cat, Andy. Well, he was my first love, my first pet. And he was unfortunately very fat. He was quite obese. And we tried everything to get him on diets and, you know, help him lose weight. But he'd been going around to all the neighbors' houses and, you know, he had triple lives. He had families everywhere. I think one time we lost him and we were knocking on doors asking about him and people would be like, oh, you mean Bubbles? Like he had names. Yeah. So
1: was he getting fed at three different houses?
0: Oh, yes. Yes. Right, but yeah. Anyway, he got kidney failure and he was dying. My mother told me that we were going to have to put Andy down and it was tragic. And, you know, he was only 6 years old, which is very young to be dying of kidney failure for a cat. So she called around to maybe get a second vet opinion. And there was this quite experimental Los Angeles vet who realized that Andy's fat was clogging his kidneys and he might need liposuction. And so Andy, I think, was the first cat to get liposuction. And he survived.
1: So yeah. It worked, did it?
0: It worked, yes.
1: What kind of music did you grow up hearing in the house?
0: My mother has great music taste. So she introduced me to a lot of soundtrack composers, Henry Mancini, and, you know, a lot of this wonderful old school

0: Patsy Cline. I joined her fan club as a kid. So a wide range of things, but a lot of movie soundtracks and country.
1: Do you remember when you started whistling, or did it just happen one day and the enjoyment it gave you?
0: I don't know. I must have been four or so. But I remember wanting to whistle, and I remember trying to and not being able to. And maybe my mother saying, you know, just keep trying, maybe you'll get it. Because it's not something that someone can teach you. You really just have to kind of find the way to make your mouth make sounds. And there's lots of different ways to do it. So I just remember one day finally, after trying for a while, making a sound and being very happy that I could do that.
1: Today I'm with Molly Lewis. She's an Australian-born international whistling musician, and she's at the centre of a new documentary showing at the Sydney Film Festival called Whistle. So after you watched that documentary, pucker up, what kind of an ambition did that spire in your heart, Molly?
0: Well, obviously my parents must have been aware I was whistling all the time and quite good at it, but I remember after watching that documentary, my father said to me, he said, if you ever get into that competition, I'll take you there. And I remember like locking away those words because I knew I would take him up on that one day. And yeah, many years later, his words came back to my head and I...
1: You took him up on it.
0: I took him up on it, yes.
1: So for a while in your teen years, you moved back to Australia from Hollywood to Mullumbimby in northern New South Wales, mm-hmm. of all places. How did you fit in the place like Mullumbimby, the kind of the centre of alternative medicine and all sorts of other interesting ideas as well?
0: Well, it was a huge change. It was a huge change for everyone in my family. You know, Mullum doesn't have streetlights. It doesn't have a movie theater. You know, it's a very small town and it's very, very beautiful up there. You know, there's things I feel so grateful. I grew up in a place where you can swim in the ocean and open your eyes underwater and it's clear and you feel healthy. But it was a big change. We were all kind of in shock. I was quite different. You know, I had an American accent, so no one believed me when I said, I'm Australian, you know. And I got quite bullied for having an American accent and being a little different, having a wheelie backpack. I know.
1: Oh, God, you'd get crucified for that in Australian high school, wouldn't you?
0: I absolutely did. Right. That bag, yeah. You know, if I left it alone for 2 seconds, it was up a tree. I couldn't go anywhere without people yelling something, you know, like, it's an off-road vehicle if I was wheeling it across grass. But, yeah,
1: You wanted to become school captain of your high school. What kind of a campaign did you run to become school captain, Molly?
0: Well, I don't know why I wanted to. I think I was kind of just in it for the badge or something. I thought that would be fun. But I knew I had to do something. I knew I wasn't going to get it if I just did a regular campaign. So I tried really hard. I tried to get good things for the students. I went into town. I got a student discount for Byron Bay High School students, you know, at local shops. And so I ran on some good campaign promises. But then I also did quite a speech where at the end of my speech, I ripped off my school uniform and I was wearing a sparkly outfit. And then some younger kids I'd cajoled into coming up on stage did a dance and carried me off stage. And I think, you know, my bullies were actually so impressed. They were like, you know what? You deserve it. We'll give you captain.
1: You won?
0: I won. Yeah.
1: So fast forward, you went to Berlin to live for a while.
0: I'd done a study abroad in London, and it was the end of my university degree when I finished that in London, and I wanted to go to Berlin. I had a boyfriend in Sydney who was planning to move there, so I thought I'd meet him there and just try out somewhere new, and I ended up staying 2 years.
1: What was whistling for you then? Was it a party piece or something, or what?
0: It was like a party trick. It was something that some friends maybe knew I did well, but at that point, I'd never performed live. I'd never performed for anyone, really. I hadn't been to a competition or anything yet. It was still just my funny little talent. One thing I've loved about whistling over the years is I've had some really magical moments with people. And one of them was when I was in Berlin, I was walking through one of these subway underground tunnels. It was quite a long tunnel to get to the other train platform. And I love a tunnel because it's got great reverb. You know, you're walking through the tunnel and it's echoing and it's lovely. And there was a busker in the middle of the tunnel playing some really haunting accordion, and it was

0: echoing beautifully. And as I was walking past, he just finished his song and kind of finished this beautiful lilting melody. And I walked past, and in time, I whistled back like the end melody to him and kept walking. And then he continued the song and did something different. And then I kind of continued the song with another whistle. And we had this like back and forth. And then I kind of walked up the steps and finished the song. And I poked my head back down, and we waved to each other. And, you know, it was just this beautiful moment of, you know, no words, but yeah, we connected.
1: Right. Wordless music and musical encounter like
0: yes.
1: that. It's like a dream or a movie again, isn't it?
0: Yeah.
1: So that made you think, I suppose, it was time to do something more with your whistling?
0: I did. You know, I always loved music so much. Music was my favorite art form, especially movie soundtracks. But, you know, music moved me the most of any art form. And so it was always something I wished I could do better. But yeah, having little experiences like that made me realize, oh, you know, maybe it is something I can use more. But also I wanted a change. And I remembered my father told me he'd take me to that competition. So I entered, which I don't think he realized, you know, anyone who enters and pays the $50 entry fee gets in.
1: That's all it was?
0: Yeah. So, you know.
1: All right.
0: Yeah, I know. Yeah, anyone can go. You just have to pay a fee.
1: So it was sitting there right in front of you all along, was it?
0: Yeah, it was. But I guess I was finally ready for it. And yeah, so we...
1: He kept his promise?
0: He kept his promise. We met in the U.S. and we actually decided to make quite a journey of it. We bought a car in Florida, and we did a 3-month road trip across the U.S. with the competition in the middle of it. And yeah, it was a journey.
1: How were you able to get some advice on what to expect at this whistling competition in Lewisburg?
0: Well, this was the thing. Before I went, I realized you can read the competition rules online, but like I had no one to talk to. I'd never met another whistler. I don't know. I had questions. I wanted to know what to do, how to prepare. I was really nervous. And of course, my favorite whistler, Geert Chatreau from the documentary, to me, he was this like god and this like famous celebrity. And I kind of Googled, I went online, I found his website, and he had a contact form. And I was like, oh, I wonder, you know, maybe I'll email him. And
1: what was your email? Like, dear sir? Or
0: it was, yeah, like, I was like, you know, dear sir, if you have any spare time in your busy schedule, like, I just have a few questions. I'm an up-and-coming whistler. Anyway, he wrote back about half an hour later, and he gave me some wonderful advice. And we kind of had a sweet correspondence for a while.
1: And what did he tell you? What was his advice?
0: Always stay hydrated, carry chapstick. But yeah, my questions were also just about song choices for the competition, because that's a big part of it. You know, you want to show off your range, you want to show off your skill, you want to pick something you like. You also have to find backing tracks for these pieces. So
1: what did you have to prepare for this competition?
0: You have to prepare a popular piece and a classical piece in the classical canon.
1: And what did you pick for that?
0: Well, I picked the Queen of the Night aria from the Magic Flute.
1: The Queen of the Night aria?
0: Yes.
1: Right, this is what, for the classical section,
0: yes,
1: was it?
0: Yes, classical section.
1: That is an extreme technical challenge for an opera singer. It's got that bit. That
0: oh, aria. Yeah, of course, yes. But this is what makes it a great competition piece. And actually, I realized later, unfortunately, because of what makes it a great competition piece, everybody does it. It's kind of like, you kind of don't want to do Queen of the Night anymore because everybody does Queen of the Night. But as for my first competition, I really wanted to show off and try something difficult. And yes, that was the piece.
1: That was the hard one. And what was your popular choice?
0: It was Crazy Patsy Cline, of course.
1: So you first went to New York before you got to Lewisburg for the competition. Where did you go to practice your whistling in New York?
0: Well, I didn't want to annoy the hell out of the people I was staying with in New York tiny apartments. So I went to Central Park. It was the largest space I could think of to be able to practice, you know, and have some room to move. And
1: I have this picture of you being like Snow White from the Disney movie, sort of whistling in Central Park, and the birds and animals coming towards you.
0: Birds were flocking to me. A deer was resting its chin on my lap. Of course.
1: How lovely.
0: So I thought I was quite hidden. I kind of went into this area called the Bramble, which, you know, it's a woodland zone. And I was practicing my pieces over and over. And a ranger, one of these park rangers, noticed me. This sweet older man, he came up and he was like, you know, was that you whistling? And we got into a conversation. Of course, I told him what I was training for. And of course, that is a great conversation starter. And then he gave me this beautiful tour of the park. So it was another wonderful interaction with a human that I wouldn't have had otherwise, if not for whistling.
1: And then it was time to go down to Lewisburg. How excited, once you drive into Lewisburg, that's North Carolina, isn't it?
0: Yes.
1: How excited were they about the competition coming to town?
0: Oh, it was very cute. I mean, you know, Lewisburg, North Carolina is a very small, it's like, you know, Mullumbimby level, tiny town. But it was very sweet. They had in out front of all, of, you know, the hardware store and the Denny's and the different shops, they had signs, you know, their marquee said, "Welcome Whistlers," and "Whistlers get a 10% off cheesesteak," or, you know, whatever. But it was really sweet.
1: And how was it to meet the other contestants, the other people who've come from all over the world to whistle at this competition?
0: Oh, it was really fun. It was just so interesting. I met Yuki Takeda from Japan, who I've now seen at other competitions over since then. And
1: so there was camaraderie rather than dark rivalry, or can it get a bit ugly like that? Can it get a bit dark?
0: Oh, I remember there was, I was pretty, I was, yeah, there was one girl who I was, she was, this is the thing. It was like everyone is having a fun time. And of course, you want to win. And I'm quite competitive, unfortunately. So as soon as I get into a competition situation, I, even though I want to have fun, I realize like, oh, no, I do want to win.
1: Yeah, but there's always one person who arrives at these things who says, "I didn't come here to make friends."
0: Yes, there was one of those.
1: Yeah.
0: And yeah, like she'd rock up just before her song. She wouldn't even say hi to the other whistlers, you know. So, yeah, and she was really good. So this was another thing. I was like, wow, you know, the dark side of the whistle world.
1: That's got to be the sequel to this documentary, The Dark Side of the Whistle World. Had you ever performed on a stage before?
0: I'd never performed on a stage before, and I was so nervous, you know, and it's funny to think that now because I'm used to it, but like back then I was, it made me feel physically sick. Like I was very, very nervous to perform, and the hard thing with whistling is you can't, I'm a very smiley person, and I smile if I'm nervous. I smile, you know, it's a disarming mechanism, but you can't smile and whistle. So you have to go on and you have to be totally in concentration, and you also have nothing to hide behind. It's your body that you're creating music with. So you have to really be in the zone.
1: And you can't laugh either, can
0: no.
1: you?
0: No, and I want to laugh. You know, you go up there and it's just a hilarious situation, but you have to be fully concentrated.

0: That's Molly Lewis with Ocean Feeling, and in the film clip, it's John C. Reilly playing the saxophone right there. Molly Lewis is part of a documentary called Whistle. And there's more to her story coming up after the headlines. On ABC Radio, it's 28 minutes to midday.
1: Rhiannon Solomon Marin with a news update. Police have found what's believed to be the remains of a Western Sydney grandmother who was allegedly murdered 8 years ago. 71-year-old Nadir Sansoy vanished from her home in Prospect in 2018. A man known to her was charged with murder 5 years later. Detectives have been searching a property in Seven Hills this week and discovered remains in a shallow grave near a creek bed at the site yesterday. The US president says he believes Iran's supreme leader has approved a ceasefire deal with the US, but Iran's foreign ministry spokesperson says the country is yet to make a final decision on the agreement. And a decade-long Australian study has found teenagers with higher social media use show a small increase in poor mental health. Researchers say the findings don't suggest that social media caused students to feel depressed or anxious. It was completed before the federal government's social media ban for under-16s was introduced.

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1: Molly Lewis is here today. Molly is an Australian-American whistling musician, a whistler who's at the centre of a new documentary about a whistling competition that's called Whistle and that's on at the Sydney Film Festival. Now that you mentioned this, it's just occurred to me that when I was talking at the start there about the people whistling in my childhood, they were all men. And I wonder if there was a kind of a social prohibition on women whistling back in the day and whether that's something you've ever felt a need to overcome or is that just long gone by the time you started whistling in competition?
2: I think there were a lot more men doing it and women were discouraged from whistling, I think because it was unladylike and, you know, it wasn't a woman's thing. So there were a lot more men in the whistling competitions in the past. And yeah, but I think these days that's gone out the window, but it hasn't really been something I felt the need to overcome. But I do know that was a thing.
1: So once you performed both your pieces, Patsy Cline's Crazy and Queen of the Night from the Magic Flute, did you get a prize?
2: Well, I didn't place in this competition, but the sweet and funny thing about the whistle competitions, there really isn't a prize. You get a trophy, like a large plastic trophy, and that's it. You lose money on a whistling competition. But actually, I did get one prize, and this is maybe my most prized possession. I got a plaque for the whistler who traveled the greatest distance. And that, to me, was worth more than first place, because that is maybe the best award I've ever heard of.
1: That's lovely. Was it a great experience for you, by and large, though?
2: Of course, yeah. It was really fun. And
1: how proud was your dad?
2: He was very proud. And it's funny because, like you said, this sounds like a Mark Lewis documentary. And I think he had a lot of friends and people saying, like, are you going to film this? You know, because it seemed very up his alley. But he just wanted to be there as a dad and to enjoy it. And yeah, he was so proud. He's always supported me doing this.
1: It sounds like a Christopher Guest documentary, except real.
2: Yes. I've always described it that way because that first time I just couldn't believe what I was seeing. You know, I wished I'd captured it all. The characters are incredible and strange and beautiful and funny.
1: And do people get really emotional about success and failure in this world?
2: They do, yeah. I think what keeps it being quite beautiful is that there is no prize money. Like, it would get cutthroat if there was actually something big to win. But despite that, people do get emotional. People want to prove to themselves and to the world that they're good at this.
1: So you moved back to Los Angeles, and was this a good time for you to be moving into becoming a performer and professional and a musician? Was there a good scene for you to be part of at the time?
2: Yes. I didn't move back to Los Angeles to become a musician, but I moved there because I wanted to maybe work in the film industry. I'd studied film and I was interested in that. And, you know, I'd always had this longing to go back to L.A., but the scene in LA at the time, the art scene and the creative scene, it was so exciting. And I really credit being in Los Angeles with making me start on this path, because there were so many people who were interested in this talent I had and wanted me to perform or wanted to work together. And yeah, it was just a very inspiring place to be creatively.
1: So what was the first time you did a performance that was outside of the strict world of whistling competitions then? Do you remember that?
2: Yes. My dad was living there at the time and he kind of made me do like an open mic night one night at a place called the Kibitz Room next to Cantor's on Fairfax. And it's this total dive bar. I think there was maybe one drunk guy in the audience. And that was funny. I did a couple things like that just for fun with my dad. But then I have a good friend, Nora Berman, who's an artist in LA, and she knew about my, you know, whistling past. And she asked me if I would perform a song at this performance night she was

0: putting on in Los Angeles, and I did it. And it was just so fun because I wasn't expecting a response like I got. People were amazed and loved it, and it was really sweet.
1: How did you start performing with a band? Because that's something else altogether, isn't it? When you hear the music swelling up behind you as you're performing.
0: Well, I got a message from Karen O from the Yeah Yeah Yeahs, and she asked if I would play on a song with her and a band at this tribute night to Harry Dean Stanton that they were holding. This is before he died. It was like a big event for his life and for his career. And there were musicians playing songs from his films.
1: Right, this is Harry Dean Stanton from Repo Man, from the first Alien movie,
0: yes.
1: Paris, Texas. Brilliant actor.
0: Yes. Yeah. And yes, so it was a beautiful, wonderful event at this old theater in downtown LA. And, you know, they were having all of these wonderful musicians perform. And she asked if I would do this song with her called Closer Walk with Thee, which is what he sings in Cool Hand Luke.

0: world, none but thee.
1: And that was incredible because, yeah, it was a full band. I did like the whistle solo of the song, and it was to this beautiful full theater, and it was so special. It was so amazing.

0: after that, I wanted to do a band show, which it's a whole learning curve, like learning how to do all this and put this together. But luckily, I had some wonderful musician friends who helped me. John Carroll Kirby, musician, helped me put a band together. And we started like a lounge show. There was a new venue that started up called Zebulon, and I knew that they were looking for acts. And so I proposed this concert. Alessandro Alessandroni had just died, and he was the whistler from all of the Morricone soundtracks and this incredible composer. And I wanted to do a tribute night to him. And so they booked me for this, and I got this band together. And it was incredible because the musicians were really excited because they'd never performed music like this live. You know, this is music that I think a lot of people love, but they don't get the chance to hear live often or get to, you know, play live. And so I put together this whole program of these iconic songs, these Italian soundtrack songs, and we played them, and it was such a success, like, because I think people love this music, but they didn't get to see it live ever. And so it was a really, really fun night.
1: Yeah, people in Los Angeles are pretty, you know, it's a big city and people are like hardened dwellers in a big city, but people in Los Angeles can get really sentimental about movies, can't they?
0: I think so, but I think also there is this love of, like, in LA, like, there's a lot of wonderful, strange things going on. Like, there was a place called the Dresden Room where 5 nights a week for 37 years, this couple, Marty and Elaine, did like a lounge night with, you know, jazz flute and drums and bass. And they each looked like they were 120, like, but they had dyed black hair and matching kind of leopard outfits. And it was just one of these LA things. Like, if you knew to go into this dark little bar, you could find this wonderful musical strange event. And I think, yeah, a whistling movie soundtrack lounge night kind of scratched that itch for people.

0: That's Molly Lewis and her song Crushed Velvet.
1: And she's at the centre of a documentary about a whistling competition that's called Whistle Playing at the Sydney Film Festival. And in that movie, you talked about something that happened in one of those kind of strange and odd corners of Los Angeles, which was an encounter you had with an African grey parrot. Where did this happen?
2: So there was this wonderful house in Los Angeles, this neighborhood called Hancock Park, and it was a very old house, and in the backyard was this very old theater, small theater, and the house was owned by the family, this magician family, and they started the Magicians Guild of Hollywood called the Magic Castle. But before the Magic Castle started, they used to have these magic shows and these events out of this theater in their backyard. And it was this kind of iconic place, the Brookledge Follies, where Charlie Chaplin had performed there, Marlena Dietrich, Orson Welles, you know, it was just this beautiful place in this backyard that had like a grotto and, you know, a pool that was lit by sparkly lights and palm trees. And so they still did events there every now and then. And they'd invited me to perform kind of like variety show style event. There was magicians, a hula hoop artist, you know, different things like this. The crowd was always very eclectic and interesting. I met Pee Wee Herman there and Gina Davis and, you know, these really interesting, strange magicians. And after the performance, you know, they always had drinks in the grotto. And I met these wonderful magicians and they had this 18-year-old parrot with them named Picasso, this beautiful African gray parrot, which if you know African grays, they're the smartest bird in the world. And anyway, Picasso came and sat on my shoulder and we looked into each other's eyes and we had a back and forth, like whistling to each other. And
1: so you were whistling at the parrot and yes. Was the parrot able to imitate human whistling?
2: Yeah, it was doing a very similar whistle back to me.
1: But a parrot doesn't have lips.
2: Yeah. Well, I guess it maybe wasn't whistling. It was like a very high-pitched sound that sounded like
1: a whistle. Right.
2: Yeah.
1: Yeah. And this went back and forth?
2: It went back and forth for quite a while. And I was just, you know, brimming with joy. I couldn't believe what was going on. And he, you know, he looked at me and at a certain point, he just leaned in with his little beak and he pecked me on the lips. Like, he gave me a kiss. And I just

0: burst out laughing. I couldn't believe what had just happened, but it was just so beautiful to have this interaction, feel like I was conversing and having this flirtation with this creature.
1: How incredibly lovely and strange at the same time.
0: Yeah.
1: What a privilege.
0: I know. It was so beautiful. I always wanted to meet him again. He didn't answer my calls.
1: Sometimes whistling, and this is something you draw upon, when I hear your music, sometimes I get that sense of comfort from it, but it's also unsettling at the same time. Are there people who are sometimes frightened by your whistling or badly unsettled by its ghostly qualities?
0: Actually, one time I was whistling, walking down the street in Sydney, and a man yelled at me, "Whistling attracts ghosts," which that's the first time I'd ever heard that. But I do think there are superstitions around whistling. Maybe that's one of them. I know you're not supposed to whistle in a theater.
1: Oh, really?
0: Yes.
1: Oh, that's bad luck, is it?
0: Yes, but I think it comes from back in the day when commands would be made to theater personnel in different wings with whistles. Like, you know, if you whistle, it's like, bring the curtain down, or, you know, different things like that. So you wouldn't want to whistle and create a signal that wasn't meant for the person. But yeah, I don't think people have been scared besides that one man.
1: Watching that beautiful performance you do in that film clip, it feels like you're evoking something that's ghostly in it. And it's like, and you're siren-like in it. Just like, come into this world. And it feels a little dangerous right up until the moment John C. Reilly appears playing saxophone.
0: Yes, it was sweet of him to make a cameo. Also, he didn't play the sax in that song. But
1: really?
0: But people think he did because he's so good at it. I guess he's a good actor.
1: And he plays drums in Step Brothers, so why wouldn't he? You mentioned Harry Dean Stanton there. You were invited to actually whistle for him on his deathbed. Tell me how that came about.
0: Mommy. Yes. So I didn't meet him at that event, but I was very good friends with a great man named Sonny Bones, who was a poet and a bartender in LA. He worked at Musso and Frank's, which was the oldest restaurant in Hollywood.
1: Doesn't that appear in Once Upon a Time in Hollywood, the Quentin Tarantino film?
0: It does, yes. It was in the opening scene, and Sonny is in the opening scene making a martini or a cocktail. Sonny was just this iconic LA character who I met because I would go to the bar and we would have conversations, and he was just, you know, he's one of these people who has stories about everything and just, you know, an amazing, funny guy. And I remember there was one time he was like, "Molly, I've got a stage name for you. I've got it. I've got the stage name for you." And I was like, "Oh, really? Like, what is it?" And he was like, "Thunderpipe." I'll think about it, Sonny.
1: It's when you make a cameo in a Conan the Barbarian movie.
0: Exactly.
1: I think that's right. You're my assistant, Thunderpipe.
0: Thunderpipe. But we had a lot of magical moments at Musso and Frank's with Sonny. There's too many to go into, but there was, one day I was there and we were chatting, and he was best friends with Harry Dean Stanton. They used to go to Dan Tana's all the time and bet on the ponies and, you know, all of these funny things and talk about life and poetry and the world. And anyway, so Harry was one of his best friends, and Harry Dean was in hospital at the time, very ill towards the end of his life. And Sonny asked me if I would go with him to visit Harry Dean and whistle him a couple songs, because he knew Harry Dean loved music and would like this.
1: And was it hard to walk into that room knowing that you're going to perform for a dying man?
0: I think I didn't quite realize what I was walking into. You know, I'd never been at someone's deathbed, and I, you know, beforehand I like bought him a book, I bought some flowers. I was like, "Oh, you know, we'll just go and cheer him up." And of course, you know, we get there and you can't bring the flowers in because it was very tightly sealed for germs, and, you know, he wasn't well enough to read the book. But we walked in together, and of course, you know, Sonny's there with his best friend, and he's holding his hand and telling him stories that he used to love. And it was very, very emotional, but of course you're trying to not show that. You want to put on a happy face. And Sonny had asked me to, I was like, "Which songs should I do?" And he said, "A Closer Walk with Thee," which of course is the song that Harry Dean performs in Cool Hand Luke, and Danny Boy. And I was like, "Sonny, can you think of any happier songs? Like, this is going to be hard to get through." And they're beautiful songs as well. And so I did the songs for him, and I went over and he kissed my hand and thanked me. And he was still, he was there, you know, he was asking the nurse for a cigarette. So, you know, it wasn't like he was gone yet, but I think he died a week later. But, you know, when Sonny and I left the room, we got in the elevator and hugged and cried. And it was just a beautiful, sad moment. Yeah.
1: The flip side of people being a bit spooked by whistling is that they can be quite undone emotionally as well. Has that happened in front of you when you've performed in front of people?
0: It has, and it's truly the greatest honor to know that people are moved by the music. And actually, and I know people have told me before that they've cried at a show, but there was a moment last year I was on tour and I was in Stockholm, and after the show, a woman and her husband came up to me, and she just told me, she said, you know, she didn't know what she was coming to because this was a venue that they just go to all the time, and she didn't know my music before, but she was crying and she said, I haven't felt so much in a long time. I work in palliative care and I haven't been able to, you know, feel like this in a long time. And it made me, you know, I cried with her. I was just so moved. It was so beautiful. And I was just so happy that this is the best part of music for me, if you can make people feel something.
1: Molly, how lovely it is to speak with you, and thank you for telling your story.
0: Oh, thank you so much for having me.
1: Molly Lewis is appearing in the new documentary Whistle, which is showing at the Sydney Film Festival and will be showing elsewhere around Australia.

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0: Today's conversation with Molly Lewis was made on the lands of the Gadigal people. The producer was Jennifer Leake. Executive producer is Nicola Harrison. I'm Richard Feidler. Thanks for listening.
1: Rhiannon Solomon Maron with ABC News. Human remains have been discovered in Sydney's west during a search for a woman who was allegedly murdered 8 years ago. Digby Worth-Muller reports.
2: Police say several investigation strategies were used to find what's believed to be the remains of 71-year-old Nadia Sensoy, who vanished from her home in Prospect in 2018. A 47-year-old man known to her was charged with her murder in 2023, and detectives discovered remains in a shallow grave near a creek bed at Seven Hills yesterday. Superintendent Darren Batchelor has commended the ongoing efforts of detectives.
3: Even though they did put a person before the courts, they never gave up.
2: Forensics will now undertake formal identification of the body.
1: Police are hoping newly released security footage will help them find the people responsible for a shooting in Sydney's west earlier this year. Officers say a large brawl broke out in Chester Hill in March before two men were later found with gunshot wounds. CCTV shows several cars leaving the area, and police are urging anyone who recognises them to come forward. Detective Inspector Charlie Bustani says they're looking into whether the incident was linked to organised crime.
4: I just want to reassure the community that this pre-meeting was targeted, not random, and we will do everything we can to identify and arrest these people responsible.
1: The New South Wales Premier has again called for a cut to the federal tobacco excise, saying it's creating more of a black market for organised crime. Speaking during a visit to Gosford, Chris Minns has been asked about the spike in gang-related violence. He says while state inspectors have closed more than 200 shops selling illegal cigarettes, more needs to be done.
5: It's my view, and it might be a lonely view, that the excise on legal tobacco is in fact fueling a black market that is infecting cities and states and regional communities and big cities across Australia.
1: The US president has once again announced a peace deal with Iran is in the works after 3 months of conflict. William Howard Evans reports.
6: Speaking to reporters in the Oval Office, Donald Trump has claimed an initial agreement to end the war is close after earlier posting on Truth Social that he has cancelled further strikes on Iran.
7: We just made a great settlement of the war with Iran.
6: But Iranian officials don't seem as certain, with Iran's foreign ministry spokesperson telling state TV the reports of an agreement are speculative and nothing has been finalised. The US and Israel launched wide-ranging strikes on Iran on the 28th of February. Iran responded by attacking Israel and US allied states in the Gulf and effectively closing the Strait of Hormuz.
1: Weather forecasters in the United States have officially declared an El Niño event is underway. America's National Oceanic and Atmospheric Administration says there's a 63% chance it will rank among the most intense El Niño events since records began in 1950. The warming of ocean waters near the equator is often linked to increased drought, bushfires and heat waves in Australia. Climate science lecturer at the University of Melbourne, Dr. Mandy Fruend, says it's hard to predict exactly what the impact will be.
8: We're already in a very warm background stage, so we're seeing global warming exceeding 1.4 degrees already. So we've never had a really strong El Niño event that was behind this strong background. So it's really hard to say what it means.
1: To sport, World Cup co-host Mexico has defeated South Africa 2-0 in the opening game of the tournament that saw three red cards handed out. Amanda Shalala is in Mexico City.
9: Two South African players sent off and throw in a Mexican player sent off in stoppage time. In the Qatar 2022 World Cup, there were four red cards given out for the entire tournament. We've had three in the opening game, so that says it all. But both goals from the Mexicans were really well executed. Julian Quiñones with the first one, a South African error led to the Mexicans capitalising and he put it away. And then after the break, it was Raul Jimenez, the biggest star of this team, a glorious header to give them that two-goal buffer and to kick off this party in style in Mexico City.
1: To the weather this afternoon, isolated showers about the northern and central areas of the state, dry and mostly sunny elsewhere. In Sydney, partly cloudy this afternoon with a slight chance of a shower, heading for a top of 21 degrees in the city and in the west. Further ahead, partly cloudy Saturday, showers increasing on Sunday. Right now on the coast, it's 19 degrees. It's the same in Penrith. 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
10: Hello, welcome to The World Today. I'm Andy Park, coming to you from Gadigal Land in Sydney. Nice to have your company. This Friday, 30 years since Townsville's Black Hawk tragedy, families and first responders remember the 18 soldiers who died. And co-hosts Mexico disappoint South Africa as the world's biggest sporting event gets underway in North America.
11: Well, Mexico, maybe with an opening here.
12: And especially with the game today, Mexico playing South Africa, you know, TVs are on, people are able to be on the patio, and so you're starting to see that energy really pick up now.
10: First, though, he's faced criticism at home for repeatedly claiming to end the war in the Middle East and that the end is imminent. But today, Donald Trump has announced he's made a great settlement with Iran that will be signed in Europe in the coming days. News of the breakthrough came within hours of the US president threatening to go hard with bigger, more powerful strikes on Iranian targets, including civilian infrastructure. For its part, Iran is responding by saying that no final decision has yet been made on a deal, insisting the US keeps changing its position in negotiations. Here's Nick Grimm.
13: Hello, everybody. Just had a big day. I know you'll never be satisfied, but that's okay.
14: Speaking from his desk in the Oval Office, Donald Trump wanted reporters to know once again that an end to the war in the Middle East is imminent.
13: We just made a great settlement of the war with Iran. It's a great thing. Stock market's up 1,000 points. That means they like the deal. See, that means they like the market goes down. That means they don't like the deal.
14: Or at least it struck markets as a far better scenario than the US president's threats from earlier in the day on Fox News, again warning a major onslaught was on the verge of being launched against Iran.
15: Yeah, there will be more bombing tonight. It'll be a bigger, more powerful. Don't forget, we've knocked out all of their anti-aircraft. They don't have any anti... They have nothing. I mean, they may get lucky with a shoulder weapon or something.
14: But the prospect of a deal prompting the Iranian Foreign Ministry spokesman, Ismail Baghaei, to tell the country's state TV that the text of an agreement is mostly finalised, despite contradictions in America's position causing turbulence between the parties. The spokesman saying, whenever we reach a conclusion that supports the interests of the people of Iran, we will clearly announce that, but we have not reached a final conclusion. And with Donald Trump telling reporters the deal will involve Iran having no nuclear weapon in any shape or form, further clues to what could be causing turbulence in the deal-making possibly found in a tweet from the office of Israeli Prime Minister Benjamin Netanyahu, released after he spoke with the US president.
16: Even though Israel is not a party to the Memorandum of Understanding, the Prime Minister expressed his appreciation for President Trump's commitment that the final agreement at the conclusion of negotiations will include the removal of enriched material, the dismantling of enrichment infrastructure, limits on missile production, and the cessation of Iran's support for its terrorist proxies in the region.
14: As a signatory to the Nuclear Non-Proliferation Treaty, Iran is currently entitled to possess enriched uranium for civilian purposes. And with relations between the US and Israel showing signs of strain recently, whether Benjamin Netanyahu's shopping list of expectations can prove acceptable to Iran could yet throw up new obstacles unpalatable to either side, as this Tehran resident suggests. I think that Trump has handed his brain over to Netanyahu and has made mistakes that have left him in a quagmire, he says. American Vice President J.D. Vance himself hinting today that Benjamin Netanyahu's sway with Washington is not what it was.
17: He aggressively asserts the interests of his country. Sometimes that means we're on the same page, and sometimes it means that we're not. So he's been a great partner in a lot of ways, but he's certainly gotten some things wrong, but fundamentally...
16: Like what?
17: Well, I think that those conversations sometimes are better left in private.
14: And some observers believe the US and Iran are both ready to bring an end to the fighting. Dr. Jessica Genauer specialises in international conflict at UNSW.
18: both sides need the ceasefire to hold. They want the ceasefire to hold for their own reasons. In the US with Trump, that's mainly for sort of domestic political reasons. And for the Iranian regime, that's mainly because they are suffering a lot economically and wouldn't be able to withstand that pressure for, you know, more than a few more months. So both sides actually want the ceasefire to hold, and they probably need this kind of one-page MOU, which probably won't determine much about the core complex and tricky issues that are driving the conflict, but it'll sort of give each side a reason to say the ceasefire is now in place for a lot longer.
14: But ending the conflict once and for all might yet prove even more elusive.
10: Nick Grimm reporting there. Well, the 2026 FIFA World Cup has officially kicked off in Mexico with plenty of colour and sound to open what is the world's biggest sporting competition. But away from the Mexico City Stadium, political protests have flared, and co-host the United States has come under fire after deporting a highly regarded Somali referee. And Australians are descending on the Canadian city of Vancouver to watch the Socceroos' first match against Turkey. Here's Kimberly Price.
19: An aria to football from renowned Italian tenor Andrea Bocelli sent fans' spirits soaring inside Mexico Stadium to open the world's biggest sporting competition. Celebrating Aztec culture, the Mexico City opening ceremony featured musical performances, colourful powder cannons, and the 48 flags of competing nations to kick off the weeks-long championship. Mexico hosted South Africa for the first game, which saw three red cards issued.
20: South Africa are down to nine. Oh, it's a red card! Red card, Cesar Montes!
19: Despite losing a player, the host team started its campaign with a 2-0 victory. While the win will have local football fans feeling joyous, protesters are using the global event to highlight a raft of domestic issues, such as teachers' wages, infrastructure woes, and the impact of drug cartel violence. It's not just Mexican politics grabbing attention. The shadow of US President Donald Trump is also lingering over the event. Tariq Panja is a New York Times global sports correspondent.
21: So Mexico and Canada are co-hosting with the United States, and it is very Trump-inflected. It's the posture towards immigration, towards foreign people, and whether this celebration of the world can take place in a country that might not be as open to the world as it may have been in the past.
19: The administration's hardline stance already causing a flashpoint after Somalian referee Omar Abdul Kadir Artan was refused entry to the US. Tariq Panja says it was a blow to the International Football Federation.
21: You have Omar Artan, who was named by the CAF, the Confederation of African Football, as the best referee on the continent only last year, being sent home. Now, is it bad for the reputation? Yes. But then I'll have to ask you, if you go in the street and ask, you know, what is FIFA's reputation? I don't know if it has got a great reputation to lose.
19: Tariq Panja believes while the US offers FIFA plenty of monetizing opportunities, its immigration politics are casting a shadow over the tournament.
21: Can you imagine being a Jordanian at the World Cup? You can believe it. First time entrance there. Their family members can't go. I think the entire supporter group of Jordan, not very big, mind you, was rejected for visas as well. It's just a bit gloomy. The World Cup is supposed to be this thing that brings so much joy and excitement, but the build-up to this has been extremely kind of negative in different aspects.
19: Another sore point has been ticket prices, which were selling for almost $16,000 for each final. Despite the eye-watering costs, Australian football fans are flocking to Vancouver, Canada for the Socceroos' opening round match against Turkey. Peter Roberts has been living in the city for the past 21 years and can walk to the stadium from his house.
22: The weather's been pretty bad, but the weather has just turned literally in the last 24 hours. It's now beautiful. And so you really see the city kind of pick up With the change in the weather and with the first game coming up in on Saturday evening, and especially with the game today, Mexico playing South Africa, you know, TVs are on, people are able to be on the patio, and so you're starting to see that energy really pick up now.
19: Peter Roberts scored himself a ticket to the Socceroos match, but admits it was a tough feat.
22: We've had the Olympics here, you know, big hockey games and things like that, and it's never been so difficult to get tickets. I think I had four different lotteries that I went through, three of which were unsuccessful. The prices are horrendous. You know, $530 to sit up in the nosebleeds, but it's a once-in-a-lifetime experience.
19: The Socceroos kick off their campaign on Sunday at 2 p.m. Australian Eastern Standard Time.
10: Kimberly Price reporting there. Staying overseas, and the British Prime Minister can't catch a break days before a key election or by-election, which could see his likely challenger return to Westminster. Sir Keir Starmer's Defence Secretary is now thrown in the towel. John Healey's resignation letter is a stinging criticism of the Prime Minister and came hours just before he was due at an event in Southampton with Australia's Defence Minister Richard Marles. Barbara Miller has more.
0: It all seemed so cosy. Just a day ago, Australia's Defence Minister Richard Marles was out jogging with his British counterpart John Healey. Richard Marles wore a Rotherham rugby shirt gifted to him by Mr Healey. Mr Healey wore a Geelong Cats top he'd received in return. But the next day, the Brit stood up Richard Marles. Hours before the two planned to tour a naval base in Southampton, he handed in his resignation. As awkward AUKUS moments go, this one was up there. But the move has everything to do with internal UK politics and little to do with Australia's relationship with the UK, though it does give pause for thought. John Healey's resignation letter was scathing in its criticism of the UK Prime Minister. He said he was left with no other option because Keir Starmer's government was unable or unwilling to commit the resources needed to keep the country safe. Mr Healey said the government's defence investment plan, the subject of months-long negotiations, fell well short of what is required for defence and the country at this dangerous time. Those threats, he said, include a possible attack by Russia on a NATO member state by 2030. John Healey was the sixth government minister to resign in recent weeks. Opposition Conservative leader Kemi Badenoch.
2: Keir Starmer's premiership is falling apart. His health secretary resigned 2 weeks ago. His defence secretary has resigned at a critical time when we are facing global threats. And he is doing so because the Prime Minister is trying to please his backbenchers by putting money into welfare instead of defence.
0: By day's end in the UK, there was news of another departure. Armed Forces Minister Al Carnes submitted his resignation, writing to the PM, "We are asking our armed forces to operate in a more dangerous world on a budget written for a calmer one." And before he left, he didn't rule out challenging the beleaguered Prime Minister.
3: So I've always been clear on this. My job is to steady the ship, look after armed forces that are serving right now on the ground, in the sea and in the air, and make sure that we are protecting this nation. But I've also been really clear that if someone fires the starting gun, I'm not scared of gunfire.
0: So what does all this mean for Australia beyond Richard Marles being left in the lurch?
23: What it does reveal is that a lot of countries are struggling with the balance between funding defence and funding other priorities. I think the letter is also really interesting for its focus on Europe. At the centre of Healey's concern with the direction of UK defence policy is that the threat presented by Russia.
0: Sam Roggeveen is the International Security Programme Director at the Lowy Institute.

0: a security partner in what they call the Indo-Pacific. I simply don't think that's realistic under any kind of spending regime in the UK, because they simply have their hands full. Russia is a serious security threat to all of Europe, and they cannot be faulted for focusing on that threat and putting the Indo-Pacific in second or a subsidiary place.
1: Until now, much of the doubt around the AUKUS defence pact has centred beyond the huge spend on the volatility of the current US administration and the significant production backlogs at US shipyards. Now, John Healey's resignation has raised questions about how reliable the UK is in the trilateral agreement. Sam Roggevin.
0: The concern for Australia is that somewhere down the line, the next minister or the one after that is going to say that is going to cut the cloth of the defence budget in ways that make it difficult to sustain. I mean, the UK shipbuilding industry is in a difficult spot. So, you know, the AUKUS project is a huge lift.
1: An election next week in Makerfield, Greater Manchester, will determine whether the popular Labour figure and likely Starmer challenger, Andy Burnham, is returned to Westminster. Polls suggest it's a two-horse race between Burnham and the Reform UK candidate, Robert Kenyon. Neither result offers the Prime Minister much relief.
2: 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I'm Andy Park. 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Just search for The World Today. Well, when was the last time you went into a local bookshop? Better yet, when was the last time you actually bought a book from a real bricks and mortar bookshop? If you can't remember, it's probably one of the reasons why half of Australia's bookshops have closed within a decade. Worse still, many independent bookshops, the last bastion of the loyal and passionate bibliophile, have shuttered, 13 of them in the last year alone. Booksellers and publishers now think these important cultural hubs of society need something of a lifeline. Matt Holden is a lecturer in publishing and communications at the University of Melbourne and joins me. Matt, Angus and Robertson, Borders, the Co-op Bookshop, really, retail bookselling is littered with the brands of major chains which are no longer in print. And the independent booksellers were once thought of as somehow immune from online behemoths because of their diehard book-loving clientele. So what is causing such a decline in bookstores right now?
3: Yeah, it's pretty complex, Andy. There's obviously that impact of online sellers such as Amazon and Booktopia and the kind of discounting they engage in. I think we've also talked about the way that the kind of big discount department stores like Big W and Kmart discounting a very small range of books takes sales away from local bookstores. There's also some generational things going on, I think. I think we mentioned a few of the kind of high-profile recent closures in Australia that really got at least the attention of bibliophiles. There was Folio up in Brisbane a couple of years ago, Boffins in Perth, the bookshop Darlinghurst, and I think Thesaurus here in Brighton in Melbourne, all really long-standing and well-loved kind of bookshops in their communities. And I think in the end, you know, a combination of the people running them getting to the end of their working lives and not seeing them as kind of viable things to pass on to someone else. So it's pretty complex, I think.
2: Novelist Charlotte Wood said bookshops are the safety vaults for the seeds of our country's cultural and intellectual life. What happens if they fail?
3: I think if small or the independent bookshops, if they go, the range of books that are available for people to browse and buy will undoubtedly shrink. There's no doubt about it. Those local bookshops, the independent bookshops, are the kind of the showcase for the variety of publishing that happens in this country in a way that obviously the chain stores aren't and that the discount department stores certainly aren't. You know, if we're left with buying books online from Amazon and Booktopia, we're left with the kind of algorithmic selection of things.
2: So what have other countries done to ensure that bookshops stay open and available for everyone?
3: Yeah, so we've looked at what's going on in Europe, and I guess the background in Europe is that we've got countries with a kind of a national language and a national culture that they had been trying to protect for some time, probably against the encroachment of culture from the Anglosphere. And one of the things they've done there is limiting how much books can be discounted by retailers. So there's the Lang Law in France, for example, and a similar law in Italy called the Levy Law, which restricts discounting on new release titles to, I think it's 5% in France and maybe 15% in Italy. And it imposes that for 2 years. So it gives there's that 2-year window for new

0: titles where they can only be sold, you know, close to the retail price, if you like. And that sort of restricts some of those bigger players from undercutting independent bookstores.
1: Could that be done here? And what other measures might we think about? I mean, what about tax relief for independent booksellers?
0: Could that be done here is a really good question. I know that, you know, we live in a time and in a kind of, I guess, within the Anglosphere, we're reluctant to intervene in what we think of as markets, if you like. And obviously the European kind of experience rests on seeing books as kind of cultural goods as well as economic goods and something that needs to be promoted in that kind of way. I mean, it could be done here if there was the political willpower to do it, to support smaller booksellers. There's also the possibility of some kind of tax relief similar to what's been used in the film industry at different times to support Australian films, to support the telling of Australian stories. And we know at different times tax relief in the film industry has led to kind of our own renaissance or new wave or whatever you want to call it in the 70s and 80s. When the GST was introduced, there was the sort of fight to keep books free of GST, and that was lost, unfortunately. In the UK, children's books and school books, at least, I think, are exempt from their tax, from VAT. Another possible thing that governments could do, much more direct, and this has been done in European countries, including Italy, is a kind of voucher system that encourages people to go to bookshops and buy books. I think at one point in Italy, everyone under the age of 25 was given a voucher for a certain number of euros that could be spent on cultural activities to sort of, I think it was probably a post-COVID thing, but to encourage people to engage, if you like.
1: Yeah, it's the sort of thing that you don't know what you've got until it's gone. And at least in the meantime, we should encourage everyone to go and get a proper recommendation from an independent local bookstore to keep them thriving. Matt Holden is a lecturer in publishing and communications at the University of Melbourne. Nice to talk to you. Thank you.
0: Thanks, Andy.
1: Finally today, it was Australia's worst peacetime military aviation tragedy. 30 years ago, 18 soldiers died when two Black Hawk helicopters collided during a training exercise near Townsville. Jess Naunton spoke with first responders and families as they reflected on the disaster. Ben Berrigan, son of Captain John Berrigan, was almost three when he lost his dad that day.
2: Mum was in the army, dad was in the army, stepdad was in the army. It was just one of those things every year you'd go to the army base and have functions. But it wasn't until I'd probably say high school when I started going on like the 10-year anniversary, the 15, that it was more of a waking up point, so to speak. You know, nothing like this had ever happened in the Defence Force before. I believe it's still one of the worst training accidents in the Australian Army history. 21 involved, I think 18 passed, so it was pretty big.
3: Tony Kirkham is a senior operations supervisor for the Queensland Ambulance Service and remembers establishing the mass casualty event at a sports field in Townsville.
4: The precise number of people was actually still unknown at the time. We actually then set up a major incident mass casualty response. We set up a landing zone in collaboration with the police. We just actually received those casualties as they arrived. So that was a single helicopter at the time. So they would have transported about four people per machine. So there was a lot of unknowns. So that actually kind of made it feel like it was never going to end. It's very, very, very clear, very vivid. And other colleagues that I've spoken to, it's still quite fresh in their mind. Yeah, it certainly definitely stays with you for life, that's for sure.
3: Meeting some of the survivors in the days that followed was something Tony holds on to.
4: We did meet some of the ADF personnel in the subsequent days. My colleagues and I actually went up and visited them in the hospital and had a bit of a talk with them. But most of the people who were actually significantly injured were located in Western Australia. So their families hadn't arrived at that stage. The gentlemen that we did speak to, they were in good spirits. They were happy to be alive. They'd obviously gone through something quite terrible, but it was actually good to see them in to be cared for.
3: In 1996, the area was split into twin cities, Townsville and Tharangawa. The event was something then Tharangawa Mayor Les Tyrrell says united both.
5: It's one of those things where people will recall that the two cities who fought quite often came together for a single cause because it affected both cities.
3: A service for the 18 men and their families was held at Laverack Barracks, and later a memorial was built a short distance from the army base.
5: I think the thing that stands out to me most was the ceremony that was held at Laverack Barracks. They had rifles upended into the ground in a circle, out in an open paddock, and 18 of us were given a beret to take forward and put on the butt of the gun.

0: two cities had different philosophies, but in times of any sort of need for the total community, the two councils always came together. This was one time when it did, and both councils provided substantial funding for the Palm Edam Memorial area. I think the overall feeling was that we needed a place for reflection. Something simple that certainly denoted the severity of the incident, but somewhere where any people, any relatives or any part of the community could go and sit and reflect. It's something that we should remember, something that we will all remember, and something that will go down in history as one of the saddest days of the city's life.
1: That's former Thurringower Mayor Les Tyrrell, Jess Naunton reporting. And if that story raised any issues for you or someone you know, you can call Open Arms Veterans and Families Counselling on 1800 011 046. And that's all from the World Today team. The program's supervising producer this week was Tanya Dendrinos. Today's program was produced by Matt Bamford, associate producer Barney Porter, and technical production by David Sargent and Kem White. I'm Andy Park. I'll be back on Monday. I hope you have a great weekend. Bye for now.

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1: This is Afternoons with James O'Loughlin.
2: Very good afternoon. Lovely to have your company today. Coming up on the afternoon show today, we will go back in time and celebrate payphones, the wonderful experience that was hoping there wouldn't be a queue and that you had enough 20-cent pieces. When I hitchhiked around Australia in the mid-1980s, apparently my parents were worth from me a call a week and three 20-cent pieces. As soon as the third one dropped and the beep started, I had to go. We will also talk about something that you may have been on both sides of, a fight between parent and teen, or argument at least, or conflict. They're different from fights and arguments between adults. They're different between fights and arguments between preteen, you know, littler kids. They have their own dynamic. And I think the one thing, hopefully, I'll be interested to see if our expert agrees with me, where whatever the fight is about between parent and teen or guardian and teen, whether it be bedtime, whether it be homework, whatever, it's not really about that. It's always about the same thing, and that is the slow, gradual transfer of power from parent to someone growing into an adult. And later on, we want to hear the everyday parts of life that you find oddly satisfying. For example, two spring to mind to me, being able to successfully peel an orange. Sure, peeling an orange will never be as easy as peeling a mandarin. But if I can get it off in, I guess, less than half a dozen pieces, it just feels like I've really done something. Obviously, half a dozen pieces for a mandarin would be a complete failure. But for an orange, that is gold. And the other one, I am our family's designated jar opener. And, you know, usually when there's a new jar, you know, you have to knock, knock, knock, rotate 20, how many degrees were it? 90 degrees, knock, knock, knock, knock, knock, knock. And when I get it, it's just, I don't know, it's a little joy in my life. So we'll talk about those moments at 2:30 today. But let's begin with someone who's doing something extraordinary. Peter Bradley lives 1 hour outside Dubbo. She's about to swim around New York. What? The 20 Bridges swim. It is a very long distance. She'll tell us how far in a while. You won't believe it. And she is currently training. She joins us from Texas. She will be swimming next week. Hi, Peter. Oh, she's ducked under. She's just ducked underwater again, waiting for her to bob back up. You there, Peter?
3: Hi, James. Have you got me?
2: I thought you might have been, you know, every second that is spare, you're trying to get into the water and do a few strokes.

0: tell me about this race. I've got written down here, I have the number 45 kilometres, but that surely cannot be right.
1: That is right, James. So the 20 Bridges Swim is a circumnavigation of Manhattan Island in New York, which is a bit over 45 kilometres, or as the Americans would say, about 28, 29 miles.
0: So that is longer than people run in a marathon.
1: Yes, yes, it is certainly an ultra marathon distance swim, but looking forward very much to the challenge.
0: I'm sure you are. Sorry, I didn't mean to spook you and make you think, oh my goodness, it is. What am I doing? About roughly how long are you hoping it'll take you to swim this 45 kilometres around Manhattan Island?
1: Yeah, so the swim is a tidal swim. So there are moments of the swim where you're certainly going quicker. Moments of the swim where you've got to get to certain points before the tide turns. Otherwise, the organisers will pull you out of the water because you'll be going backwards. So I've only recently received my confirmation of my start time based on those tides. And we're hoping for between 8 to 10 hours for the 45-kilometre swim.
0: And will you stop swimming at any point in those 8 to 10 hours? Like, do you maybe float on your back while you have some sustenance, or do you stop at any point, or what?
1: Yeah, so the swim itself, you're allocated a support boat with a support crew member, an observer and boat pilot, as well as a kayaker for the swim. So you're essentially from the starting point, which is at the southern tip of Manhattan, you jump in the water. And from that point onwards, you're not allowed to touch anything that will help you or support you in the water at all. So you're going along and you're following your kayaker. They're your guide essentially around the island. They're getting food and nutrition from my support crew. I'm lucky enough to have a good friend with me, Cassie, who will be on the boat supporting. So she'll be mixing up my drinks and my gels and making sure that that's all prepared for the kayaker, who will take that and then pass that to me in the water. But as part of that, I guess the feeding or sustenance program, I'm not allowed to touch the kayak. I'm not allowed to touch the side at all.
0: Yeah,
1: pass it to me, and you roll over on your back.
0: Okay. Yeah. So there's one more reason why you are superior to runners. It's perfectly legal if you're in a long distance running race to take some water and to sit down by the side of the road, and to even lie down on the side of the road and relax properly and then get up and start going again. But it is, whilst I'm sure you're very good at floating, that's not like a total rest. You still got to concentrate on floating. So it's 10 hours where you're not stopping at all, really.
1: Yeah, that's right. And there'll be certainly times if I'm trying to make a current or make a particular point in time that's critical for the swim where, you know, those feeding, what we call in open water swimming, feeding sessions will be really quick, sort of 20 seconds tops, where you roll on your back, essentially scull the drink and then keep going. And there'll be other times where it will be maybe a little bit more luxurious and an opportunity to tread some water. But, yeah, you don't stop the whole time.
0: Wow. And we haven't even mentioned that it's all butterfly. No, it's freestyle. That would make it
1: I wasn't
0: impossible.
1: Aware of that rule. I hope not.
0: They should have told you. I can hear thousands of people screaming at the radio simply one syllable, why?
1: Yeah, that is certainly not a new question for me, James. But it is, I guess I've always enjoyed challenges and setting challenges for myself. And this one has been particularly remarkable in regards with the support I've received from the local community in around Armitree and Galaganbone and the broader Gilgandra and Coonamble Shires. And I think for me, it's being able to, regardless of where you live, prove to yourself and to others that live in those communities that you can do these big, bold ambitions, but you certainly can't do them alone. And the communities, my coach, my friends, my family, have all really empowered me to do that. But that's really my why, is that no matter where you're from, you can set a challenge and hopefully go out and take it by the reins.
0: And I know you've done a number of other swimming challenges from the English Channel as part of a team, and you've completed a number of ice swims, including an ice mile at Thredbo. What's an ice swim?

0: Yeah, so official ice swimming is where the water has to be below 5 degrees Celsius,
1: Oh,
0: and
1: what?
0: you swim in it wearing not a wetsuit, but just a standard swimming costume and standard swimming cap. And there's a international federation that oversees ice swimming. So there's the Ice Mile, which is sort of the pinnacle event, but there's also World Championships, which I've been fortunate enough to go over and competing in Italy last year. So that's, I guess I was a pool swimmer as a kid, got into a bit of open water and cold water swimming, particularly around the pandemic. And that's sort of been my focus over the last 6 or so years. And then more recently, using some of the background training from that to move into more ultra marathon type
1: So
0: swims.
1: just on ice swimming, can you tell me the specific challenges associated with that? Because I don't know, I've got a friend who swims across the bay in South Melbourne during winter, and he says some, and that's compared to what you do, it's nothing. but he says even doing that, sometimes he gets so cold it feels like he's hot, and that's when he worries. Does that ring a bell?
0: Yeah, there's a variety of sensations that I guess people experience in cold water, and everyone is a little bit different. And there's certainly a couple of different challenges. Firstly, is getting in is often one of the hardest challenges, as anyone will know. If you know suddenly you're in the shower and the water goes cold and you take a deep gasp of air. So getting in's the challenge, and then there's, I guess, understanding the sensations that you're feeling. So certainly numbness, or sometimes you feel that bit of warmth as you're particularly as you're restricting blood flow to your extremities, and as you're bringing that back into your core, you can get this a bit of a flooding of warmth. And then one of the other, I guess, stranger sensations is after you get out, is actually when your core temperature is the coldest and you start the rewarming process, because you start to bring blood in from your extremities, cold blood from your extremities as you start to rewarm, and you get a sensation that's known as the afterdrop, and you feel this, I guess, cold flooding in your chest and in your core, as you're going through the rewarming process. So it's an incredible sensation, but yeah, I think understanding the physiology of it certainly helps me in how I tackle the cold water swims.
1: I'm talking to Peter Bradley, who next week will swim around Manhattan Island, 45 kilometres, a 20 bridges swim. I'm just curious. So you're from Armatree, which is just north of Dubbo, not known for its proximity to large bodies of water. How did you start to get into this?
0: Yeah, so I grew up training in the pool that I've actually been training in for this swim, which is kind of a full circle moment for me. So grew up swimming and really
1: So
0: did enjoy it.
1: you're a good swimmer? Like you did it a lot?
0: I think it was probably a typical, I guess, regional kids experience where you did squad and you'd go to a few carnivals on the weekend and you'd go down to Sydney a couple of times a year. So I would say I was a good swimmer, but I certainly wasn't going to the next Olympics or anything like that. And then I went away and I lived and worked up in Armidale in the New England for nearly 10 years. And I guess it was up there that I met a group of adult squad training mates. And during the pandemic, when the pools closed, we started to venture out towards one of the local dams. And that was really when we sort of had the foray into open water and then cold water swimming as well. And that really kicked off, I guess, and opened the world of opportunities around cold and open water swimming. And I've met people, honestly, all around the world and all across Australia that are so passionate about the sport. And it's just the most incredible community of people that want you to do well and want you to succeed in whatever you choose to do.
1: I just love it. I mean, are you, so how do you feel if you don't swim? Are you a bit addicted? Do you get a bit tetchy if you go a few days without getting in the water?
0: Yeah, absolutely. Absolutely. And I do try and do a little bit of cross training. So in recent years, I've picked up running as well, just as another outlet, and to try and prevent some injuries and get some cardio in there in other ways. But I've been in a taper period, slowly reducing my mileage over the last couple of weeks in the lead up to the swim in New York. And my coach told me I was

0: going to have trouble with it. Mike Gregory is my coach down in Melbourne, and he told me I would struggle a little bit with the taper because
1: was he
0: just
1: right?
0: Yes, he was spot on.
1: Yeah.
0: when you're feeling good and you're feeling like you can do the kilometres and you're just itching to get in the water. But I'm over in the US now, acclimatising, getting on the time zones, and I've managed to get into some fantastic shorter but really amazing swims over here as part of the final preparation phase.
1: Yeah. Oh, that's amazing. And when you're not doing this, are you a sheep farmer?
0: So I'm based on our family sheep and cropping property in the Central West, but I'm actually full-time off-farm. I work for Meat and Livestock Australia in the space of genetics and livestock genetics, but also involved in the family farming business as well. So get the best of both worlds that way.
1: So you've got three jobs, really. You got the farming and then your day job and then all this incredible swimming you do.
0: Yeah, the swimming, I think, certainly complements, particularly the office jobs. it's a great way to balance. I love swimming every morning, getting outside, enjoying a sunrise or two over the water, and then, heading into the office for the day.
1: That's amazing. Someone wants me to ask you on the text about sharks, but I don't know if I should. I guess you've thought about them.
0: Yeah, so certainly for the New York swim, the water isn't shark territory at all. It's a more of a brackish type water. So thankfully wildlife in this particular swim isn't of a concern. And it is something, I guess, whenever you do particularly open water swims on the coast, sometimes plays in the back of your mind, but it's just one of those things you put out, but thankfully not something I have to contend with on this particular swim.
1: Well, look, good luck, Peter. Maybe we can talk to you after. So Peter, next Wednesday, is doing the 20 Bridges swim 40 kilometres around Manhattan Island. I hope it goes really well. And, well, if you're not too tired, maybe we can have a chat in the day or two after.
0: Yeah, wonderful, James. Regardless of the outcome, always happy to have a chat and really appreciate the support of everyone back home that's enabled me to take on this opportunity.
1: Oh, good on you. I'm sure you'll go really well. Peter Bradley, who's, as mentioned, next Wednesday will swim a lap of Manhattan Island, 45 Ks. Not many people do that.
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1: Do you remember this song?
4: Won't you take me to a funky town? Won't you take me to a funky town?
1: Yesterday we had the Angels on, celebrating 50 years since they released Am I Ever Gonna See Your Face Again? It's not them. Funky town. This song was released 40 years ago this year, pseudo-echo version of Funky Town. It was an overseas hit for the New Wave band. And to celebrate the anniversary, they're about to tour across the country. Brian Canham is the lead singer and founding member of Pseudo Echo and joins me. G'day, Brian.
5: Hey, how are you going?
1: Yeah, good. It's been a big week for the afternoon show and Australian music superstars. And I don't know if you could get much further apart in some ways from the Angels and Pseudo Echo, old-time rockers and New Wave.
5: Yeah, yep.
1: How did Pseudo? I just said New Wave. Was that what you were in
5: that
1: the
5: was one
1: 80s?
5: Of the, yeah, we got coined New Wave, New Romantic.
1: Yep.
5: A few other things.
1: Well, I think people said hair bands. But I've seen some more recent photos. And
5: can't say that anymore.
1: The hair's much less vertical, isn't it?
5: That's right.
1: Yeah.
5: Exactly.
1: Yeah. And it happened quite quickly. You had other hits, and we'll hear one or two of them later on. But this this cover of the Lips Inc. song from 1980, it went big very quick, didn't it?
5: Yeah. It was a song that we just sort of threw into the set just for a bit of fun.
1: Yes.
5: And loosely based on the original, because I couldn't remember it so clearly. I just did it from memory. Mm. And it went over so well that we just left it in the encore for a whole tour. So, by the end of the tour, there was so much talk about the song that we were doing it.
1: Yes.
5: That, we decided we'd go and record it. And I had lots of ideas

0: I was bubbling at the seams to try all these new ideas that I wanted to do. And then, you know, we meshed out our version of it, and it just exploded.
1: It exploded, yeah. When you said you did it from memory, so I'm always amazed people can do this. Well, you listened to the song a couple of times and said, I reckon it's those chords.
0: Exactly. Yeah, yeah. Right on. Yeah, yeah. Yeah. I mean, it's a pretty basic song. It's, yeah, it's not a whole lot to it, but yeah, that's exactly what I did.
1: Yeah, yeah. And you got it right, I guess. You've probably been back and checked.
0: A few bits are different.
1: Yeah, yeah. And I guess you could probably check, couldn't you, when you did your live your live gigs, that the audience were really reacting to it.
0: Yeah, we didn't know what to expect. We thought, you know, it'd just be a bit tongue-in-cheek sort of thing. Mm. And it just went over so well. It was so much fun. Mm. And, you know, as we progressively kept performing it, it evolved a bit too. And then by the time we got in the studio, there were, you know, some ideas. Like, funnily enough, the opening riff, the guitar riff, that was almost just an afterthought. It was something I was... It was actually played at the end of the song where I was just jamming and ad-libbing on the guitar. And then as we were dissecting the song, doing an extended version, one of the combinations just happened to be I soloed the guitar and then I soloed the bass drum and went, oh, this sounds good. Let's put this on.
1: We better listen to that bit.
0: Yeah.

0: Nice. That's a killer riff, isn't it?
1: Yeah.
0: And you mentioned the bass drum. I remember seeing a film clip of you guys, and you did have the electronic drums.
1: Yep.
0: I don't think many bands in Australia, at least not those who got on TV, had them at that stage. You probably got a bit of love and also a bit of hate for them as well, did you?
1: Yeah. Well, you know, when we started, we just had a drum machine. We didn't have a drummer, and drum machine. It's a very snappy sound. It's tight and it sounds like a produced drum kit rather than a crappy live one. And we didn't want that sort of loose sort of raw sound. We wanted a real studio produced sound live. So, you know, a drum kit, unless you spend thousands and thousands of dollars and have all the right microphones and all the expertise to set it up and get it to sound right, it's not going to sound great. So electronic drums were this great solution where, you know, as soon as we got wind of it, we said, this is great. We can just plug in and instantly have a real polished sound. And that was our whole attraction to it.
0: Yeah. We're talking to Brian Cadham from Pseudo Echo, 40 years since their huge hit Funky Town was released. But before that, in 1983, they had a big hit with Listening.

0: That's just not a song for me. It brings back that whole new wave, new romantic. I can almost see what you're wearing. I can almost see, you know, how you're moving. that song was just a classic of the new romantic genre, wasn't it?
1: Thank you.
0: Yeah. Yeah. Did you look at the bands that were kind of, you know, I guess a lot of them were in the UK, weren't they?
1: Of course. I mean, I was listening to Japan and Ultravox.
0: Yes.
1: Even Duran Duran, Spandau Ballet, Human League, Gary Numan. They were all on the menu, and I was just selecting bits and pieces and taking inspiration from different records, different songs, and the sounds and things. So, I mean, it was heavily keyboard based. That was the main instrument in Pseudos, and still is really. And so we just, these songs were all built from the ground up with all the latest tech of keyboards.
0: Well, you say built from the ground up. I'm just curious. Do they begin the same way many other songs from different genres of music begin, just with you and a guitar or you and a piano, and then that all comes later?
1: Well, I think the main inspiration was the sounds. So I had some good contacts in the music stores locally, and they'd give me a loan of a few of the tech keyboards that had come out, Roland JP8, the Oberheim OB8, and these things, Prophet 5. These were state-of-the-art keyboards back then, and they had hundreds and hundreds of sounds in them. So I'd take them home, and I'd just flick through the sounds, and a sound would usually give me the inspiration to start playing a certain riff a certain way.
0: That must have been so much fun, because all that stuff was so new then, wasn't it?
1: Yeah, it was so exciting. You couldn't believe, I grew up just with guitar, bass and drums. That was my whole life in a band.

0: And then to have a sound that just sounded so epic and huge and sophisticated and techie, you know, it was great.
1: So how old were you in the early 80s when Pseudo Echo was making its way?
0: I was about 20, yeah. Mm. So by the time it happened pretty fast for Pseudos. Like we were slogging it out for 12 months. So, you know, blood, sweat and tears that whole year, that big long year. And by the end of 12 months, we'd been invited to go on Countdown by Molly himself.
1: Gee, I wonder if John Brewster from the Angels, who we had on yesterday, is listening. He'd be shaking his head. It's a lot longer than 12 months from what he said.
0: That's right. I mean, look, there was a long build-up, you know, for me personally, because, you know, I started playing when I was about 15 in a band. And so
1: you did your time. Least,
0: we did our time.
1: Did you have a plan B at that stage? Like, were you kind of trying to get any sort of other job, or was it all the band?
0: You know what? I did have a plan B. I was a cabinet maker, and my dad had a furniture business, so I was pretty lucky. It was flexible. I could nick off for gigs and things like that. That wasn't really where my heart was at. It was just because it was dad's business, and I was working with my family, and that was all fun. But I figured that if I'd give it a go at music, and I thought, look, if that doesn't work, at least I'll have some sort of semi-notoriety, and maybe I can just get a job in a jeans store or something, you know, and that'll be fun.
1: You've done a new album of remixes, and we'll hear your remix of Listening in a moment, but I'm just curious about, like, you know, you rode the wave of the new romantic movement, and like every musical movement, it kind of, you know, by the end of the 80s, it petered out a little bit, and there were other movements, so I'm wondering what happened after.
0: Yeah, because in Australia especially, we were really at a crossroad. I mean, look, bands throughout Europe and the US, the fan base is so much bigger that it can sustain when it's not the latest thing. Whereas in Australia, it was hard because the sound changed. All of a sudden, Bon Jovi were having hits, and Van Halen and ZZ Top were back in the charts. Heart, all these rock bands were exploding back onto the charts. And so we were thinking, we're in dangerous territory here because we're going to get ridiculed as this, you know, mamby-pamby electronic band still hanging around. And my roots were firmly from the rock background anyway. So we just thought, well, maybe we'll just dominate the songs more with guitar rather than keyboard parts, and just go that way again. And which we did, and we made the Race album. And funnily enough, it wasn't very well received at the time because it was just too much of a change for Pseudos. Mm-hmm. But ironically, over the decades that have passed, it's become really, really a really endearing album. The fans love it, and we still play some of the songs off that album live too.
1: And so has music been your life since then in all the subsequent years?
0: Yeah. Okay, I forgot to elaborate on that bit. Yeah, when I when I stopped with Pseudos, it was basically the band kind of disbanded because they all wanted to go different ways and start new bands, strangely enough. So I thought, well, I'm left on my own holding the reins, and maybe I'll try it this time with something else. And initially I got into I was always fascinated by production. That was really my thing, where I was really interested in. And Andrew Duffield from The Models had been doing jingles, and he was telling me how it was great, it was lucrative, and it was fun. You still get to do music, but you don't have to tour or any of that. So I jumped in on that too, and it was great. I did that for about a decade, really, and it was amazing. It was really good. I had so much experience and did jingles for everybody. And then I still had the pining for production itself and bands. So then I landed, got asked to produce Chocolate Starfish at the time, and that was good. I did a couple of really successful albums for them, and then Shantuzzi's, did some work with Taxi Ride, and there were a whole bunch of bands that they just kept coming one after another. So that was a nice segue away from the jingles and back into the rock and roll scene. So I did that for so long. But the funny thing is as I did it, I kept getting asked, you know, how come you're not doing Pseudo Echo anymore?
1: Yeah.
0: And so that's sort of how it came back about. And then by the end of the 90s, I got offered a New Year's Eve gig. And the Pointer Sisters were going to do it, and they pulled out at the last minute.
1: Oh,
0: and
1: wow.
0: So they said, can the Suds do it? And I said, you bet. And I didn't even have a band. I had to put one together. So that was the start of the new lineup of Pseudos, and then it just kept evolving over the years from then on.
1: Fantastic. Well, you're about to launch a very big tour starting tonight, right?
0: Yeah.
1: At the Factory in Marrickville, tomorrow at Hornsby RSL, and then just Google, go to their website, Pseudo Echo, and they're going all round. Hi, James, says Phil. I can still recall hearing Gavin Wood doing the voiceover.

0: for Aren't You Listening on Countdown years ago. Yeah. We got a minute left. Here's a bit of your remix of Listening.
1: Sure.
0: Must be so much fun to play with songs that you know are good because they've been hits.
1: Yeah, absolutely. I mean, you know, mostly artists have somebody, you know, they outsource their remixes, and we've done that over the years too. But to be honest, I was always not satisfied with them. I thought they weren't where I wanted to take them. So this is the first time I've said, you know what, I've done so many remixes for other artists.
0: Yeah.
1: I'm going to do my own remixes. So good. I just put on the other hat and I've tackled every single we released and a few bonuses and had so much fun with reinventing them. And almost, you know, I'm working with my former self as a kid too. Like it's my 20-year-old voice on there. And here I am now at 64 almost and I'm you know, twiddling the dials and you know, reshaping it, reimagining it.
0: Oh, it's so interesting, Brian. It's been so lovely to talk to you because I reckon so many of our listeners would remember you as, you know, a guy with big hair who popped up and down the 80s. And it's so good to find the lifelong passion for your music and for all sorts of music. So thanks for joining us.
1: Thank you, James. Pleasure.
0: Pseudo Echo, go to their website for their big, big tour starting tonight, 1 o'clock.
2: Adam Story with ABC News. Police investigating the alleged murder of a Sydney mother are appealing for help from residents in the city's northwest. Officers began investigating earlier this week after a 58-year-old woman failed to return from visiting family in Winston Hills on Monday and later found her car in the same suburb. A 33-year-old man has been charged with murder after he was found sitting in his ute in bushland on the south coast. Superintendent Barry Vincent says the pair was known to each other and it's alleged they'd met to discuss borrowing money.
3: We're seeking the assistance of particularly residents in the Winston Hills area bordered by or in the near vicinity of John Curtin Reserve in Dodson Avenue, particularly between the time frame of 4:30pm and 6pm on Monday the 8th of June. They may have any CCTV footage that may assist.
2: The Premier says more has to be done to prevent people on the internet being contracted to commit violent acts. Chris Minn says a police task force set up to investigate the current spate in shootings has had great success rates in finding those responsible. He says more needs to be done to stop organised crime gang violence, including a recent attempted shooting of a father and daughter outside a school in Sydney's west.
4: I want to make it clear we've got enormous faith in the police minister and the police commissioner to arrest those who are responsible for these acts quickly after the offences have been committed, but we're going to have to do a better job of stopping the number of people who are prepared to commit these violent, thuggish acts in our community.
2: The grandparents of missing 4-year-old Gus Lamont have been fined $10,000. Sorry, a grandparent of the missing 4-year-old Gus Lamont has been fined $10,500 for possession of a gun silencer at the family's Oak Park station in the South Australian far north. 75-year-old Josie Rochelle Murray was charged in February, just a short time after police declared Gus's disappearance a major crime. Police previously said the firearm offence is not related to Gus's disappearance. She's also been banned from holding or obtaining a firearms licence for 5 years. South Australian police confirmed last month that one of Gus's grandparents remains a suspect in his disappearance. The grandparents previously released a statement saying the family had cooperated with the investigation and wanted nothing more than to reunite Gus with his parents. Councils in New South Wales are celebrating after the state government moved to take rural firefighting vehicles out of their hands. The Rural Fire Service's so-called Red Fleet is owned and maintained by councils, who have historically resisted attempts by the state to seize ownership of the vehicles. But with maintenance and depreciation costs weighing on council coffers, peak body Local Government New South Wales has been campaigning for the state to take control. Local Government Minister Ron Honig says Labor will legislate to transfer ownership of 6,000 vehicles from councils to the RFS.
5: It was councils who wanted to protect their own local council areas. But with the professionalism of the Rural Fire Service, with the changes in the technology and the different nature of the fleet throughout the state, things had to change.
2: Liquidators looking into Byron Bay Bluesfest's financials say they're investigating payments made between entities controlled by its founder. Bluesfest Byron Bay and Bluesfest Enterprises were found to owe creditors more than $7 million when they went into liquidation in March, 3 weeks before the event was due to begin. The principal of Worrells, Jason Bettle, says as part of the liquidation process, they're investigating payments between entities owned by the Bluesfest founder, Peter Noble.
6: Our reports to creditors sort of looks at those relationships. Some of the transaction that occurred seemed to be out of the ordinary course, and that's not to say that anything is wrong. It's just that we haven't completed our conclusions in respect of those investigations.
2: To sport, and fans are celebrating on the streets of Mexico after the team's 2-0 win over South Africa to open the 2026 World Cup. Amanda Shalala reports from Mexico City.
7: The main boulevard here has been closed off to traffic, and fans are filing down a 1 kilometre stretch in their thousands to rejoice and watch a celebratory concert. Earlier, it was pumping inside the Estadio Azteca as the 80,000 capacity crowd saw El Tri ease past South Africa. The visitors were given 2 red cards and the hosts 1, but that doesn't matter now to the fans, with this party just getting started. The USA and Canada are next as co-hosts in the tournament.
2: Isolated showers about the northern and central areas this afternoon. It'll be dry and mostly sunny elsewhere. Partly cloudy in Sydney, a partly cloudy day tomorrow with a top of 22. Partly cloudy with showers on Sunday, a top of 22, and a shower or 2 on Monday, also 22. That's the latest ABC News. It's now 1:05.
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9: This is Afternoons with James O'Loughlin.
0: G'day, great to have your company. Coming up a bit later this hour, our music segment, Zool of Rock. Ben Zool will play the lesser-known great songs of bands, musicians who had huge hits. So you'll know them for one song. For example, you might know Todd Rundgren or Hall & Oates for one song. But maybe there's another song they had that wasn't a huge hit that was even better. That's what we will explore this afternoon. But right now we want to talk about pay phones. We've gained a lot, haven't we, over the last couple of decades. We've also lost a lot too. And one of the things, well, we haven't lost because they do still exist, but there aren't as many. There are now a couple of thousand working pay phones around Sydney. There's 14,000 around Australia. Back in the day, the heyday of the payphone, late last century, the 90s, there were more than 80,000 across the country, and they were a lifeline, sometimes literally, for some people. You break down, you get lost, you'd run out of money, you'd have to call mum and dad or someone, or your kid would call you. And you'd know that even though they were in, even though they're in Townsville, they were still alive and happy. Well, that's all very well. And in a few minutes, we want to hear your payphone stories. When a payphone helped you, when you had to line up. Remember when you'd come around the corner and think, I'll just ring so and so from the payphone. There'd be a line of 4 people and it'd be really irritating. And someone, the person on the phone would make sure they were turned away from the line so they wouldn't see them and feel guilty. And people would sometimes walk around the other side so they could stare in them and gesture to hurry up. Well, there's a game that's been invented to celebrate the remaining payphones and also help people connect. It's called Payphone Go, inspired by Pokemon Go. And Caitlin Cassidy, reporter for The Guardian, has been playing it. Hi, Caitlin.
10: Hi.
0: Are you old enough to have memories of a legitimate time where payphones were genuinely needed?
10: Honestly, not really. I was sort of when I was in high school, the iPhone came out. I remember I had like a little flip phone for a while, but this time playing Payphone Go was actually embarrassingly the only time I have used a payphone.
0: I don't think it's embarrassing. It's not embarrassing. It's normal now. It's normal.
10: Yeah, I know, but it's kind of sad, is it? Because it is such a fun sort of novelty.
0: Well, that's the thing, isn't it? Like, I don't miss using a street directory. In fact, I had to navigate somewhere today and I was so glad I didn't have to keep pulling over and, you know, turning to another page in the map. But on the other hand, there is, as things get old, like the payphone, there's this sort of romanticism about them.
10: Exactly. And it is kind of even the way that you have to, you know, the physicality of it, the holding this kind of heavier thing in your hands and you know what I mean? Like we've all got our iPhones glued to our heads now, it seems. And and even each payphone you visit, there's sort of weird different graffiti or someone's left something there and you kind of get this sort of weird sense of the past.
0: Yeah. And you didn't even have to go through the difficulty of ensuring you had enough 20-cent pieces.
10: No, because since 2021, they've been free.
0: Yeah. So what's this game? Explain, please.
10: So I'm sure many of the listeners played Pokemon Go when it came out a few years ago and sort of took the world by a sensation. Mm. But it's a
0: more
10: safe
0: version. To be honest, there's probably more of them who didn't.
10: Well, neither did I, because I kept seeing headlines of people sort of walking into incoming traffic. But this is a lot safer because basically you have a map of every payphone in Australia. You sign up with this individual player ID, and then you just head out on the street, find a payphone, you plug in the same number at each one, and then you get this really cool automated voice that comes back saying, "Welcome, player," and then your player name. And if you're the first person to visit that payphone playing the game, you get to leave your own voicemail that's uploaded to the website. And then everyone that visits the payphone after you play in the game also hears your voicemail forever. So it's quite beautiful in that way, actually.
0: So does that mean you all start at the same time and go searching for as many payphones as you can find?
10: No, I mean, you can play it whenever you want. It's basically just constantly updating live on the website each time someone plugs into a payphone, because on the sort of the I'm terrible at coding, but basically it's all linked up in this one big spreadsheet. So each time you visit a payphone with your player ID, it will automatically update your score, and you get more points depending on how many people have visited the payphone already.
0: Right. I'm terrible at understanding coding, so I'm really glad you made it simple/simplistic. That's totally fine. So I want to hear more about it, but if people are interested in kind of think that might not be bad fun, how will they, you know, find out more or register or whatever?
10: You literally just Google Payphone Go and it will come up, and you log in, you choose a fun little name for yourself, and then you just open the map and go find some payphones.
0: Okay. And so you went out, you started to play, and you were trying to find some of Sydney's couple of thousand payphones that you would be first to play this game at.
10: Exactly. So I devoted the entire workday, thank you to my editors, on this. So for 8 hours, I was just out on the street searching for payphones, and my goal was 50. And it took me until about 6:30 at night to find my 50th payphone.
0: Wow. And you left some messages, right? So can I play a couple of the messages you left?
10: Please do.
11: I don't remember where the payphone ends and I begin.
0: Now, was that you trying to be amusing or was it genuine?
10: That was like quite late in the day. I think I was at like number 45 and I'd just been looking at payphones for so many hours and I was like, I don't even know how I stopped playing this game. Like,
0: Did you have to like drive or walk, or how'd you get between them?
10: So I started with a big walk with my dog. I think we were walking for about 2 or 3 hours and then I was like, look, I've got to go drop him home. He was exhausted. And then I headed back out in the car, and then I'd sort of jump between driving around and then walking around. Right. By the end of the night, I was mostly driving. That's when I started sort of finding myself driving past the same payphone 2 or 3 times, thinking I hadn't visited it before.
0: Right. is there a map of them or do you just have to go searching?
10: Yeah, so there's a map on the game. There's also different coders in Australia that have made their own really fun interactive maps that show how many there are in every state and territory, in each suburb. And even just on Google Maps, they have payphones if you just look up payphones around you. Okay. So it is quite accessible to find them. But what I found was so many that I passed on walks I've done so many times before and I've just never noticed them, because I guess you don't unless you're looking for it.
0: Exactly. They become invisible almost. We're talking to Caitlin Cassidy from The Guardian about trying to visit as many payphones as she can to play this sort of payphone go. But in a couple of moments, we want to hear your payphone stories. Not many people have them from the last 20 years. Maybe you do.

0: I've got an amazing one from I guess it would have been the 90s sometime. Just when payphones have, you know, something amazing has happened in them, a big queue, but a payphone saved your bacon somehow, got you out of trouble when you were trying to contact anyone but you didn't have 20 cent pieces. Let me know. The phone 1-300-222-702, the text 0467-922-702. Caitlin, this is another of the messages you left in your 8-hour payphone marathon.
1: There is literally a payphone next to this payphone that is someone has vomited, and there's like all these pigeons that's eating up the vomit, and it's disgusting.
0: So that sounds like it wasn't the one you were in. There were two next to each other.
2: Thank God, yeah, because otherwise I would have wasted some points on that. But I arrived to this payphone, and yeah, it looked quite fresh, I will say. And I guess it goes to show that people are still using them, I suppose. And more disturbingly almost was that the telephone cord was sort of hanging off the hook as if it had kind of been mid phone call that the incident occurred. So, I mean, I'd love to know the story behind it, honestly.
0: Yeah, I have memories of walking past payphones and the phones hanging off the hook. And instead of just thinking someone didn't put it back properly, I always used to think, oh my gosh, someone was murdered in there. You know, it looks so dramatic, doesn't it?
2: Well, they're so part of sort of great science fiction films as well, if you think about the payphone and kind of that shady back alley and there's a detective, you know, on the call. They are very sort of ingrained in our cultural psyche as well.
0: Well, and also journalists like you used to phone in the story.
2: Interestingly, actually, one of my colleagues, after the story came out, said that she still sometimes uses payphones to phone confidential sources, which I loved.
0: Oh, nice. But what used to always happen was that reporters would get a whole heap of 20-cent pieces and they're, okay, I'm calling from the fire. Then they would have written notes and dictate the story down the line. Here is the last payphone message you left.
1: Okay, this is the 50th payphone I visited today. 10 were out of service, so this is the 40th that I've, visited for the game. It's been a huge day. I want to thank Murphy for accompanying me on the start of this journey, my Labrador. Blake for accompanying me on another part of the journey, including when we came across the vomit. It's been huge. I don't really know what to do with my life now. But thank you so much for giving me this opportunity.
0: Have you been back
2: Oscar
0: to a payphone?
2: Acceptance speech.
0: Yeah, very nice. Have you been back to a payphone since?
2: I haven't, because I haven't sort of left the geographical area that I was searching in, but I am ready that next time I'm out and about, I am going to keep playing the game because it's quite addictive, and especially being able to leave the voicemails, there's something about that that does make you feel kind of connected to strangers.
0: Yeah, yeah. And the 50 you found, in how big an area was that? Like what part of Sydney?
2: Just the inner west. There's something like 26 in Marrickville alone, which surprised me.
0: Yeah.
2: But, yeah, honestly, once you start looking for them, there's more than you'd expect, even though obviously they have declined.
0: Yeah. Oh, well, that's so interesting. And if you want to find more about this game, what do you Google again, Caitlin?
2: Payphone Go.
0: Payphone Go. Hey, thank you so much. Good to talk to you.
2: Thank you.
0: That's Caitlin Cassidy, reporter for The Guardian.
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0: We want to hear your stories of payphones, either times you've used them recently, maybe don't have a mobile or maybe it ran out of batteries or wasn't working or something. And times you've used them in the past. I remember when my car broke down halfway back from Wallumbye, which is kind of on the way from Sydney to Newcastle. It broke down halfway between Wallumbye and the highway, and it broke down, and that was about, I'm guessing, 40 kilometres. It broke down within 20 metres of a payphone, and that was the only payphone, but this is before mobiles, in that 40 kilometres. And it's, how lucky is that, right? That's when my car broke down. Five more minutes either way and I would have been there overnight. Tony, we'll get to you, Tony, in a moment. Margaret, hi. What, have you got a payphone?

0: experience.
1: Hello?
0: Yeah, Margaret, go ahead.
1: The last time I used a payphone was to ring home and say, I'm okay, I'll be home soon, and I got COVID. So I think if you use a payphone, you should also have the antiseptic wipe to wipe the piece with before you use it.
0: Very good point, Margaret. Thank you very much. By the way, Joy suggests that I stop saying payphones.

0: them payphones the whole of my life. And fair point, they used to be payphones. Now they're not payphones. So I guess public phones is the correct. I'll try and rewire my brain, but forgive me if the odd pay slips out. Renos, hello.
1: Hey, James, how you going?
0: Good, good. What do you think?
1: Well, when I was at uni, we had a payphone, and, you know, in the old days it was $2 for 3 minutes for STD. You know, and yes. for $4 you could fill up your car with petrol. That's how expensive it was.
0: Yeah.
1: Anyway, so I had recorded the rings, the pings as the 20-cent pieces went down for the 3 minutes. So when the operator said, you know, your 3 minutes are up, do you want to put more money in the payphone? I said, yeah. So I played back the recording of me putting the $2 in,
0: right.
1: in 20-cent pieces, and just kept playing that back. Well, you know. So that's what I used to do with payphones. Anyway,
0: yeah.
1: Have a good one, James.
0: Interesting. Thank you very much for that. Alison asks what is an intriguing question. If a payphone is ringing, should you answer it? Has anyone ever – okay, we really – want to hear from someone who's done this. Has anyone ever been walking past a payphone and it's been ringing and has answered it? And if so, what then happened? I really want to know that. The number is 1-300-222-702 and the text 0467-922-702. I didn't even know it was possible to ring them, but I guess it is. That'd be, yeah. Anne-Marie, hi.
2: Hello, James. How are you?
0: Good, good. Just before you, I just want to ask you a hypothetical. If you did happen to walk past a payphone and it was ringing, would you answer it?
2: Well, I'd probably get the shock of my life thinking, what is that noise?
0: Yeah, that's right. That's right.
2: I don't know. I think I'd be in shock.
0: I'd be in shock, but I'd be very curious and a bit scared, I think. What's your pay?
2: I know.
0: What's your pay, excuse me, public phone experience?
2: In the early 80s, I was travelling overseas. My dad was everything to me because our mum died when we were all little. So dad was mum and dad. Mm. I was travelling and we had to book a call to him. It took 3 hours. We had to come back to the payphone and the lady rang the payphone in Greece and I picked up and she said, "Hook, are you through now?" My father got on the phone in the country, New South Wales, and said, "Hello." And I said, "Dad," and I burst out crying. Aww. And I spent all my money crying.
0: Aww.
2: I couldn't believe his voice. And when he finally got a word in, he said, "What have you been drinking, love?"
0: Do you know what? But back then when it was harder to speak to people who are a long way away, it was such a bigger deal. Now it's like, oh, yeah, hi. You know, I did it every day. But it was so special back then.
2: Oh, it was my only phone call I ever made. I was away for 2 years and we'd do the aerograms. It took 6 weeks to arrive and come back.
0: Yeah.
2: People wouldn't know what an aerogram was anymore.
0: Some people do. I do, Anne-Marie. Thank you.
2: Do you?
0: Yeah. Thank you very much for calling. You've got a lovely laugh.
2: Thanks, James. Have a good afternoon.
0: You too. We're talking about payphones, or some call them, and their correct name, public phones, your experiences of them. I'll come to Sue in a moment because she answered a ringing public phone. But first, Tony, what's your payphone experience, public payphone, whatever experience?
3: Hey, James. Back when I first moved to Australia in the mid-80s, there were certain public phones that

0: them in Ring Australia and England, England, New Zealand, all those for free.
1: Mm.
0: So yeah. It's quite a well-known sort of like thing.
1: And it went on for quite a while? It wasn't just over a weekend?
0: No, they tended to fix them pretty quickly, but yeah. the word got around very quickly. Yes. Oh, there's a free one at such and such. Hey, and also, do you remember when phone books were two volumes, A to L and M to Z?
1: Sure do. Oh, boy.
0: Oh, God. Yeah. Now you can't even find a phone book.
1: That's true. They were very... Yep. They were huge, weren't they? And it was so hard. If your friend was called, you know, Tony Brown, good luck. Where does he live again? What street? Yeah, good on you, Tony. Thank you. Now, Sue, I think, has answered. Have you answered a ringing public phone, Sue?
2: I have indeed. It was back in the mid-70s. I was a student in London and I was living in Willesden, of all places, which wasn't the most... wasn't the best of areas.
1: Right.
2: And my dad was attached to the Ministry of Defence, and I decided I wasn't going home for Easter, for the Easter break. And I happened to be walking up the street, and it was quite common for people to ring phone boxes because you didn't have phones in your home. And I was waiting to make a call, and the phone kept ringing and ringing and ringing. Mm. So I let it ring, and it rang off, and then lo and behold, it rang again. And this phone was just outside the public library. So eventually I thought, I'm going to answer this and say, look, there's no one else around. So I picked up the phone, and it was during a lot of the bombings. And this very Irish voice on the end of the phone said to me, this is the Provisional IRA. There's a bomb going off in the library in 5 minutes.
1: What?
2: Yeah, absolutely. God's own. I mean, yeah, absolutely. So I was panic-stricken, and I raced inside, and there were, you know, kids and everybody, you know, studying and whatever, and I'm yelling, there's a bomb, there's a bomb.
1: Yeah, right.
2: And nobody moved. It was just, you know, it was just going to be another false alarm. But I was shaken to the core.
1: I bet.
2: I then went to another phone box sometime later that day, rang my grandfather and said, can I borrow the money to go home for Easter?
1: Yeah. Wow.
2: It was incredible.
1: Yeah. Gosh, that's amazing. Thank you very much, Sue.
2: That's all right.
1: And there was no bomb, happily.
2: No, thank God. But, I mean, there were bombs going off the whole time. So, quite incredible.
1: Well, good on you for raising the alarm.
2: Well, yeah, I mean, yeah, they all thought I was a bit of an idiot. You know, it's like, oh, it's just another hoax.
1: Yeah. Well, they were right, but they might have been wrong. So, yeah.
2: They could have, yeah.
1: Good on you. Thank you very much. Sue, we are talking about pay phones, public phones, whatever you want to call them. Ross?
3: Hi. Look, if you're using a public phone and you call someone, their phone records the number that you call from.
1: Mm.
3: And if they're busy and they say, look, I can't talk to you now, can I call you in 5 minutes? Well, you just hang around and they'll ring you back at that public phone.
1: Oh, okay. All right.
3: So at the phone will ring and you pick it up and you answer it. Now, the older public phones were a black monster that had an A and B button, and I think B was the coin return. And as a kid, you'd press that, hoping that you might get, you know, a shilling or 2 shillings coming out of the phone, and you could go and buy some sweets or something on the way home.
1: Yeah, nice. Thank you very much for that, Ross. Jenny, hi. Hi, Jenny.
4: Hi. Oh, hi.
1: Go ahead.
4: Now and then, I found a public phone box. My brother has absolutely no connectivity unless he calls me from a public phone box. Now, he has a choice of about 3 or 4 that he's used around town. So I put into my mobile phone gallery whereabouts, like he at Market Street, him at Surrey Hills, whatever. So I know where he is. Anyhow, when he calls. But I've trained him, because I'm a slow walker, that in case I don't answer the phone, stick around for 60 seconds.
1: And you'll call him back.
4: And I'll call him back. So I'm able to do that. Yeah. We have our chat. But also, last New Year's Eve, at home with my legs up, injured, and I thought, well, home alone, New Year's Eve, I'll phone all these public phone boxes that he uses. At least I know their phone numbers. And I phoned and wished anybody who answered it Happy New Year.

0: Really? How sweet.
1: Yeah.
0: How many people did you speak to?
1: Only two.
0: Yeah.
1: But then again, that was out of three phones, so.
0: That's pretty good success, right?
1: Yes.
0: That would have made their night. They would have been telling everyone about that. That's lovely. Thank you very much, Jenny. One more. Gary, g'day. Hi, Gary.
2: Hello.
0: Hi, go ahead.
2: Go, James. Oh, it's about the old red boobs that used to be scattered all over Sydney and you can't see them anywhere now.
0: Yeah.
2: Remember them? We'll start.
0: Yeah.
2: I stumbled into one down Circular Quay at Vivid last night.
0: Oh, yeah.
2: Which was great. I just walked in, said with my wife, said, quick, let's just have a look in here. And suddenly I went through a portal and I was back in the 1960s. And I thought of something. I remember sitting out, like my mum picking me up and putting me on that little shelf that had the phone books on it,
0: nice.
2: Sitting on the phone books. Yeah. 3 years old I was. She was going through a purse, trying to find the coins, trying to find two bob coin.
0: Nice.
2: Put in the slot, yeah, or whatever it was.
0: I'm going to go and stand in one of them today and see what happens to me.
2: Oh, yeah, and it's still got the green stippling. You know, remember the walls, green stipples?
0: Kind of, yeah, maybe.
2: Oh, well, you will when you get in there. Just go and have a look.
0: Good on you, Gary. Thank you very much. And thank you to everyone who called in about memories of payphones. I found that really, really interesting. I'm going to go and stand in one.
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0: Very good afternoon. Lovely to have your company for the next hour and a half, hopefully. Coming up, Zool of Rock, where Bernard Zool will demonstrate his commitment to Zool of Rock, his music segment, by joining us from his sick bed on the phone. We didn't make him. He wanted to. In fact, he wanted to come into the studio and give me whatever virus he has. But discretion, the better part of valor sometimes. Bernard's going to be playing the lesser-known great songs of bands and musical artists who had hits. So you might know them for one song, but maybe their other song that wasn't even a hit is even better. We'll get into that in a couple of ticks. And after two, we're going to talk about arguments with teenagers. Now, many of us might have been on both sides of that, firstly as a teenager and secondly as a parent. What are they really about? Are they really about how late you can stay out, or are they actually all about power and the shift of responsibility from the adult, the parent making all the decisions, to the child gradually becoming an adult? That's that transitional time, isn't it, teenagedom, where responsibility is supposed to gradually transfer. Arguments ensue. And in about an hour's time, we want to find, just to end the week, the little thing, everyday thing you find oddly satisfying. I have two: opening a jar, I always feel a great sense of accomplishment, and peeling an orange in less than, I think, half a dozen, mandarin, no challenge. Put your thumb in, so it almost falls off. Oranges, totally different kettle of fish. So if I can get through an orange with a minimum of separate bits of peel, that's incredibly satisfying. Let's begin, though, with the latest news headlines. Good afternoon, Adam Story.
5: Afternoon, James. Police investigating the alleged murder of a Sydney mother are appealing for help from residents in the city's northwest. Officers began investigating earlier this week after a 58-year-old woman failed to return from visiting family in Winston Hills on Monday and later found her car in the same suburb. A 33-year-old man has been charged with her murder. Meanwhile, the body of a woman alleged to have been murdered 8 years ago has been found in a shallow grave near a creek bed at Seven Hills in Sydney's northwest. 71-year-old Nadia Sensoy vanished from her home at Prospect in 2018. And the Premier has again called for a cut to the federal tobacco excise, saying it's creating more of a black market for organised crime. He says while state inspectors have closed more than 200 shops selling illegal cigarettes, more needs to be done. There'll be more news at 2 o'clock.
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0: Great to have your company. Bernard Zool is here. Zool of Rock is this segment. He joins us from his, well, at least sick chair, maybe not sick bed. Sick chair or sick bed or sick bench or what?
1: My deathbed.
0: No, it's not that bad, surely. Are you in bed?
1: Well, I don't know. You'll be laughing on the other side of your face when I cark it next week.
0: I will. Are you seated? Where are you? Let me get a picture.
1: I am seated. I am seated at my desk. I have the screens open in front of me.
0: Do you have like a hot lemon tea in front of you?
1: No, I can't. I can't do hot liquids. I have a singular failing, human failing there.
0: What about a lemonade or something? No,
1: no, just a water.
0: Okay,
1: going water. Hard.
0: Are you medicated?
1: I am. I've just popped a couple of pills. I'm on the good drugs.
0: Panadol, something like that.
1: Yes. Right. One can't mention brands on the ABC, but it's definitely one of the things.
0: You would have thought someone would have told me that before, right? So the other song, the song from someone who had a hit or hits, lesser known but is as good as them, if not better.
1: Yeah, it's just one of those things you'd forgotten, and you hear it again and go, oh, God, yeah, of course. What a great song. It's not the first one I think of when I think of insert artist's name here. The idea came to me because that exact thing happened. I was looking for a song, and then I found a song, and the song was John Paul Young's Where the Action Is. And I thought, why had I forgotten about this song? I could sing half a dozen of his songs at the drop of a hat. Why had I forgotten about this one?
0: So I think what we'll do, you've spoiled the first one, but what we'll do for the rest of them is we'll say the artist and then we'll say a couple of their big hits and then we'll give listeners a couple of seconds to think where are we going with this?
1: Brilliant idea, James.
0: Yeah. But we also want to hear from you about the lesser-known song of a band or a musician who had hits, but this isn't their biggest hit by far. This might be a middling hit, might be totally unknown, but you reckon it's a better song. That's kind of it, isn't it?
1: Yeah, pretty much.
0: Yeah. The text 0467-922-702, the phone 1300-222-702. John Paul Young, probably best known for Love Is in the Air and Yesterday's Hero, but this holds up.

0: Bernard, who can forget that? They're so good, aren't they?
1: They are, in the All Right, All Right, All Right.
0: Yeah. Was that a big hit? It wasn't.
1: It was a hit. I mean, for the purposes of our discussion, say it made the top 40. That's generally considered a hit. And it was attached to his greatest hits album in 1977. So he'd already had a bunch of hits. And
0: it wasn't up the top of side one, though.
1: No?
0: No. Well, I just looked at Classic Hits, which was released in 2006. It's well in the second half where the action is.
1: Yeah, well, exactly.
0: It's after Keep On Smiling.
1: Well, I mean...
0: Sorry, you had to hear some more of them.
1: Oh, I could play the whole song, I'd be happy. It's one of those songs that at the time, it did well, but afterwards, of course, Love Is In The Air became the defining song for him. But before that, Yesterday's Hero, which came out 75, it was on Explosive Hit 75. They were the big hits. They were the songs that people will remember. And so if you put it together, Greatest Hits 30 years later, I mean, the 77, which this was a new song attached to all the hits. So it was the one that charted anew. But when you hear it now, you think it has all those elements that made the Vander and Young songs they wrote and produced for John Paul Young such good songs. I mean, the piano, there's a piano riff, there's this pushy rhythm, it's insanely catchy hook, it's got this middle eight, it could be a song on its own, and lyrical simplicity that told you what the song was about, rock and roll, and where you were going to like it Friday night.
0: Nice. Rupert Holmes, says Alan, lesser hit Him is a much better song than the Pina Colada song. Meg says The Sax Thing by NXS, much better song than their other songs. It's worth a listen. Bedtime Story by Madonna, co-written by Bjork, says Dirk. If you've got a suggestion for the lesser-known song that was at least as good as the hits by an artist, let us know. The text 0467-922-702. Now, before we... I remember you telling me about this song, we won't mention it yet, by Daryl Hall and John Oates. I'd never heard of it. I'd heard a lot of their hits. What were some of them?
1: Rich Girl, Private Eyes, Kiss On My List.
0: Yeah. They had a lot. More.
1: They had quite a lot. But they happened in the late 70s and mostly in the 80s. And they released a bunch of really excellent albums in 72, 73, 74, which didn't do well. And then one of their songs from one of those early albums called She's Gone became a bit of a hit for Lou Rawls. But their career took a turn with the song we're about to hear.
0: Sarah Smile.

0: Love that song. Bernard Zulu's with me, and today on Zulu of Rock, lesser-known songs by artists that had big hits. So text 0467 922 702 if you've got a suggestion. Someone suggests Wire by U2. Not a hit, but a great song. That's from James. They had millions of hits, of course. Crazy Horses by the Osmonds. Elton John's Empty Garden is up there with his biggest hits, says Scotty. Kid Inside by John Cougar Mellencamp. So lots of suggestions.
1: Yeah, there's lots. I mean, I think all of us, with artists we like, there are probably, everyone would have a song of theirs. If people only knew this as well as the hits, they'd really understand why I love this artist.
0: Yeah, exactly. That hidden away on towards the end of you know, side two, there's often a kind of a slower gem, isn't there, that the record company tried to get him to cut, and the compromise was it can be track four on side two.
1: Yes, or REM had the last song on the first side of each of their first four albums was usually a beautiful ballad, and so you might have a rockier thing to start, but then a little quiet thing in the middle of the record.
0: Yeah. What about the Partridge Family?
1: Well, there's I Think I Love You, and I Wake Up in Love This Morning with the hits probably that everyone comes to mind first off when you're thinking about the fictional TV family band, with David Cassidy up front, and Shirley Jones providing the adult content in many ways. But this song, I think, it's one of those songs you hear and you go, oh, of course, yes, I remember them doing this, but it's a bit rockier. It's still a bit poppy, and it's still good.
0: Not that. This.

That's very nice. I like it. I like it. I can't remember a lot of Partridge Song family songs, but I definitely love that one. Now, someone suggested that It's My Life by No Doubt. So it was they're suggesting that A, it's better than the original, which was by Talk Talk, but also they're suggesting, I think, that it's better than all the other No Doubt songs. Here's a bit of it.

0: I would strongly concur that it's better than all of No Doubt's other songs, but strongly disagree that it's better than Talk Talk's version. And the reason exactly. It's better than No Doubt's other songs is because it's a song by Talk Talk.
1: I would stand with you.
0: Yeah, but very much respect and appreciate the person who texts that in. Viva la différence. It's the only French I know. Dusty Springfield had lots of great songs, right?
1: Yeah, she had lots of hits. She had lots of bright pop songs earlier than these big European ballads. In 1966, a couple of years later than the song we're about to hear, she recorded the brilliant critical favourite, at least. It's one of my favourite albums of all time, Dusty in Memphis. But in 1966, she recorded this Goffin and King song, which is a minor gem of midlife regrets and reminiscence. And, I mean, Dusty was only in her late 20s at most, and Goffin and King weren't much older either. And yet they wrote this lovely song of regret, reminiscence, called Going Back.

0: Nice. Someone suggested Pink Floyd's Dogs from Animals. Everyone knows Dark Side of the Moon, etc., but few pick this one up. That's from Rob. I think I agree. It's a great song, Rob. One of the difficulties might be that it's 17 minutes long.
1: Yeah, and Animals tends to get lost in between those two big ones of Wish You Were Here and Dark Side, and then The Wall a few years later. It's a pretty good record. I mean, it's the last, I would say the last really good old school Pink Floyd album before things got a little out of hand.
0: Okay, yeah, interesting. Sounds like there's a segment in that somewhere. Everyone knows Lynyrd Skynyrd from Sweet Home Alabama, but what about someone's suggestion of Simple Man? If you come around, say... That's not it, this is it.

0: Like it?
1: To me, they're always the sort of poor man's Allman Brothers. But, yeah, you know, they had their moments.
0: Mm. One of my favourite songs, someone suggested Murder by Numbers by The Police, which not many people have heard of, is a great song. One of my favourite songs of all time, I think, is Darkness by The Police, which, again, very not well known. No comment on that? Okay.
1: Oh, I thought you were about to play it. I was holding myself back. Mm. No, I agree. They had a lot of good album tracks that again, you'd forget about, because when you think of The Police, when you hear The Police, it's all the hits, of which there were many.
0: Yes, we do want to hear from you about the great song from a musical artist or band that had hits, but that wasn't as big a hit or wasn't a hit at all. Text them in 0467 922 702. Does Azul of Rock ever pass without a song by Taylor Swift? Not this one.
1: One shouldn't go without Taylor Swift, if for nothing, no other reason than at least it brings the average age of these songs up or down a bit. We're doing something from the 21st century, pretty much, I think. Taylor Swift, as my in-house Taylor Swift fan would tell you, made some really good country pop, country rock albums before she became the biggest pop star in the world. Mm. And on her first record, I think it was self-titled, wasn't it? She had the hits of Tim McGraw and Teardrops on My Guitar, probably the best known. But this song, Picture to Burn, it's sort of classic country tale. It's young, it's banjo, it's catchy, it's slicing up an ex-boyfriend, and it's a little bit rocky too.

Taylor Swift picture to burn. A couple of people texting in REM songs they think deserve, well, are better than the big hits. Night Swimming, which is a decent sized hit, I think, and Radio Free Europe, one of their first first hits, but not as well known as subsequent songs. And someone has suggested a song, Burned by Devo. Beautiful World.

0: Perhaps not as big as Whip It or some of their other hits, I guess.
1: No, and again, from a transitional period there where they were turning into a big band. I could probably name another two or three from the first album as well, which I think would the kind of thing that people should always be playing. It's a bit like B-52s, though they're a worse example, but B-52's first two albums, first two and a half albums, fantastic. But people forget about some of the brilliant, weird songs they had on those albums.
0: Now, who the heck were Peter and Gordon?
1: They were a big pairing, a duo in the mid-60s. They had a couple of hits in the UK, a couple of hits in America. Their first hit was a song written by Paul McCartney called The World Without Love. It was handy because Peter, of Peter and Gordon, was the brother of Jane Asher, who was going out with Paul McCartney. So he just tapped in and got a song. And they had another hit called Lady Godiva. But I think this Del Shannon song...
0: Wasn't Lady Godiva a Beatles song? No.
1: No.
0: No? Okay.

0: Okay.
1: That was Lady Madonna.
0: Oh, yeah. Lady Godiva was a big hit from Peter and Gordon.
1: Yes. Mm. But this song is written by Del Shannon, so it's a cover. It's real mid-60s feel. It was covered later by Rachel Sweet, which is where I first heard it, or at least I first remember hearing it. But this is a great little mid-60s song called Go to Pieces.

0: so lonely.
1: Honestly, if you'd told me that was a Beatles B-side, I would have believed you.
2: Yes.
1: It's a beautiful song.
2: You could pluck a dozen songs from 1964, 65, and figure that if it wasn't the Beatles, there were people who'd listened very closely to the Beatles.
1: Ben Dill's with me. We're playing lesser-known songs from bands, artists who had big hits. Someone says Distant Sun by Crowded House probably counts as a minor success, but fairly obscure compared to their massive hits. I agree. That's a wonderful song. Great lead guitar.
2: Yeah. And that's the thing. I mean, I'm not just talking about obscure songs. So these are songs that actually did well.
1: But not as well.
2: Not as well. Also, they'd sort of been lost in the slipstream of the bigger hits.
1: Prefab Sprout, Johnny Johnny. I love that song on the same album as the hit Appetite. It was my last song, says Craig, when I did the graveyard shift at Mitchell College Radio. Oh, good on you. Played as his last song, presumably because he loves it. Fantastic. Someone suggested Melissa by the Allman Brothers.

0: Beautiful song. Bernard, what about Todd Rundgren?
1: Todd Rundgren, who had moments of success, often actually more as a producer. He produced Bat Out of Hell, for example. But he had a big hit with the album Hermit of Mick Hollow.
0: Wait a minute, he produced Bat Out of Hell? I thought that other guy did.
1: Jim Steinman, no, he wrote it.
0: Oh.
1: And he produced later ones, but they brought in Todd Rundgren because nobody knew who Jim Steinman or Meatloaf were at the time. Okay. Todd Rundgren was a guy with a bit of a track record. Mm. And the big hit on Hermit of Mink Hollow was Can We Still Be Friends? Massive hit in 1978. But there was another song on that record called All the Children Sing, which did well. And I think it's just a fun little song as well, if nothing else.

0: Or the children's thing by Todd Rundgren. Someone suggests Continental Drift by the Rolling Stones. You could do a whole segment on not very well-known Rolling Stones songs that are pretty damn good. They're often the kind of slow one on the B-side sung by Cliff Richard. Not Cliff Richard.
1: Cliff Richard.
0: Keith Richard. Cliff Richard never sang on a Rolling Stones song. Yeah.
1: Well, you don't know that.
0: Yeah, might have. Someone suggests too many Richard Clapton songs to mention.

0: Hercules by Aaron Neville, Acrobat or So Cruel by U2. There's a million suggestions. What are we going to end on?
1: End with Adele, who, of course, with her second and third albums, 21 and 25, became absolutely massive. And the first big hit for her was Chasing Pavements. But Daydreamer from the album, beautiful song.
0: Hey, thanks, Bernard. You get well.
1: Thank you.
0: Not that it's in your control, but I really hope you do. Bernard will be back next week.

0: Yeah, just a bit of Daydreamer by Adele. We'll be back after the news. We're going to talk about conflict between parent or guardian and teen. Many of us have been on both sides of that, and it's always about lots of different things, but maybe it's always about the same thing, power.
1: Story with ABC News. Police say a man accused of murdering a Sydney mother earlier this week is believed to have travelled west of the Blue Mountains prior to his arrest. A 58-year-old woman's vehicle was found on Dodson Street in Winston Hills on Tuesday after she failed to return home from visiting a relative the day before. A 33-year-old man was arrested yesterday near Nowra on the south coast and has been charged with murder. Superintendent Barry Vincent says police are now trying to pinpoint the man's movements since Monday as they try to find the woman's body.
2: We allege that the mobile phone, that was used by the missing woman was... We will allege co-located with that of the 34-year-old male as that male travelled west into regional areas of New South Wales.
1: Premier Chris Minns says there's a way to go before internal police culture improves after a damning independent report into bullying and harassment. New South Wales Police has accepted all recommendations from a review released this week that found bullying, discrimination and sexual harassment were at unacceptable levels within the force. Mr Minns says reform is already underway by the Police Minister and Police Commissioner.
3: They've taken active measures both before the release of the report and subsequent to it to ensure that the experience of New South Wales police officers, particularly female police officers, is way better than it historically has been. I think we're at the beginning of that process, not the end, and no one is claiming that the job is done.
1: The former chief executive of Parramatta Council continues to be questioned about a restructure at the council as part of an inquiry examining allegations of corruption. Pablo Vignales has more.
4: Gail Connolly has faced a fourth day of questioning before the Independent Commission Against Corruption. It's investigating a number of allegations against her, including that she subverted proper processes. Today's hearing has focused on the organisational restructure she oversaw as boss. Ms Connolly was asked about the level of consultation she undertook with councillors before proposing redundancies to some staff. In one case, she told the Corruption Watchdog it did not require consultation with council. The public inquiry is expected to be extended into its sixth week of hearings next week.
1: Federal Opposition Leader Angus Taylor has congratulated Britain's Defence Secretary John Healey for quitting his job over a lack of defence funding. In his resignation letter, Mr Healey said he was left with no other option after not getting as much money for defence as he wanted. Mr Taylor has backed his shock resignation and says Australia also needs to boost its spending on defence.
5: Good on the Secretary of Defence in the UK for resigning and saying that defence spending needs to be higher. Males should be asking for defence spending to be higher in this country, because the truth is that AUKUS cannot be funded on the current budget.
1: US President Donald Trump has again declared a peace deal with Iran could be signed as early as this weekend. Mr Trump says the agreement includes a commitment to reopen the Strait of Hormuz. Despite a ceasefire being in place since April, the US and Iran have continued to exchange intermittent fire, including tit-for-tat strikes this week. A spokesperson for Iran's foreign ministry says the peace deal is being reviewed, but they won't rush the process.
6: Regardless of the rhetoric, threats and claims of the other side, we are focused on the interests of the Iranian nation. We're doing our own work regarding the text and the overall understanding. Whenever we conclude that it's

0: secures the interests of the Iranian nation, we will certainly announce it transparently.
1: Relatives of those killed in last year's Air India plane crash are marking the first anniversary of the disaster as the wait continues for a final report into the cause. At least 260 people were killed when the aircraft crashed into a residential area shortly after taking off from Ahmedabad en route to London. A preliminary report identified that both of the 12-year-old Boeing 787 Dreamliner's fuel control switches abruptly moved to the cutoff position, starving the engines of fuel and triggering total power loss. Beyond that, very limited information has become available and a full transcript of the black box recordings of the plane has never been released. To sport, and Socceroos star Mo Touré was confirmed to be at training by teammates ahead of their World Cup opening match against Turkey on Sunday. Concerns were raised over his fitness after his absence from training on Wednesday local time. Today's training session was held behind closed doors with the Socceroos yet to provide details over the striker's absence. To the weather for this afternoon, isolated showers about the northern and central areas. It'll be dry and mostly sunny elsewhere. A partly cloudy afternoon in Sydney. Partly cloudy tomorrow with a top of 22. Partly cloudy with showers on Sunday, a top of 22. And a shower or two on Monday and 22. ABC News, it's 2:05.
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4: Great to have you company. Coming up in half an hour's time, we want to hear from you about the small everyday thing you find strangely satisfying. I just thought of a third one. So the first two are peeling an orange quite successfully. Peeling oranges are really hard. They're about 28 times harder than peeling mandarin. Mandarins, the skin just jumps off. But oranges, it sticks to the orange so desperately that if I can get the peel off in half a dozen pieces or less, which is very hard actually, I feel incredibly satisfied. Second one's opening a jar. It just always feels very satisfying to do that. And the third is just managing to catch a train or a bus. Like just getting, maybe you have to run a bit or at least walk quickly and you just make it. The perfect bit is if this ever happens where the person behind you doesn't quite make it. But you try a little bit harder and you did make it. So that's the sort of thing we're looking for in about half an hour to talk about the little everyday thing you find oddly satisfying. Before that, there's a lot of conflict. I don't think this is breaking news between teenagers and their parents or guardians. Always has been, probably always will be. And many of us have been on both sides of that. Like firstly, as a teenager with our parents or guardians, and secondly, having kids ourselves and thinking, oh my gosh, I don't know if you've ever had this experience thing. This is just like it was when I was that age, except now I understand what the parents are on about. And there is one theory that whatever it's about, bedtimes, going out, homework, whatever, parental teen conflict is really only about one thing, and that is power and responsibility and freedom. Well, it's three things, I guess, but they're all related. That is, teenagers want more freedom because they're on their way to becoming adults, and that's what should happen. They don't necessarily want more responsibility, and the parents are trying to work out how much power to give over at what rate. And the teenagers always want more of it, and the parents are always often a little bit reticent, and that may be at the heart of lots of parenting conflict. Or I might be wrong. Maggie Dent is a parenting expert, author of Help Me Help My Teen, and host of six sessions of the ABC podcast Parental as Anything, and joins us. Hi, Maggie.
5: How are you?
4: Good. Are you unwell as well, or is that just...
5: No, that was just a frog flaring.
4: Oh, good, because our previous guest was unwell. I was hoping spreading
5: good.
4: It. Good.
5: Dangerously healthy.
4: Yeah, good. Is it often about power, responsibility,
5: freedom? Okay, let's have a look at... The whole change from a child to an adult is one of the most significant

0: transformations that we experience in life. And so often we just think, oh, you know, it's just about hormones or it's just about their physical changes.
1: No.
0: But what we didn't realize is that underneath the hood sort of thing, there are massive changes happening cognitively, which means that sometimes things become more difficult for them as the brain prunes off what they're not using and it tries to make new neural pathways. Mm. So it's a really stressful time because every time any change happens in anyone, then the brain goes, oh, my God, are we going to survive this? So it's really stressful. The cognitive changes means they change the way they see the world. So no longer is it through the same lens as mum and dad. It's now through a different lens. And so often that lens, they're starting to question, you know, parent values or things in the world.
1: Mm.
0: So we really wish, you know, they just kept being lovely and compliant. But if you had that, good luck. And then there's another change on top. Their emotional intensity changes as well, which, of course, is exactly what's going to create the meltdowns and the volatile moments in home. And I've got some great news, James, that when your teen, even your tween, has meltdowns at home and yells or shouts at dad or slams doors or whatever, that is actually a sign that you they love you and you are safe enough for them to bring their big feelings. So it's actually like
1: it's a compliment.
0: It's actually a compliment because they're not doing it at school usually. They bring it home and once it's out, then they're calmer. It's just like, you know, a vent can be really helpful. So we need to not see that as that's disrespectful. They need to treat me. It's this really volatile window that means every now and then those moments are not about me claiming more power off you. They're actually... I'm actually needing some empathy here and I'm a bit confused and lost with what's going on.
1: Is the other factor that when a kid's 10, it's kind of, you know, normally the parents are mainly in control. Your bedtime's 9, now it's 9:30, whatever it is, do this, do that. I don't want to do ballet anymore. Well, okay, if you really don't want to, but what about something else? When they're 20, they're supposed to be an adult out there in the world making all their decisions themselves, being independent, taking care of themselves. So somehow they have to get from one to the other, and the only way they get from one to the other is by moving away from the family unit somehow, incrementally maybe, and having this own, gradually forming this individual sense of who they are, and often that comes from, you know, push and pull and conflict and fighting for freedom and all that.
0: All right, so they always need rails on the bridge. They've always needed parents. And in all the surveys I do with teenagers, they often say, I just wish they would have some of the conversations I want to have instead of just lecturing me. I wish they showed they love me still. I wish they weren't doing this on me, which is probably what they've always, you know, those are the similar sorts of things. But there's some other changes, James, that really we need to understand, and that is the biological changes within us. And that is exactly that they are wanting more of their own choices and more autonomy in their life. And this is the gradual handing over of the baton, not the, okay, see what happens, make your own mistakes. It's a gradual negotiating place. So, we, you know, there are times they need to make some big decisions, even if it's going to come with some consequences that they can't foresee and they're not prepared to listen to you.
1: Can you give
0: That's
1: us a couple?
0: Learning curve.
1: Yeah, can you give us a couple of examples of hypothetical ones?
0: Oh, definitely, because one happened to me with one of my boys. When he shifted into year 11, everything got so much harder. He was 3 weeks in and came home and said, I want to change the vocational course. Didn't say it was too hard. He just said, I want to do a trade. And I had to kind of think, what, you've never changed a light bulb or washer or looked under the bonnet of the car. But I just, and so because I'm actually, you know, I've been counselling them for years, I said, let's have a little sit on it for a week or so because it's Easter and then I'll have a chat with you. Ready? I'm going to listen to you then. By the time that happened, I said, what are your thoughts? You know, I really want you to, we're going to work through this. He said, no, it's all right now. I've got a grip on it. So often they have a reaction to a perception of it's too hard, I'm going to fail, I'm the only one who's going to fail, and I want to make a really quick decision. And so one of my real challenges is always, if you've got a teenager, I want you to sleep on that and can we talk about it tomorrow? Sometimes I want to drop maths. I don't want to do ATAR. I want to go and, you know, do something that you think is not a good idea. Let them sleep on it because quite often they'll move from, if you push, they're going to put

0: back. And that's a really
1: so
0: key message.
1: Hard.
0: As soon, I know, right? But we've got to be able, and it's more the way we talk to them. You know, James,
1: yes,
0: it's actually, you know, it's, and also so often, particularly with boys, that's my specialty field. You've got to get the right time. Timing's got to be right because they can sense when you've got a big conversation coming, right? but you can't do it if they've just woken up or, you know, they've just got home from school or they've just got out of bed or they're on their phone or they're, you've got to find a moment when none of that and they're not hungry. And then we can go, hey, look, I'm just a bit curious. So my guidelines for parents are to try and remember the three C's is try to be as calm as possible anytime you have a conversation with a teen. Secondly, we've got to come with curiosity because I want to work out how you're seeing this, what's happening for you so I can understand it because I'm not a teenager anymore. And the third one is we have compassion that it's the hardest time ever to become, you know, to be a teenager, to be really honest.
1: Really
0: so
1: is.
0: In those biological drives too, not only is it autonomy, it is very much a search for who am I.
1: Yeah.
0: And that's where, you know, again, we don't want them to come home with three rings in their left eyebrow because we have our own stories about that. But at the end of the day, we're going to go, oh, did it hurt?
1: Yeah.
0: Gee, yeah. You know, like, because if you don't push it, quite often they go after a month or so, they just take him out because they didn't like it in the end either.
1: Didn't get the attention though. Was,
0: yes.
1: Well, we want to hear from you about the about blow-ups with your teenager or conflict or things that you disagree with and how you negotiated them and whether you learnt from things that didn't work and then moved on to things that did work. Maybe you got some tips because there's plenty of people listening who are going through that now. So, yeah, let us know what they were about and how you negotiated them. Where was the most tension? You might remember being a teenager and conflict with your parents, losing it, and how whether it was gentle or what happened. The text 0467 922 702 and the phone 1300 222 702. Maggie, perhaps you can. I've been puzzling over this all morning because I've been thinking about the way I approached difficult subjects with my teens, but I've also been thinking about how they played out with my parents when I was a teenager. And essentially you'd think now that I have the benefit of hindsight of both experiences, but I still think as a teenager and as a parent, every single time I was right. And that's clearly wrong. Why, particularly when I was a teenager, why do I still think that? Does that mean I haven't really learned from anything?
0: Oh, of course you have. We all continually learn it, you know, through all. We all make poor choices. I'm 70 and I can tell you I'm still doing it. I think one of the things that we believe when we're a teenager is that we absolutely have, we know exactly what's right for us and that our parents are too old and don't understand things. What's happened now is that a lot of parents haven't been able to have the same influences that they used to have before the screens arrived and phones. So really sadly, there are times that a teenager has, I mean, a grown-up's come up to me and said, Maggie, when do I need to have the sex talk with my 13-year-old son? And I said, he's got a phone. I said, he's already seen pornography.
1: Yeah, too late.
0: So it's they're getting shaped by influences that we don't even know what they are. And so that's really put a whole new world, which is exactly why, you know, we have an epidemic of anxiety and self-harm and depression in our teens because of the, you know, the negative influences possibly of the world, but also the disconnect between, it is really hard to stay connected to a teen today if you don't share a common interest. And that when they do make a mistake, this is, you know, I think you, the first thing we often do is panic or get really angry. And apparently that's what we do for toddlers if they get lost in the supermarket. Instead of scooping them up with great love, we often get really angry first. Apparently it's a, yeah, I don't know, it's something to do with parents. So okay. That's one of my things about go find your calm before you come with that because, you know, the last thing a teen needs who's mucked up is an angry parent who they've already known they've let down. So when we just kind of go, okay, hang on, oh, my God, is that what happened? Gee, that sucks, doesn't it? So when we validate their experience, we are so much safer for them to go through possibly what happened, you know, possibly own the fact it was a poor choice or that's not what they tried to do or planned to do. And then we can also help them with how you're going to make it right rather than us telling them, you need to go and do this to make it right. You need to say, well, so what are your plans to make it right? Because we want to build the problem-solving capacity of our teens rather than

0: always needing a parent to fix it.
1: John's on the line. G'day, John.
2: G'day. How are you?
1: Good, good. What did you want to say?
2: Dealing with teenagers is like playing judo. And judo being the sport, they teach you not to push back. They teach you to take the energy of the opposition and deflect it, move it aside, use their energy against themselves rather than trying to push back.
1: Oh, it sounds good in theory. How does it work in practice?
2: Sometimes you hurt your back.
1: No, but I mean, can you remember, you know, an instance where you think you did that? How'd it work?
2: I've managed to bring up successfully three teenagers who are now into their 40s. And we survived all of them, two boys and a girl. And they all had their own ways of doing things, which is absolutely wonderful. Yeah. But it's a matter of, I mean...

0: Now that I've decided they can pay for the water and gas bills, they have the freedom to have as long as showers as they want. So I guess that's giving them power but also responsibility. Someone else says, do kids ever grow out of it? My daughter is still yelling at me in her 30s. Maggie Den, is one of the lessons that if teenagers want more autonomy,
1: yep,
0: more responsibility comes with that. If you want to have
1: totally.
0: If you want to have a 2-hour shower, you've got to pay the bills. Yep.
1: So one of the big things I've noticed is that today's parents are far more loving and tender and beautiful and gorgeous and want to do everything for their kids, including not letting them feel uncomfortable or sad, which means that in adolescence it really comes and hits them really hard because, you know, what we do in terms of real resilience is you want our kids to experience hard moments and difficult moments of frustration and failure so gradually they get better at it. So it's like quite often I know so many parents who are rescuing their teenagers from awkward moments or they're calling the school because they don't agree with a mark on something. And unfortunately what that does is enables them to stay being less capable, less resilient and less able to learn from the mistakes they make. So it goes right the way back to pass the parcel. Why did we change the rules? Because under five is a great way to learn. You don't always get what you want.
0: Right.
1: So it's a gradual process, but that accountability and that response, I think a lovely message that my own dad sort of said to me, look, every choice, you know, you're capable of making choices, but everyone will have a consequence and some of them are good. However, some of them aren't and you need to be comfortable with either of those and deal with whatever happens afterwards.
0: Mm.
1: And that was such a good thing for you to know. Yeah.
0: So we've been talking about kind of conflict between parents and teens as a whole up to now, maybe little things becoming big things. But what about when it gets really extreme? Tantrums, meltdowns, everything is a flashpoint. You know, sometimes even physical conflict. How do you turn the temperature down on that?
1: Oh, look, when that's happening, there's often something else going on underneath. And quite often what we've discovered not only in the research but having worked as a counsellor is when there's a lot of that really and that can end up with not more than slam doors but whatever, often there's also a layer in a parent that is exactly mirroring what happened to them at the same age and sometimes that imprint of the rage or the response is accelerated. Remember I said to you teenagers have more heightened emotions and they have heightened beautiful ones, if they've really heightened other ones.
0: Mm.
1: But if they've also witnessed that violence and being really aggressive or being a bully is actually an appropriate way, well, that is exactly what will tend to be happening in that space. And yes, you do absolutely need to get some help in that space for both sides because it's so often it doesn't happen. And I'm not including neurodivergent teens because they can also have these sorts of things that are linked to their neurotype rather than just simply a behavioural thing is what they've witnessed. And it is, you know, it's not super common, but one of the big things is it feels like you're walking on eggshells if you've got two or three teenagers in the house, just like that dad said, they're all different. They all have different trigger points. They all have different, you know, yearnings. Every, you know, you can breathe wrong and upset a teenager, you know. So we know that we have to, as the big people in the house, know that it's going to be bumpy. And that if we can land on sometimes lightness, laughter, or just really seriously reassure them that, you know, no matter what on this bumpy journey, we've got your back, you know, we're going to love you. Yeah. We just want you to know that. If they know that, that means they're tethered with love and connection. And they are actually usually the kids who will, even if they're out there pushing every boundary on earth, they'll usually come home. They'll usually come out the other end okay. It's the untethered teen who doesn't either have a parent, safe parent or a safe what I call lighthouse figure, and that's an adult ally who's safe. They're the ones most at risk at not ending up on this journey in a good space.
0: Mm. Pete's on the line. G'day, Pete.
2: James, how are you?
0: Good. Go ahead.
2: I just want to tell a quick story about my father who was a veteran of World War II, served in New Guinea, came back with PTSD, was therefore a very, very hard man, but a great father as well. And first time I ever got drunk, I had to ring him to come and pick me up after I'd vomited.

0: it all over myself and everywhere else. And I got in the car absolutely terrified about his reaction. But he just smelt me, had one look at me and said, oh, well, you'll learn. Which was...
1: Yeah. Was that enough?
0: Oh, it was an enormous relief to me. Probably, I think we should educate our children on the effects of alcohol and drinking it quickly. I think that's the...
1: Yeah,
0: that's the key thing.
1: But he might have figured out that you'd got your education by what happened.
0: Yeah.
1: Thanks a lot, Pete. And
2: a group of friends.
1: Maggie. Look, thank you very much for your time. Great to talk to you. Some really good advice there.
2: Thank you. Cheers.
1: Great pleasure. Maggie Dent, parenting expert and author of "Help Me Help My Teen" and a host of 6 seasons of the ABC podcast "Parental as Anything."
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1: This is kind of tangentially appropriate from Stephen Stills. 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
0: Lovely to have you company. News heads in a tick. After that, we want to hear the thing you find strangely satisfying. For me, peeling an orange where it comes off in, I'm going to say single figure bits. I can get it all off in single figure bits. Secondly, opening a jar, I always find strangely satisfying. And thirdly, just making it onto a train or a bus that if I hadn't hurried up a bit, I would have missed. Very strangely satisfying. What are yours? Let us know. We'll talk about it after the news. Text them in on 0467 922 702 or the number, phone number. We'd love to talk to you. 1300 222 702. It's 2:30. Let's get the latest news headlines. Very good afternoon. Adam Story.
3: Afternoon, James. The US president has once again announced a peace deal with Iran is in the works after 3 months of conflict. Mr. Trump says the agreement includes a commitment to reopen the Strait of Hormuz and could be signed this weekend. The premier says there's a way to go before internal police culture improves after a damning independent report into bullying and harassment. New South Wales Police has accepted all recommendations from a review released this week that found bullying, discrimination and sexual harassment were at unacceptable levels. And New South Wales councils are celebrating after the state government moved to take rural firefighting vehicles out of their hands. With maintenance and depreciation costs weighing on council coffers, local government New South Wales has been campaigning for the state to take control. There'll be more news at 3 o'clock.
0: And Adam, before you go, is there anything you find strangely satisfying?
3: Well, like you, the jar, but
0: yeah,
3: when you can't open the jar and you get the knife to break the airlock,
0: oh,
3: you hear that pop.
0: Yes.
3: That's the one.
0: I'm going to try that because my plan B is always to hit it on the kitchen bench, rotate it 90 degrees again, go right round, then try again. But I'm always terrified the jar's going to pop off and everything's going to go everywhere.
3: That sounds dangerous.
0: Yeah, I'm going to try the knife.
3: And crazy.
0: Yeah.
3: Try the knife.
0: Okay.
3: Wait till you hear that pop. You go, right. Gotcha.
0: It sounds good even just hearing you say it.
3: Yeah.
0: Yeah. Good on you.
3: It's a pop.
0: It's very nice. You do a good pop. Thank you very much, Adam.
3: Can I go now?
0: You can go.
4: We've been out on the streets.
5: My name's Blake. I live in Lambton.
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0: Well, what do you find strangely satisfying? It's a little thing that creates a disproportionate amount of satisfaction, happiness, joy in your life. For example, someone says, I just snagged a parking spot outside the shop. I'm going to. In the snowing mountains on a Friday arvo, this is the kind of thing of which people dream and hope and wish for. Time for a lottery ticket. Immensely satisfying. That is exactly the sort of thing we're looking for. Let us know what yours is. Give us a call on 1300 222 702 or the text 0467 922 702. Jamie, what do you find strangely satisfying?
6: Good afternoon, James. So I do love a perfectly cooked steak, and especially when you get, you know, when you cook it at home and you cut into it that first cut and you check it out and it's that perfectly, you know, sort of that pink medium rare steak. I don't think there's much better in the world than that.
0: Yeah, that is good. That is really good because, you know, up until you cut in, you're just not sure whether you've got it exactly right or whether someone else is cooking it. They have.
6: No, you never know. And, like, I don't mind if it's, like, on the pinker side, like, I'll eat a steak on the bluer side, but there's nothing worse than when you cut it in and it's overcooked or, you know, just think, you know, and particularly if you're spending, you know, a little bit of money on the beef, it's just like, I've just wasted, you know, this money on this beautiful bit of steak. But anyway.
0: Yeah, very good. Just getting it exactly right is very good. Thank you very much, Jamie. Let us know what you think. The thing you find, little everyday things or maybe every week things or maybe if unlucky, every month things that you find strangely satisfying, the number 1300 222 702 in the text 0467 922 702. What about you, Ash?
7: James, don't use the knife to open the jar. Use a teaspoon.
0: Oh,
7: twice as strong and twice as effective.
0: Okay, thank you. And you find it equally as satisfying?
7: Equally as satisfying, especially now I'm arthritic. Mm. I can still open jars.
0: Is there a particular knack or is it pretty obvious?
7: No. Just behind the little knot, you'll find a couple little notches around where it hooks over.
0: Yeah.
7: Just behind or in front of that. And that releases the seal and bingo, you're away.
0: And like newsreader Adam's story, do you like the little pop? Do you find that excellent?
7: Ah, yes, exceptionally satisfying.
0: If you really love the pop and you've only got one jar, will it work if you re-tighten it and then do it again, or does it only work once?
7: No, it does. It only works when you break the seal.
0: Yeah, right. Well, I guess if it was easy to replicate, it wouldn't be as special, right?
7: Yeah, it's like breaking seals on lots of things.
0: Yeah, very good. Thank you very much for that. Pete says, hi, James, are you allowed to use a knife when peeling the orange? That is not satisfying, Pete. I mean, yes, I agree, you could peel it in one piece with a knife, but the knife, you never get all the peel, and it's far more satisfying to do it yourself without using technology. I don't know why. I mean, I use technology for all sorts of things, cutting a steak, that's fine. But somehow the orange, because you do often come away with orangey juice thumbs, and that's not ideal, but there is something. I mean, obviously a mandarin is far more satisfying to peel. Well, not far, let me rephrase that. Far easier, and the satisfaction comes more easily. Dig the thumb in, peel, it's all off within 4 seconds. And you do feel some sort of satisfaction. But just occasionally, if you get, I guess, a loosely skinned orange and you can get it, it's just... And you're never going to get it in one piece without a knife. But if you can get it in 5, 6, or 7, it's, I don't know, it's just good. What do you find strangely satisfying? 1-300-222-702 or the text 0467-922-702. Sue, what's yours?
8: Maladala.
0: Hi.
8: Yeah. I'm speaking to a couple of your subjects in one go.
0: Okay, good.
8: I am a one-handed person. And I find immense satisfaction in watching my electric jar opener.
0: Oh.
8: You just put it on.
0: Yes.
8: It's got 2 sets of claws, a bit like a crab.
0: Yes.
8: You press the button at the top, and you make sure it's at least a foot onto the bench, because when it breaks the initial seal, it probably is going to jump.
0: Oh, okay. Right. So you don't want to jump off the bench. That would be bad.
8: That's right. You move it a foot onto the bench, but you do not overtax your hand or your wrists in doing so.
0: So you said you're one-handed and you can do all that with one hand?
8: Yeah, just put it on. Well, the other hand I'm probably using just to rest the jar up against when I'm steadying the jar. Mm. But then this thing just goes on the top, press the button, one little set of claws comes in and grabs the lid.
0: Lovely.
8: Another set of claws comes in and grabs the jar. Mm-hmm. Bob's your uncle.
0: You must have had to devised lots of different methods to do lots of things that most people don't even think about how difficult they would be one-handed.
8: That's right. And half of it is just a natural intuition with me now. Mm. It is just my way of doing things without even thinking externally about it.
0: Yes. Because have you been doing this for quite some time?
8: Since birth.
0: Oh, I see. That's yes. So yes. Of course you learned it. So, I'm just naturally drawn to the subject of shoelaces.
8: I have got a sense of humour, James. Mm,
0: good.
8: It's all good with me.
0: Tell me about shoelaces, or do you just not wear shoes with laces?
8: Okay. Yeah. Shoelaces I saw as a particular challenge and made sure I taught myself to do the shoelaces.
0: Oh, that must be so hard.
8: Well, it is, but if you just take your time and work out where you're going to put each finger as you need to put pressure on and then able to do it. It doesn't take 5 minutes. It takes a while. You've got to teach yourself to do it.
0: Yeah. How did you learn to do that at, you know, when you're in primary school or when?
8: Okay, yes, probably primary school. Mm. Upper primary, I probably taught myself to do it.
0: Yeah, well.
8: Up to then, my dad would have been doing it.
0: Yeah. And the irritating thing is probably, all your friends didn't even realise what an accomplishment that was.
8: No, that's right. And that's okay. Yeah. That's okay, James.
0: Yeah, yeah.
8: They don't have to realise.
0: Right.
8: And I had another thought then, and the thought went straight out my head.
0: That's all right. Well, there must have been lots of things. And it's, yes, and it isn't it good that you, as you said, you don't even really think about it now. It just all happens more or less automatically.
8: That's although right.
0: I bet every now and again there's something new.
8: Well, the thing at the present is I use an iPad for almost everything.
0: Mm.
8: And iPads, taking photos, if you put it around the other way, it doesn't go with you.
0: Yes.
8: You still have to click it on the right.

0: to take the photo. So that's a little bit frustrating.
1: Oh, I see, yeah.
0: But what I particularly find frustrating is trying to do a screen print from an iPad, because I have to use the little knob that's on the end of my little right arm.
1: Right.
0: To hold the button down.
1: Yep.
0: While simultaneously clicking the thing that's on the left.
1: That's
0: and
1: difficult.
0: And it usually takes about five goes and then it works.
1: Oh, wow. Oh, that's so thank you so much for sharing all that. So that's so interesting. And, yeah, wow. Yeah, really it's nice to talk to you.
0: I have a good life.
1: Good on you. So do I. You have a lovely weekend.
0: You also.
1: Yeah, lovely to talk to you. That was Sir, you on ABC Local Radio. We're talking about things you find strangely satisfying, those little things that are very satisfying to achieve. 1-300-222-702 is our number, and the text 0467-922-702. Hi, Connie.
2: Hi, James.
1: Hi. What do you find strangely satisfying?
2: Well, in comparison to the last person, it may not be. Thought that the difficulty there and how she explained that. I'm sorry, I didn't catch her name. Was wonderful.
1: Sue. Yeah, and, it was wonderful. Yeah.
2: Yeah. Yeah. No, what I find satisfying in my retirement, I've become a potter.
1: Mm-hmm.
2: I have all my own, I have my own little studio and kiln and everything else. And there's lots of things that can go wrong when you are firing ceramics in the kiln. So for me, the thing that I find very satisfying is to open up the kiln door when everything has cooled down.
1: Yes.
2: And find that things are as I expected them to be, not with cracks or with any problems having happened, but, you know, just the effort that I've put into trying to get good results, and the
1: very
2: results
1: nice.
2: Are there.
1: Yes.
2: And,
1: It sounds a bit like the person who called in earlier saying that cooking a steak perfectly, but you don't know. You don't know until you cut into it. So a little bit similar to that.
2: Definitely.
1: Yeah, good on you. Good on you, Connie. Thank you very much for that. Annie, hi. Hi, Annie.
3: Hello.
1: Hi. What do you find strangely satisfying?
3: James, so there is nothing like when you're out and about all day and you've eaten something outside or you're with friends at a restaurant and you get something stuck between your teeth, you can't get it out because you're either in company or you don't have the floss. You get home and you get that chunk out.
1: Yes.
3: Oh, it's such a relief.
1: I agree. You know what it reminds me of? A stone in your shoe. It's a similar
3: kind of thing.
1: I just have to set the world to rights, but...
3: Yes. But the problem is that when you've got something stuck, you can't really do it.
1: Yeah.
3: Because you don't either have the floss or you're, like I said, you're sitting in a nice restaurant with someone.
1: Yes.
3: And you just put up with it and you put up with it.
1: Yep. And it feels so good. You're right. It feels so good. Good on you, Annie. Thank you very much for that. Jane, hello. Hi, Jane.
4: Hi, James. How are you doing?
1: Good. Go ahead.
4: You probably wouldn't relate to this as much as women of a certain age, but... I find that those pesky whiskers that we tend to get on our chins, that when you actually you can feel it and it's just there and you get those. First you try with your fingers, try to pull it out.
1: Yeah.
4: It's a bit too tough. And then you get the tweezers and you finally feel it pull and you get that is so satisfying.
1: It's really good. When you get it, it hurt a bit, wouldn't it?
4: Oh, it didn't try. Well, not hurt so much, but it's just you just feel the pull and then you look in the tweezers and it's there. It's
1: and
4: like
1: it's gone.
4: So satisfying.
1: Yeah.
4: Yes.
1: I think I feel slightly similar about shaving. Like I shave, I always think, I don't shave every day. I shave my head and I shave my face and I always put it off and I feel more and more uncomfortable and more, you know, kind of self-conscious and messy. And then when I finally do it, I just feel clean, you know, clean spick and span for a day
4: it's
1: or so.
4: Like
1: and
4: that, when you, it's It's like when you lick your lips and you feel one in the corner of your lip, you'd feel that once you if you haven't shaved for a couple of days. It's like, I've got to get that one out. Yeah. Please, hopefully any of my friends or family, if they see me with a whisker, tell me.
1: Pull it out. Yeah, that's what friends and family are for. Good on you, Jane. Lovely to hear from you. Thank you very much. Someone says, please tell James there's a small tool intended to release airlock in jars. Bit like an old bottle opener. Little lip on back, hook it on side of lip, lever it up and hear, pop. Essential for old people. It's called a jar key. Thank you very much for that. We are talking about things you feel strangely or find strangely satisfying. Getting a wonderful array of experiences so far. If you want to share one, do. 1-300-222-702 is the text and the phone. That's the phone. And they always get mixed up by the end of the week. And the text 0467-922-702. David, a bit more info on the jar pop.
5: Hello.
1: Yes. Go ahead. A bit more info on the jar pop, David.
5: Well, apropos the satisfying lid popping thing, one of the well-known herb and spice companies a few years ago, they re-engineered the plastic lids on their herb and spice jars so that every time you open them, even when you reseal it and then go to use it the next time, it gives that little satisfying pop every time, which I think is really smart because even though I know every time I'm being conned, it still gives you the feeling that they're nice and fresh.
1: That's nice. That's their point of difference, isn't it?
5: It's clever.
1: Yeah, it is clever. Because
5: you're being conned, but it works.
1: Yeah. You're being conned, but you don't mind. Yeah. That's nice because so many people have said that they really like the pop and you only get it once. I wonder if you get deadened to it, though.
5: I'm like the goldfish, you know, swimming around the tank. 5 seconds later, I still like the pop.
1: You love it again. That's very good, David. Thank you. Elizabeth from Marrickville says, your caller just now who's frustrated with taking screenshots is Sue, taking screenshots on an iPad one-handed, saying it was difficult. Maybe could look into vocal shortcuts in the accessibility menu under settings. Cheers from Elizabeth. Thank you, Elizabeth. Very nice of you to text that in. Now, I was talking about how mandarins can be satisfying, but also you know it's not as hard as an orange, so the satisfaction isn't quite as high. But what do you think, Josh, about mandarins?
6: Absolutely love them. I specifically called him because you were talking so enthusiastically about mandarins.
1: Yeah.
6: And what I like peel it sort of like a, I don't know, like it's like a flower almost, and it's just ends up being like a little cup at the bottom with the peel, and then as you eat it, like it leaves some space to put the seeds, so you're not having to, indoors, you can't just spit them out. So yeah, I don't know. Every time I do it, I just think, God, this is the best. Hey, whenever I see someone peel a mandarin similar, I get super excited. So.
1: you peel from the top down in 4 or 5 sections.
6: Sort of, yeah. Like sometimes I just sort of like just take the top half of it off almost, and it's just got like the bottom half. Or sometimes I sort of like peel it down like as if it was like flower petals almost.
1: That's good. Any thoughts on peeling oranges?
6: I've had one looking in my room looking at me, and I've just chosen the mandarin every single time. So, I don't tackle that unless I got the tools for the job, really.
1: I understand. Mandarins are quite literally the low-hanging fruit.
6: Yeah.
1: Good on you, mate. Thank you very much for your call. Pauline, hi. What do you find strangely satisfying? Hi, Pauline. Go ahead.
7: Hi, James. Hi. I nearly missed you there.
1: That's all right.
7: Wonderful program. I can relate to so many of these things.
1: Oh, good.
7: But for me, it's first into the Vegemite. The top of the Vegemite in an open, especially a large jar.
1: Yes. It's
7: so smooth.
1: Just to put
7: a clean knife into that, it is lovely. And even if you sometimes do it with a knife that's got a little bit of serration on it, you actually get a stripy indent, which is extremely satisfying. So,
1: look, it is good. The only problem is a jar of Vegemite takes so long to empty. You probably deliberately buy the small ones, so you get
7: No, look, I have to tell you, my husband is in his early 90s and I'm in my mid to late 80s. And I quite ceremoniously the other day bought the largest jar possible. Uh-huh. So for me, that's showing very positive thinking.
1: Yeah, very good. And I-

0: I hope you got the first go at it.
1: I did. Mm. Did.
0: Would ice cream be a similar thing?
1: Oh, I hadn't thought about that. No, it's not quite
0: as black. Not as good.
1: No, it's the shininess of the, it's the shininess of the Vegemite, because it doesn't work with other similar products. But I also did mention to your producer that, talking about Vegemite, we had a thing in our family growing up where we had Marmite in the family, and that had a metal top. Jar top with written around in a circle the saying, too much spoils the flavour. And we found that with a very sharp knife, you could remove half a dozen letters from that so that it read, too much oil's the lav.
0: Nice! Fantastic. That's the sort of thing at a certain age you puzzle over for a long time, and it's very satisfying.
1: I've never forgotten. It's probably 80 years since I did that.
0: You inspired me with your talk of Vegemite to think about ice cream. And can I tell you something I find incredibly satisfying with ice cream?
1: Yes.
0: Often when it comes out of our fridge, it's a little bit too hard. So you've got to leave it for a while. And even when you get impatient and you put it in your bowl, it's still a bit too hard. But then if you go around the edges.
1: Edge, yes.
0: It's starting to melt.
1: Right.
0: That is, and you're kind of half eating but also half drinking the ice
1: cream. I nearly mentioned something like that when you said ice cream, because sometimes if it's been close to the door of the freezer, when I take it out, it very quickly is soft around the edge.
0: Yes.
1: And I have to confess that you can even do that with your little finger if you haven't got a spoon.
0: I'm going to do that tonight. Thank you so much,
1: okay.
0: Pauline. Lovely to talk to you. Joe's on the line. G'day, Joe.
2: Yes, hello.
0: Hi, what do you find strangely satisfying?
2: Walking across a deep gravel bed.
0: Oh.
2: It has to be quite, deep enough so that you actually sink into it slightly.
0: Right.
2: Not like, bits of loose gravel strewn across a highway or something. That's just unpleasant.
0: Yeah.
2: But like a properly, where people sort of have it as a feature in their garden or a driveway or something. Just walking across that and that sort of crunchy feeling.
0: Yeah.
2: Just, I don't know.
0: Is it the sound? Is it the feel? Both.
2: It's the feel and the sound.
0: Yeah. That's,
2: and I remember I used to live with a girl and sometimes she would come home and she'd go, oh, Joe, I found it. There's a driveway, three streets away and it's got that gravel that you really like. she, as soon as I told her, she understood immediately and said, oh, I like that too. I really like that too. So
0: that must have been a great moment in your relationship.
2: It was. Yeah.
0: And when she told you.
2: We liked walking on gravel.
0: Yeah. When she told you, come and see the gravel, that must have been another great moment.
2: It was.
0: Yeah.
2: It was like, oh, wow, thanks.
0: That's beautiful. Thank you very much, Joe. Sue, hi.
3: Hello, James.
0: Hi. Have you got a hint regarding chin whiskers?
3: I do, and it goes back to one of your previous callers. So I discovered this online. It's an online product. I mean, you can probably get it on Chops, but it's kind of like a little mini version of a male shaver. It's like a pen. And I'm a woman of a certain age, and you just do it around the little chin hairs every day, and they just go.
0: They just go.
3: All gone. Yeah, it's like female shaver for ladies of a certain age.
0: But
3: you can do it, if you have a little moustache. I don't, but I know some of my friends do.
0: I'm just wondering though, because the I can't remember her name, but she rang him because she found it satisfying to grab and pull and get rid. Do you think there'd be the same satisfaction with that?
3: James, my vision's not good enough to see them. I can't see in the mirror. You've got to put your glasses on and then they fog up. But you just use this little device.
0: And you find it satisfying.
3: I do. I love it. You can hear them being blitzed. It's like, a mosquito buzzer in the backyard. It's like that. Yeah.
0: Oh, we won't have time. Thank you so much. So we won't have time to get to Peter, but we'll have to do more of these, don't you think, Hannah? That was so much fun. Peter was going to say flipping his pillow from the hot side to the cool side. That is such a good one. I do that regularly in summer and it just feels so awesome when you when you get the cool side. Hey, in Newcastle, you're about to hear Jenny Marchant. Statewide, New South Wales, you'll be hearing Jess Maguire. And in the Illawarra, it will be fairly.

0: Hamilton. If you're leaving us now, have a great weekend.
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3: Afternoon. Happy Friday to you. 5 to 3 right now on 1233 Drive. News on the way shortly. Today, though, I have our final double passes to give away to see The Libertine at the Civic Playhouse, with another movie title for you to play with this afternoon. Looking forward to seeing what you can do with this one. I'll share it with you in a couple of minutes. But first, before we go any further, let's get your three before three. There's been a state funeral in Newcastle this morning for former Hawke Government Minister and long-term Labor MP Peter Morris. Mr Morris served as the member for Shortland for more than 25 years, later served in several high-profile portfolios, including transport and aviation. He retired from politics in 1988, and you might be aware that Mr Morris died in late April at the age of 93. That state funeral held in Newcastle this morning. Defence Industry Minister Pat Conroy attended the service on behalf of the Prime Minister. And he said this morning that one of Peter Morris's lasting legacies will be the Western Sydney Airport, due to open later this year.
4: He fought for in Cabinet and won funding to purchase the land that is now Western Sydney Airport. It would not exist without Peter's vision and drive and tenacity to secure that funding to get the land purchased quite cheaply in retrospect.
3: The state funeral for Peter Morris. It was a large affair, as you'd imagine, fitting for a man who made such an impact on our community and others right around the country. I'll have more for you on that later on this afternoon. The state government is saying today that a 10-year dredging plan for Swansea Channel is going to make sure there's a reliable, safe passage into Lake Macquarie for thousands of boats every year. So the government's received planning approval for the 10-year plan. Lake Macquarie Council last year got a $7 million tender to provide the dredge and sand transfer system. Swansea MP Yasmin Catley has said today that the sand dredge from the channel is going to be transferred over to Blacksmiths.
5: Planning approval has now been granted for a 10-year dredging plan for the Swansea Channel. This will give boaties right up and down the eastern seaboard or from wherever they're coming from the confidence that they can enter Lake Macquarie, the most beautiful waterway in the world, and not have the fear of hitting the bottom and being shoaled in the channel.
3: So there you go. 10-year plan for dredging in Swansea. Staying in Lake Macquarie for your third thing. If you love a good coastal walk, which is perfect this time of year too, actually, when it's not too hot and the whales are out doing their thing, well, you might be interested in checking out plans for a coastal trail that'll take you from Caves Beach about 30 kilometres down the coast to Budgiewooi. The National Parks and Wildlife Service has put together a draft master plan for this project. It's asking for your feedback. Most of it is within the Wallara National Park and the Mamora State Conservation Area. Sounds like it'd be a gorgeous walk. They're saying ocean views, coastal bushland. We'll get a bit more information on what's in the planning for that and where it's all up to in about 20 minutes from now. So keep an ear out for that, especially if you're someone who loves to walk in our area. So that's your three things to know before 3 o'clock. More to come, though, after the news. Do you know about the swimming pool under Hunter Street in Newcastle East? Well, a letter to the editor in the Herald this week suggested we should bring it back, an indoor swimming option in the city. Now, I've only ever heard stories about this pool. Is it still there? What kind of shape is it in? I need to know. Now that the idea has been planted in my head, we're going to learn more about it after three. And I've got your final movie swap challenge this afternoon, asking you to swap a word out of a well-known movie title to create what would be a whole other story. In return, I'll put you in the running. We've got two double passes to give away today to see The Libertine at the Civic Playhouse. They're swapping the male lead for a female in some of those productions, which is why we're playing with swapping words in our game. Now, today's movie title for you to play with is The Devil Wears Prada. Swap a word out for another. Show us how clever you are. Think it over. Call or text as soon as you like. 0487 99 1233 to text. Two double passes to give away before 4:30 today.
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2: Story with ABC News. A Sydney court has heard of a mother's crushing sense of guilt after learning she placed her young son into the care of David William James, a childcare worker who's admitted to creating child abuse material. Here's court reporter Jamie McKennell.
3: 27-year-old James has admitted to 11 charges over his creation and possession of the material linked to his work at six out-of-school care centres across Sydney. In a victim impact statement, the mother of one of the young children involved has described the effects of the crimes on her family as irreversible. She wrote of a sense of feeling responsible for his actions and the hypervigilance that's now resulted from worrying no person or place feels safe. James's lawyers have tendered a handwritten apology letter from their client, who the court heard spends 23 and a half hours each day in his cell. He's due to be sentenced next month.
2: A disability services labour hire company has collapsed into voluntary administration, warning new NDIS rules are adding pressure to the sector. National Work reporter Bronwyn Herbert has more.
4: United Foundation supplies about 480 disability support workers to supported independent living services in New South Wales and South Australia. Director Karim Amin told staff the business was hit by three factors at once: new registration requirements from July the 1st, payments withheld for completed work, and increasing workforce costs. 27 staff have had their roles terminated. The company says there's been no interruption to care and it will keep trading while administrators assess whether it can be restructured or wound up.
2: One Nation has been forced to move its planned fundraiser in Melbourne tonight after police raised concerns about protests. Pauline Hanson and Barnaby Joyce were set to speak at the event at a restaurant in Moonee Ponds, with anti-racism protesters planning a rally nearby. A party spokesperson says the event has been moved to another venue, but they won't be disclosing the location. Iran says it hasn't reached a final decision on a peace deal with the United States. The BBC's Tom Morgan reports.
5: In the Oval Office, a confident Donald Trump said the Strait of Hormuz could reopen to shipping as early as Saturday. He said his vice president, J.D. Vance, would probably be signing the deal in Europe over the next few days. This week has seen tit-for-tat strikes between Iran and US forces, following the downing of an American helicopter on Monday. Iran has said although the majority of an agreement has been finalised, it's not yet reached a final conclusion on the deal. Tehran again accusing the US of making excessive demands and adding new requests at the last moment.
2: A South Korean court has sentenced former President Yoon Suk-yeol to 30 years in prison. The sentence is over charges linked to military drones sent over Pyongyang to help create a pretext for his failed December 2024 martial law declaration. The Seoul District Court found him guilty of abuse of power and aiding the enemy, saying he had conspired in the October 2024 drone incursion from the outset. Yoon has denied any wrongdoing. Back home, and authorities have still been unable to locate a humpback whale entangled in rope despite conducting aerial searches from Mallacoota in Victoria's southeast to Eden in New South Wales. The juvenile whale was last seen near Gippsland's Gabo Island with rope wrapped around its upper jaw and head as it migrated north. The search has now shifted to New South Wales waters. Darryl Burns from Parks Victoria says the entanglement could affect the whale's ability to feed and may cause further injury over time.
6: Unfortunately, we weren't able to locate it. It's a very large ocean out there. In some circumstances, we're sort of hopeful that the animal may be able to dislodge the entanglement. But once again, we've got limited information.
2: And tributes have flowed for former Hawke Government Minister and long-term Labor MP Peter Morris at a state funeral in Newcastle. He served as the member for Shortland for more than 25 years and later served in several high-profile portfolios, including transport and aviation, before retiring from politics in 1998. He died in late April at the age of 93. Defence Industry Minister Pat Conroy attended the service on behalf of the Prime Minister and says one of Mr Morris's lasting legacies will be the Western Sydney Airport, due to open later this year.
7: He fought for in cabinet and won funding to purchase the land that is now Western Sydney Airport. It would not exist without Peter's vision and drive and tenacity to secure that funding to get the land purchased quite cheaply in retrospect.
2: In sports, South Korea has come from a goal down to beat Czechia 2-1 at the World Cup in Mexico. Earlier co-host Mexico defeated South Africa 2-0 in the opening match of the tournament. Isolated showers about the northern and central areas this afternoon. It'll be dry and mostly sunny elsewhere. Partly cloudy in Sydney, a partly cloudy day tomorrow with a top of 22. Partly cloudy with showers on Sunday, 22. And a shower or two on Monday, also a top of 22. That's

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3: Afternoon. So nice to be with you for part of your Friday around the Hunter. It's gone a little bit dark outside the window here in Newcastle West, which, look, I'm going to be honest, I don't mind. It's just given it a bit of a cosy feeling as we settle in here for a couple of hours of great conversation. Do you think Newcastle needs a public indoor pool? Now, there's talk about getting one put in at Lambton. But what if there was a pool right below our feet in the east end of the city? It might be a bit old. It might be a bit dusty. The old indoor baths under Hunter Street, could they ever come back? We've been inspired by a letter to the editor in the Herald this week, so we'll investigate that in a moment. And taking in our coastline, gosh, it is one of the highlights of living in this area, isn't it? Well, what if you could walk from Caves Beach to Budgiewoy? A continuous coastal trail is in the planning. You can take a look at those plans online right now. Tell the, you know, the powers that be what you think about it, if you've got any feedback. We're going to find out a little bit more about what is being planned, where it would go, what you would see, and when might all this happen. So I'm looking forward to kind of digging down into that in the interests of one day being able to get out and maybe make that trek, Caves Beach to Budgiewoy. What do you think? Now, I mentioned that it's a bit dark out the window here in Newcastle West, and the Bureau is forecasting a bit of a cloudy day with the slight chance of a shower through the late afternoon. The radar's showing a few spots of rain here and there, really between the coast and up about as far as Singleton. A bit of cloud tomorrow, but the weekend should be mostly clear. There's a chance of showers on Sunday, but they're mostly in the afternoon if they do come through. And I don't have any major problems that look to be slowing you down on the roads. If you've spotted anything, if there's something you want to pass on, get in touch. We will gratefully pass it on to others. But for now, it looks like you're getting a pretty good run along the Hunter's roads. So whatever you're up to this afternoon, put on your thinking cap, because all this week I've been giving away tickets to go and see The Libertine at the Civic Playhouse. It's a take on that play, The Libertine, that's a little bit different. So the play itself is about the Earl of Rochester, a man, you know, a powerful man, a poet. In the first version of the performance, the Earl is played by a man. That is how this play was written. But in this local production, some performances of The Libertine, you will see a woman playing the lead role. A swap happens, and it's all about reflecting on how the story changes when you swap that male-female main character. I have two double passes to give away today for you to go to the opening night of that show, Thursday the 2nd of July. To win those tickets, you are playing a swap game with me. I've given you a movie title. You need to swap out one word to make that story into something that would be very different. We've had a lot of fun with it this week, various movie titles. It's all about reflecting on how the story changes when you swap that male-female main character. I have two double passes to give away today for you to go to the opening night of that show, Thursday the 2nd of July. To win those tickets, you are playing a swap game with me. I've given you a movie title. You need to swap out one word to make that story into something that would be very different. We've had a lot of fun with it this week, various movie titles, but today the title for you to play with is The Devil Wears Prada. It's a comedy drama, first came out in 2006, the sequel came out this year. How much could you change the vibes of The Devil Wears Prada by swapping out one word? The devil wears what? Something else? Or something wears Prada? Lots of options for you to play with. My suggestion, and I know you'll come up with something better, I was trying to think of what is the most uncomfortable clothing, because it seems to me like that's maybe what the devil would wear. And I came up with the devil wears

0: a woolen jumper. I love a woolen jumper, but you got to protect the skin from the wool, right? Otherwise it gets a tad itchy. So I've got The Devil Wears a Woolen Jumper. What can you come up with? Show me how clever you are. You can text in your entry 0487 99 1233. You can ring and tell me about it on 1300 33 1233. Nathan's been fast on the text line, and I love it, Nathan. Thank you. Nathan's given me The Devil Wears Lycra. There's a lot of ways that movie could go, Nathan. I appreciate it. The Devil Wears Lycra, getting us off and running. Now, it's a shorter show today. Thank God you're here. Starts at 5. So we are giving away these two double passes at 4:30. You've got till 4:30 to get your movie swap entries in. The Devil Wears Prada. What word are you going to swap out of that to make what would be a whole other story?
1: When it needs to be discussed.
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1: When our leaders speak.
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0: The Devil Wears Nappies has just come in on the text line. That is fantastic. Are we talking about a baby with way too much power and A slightly evil disposition? That's what I like to think you're going for. Fantastic. The Devil Wears Nappies.
4: 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Drive.
1: On 1233 ABC Newcastle.
0: Okay, have you heard of Newcastle's secret baths? They were below what is now the City Arcade on Hunter Street, Newcastle East. I'd heard stories of it before, but there was a letter to the editor in the Newcastle Herald this week that really got me thinking. It posed the question whether, you know, with winter being here and the temperature in our ocean baths dropping, whether it was time to maybe revive this indoor pool in the city. Got me wondering, what kind of shape is that pool, those old historic baths in, and why are they even there in the first place? Well, Anne Hardy is going to fill us in, the Coordinator of Digitisation and Engagement at the University of Newcastle Library. Hi, Anne.
5: Hi, Jennifer. How are you?
0: Well, thank you. Is this pool still down below Hunter Street?
5: Yes. Look, apparently it is. I haven't personally been down there and seen it. I know someone who has. Apparently it's under lock and key. It's not somewhere that's easily accessible. But yes, the remains of the early concrete pool, indoor pool, is in the foundations of the arcade. So, Wow. Yes, apparently it does exist, that hidden part of the city arcade.
0: Wow. Okay. I mean, the question posed in the Herald letters this week was, should we bring them back? Should we maybe create an indoor pool there? From your knowledge of it, is it something, would it be in a state for that to ever happen one day?
5: Look, I doubt it would be in any state. I'm not even sure what the floor-to-ceiling arrangement is, because the previous building that was the municipal baths, which beautiful Victoria era, solid building with porticos, it was demolished back in the 1940s. I'm assuming that the beautiful arcade that's there now was probably capped a large section of the pool. So I don't know how much height there'd be from
0: right,
5: even standing at the side of the pool.
0: Right, okay.
5: But even, yeah, separate to that, I know there were a lot of issues when it was built. So it only existed as a pool for 18 years. And the issues were like a lot of dampness. It's actually built on some natural freshwater springs as well.
0: Oh.
5: So to keep it sort of dry, ventilated, the musty smells out of it, it sounds as if it was like a white elephant.
0: Right, okay.
5: There was excitement, a lot of lobbying from the community to have an indoor pool so there was somewhere safe to learn to swim. But, yeah, I think ideally it didn't sound as if it was the most ideal position.
0: Right, okay. So maybe wasn't a hugely successful operation even in its heyday.
5: It wasn't.
0: Okay.
5: No. So I think the push for the community was, particularly for women, there was a lot of women signed a petition because there was nowhere in Newcastle where they could sort of safely swim.

0: even learn to swim. The bogey hole was out of bounds. They had like the ladies' pool, which really wasn't a pool. It was just part of the beach at Newcastle South. So they were not safe from prying eyes, sharks, rough seas, and, you know, nowhere where they could really get practical sort of skills in how to learn to swim.
1: What kind of era would this have been, Anne?
0: Look, it was around the 1870s.
1: Right.
0: So apparently it was like a 10-year campaign to even get it off the ground. It only took 6 months to build, but yeah, it opened in the 1880s. I think it was 88. So it was really quite early and quite innovative when you think of an indoor bath. So
1: yeah. So the building that is now the City Arcade, people would have there was another building there they would have entered. It was a municipal bath, so there would have been more of an entry into it. They would have walked down towards the pool.
0: It was quite low down. It was. So the entrance was, yeah, from that western side on New Common Street. Mm. They sort of would have walked in. I think you had to pay to get in. The women were only allowed there on the days that it wasn't busy. I think it was only 2 days a week that they were allowed to go in.
1: Rude.
0: Which is, again, another story. but, yes, it was salt water. They would pump the salt water from the beach.
1: Oh, my goodness. There's
0: a lot of expense in just pumping it. It took like hours and hours to clean and fill. Apparently people that worked in the coal mines, a lot of men used it more for bathing, which sort of added to the grime,
1: ew,
0: the dirtiness. So that constant cleaning, I think then they put in some lighting. It all got quite costly. It was, managed through the local council. I think at the time it was Wickham Municipal Council.
1: Mm.
0: So, yeah, there was a lot of costs, like, involved in running it.
1: Mm.
0: There were 50 change sheds. Apparently upstairs there were plunge pools. That sounds quite exotic, but they were freshwater plunge pools, change sheds. So, and they used to have swimming carnivals, so they really tried to activate it with, you know, community using it. But I think there was just that constant cost of maintenance and the real struggle to keep even the air fresh. There was a lot of wood that was built on the internal structure of the building. So I think that must have sort of decayed really quickly and absorbed a lot of the persistent odours, and it sounds all a bit of a nightmare to maintain.
1: Okay. We're not making a great case for
0: We're not making a great case, and it's unfortunate.
1: Open it up.
0: There is a photo online of what it does look not like now and how it was used afterwards as like for having concerts. I think there was a skating rink.
1: Oh.
0: Perfect for those, you know, bigger events and events where they could sort of bring in even, I think, competitions of billiards, they had concerts. So it's sort of, I think, physical culture as well, when that was School of Physical Culture in the early 1900s, gymnastics. So it sort of quickly seemed to morph from being like primarily indoor pool to, yeah, people still wanting to use it, but these other users once they drained the pool.
1: Okay, right. So not quite perhaps as simple as lifting a few floorboards, pumping in some water and then getting swimming.
0: Look, possibly, but I think, yeah, it would probably need quite a bit of maintenance or at least some engineers looking at whether it's watertight.
1: Yeah, I'm not sure the council's jumping at that one. But, gosh, you know, it is such a cool and interesting part of our city's history, one that a lot of folks, I think, don't necessarily know about. And thank you for telling us all about it.
0: No problems at all, Jenny.
1: Lovely to talk to you. Thanks. Anne Hardy is the Coordinator of Digitisation and Engagement at the University of Newcastle Library. All right. Sounds like it's not necessarily the indoor pool that Newcastle needs. We're not just lifting up the floorboards and jumping in, but gosh, what an interesting part of our history. That City Arcade, Hunter Street area, between Bolton and New Common Streets, I think, is where you enter these days. 19 past 3.

What would you think about one long coastal trail linking Caves Beach to Budgerywoy? There are plans to make this a reality. We're going to find out exactly what's happening and where it's all up to in the next couple of minutes. But my goodness, your texts, swapping words in The Devil Wears Prada. Fabulous and plentiful. I'm so excited to get into them. We're offering two double passes today and the competition closes at 4:30 this afternoon, but I have two double passes to go to the opening night of The Libertine at the Civic Playhouse. If you want to get clever and swap a word out of The Devil Wears Prada for something else to create a whole other story. Text here says, The Devil Wears Spandex. Very nice. Kylie from Islington, The Devil Wears a Tutu. I'd watch that. Thank you, Kylie. That sounds hilarious, frankly. Anne Marie, The Devil Wears Nada. Oh, Anne Marie, that's clever. So the devil's wearing nothing.

Or burns Prada. Ooh, okay. Well, there's, you know, the devil would know how to burn something, I assume. Linda from Belmont North says the devil wears a halo. Ooh, that's going to get you thinking. What else have I got here coming in on the text line? The devil wears asbestos. Oof. The devil sponsors Prada. Thank you very much. Oh, and a late entry for yesterday. We were playing with Saving Private Ryan. I've got, how about Saving Humpback Ryan from Entanglement, a documentary about the efforts of Orca. Hey, I love how much thought you've put into that one. Thank you. 0487 99 1233 if you want to text me with your word swap. We're playing with The Devil Wears Prada. Here's Benson Boone after this. Plans for a coastal trail from Caves Beach down to Budgiewoy. How nice does that sound?

0: Things that I've got.
1: Benson Boone with Beautiful Things on 1233 Drive. So many texts from you on The Devil Wears Prada and the words you are swapping out. Thank you. I'll aim to get to some more shortly, but keep your entries coming in. 0487 99
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3: This is where the Hunter conversation begins.
1: Now, we've got some beautiful beaches and some beautiful coastal walking tracks that allow us to explore our local area. You might remember Caves Beach, of course, was named in Australia's top 10 best beaches last year. I'm sure if you've been there before, you'll know why. There is now a draft master plan for a coastal walking trail that would link Caves Beach and Budgiewooi. You're being invited to take your look, have your say. The master plan's been developed by the National Parks and Wildlife Service. Kylie Yeend is the director for the Hunter Central Coast National Parks and Wildlife Service. Hi, Kylie.
4: Hi, Jenny. Thanks for having me join the program.
1: Oh, it's such a pleasure. 30-kilometre trail from Caves Beach to Budgiewooi. How popular do you reckon this could be?
4: Well, we're thinking it will be pretty popular, especially with the local community, and that's really where our focus has been. It's been...

0: How can we create this experience that brings a connection between, as you say, from Caves Beach down to Budgiewoi? So that would be Caves Beach, Catherine Hill Bay, Lake Munmorah, down to Budgiewoi. For community that live around those national parks, so that's Wallaroo National Park and Munmorah State Conservation Area, along with areas in between, in a way that allows them to experience those special, special places. And like you described, that special coastline, which really stands out. I mean, Central Coast is pretty privileged to have such an amazing coastline like that right on their doorstep.
1: Mm. So the draft master plan is online and you're looking for feedback from people. I'm sure people, you know, in the southern Lake Macquarie, northern end of the Central Coast will be interested, as well as our bushwalkers and hikers and so on. What does the draft master plan lay out as far as the route is concerned? How would you get from Caves Beach to Budgiewoi?
0: Well, that's just what it does, actually. So the master plan, it puts down what we're saying is the primary route alignment. So where we're proposing that route might go, what does it need to avoid, as well as what does it need to bring, what could it bring people to? And the master plan, so the master plan shows the route alignment both for the primary coastal trail, which is a dedicated walking trail. It also shows secondary trails, so loop tracks and things that are around points of interest or precincts or linking into other transport nodes that are in local communities. It provides the secondary trail also looks at a sort of shared use. So that's shared being walking and cycling.
1: Okay.
0: So what other ways can people enjoy that environment and get around, linking between communities and with nature?
1: Would much of the walking trail at least be along the coast? We're looking out over the ocean as we walk?
0: It is a bit of both. So it makes use of existing trails, which makes sense. And it also brings people into, like you say, sort of special areas out to look over the ocean or towards beaches or down onto beaches. I mean, the coast itself can be pretty exposed. So the best coastal trails or the coastal walks are those ones that have a bit of everything, because the features in that section of coastline are as special inland as they are right on the coast. And look, there's another thing that we've also got to absolutely consider, and we have in the trail alignment, is where do we want to avoid? And there are some pretty, you know, there are some pretty treacherous areas of coastline along there, and we're really, you know, we're very conscious of that, and we want to make sure that that comes into the design as well.
1: Mm. As far as, you know, actually creating this trail, you're at the stage of a draft master plan out for public consultation. Is there funding though to actually build the trail? Will this actually happen?
0: So the funding we have right now, you're spot on, it is for the planning stage, it's for the master plan. But the thing is, to get any kind of securing funding for construction, it means you've got to have this detail done first. So no, we don't have the funding for construction at this stage, but that is what this stage is right now. We're doing the planning at a concept level. We definitely need community input and feedback so that we can make sure that this will work for local community and visitors. And then what we will be doing is moving really quickly into what would be a business case. And that within that, that's where we get into more of the detailed design, and we look at what the costs will be at a broad level and also how we might be able to stage it. You know, for something like this, say it does cost a lot of money. And so the sensible approach could be that we look at sort of stages and how we would do that.
1: Would there be camping along the trail?
0: So what we will do, the trail actually makes use of where camping exists already. So within Munmorah State Conservation Area, there are already two main camping areas. That's Fraser Beach and Freeman's. And for many that have visited the area, they might know those campgrounds already. And then, of course, there's also the Budgiewoi Holiday Park down in the south. So what we want to do is really link in with what exists already. So there's no proposal for new campgrounds within the national park, for example.
1: Okay. So it's online, National Parks and Wildlife Service website for people who are interested, people who live in the area or, you know, love hiking, walking, that kind of thing. Well, on the Environment Department website. But if you search for Caves Beach Budgiewoi Trail, you'll find the place to go. Take a look at the draft master plan. Kylie, thanks for telling me about it. I look forward to following the progress of it.
0: That's wonderful. Thanks a lot for promoting it. And please

0: For your listeners, if you can't get online to do that or you prefer to see us in person, we've got 3 dates. And as you say, the website gives you those 3 dates and the 3 locations. Come and have a conversation with us. We'll show you the maps. We'll talk you through what's proposed. And we'd really love to hear from community.
1: Yeah, wonderful. Thanks very much, Kylie.
0: Thank you.
1: Thanks, Kylie Yeend, National Parks and Wildlife Service Director for Hunter Central Coast. Now, if you search Caves Beach to Budgiewooi Coastal Trail, which I have just done, you'll come up with the page for that project, and you'll be able to find the information for those drop-in sessions where you can come and speak to National Parks folks if you don't want to leave your comment online. There's actually one at Swansea Library on the 28th of June. There's one at Halekulani Community Hall, Budgiewooi, and one at Fraser Beach at Mamora State Conservation Area coming up too. So you can drop into those if that's convenient. It's 28 to 4. Your Devil Wears Prada word swaps are coming in thick and fast on the text line, and I love to see it. 0487 99 12 33. Two of these entries will get double passes to go and see The Libertine at the Civic Playhouse. Kerry suggests The Devil Wears Budgie Smugglers. Thank you. We have an anonymous suggestion. The Mother-in-Law Wears Prada, a story about hell on earth. I see why you're anonymous. Thank you very much. The Devil Wears Fake Tan and Toupees. Okay, thank you. The Devil Wears Workwear or The Devil Wears Leather. Oh, my goodness. Thank you for your suggestions. Keep them coming in. Carly Cook's here with the news headlines. Hello, Carly.
2: Afternoon, Jenny. Making news this hour, a disability services labour hire company has collapsed into voluntary administration, warning new NDIS rules are adding pressure to the sector. United Foundation supplies about 480 disability support workers to supported independent living services in New South Wales and South Australia. Hundreds of people have gathered to honour the life of long-term Shortland MP Peter Morris at a state funeral in Newcastle today. Mr Morris served in several high-profile portfolios in the Hawke government, including transport and aviation, and played an instrumental role in the launch of Newcastle Airport. He died in late April at the age of 93. Local boaties say a new 10-year dredging plan for the Swansea Channel will give the community the confidence to safely navigate the waters in and out of Swansea Heads. The state government today announced plans to remove 83,000 cubic metres of sand, followed by maintenance dredging every 1 to 2 years. And Socceroos coach Tony Popovich has signed a contract extension, which will see him remain as head coach of the national side through to the Asian Cup in 2027. The 52-year-old took on the role in September 2024. There'll be more news at 4 o'clock.
1: Thank you very much. Carly Cook there from the 1233 newsroom. Dave Anderson's down at the beach. G'day, Dave.
3: My contribution is never wears nada.
1: That's a good one, Dave. Yeah. Yep. The devil wears nada. I love it. I can hear the seagulls behind you again, by the way, today. You got hot chips in your hand, or are they just circling?
3: No. They're on the prowl. Mm-hmm. They're looking for a morsel for their afternoon dinner. But look, it's like slim pickings if you're looking for a surf today.
1: Right.
3: Looks like we're going to have these small conditions over the weekend too, and at least until the middle of next week. We've had a light week, south wind change come through today, and it just hasn't been strong enough to generate any sort of a swell. Also seeing the start of the big king tides coming in. That's with a new moon coming on Monday, and we're looking at like evening high tides of 2 metres over the weekend. But up here this afternoon is just... Look, it's lucky to be 1 foot really out there. All the groms there just wandering around looking for something to do this afternoon. The beaches really stand up in these small conditions. Seen quite a few whales about this afternoon as well. We had a couple of nice ones coming close off the Newcastle bars there around about midday. And that'd be a good option over the weekend while watching. We're looking at offshore winds over the weekend too, but this afternoon we've got winds out of the south-southwest at only around about 3 to 5 knots. Water temperature, that's on 19 degrees. The high tide's going to be 11 minutes to 6, 1.93 metres, and the swell's from the south-southeast at like less than half a metre, so there's only a tiny, tiny break at Bar Beach and Poganoskis this afternoon, so no real need to get up too early tomorrow morning because we'll have a high tide tomorrow morning. morning at 6:15. I'm Dennis Swansea Head, South

0: Southeast winds at 3 knots, the bar is calm. Half meter seas and swell, the pressure 1030, 19 degrees, 12 nautical miles of visibility. Port Stephens, easterly winds at 3 knots, inside waters are slight, there's no break on the shoals. They're barometer 1028, 86% humidity, 19 degrees, and also 10 nautical miles of visibility. Stephens, easterly winds at 3 knots, inside waters are slight, there's no break on the shoals. They're barometer 1028, 86% humidity, 19 degrees, and also 10 nautical miles of visibility. And yeah, it's just a nice afternoon if you're coming up for a bit of exercise, a bit of a walk. There's been an ominous dark cloud out to the west, and look, honestly, I've just had like two small spot drops of rain fall on me, but it's nothing you'd really anything there to talk about. But
1: yeah,
0: so there's just really no weather around. We need some weather to generate some swell, and it's just not happening.
1: Okay, frustrating. If you want to catch a wave, Dave Anderson there down at the beach with slim pickings, as he put it.
2: Weather.
1: Cloudy. Slight chance of a shower in the late afternoon. Light winds around today. Merriwars on 17 right now. Cessnock, Nobbies and Scone on 18. Late Macquarie, Maitland and Singleton 19. Tocal and Williamtown 20. Bit of cloud tomorrow. Chance of morning fog and light winds. Temperatures up as high as 22. Sunday, there's showers, but much later in the day, so shouldn't be a fully wet day. Cloudy conditions, temperatures as high as 22. Monday, cloud. The high chance of showers in the Lower Hunter. Medium chance elsewhere. And temperatures around 20.
2: Traffic.
1: Kristen Hoban's here from the Transport Management Centre. Hi, Kristen.
3: Hi there, Jenny. Well, it's slim pickings on the road as well, but that is very welcome.
1: Yes.
3: So no major incidents to steer clear of. A bit of a wet run around town, just slow down in the wet. It's a busy run along Maitland Road through Hexham this afternoon. No problems for the Pacific Highway past Northcott Drive if you're going through Adamstown. And we have reports of goats on Mandalong Road in Morisset. Just exercise caution if you're in the area. On the transport or on trains, on the Central Coast to Newcastle line, no major issues and the Hunter line is okay. Plan ahead for the weekend. There is some track work that may affect how you travel with buses replacing some trains between Newcastle Interchange and Tallara. If you need any more information, just head to transportnsw.info. And for traffic information, visit livetraffic.com.
1: Thanks very much, Kristen Hoban there. Watch out for the goats on Mandalong Road. If you're missing some goats, well, now you know where to find them. But gosh, please be really careful. We'll hear from Kristen again just after the 4:30 news headlines.
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2: ABC Newcastle.
1: Yes, the World Cup is underway. A little bit later on, actually before four, you'll be hearing from our ABC sport reporters keeping an eye on the first day of action for you. But before we look to things on the global stage, let's make sure we're supporting our local athletes, because there's a bit going on this weekend. Women's rugby right through to tennis. Helen O'Neill has been checking it all out and gathering the highlights for you so that you can plan it into your weekend. Hi, Helen. Happy Friday.
6: Yep. Happy Friday, Jen. Yes, World Cup fever. I have to say, though, I think it's a little bit more low-key than what it has last year. Last time round, it was in Qatar, and, of course, that was a little bit controversial in, you know, building all the stadiums, et cetera. But, oh, I don't know. I just haven't felt the vibe, this one.
1: Maybe once the Australians run out on Sunday afternoon, Helen, things will ramp up a bit for you.
6: Yeah, well, and then particularly once we beat Turkey and then Paraguay and then the USA, then they'll be really.
1: Then it'll, really. Yes. So, look, we'll jump into all the action at the World Cup a bit later on, but let's look locally because we've got some of our very talented local women rugby players in action this weekend.
6: Yeah, so the New South Wales women's team, the Super Rugby, so the Waratahs, underway last weekend, and the Hunter was represented by the twins Nicole and Leilani Nathan, and also Maya Stewart. Had a really good outing last weekend. They beat the Fiji Drua 42-29. This weekend they're up against the ACT Brumbies in Canberra, so it'll be a little bit harder. The Brumbies last weekend beat the Queensland Reds, so they're quite a formidable outfit. Maya Stewart had played a couple of games for the Australian Women's Sevens, but wasn't away last weekend when they actually beat New Zealand in the final and took out the world title. So women's rugby is on a high. I mean, that was a 7-a-side, and of course this comp I'm speaking about now is 15-a-side.

0: And previously we've always talked about Lane Morgan, who played, did a couple of stints with the Wildfires and then went on to represent New South Wales and then moved up to play with the Queensland Reds in the past two seasons, but has now signed with Parramatta Eels in the NRLW. Mm. So we'll hear a bit more of Lane when that season gets underway. And the women Wildfires, they're at home this weekend, Saturday 1:30, taking on Gordon. So they're travelling nicely as well. So a lot going on in, you know, women's rugby, particularly on the above, the elite and above, which mm. is great news with the World Cup next year.
1: Mm, okay, so that's our union players, I guess. What's happening with league?
0: Yeah, so the women's comp's going along nicely. South Newcastle leading in the well, first grade, I guess we'll call it. They've got a game on tomorrow at Townsend Oval. So there's a full round you can catch, have a look at the draw on the Newcastle Rugby League page. But also a lot of interest in the Community Cup and the Community Plate. And I was having a look. I think the main interest for me is the amount of sides, Jen, the amount of suburbs represented. So tomorrow you've got Raymond Terrace, Nelson Bay in one game. Windale against Wolseley and Maryland, not teams we talk about when we talk about the real NRL top grade. Mm. Waratah there, Karua. Who would have thought Thornton, Cardiff, and you know, I think it's just amazing that wow. it has such a reach.
1: Yeah,
0: and it's going from strength to strength, and then so the Community Cup and the Community Plate, they then rise up to the I guess the first grade women's comp, and then out of that, you know, maybe you get a couple of NRLW girls to go through to the Knights training squad or whatever. So, yeah, I think the outreach is great, and it's almost comparable to a lot of the junior sides where a lot of suburbs have a team in. Mm. So, I was particularly impressed by that. And if you do want to catch a game, you can have a look at Windale and Wolseley Maryland. They're playing on Saturday at 1:45 out there at Windale and Raymond Terrace and Nelson Bay, playing tonight up there at the Lakes Ground at 7 p.m.
1: Oh, cool.
0: I mean, spreading it out.
1: Even if you're, you know, maybe you're not down at, you know, cheering on your local club every weekend, but to hear that the women are getting involved, that you've got a team from your patch, you know, Karua, Thornton, Cardiff, Maryland, Wallsend, you know, that's really exciting. Good on them. It's exciting stuff. Helen, if we move away from football codes altogether and onto the tennis court, what's happening in tennis locally this weekend?
0: Well, the Northumberland region, you know, their regionals, they go through a cycle each year. They play, have pretty regular match plays, junior development, and most of the series is based on the round robin. This weekend it moves to Scone, 35. They've got 35 entries up there. That's on Sunday. Mm. And a lot of the players are preparing for the New South Wales Country Championships, which is July the 3rd to the 10th, that's on in Wagga. So a lot of these people will travel to Wagga. It's a long way to go for the country championships. But I guess that those dates are beginning of the school holidays, so sort of catering for everyone. But, you know, last weekend we saw the French Open. And I think if you took in any of that action, the number of young people, like both male and female players, age 19, 20, and I think the young girl who won it was 19. So I think tennis is just one of those games. It doesn't suffer particularly at, apart from the elite level, from overexposure or anything. In fact, you rarely hear anything about it. But, you know, you drive past some of these tennis centres and there's a lot of colour, there's a lot of people playing. So I think it's great that we're still maintaining that representative level. And, you know, if you want to go a little bit higher, and who knows, maybe it's been a long time since we've had a Trudy Musgrave or a Rachel McQuillan on the world circuit. So we're probably due for it, I'd say.
1: I'd love to see it.
0: Yeah, so some of these games and these opportunities, and they are opportunities, there's something on every weekend. And I think it's important if you don't want to just hit and giggle. I know that one of the soccer team I run around with as coaching, one of the girls there is a very good tennis player and loves it. So it's good to see that passion reignited again.
1: Oh, I love it.
0: Yeah, and, of course, we've got Wimbledon coming up and Serena Williams making a comeback at the ripe old age of 44. So we're going from juniors to 44-year-olds.
1: What I'm hearing is it's not too late for me, Helen, at 44 to maybe, you know, make my mark on the sport.
0: just give Serena a call and I'm sure you'll be in.
1: Thanks, Helen. Have a great weekend.
0: You too. Thanks, Jen.
1: Thanks, Helen O'Neill there, bringing you up to date with some of the local sport. In a moment, though, from the very local to the very much global, the biggest single sport event on the planet has begun. The FIFA World Cup is underway. You'll find out how today's action has gone down and how things are looking for the weekend ahead. Right after Ben Lee, Cigarettes Will Kill You.

0: cigarettes will kill you. It came out in 1998. I listened to it a lot. 98, 99, early 2000s. Took a big break from it, to be honest. And when it came back into my life a couple of years ago, oh, it was exactly what I needed. I love to hear that one from Ben Lee. The album was Breathing Tornadoes. It was number two on the Triple J Hottest 100 in 1998.
1: Friday, NRL is on ABC.
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0: We are swapping a word from the movie The Devil Wears Prada to create what would be a whole other movie. Have you got a suggestion? Show me how clever you are. I'll put you in the running to win one of two double passes that we're giving away today to go and see The Libertine at the Civic Playhouse. 0487 99 1233. If you want to text me your entry, you can also call on 1300 33 1233. The Devil Wears Prada. Swap one of those words to make what would be a whole other story. I've had a text from somebody here who says, The Devil Lay-bys Prada. Okay. Could be a longer story, you know, depending on the terms of the lay-by. Thank you very much.

0: the FIFA World Cup. It's officially underway. Shakira performed the tournament's official song at the opening ceremony very early on this morning, our time. Sweat and blood to write your story. That is how you pave the way. You're about to reach the glory. Only one step away. So, 104 matches between 48 teams across Mexico, the United States, Canada. It's going to be huge. What are the chances for our Socceroos? Aaron Bryans is from ABC Sport and is following all the action. Hi, Aaron.
1: Hey, Jenny. Can I jump in the giveaway early with my thoughts? What about the Mouse Wears Prada? And it's like a Stuart Little 4 sequel where he becomes like a fashion aficionado.
0: I love Stuart Little. I do need more Stuart Little in my life. And Stuart as a fashion aficionado, well, what could be better?
1: Yeah, I was surprised there were 3 movies, to be honest. I only remembered 2, but let's make a 4th. Why not?
0: It's time. Okay, thank you. Well, Aaron, you're all over competitions of all natures here this afternoon. The World Cup, it's off and running, and we've had a couple of games so far already.
1: Yeah, and I mean, just encapsulating when you played Shakira, then I guess the vibe of how the whole tournament got underway in Mexico, like excellent stadium, big crowd, awesome atmosphere. It does feel like this is going to be an all-time tournament, as you mentioned, the biggest we've ever had. There's so many, I guess, concerns politically about what's going on as to where it's played, but there's so many people there and it has got off without a hitch. And both games were really high-scoring today. Well, I say high-scoring, but at least, you know, there were goals in them. So this is compared to like the AFL or the NRL, yeah. Soccer. It's high-scoring for soccer. But yeah, Mexico got us underway as one of the co-hosts. Obviously, having that home ground advantage is going to help them through the group stages. They won 2-0 over South Africa, but the talking point out of it was the red cards. And firstly, I just want to give a bit of context and preface this by saying the refereeing was excellent. They were there, these decisions. Mm. South Africa just went down early, started to panic, and were really careless defensively. They give away 2. Mexico has a red very late as well, right at the end. And as a result, this is a weird contrast where 4 years ago in the last World Cup, we had 4 red cards across the whole tournament. And today we had 3 on the first day.
0: So oh, wow.
1: Weird old start.
0: Yeah, okay. And we've also had South Korea and Czechia, right?
1: Yes, so that one went to Korea Republic 2-1. They won that. Both of those games were part of Group A. So Mexico has felt like the favourite to top that. And then it was kind of South Korea and South Africa as to who would maybe be second. Mm-hmm. This one felt like a game they just had to win, South Korea. And it was a little bit dire early, the low scoring, or low shooting as well, really, in terms of shots on target. And then suddenly we get this flurry of 3 goals across 20 minutes. It started with Czechia. And then you go, Korea's on the back foot. This is going to be tricky. And they go bang, bang in the space of 13 minutes and get it done. So they pulled the trigger when they needed to, even though it was a bit defensive early.
0: Mm. Okay, so we're underway. Couple of matches done and dusted in this group stage. We see the Socceroos come out 2 o'clock Australian time. This game is against Turkey in Vancouver, Canada. What are you expecting from this game?
1: This is going to be a really hard one to call, to be honest, because we've got a real clash of styles. So the Socceroos, for those who haven't seen any of the friendlies or wondering kind of where they are right now, it's a good mix. We've got solid youth, a couple of veterans still around as well, whereas in the past I think it's been largely older players. We've got a really exciting kind of core youth coming through, plus, yeah, the guys who've been there before and understand how to get it done. And Turkey, yeah, the kind of opposite, where they haven't been at the World Cup in 24 years, which is weird for a side that is quite high-ranked but just keeps falling short. And their new kind of breed under their new manager, Vincenzo Montella, is youth. So they've got a lot of young talent who can move the ball very, very well, and they're very attacking. Mm. So they have this freedom, they constantly change positions in the way they do it, which makes them unpredictable, whilst the Socceroos are so defensive. We like to sit back, win it off turnover and counterattack. So you've got a team that's going to be right at us from out of the blocks, and then, you know, the Socceroos who are just going to try and pinpoint their moments and try and find a way through. And it makes it a really hard one to call, to be honest, because the Turkish side are a bit of a dark horse this tournament.
0: Right, okay. And that's just our first hurdle. We're taking on USA and Paraguay are our other games, which all happen, you know, in the days following Sunday, of course. So how tough is this group overall, Aaron?
1: It is a tricky one because I think they all offer different things. Every side not only plays a different brand, but are also, you know, ranked in different scenarios. So the USA, obviously home as part of the co-hosts, you know, get that home ground advantage. They don't have to travel as much. They've got a lot of stars who come from all around the globe. A lot of them are in the Premier League, like Tyler Adams and Anthony Robinson. So they're pretty solid. And they did beat us back in October in a friendly as well. They're going to be the ones who are anticipated to top our group. And we'd love to obviously level the score, if not win that game. And then the last one, Paraguay, they're probably the weakest of the block. But how they play is going to be really tricky. They are arguably one of the strongest defensive sides in the tournament. They barely score. They keep a clean sheet all the time. They're really like dogged in terms of their defense, and they make it quite hard for teams to score against them, which is why I guess so many people were shocked they made it this far, because they don't score themselves, but they don't lose. So, you know, it might come down to that final game against them to determine who advances. And at that point, we might have to figure out a way to be a bit more offensive, because Paraguay are going to be a brick wall that we're going to have to find a way through.
0: Gosh, okay. Quite the challenge that lays ahead for our Socceroos, but we can't wait to see it unfold. Aaron, thanks very much.
1: Thanks for the time.
0: Have a great weekend. Enjoy watching the games. Aaron Bryan's there from ABC Sport, getting you started in the World Cup 2026. 4 o'clock news is on the way. I'll be back with you after that. And Peter Morris has been farewelled with a state funeral today. Former Federal Transport Minister, someone that made his mark in many ways. You'll find out how his impact was remembered today in a big service at Mayfield. That's for you after the 4 o'clock news. Colin says, what about the devil fakes Prada? Ooh. Somebody else saying devil wears armour could make a good fashion action movie. Thank you. You can keep texting me your entries in our competition, 0487 99 1233.

0: 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Your 4 o'clock news is next.
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4: Story with ABC News. Police allege a man accused of murdering a Sydney mother had communicated with her in a hostile nature prior to meeting with her earlier this week. Officers are appealing for information to help find the body of a 58-year-old woman who failed to return from visiting a relative in Winston Hills on Monday. Police later found her car in the same suburb, and a 33-year-old man has faced court today charged with murder, where he was refused bail. Superintendent Barry Vincent says it's alleged the pair had arranged to meet to talk about borrowing money.
5: But that ultimately we don't know whether that exchange occurred. They are known to each other, but we will allege that communications directed toward our missing lady were hostile in nature prior to that meeting.
4: US President Donald Trump says there will be no nuclear weapons in Iran as part of a deal to end the war. While Washington has been talking up the prospect of signing the deal, Iran's foreign ministry says Tehran hasn't made a final decision on the agreement and that it wouldn't compromise on its red lines. Mr. Trump claims the war is already over.
6: I don't know if you heard, but we ended the war with Iran today and they have agreed never to have a nuclear weapon, something that we insisted on. That was the whole purpose. That was 95% of it. And they've done it in the most powerful way you can do it.
4: The Premier has repeated his call for a reduction in federal taxes on cigarettes, saying it's created more of a black market for organised crime. Speaking during a visit to Gosford today, Chris Minns has been asked about the spike in gang-related violence. He says while state inspectors have closed more than 200 shops selling illegal cheaper cigarettes, more keep popping up.
7: And I'm concerned about it fueling organised crime and crime in our community. Now, I'm not saying that's the only reason for gangland violence. A lot of the violent thugs that we have in New South Wales, if we close down this black market, they'll just move on to another one. But we need to be attacking this problem in many different ways.
4: Councils in New South Wales are celebrating after the state government moved to take rural firefighting vehicles out of their hands. The Rural Fire Service's so-called Red Fleet is owned and maintained by councils who've historically resisted attempts by the state to seize ownership of the vehicles. But with maintenance and depreciation costs weighing on council coffers, the peak local government body, Local Government New South Wales, has been campaigning for the state to take control. Local Government Minister Ron Hodnik says the government will legislate to transfer ownership of 6,000 vehicles from councils to the RFS.
8: It was councils who wanted to protect their own local council areas. But with the professionalism of the Rural Fire Service, with the changes in the technology and the different nature of the fleet throughout the state, things had to change.
4: Weather forecasters in the United States have officially declared that an El Niño event is underway in the Pacific Ocean. The US National Oceanic and Atmospheric Administration says there's a 63% chance it will rank among the most intense events since records began in 1950. The warning of ocean waters near the equator is often linked to increased drought, bushfires and heatwaves in Australia. Climate science lecturer at the University of Melbourne, Dr. Mandy Fruin, says it's hard to predict exactly what the impact will be.
9: We're already in a very warm background stage, so we're seeing global warming exceeding 1.4 degrees already. So we've never had a really strong El Niño event that was behind this strong background. So it's really hard to say what it means.
4: To sport now, Mexico has defeated South Africa 2-0 in the opening game of the FIFA Men's World Cup, while South Korea has come from a goal down to beat Czechia 2-1. ABC Grandstand's Ned Hall has more.
10: Mexico did look the better side, and South Africa not helped by the two red cards that they got. They went behind very early on, giving the ball away on the edge of their own box, and a goal after just 9 minutes. And in stoppage time, Mexico got a red card of their own. So three red cards in one match. In the Qatar and Russia World Cups, we saw four red cards in total. Korea were much the stronger side, dominated possession and most of the chances. Czechia then took the lead. South Korea got a good equaliser, and with 10 minutes to go, they hit a winning goal. And if you win your opening match at the World Cup, you've pretty much got one foot through into the second round, the round of 32.
4: Meanwhile, Socceroos coach Tony Popovich has signed a contract extension which will see him remain as head coach of the national side through to the Asian Cup in 2027. He's currently in California preparing for the side's game against Turkey in its opening World Cup match on Sunday afternoon, Australian time. Isolated showers about the northern and central areas this afternoon, dry and mostly sunny elsewhere, partly cloudy in Sydney. A partly cloudy day tomorrow, a top of 22. Partly cloudy with showers on Sunday, also a top of 22. That's ABC News at 4:05.
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0: Good to be with you too, sharing a bit of Friday. The community has gathered today to farewell Peter Morris, long-standing former Shortland MP and Hawke government minister. You'll find out what happened and some of the memories and reflections that were shared at that state funeral that happened in Newcastle today. Keep an ear out for that. And something special this half hour.

The one and only Kate Sobrano will be here this hour. Just last night, she was inducted into the ARIA Hall of Fame. As far as I'm aware, she's still awake. She's still going. She's going to join you a little bit later on. Last year, she had a sold-out tour, Australian Made. It's Kate performing all kinds of much-loved Australian songs. Well, the tour went down a treat. The live album from that, going gangbusters. So Kate Sobrano's taking the tour back out on the road. That includes a show in Toronto. So can't wait to talk to Hall of Famer, all-around Australian music legend, Kate Sobrano this hour.

0: hope you can stay with me for that. 4:07, though, getting your texts and making me laugh. Thank you very much. As we aim to swap a word out of the movie title, The Devil Wears Prada, to come up with what would be a whole new story entirely, your entries put you in the running to win a double pass to go to the opening night of The Libertine at Civic Playhouse, 2nd of July. We're closing the competition at 4:30. The winner's announced just after that. So think quickly and get your entries in if you'd like. Somebody here says, what about Elmo Wears Prada? It's a children's movie. Obviously. I love that. Elmo's wearing Prada. Rick says, what about The Devil's Everywhere? A gripping tale of temptation in the 21st century. Rick, thank you. And Jeff says, how about The Devil Wears Speedos? It'd be a doco about the history of performance-enhancing drugs in Olympic swimming. My goodness. Jeff, thank you very much. You have been so creative. And 0487 991233 is the text line. If you want to swap a word out of The Devil Wears Prada, get yourself in the running for those double passes.
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0: It's 4:08. Traffic's flowing pretty freely on our Hunter Roads for your Friday afternoon commute. If you've seen anything that others may need to know about to ease their way home, let me know. We will be happy to pass it on. A state funeral service has been held for Peter Morris in Newcastle today. He was elected the federal member for Shortland in 1972, and he held that position for more than 25 years. Mr. Morris served in the Hawke government, holding several ministerial appointments. He died in April at 93, and that state funeral, as I said, was held in Newcastle today. Our ABC Newcastle reporter, Ben Clifford, was there. Hi, Ben.
7: Hello, Jenny.
0: The community really came together today to remember Peter Morris. Tell me a little bit about who was there and how it all went down.
7: Yeah, Jenny, it was a really lovely service today. Several hundred people filed into the chapel in Mayfield West. There was an array of people that were in attendance. We saw government ministers across local councils, both Lake Macquarie and Newcastle. We had state members, federal members there as well. The Prime Minister could not be there today and sent his condolences, but we did have Shortland MP currently sitting, Pat Comroy, there in his place. Of course, there was plenty of friends and family and maritime colleagues there as well. The service started with a really lovely eulogy from the ABC's Phil Ashley Brown, actually. So before he started working here with us at ABC Newcastle, Phil worked in Peter's electorate office. It was his first job out of uni, and they've remained close ever since. So Phil told us a lot about what Peter was like as a colleague, a boss, and a friend. And we also heard speeches from his grandchildren, who described him as a really loving and encouraging father. So really got a good sense of who he was today.
0: For someone who had such a high profile career and

0: and an impactful career. He, certainly championed projects like the Second Sydney Airport, is well known for the Ships of Shame report, you know, highlighting the well-being of seafarers and so on. I'm sure through the course of today's service there was plenty for people there to reflect on.
1: Yeah, Jenny, there absolutely was. As you said, it's a long career, more than 25 years in office there, which is mammoth. And unfortunately, I didn't have the chance to meet Peter Morris, and he actually retired from politics before I was born. But I learned a lot about him today, Jenny, and across all the speeches and testimonies, I guess what really stood out for me was his passion for public service, his community, and also his determination to get things done. We heard a lot about the long hours he would work, walking around the electorate there in Shortland, talking to people, business owners, working to kind of understand the issues on the ground and what mattered to them. We then heard he would come back to the office in the late hours of Friday afternoon with a 2-page document of things that needed to be addressed and worked on immediately. And his staff and him were put to work over the weekend. As you mentioned before, some of the work that he's most remembered for is the work advocating for the laws for seafarers, particularly that Ships of Shame report, which really shone a light on the abuse and exploitation of seafarers across the world and led to some massive reforms there to improve the situation and the conditions for seafarers in Australian waters. He also did a ton of work on major projects as the Minister for Transport and Aviation under the Hawke government. He worked very closely with Paul Keating. Now, again, Paul Keating couldn't be there today either, but he did submit a speech which was read out by Minister Pat Conroy on his behalf. And here's a little bit, I guess, of what he had to say.
2: I had a particularly friendly and productive relationship with Pete Lurie in the Whitlam and Hawke governments and in my own. As Treasurer between 1983 and 1991, I had much to do with Peter and found him to be a solid supporter of structural change, but more than that, a public entrepreneur who could see opportunities and always had the courage to take them. One of Peter's entrepreneurial opportunities was his nomination of Badgerys Creek in Western Sydney at his preferred site for Sydney's second airport. Without that timely, and I might say low-cost purchase in 1986-87, there will be no second airport for Sydney being built and opened this year. Peter materially supported my decision and that of Cabinet to also build a second runway at Mascot, without which Sydney would have been starved of air traffic. Peter was like a dog with a bone around these ideas, and I always appreciated his enthusiasm. But the other big issue he helped me with was my decision to roll Australian Airlines into Qantas. This was very controversial, yet as an end-of-the-line carrier from the Northern Hemisphere to the Australian capitals, especially Sydney and Melbourne, Qantas as a purely international carrier could not compete with the huge capital adequacy of the Middle Eastern carriers like Emirates, Etihad and Qatar. In fact, had Peter not been allowed to absorb Australian Airlines, Qantas would have vanished as a carrier.
0: That is Pat Conroy, the current member for Shortland, speaking at today's state funeral for Peter Morris, former member for Shortland. And you heard Pat Conroy's words there. They were, well, not Pat Conroy's words. You heard his voice. They were the words of Paul Keating, submitted for the occasion of Peter Morris's state funeral. Ben Clifford is here, ABC reporter who was present for that service today. So, Ben, from the national impact that Peter Morris had down to the local level, there was also reflection on his impact as the member for Shortland.
1: Yeah, that's right, Jenny. As I mentioned, he loved to get out and about his electorate, chatting to people and understanding issues on the ground. During his time, he actually was quite instrumental as well at getting Newcastle Airport up and running back in the day. That was a major mission of his. And now, of course, we're seeing that international as well. Of course, prioritising roads in and around Lake Macquarie was a big one for him. We spoke to Jill Hall, who stepped into the role after Morris left, and she kind of gives a bit of an idea on some of the things he contributed to the Hunter.
3: He was a really warm person. He was very personable. He was a workaholic, but at the same time, he could see the bigger picture, and he really, really cared about people. He really cared about people, and he wanted to make the world a better place. He wanted to make the Hunter a better place, and he did so much. I mean,

0: heard about the airport at Hunter, but one thing that wasn't mentioned was the tax office. He bought the tax office to Newcastle at one time, and he was all the time looking for ways that he could make this area better, and not only Australia, but make the Hunter the focal point of Australia, I think.
1: Jill Hall, who took over as the member for Shortland after Peter Morris. So, Ben, obviously a lot of focus there on Peter Morris's work as a politician, but he also served the community outside his time in Parliament.
2: Yeah, that's right, Jenny. So, of course, he was also the chair of the Newcastle Maritime Museum and had spent the previous little while pushing for a new museum to be opened here in the Newcastle area for maritime. He also had secured funding for the William the Fourth Vessel, which is an operational replica of Australia's first steam-powered ocean-going paddle wheel ship, which was a big moment for the maritime sector here in Newcastle. And actually, 2 weeks ago, the Friends of the William the Fourth named a tender after Peter. The Peter Morris is a small timber boat that will be used by the crew in his honour. Of course, we also heard that he was a very loving grandfather, father, always pushing the kids to do the best that they could, and, you know, always striving for their goals.
1: Sounds like it was a fitting service for someone who served for so long. Ben, thank you very much.
2: Thanks, Jenny.
1: Ben Clifford, ABC reporter who was at today's state funeral for Peter Morris, the former member for Shortland. It's 17 past four now, 12:33 drive. Last little bursts of the Devil Wears Prada entries coming in. Your tickets, if you are one of the two winners today, will get you to the opening night of the Libertine at Civic Playhouse. Brian says, instead of the Devil Wears Prada, where the devil is Prada? Prada's gone missing and a worldwide search begins. That's nice. Okay, that's clever. Thank you. Somebody else has given me the devil shoplifts Prada. What about the devil tie-dyes Prada? The devil gears up. The devil wears a red nose. Oh, I like that one, Kimbo. And Stu, I think you're the second one to nominate this title, The Devil Wears Lycra. Stu, though, adds the subcontext, I guess, that this is about when the devil takes up cycling to overcome some blood pressure and heart issues, but he likes the feel of Lycra so much he starts wearing it everywhere, every day. Stu, I like the backstory. You've really zhuzhed it up for me. You've brought me on board with the plan, with the plot. And, the devil wears Lycra. The devil's taken up cycling for the health issues and discovers that they really quite like the feel of it all. Okay. You have 12 minutes if you want to text me, 0487 99 12 33, if you want to add your suggestion into the mix. Now, local charity, Got Your Back, Sister. Joining forces with the Newcastle Netball Association for a special round this weekend, it's to raise awareness around domestic and family violence. You'll find out what's happening at our netball courts and beyond. That's on the way for you in the next couple of minutes here on 12:33 Drive. Here's Filter. Take a picture.

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0: Good to be with you. There's a netball round with a difference happening in Newcastle tomorrow. The local netball association has teamed up with Hunter charity Got Your Back Sister to raise awareness around domestic and family violence. Mel Histon is the founder of Got Your Back Sister. Hi, Mel.
6: Hey, Jenny. Thanks so much for having me in today.
0: It's so nice to have you back. Tell me about this partnership with Newcastle Netball. What's happening?
6: Oh, look, we're really chuffed about this partnership with Newcastle Netball because really it's about awareness and education for young girls. Girls, teenagers, young women around the issue of healthy relationships, abusive relationships, domestic violence.
0: Mm. Yeah. What is it that you want them to know? What's the message?
6: Yeah, look, I think the big message is the awareness piece around what unhealthy and abusive relationships actually look like. It's not just physical, as we know. It's emotional, psychological, financial. Now it's technological as well. Mm. So, and also with the whole coercive control laws now, it's around looking at controlling behaviour, whether that's friendships, romantic relationships as well, or family relationships. Mm. Yeah, so really, the great thing about working with the Newcastle Netball Association is that thousands of girls, teens and young women and families are part of that community. And it's great that they recognise that we have an opportunity here to talk about respect, safety, relationships.
0: Mm. Yeah. So it sounds like part of the value in this is being able to, well, expand people's understanding of maybe of what abuse or controlling relationships actually look like and an understanding of that.
6: Oh, absolutely. And I think as time goes on, we're seeing that the whole issue around healthy relationships and abusive relationships, especially the toxic abusive relationships, is that it's so complex and it's not just physical hitting. Mm. It's so much more than that. And so really we talk about the red flags the red flags of what potentially toxic abusive relationships look like. And really we want to be kind of introducing those women and girls and teens to actually be able to recognise what the warning signs are.
0: Mm. So what actually will happen at the netball courts?
6: Yeah, so we're there bright and early because netball in Newcastle.
0: It starts early.
6: It starts early. So we'll be setting up there from 7:30 tomorrow. We'll have our Got Your Back Sister marquee. We will have a range of information advice at that marquee. We will have the umpires of the tri-series. We'll be wearing our I Say No to Domestic Violence t-shirts while they're umpiring. We have bumper stickers to hand out. We've got Your Back Sister tattoos. We're always partial to a donation. But the other key thing as well is that we've created a series of posters those educational posters that are really, I guess, easy to read and understand, that are helping to educate around, you know, what those healthy relationships look like and the unhealthy, potentially toxic.
0: Mm. Yeah. Mel Histon is with me, founder of Got Your Back Sister, which is coming together with Newcastle Netball Association for a special round this weekend, raising awareness

0: around domestic and family violence. Mel, raising awareness is so important. Do you feel like there is a better understanding in our community now, maybe than when you started out with Got Your Back Sister? And I guess the big question is, does that flow through to better outcomes for women and families?
1: Yeah, look, Jenny, I think, well, Got Your Back Sister is 10 years old now. You know, when I think back 20 years ago, 15, 10 years ago, there weren't the conversations that there are now. And I know that's one of the things that I was really proud of, was that we were very much like, we need to do this community campaigning. We did stuff with the Knights. We've done stuff with other sporting organisations and community events for like I Run For Her. You know, we've seen the landscape of awareness and education change over that 10 years, absolutely. And now, you know, we see the government going, okay, we now need to get involved and we need to do education campaigns as well. So I think from that perspective, certainly there is more happening in the awareness space. However, we still see women calling, knocking on the door, dropping in, women in despair who are being abused. We're seeing women still being murdered. It is still such a big issue in our community.
0: Mm. I mean, if any of us had the simple solution, it would be done, right?
1: Yeah.
0: Do groups like yours have what they need to at least be able to provide support in the community where this is happening?
1: Well, I need to thank the community, because we're still not government funded. So any support we provide is because of the generosity of our community. You know, and we provide a mix of grassroots support, food, furniture, household items, meals, to then counselling, to programs, and now the one-on-one case support. But I would say that all of the different services, certainly in our region, and I would say across the country, are still struggling to get what they need in terms of being able to support the number of women and families that are reaching out for help, that are trying to escape an abusive home life, a relationship, and to get out of that and to start their lives again.
0: Well, I hope that this partnership with Newcastle Netball and the impact that you can have across this round of netball makes a big difference in our community. I know that you'll be there to have conversations with anyone that wants to talk and help on that front, but I hope it's a really positive and informative weekend.
1: Yeah, I hope so too. And I would encourage anybody just to come over and have a chat, say hi, get a tattoo, get a bumper sticker if you like. But also, again, if you know somebody or you suspect somebody may need help or support, we've got a whole heap of advice and resources there.
0: Yeah. Mel Histon, thank you so much.
1: Oh, thanks, Jenny.
0: Mel Histon is the founder of Got Your Back Sister. And just as we have those conversations, I want to make it clear that if you need support, if you need help, the New South Wales Domestic Violence Line is 1800 656 463. And there's the 1800 Respect National Helpline, which is 1800 737 732. That's 1800 737 732. Your news headlines are on the way in a moment. Kate Sobrano's with me in the next 10 minutes or so as well. She's a newly minted ARIA Hall of Famer. Can't wait to catch up with her.

0: Divinals, Only Lonely, 12:33. Drive now. Carly Cook's got the news headlines. Hello, Carly.
1: Afternoon, Jenny. Making news this hour. One Nation has been forced to move its planned fundraiser in Melbourne tonight after police raised concerns about protests. Pauline Hanson and Barnaby Joyce were set to speak at an event at a restaurant in Moonee Ponds, with anti-racism protesters planning a rally nearby. The New South Wales Premier has again called for a cut to the federal tobacco excise, saying it's creating more of a black market for organised crime. He says while state inspectors have closed more than 200 shops selling illegal cigarettes, more needs to be done. Meanwhile, the Premier says it's not in the taxpayers' best interest to publicly negotiate the future of Newcastle's Calvary Mater Hospital. Novacare, the company that oversees the public-private partnership for the hospital, has offered it back to the government for $2, an offer that's been rejected. Yesterday, a parliamentary inquiry, Novacare outlined money it claims it's owed under the partnership. And a bid for one of New South Wales' largest ever coal mine expansions has been referred to the state's Independent Planning Commission. Hunter Valley Operations is seeking to continue mining until the end of 2045, a 19-year extension on its current 2026 expiry date. There'll be more news at 5 o'clock.
0: Thank you very much. Carly Cook there from the ABC Newcastle Newsroom.
2: Traffic.
0: Kristen Hobins here from the Transport Management Centre. Hi, Kristen.
3: Hi there, Jenny. Well, a very slow run southbound on the M1 Pacific Motorway approaching Minmay. It's due to a two-car crash near Stockrington Road underpass. The cars are off the road, but there has been some stoppages just as the tow trucks are loading the cars. Give yourself plenty of extra travel time. Exercise caution in the area. We still have emergency services and traffic crews on site there. And if you're making your way through Hexham out of town, it's slow and steady along Maitland Road. And then later this evening, if you're around Broadmeadow, just be aware traffic will be heavy along Griffiths Road due to Starstruck being on at the Entertainment Centre. Mm-hmm. Looking on transport, all trains appear in order on the Central Coast and Newcastle line and Hunter line. Just plan ahead for the weekend. There are buses replacing some trains, so not all trains, only some trains between Newcastle Interchange and Tallara. Those details are at transportnsw.info. And for traffic updates, visit livetraffic.com.
0: Thank you very much. Kristen Hoban there from the Transport Management Centre. Bit of cloud around, slight chance of a shower this afternoon, and then a cloudy weekend with maybe some showers later on Sunday. But we'll get the full rundown with Tom Saunders. He'll be here at around 10 to 5. Starstruck weekend. Oh, my goodness. If you've got someone in Starstruck this weekend, chookers, all the chookers to those hundreds and hundreds of young performers who will do something incredible this weekend in Starstruck. And if you're one of the teachers, school staff, parents, you name it, supporting them, doing the drop-offs, pickups, the supervision, the costume mending, the hair, whatever it is, good on you. It is an amazing experience to be part of Starstruck. Having done it myself a few years when I was in school, it is just a wonderful thing to be a part of. So all the best to everyone who is doing that. We are going to be announcing our winner of the Libertine competition in just a moment. Thank you for all your texts today. And Kate Sobrano is going to join me in just a moment. She's bringing an encore of her Australian-made tour to Lake Macquarie a bit later on this year. So she'll tell you all about that. But Kate was inducted into the ARIA Hall of Fame last night. She made a great speech.
4: In recent light of the Hall of Fame, a lot of rogue interviews as a young teenager have come to view, you know, just people who had archives, interviews that were recorded well before the internet. And it's been charming because I haven't seen any of those interviews. I saw this young version of myself recently, just bold 16-year-old, espousing big thoughts about jazz, fame, cinema, drugs, art, racial discrimination. Apparently, I was very opinionated.
0: Kate Sobrano accepting her induction into the ARIA Hall of Fame. That was just last night, but she'll be here in a couple of minutes to talk music, being in the Hall of Fame and bringing her tour to Toronto later on this year. So hope you can stay with me for that. It's 23 to 5 right now, though, on 12:33 ABC Newcastle with TGIF on the way after 5 o'clock. It's The competition is done. We have closed the Libertine competition, but we've had so much fun with your entries. Cecilia Connell, Drive producer, hello.
5: Hello, hello, hello.
0: It's been another fun afternoon on our text line.
5: Oh, I know, hasn't it? Mm-hmm. There's just been so many entries that have made the team laugh out loud.
0: Yeah.
5: Really had some fun with it. So thank you for all your fabulous, funny entries. And we have two winners today, two double passes.
0: Two double passes. Yeah.
5: Fun Friday.
0: Why not? Before we get into the winners, our final entry came from Paul in Warners Bay, who said, "The devil wears mascara. Gotham City's in a twirl as the Joker returns."
5: Oh, I love that. That would be a really good movie. Yeah. Add to the franchise.
0: So two double passes here to go and see the opening night of the Libertine at Civic Playhouse. Cecilia, talk me through our winners.
5: Now, our first winner. The Devil Wears Nada. Meaning nothing, nude. Now, we did have two entrants with this clever idea.
0: Well, and three, even if you include Dave Anderson.
5: Oh, that's true.
0: But the very first one.
5: The very first one was Anne-Marie. So thank you,
0: well done,
5: Anne-Marie. The Devil Wears Nada.
0: We loved
5: really
0: it.
5: Liked it. And the second winner today.
0: Going to have to pay the drummer overtime here.
5: Is Elmo Wears Prada. And what we liked about this one was it was one of the few entries that changed the word devil.
0: Yeah, a lot of people were devil wears something.
5: And I can see the humour in that.
0: I did it myself.
5: This was a different wordplay though.
0: But Elmo, sure, why not? Everyone loves Elmo.
5: Of course. And actually, I just looked up this really funny clip with Elmo and Katy Perry.
0: Oh, yes.
5: Where they're playing dress-ups. Mm-hmm. I think Elmo might be up for this movie.
0: Elmo Wears Prada. There we go. Well, congratulations to those two people. We are about to get in touch with you, confirm those details, but you're going to see the Libertine at Civic Playhouse. And, Cecilia, we actually have more tickets to give away next week to something else.
5: Oh, do we announce it or do we?
0: Let's keep it under our hats.
5: Great idea.
0: A musical experience for you that we're giving away next week. Mm-hmm. Cecilia, thank you.
5: Thanks, Jenny.
0: Cecilia Connell, ABC Newcastle Drive producer with the winners of our competition. Congratulations to you. We have had so much fun with it. It's 20-5 on 1233 ABC Newcastle. My goodness, what a big 24 hours Kate Sobrano has had.
6: Please welcome the wonderful Kate Sobrano to the ARIA Hall of Fame.
0: That was just last night, being inducted into the ARIA Hall of Fame, but Kate Sobrano's here this afternoon with news of a special encore tour bringing her to Lake Macquarie later on this year. Kate, hello. Welcome to ABC Newcastle.
7: Hi. Thanks for having me on.
0: It's a pleasure. Congratulations on your Hall of Fame induction. How was the night?
7: Oh, it was super specky. In fact, I'm a little weary now. The day after, in true rock and roll style, it's been a sort of onslaught of recovery, getting up and doing a lot of media, actually, this morning.
0: I think
7: people were really intrigued by the fact that there were multiple inductees this year, and it was a big 40th anniversary for the ARIA Hall of Fame. And it was just—it's gorgeous. It's a good feeling.
0: I'm impressed that you're still on your feet and still talking, Kate. Honestly, you've done so much in your career. Is Hall of Fame, you know, what does an induction into something like that mean for you compared to, you know, the hits, the chart success, the tours that you've had? Where does this sit in among it all?
7: I reckon it's like a marker. You know, you do the work and you put your head down. You do the work. A decade passes and then you do the work and you're enjoying life and creativity. You do the work and then four decades has passed. And I suppose somewhere the field says, you know what, this chick is doing the work and she's deserving of a nod. And we don't just Australians tend to like to give ourselves a pat on the back. And in some ways we kind of make less of ourselves as an industry here in Australia. And I think one Hall of Fame a year, it couldn't work, just the equation of it. It couldn't work for all the eligible people on the field. Do you know what I mean? Like I'd be definitely receiving it posthumously if we kept going it the way it's been going.
0: Well, you received that last night alongside Vicar and Linda Bull, The Living End, Spiderbait, Grimmel, Jenny Morris. What an incredible amount of talent there being recognised alongside you. It's just incredible.
7: It was a great night, honestly. It was a really great night.
0: Now you're
7: I
0: just wanted to say, you know, on that topic of incredible Australian music, this is the tour that was, you know, a wonderful hit for you last year, and you're bringing an encore of the Australian Made show to our region all over the country, but to Lake Macquarie Toronto Hotel later on this year. Why did you originally create this show full of your versions of Australian songs?
7: Well, when I was 20, I was on a bill, and it was the first festival ever in the country to have only Australian acts on it. So that's a long time. That's 100 years ago. But my friends that I was flanked by were Michael Hutchence with INXS and Greedy Smith, Metal as Anything, Jimmy Barnes, Chrissy Amphlett, Divinals, James Freud with The Models. These are like my peers. They were the people that I was singing with, touring with, having a lot of experiences with, but a lot of it was done before any of it was archived, and we didn't have cell phones, no internet. So to me, at 40-year anniversary, it just felt respectful to put up my friends and their stories and our stories into a collection of love notes, actually, love letters to my pals. And then, of course, while I was doing it, stories would unfold, and then it became more modern. I had to bring it through into other experiences, like Wolf Mother was a track I used on Dancing with the Stars when I won that one year. And so we did, you know, Joker and the Thief, and I had Silver Chair and all sorts of stuff. And the crowds went kind of crazy for it, because it's as much as their memories as it is for me. So doing it again, we're kind of doing the same sort of thing, same tribute, but it's going to involve a lot more of my own work and a lot of the stories of other artists that I didn't get to last year, like Sia and Meg Washington, and
0: wonderful. How do you choose then, considering all the options you have? How do you choose what to put in the set list and what you can't get into the set list?
7: I think the prime thing, and this is what is probably what people love the most, I have to have had some personal experience, either writing with, touring with, have been involved on some big sort of event together, so that the stories are sort of more personal. They're not just doing cover, but like, you know, it'd be Paul Kelly and I writing a song. He wrote me a song once, which was a really beautiful precursor to like this Hall of Fame, where he wrote a song for me called Cake and the Candle. And he was saying, you know what, like, I'm deserving. I want the cake and I want the whole bloody, I want the cake and the candle, you know?
0: Yeah.
7: So there's reasons for songs. I talk about that. But it's quite a hectic rock gig. I'm at the drums quite a lot, at the piano a lot, the band of three of us on stage, two electric guitarists, and they both are multi-instrumentalists as well. So it's pretty entertaining.
0: Yeah. And you, you share along the way some of your songs that we know and love, and certainly on the Australian Made live album that's come as a result of the tour, we've got a bit of Bedroom.

0: Oh, I just love it, Kate. Those songs must be so familiar to you. How do you feel when you perform, you know, Bedroom Eyes or Brave or Pash these days?
1: Well, it's, you know, when you're singing the same material for 40 years, you have to kind of reinvent yourself with every time you kind of deliver it, give it a different context. But on this tour, because every state I'm going high-low, because I just want to capture everywhere and everyone, I'm not going to avoid doing, like, I will do the Sydney Opera House, which is, you know, that's the world of divadom. Got lots of special guests coming there, and then I want to do all of the regions in between and down the coast.
0: Yeah, you're coming to Toronto.
1: I know, which has and bears special memories for me as well. Thirul is not only my family have lived down there at different times, and Anita's is a real hub for it's the heartland of a lot of live musicians. Mm. So I've worked and performed on stage with John Stevens. I've done my own gigs with an all-girl band with one of my bass players came from there, Lucy Clifford.
0: Wonderful.
1: Loads
0: of great venues for people to catch the encore of the Australian-made tour with Kate Sobrano. Kate, hearing that little bit of Bedroom Eyes just reminded me that I loved that at too young of an age to know what it was about. Not sure what my parents thought of me singing along to Rage with that one. Does it feel like, gosh, 35 plus years ago for you that came out?
1: I guess so. Well, listen, a lot's happened between now and then, I can tell you. I don't reference it, let's put it this way, I don't reference it to my current life, but I did have a really amazing moment, a full circle moment last night, because I was doing a big orchestral version of Brave, which is the first song I wrote at 15, 16.
0: Amazing.
1: And my daughter arrived to stage and during the song just kind of laid her hand on my shoulder and started singing with me. And it was just, I thought, well, why else would you want to sort of be in this business? But to have a family business, you know, you've got, and a kid who's just released, she's just releasing music this last week.
0: Amazing.
1: But the beauty of knowing that there's actually nothing more important in this world than being a mum, if you can ever be one, or bringing at least some of your wisdom to another artist. Mm. You don't have to necessarily be a mum. Mm. It's been worth being in the business this long just to be able to be useful to other women in the business. There weren't many on the field when I started. And my mum was one of the first music management in the country, and together to sustain over four decades, it's a good story. It's a good one, and I like telling it.
0: Yeah. Kate, thank you for I hope you're near the end of taking a break after your massive 24 hours. I feel for you.
1: No, don't. Not at all. I'm elated. They just gave me a half a bowl of chips and a G&T, and I think I've just taken the edge off. Ready to settle into a couch, a deep leather couch in front of an open fire.
0: Well, in that case, enjoy. Kate Sobrano, it's been such a pleasure talking to you. Thank you.
1: See ya. Thank you.
0: Bye. That's Kate Sobrano, officially ARIA Hall of Famer, and she's going to be playing in Toronto on the 17th of October for the Australian-made tour, the encore version of that tour. You can also check out the album online. Tom Saunders is going to be here filling you in on the weather for the weekend shortly, but here's a little bit of Kate in concert from Australian-made with her version of Under the Milky Way.

0: Kate Sobrano with her version, Under the Milky Way. It's from the Australian Made Live album. The Australian Made Tour is coming to Toronto Hotel Saturday the 17th of October. If you'd like to go, check it out online for tickets.
1: Weather.
0: Tom Saunders is here with your guide to your Friday evening and weekend weather. G'day, Tom.
2: Hey there, Jenny.
0: What are we expecting from tonight?
2: Well, look, we've had a couple of showers around the Hunter today, but they're already starting to dissipate, so it should be dry tonight. Probably the main feature of the weather is this unseasonable warmth. Mm. 16 was the overnight minimum at Nobby's Head. That was 6 above average. Scone 13 overnight. That was 9 above average for June. Our maximums were a couple of degrees above average today. Tomorrow, looking pretty good. There will be patchy morning fog, a partly cloudy day, light winds, not expecting rain. Newcastle 12 to 21, Maitland 11 to 21 and Scone 10 to 23. Sunday, starting out dry, then a medium chance of showers, most likely in the afternoon and the evening. They might not arrive until later in the afternoon, mm-hmm. so we should get away with most of Sunday being dry. Mm-hmm. Another very mild day, tops around 22 to 23 across the Hunter. Monday, there's a high chance of showers for the lower Hunter, medium chance elsewhere, 19 to 20. Tuesday, partly cloudy, slight chance of a shower, 21 to 22. Wednesday and Thursday, warm and dry weather returning.
0: Warm. Okay. It continues.
2: Well, warm for this time of year.
0: Yes. Yes. Understood. But all right. It continues. Tom, enjoy your weekend. Thanks very much.
2: Thanks, Jenny.
0: Tom Saunders, ABC meteorologist, giving you the outlook for the weekend with warm conditions, warm for winter conditions continuing over the next couple of days.
3: Saturday Breakfast with Scott Bevan.
4: The Anglican Diocese has, in effect, disbanded the junior choir.
5: It was a big shock just to hear from the bishop that that was ending with no consultation.
1: This is 12:33 ABC Newcastle.
0: Tomorrow morning from 6, Scott Bevan's with you for breakfast on your Saturday. We call it Saturday Breakfast. Hello.
4: Is that what we call it?
0: We call it Let's Saturday with Breakfast that. With Scott Bevan.
4: I like that. I'm not sure why, but that's what it is. Hello.
0: Hello.
4: You well?
0: I'm good. What's coming up?
4: Well, we heard earlier today the announcement for the 10-year plan for Swansea Channel, giving a surety to boaters who have literally had their bottoms kissed or their boats' bottoms kissed in the channel with sand.
0: Yes.
4: And, not their bottoms, their boats' bottoms grabbed by the sand. It's getting worse.
0: Yes.
4: Quick, Scott, move on. We're going to change focus tomorrow from the channel itself over to Blacksmiths, which has had a long, long-standing problem with erosion and degradation there. Mm. A lot of this sand is going to be pumped over there. What difference is it going to make? Well, let's ask a local. We'll be speaking to one of the movers and shakers from the Bring Blacksmiths Back community group about what difference this could and, fingers crossed, should make. Two Blacksmiths.
0: And have they got to take it under the highway?
4: Yeah.
0: How do they do this?
4: Yeah.
0: Yeah, okay.
4: In a pipeline, apparently.
0: Yeah. Good, okay.
4: Yes. So we'll find out on that side of it, because there hasn't been that much attention paid to, all right, once the sand's removed, what difference is it going to make over there on the coast?
0: Mm. Okay, good.
4: Bruce Matiski, guitar virtuoso, is going to join us. He's got a new album about to come out. He does go around the world with his music. Music has taken him a long way. And on his new album, it's all about his adventures around the world as played on 6 strings, even though he makes it sound like 36 strings somehow.
0: Yes.
4: An extraordinary musician, lovely bloke. So yeah. Bruce will be joining us live in the studio for Saturday sessions. And on Matters Music, we're speaking to an absurdly young man called Jack Hodgins, who has a huge interest in Newcastle music history in particular, celebrates music of the past in the Steel City when it was that, but also is writing a book about what was called Hoadley's Battle of the Sounds, which unearthed a bunch of really well-known musicians and bands back in the day from the late 60s through to the early 70s.
0: Cool.
4: So this all played out about 50 years or more before this young man was born.
0: Mm-hmm.
4: However, he's fascinated by it.
0: Oh, great.
4: And he's writing about it and plays music from that era and also plays music himself. So Jack Hodgins joining us.
0: Fabulous. I've heard of Hoadley's Battle of the Bands, but I don't know much about it. So this is the exact segment that I need.
4: Exactly.
0: I will look forward to it tomorrow. Thank you, Scott.
4: Jen, good on you.
0: Scott Bevan joining you from 6 tomorrow for Saturday Breakfast. From 11 o'clock, Nick Gill is with you for Sport Hunter. He'll be taking a look at the World Cup, of course, but local sport too, and keeping you across everything to know there. So a great hour of local sports focus between 11 and 12. Nick Gill on Sport Hunter. Now, the 5 o'clock news is nearly here, your local bulletin. Keep an ear out for that. We do have heavy conditions on the M1 Pacific Motorway at Minmai as you approach the Stockrington Road underpass. Now, livetraffic.com is saying that the site has now cleared 2 cars involved in a crash there earlier on. Live traffic is saying the site has cleared, but there's still traffic really backed up towards the John Renshaw Drive intersection there. So we're seeing southbound traffic affected by the crash. Minmai area of the M1, southbound traffic banked up there, hopefully getting back to normal for you really soon. Other than that, it's just the usual peak hour congestion around the Hunter, making things a little slower right now for your Friday. Hopefully that starts to ease off pretty soon. Now, in your 5 o'clock news, you'll hear more on the latest. Donald Trump having made comments today that it seemed that an agreement was close with Iran. You'll hear Iran's side of that issue in the 5 o'clock news, suggestions that, they're not quite there yet. So keep an ear out for that, as well as some comments made today by Chris Minns, the Premier, on the future of the Calvary Mater Hospital, which, as you will probably remember, yesterday was the subject of another public hearing around those mould and maintenance issues. So keep an ear out. Carly Cook with your news at 5. After that, Charlie Pickering with TGIF. Have a great weekend. I've loved playing the movie game with you this week. We'll be back next week.
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7: ABC News, good afternoon. I'm Carly Cook. Iran has insisted that a final decision on a deal to end the current conflict with the US has not yet been reached, despite President Donald Trump again claiming that an agreement would likely be signed imminently. Jono Wakely has more.
8: Donald Trump claims the US has ended the war today, with Iran agreeing to never have a nuclear weapon. Many earlier claims over an imminent end to the war have failed to materialise, but the president's latest comments again fueled a stock market rally and saw oil prices fall. But Iran's foreign ministry spokesperson Esmail Baghi says Tehran hasn't come to a decision and that it would not compromise on its red lines. What those red lines are isn't exactly clear, but officials have previously indicated that the right to enrich uranium is among them.
7: A bid for one of the New South Wales' largest ever coal mine expansions has been referred to the state's independent planning watchdog. Courtney Yandel reports.

0: Hunter Valley Operations is seeking to continue mining until the end of 2045, a 19-year extension on its current 2026 expiry date. The bid from the Yancoal-Glencore joint venture has now been referred to the Independent Planning Commission. More than 1,800 people lodged submissions in support of the extension, citing economic benefits including local jobs. There were 148 objections. If approved, the extension would allow the extraction of an additional 430 million tonnes of coal. The Muswellbrook mine employs more than 1,000 people. The IPC will now call for submissions and hold a public hearing on the proposal.
1: The New South Wales Premier says it's not in the taxpayers' best interest to publicly negotiate the future of Newcastle's Calvary Mater Hospital. Novacare, the company that oversees the public-private partnership for the hospital, has offered it back to the government for $2, an offer that's been rejected. Yesterday at a parliamentary inquiry, Novacare outlined money it claims it's owed under the partnership. Chris Minns says the government is in negotiations with Novacare.
2: When we've been in this situation before, we haven't conducted those negotiations in public because it puts the taxpayer at a disadvantage. But what I would say is obviously we're looking at it very closely. The government's track record has been to deliver services in the local community wherever and whenever we can. And the same will go for Newcastle.
1: Hundreds of people have gathered to honour the life of long-term Shortland MP Peter Morris at a state funeral in Newcastle today. Mr Morris served in several high-profile portfolios in the Hawke government, including transport and aviation, and played an instrumental role in the launch of Newcastle Airport. He died in late April at the age of 93. Jill Hall took over from Mr Morris when he retired from politics in 1998 and says he always put the Hunter first.
3: He was all the time looking for ways that he could make this area better and not only Australia but make the Hunter the focal point of Australia, I think.
1: Local boaties say a new 10-year dredging plan for the Swansea Channel will give the community the confidence to safely navigate the waters in and out of Swansea Heads. The yachting community has spent years advocating for a long-term solution to sand build-up, which has limited access to and from the channel. The state government today announced plans to remove 83,000 cubic metres of sand, followed by maintenance dredging every 1 to 2 years. Commodore of Lake Macquarie Yacht Club, Jeff Edmonds, says the plan gives the community certainty.
4: The channel was down to a point a couple of years ago where you could walk across it and not get your hair wet. We can now plan years ahead rather than only a couple of months ahead with our activities with regatta racing on the lake or our boats joining fleets outside and also cruising.
1: The Socceroos coach Tony Popovich has signed a contract extension just 2 days out from the team's first World Cup match against Turkey in Vancouver. National Sport reporter David Mark has more.
5: Popovich's extension will take him through to the end of the 2027 Asian Cup, due to be held in Saudi Arabia early next year. Since taking over the Socceroos, Popovich has coached the team in 18 matches, recording 10 wins, 4 draws and 4 losses. His biggest test comes on Sunday, where his team plays Turkey, and where he'll become the first Australian to play and coach at a World Cup. David Mark, ABC Sport, San Francisco.
1: Checking the Hunter's weather, mostly clear tonight with light winds. Tomorrow should be partly cloudy with patchy morning fog and light winds. Sunday, cloudy, medium chance of showers, most likely in the afternoon and evening with light winds. That's ABC News.
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6: Yes, hello, and welcome to Thank God It's Friday. On Friday, the 12th of June, I'm Charlie Pickering coming to you live from the George Negus Memorial Concert Hall in Melbourne on a historic day. Where Donald Trump announced a grand peace deal in Iran, or as he put it,
22: it's a very strong memorandum of understanding that is a little concerning.

0: That's right. Friday, the 12th of June, will forever be remembered as the day we achieved a conceptual memorandum of understanding in the Middle East. Similarly, TGIF is not so much a news quiz as it is a conceptual memorandum of understanding about the news quiz. And I have a panel of Australia's sharpest comedic minds to flesh out the details and to help me introduce them. As always, I've got some quotes from the news completely out of context. And with that, my computer just crashed. I'm really hoping it comes back on board very soon. And it's just not. So anyway, our first guest tonight has been described as...
1: He made a mistake and he corrected it. Oh, look, Jumbo, a feather to fly with. Here we go, Jumbo. Oh, where are we going, Dumbo? I don't know, Jumbo, where we're flying out of here.
0: That was Barnaby Joyce introducing, and his mistake, he said he, not they, Rhys Nicholson. Welcome.
2: Charlie, do you need my phone or something?
0: I am close to needing a phone at
2: this
0: stage.
2: Do you want to phone a friend?
0: I don't have any. So, our next guest tonight on the panel has been described as...
3: The best thing to happen in this country in 100 years. He was born a very special baby. I bet you the doctor said, I can tell this is a very special baby.
0: Yes, he's a very special baby, and now he's a very special man and a very special doctor comedian. It's Noah Zito!
4: I'll take a baby. That's all right.
0: And,
5: What?
4: I can do that.
0: Reassuring news that my phone is doing what my computer can't at this stage. We may be... No, it's not getting any better on the computer, but... Next up is an absolute stalwart of TGIF here, one of Australia's finest comedic minds who Donald Trump called...
6: Suck it up, sweetheart.
0: Whoa. Is that really what he said? What is going on here? Okay.
5: it sounded like Pauline. I think it was Pauline.
2: Hey,
5: like
2: that's Pauline. My mum. You leave her out of this.
0: That was Pauline doing...
2: That's a visual joke for anyone, and I am not related
0: doing
2: to that woman.
0: Her best Donald Trump impression, and doing very well.
2: Hey, it's working.
0: So, while I try and resolve the fact that I cannot see a damn thing on my computer, I'm going to kick off with our first segment, which is our Hot Take Hoedown.
7: Grab your partners, give them a spin. It's time for the Hot Take Hoedown.
0: This is where we get our panel's take on a hot button issue of the week. And Patrick, you're not in near a microphone and I can't find my notes on what this was. Can you yell out elegantly on the national broadcaster what the topic of our Hot Take Hoedown is today?
8: He said,
0: We are going to take a song in a minute. It's going that well.
8: This is where your tax money's going.
0: All right, I'll tell you what, I got it.
5: Do you want me to do the song?
0: No, I've got it. Sorry, I've got it now. Okay. There is, actually, I do know this, the Hot Take Hoedown. First off, I'll go through the points. All right, let's do that. I swear I've done this show before at least 50 times. So the points work like this. If you get a question correct, you hear this sound. And hear one point. If you land a hot take, you hear this.
1: Okay.
0: And score 2 points. And if you land a genius level miraculous answer, you hear this. Hallelujah. And score 5 points. So technically being right is fine, but being funny is better. Today's Hot Take Hoedown, there is a controversial issue right now in Victoria.
9: Prisoners in Victoria are being prescribed weight loss drugs while behind bars, funded by taxpayers.
0: That's right. I'm sure it is also for diabetes and other associated illnesses. But the question I'm asking today... is should prisoners be getting taxpayer-funded weight loss drugs? Rhys?
8: Yeah, I mean, I think they should. I think they should definitely move the bars closer together if they're going to do that.
2: Otherwise, those sneaky little skinny prisoners are going to be getting out there their crimes.
0: My goal weight is free.
8: Free.
0: That is an interesting... I wonder if people could slim down.
8: Yeah, yeah. Get out through a pipe. I've seen Shawshank Redemption.
0: That's right.
8: But they've, instead of Rita Hayward on the wall, they've got a picture of someone from The Biggest Loser. Is that a current reference?
0: Yes.
8: I haven't owned a TV in 40 years.
0: How about you, Kirsty Wiebeck? Should prisoners be getting taxpayer-funded weight loss drugs?
5: Yes, I absolutely think they should. And don't some of them, like, curb appetite as well?
0: Mm, they do.
5: Like, isn't that the whole point, that, like, you don't want to eat any food? And like, I think that's the goal when you're in prison. Like, you don't want to be eating the prison food, do you?
10: Yeah.
5: That's, so all of them, they get it.
0: Not.
5: Yeah, they can skip three meals a day.
10: Plain food and prison food. Those are the two ones.
5: Yeah.
0: Somewhere there's a prison chef listening to this with a single tear rolling down his cheek. Yeah. I do my best with what I've got.
5: A single tear tattooed on the cheek.
0: So you think, if only just to avoid the actual prison diet,
5: yeah,
0: like the prison diet, it's a different diet.
5: Yeah,
0: absolutely.
5: Well, and also to manage their health concerns, but yes, that as well.
10: Good save.
5: Yeah.
0: Noah, what say you? You bring some expertise to this, medical nous. But it's given that, and given your reputation as a doctor, don't take it seriously. Should prisoners be getting taxpayer-funded weight loss drugs?
4: Can I say I'm surprised you guys voted for yes. I'm quite strongly anti.
0: Whoa.
4: For a couple of reasons. First of all, I just think if we start giving them the weight loss drugs, it's a matter of time before they start asking for Botox. I think soon everyone in prison is going to look like one of the Real Housewives of Melbourne. If you give a mouse a Zempic kind of situation that we're in. But also, and I think, like, genuinely, my other concern is that, these drugs, I think we're seeing in our society nowadays, there's a trend towards people wanting to be matchstick thin again. I don't think that's necessarily healthy. I think we should be championing big, healthy bodies, which is why I think we should be giving them anabolic steroids instead.
0: Right.
4: We're going to give them drugs. Let's see how big these guys can get.
0: Doctor's orders. Yeah. That's...
4: I want and they them... are good for you. I want to say that on the air. They're really... No.
8: I want them. I want hot criminals. Like, reoffending rates are pretty high. If you're going to get mugged, I want to bat my eyes.
4: Well, these are centres for reform. I think it says something if these guys are coming out snatched all of a sudden. If they're huge,
10: yeah.
4: I think that's a...
8: Yeah, they can do reformer Pilates.
4: Yeah, exactly.
0: What little I know about anabolic steroids, which was a really big thing in, I think, Eastern Bloc countries in the 80s. A lot of testing positive for anabolic steroids. Is there a lot of roid rage? Because I'm sure prison needs that.
4: I don't know if you've seen the WWE, Charlie, but these guys are angry. These are not... they're not healthy men at all. They are
0: right, mate. But so you're just thinking the prison population is too high as it is. They could just thin out the clutter themselves.
4: Possibly.
0: Is that what we're saying?
4: I just think it'd be really fun to see guys get... I just think there's something really funny about a really jacked man. I'm trying to see if there's any in our audience. I guess this is the ABC. There's probably not. But I just think it's really funny to see how big these guys can get and see if they can bend the steel bars out and escape themselves,
0: Yeah.
8: That does sound fun.
4: Yeah.
0: I don't know. I kind of think, like, if they really want weight loss drugs, they should have to do it the old-fashioned way by brewing it in a prison toilet themselves.
8: Yes.
0: They should brew their own weight loss drugs.
8: Or... Wow.
10: Sorry, I've just gone to the bathroom.
8: Maybe they give the first taste to them for free and then pay for it after.
0: And then jack up the price.
8: Yeah, yeah.
0: Yeah, I like it.
8: That's what my dealer does.
0: All valid options. Let's do a quick score check. This is TGIF broadcasting live from the George Negus Memorial Concert Hall. I'm Charlie Pickering, and the leaderboard is as it stands. Noah Zito, whilst very serious and sincere in his thoughts, 0 points. And equal on 2 points. Reese Nicholson, Kirsty Wiebeck, each on 2 points. Wow.
5: I'll take it.
0: So it's close to start, but don't worry. It's early days yet, and the scores can really change, particularly in the short-term memory test.
11: Do you know what happened this week? We'll hum a few bars and see if you can remember the words. It's the short-term memory test.
0: You know how it works? We play a clip from the news out of context. You have to have a listen and tell us what the story is about. And my first question to the panel, Apple CEO Tim Cook has said Australia has helped inspire a new feature on Apple phones. Have a listen.
12: Policy from Canberra, shaping products from California. The CEO of Apple sharing a phone call with the Australian Prime Minister, saying on iPhones and iPads around the world.
0: What new feature on all iPhones and iPads was inspired by Anthony Albanese? Kirsty.
5: So, remember back in the day when all iPhones came with the U2 album on them?
0: Yes.
5: Well, Albanese has gotten that to happen, but with Cold Chisel, their whole back catalogue.
0: Wow.
5: Yeah.
0: The world needs it.
5: Oh, yeah.
0: I stand by. That's.
5: I'm not saying it's good, but that's what's happening.
0: Right, that's it.
10: Ain't that life.
0: Do you think people will be as angry about Cold Chisel being on the phone as they were about you two?
5: Yeah.
0: You do?
5: I do. I think I would be.
0: Really?
5: Yeah, like I like Jimmy Barnes as a

0: like as a person. Not, I don't know him, but he seems nice.
1: Yeah.
0: Yeah, he seems nice, doesn't he? Yeah.
2: He's a national treasure.
0: He's a national treasure. Absolute like, I've never heard a bad word said about him, right?
2: No.
0: So I'm there with him.
1: The right people.
0: Yeah, well, that's true. I haven't asked anyone, actually, but...
1: No, I will not have the good name of Jimmy Barnes besmirched on this show. He is a wonderful human being.
0: I'm sure. That's what I'm saying.
1: Yeah,
0: now you've
1: right.
0: made me defensive.
1: But you don't want him on your phone. You don't want his incredible back... You don't want flame trees?
0: Yeah, I want flame trees.
1: Oh,
0: I don't want the whole back catalogue.
1: Right.
0: Like, I'd like to choose 3 songs to put on there.
1: Okay, so what 3 are we doing? We've got flame trees as one.
0: Flame trees.
1: Through a few. Breakfast at Sweethearts, is that going on there?
0: No.
1: How about K-San?
0: Yeah, because I know that one, so that's
1: yep.
0: 2. And then
1: Standing on the Outside Looking In.
0: Don't know that one.
1: No.
3: Bow River.
0: I don't know that one either. Is that good, though?
1: Right
0: is Bow River good?
1: Yeah, Bow River is good.
0: Okay, chuck Bow River on and then we can move on.
1: Okay, good. I think so. Hey, it's not our fault. You suggested 3 songs and knew 2 of them.
0: I know. I'm not blaming anyone but myself,
1: yeah.
0: But I also felt the onus was on me to keep things rolling.
1: Yes. Well, thanks for putting that onus to one side very quickly. Noah Zito, what new feature on all iPhones and iPads was inspired by Anthony Albanese?
4: Mm, similar thought. I reckon Albo has had a chat to them about Australian culture, but I reckon instead all the iPhones and iPads now come with the gambling apps pre-installed.
1: Oh. That saves so much time.
0: Yeah.
1: Saves so much time for the kids.
4: Exactly.
1: Get them started early. Yeah. Reese Nicholson, what new feature on all iPhones and iPads was inspired by Anthony Albanese?
5: Well, he's aware of the budget and you can now attach your Apple Pay to the bank of mum and dad.
1: Oh, right.
5: And if you do have, if you had a phone for over 10 years, 50% do have to be paid, and you have about eight phones in a drawer somewhere that you don't use that are left empty, you have to pay more on them now.
1: Oh, excellent. Finally.
5: I'm trying to be smart and it's not working.
1: How many phones do you have? How many iPhones do you reckon?
5: It's a private question.
1: Yes.
5: I've got the one that I use at work. That's just for you and I. And no, I got one. Although every now and then do you find this with products? We're on the ABC, just a phone of your choice. That you find old ones and something in you makes you not want to get rid of them because, like, well, this could be worth something one day, like an iPod or something, because iPods are worth, like, thousands of dollars now, the original ones.
1: Yes.
5: And I just don't know if, like, a Samsung Galaxy is going to... Like, I've thought before, like, how those are our heirlooms now. Like, that our iPhones are our heirlooms. Like, someone's going to be like, this is the Samsung Galaxy I met your grandmother on. Do you know what I mean?
1: Yeah.
5: Like,
1: and it's amazing how many of those heirlooms have been consistently used while sitting on the toilet.
5: Yeah.
1: It's that kind of rich.
5: You might be on the toilet
1: history.
5: Right now listening to this. Hello. I'd get that checked.
1: Well, let's see if anyone took the points. What iPhone and iPad feature was inspired by Anthony Albanese?
6: The CEO of Apple sharing a phone call with the Australian Prime Minister, saying the social media regime down under inspired new child safety controls on iPhones and iPads around the world. That includes a child account. It restricts adult content, who kids can talk to, and messages are monitored for violence.
1: That's right. Violent or gory content will be blocked on all children's accounts. So, kids, if you want to see the good stuff, you're going to have to watch the news like the rest of us. Moving on, the Football World Cup, which began this morning at 5 a.m, there's now a brand new way a player can be sent off, and it's all to do with covering up something.
7: Now, there's a new red card rule coming into effect at the World Cup. So if, during an altercation with a player, any player covers... they get a red card immediately.
1: At the World Cup, players will now be sent off if they cover what, Noah?
4: I think I know this one. It's the goal with duct tape.
1: See, like, that was going to be my plan. That was my big strategy heading into the World Cup.
4: Completely. I mean, that kind of innovation is what got me kicked out of junior school of soccer. And, there's not a rule. There wasn't a rule against it at the time. And, I really resent Mr. Armstrong for kicking me off the field that day.
1: Yeah, but it's an automatic red card now if you put duct tape over the goals.
4: They're just trying to get all the ingenuity in this game. They're slowly siphoning it out. I think,
1: taking the fun out of the game.
4: Yeah.
1: Absolutely. Reese Nicholson, you're a massive fan of soccer and all sport, famously.
5: Yeah.
1: So
5: love their costumes. Never miss a rehearsal.
1: At the World Cup, players will now be sent off if they cover what?
5: Any news of war happening overseas.
1: Oh, okay.
5: Yeah, you've got to be careful. There's rules about it. That and also their beautiful faces.
1: Oh, so if anyone covers their beautiful, beautiful faces.
5: Their beautiful and their hair plugs that they all get down. They're quite vain, aren't they?

0: They're very well manicured. As a sport, they do maintain themselves very well.
1: Yeah, David Beckham's still keeping it tight. He's a soccer player, right?
0: Yeah, that's well done, well spotted.
1: He married that Spice Girl.
0: That's correct as well. God, if only there were points for facts that everyone knows.
2: Name two of his children, Reece.
1: Ones that they're talking to?
0: That's made the list shorter, definitely. Actually, yeah, I tell you what, there's a point in it. Name two Beckham children.
1: Brooklyn.
0: Yes.
1: Mm-hmm. And...

0: The chemist. That's just as English as I could go.
1: The IVF clinic.
0: So I have a list. I actually have the list of children here, and yes, Brooklyn is one.
1: So now the computer's working.
0: Yeah, now the computer is
1: working.
0: Or was
1: that just already on your desktop?
0: Yeah, that's it. Yeah. I just texted Victoria.
1: Brooklyn
0: long story.
1: And what are their names? Brooklyn and back of a car.
0: I will say this just to make things harder. I think only one is named after the place of conception.
1: Oh, what's the other one? Like, probably something Talia or...
0: No, not Talia.
2: Is the other named after the mode of conception?
0: The mode of conception, yeah. Wow.
1: Oh, yeah, there's beautiful Brooklyn and the pull-out method.
0: Yeah.
2: a miracle
0: Brooklyn
2: child.
0: Brooklyn and rhythm.
1: He's got rhythm. Your old dad didn't. I don't know. Wow. I give up.
0: Don't
1: what
0: know.
1: Is it?
0: They are pelts.
1: Pelts?
0: P-E-L-T-Z.
1: Oh, what?
3: You is, that
1: how
3: one he, up?
1: Is that how his family
0: maybe
1: made
0: it's
1: their money?
0: They were conceived on a bearskin rug.
3: I've never heard that one before. I think you made that up.
0: No,
1: I've never heard of Pelts.
0: It's Brooklyn Joseph. Oh, no, sorry. It's Brooklyn Joseph Pelts Beckham. Sorry.
3: Oh,
0: it's
3: that's a, one name. Yeah. That sorry, makes sense.
0: But now Pelts I'm liking more. Romeo Beckham.
3: Yeah.
1: Romeo Beckham.
0: Harper Seven Beckham.
1: Seven?
0: Yeah, that's a middle name, apparently. Oh. And Cruz David
1: Cruz.
0: Beckham.
3: Yes.
1: Cruz is the one I was trying to remember.
0: So there we go.
1: They conceived him on top of Tom.
0: Mm. That's right.
1: Thank you.
0: So only slightly higher than sea level.
1: Like me.
0: Yeah. Kirsty. That's right, there was a question here. Yes, the World Cup. At the World Cup, players will now be sent off if they cover what?
3: If they cover their opponent in honey and roll them on the turf.
0: Oh, really? That's But the finished effect is glorious. It really is. It's like a big cheer pet.
3: It looked beautiful.
0: All right, so let's have a listen, see if anyone took the points. There is a new way you can get a red card at the World Cup.
4: There's a new red card rule coming into effect at the World Cup. So if during an altercation with a player, any player covers their mouth at all, they get a red card immediately.
0: That's right. And this is a weird rule. It's because it was after an incident in April where a player, he was banned for six matches after he covered his mouth with his shirt to disguise a homophobic slur directed at another player.
3: Reece did that to me in a green room.
0: Yeah. Yes.
1: And I apologise.
0: So I think he covered his mouth so that, you know, lip readers couldn't tell it.
1: Oh.
0: But it obviously didn't disguise it well enough because he was banned for six matches. So, you know, obviously didn't work.
1: What's happening? Like, NRL players are coming out and soccer players are being homophobic. What does the world mean anymore?
0: Yeah, it's all topsy-turvy.
1: That's the wrong way around.
0: Maybe think of some other slurs.
1: Yeah.
0: Just change your genre of slurs.
1: Yeah.
0: Don't need
1: let's,
0: to have...
1: Let's list some slurs we like.
0: Yes. Welcome to the ABC.
1: Everyone, turn up your radios.
0: 1-300-222-774. What's your favourite slur?
3: Okay, Reece, you go first and we'll all follow.
1: I won't be tricked again.
0: That's the ABC's outreach to appeal to One Nation voters. you're booing that. 5 points for me. Oh, God, I put my hand up like that. I appeared way too much like a One Nation voter. Now, I'm going to get in trouble for that. I definitely will. Okay, let's do a quick score check. And it has been a rollicking ride, it's safe to say, here at the George Negus Memorial Concert Hall. That went very soccer commentary right there.
1: Yeah.
0: And the scores stand thus. Noah Zito... Still on 2 points somehow. Reece Nicholson on 4, Kirsty Wiebeck on 4, but in the lead by 1 point. Me, Charlie Pickering on 5.
3: Wow. Feels corrupt, but good on you.
0: Yeah. Yes, wow. In honour of FIFA, it's corrupt as hell. This is a TGIF on ABC Radio and Radio National. The contestants, of course, are Noah Zito, Reece Nicholson, and Kirsty Wiebeck. How do we... Yeah, that is the sound they make when you nearly make a slur on the ABC. No. It is time for the Fast and the Spurious 10 quickfire questions, and all the answers have to come before the clock runs out. We have so little time that I have to explain it at length what happens. That's how short on time we are. But also, we've got so little time, we don't have time to be correct and funny. I only care if you're funny.
1: Okay.
0: So if your answer gets a laugh,

0: you get a point. If it does not get a laugh, even if it's right, you do not get a point. This is binary, success or fail based on your skills as comedian. And yes, everyone in this room will be judging you. Ha ha ha ha. Okay, we are going to begin with the person coming last, which is Noah.
1: All right.
0: 10 questions. Start the clock. Your time starts now. According to a new poll on national mood, Australians were actually happier during what period of history?
2: Pre-colonisation.
0: Yes, polling suggests so. It was actually COVID, but you did get a point. Reese, what slogan has One Nation used this week to raise almost $1 million in donations?
3: Oh, this was better in the 70s when this country made sense.
0: That was too real.
3: Not the 1870s. That's different.
0: Yeah. We will give you a point. It was Fire the Liar. Kirsty, a mysterious streak of blue light seen in the sky over Queensland this week turned out to be what?
4: Hughesy going down in a blaze of glory.
0: Wow. Yeah, a point for that and a hot take and an extra point for being actually topical. Noah, a new Western Sydney airport has announced its first flights, with the most popular destination being where?
2: Based on the traffic, is it Eastern Sydney?
0: I tell you what, didn't kill in the room in Melbourne, but listening on 702, they loved it. It was Melbourne. Trump has launched new attacks. This is for you, Reese. Trump has launched new attacks on Iran after
3: New attacks for me?
0: Yes.
3: Oh, no!
0: Launched new attacks on Iran after Iran did what?
5: Oh, they unfollowed him on Truth Social.
0: Oh, God. Yes. The most incredible thing is they had to subscribe just to unfollow him.
3: Yeah.
0: Unbelievable. Oh! We are already out of time, but that did tell you what, that really shook up the leaderboard right now. On 5 points, Noah Zito equal with Reese Nicholson on 5 points and myself on 5 points, but out in the lead on 7 points, Kirsty Wiebeck. Woo! Putting the pickle in pickleball. What do you put it down to? What's your secret, Kirsty?
4: At pickleball or here?
0: Just what's your secret?
4: Oh, I mean, today my secret has been Hughesy. Like, thanks, mate.
0: Yeah.
4: Big laugh in the room. Loved it.
0: Big laugh in the room for Hughesy.
4: Yeah.
0: And a big shout out to Hughesy, if you're listening. He did great on the show last week.
4: Yeah,
0: God, he's just blowing up on social media.
3: Yeah.
0: He's just an absolute hit. An influencer.
4: Yes.
0: The new direction.
5: I hope not.
0: As we discussed earlier this afternoon on the radio, he's very angry about people... ability to access first home buyer schemes. And I think the biggest impediment to people buying houses is Hughesy buying them first.
5: Yeah.
0: That was what's locking young people out of the market.
5: They were just down at trying to watch a block auction and now suddenly...
0: Hughesy, call in. But we are going to take a break right now. Would you please thank, after the first half, Noah Zito, Kirsty Wiebeck and Reese Nicholson. We'll be back in a moment. This is TGIF on ABC Radio and ABC Radio National.
6: Adam Story with a news update. Iran has insisted that a final decision on a deal to end the current conflict with the United States has not yet been reached, despite President Donald Trump again claiming that an agreement would likely be signed imminently. Donald Trump earlier claimed the US had ended the war today, with Iran agreeing to never have a nuclear weapon. The Premier says there's a way to go before internal police culture improves after a damning independent report into bullying and harassment. New South Wales police have accepted all recommendations from a review released this week that found bullying, discrimination and sexual harassment were at unacceptable levels in the force. Police allege a man accused of murdering a Sydney mother had communicated with her in a hostile nature prior to meeting her earlier this week. Officers are appealing for information to help find the body of a 58-year-old woman who failed to return from visiting a relative in Winston Hills on Monday. And Socceroos coach Tony Popovich has signed a contract extension just 2 days out from the team's first World Cup match. More news at 6.
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0: Welcome back to TGIF, live from the George Negus Memorial Concert Hall. Thank God it's Friday, and our esteemed guests here, if you are just joining us, Noah Zito, Reese Nicholson and Kirsty Wiebeck. Now, before we get back into the quiz, let me ask, Reese Nicholson, if people want to see you perform, where can they do it?
5: They can go to, the internet. This is

0: thing. You give links and you're like, oh, reeseagleton.com today, blah, blah, blah, blah, blah, blah, blah. You'll work it out. Google my name and pick the newest one. Do you know what I mean?
1: Yeah,
0: is
1: right.
0: Is that just me? No? All right.
1: You run a very impatient IT helpline, don't you?
0: Yeah, I'm furious about it. All these iPhones. But I'm recording a special. Am I? Can I plug something?
1: Yeah, plug it. Yeah,
0: I'm recording a special here in Melbourne at the ABC Studios. You can go to comedyrepublic.com.au if you want to get tickets to that. And I also have a charity show called FUED. It's in raises money for Eating Disorders Victoria that I'm an ambassador for. Hannah Gadsby's on the show. You got Denise Scott on the show. You got, like, the lineup is wild. So come and do that, please.
1: Are you going to be doing your pro Ozempic material from earlier in the show?
0: Yeah, yeah, they're going to love that chat. They're going to love that chat. But that's next week on Friday. Come on by in Melbourne.
1: Kirsty Wiebeck, where can people see you except for pickleball courts everywhere?
2: Yeah, always on the pickleball court. But tomorrow night, Thornbury Theatre, I'm doing an encore show of my Lost for Words show.
1: Beautiful theatre, beautiful show. Yeah. That is going to be an absolute monster.
2: Yeah, taking it north side. And then I'm off all around the country, all around
1: Australia,
2: all New Zealand. I'm off. I'm off like a robber's dog to Kirsty Wiebeck. I got possessed.
1: little known Cold Chisel B-side.
2: It felt like Husey's Revenge.
1: Yeah. Possessed by Husey. Kirsty Wiebeck. Off like a robber's dog.
2: For tickets. Yeah, sorry, I hated it.
1: Off like a robber's dog. I think that's your next merch as a tea towel. Yeah. So you give it a big thumbs up.
2: You reckon?
1: You were the big thumbs up off like a robber's dog.
2: I don't
1: like
2: know. I never want it to happen ever again.
0: No.
2: Like it came out of my face and I had no control over it.
0: Off like a robber's dog, and then it's in brackets, but it's a rescue.
2: I think that's implied. That's implied by my head.
0: Yeah.
1: apart from having an injury and coming to the emergency ward where you work as an actual doctor, where can people see you?
3: Please don't come to the hospital to see me. You can find me. I'm on Instagram as NozzyStuff. You can try and Google my name, but good luck with the last one. I feel like Instagram's easier. My last name's pretty tricky to spell.
1: In case you did, it's S-Z-T-O.
3: Hey, nailed.
1: There you go. Should Noah S-Z-T-O.
0: And by the way, you can just see him at the hospital. I just keep, I've broken my arm again.
3: Got a restraining order against Reese. It's a whole thing.
2: No.
3: It's,
2: oh, no.
3: They keep coming in.
2: There's another army man in there.
1: Let's get back to the quiz, for the love of God. And the scores, in case you missed it is very close. Noah's on 5. Reese is on... Oh, no, it's changed already. Oh. Noah's on 5. Reese is on 7. Kirsty's on 7. It is close. This is close. And it's time for a relatively new game that we like to call That's What She Said.
4: That's what she said.
5: That's what she said.
6: That's what she said.
7: That's what she said.
1: Yes, that's what she said. The format is, it's exactly the same as short-term memory test, but we just put a beep in what someone said this time, so you have to just guess.
8: The computer was broken. They couldn't do anything about it.
1: So we're going to stay on the World Cup now, and FIFA box Gianni Infantino, it's a fun name, has been criticised for the price of tickets during the World Cup, and this is his response.
9: Many people don't know that FIFA is a non-for-profit organization, means that all the revenues that are generated are reinvested in...
1: I mean, it's the funniest clip of the week. FIFA reinvests all of its revenues that it generates from the World Cup. Where? Reese Nicholson.
0: They're buying a studio apartment in Docklands.
1: Oh, that's great.
0: And they're going to leave it empty. For if their kids ever grow up. They don't have kids yet.
1: They don't have kids. FIFA doesn't have kids
0: yet. It's there for if they need it. It's fun. For when I'm shopping with the girls.
1: You've got to do something with it. What do we want to go ice skating? We can stay there afterwards.
0: Get on that wheel. Just look at it. Not turn. Is this national news? Yeah.
1: Kirsty, FIFA reinvests all the revenues it generates from the World Cup to where?
2: The clothing night party.
1: Mm. Oh, that's it. Just a big blowout.
2: Yeah, huge blowout.
1: And so what's on the cards for this giant, giant FIFA party?
2: Oh, bags.
0: Tote bags.
1: Full of cocaine.
0: Full of
2: merch,
0: cocaine.
2: Merch bags.
0: Up to pussy's bow.
2: Merch bags with off like a robber's dog written on them. They're expensive to print.
0: Yeah. And filled with cocaine.
1: Yeah, that's right. The Colombian team helping.
0: And they're very spirited. And they've got a lot of business ideas.
1: Wouldn't that be great if they said, hey, all this money on tickets, where does it go? And he goes, cocaine.
0: Yeah.
1: That would be...
0: right up my nose.
1: Yeah, that would be so funny. Noah,
3: yes.
1: Tell me, if FIFA reinvests all revenues from the World Cup, where?
3: I reckon they've got a bunch of scientists working on inventing new slurs that the players can say on the field. These ones are allowed.
1: The famous FIFA Safe Slurs program.
3: Yes, that's right.
1: So you can release the same amount of anger without actually channeling any one group in particular.
3: Totally. I think, this is a great new program. I'm a big fan. And again, I think we should, Reese, if you wanted to start with maybe one of yours.
0: Yeah.
1: One of your safe slurs.
0: Fingers over that dump button. Now, what are the slurs? Because I've thought before, someone called me a poofter on the car from their car recently, and I was just like, that's old. Do you know what I mean? Like,
1: and I'm checking the list. That's definitely on there.
0: Use one of the new ones at least.
1: Yes.
0: Do you know what I mean?
2: You know,
1: you were like, check your used by
0: date. It's like eating a Viennetta. this isn't as good as I remember.
1: Wild.
2: finger over that dump button felt like a slur.
0: Yeah. Mm.
1: You're a finger over the dump button.
0: The old finger over the dump button.
1: Wow.
0: Wow, we've lost them so quickly.
1: Absolutely.
0: And you know what, though? It's my favourite thing that's been said so far.
2: Yeah, I know. This is on the audience. That's their fault.
1: Yeah, absolutely. Definitely.
0: This is on the audience like a finger over the dump button.
1: Yes. Do you know, I remember the film Elf. This is not my material. It's from the film Elf. But when he's an elf and he calls himself a cotton-headed ninny muggins, and they'll go, like, that is that's good.
0: Yeah.
1: Cotton-headed ninny muggins.
0: We should get new ones. Yeah, let's just make them up.
1: Yeah.
0: All right, we'll get there.
1: What's your favourite new slur?
0: Yeah.
1: Let us know.
0: Let us know in the comments.
1: Yeah, which I think have been turned off lately. But anyway.
2: Why? What happened?
1: God
2: knows. Not
1: a bad
2: idea.
1: Why? Just for hygiene reasons.
2: Yeah, yeah.
1: Kirsty Wiebeck.
2: Yeah.
1: Have I asked you already? No, I have not. What is FIFA spending all its money on? Have I asked you that yet?
0: Oh, yeah.
1: The night of the party?
2: Yeah.
1: So we have done this.
2: We've done it.
1: Great. Well, let's just find out the answer then. What is FIFA reinvesting all their money?
0: This is like hard quiz, but harder.
1: Yes.
2: even I didn't know if you'd asked me.
1: Yeah. It's just a little mind game I like to play.
0: If you wait around for long enough, he'll ask.
1: Yeah. You're a pickleballer. That's a good safe slur. You're like an elite pickleballer.
0: Yeah, get out of here, you pickleballer.
1: Yeah.
0: Hey.
1: We don't take kindly to pickleballers around here.
2: I mean, it doesn't work.
1: Yeah.
2: I'm flattered.
1: No, you're reclaiming it. Let's have a listen and see if anyone got the points. They did not.
9: Many people don't know that FIFA is a non-for-profit organization, means that all the revenues that are generated are reinvested in the game all over the world.
1: That's right. So FIFA reinvests in soccer, which is FIFA. But thank God, because they're finally raising some awareness of soccer around the world. The people know what it is and where to play it.
0: Oh, thank God.
1: Unbelievable. But they do great work. For example, if Trump hadn't been awarded the FIFA Peace Prize, war may have broken out somewhere in the Middle East. So thank God.
0: Thank God. How is that going over there? I haven't heard.
1: Oh, it's tickety-boo.
0: Oh, great.
1: The quote of the week was Pete Hegseth, who said, "We're negotiating with bombs." So that's going well. Yes. Which is, by any measure, not how you negotiate. Let's check the scores. Reese is on 7, Kirsty on 7, now out in front. Noah Sito on 10.
0: Oh my God!
1: What? It is a rollicking ride, and everyone is really competing very well. But the points can really change in our favourite game. It's I'm With Stupid.
5: It's time to test the wisdom of crowds, specifically this crowd in I'm With Stupid.
1: Yes, I'm With Stupid. We pair the panel up with members of our audience who will choose the topic that the panel gets quizzed on. And once the panel answer, the member of the audience will lock in their favourite answer from the panel or choose one of their own, which could lead to them winning the quiz, which makes me happy whenever it happens. Our first punter helping us out tonight is Kate. Round of applause for Kate.
0: Hey.
1: Hello, Kate.
0: Hello, Kate.
2: How are you going?
1: Welcome. I'm great, but more importantly, how are you? Welcome to TGIF.
2: Thank you.
1: So when you are not... here at TGIF, which is, I presume, every other hour of your life before this one. But what do you normally do on a Friday evening?
2: Well, I listen to you from Winchelsea.
1: Winchelsea. Now, for those unfamiliar with Winchelsea, what do we need to know about Winchelsea?
2: Winchelsea is halfway between Geelong and Colac, and it's a beautiful little town on the Barwon River.
1: Right. And does it have a slogan? Does it? Is it Whittlesea?
6: Oh, like, no, but we're famous for rabbits.
1: Right, so home of the rabbit.
6: Yeah, home of the rabbits. Yeah, the great release of rabbits.
1: Right, and there's a lot.
6: There's a lot. A
1: lot of rabbits, and a big cheerio to the rabbits.
0: Thanks, you know why? You know what rabbits like doing?
1: Inviting other rabbits over?
0: Yes. And then
1: for orgies.
0: Orgies, yep.
1: Yeah, so, Kate, you get to choose from the following topics. We have Fair Suck of the Sauce Bottle, In Space No One Can Hear You Scream, On Cloud K9, or The Mystery Box.
6: Ooh, Cloud K9.
1: Cloud K9. Okay, panel, have a listen to this. Virgin is expanding its Virgin.
3: Don't
1: have
3: call
1: a listen
3: me that.
1: To this Virgin. But Virgin is expanding its pets on plane service to include some flights in and out of Adelaide. Have a listen.
7: In 2 weeks' time, Virgin will launch its pets in cabin service, but there are some strict conditions.
1: What strict conditions are Virgin placing on pets on planes, Kirsty?
2: So you're only allowed to take goldfish, guinea pigs and rabbits, which is excellent news for the people of Winchelsea.
1: Yeah, there
0: we go. The rabbits are going to see the world.
2: They're going to see it all.
0: Or Adelaide.
2: Yeah, probably
0: so
2: Adelaide.
0: A world.
1: So you're going with goldfish, guinea pigs or rabbits?
2: Yeah.
1: All right, excellent. Noah, what strict conditions are Virgin placing on pets on planes?
3: I reckon the pets have to be able to land the plane in the case of an emergency.
1: Oh, that's excellent.
10: Okay.
1: I like that. And so I'm just trying to think off the top of my head, what pet would be ideal to land a plane?
3: Well, I don't think snakes would be allowed back after what happened.
1: Definitely not allowed snakes on planes.
3: So anything with two, I'm thinking two paws, probably a cat, I would think. Cats or dogs would be good.
1: Do you think a cat would care enough about the human life on board?
3: No, I think a cat would run it into the ground. Yeah.
1: I can imagine an octopus. I don't know. Many people have pet octopuses, but they could, I imagine, get a lot done.
0: Yeah. I mean, why not a thing that can fly, guys? Like a bird or like a bat or something.
2: Why?
1: But a bird would just go, screw this, I'm out of here.
0: Yeah, I'll get out of here.
1: Yeah, your own way of doing
0: imagine
1: it.
0: Imagine the cat would think it was inside a bird, and that must be, they're so happy. It's been chasing birds for years.
2: To get not
3: to
2: not,
3: be inside them?
2: Not is to get inside they them. They want the bird inside them.
0: Hey, what they do in their own time is their own time.
1: That's right. Let's not yuck anyone's
0: yum. I'm sure Noah's taken a few birds out of it. Anyways.
3: I'm not allowed to comment on that one.
1: Yes. No, you're not. Reese, I was about to say let's clean this up, but
0: That's not going to happen.
1: What strict conditions are Virgin placing on pets on planes?
0: Well, it's the name of the company is ironic that they're doing this, but if your pet is going to hump your leg, you're going to be removed. Like, you can't be doing that in the bathrooms. Do you know what I mean? Like, dogs can't be joining the Mile High Club.
1: That's the rule.
0: Foot High Club for them.
1: Foot High Club. So no Mile High
0: they're
1: going to
0: turn
1: humping.
0: It around.
1: Right.
0: They're going to turn this plane around. Like that guy that bit someone. Remember that? Remember a couple of weeks ago, a guy on a flight to LA or something just bit a person.
3: Is that Husey?
0: Yeah.
1: It was a principled bite. It was for a reason. He was making a stand. God, poor Husey. He's really... Well, not poor Husey. Husey's fine. So they are apparently answers, Kate. So let's see.
0: Come on,
1: Kate. The strict conditions placed on pets on Virgin flights to Adelaide, is it they are goldfish, guinea pigs and rabbits? Is it that they're not allowed to join the Mile High leg-humping club?
0: Sounds right.
1: Or
0: to me.
1: Is it that they have to be able to land the plane in an emergency? Or an answer of your own to win the points, which I would advise.
6: Well, I think the Reese's answer.
0: See?
6: They're not allowed to hump your leg
0: and look
6: on the plane.
0: There's something in the water in that town. And I'm excited that we've been able to meet today, me and Kate.
1: Okay.
0: We get each other.
1: Okay. So is it that Virgin have said that dogs are not allowed to hump, therefore joining the Mile High Club on the way to Adelaide? Let's have a listen.
7: In 2 weeks' time, Virgin will launch its pets in cabin service, but there are some strict conditions.
11: The cat or dog must be small,
7: weighing no more than 8 kilograms, including the carrier, which must be soft-sided and leak-proof. They must be stowed under the seat in front and be up to date with all vaccinations.
1: Yeah,
0: so correct.
1: Yeah. No, it's just that, like, it has to be a dog or a cat. up to date with vaccinations, which is no good because most dogs I know are absolute cookers.
0: Yeah. it was all that time during COVID.
1: Yeah, that's exactly right. So, unfortunately, no one took the points on this occasion.
0: Sorry, Kate.
1: Very sorry, Kate. But thank you for playing nonetheless. Round of applause for Kate from Witchelsea. Our next contestant up in I'm With Stupid is, do I get this right, Mirrod?
10: Yep, well done.
1: Did I get that right?
10: Yeah,
1: Mirrod,
10: you did.
1: Thank you for joining us, Mirrod. And where are you from and are there rabbits there?
10: No, not many, actually. Well, I'm from down in Moyara, so South Gippsland.
1: South Gippsland, oh. Right. And what do you do down in South Gippsland?
10: I'm a secondary teacher and a dairy farmer.
1: A secondary and a dairy farmer?
10: Oh. That part was not necessarily by choice. I picked the wrong person and now we're dairy farmers.
1: Wow. And is the wrong person here with you tonight?
10: No, he's on the farm, so I don't
1: have to milk
10: him.
1: Too busy milking cows. Yeah. Right, so, wow. I have so many questions for you.
10: Most people do.
1: Yes. So do you have to get up and milk before you go to school?
10: Sometimes, yeah.
1: Sometimes. And yeah. Who is more work, the cows or the kids?
10: You can put the cows you don't like on a truck, I guess, but...
2: Wow.
1: Bravo.
10: To be fair, the students are okay. I just can't put some parents on trucks.
1: Yeah. Oh. And also, you're not allowed to milk any of them.
0: Who stinks more, the cows or the kids? The kids, sure.
10: Ooh, year 8 and year 9 kids.
0: Oh, yeah, yuck.
10: Not great.
0: Yuck.
1: Yeah, you got to hose them off and muck out the classroom. Yeah. All right, you have to choose from the following subjects. They are Fair Suck of the Sauce Bottle, In Space No One Can Hear You Scream, or The Mystery Box.
10: Oh, The Mystery Box.
1: The Mystery Box it is. Okay, let's listen to The Mystery Box. And the question, let's just have a listen to this.
12: More than 100,000 exotic have been seized from a breeder in Bathurst. The first thing that came to my mind when I heard this news is why?
1: A breeder in Bathurst has been caught with 100,000 exotic what, Kirsty?
2: Mosquitoes.
0: Mm.
1: Really?
2: Yeah.
1: Just 100,000 exotic mosquitoes.
2: Yeah, and can you imagine what a nightmare they were to count?
1: Yeah, and also, God, they would keep you up at night.
0: Yeah.
2: Yeah.
1: Awful.
2: Yeah.
1: Yeah.
2: Yeah.
1: Yeah.
0: And then you're just a...
1: Oh.
0: Oh, God. Oh, that's unpleasant.
2: That's yuck.
0: I don't like that.
2: That's so... You're just assuming they're free range in the house, right?
1: I don't know. I've never bred or bred with 1,000 exotic mosquitoes. I don't know the difference between a regular mosquito and an exotic one.
2: Mm.
1: Accent? Is that a mosquito?
2: Feather boa.
1: Oh, feather boa. Oh, nice. Noah, what say you? A breeder in Bathurst has been caught with 100,000 exotic what?
3: I want to say exotic dancers.
1: Yes. Excellent. Breeding with them. Well done. So that 100,000 exotic dancers.
3: Yeah, look, I don't approve of the breeding of exotic dancers, but they've got to come from somewhere, you know, and I think... I would advise, if the listeners at home, I would advise you to source them ethically if you can, and don't go to these big breeders. They're not good. These guys aren't good guys.
1: During a low point in my life, I was donating heavily to a tag and release program. Reese Nicholson, a breeder in Bathurst, has been caught with 100,000 exotic what?
0: Well, see, we find ourselves here. I was going to say exotic dancers as well, but so just pulling
1: out. You can if you choose to.
0: Well, I'm going to say giant tortoises, exotic giant tortoises. Yeah. And he paid extra for the extra baggage. But that's me. But I'm going to stick with dancers.
1: Dancers. 100,000 exotic dancers.
0: Exotic dancers. It was his bucks.
1: So, Mirrod, was it exotic dancers, exotic dancers, mosquitoes, or, I hasten to add, an answer of your own if you care about the points? Totally up to you.
10: As tempting as the exotic dancers were, I have respect the... consideration to ethics there. Yeah. It's got to be the mosquitoes. As an Aussie who lives in the country, so plausible because those little buggers just keep on coming.
1: Yes. Well, let's have a listen. Was it 100,000 exotic mosquitoes?
12: More than 100,000 exotic cockroaches have been seized from a breeder in Bathurst.
1: Yes, that's right. 100,000 exotic,
0: but they were wonderful dancers.
1: They were wonderful dancers, and this is just a reminder. It's a timely reminder. Only ever buy your exotic cockroaches from registered breeders.
0: Yeah,
1: otherwise you just do not know what you're going to get.
0: And you should have seen the tiny little poles that they came with as well.
1: Myriad, no points for you on this occasion, but thank you for playing. Round of applause for Myriad.
2: We were close.
1: And finally, our next punter helping us out is Tony. Welcome, Tony.
13: Oh, hello.
1: So, Tony.

0: Tony.
1: Oh my God.
2: We've got representatives from Whittlesea, from Gippsland. Where are you from, Tony?
3: Sunny Sydney.
2: Sunny Sydney. Wow. Welcome. Welcome to TGIF from Sunny Sydney. And what do you, whereabouts in Sydney are you from?
3: What, really?
2: Yes.
3: Maroubra.
2: Maroubra.
1: Maroubra.
2: You're one of those notorious bra boys. I can tell from here.
1: Yeah.
2: those surfing punks roughing everyone up on the shores.
3: You should see my tattoo.
2: Yes. And it's the prettiest tramp stamp I've heard about. So, Tony, you have two to choose from. They are Fair Suck of the Sauce Bottle and In Space No One Can Hear You Scream.
3: I like the idea of screaming, so let's go with that.
2: All right, wow. Tony, wow. I'm so glad you made the journey down from Sydney to join us tonight.
1: Tony.
2: Okay,
1: incredible voice.
2: This question, In Space No One Can Hear You Scream. This one's about NASA. Have a listen.
4: NASA astronauts ordered to prepare to evacuate the International Space Station after were discovered.
2: What was discovered in the International Space Station that prompted a possible evacuation? Noah.
5: I reckon one of the astronauts accidentally packed one of his portable power banks in his stowed luggage.
2: Oh, no! Okay. That's why they ask at the launch pad.
5: I know, they asked questions. He just forgot, and, you know, they were halfway in the air. They had to come back down. I think it was a whole thing.
2: Absolute nightmare. God. They're meant to be so smart, but they're not.
5: These guys are idiots.
2: Reese, what was discovered on the International Space Station that prompted a possible evacuation?
6: Someone had cooked a fish curry in the shared microwave kitchen.
2: Oh, it's just not okay in the kitchenette. Okay.
6: We got to get out of here.
2: That's just not acceptable.
6: Rude.
2: Absolutely.
6: There's
2: no good.
6: There's a sign on the wall about this.
2: I know you made a big pot of it on Sunday night. That's not our problem.
6: It's not our problem.
2: We don't have to make sure you get through it.
6: Who's eating fish curry as well?
2: Yeah, I don't know. It depends on the circumstances.
6: Yeah, you're right. Sorry.
2: Yeah.
7: Yeah, like
6: yeah, you're right. Stand down.
2: Stand down.
6: Sorry, everyone.
7: Yeah, that's like if it's fish curry night.
6: I love that's the night. That's the thing that gets me cancelled.
2: Yeah.
7: Yeah.
2: That's right. So liberating. That pro fish curry lobby are so they're less tolerant than you think. I'll tell you that,
6: Charles. I'm being very careful not to say anything.
2: Yes, I know. I'm being very specific, and that apparently doesn't help either. Kirsty, let me ask you: What was discovered on the International Space Station that prompted a possible evacuation?
7: In a very weird coincidence, it was 100,000 exotic cockroaches.
2: Oh, really?
7: Wow!
2: He found a buyer. He found a buyer, and it was the space program. Wonderful. Yeah. Tell me, Kirsty, what are they using the cockroaches for in space? Why, or were they stowaways?
7: No, I think they took them on purpose, but I have no idea why, because it's too thick for me to comprehend.
2: Right. Very anti-cockroach.
7: In space. They don't belong in space.
2: That's right.
7: Oh, actually, no, wait. As I said that out loud, I was like, no, this is wrong. That I should have thought before I spoke. They should go to space. Don't you think?
2: Undoing your own answer here.
7: I think so as well. Sorry, I'm going through something up here, everyone. I'm sorry. But if we got all of them on board and then got rid of them, wouldn't that be beautiful?
2: So you want like a reverse Noah's Ark situation where we get all of a certain
6: leave Noah out of this.
2: Yeah,
5: come on, man. What the hell?
6: What property he owns is what property he owns.
2: Yeah, hey. There are more than one Noah, okay? There's three. Noah Sito, Noah of Ark fame, and Noah Taylor. And other than that, no Noahs.
7: What about Noah Wiley from The Pit?
2: I do not recognise Noah Wiley from The Pit.
7: He was in ER. Okay. Should we talk about the Beckham's kids' names again?
2: Yes. Noah Beckham. But so you're basically pitching a reverse Noah's Ark where we get all of a particular creature, being cockroaches, and shoot them off into space.
7: Yeah, because we have to get rid of them because isn't there that thing that they would survive like a nuclear event?
5: Well,
7: so we've got to ship them out.
5: This is sounding like a One Nation rally here, isn't it?
6: Yeah. It's a little...
5: I mean, if you've just tuned in, the context, you are missing a lot here.
6: Yeah.
7: I'm talking about cockroaches.
2: Yeah, we're still talking about cockroaches, right?
6: Yeah. And look, if you think the ABC is biased, listen to us now, all right?
2: So I've got to say
6: we've
2: something.
6: We've gone the other way.
2: Kirsty, you've talked yourself into trouble, but you are today's winner of our Safe Slurs competition with cockroaches. So those are the answers, Tony. And I think all of them were definitely worth the time. So was it exotic cockroaches?
5: Mm-hmm.
2: Was, oh, Jesus, for the love of God, oh, was it a fish curry
6: in the microwave?
2: In the microwave. And Noah, it's been a long time.
5: Battery.

0: battery pack.
1: Oh, battery pack. Like a power bank.
0: Yes.
1: Was it one of those, or would you like to go with your own answer of what was discovered on the space station that nearly led to an evacuation?
2: I actually know what happened.
1: What?
2: I actually
1: do. That is not what this show is for at all.
3: He brought his knowledge from Sydney.
2: It was the calico bag with the cocaine.
1: Oh, really?
4: Hey! Tony's funny.
1: 5 points to Tony for the callback. Tony has come back with a vengeance here and is in actual contention to win. So, I'm going to make it worth 15 points just in case to give Tony a real chance of winning this. Okay, so... what was discovered on the International Space Station prompting a possible evacuation? Was it tote bags full of cocaine? Let's have a listen.
5: NASA astronauts ordered to prepare to evacuate the International Space Station after air leaks were discovered.
1: That's right. The spaceship is leaking. The astronauts called their property manager, who said he can come over in 4 to 6 weeks. So it's going to be resolved.
0: And he's just going to paint white paint over it.
1: That's exactly. Leak of paint. Unfortunately, did not take the bonus points there, but you did get 5 points for a miraculous hot take. Thank you, Tony, for playing TGIF today.
0: Great job.
1: So we are just about out of time. It's 5:58, and let's have a look at the scores right here. And it is close. Tony on 5 points. Equal with me on 5 points. I really have done little since the start of the show. In third place, we have Kirsty Wiebeck on 12 points.
3: Scandal.
1: Noah Sito is on 14 points. And today's winner, Reese Nicholson, on... oh, no, you had 8 points. Noah Sito's our winner on 14 points!
3: Wow!
1: I'm sorry.
3: What was that?
1: Yeah.
4: What was that? La La Land.
0: Real moonlight situation.
3: Very La La Land.
1: Oh, we are out of time. So we can't, once the siren blows, you can't question the result.
0: No.
1: I would like to apologise, Reese. I realise that was an emotional roller coaster.
4: And it was.
1: And you deserved better.
4: Yeah. I'm going to ask for a pay rise for the yearly.
1: Really? Yeah. Wonderful.
4: I'm going to get paid.
1: Well, Reese, I tell you what, the best I can do to make up for it, you can plug again. You are recording a special here at the ABC if people want to come along and see it.
4: Here on the 3rd of July, you can go to comedyrepublic.com.au or you can come to my FUED show at Comedy Republic next Friday, please.
1: Kirsty Wiebeck, people can see you at the Thornbury Theatre tomorrow night.
3: Yes.
1: Or they can catch your tour everywhere.
3: Everywhere, all over the place, including South Gippsland.
1: Hey.
0: She's going to be busy on the farm.
3: She'll be so busy.
1: Happy to pitch in and help milking. And Noah, you could be seen in the ER.
0: That's correct.
1: And once on again, the internet.
0: Yes, yeah. Instagram at Nozzie Stuff. If you know anybody in Edinburgh, I'm doing the Fringe in August as well. So send them along. Thanks.
1: Oh, yeah. We have a number of people who download this in Edinburgh. We are out of time now. That's TGIF. I'll be back for Drive on 774 on Monday. Have a great weekend. Round of applause for our team tonight.

0: Adam Storey with ABC News. US President Donald Trump has claimed that he has ended the war in Iran, but Tehran says it's still yet to make a final decision on an agreement between the two countries. The BBC's Wira Davies has more.
1: I think that if anything is agreed or if it is signed, it will not be a final peace deal. It will be this MOU, a Memorandum of Understanding. So what will not be included in that is the exact future of Iran's nuclear program. What will not be included in that is any deal for the Israelis to pull out of Lebanon. What will not be included in that is Iran's demands for reparations for its frozen assets. But what will be included probably is an extension of the ceasefire and the key thing I think that both Tehran and Washington want, which is a reopening of the Strait of Hormuz.
0: Police say a Sydney woman who was allegedly murdered by her son this week was the carer of her elderly parents. Officers found a 58-year-old woman's vehicle at Winston Hills in the city's northwest on Tuesday after she failed to return home from visiting a relative the day before. Her estranged son, 34-year-old Ante Ivan Popovich, was arrested near Nowra yesterday and has been charged with her murder. The woman's body is yet to be found, and Superintendent Barry Vincent says her family is in shock.
2: As I understand it, she cares for her elderly parents. Provides care for them. So the fact that no one has been able to contact her or heard from her is significant for family and for investigators in terms of the concerns that we hold and the inquiries that we'll be making.
0: A Sydney court has heard of a mother's crushing sense of guilt after learning she placed her young son into the care of David William James, a childcare worker who's admitted to creating child abuse material. Here's court reporter Jamie McKinnell.
3: 27-year-old James has admitted to 11 charges over his creation and possession of the material linked to his work at six out-of-school care centres across Sydney. In a victim impact statement, the mother of one of the young children involved has described the effects of the crimes on her family as irreversible. She wrote of a sense of feeling responsible for his actions and the hypervigilance that's now resulted from worrying no person or place feels safe. James's lawyers have tendered a handwritten apology letter from their client, who the court heard spends 23 and a half hours each day in his cell. He's due to be sentenced next month.
0: Meanwhile, a Queensland serial pedophile who ran a daycare centre has lost an appeal to reduce his jail sentence, Delissa Saganto reports.
4: In 2024, Ashley Paul Griffith pleaded guilty to more than 300 offences against 69 young girls. His offending took place at early learning centres in Brisbane and Italy and spanned almost 20 years. A Supreme Court judge ordered that he must serve 27 years in custody before being eligible for parole. Last month, Griffith's lawyers appealed the non-parole period, arguing it was manifestly excessive. It was submitted it did not reflect his cooperation with the investigation and the court and was not consistent with other sentences when having regard to similar cases. But the Court of Appeal has today dismissed the application.
0: The Premier Chris Minns says there's a way to go before internal police culture improves after a damning independent report into bullying and harassment. New South Wales Police has accepted all recommendations from a review released this week that found bullying, discrimination and sexual harassment were at unacceptable levels. In Gosford this morning, Chris Minns said reform is already underway by the Police Minister and the Police Commissioner.
5: They've taken active measures both before the release of the report and subsequent to it to ensure that the experience of New South Wales police officers, particularly female police officers, is way better than it historically has been. I think we're at the beginning of that process, not the end, and no one is claiming that the job is done.
0: A South Korean court has sentenced former President Yoon Suk-yeol to 30 years in prison. The sentence is over charges linked to military drones sent over Pyongyang to help create a pretext for his failed December 2024 martial law declaration. The Seoul District Court found him guilty of abuse of power and aiding the enemy, saying he had conspired in the October 2024 drone incursion from the outset. He's denied any wrongdoing. In sports, Socceroos coach Tony Popovich has signed a contract extension which will see him remain as head coach of the national side through to the Asian Cup in 2027. The 52-year-old took on the role in September 2024. Popovich is currently in California preparing for the side to face Turkey in its opening World Cup match on Sunday afternoon, Australian time. To the weather for tomorrow, isolated showers about the south and east tending to be scattered about the far southern inland and the far southwest. It'll be dry and sunny elsewhere. For Sydney, an overnight low of 13, followed by a partly cloudy day, a top of 22, partly cloudy with showers on Sunday, also a top of 22. That's ABC News at 6:05.
6: Good evening and welcome to PM. I'm Samantha Donovan, coming to you from the lands of the Wurundjeri people of the Kulin Nation in Melbourne. Tonight, as Donald Trump again claims a peace deal with Iran is close, the deaths of three Indians highlights the plight of thousands of sailors left stranded by the war. Also, Australian farmers prepare for the forecast El Niño weather pattern, and a Blue Mountains tourist site trying to cater for masses of fans of Korean pop music.
7: Toilets would cost on that site in excess of $1 million, and that just would make the use of that site unviable. But by being able to physically control the number of people going onto the site, you can control that sort of behaviour.
6: The US President Donald Trump has cancelled strikes on Iran and claims a peace deal is imminent. But Iran says it hasn't made a final decision on the offer and won't be compromising. As the two nations continue to battle for control of the crucial shipping route, the Strait of Hormuz, three Indian sailors have this week died in a US strike on their tanker. The Americans say the vessel had violated their blockade of Iranian ports. The sailors' deaths highlight the plight of almost 20,000 seafarers stranded in the Gulf region because of the conflict, as Rachel Hayter reports.
8: The United States military has struck three ships in the last 3 days and killed at least three people. Among the dead is Aditya Sharma from Himachal Pradesh in northern India. His father, Rajesh, left questioning his son's death.
9: I only have one demand, that the mortal remains of my son be brought back. I want to know about his last moments. Was he provided rescue or not? What were the circumstances that led to the death of three crew members from our country?
8: Aditya Sharma was a deck cadet working on the MT Setebelo, a Palau-flagged oil tanker managed by a United Arab Emirates company. He was one of three Indian sailors killed in this strike. There are almost 300,000 Indian seafarers working on ships across the globe. They're one of the world's biggest maritime workforces. The US Central Command claims the MT Setebelo was violating the United States blockade of Iranian ports by attempting to transport oil from Iran, saying in a statement,
10: US Central Command disabled Palau-flagged MT Setebelo as it transited the Gulf of Oman. A US aircraft fired precision munitions into the ship's engine room after the crew repeatedly failed to comply with directions from American forces.
8: But the company that manages Setebelo, the UAE's IOS Marine FZE, categorically denies that the ship ignored directions and says it has no affiliation with Iran or Iranian oil. The Indian government has condemned this US attack and called for an end to the targeting of commercial shipping in the region. India's foreign ministry summoned the deputy head of the US embassy in Delhi to lodge an official protest. At a briefing in the Indian capital, foreign ministry spokesman Randhir Jaiswal described the incident as deeply worrisome.
11: There have been several incidents involving Indian seafarers in the last few days. These attacks must cease and end.
8: There are almost 20,000 seafarers stranded on ships near the Strait of Hormuz because of this war. As well as being in the line of fire, many of them are not being paid and are dealing with shortages of food, water and medicine.
6: Rachel Hayter. In the United Kingdom, the resignation of the Defence Secretary is triggering more speculation that Sir Keir Starmer's term as Prime Minister will soon be brought to an end. John Healey said he was resigning because Sir Keir had been unable to boost defence spending. His decision came just hours before Mr Healey was due to join Australia's visiting Defence Minister Richard Marles on a tour of an English naval facility that's critical to the AUKUS defence pact between the two countries and the US. Ben Wellings is an associate professor of politics and international relations at Monash Uni, and I asked him if Mr Healey's concern about the UK's defence budget has implications for the AUKUS deal with Australia.
12: Indirectly, this might suggest that the commitment to the very expensive undertaking of the United Kingdom to provide SSN AUKUS submarines into the latter half of the 2030s might be unreachable under current settings. So it's a kind of an indirect critique of AUKUS in an overall bigger picture about a criticism of the lack of spending from John Healey's point of view on the UK's defence.
6: And Mr. Healey mentioned the threat Russia poses to NATO nations. So do you think the UK is really going to be focusing on defence spending, tackling the issues in Europe at the moment rather than our Indo-Pacific region?
12: The challenge from Russia looms large. This being said, the challenges of the Indo-Pacific are sometimes popping up in Europe as well. And so Australia's own defence minister, Richard Marles, has made that connection about certain countries' ships cutting cables in the Baltic. And so this might therefore be a way of thinking that the Indo-Pacific and the Euro-Atlantic are interconnected in many different ways. But of course, the immediate proximate threat from the United Kingdom's point of view is certainly Russia rather than China itself.
6: Turning to the plight of the UK Prime Minister Keir Starmer, what effect will the resignation of the Defence Secretary have on his chances of remaining in office, do you think?
12: It's never a good look for a Prime Minister when your ministers are resigning. And of course, there are two other main candidates, Wes Streeting and Andy Burnham. And if Andy Burnham wins a by-election next week, and that's a big if, it's not a given, then he also would be in a position to challenge Keir Starmer, which is what we

0: they're expecting at the moment.
1: So Andy Burnham is a former Labor MP, most recently the Mayor of Greater Manchester, who is seeking to return to Parliament, as you mentioned, in that by-election next week. How is that poll shaping up?
0: This is where the politics of populism comes into this, because this constituency is in the northwest of England, and this is precisely the place which has been traditionally a Labor heartland, but is experiencing a challenge from Reform UK, which is the radical right populist party led by Nigel Farage. So in one sense, it might seem like a two-horse race where Reform have replaced the Conservatives and it's now between Reform and Labour. There is an interesting development, though, on the right of Reform, where a party set up by a former Reform MP who split off from the party called Restore UK is actually pushing ideas and, you know, if they became policies, they would be policies that are further to the right and more hard right or far right ideas, including deporting migrants. And this is actually taking away some votes, if the polls are to be believed, from Reform UK. So it might actually be splitting the radical right vote to Labour's advantage. So it's still very close, and there's no actual assurance that the electorate in that particular constituency of Makerfield will buy into the overall national power play to get Andy Burnham back into Parliament to allow him to challenge for the Labour leadership. They may take a dim view of that. But there are certainly some interesting developments on the radical right of English politics that are worth keeping an eye on.
1: Probably not good news for Keir Starmer, whoever wins, whether it's Burnham or one of the far-right parties. How long do you think Sir Keir is going to last in office?
0: Even if Andy Burnham doesn't win, as you say, that would probably confirm the rise of Reform UK and would suggest that Keir Starmer's premiership has not been able to sufficiently address this challenge on the right of politics. So I would then suspect that there would be a challenge led by Wes Streeting. And I'm just guessing that the timings here, Parliament rises for its summer recess in late July. I suspect the Labour Party might want to have confirmed who the Prime Minister is going into the Northern summer break. And that would allow time for the new Prime Minister, or let's suppose it could be Keir Starmer, but whoever was then Prime Minister, to go into the conference season in September, early October, as confirmed as leader. But I think basically, to answer your question, I suspect there might be a change by the end of July.
1: Ben Wellings is an Associate Professor of Politics and International Relations at Monash University. Well, of all the events to celebrate the 250th anniversary of America's Declaration of Independence, an Ultimate Fighting Championship bout this weekend is getting a lot of attention. That's because the spectacle is taking place on the grounds of the White House on a massive custom-built stage. And the event just happens to coincide with the 80th birthday of the host, the President Donald Trump. Barbara Miller compiled this report.
2: The 45th and now 47th President of the United States of America, Donald J. Trump.
3: Donald Trump has a long connection with UFC. Back in the day when the mixed martial arts cage fighting events were seen as a fringe sport, dismissed by some as human cockfighting, Donald Trump offered up his venues for events and formed an enduring friendship with the sport's longtime president, Dana White. And in a sense, not much has changed. Trump is still offering up his place for a UFC event. It's just that now that's the White House.
4: Here it is. This is the 92-foot claw where the UFC Freedom 250 fight will happen underneath on Sunday night. It towers over the executive mansion of the White House, more than 20 feet taller than the White House itself.
3: Under the claw is a cage in the traditional octagon shape used for UFC. The stage is surrounded by seats for spectators, many reportedly members of the military. And the whole thing will be beamed onto screens on the Ellipse, the park to the south of the White House. The president is pretty excited.
5: We're going to have anywhere from 75,000 to 100,000 people, all free of charge. We're building 8 giant screens back there, so it's going to be great.
3: Some of the biggest names in the sport will compete, including rising middleweight star Bo Nickel.
6: Of course, everybody wants to be on this card. It's a massive opportunity, and it's going to be probably the most viewed MMA event, UFC event.

0: history of the sport.
1: Heavyweight giant Derek Lewis, a.k.a. the Black Beast, was initially not scheduled to fight, but a quick call from the president, who's a big fan, sorted that out.
2: This is my first time I've seen the White House besides like on a movie or something like that.
3: Have you met President Trump?
2: I haven't met him before, but I just talked to him on the phone. Well, I tried to talk to him on the phone, but the crowd was so loud, like after my fight in Tennessee, I couldn't really hear what he was saying, but I did hear his voice sound just like the South Park character.
1: Before having the UFC arena erected on the South Lawn, Donald Trump had the White House's East Wing demolished to build a ballroom. Both ventures face legal challenges and are eliciting mixed views in the U.S. Capitol.
4: I think it's going to be a pretty big spectacle. It's just a sign of the times.
5: You know, it's a cool event, but I don't know if it's proper for the 4th of July.
1: UFC's core fan base in the U.S. are young men with a relatively high proportion Hispanics or African Americans. The hugely successful podcaster Joe Rogan is a UFC commentator. Tapping into that demographic served Donald Trump well as he campaigned in 2024 for re-election. The sight of a claw and cage on the grounds of the White House might be an eyesore to some, but there is method to the madness.
6: Barbara Miller reporting. This is PM. I'm Samantha Donovan. You can hear all our programs live or later on ABC Listen. Australian farmers are on alert as warnings increase that an El Niño warm weather event is coming. The weather pattern increases the risk of drought, bushfires and heat waves here. This week, an El Niño event was officially declared by American authorities, and Australian experts are expecting our own Bureau of Meteorology will soon follow with their own declaration. Isabel Massali has more.
7: In South Australia's Upper Eyre Peninsula, grain producer Peter Wilmot is celebrating her best autumn since 2022.
8: Fantastic. We've had a great start to the season. There's high soil moisture. We started with some excellent rains in March and it has continued all the way through the seeding season. And we've had some follow-up since then.
7: So she believes she's in a good position to face an El Niño event, but says it's still concerning.
8: Well, El Niño is basically can reduce the amount of rainfall you get, and they also produce a lot more frost events.
7: The threat of an El Niño has been factored into her operations this year. It's something she didn't consider a decade ago.
8: We do look at the potential of that, and we certainly avoid planting early in frost-prone areas when it looks like it may develop during the year.
7: An El Niño occurs when sea surface temperatures in the central and eastern Pacific Ocean become much warmer than normal. This typically lasts between 9 and 12 months and influences weather patterns around the world, often in an extreme way. The weather pattern has just been confirmed by the National Oceanic and Atmospheric Administration in the US, and experts warn it could be particularly severe. John Gottschalk is with the administration's Climate Prediction Centre.
9: You know, things could always change, but right now it's checking all the boxes for it evolving into being one of the historically strong events since 1950.
7: For Australia, it could mean worsening drought, bushfires and heat waves. Dr. Mandy Froond is a climate science lecturer at the University of Melbourne. She says it's too hard to predict what the impact will be.
10: Everything looks like it will be a very strong El Niño event. And what it means for Australia is hard to say because we're already in a very warm background stage. So we're seeing global warming exceeding 1.4 degrees already. So we've never had a really strong El Niño event that was behind this strong background. So it's really hard to say what it means.
7: At the National Farmers Federation, CEO Michael Gurin cautions this is one piece of the information that producers are taking into account.
11: Not any more concerned than we are about any forecast. We've had, you know, those different forecasts again over the years, El Niño, La Niño. Some of those have come to be, some of those haven't. And there's a lot more that goes into considerations of agriculture than just the rain outlook, the subsoil moisture, the way they start, the type of crops that considering planting.
7: As for native plants, El Niño events are one of the threats that seed banks try to guard against. The Australian Seed Bank Partnership has been running for 15 years, creating a seed safety net with locations across the country. Horticulturalist Sue McDougall advocates for seed banking, saying native plants are facing increasing pressure.
0: And also it really supports the research and the restoration in targeted areas, which then breeds more seed, and then that can be used in broad-scale restoration areas. And also supports conservation for the future. And we'd be thinking of it a little bit like insurance, being able to be ahead of the game and support, understand those seeds that are vulnerable, we can then have the insurance and the research ready to go.
6: That's horticulturalist Sue McDougall. That report

0: Culturalist Sue McDougall, that report from Isabel Massali. Business owners owed millions of dollars by a failed Northern Territory iron ore mine are asking why the NT and federal governments allowed it to keep operating for months despite it not having enough money to pay its bills. Nathan River Resources has gone into voluntary administration, owing more than $300 million to creditors, as well as unpaid wages and royalties. Jane Barden has this report.
1: Dorman Business AM Cranes is one of hundreds of contractors around Australia owed money by iron ore miner Nathan River Resources, with little prospect of getting paid. The family business is owed $98,000. Its operations manager, Michael Hansen, is questioning why the NT government didn't shut down the mine months ago after it stopped paying tax.
2: If the government were aware that they were in trouble and allowed them to keep trading, then that's just unacceptable.
1: Adam Marsh's welding firm in Humpty Doo near Darwin is owed $51,000. He kept working for the miner, unaware that it had major financial problems until March.
3: Yeah, just a bit in damage control at the moment, I suppose, and fingers crossed they might reopen or we might get paid. So, yeah, it is a bit of a kick in the guts.
1: The Singapore-owned mine, surrounded by the Limmen National Park and the Gulf of Carpentaria, has collapsed and reopened several times over the past 15 years. ASIC documents show the $360 million it now owes includes $4.5 million to the tax office and $9 million to the NT government in unpaid royalties and payroll tax. Mine workers, including Adam Rice, are owed more than $900,000 in unpaid wages and superannuation.
4: A lot of employees could see this was happening, and there was a lot of complaints put into the ATO in regards to super not being paid. ASIC's been aware of this company from previous reports over the last 2 years. Fair Works had multiple complaints in regards to the super, and you know, all these regulators and government. Like, there's been zero checks and balances.
1: The federal financial regulator, ASIC, declined to comment on the record. The NT government is legally obliged to make sure mining companies have adequate funds before they're allowed to mine. The NT Mines Minister, Gerard Mealy, declined an interview. NT WorkSafe told the ABC it's been working with the company's insurers to ensure injured workers receive their payments. Director of the Environment Centre NT, Kirsty Howie, says she's appalled the NT government is holding just a $6 million environmental security bond from the company to pay for the rehabilitation of the mine site and port loading operation, from which there have been iron ore spills and dust pollution.
5: This is an abysmal failure of mining regulation. There is no way that that amount can cover the cost of rehabilitating this mine, which has involved a litany of disasters over the last 15 years.
1: The mining minister's office responded by saying the security bond amount was calculated with its approved calculation tool. The miner, Nathan River Resources, hasn't responded to interview requests.
0: Jane Barden with that report. Well, when a Korean pop star posted a photo of herself on a cliff in the Blue Mountains in 2023, no one knew that the image would inspire thousands of fans to flock to the New South Wales site to take selfies. Some fans appeared on Instagram with their legs dangling over the cliff, hundreds of metres above the ground. The site, called Lincoln's Rock, was closed for safety reasons. But after consulting with residents and traditional owners, the local council is now planning to reopen the spot to the public. Kimberly Price filed this report.
6: It's one of the biggest K-pop groups on the planet. Blackpink became an international hit in 2018. Since then, the four members of the band have each achieved their own solo careers. Jennie, one of the group's singers and rappers, has forged her own music path and amassed 89 million followers on Instagram alone. With a hardcore fan base, it's little surprise that when Jennie goes somewhere, her supporters follow. But few would have thought that a holiday in 2023 to the New South Wales Blue Mountains, posted on her

0: social media would have caused such a frenzy. Up to 2,000 tourists a day travel to the scenic Lincoln's Rock in Wentworth Falls, 1.5 hours drive east of Sydney, to reenact a photo Jenny had posted. The crowds got so big, a section of the rock where people had sat hollowed out from overuse. Neighbours to the landmark reported clogged streets and littering, and some said the rock had even been used as a toilet. The Blue Mountain City Council closed the site in late January. Since then, Gundungurra elder and custodian David King says nature is returning.
1: We've seen a lot of the bird life starting to interact closer to the houses in the area. I was out there yesterday and basically some beautiful cockatoos just flew alongside of me as I drove along the road, and they're a lot further up than what they normally are, which is great.
0: He says despite the concerns caused by the sudden mass tourism, discussions with local residents, tourism operators and council have been successful.
1: This is a good model. Like, we get so many people that visit the mountains. And to have these sort of conversations, I think, are fantastic.
0: The lookout will remain closed until December, and it will then be reopened with walk-in access only. Blue Mountains Mayor Mark Greenhill says this way tourism behaviour can be monitored.
2: If you reduce the amount of people that can go there and you give yourself the opportunity to literally count the number of heads walking in the gate and then closing the gate, then clearly you're able to control the number of people going onto the site.
0: There were discussions about adding bathrooms to the site, but Mark Greenhill says that's not possible.
2: Toilets would cost on that site in excess of $1 million, and it just would make the use of that site unviable. But by being able to physically control the number of people going onto the site, by being present and monitoring the people who are on that site, obviously, you can control that sort of behaviour.
0: Within 3 years, the council expects to build a pathway and look at tour company parking options.
3: That report from Kimberly Price and Lani Otaway. And that's PM for this week. PM's producer is John Stewart. Technical production by Joram Toth and David Sargent. I'm Samantha Donovan. We'll be back on Monday evening. I hope you have a great weekend. Good night.

0: Bottom story with ABC News. There's a large police presence outside a One Nation fundraiser in Melbourne following a last-minute venue change this afternoon. One Nation says the event was moved from a restaurant in Moonee Ponds after police raised concerns about planned protests. But Victoria Police say the decision was made by the restaurant itself and that police didn't receive any threats against the venue. A small number of anti-racism demonstrators are protesting outside the new location. Party leader Pauline Hanson and MP Barnaby Joyce are both due to address supporters at the event. Iran has insisted that a final decision on a deal to end the current conflict with the United States has not yet been reached, despite President Donald Trump again claiming that an agreement would likely be signed imminently. John O'Wakely has more.
1: Donald Trump claims the US has ended the war today, with Iran agreeing to never have a nuclear weapon. Many earlier claims over an imminent end to the war have failed to materialise. The president's latest comments again fueled a stock market rally and saw oil prices fall. But Iran's foreign ministry spokesperson Esmail Baghi says Tehran hasn't come to a decision and that it would not compromise on its red lines. What those red lines are isn't exactly clear, but officials have previously indicated that the right to enrich uranium is among them.
0: Police investigating the alleged murder of a Sydney mother are appealing for help from residents in the city's northwest. Officers began investigating earlier this week after a 58-year-old woman failed to return from visiting family in Winston Hills on Monday and later found her car in the same suburb. Her 33-year-old son has been charged with murder after he was found sitting in his ute in bushland on the south coast. Superintendent Barry Vincent says it's alleged the pair had met to discuss borrowing money.
2: We're seeking the assistance of particularly residents in the Winston Hills area, bordered by or in the near vicinity of John Curtin Reserve in Dodson Avenue, particularly between the time frame of 4:30 p.m. and 6 p.m. on Monday the 8th of June. They may have any CCTV footage that may assist.
0: The ABC understands that former professional cyclist Rowan Dennis has been reported for driving while disqualified. Eva Blandis has more.
3: In a statement, SA Police said they apprehended a 36-year-old Medindi man just after 4 p.m. on Thursday after observing him driving a vehicle with two children as passengers. They said the man's vehicle had been impounded for 28 days and he'd been summoned to appear in court at a later date. Last year, Dennis was handed a suspended sentence for the events leading up to the death of his Olympian wife, Melissa Hoskins, in December 2023. Dennis was handed a 17-month prison term, but that sentence was suspended on a 2-year good behaviour bond. He was also banned from driving for 5 years.
0: An NDIS labour hire provider has gone into voluntary administration, blaming looming rule changes, delayed payments and rising costs. National Work reporter Bronwyn Herbert has the details.
4: United Foundation employs around 480 support workers in supported independent living. Director Karim Amin says a combination of incoming regulation, delayed NDIS payments and rising staffing costs have contributed to the financial pressure. 27 staff have lost their jobs. Angus McFarlane from the Australian Services Union says many affected workers have already endured multiple related company collapses in the past 18 months.
5: We still haven't secured the entitlements and now they're being told they're going through it again.
4: The company says care hasn't been disrupted and will continue operating while administrators decide its future.
0: The Socceroos coach Tony Popovic has signed a contract extension just 2 days out from the team's first World Cup match against Turkey in Vancouver. Here's National Sport reporter David Mark.
6: Popovic's extension will take him through to the end of the 2027 Asian Cup, due to be held in Saudi Arabia early next year. Since taking over the Socceroos, Popovic has coached the team in 18 matches, recording 10 wins, 4 draws and 4 losses. His biggest test comes on Sunday, where his team plays Turkey, and where he'll become the first Australian to play and coach at a World Cup. David Mark, ABC Sport, San Francisco.
0: And earlier today, co-host Mexico defeated South Africa 2-0 in the opening match of the tournament, and South Korea has come from a goal down to beat Czechia 2-1 in Mexico. To the weather forecast now for the state tomorrow. Isolated showers about the south and the east. They'll be scattered about the far southern inland and the southwest. It should be dry and mostly sunny elsewhere. For Sydney, an overnight low of 13. That'll be followed by a partly cloudy day with a top of 22. A partly cloudy day forecast for Sunday, but with a chance of showers, also a top of 22. And then partly cloudy with a shower or two on Monday and a top of 20. That's the latest ABC News at 25 to 7.
4: United, they stood to mourn the loss of 18 of their finest soldiers, upturned Steyr rifles with berets atop, in remembrance of each of the dead.
7: In 1996, six Army Black Hawk helicopters were flying in formation over a defence training base near Townsville. It was a routine counter-terrorism training operation that went horribly wrong. 30 years on, it remains Australia's worst peacetime military aviation disaster. On Australia Wide today, you'll hear from survivors and family that lost loved ones. And we'll get a first-hand account of what it's like being an on-call forensic investigator in the regions.
8: Other days I'm in the lab with exhibits, either fingerprinting or DNAing exhibits, and then other days I'm out on the road.
7: My name's Alex Barwick. You're listening to Australia Wide, coming to you from Aranda Country in Mbantwa Alice Springs. We start the program in Western Australia. Mining billionaire Andrew Forrest has denied that his agreements with Indigenous people need to be reworked after a landmark federal court decision ordered his company to pay one group $150 million in compensation. Mr. Forrest's Fortescue was last month ordered to pay the record-breaking sum to the Yindjibarndi people, finding the miner had destroyed 124 sacred sites while building its Solomon Hub mines without permission. It's the first time Andrew Forrest has spoken since that court order, speaking in Karratha in WA's Pilbara, where he was inking a fresh deal with another group of traditional owners, the Butugunti, Gurama and Bingara people, known as the PKKP, traditional owners who were thrust into the global spotlight in 2020 when Rio Tinto blasted two ancient rock shelters on their native title lands. Karratha reporter Alistair Bates has been following the story. Thanks for speaking to Australia Wide, Alistair. What has Andrew Forrest had to say?
9: Well, Alex, common law members of the PKK people met with Fortescue Executive Chairman Andrew Forrest. They were revisiting a nearly 16-year

0: year-old native title agreement with his company, managing the mining giant's use of their traditional lands. Now, PKKP country covers almost 11,000 square kilometres of Pilbara mining country between the resources towns of Onslow and Tom Price. And their existing agreement has seen Fortescue set up its lucrative Illawarra mine, which produced its first iron ore in 2020, and it now boasts a production of up to 31 million tonnes of ore each year. And that's being spruced for expansion, both for mining and Fortescue's rapidly expanding renewable energy infrastructure. So that's the reason they've come back to the agreement, which was passed by vote and signed by PKKP's board, as well as Andrew Forrest.
1: And so what's in the agreement? What have both sides come to the table with?
0: So the agreement replaces that 2010 land use agreement, the agreement they signed back in 2010, and it does so with a number of key deals. The first is a native title deal, so that concerns things like royalties and exactly how Fortescue will be using the land. Then there's a co-management deal, which is centred on protection for heritage sites and the say that PKKP has in how Fortescue is operating on the country. And then there's also a number of economic arrangements, including a transaction around a mining fleet, which Fortescue says will boost the involvement of traditional owners in the economic productivity of the mine, as well as create employment opportunities. So that revised native title deal will remove the current mining benefit cap that's in place, that's been in place for 16 years. It'll allocate additional funding to the corporation's activities, as well as, you know, the initiatives they care about, like community guided programs and outcomes. Whereas that co-management deal is more around how Fortescue operates on the country. It means that they'll create a joint committee that reviews all the work that Fortescue wants to do in detail, and then that committee files a recommendation to the PKKP Land Committee, which will make a final decision. So adding layers of approvals to make sure that objections of traditional owners and potential impacts to heritage sites can be addressed.
1: So in that sort of circumstance, what assurances or veto rights does it give when it comes to important cultural sites?
0: Well, as many of your listeners will know, this is an issue that is really close to the hearts of the PKKP people. They were thrust into the global spotlight in 2020 when Rio Tinto blasted two 47,000-year-old rock shelters on their native title lands, Juukan Gorge. Now, they actually signed an updated deal with Rio last year and have been working for almost 3 years to update this deal with Fortescue. So it really centres around that co-management deal, and the strongest mechanism, they say, is this ability to nominate exclusion zones. So Fortescue has agreed that if PKKP can demonstrate that a zone is of cultural significance and can back that with substantial archaeological and ethnographic evidence, they won't operate there, even if they are able to obtain state government approval, those infamous Section 18 approvals that allow a mining operator to disturb a site of heritage significance. Now, they say this is effectively, you know, a veto, but the burden of proof still needs to be worked out, as every site is different. So it's not clear what sort of evidence they'll need to provide. But PKKP are very excited about what they see as a very strong mechanism, and they're the only traditional owner group to have such a measure agreed with Fortescue. So the idea is it allows them to work outside of the shortcomings of state legislation, which allowed a disaster like Juukan Gorge to go ahead. I spoke with Land Committee Chair Bertrall Hayes about the lessons they took away from that calamity almost 6 years ago. Here's what he had to say.
2: The main focus for me was ensuring that we never ever experienced another devastating event on PKKP country ever again, something that we've experienced about six years ago. And I believe that through the co-management agreement that's been authorised today, we're going to be able to achieve that.
1: Alistair, through this, Andrew Forrest has really denied that his agreements need to be worked since that federal court decision. What has he had to say?
0: Well, Alex, it was a pretty rare interview with media during his appearance here in the Pilbara, and he chose to speak out about his company's approach to its dealings with Indigenous people in the wake of that decision last month at the federal court. Fortescue was ordered to pay $150 million to another group of Pilbara traditional owners, the Injibandi people. Now, the Injibandi people are still weighing up an appeal. That $150 million figure is just a fraction of what they're asking for, which is more in the order of $2 billion. But it seems that Andrew Forrest does not believe that Fortescue's approach to these sorts of native title negotiations needs to change. Here's what he had to say.
3: I'm here respecting the federal court, so I won't get drawn on that, but I can say, go ask people who are seriously independent, who have made their own way and they're Indigenous, and they'll tell you all over the world, cash handouts would have happened to you as well. You just had money, didn't have to go to school, you didn't have to go to university, you wouldn't be standing where you are. Why would Aboriginal people be any different? They're not. They're like us. You attach responsibility to opportunity, and they grow like all great Australians. And that's the opportunity, that's the people I grew up with.
0: So a clear emphasis, and this has been a really consistent feature of Fortescue's approach to these kinds of talks, on fostering economic opportunities and employment over other forms of compensation. He also told me that he saw no need to revisit his existing seven agreements with Pilbara traditional owners in light of that decision, Alex.
1: Alistair, thanks so much.
0: Thank you.
1: Karratha reporter Alistair Bates with that story.
4: ABC Australia Wide.
1: We head south but stay in WA for our next story. A member of the search team, which solved two high-profile missing persons cases, will assist in the search for four people who've been missing from regional WA for almost 20 years. Matt Strickland was part of the group who found the remains of missing Belgian hiker Celine Cremer in Tasmania. Now he's turning his attention to the case of the Nanup Four. Dominic Bayens has the story.
5: For almost 20 years, Kath McDougall has been left wondering what happened to her daughter Chantelle and 5-year-old granddaughter Leela. They both disappeared from a rural farmhouse in Nanup in regional WA in 2007. Chantelle told Kath they were moving to Brazil, but their passports were never used.
6: I just keep hoping that maybe we'll turn up something.
5: Following the months on from their disappearance, police discovered the man Chantelle and Leela were living with, Simon Cadwill, was running an online cult while living under a stolen identity. His real name was Gary Felton. Gary, along with Chantelle, Leela and their housemate and friend Tony Popich, were all reported missing in 2007. Gary had told an online follower of plans for a suicide pact in the lead-up to the disappearance, but then said he'd changed his mind. A coronial inquest in 2017 couldn't determine if the group were alive or dead. But now there's fresh hope. A member from the search team that found the remains of two high-profile missing people is now helping the family with a new search. Matt Strickland answered a call out for volunteers to help find missing Belgian tourist Celine Cremer, who disappeared while hiking near Philosopher Falls in Tasmania in 2023.
7: He was asking for experienced people that had been, you know, had bush experience. I answered that call.
5: The group found Miss Cremer's remains in January this year.
7: And that experience was life-changing, that we got together and a new group of people, a new group of friends, and we didn't realise what was going to happen afterwards, but we decided that we were going to just continue doing what we were doing.
5: The group is called Find Our Lost Loved Ones, or FOLLOW, and have since conducted a second successful search, finding the remains of missing Tasmanian Peter Willoughby after just 2 days. While the group is looking into more cases, Matt became aware of the Nanup 4 case after hearing the ABC Expanse podcast series.
7: Just reflected with where my life's at right now, and that is we are actively searching for missing people. I've since spoken to Barry and about getting involved.
5: Barry McIntosh is Chantelle's uncle and a retired detective. He's been looking into the case on behalf of the family. Barry led a search in the Northcliffe area after a police investigation uncovered two bus tickets to Northcliffe had been purchased by the group in the lead-up to their disappearance. In the months after the disappearance, a group of prisoners carrying out track clearing in bushland near Northcliffe reported finding items of clothing and a smell of death in the area. Matt Strickland says after speaking with Barry, he decided to help.
7: I listened to Barry's description of what he went through when he went over to West Australia, and he planned his whole trip. He paid for it, a lot of it out of his own money. He went to such effort, and he got over there, and he was, you know, struggling with the weather and the terrain and fighting a battle that I figured I could help him with some of that burden in future.
5: Matt is a geologist and has a background in mining exploration.
7: I understand Western Australia. I've worked in and out of West Australia for 30 years. I just figured that I could provide him some assistance with the logistics and trying to operate in that area.
5: Barry is currently raising money to conduct a second search in the Northcliffe area.
7: I think it's going to be quite difficult to access this area and do the work that he wants to do, but that I'm hoping that I can get some volunteers to help us out.
5: Matt says he can't imagine what the family is going through, left wondering after 20 years.
7: I just try and think, well, this is how I can help them, and just concentrate and focus on that as my task.
5: While Kath and Jim McDougall are excited about the help, Kath's unsure if they'll ever get the answers they desperately want.
6: One day it's... I'm really positive. The next, I'm not. If we do this search and can lead on to something else maybe and find out, you know, what happened even to them.
1: Reporter Dominic Bayens with that story. And if you want to hear more about the missing four, find the Expanse podcast, The Nanup Four, on ABC Listen. To North Queensland now. It remains one of the worst peacetime disasters in Australia's defence history. A night that saw two Black Hawk helicopters in training collide, killing 18 men.
8: United, they stood to mourn the loss of 18 of their finest soldiers, upturned Steyr rifles with berets atop in remembrance of each of the dead. Among the mourners, injured troops who survived the crash. For them, it was a question of why they were spared.
9: When tragedy occurs, not in operations, but in training, the hurt is all the deeper.
1: Thirty years on, families, first responders, and the city are remembering. Reporter Jess Naunton has the story.
10: It remains one of North Queensland's darkest days and one of Australia's worst peacetime military disasters. 18 soldiers lost their lives on June 12, 1996, when two Black Hawk helicopters collided during a training exercise near Townsville. Captain John Berrigan of the 5th Aviation Regiment was one, and his son Ben, who was only a toddler at the time, is remembering his dad 30 years on.
11: Bit of a character from what I've heard. Loved to tell a joke. He played guitar, so he was always kind of the life of the party. Loved his sport, but yeah, just pretty much just an all-round character. Very focused, especially when he was at work. It was all business. You know, he worked his way up to being a captain and a pilot, and that takes a lot of training. So as a soldier, yeah, very strict in what he did.
10: The extent of what happened was something he didn't truly understand until he was older.
11: Mum was in the army, dad was in the army, stepdad was in the army. It was just one of those things every year you'd go to the army base and have functions. But it wasn't till I'd probably say high school when I started going, like the 10-year anniversary, the 15, that it was more of a waking up point, so to speak. You know, nothing like this had ever happened in the Defence Force before. I believe it's still one of the worst training accidents in the Australian Army history. 21 involved, I think 18 passed, so it was pretty big.
10: Tony Kirkham is a Senior Operations Supervisor for the Queensland Ambulance Service and remembers establishing the mass casualty event at a sports field in Townsville.
12: It became evident that there was a mass casualty event. The precise number of people was actually still unknown at the time. We actually then set up a major incident mass casualty response over near the North Ward sports field. We set up a landing zone there in collaboration with the police. Then as aircraft actually came in, we just actually received those casualties as they arrived. So that was a single helicopter at a time. So they would have transported about four people per machine. So there was a lot of unknowns. So that actually kind of made it feel like it was never going to end, because we didn't really have any sound confirmed information of how long this was going to go on for.
10: In the midst of heartbreak and chaos, there were signs of courage.
12: The military personnel themselves, I remember one gentleman actually responding. As it turns out, he was actually helping. He actually had a broken arm. Yeah, he actually continued for quite some time to help. It's very, very, very clear, very vivid. And other colleagues that I've spoken to, it's still quite fresh in their mind. Yeah, it certainly definitely stays with you.
10: Meeting some of the survivors in the days that followed was something Tony holds on to.
12: We did meet some of the ADF personnel in the subsequent days. My colleagues and I actually went up and visited them in hospital and had a bit of a talk with them. But most of the people who were actually significantly injured were located in Western Australia, so their families hadn't arrived at that stage. The gentlemen that we did speak to, they were in good spirits. They were happy to be alive. They'd obviously gone through something quite terrible, but it was actually good to see them in being cared for.
10: In 1996, the area was split into twin cities, Townsville and Tharangawa. The event was something then Tharangawa Mayor Les Tyrrell says united both.
13: It's one of those things where people will recall that the two cities who fought quite often came together for a single cause, because it affected both cities.
10: A service for the 18 men and their families was held at Laverack Barracks, and later a memorial was built a short distance from the army base.
13: I think the thing that stands out to me most was the ceremony that was held at Laverack Barracks. They had rifles upended into the ground in a circle out in an open paddock, and 18 of us were given a beret to take forward and put on the butt of the gun. The two cities had different philosophies, but in times of any sort of need for the total community, the two councils always came together. This was one time when it did, and both councils provided substantial funding for the Parmedam Memorial area. I think the overall feeling was that we needed a place for reflection. Something simple that certainly denoted the severity of the incident, but somewhere where any people, any relatives or any part of the community could go and sit and reflect. It's something that we should remember, something that we will all remember, and something that will go down in history as one of the saddest days of the city's life.
10: For son Ben Berrigan, he hopes to keep the memory of those who lost their lives alive through anniversaries, stories and a recent tattoo.
11: I've always wanted to do a sort of a piece for him. That way he's sort of with me forever no matter what. And then, yeah, I just made the decision one day. I said, righto, this is what I'm going to do. Found a nice tattooed artist. It's the portrait from his gravestone on my back. And then obviously down the bottom, it's got his position, the date he was born, the date of the accident. And then in the top left-hand corner, I've actually got the photo of two Black Hawks and the soldiers rappelling down, which is what they were training for. On the right side, that's a bit of a blank area. I'll probably get the 5th Aviation logo. Keep the memory alive. Obviously, I'll keep Dad's memory alive. And then hopefully all the families of all the other people affected can keep doing the same thing, and it just keeps memories alive pretty much.
1: Ben Berrigan, son of Captain John Berrigan, who died in the 1996 Black Hawk helicopter crash, ending that report from Jess Naunton. And finally on Australia-wide, we head to Longreach. When the most grisly crimes take place, among the first on the scene are forensic investigators. And for those investigators working in the regions, no 2 days are ever the same. From fingerprinting to being up in a helicopter photographing cattle or examining unnatural deaths. Women make up 50% of the workforce in Queensland, and among them is Kim Lawrence. She heads up the Scenes of Crime Unit in Longreach. Reporter Hannah Walsh has this story.
14: It's not Miami or Los Angeles, but if CSI Longreach was ever a TV series, the main character would be Kim Lawrence.
15: I am a senior scenes of crime officer here at Longreach. I cover approximately 240,000 square kilometres. I have 14 stations in my division. I'm the sole forensic officer for that district. So there can be quite a lot of driving in there.
14: No 2 days are ever the same on this beach.
15: Some days you're in the office and you're doing, you know, the paperwork side of things, or you're doing statements for court. Other days I'm in the lab with exhibits. either fingerprinting or DNAing exhibits. And then other days I'm out on the road attending jobs from anything as from breaking enters to stolen cars to serious crimes. One very cool experience is I did go up in a helicopter one day to photograph some cattle. That was very cool.
14: It's a tough gig and she's often on call. But for Sergeant Lawrence, there's nothing else she'd rather be doing. And she's part of a forensic workforce in Queensland, of which 48.7% are female.
15: It's a great workforce. We have at least four stations where we have like one forensic officer situated out in Queensland.
14: You've probably detected an accent by now.
15: So I'm Scottish. I moved to Queensland in 2010. I've been kind of all around the state. I started in Brisbane, I went to Townsville, been to Palm Island, Cairns, Innisfail, and then I've been out here. Before I left Scotland, I just graduated from university with my degree in forensic science. So when I first moved to Australia, that's when I got my first big girl job outside of university. And I was actually working in a genetics lab at the time. After about a couple of years, I started to get, you know, the itch that, you know, I need to get out of the lab. I need to go do something cool. I thought I'd give the coppers a go.
14: She came out to Longreach in her general duties role in 2018 before leaving in 2020 to pursue becoming a forensics officer. But the outback drew her back.
15: I just love this town. I love the community. I love the lifestyle. I think we're quite safe out here. We've got a good group of people around here. You get the opportunity to fully complete all your forensic jobs that come through. You don't have to pass it on to someone else. Like, you do the whole job.
14: Renee Hogan, officer in charge of the Emerald Scenes of Crime, will give you a similar yarn. It's been more than a decade since she moved to Emerald, fresh out of the academy, and was tapped on the shoulder for forensics.
16: It's kind of like a massive jigsaw puzzle, I guess, where you're sitting there and you've kind of got to put yourself in an offender's shoes of like, if I was doing this, where would I go? What would I do? Even the gory stuff sometimes can be very interesting.
14: They both say it's a rewarding job and they'd like to see more colleagues.
15: We do have a lot of forensic staff retiring and we are starting to look for new staff to come through. I just love my job.
14: Neither woman denies the job reveals a darker side to country communities.
16: I have a very separate home life to my work life. I make sure that when I walk out the door, that's it for work. I don't really talk about work outside of work. And my friendship circles are outside of work. So that really grounds me. You know, we deal with the 1% of the time. And if you get too immersed in that police culture, you begin to think that, you know, the 1% is the 99%.
15: I see a psychologist frequently. You know, my life is filled with my passions outside of work. You know, I have my horse, I have my dog, and I have a great support network. And yeah, I just, I think that's probably what kind of keeps me from those darker elements is just the things that bring me joy.
1: Sergeant Kim Lawrence ending that report from Hannah Walsh. And that's Australia-wide for today. My name's Alex Barwick. Thanks to the program's producer, Alex Hyman, and thanks for your company. Have a great weekend.

0: Adam Storey with ABC News. A One Nation fundraiser in Melbourne has been forced to move after the original venue pulled out at the last minute. Ethan Siderman reports.
1: Supporters of the minor party have filed into the new venue in South Melbourne after a restaurant in Moonee Ponds pulled out at the last minute. One Nation says the event was moved after police raised concerns about planned protests. However, Victoria Police says the decision was made by the restaurant itself and that it didn't receive any threats against the venue. There's a large police presence at the new location, with a small number of anti-racism demonstrators protesting outside. Party leader Pauline Hanson and MP Barnaby Joyce are speaking at the event.
0: US President Donald Trump has declared a peace deal with Iran could be signed as early as this weekend. Mr. Trump says the agreement includes a commitment to reopen the Strait of Hormuz. Despite a ceasefire being in place since April, the US and Iran have continued to exchange intermittent fire, including tit-for-tat strikes this week. Iran's foreign ministry spokesperson says the peace deal is being reviewed, but they will not rush the process.
2: Regardless of the rhetoric, threats and claims of the other side, we are focused on the interests of the Iranian nation. We're doing our own work regarding the text and the overall understanding. Whenever we conclude that it secures the interests of the Iranian nation, we will certainly announce it transparently.
0: A defence expert says the UK is facing major challenges delivering the submarines promised under the AUKUS agreement, prompting Australia to commit funding in advance. British Defence Secretary John Healey has resigned, citing a failure by the government to commit enough money to defence. His resignation came less than 3 hours before he was due to appear alongside Australia's Defence Minister Richard Marles at an AUKUS-related event. Retired Australian Major General Mike Smith says the UK submarine production and funding pressures make AUKUS a high-risk undertaking.
3: We already know the UK shipbuilding capacity, particularly for nuclear submarines, is really, really stretched and in dire straits. And that's one of the reasons why the Australian government, of course, has given quite a lot of money to that shipyard.
0: Liquidators looking into Byron Bay Blues Fest's financials say they're investigating payments made between entities controlled by its founder. Blues Fest Byron Bay and Blues Fest Enterprises were found to owe creditors more than $7 million when they went into liquidation in March, 3 weeks before the event was due to begin. The principal of Worrells, Jason Bettle, says as part of the liquidation process, they're investigating payments between entities owned by the Blues Fest founder, Peter Noble.
4: Our reports to creditors sort of looks at those relationships. Some of the transaction that occurred seemed to be out of the ordinary course, and that's not to say that anything is wrong. It's just that we haven't completed our conclusions in respect of those investigations.
0: Councils in New South Wales are celebrating after the state government moved to take rural firefighting vehicles out of their hands. The Rural Fire Service's so-called Red Fleet is owned and maintained by councils who've historically resisted attempts by the state to seize ownership of the vehicles. But with maintenance and depreciation costs weighing on council coffers, Peak Body Local Government New South Wales has been campaigning for the state to take control. Local Government Minister Ron Honig says Labor will legislate to transfer ownership of 6,000 vehicles from councils to the RFS.
5: It was councils who wanted to protect their own local council areas. But with the professionalism of the Rural Fire Service, with the changes in the technology and the different nature of the fleet throughout the state, things had to change.
0: A bid for one of the state's largest ever coal mine expansions has been referred to the state's independent planning watchdog. Courtney Yandel has the details.
6: Hunter Valley Operations is seeking to continue mining until the end of 2045, a 19-year extension on its current 2026 expiry date. The bid from the Yancoal-Glencore joint venture has now been referred to the Independent Planning Commission. More than 1,800 people lodged submissions in support of the extension, citing economic benefits including local jobs. There were 148 objections. If approved, the extension would allow the extraction of an additional 430 million tonnes of coal. The Muswellbrook mine employs more than 1,000 people. The IPC will now call for submissions and hold a public hearing on the proposal.
0: To the weather forecast for the state tomorrow, isolated showers about the south and the east, tending to be scattered about the far southern inland and the far southwest. It'll be dry and mostly sunny elsewhere. For Sydney, an overnight low of 13, that'll be followed by a partly cloudy day with a top of 22, a partly cloudy day with showers on Sunday, also a top of 22, and then a shower or two Monday, a top of 20. ABC News, it's now 7:05.
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8: Hello, it's lovely to have your company as we get ready to play the National Weekend Evenings Quiz. This is your cue to call. Call now to play. Call now to win the much-loved, the coveted, the highly sought-after, all of those things, all of those adjectives that describe that wonderful circle, orangey, reddish circle that you put on your fridge that says the winner of the ABC Evenings Quiz. Do it! 1300 800 222 is the number to call to play the quiz with me. First caller is an instant winner. So no matter what happens during the quiz, you're a winner, you get a prize. And for our quiz tonight, we thought let's talk about sport. We've been talking about the World Cup and, you know, NRL's going on. Oh, there's just all sports, all sorts of sport, but particularly with the World Cup in mind, what sport did you play as a kid, or did you like when you were a kid? Let's chat about that while we play the quiz. 1300 800 222 is the number to call. And to give you a little bit of time to get to your phone, let's hear the Cars with Drive.

All right, there's the cars with a drive. Where are you? Excuse me. It's time to play the quiz. I need to see my, you know, screen lighting up with calls. Where are you? What's on? What's more important than this show right now, I wonder? I don't know. Could it be dinner? Maybe, depending on where you are. But give me a call. Give me a call. Let's play the quiz. 1-300-800-222 is the number to call. And we'll just talk about, you know, sport and what you played as a kid, what kind of sport you played as a kid, or if you didn't play any sport, like, what'd you like? Maybe you didn't like sport. That's fine. And just chat about stuff. Doesn't matter. We'll play the quiz while we do it. 1-300-800-222 is the number to call to play the quiz with me. You know the first call is an instant winner. So don't sit there and go, oh, I'm not going to bother calling because, you know, people, I'm telling you, no. I'm telling you, pick up the phone and call because I need callers so I can play the quiz. Otherwise, we just sit here and I play this, like, thinking music that goes, dun, dun, dun, dun, dun, which is quite nice, but after a while it gets, and we can't do that for an hour. We need to play the quiz. So I need you. I need you. 1-300-800-222. And yeah, so sport. What sport did you play as a kid or did you like? For me, it was softball all day long. My goodness, did I still love softball. I played mainly in primary school. It started to fizzle out in high school. But I was pitcher, and there was a particular school that we, you know, like we were rivals with, the ones that we, you know, we had to beat. And I loved it during primary school because we only really played two sports, you know, first semester, second semester. So you really got a long stint of being able to play one sport for a really long period of time. So I did fall very much so in love with softball, so much so that the one particular year, I remember it almost vividly. It was toward the end of the year. We were carving pumpkins, I think, as part of Halloween or something like that. And I sliced my hand, and it happened to be my left hand, which I put my glove, my mitt on. It was pretty deep. I needed stitches, but I just so happened to have a finals game that Friday at school. And I remember telling the doctor, I don't care what happens. I need to play. If I pop the stitches, don't pop the stitches, do whatever you have to do, but I need to wear my glove and I need to be pitcher this Friday. He did give me advice and he said, it's better if you don't because you need them to heal. And I did not take that advice. I needed to play that game. Did we win? Did we not? Honestly, I can't remember. I have blabbed on enough. And while I've been blabbing, you have kindly called. Yay. So over to you, 1-300-800-222. What is a sport that you played as a kid or that you liked when you were a kid? While we play the quiz, 1-300-800-222.

0: All right, first caller is an instant winner, and it's Lucas in the Sutherland Shire. Hey there, Lucas.
1: Hello.
0: Hi, you're our first caller and instant winner tonight. Yay!
1: Thank you.
0: Yeah, so you're going to get a book coming your way without even lifting a finger. How good's that?
1: Perfect. Indeed. Perfect for Mum.
0: Yeah. So, Lucas, what sport did you play or like as a kid?
1: Well, I still play soccer, but I used to play a bit of AFL and cricket.
0: Yep. And of the three, which one did you say did you like the most and were also, I suppose, better at?
1: I'd probably say soccer.
0: Yeah? Soccer for you?
1: Yeah.
0: Fair enough. What position did you play?
1: I started off as a centre-back and then went to goalkeeper.
0: Okay, centre-back and goalkeeper. My daughter told me a funny joke just the other day. I hope I remember it. I think it was about, did you hear about the unfortunate midfielder? His passing was regrettable or something like that.
1: No, I haven't heard that one.
0: It's one of those. It was in a joke book. I don't think I'm nailed the beginning of it, but the end of it's definitely his passing was regrettable. He died. Oh, well. But you say you still play now?
1: Yes, I do.
0: Yeah? So what keeps you going back to it? What do you like about it?
1: I've just always played it since I was a kid.
0: Yeah?
1: My dad used to be my coach as well.
0: Oh, nice. Do you love it? Would you say you love it?
1: I'd say I'd love it, yeah.
0: Yeah?
1: Yeah, it gets me out of the house.
0: Gets you out of the house. And what about loving it in terms of, say, the World Cup on now?
1: Oh, 10 out of 10.
0: Yeah, me too. Forget it. I never actually really played soccer, but I do love the World Cup. So will you be watching all the games?
1: As many as you can? I'm not sure about all the games, yeah. But definitely the Aussies. Definitely all the Aussie games.
0: Yeah. Sunday at 2:00. Where are you going to watch it?
1: I'll be at my mate Aiden's house.
0: Oh, good one. Good. So it'll be a bit of a get-together. That's always fun.
1: Yeah, it will be.
0: Yeah, that's always fun. And, after Australia, who are you backing?
1: I want to say Portugal.
0: Oh, Portugal.
1: Everything. Yes.
0: Why Portugal? Any heritage connections or just because you like the team?
1: No, no heritage, just Ronaldo.
0: Oh, fair enough. Well,
1: yes.
0: Yeah, okay. I get it. I understand. And, yep, he is definitely one that you can't help but enjoy watching when he's on the pitch.
1: Yes, that's right.
0: Yeah. We'll see what comes of it, but it is very, very exciting. And do you so when did you start playing soccer? So you've been playing, because you say you're playing it now. So how long have you been playing? When did you start, Lucas?
1: I think I started when I was about 5 or 6.
0: Nice.
1: So it was about 15 years ago.
0: Oh, that's fantastic. Cool. All right, lovely. Let's go to the quiz with our first question for tonight. Do you know what the chemical symbol for mercury is?
1: I believe it's MU.
0: MU. Oh, look, I would have gone with that too. Do you believe it's not MU? How rude. Unfortunately,
1: that is rude.
0: It is rude. It's not MU because it sounds like it should be MU. It's not, but like I said, it doesn't matter because you're our first caller tonight and we're going to send a book to you as your prize. I'm going to pop you
1: Thank
0: on
1: you
0: hold.
1: Thank you very much.
0: You're welcome. Joe's going to take down your details. Be sure to let Joe know what genres you like and we'll see what we can find. Thanks a lot, Lucas.
1: Thank you. Have a good night.
0: Ciao. You too. Betty is in Dapto. Hey there, Betty.
2: Hello, how are you?
0: I'm really well, thanks. What sport did you play or like as a kid?
2: Oh, well, we used to play a little bit of cricket and a bit of tennis.
0: Yeah.
2: And I developed into a reasonably good tennis and squash player as I got older.
0: Yeah. Did you? So, ended up going that way. Would you say you loved it or love it?
2: Oh, when I was able to play, I loved tennis and I love squash, yes.
0: Yeah?
2: I love now following the tennis and, listening to people playing tennis.
0: So you're still following it to today. Oh, that's awesome. Did you ever get a chance to go and watch any of the Grand Slams?
2: No, I didn't.
0: No?
2: Okay. No.
0: Fair enough. That's right. But still caught them on the telly?
2: Yeah, do you always watch them on the telly.
0: Always watch them. Do you have a favourite of the four? It is four, isn't it? One, two, I think so. It is four Grand Slams?
2: Oh, probably Australia, but...
0: The Open.
2: I always followed Leighton Hewitt, and, you know, it was... he was a pretty good tennis player, and when I had a little bit of an interview with Renee, John Alexander came on and talked to me.
0: Oh, really? That's great. How good's that?
2: That's good,
0: How good's that? Did you say also squash?
2: Yes, I used to play squash.
0: Yeah. Squash was, tennis, squash. How would you kind of talk about the two in contrast to each other? What do you reckon is challenging about squash?
2: I think tennis is more of a challenge because you've got the walls around you, you've got a lot more chance of hitting the ball away from your opponent, and,
0: right.
2: and you can sort of bash the wall onto the ball onto the side, and it'll go to the back, and then it goes anywhere, really. It's a fairly hard game, I think, to play squash.
0: Yeah.
2: Especially, I'll tell you a story.
0: Go ahead.
2: I shouldn't waste your time. But
0: not at all.
2: I used to play squash with one of my workmates, and she was about 25 years younger than me. And she stopped playing with me, and we used to play once a week, usually down at Dapto Leagues Club or some of the courts that were around. And I said to her once, "Why have you stopped playing with me? I miss us playing each week." And she said, "Because you beat me."
0: You're beating her too much. You didn't give her a chance to win.
2: Yeah, because I was old and that. But
0: a bit more experienced.
2: Yeah, and a bit of skill at hitting the ball away and that thing.
0: Well, maybe she could have, learnt for, you know, being more experienced. She could have learnt from you. And, Betty, you could have let her win every now and again.
2: I could have, I suppose, but we weren't playing.
0: I know.
2: Home for anything.
0: I know, I'm kidding. I know, but obviously it got to her, right? She stopped playing with you.
2: Well, some people have a bit of a hang-up on that sort of thing too, you know.
0: Yeah.
2: So,
0: yeah.
2: You know, they don't like getting beaten. I think getting beaten's good for you.
0: Yeah, I think so too. Just, you know, it can sort of just be a bit more encouraging, and having a competitive streak is not necessarily a bad thing either. It's good. Healthy competition.
2: It's a bit of a challenge if you get beaten a few times.
0: That's right. That's right. But tennis for you, you'd still prefer tennis over squash?
2: Probably if I was watching it, I certainly would. I love watching the tennis.
0: Yeah, good one. Good one. All right, Betty, to the quiz. Do you know what the chemical symbol is for mercury? It's not MU.
2: Is it ME?
0: It's not ME either. Dear, oh dear. I reckon it should be ME. Makes sense, but it's not, unfortunately, Betty. But as always, and most importantly, it's always so nice to talk to you. Have a lovely rest of the evening.
2: Thank you, Serene.
0: Bye, Betty. Julie's in Canberra. Hey there, Julie.
3: Hello, how are you?
0: I'm well, thank you. What sport did you play as a kid or like as a kid?
3: Well, I played dancing.

0: physical activity and it's done to music.
1: It is. Okay. Fair enough. Did you play dance? Oh, did you have dance-offs? I'm trying
0: to
1: think of the
0: competitive
1: side.
0: But it was very, very competitive with lots of competition.
1: This is true, yeah, in terms of other, yeah. When did
0: and
1: you...
0: there's also team participation as well in that.
1: Yeah, true. Ensembles? No, not ensembles. Ensembles, would they call them?
0: No, they were just called teams. Four hands, two hands, eight hands, 16 hands.
1: Oh, I understand. Gotcha. Yeah, so when did you start or get into it? How, what do you remember?
0: I was 3 years old when I started.
1: Oh, gorgeous. Did you start? Did you do a bit of ballet? I have to ask.
0: No, it wasn't ballet. No? It was Irish dancing.
1: Oh, nice. That's awesome. Fantastic. So that's just stayed with you. Do you still dance?
0: No, not anymore, but I danced for many, many years.
1: Recreationally.
0: Yep, and then my daughter, well, not competitively, but my daughter then danced.
1: Yep.
0: And now my niece dances.
1: Ah, okay, great. Oh, good. What kind of dancing is your daughter? So what kind of dance did you do?
0: Irish.
1: Yeah. Oh, you continued on. Did you experience any other? Oh, great. Any other types of dancing, or was it Irish all the way through?
0: No, Irish all the way through.
1: So good. And what about your daughter? Same?
0: Same. She did Irish, although she did a little bit of ballet as well. But she then left all the dancing and went to AFL.
1: Ah, okay.
0: Which
1: that is a sea
0: is
1: change.
0: Considered aerial ballet as well, so this you never know.
1: You never know. Hey, there are transferable skills, that's for sure.
0: Absolutely. She was very good at kicking as well.
1: All right, Julie, do you know what the chemical symbol is for mercury? We've ruled out MU and we have ruled out ME. What do you reckon?
0: Now, I haven't done science since year 10 and my daughter's going to kill me, but I actually don't know.
1: Do you have anyone around? Do you have a brain trust around you?
0: No, I don't, because I'm in the car on the way home from work.
1: Oh, no. Oh, Farah, you're going to have to pass it on, Julie.
0: I'm going to have to pass.
1: Okay. No worries. Well, it's been really nice to talk to you anyway. Thanks so much.
0: Thanks. Bye.
1: Have a good night. Bye-bye. Nathan is, what is this, bottom of Mount Nebo?
2: Yes.
1: Okay. Why? Okay. That's quite specific.
2: Well, I'm getting,
1: what's happening at the bottom of Mount Nebo?
2: Well, I'm getting close to the top now. I'm driving home.
1: Oh, you're driving. Okay. Gotcha. Very good. Yeah. Sport for you. What'd you play as a kid? What'd you like?
2: I played a bit of rugby league. I can't say that I particularly liked it, but I played it.
1: Yeah. Okay. Played it for a little bit. Didn't particularly like it. Did you have a sport that you did like, but not necessarily played, or do like, but don't necessarily play?
2: Well, I enjoyed rugby league, but I wear glasses because I'm quite short-sighted. So I struggled with having to take those off and then know where I was supposed to run.
1: Yeah, yeah, fair enough.
2: But I picked up athletics and I got quite good at that. And I quite like triple jump, which is a little bit esoteric. But,
1: triple jump? Hey, man, that's hard.
2: Well, once you get your routine in, once you get a little bit of rhythm to it, then it's all about just getting the spring in the step.
1: Yeah, okay, fair enough. Still, I'm like, oh, that's good on you. So athletics, anything else in the athletics sphere?
2: Oh, not really. As the other jumping, I was all right at that. I guess I was relatively long as a child. So.
1: Yeah. Hey, it's very advantageous.
2: I won the 200 metres as well, and then I ended up with an age champion for the combination of blocking races.
1: That's not too shabby. That's awesome.
2: That's as far as it went. The last competitive run I did was a lady I'm friends with said, oh, no, I'd beat you in a sprint. And I said, doubt that. We had a beach sprint, and of course I won easily. And she's like, "Oh, you're quick."
1: Well, I want to ask you because that's interesting. Would you say obviously you are definitely a sprint runner. Would you also say that you are an endurance runner? Like, could you do the long distance?
2: Not.
1: Yeah, neither.
2: No.
1: I'm the same. Whenever it was school, athletics carnivals, I'd always jump in to compete in the, like, the 100 metres. The two would be maximum. I would never do, like, the 800 metres or the 400 metres because I got buckly. I got nothing.
2: You're dying at the end of 400.
1: But my daughter's the opposite. She hates the sprints, loves the long distance. What's going on there?
2: Yeah.
1: I guess each person. Yeah, because she likes the idea of not having to go really fast straight off the bat and keep that going, even though it's for a short period of time. She

0: prefers the build up and then doing that last push at the end. Yeah. There you go. But yeah, I'm with you. Sprint all the way. I'm going to have to race you, Nathan. Are you still with me or have I lost you?
1: I'm right.
0: Oh, you're right there?
1: Yeah, I'm back. Yeah.
0: Did we lose each other for a little bit there?
1: Maybe, yeah. Maybe. The flame that burns half as long is twice as bright.
0: All right. Before that, what's to the quiz? What's the chemical symbol for mercury? We've ruled out Mu and Me.
1: I know what it is.
0: Go ahead.
1: HG.
0: That's the one. Is this you tapping into your science back in the...
1: If you look at an old Holden Chimera, then on the dashboard it's got a gauge that says millimetres of HG, which is your manifold vacuum.
0: Get out.
1: There you go.
0: That's awesome. I'm going to have to... Yeah, that's fantastic. Now I want to scout out a Holden Chimera. What model?
1: Oh, 1982. They had the good sense to not keep making them.
0: Yeah, they were interesting. The 80 model Chimeras. But still, how cool is that that's stuck in your mind from that? That's brilliant. I love that kind of random, when the brain kicks in like that on something, trivial, right? On to the next question. Which European country was the birthplace of comic book characters Tintin and the Smurfs?
1: I believe that Tintin is a Belgian.
0: So you're going to go with that? Yep. Nice work. I think Tintin would have helped me with that one, but I did not know it was the Smurfs as well. And I loved the Smurfs.
1: That would have been a guess. I would have guessed Dutch for the Smurfs, I think.
0: Oh, yeah, fair enough. But Tintin, I was edging on. I know that you can't go France is like Belgium because they're not. I know that. But, but yeah, nice work. Belgium's correct. Which city hosted the opening game of this year's World Cup?
1: Mexico City.
0: Which former Australian of the Year has circumnavigated the world by helicopter?
1: Ooh.
0: All right.
1: I came into contact with Kay Cotty last year, but she didn't use a helicopter. Dick Smith.
0: Nice. Go brain. Dick Smith's right. How many stars feature on the flag of New Zealand, Nathan?
1: I'm going to have to go with the number of stars in the Southern Cross, which is 1, 2, 3, 4, 5.
0: Five.
1: Five's my favourite.
0: It's not five, but you've had a great run on the quiz. I was going to say, you're good at the trivia. You've got to play some more. I hope we hear your voice again. It's not five, unfortunately, but nice work kicking us off and getting us going. Nathan, it's been really nice to talk to you too. Thank you.
1: My pleasure. Yeah, great night.
0: Yeah, you too. Bye-bye. We're playing the National Weekend Evenings Quiz. The question we're up to, how many stars feature on the flag of New Zealand? If you know the answer, you've got a call to play the quiz with me, 1300 800 222.
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0: We're playing the National Weekend Evenings Quiz and we are also talking about sport and what you played as a kid or what you liked, what sport you liked as a kid. Kylie on the text line in Northcote says, I went to a school where extracurricular sport was compulsory, unfortunately. So I tried everything, swimming, netball, softball, cross country, gymnastics, and showed a complete absence of skill in all. My greatest humiliation was when the paid tennis coach told my parents they were wasting their money because I was unteachable. I eventually found my niche, a cox for the rowing team. No sweating, just yelling. I was pretty good at it. Kylie, that's gold. Thank you. Nice work. You kept persevering regardless. And that tennis coach. Okay. Nice one. Thanks for sending that one through. 1-300-800-222 is the number to call to play the quiz with me. Brian is in Coogee. Hello there, Brian.
4: Hi, how are you going?
0: Yeah, I'm well, thank you. What sport did you play or like as a kid?
4: I guess it's do rather than play, but lots of water skiing with my family for years and years.
0: Oh, how fun. How often did you do it?
4: Oh, every weekend, except for winter.
0: Except for winter, yeah, fair enough. How fun. How did this become? Was this something that who in your family did it and sort of passed it on?
4: It was my dad did it when he was young, and then I had two brothers and we all worked.
0: Yeah.
4: And not to bring a downer on the weekend, but my dad died this week. So it's good to talk
0: Brian.
4: About water skiing.
0: It's good to talk about water skiing with him. Well, my condolences, of course.
4: Oh,
0: from
4: no,
0: all of us
4: no
0: here.
4: Problem. But it's funny that you're talking about sports and.
0: This brought it back.
4: Cool.
0: Oh, that's nice. Yeah. And some great memories with you and the family. That's fantastic, which you'd hold so dear. And what a wonderful thing to be able to do together. What would you say the most challenging thing of water skiing is?
4: I think learning. I taught lots of people to do it, but learning, you naturally, as soon as you get up, you want to pull your arms and that makes you go over backwards. So you have to keep saying, keep your arms straight. And you say it 100 times and no matter, as soon as you get up, pull your arms over backwards.
0: No, so that can be quite disheartening. So it takes some grit.
4: It does, but once you
0: get the hang of it. And
4: keep
0: then that's
4: those arms straight, like there's two sticks, attached to them, and then it's fine. And once you learn, it's great. And then you go from two skis to one ski.
0: Ooh.
4: And I used to do no skis, just with
0: your feet.
4: So,
0: oh,
4: yeah.
0: I think I had about three things pop into my mind that I want to ask. Any acrobatics?
4: No, just straight. But Australians, of course, are very good at water skiing in world championships and that sort of thing. Yeah, we've had lots of world champions, and Brett Wing was a very famous. Australian water skier, barefooter.
0: Barefooter.
4: So
0: going from two to one to none, is that sort of a progression, or is it more just different ways of doing it? It's not like one is.
4: No, that's a progression. You have to get better to be able to do that, and you have to go faster on one ski and then faster again on the barefooting, because you know the speed keeps you up.
0: Oh wow. Yeah. I could just imagine. So it's interesting how you said learning it's hard, and you were talking about the hands, whereas my mind would have gone to my legs going like just not being able to keep them. Like
4: no, it's the arms, although you know you've got to have your legs in the right spot, but it's a whole body workout too. Like you wake up the next morning when you haven't done it for a while, and it's, you know, which muscle
0: do you feel it? Uh-huh. All right. Yeah. And how long do you think, so when you go, like how long is a good amount of time on the water skiing? Like how long can you go for?
4: Oh, when you get good, you can go for an hour easily on one ski, and you can put the handles behind your back, and people get very, very good at it. We used to go for miles and miles and miles on the Hawkesbury River.
0: It's like forget bike riding. Oh, that's awesome. Cool. Thanks for bringing water skiing to us tonight, Brian. All right.
4: Absolutely.
0: To the quiz, how many stars feature on the flag of New Zealand?
4: Well, I think
0: and it's not five, by the way.
4: Yeah, thank you. I think they're red instead of white, or red, kind of. And I think it's four. I think it's the Southern Cross, but they don't put the little tiny one in.
0: You are bang on. Four is correct. Nice work. All right, name this song and the band performing it. Take a listen.

0: Do you know the name of that song and who sings it?
1: I'm seeing you. It's our first song. Keeps No Secrets.
0: Yep.
1: And I think it might be The Who.
0: Oh, Brian.
1: Oh.
0: It is No Secrets.
1: Oh, no, it's an Australian band,
0: but
1: of course.
0: But it's
1: yeah.
0: not The yeah. Who. Oh, yeah. Hey. You've helped the next person. How about that?
1: Yeah, okay. Yeah, I think I might have got the first bit right.
0: Yeah, yeah. And I think you know the answer.
1: Yeah, I think
0: you know it. I think it's come to you now. But that's all right. It's been so nice to talk to you. And again, condolences. All the best, of course. This is
1: Thank
0: it, this
1: you so
0: time
1: much.
0: In your family and the wonderful memories with your father, Brian. Thank you.
1: Thanks.
0: Have
1: bye.
0: A good night. Bye-bye. Tony's in Penshurst. Hey there, Tony.
2: Hello, Serene. How you going? It was lovely to hear Betty from Dapto calling in. Lovely to hear a voice.
0: Oh, we always love it. Absolutely.
2: It's great.
0: Love to talk to Betty for sure. Now, I know you've talked about golf when we've chatted before in the past. Is that something you would call out as what the sport you played as a kid, or would it be something else?
2: One of the many sports. I played cricket, squash, table tennis, volleyball, soccer. Mm.
0: Volleyball,
2: and,
0: nice.
2: Yeah, I love volleyball.
0: Love volleyball.
2: Tennis. And I took up golf later as well. So I now I've been playing tennis for 50 years.
0: You've been playing tennis for 50 years?
2: Yes, I play three times a week now.
0: Oh, good on you.
2: And I play golf two or three times a week as well now.
0: You have that.
2: I've given up cricket.
0: You play golf about three times a week, Tony?
2: Yes, I played today. Because I've retired. Just retired.
0: Oh,
2: so
0: gotcha. Okay. Are you playing 18 holes, 9 holes?
2: 18 holes generally.
0: Wow.
2: It's an easy walk. And I've also taken up long distance running.
0: Fantastic. Keeping it, there's a saying in Arabic that's called harakir barakir, which means that it's just the goodness of moving. It rhymes, but
2: yes,
0: it just means,
2: it
0: you know,
2: yes.
0: keep if we can keep moving, then it's a blessing. It's a good thing.
2: It is.
0: Good.
2: Totally.
0: Let's take you back. Let's go back to Tony at school. Of those games, of those sports that you played, which one would you say you really enjoyed the most?
2: Probably tennis. I love watching tennis. And I've kept it up. It's one of those things where you're out in the open, you can play with some friends socially, and you don't have to be too good.
0: You know what? You don't have to be too good. You can get away with it.
2: Yes, have a hit and giggle.
0: Yeah, that's right. Nice one. Cool. All right, Tony, to the quiz. We're on a sound clue. Now, we know this song is called No Secrets. It's not by The Who. Do you know?
2: It's The Angels.
0: It is.

0: Yep, that's the one, Tony. It is No Secrets by the Angels. Nice work. And a big thanks to Brian as well for getting us halfway on that one. Next question. In what year was decimal currency first introduced to Australia? Think back to a chat we've had on the show, kind of related. Yeah.
1: Is it 1966?
0: It was. Nice work.
1: I remember that chat.
0: You remember that it was a big one.
1: Really interesting listening to your conversation with the guest.
0: Yeah, it was really good. Gosh, I think we scrapped mixtape as a first for that night because of all the stories and all the callers.
1: The whole hour.
0: But yes, 1966 is right. All right, what's the capital of Vanuatu?
1: Vanuatu is... I went there for my honeymoon. I'm trying to remember now.
0: Come on, Brian.
1: Would you please? Oh, I'm trying to think. It's not Mandy. I'm trying to kick myself. Where's my wife? I need my wife here. She'll remember. Oh, no, I'm not going to waste your time, Serene. It's lovely talking, and I'll pass on to the next
0: one. No worries, Tony.
1: Thanks, Serene.
0: Thank you very much. Yeah, you too. Thank you. Jake is in Glenorchy. Is that right? Hello there, Jake. Can you hear me?
2: Yeah, g'day.
0: G'day. You're in Glenorchy, is that right?
2: I am, yeah.
0: Where's Glenorchy?
2: Where's Glenorchy?
0: Yeah.
2: It's just in Hobart.
0: Oh, okay. I haven't heard. There are many places I haven't heard of, and Glenorchy is one of them.
2: It's a few k's out of Hobart.
0: Just a few k's out of Hobart. Nice one. Hello, hello to you. So,
2: hello.
0: School. What sport did you play or like as a kid?
2: Mostly like soccer, swimming, squash.
0: Yeah.
2: Only those. Yeah.
0: And of those three, for instance, which one would you say A, you were the strongest, like best at, and B, you liked the most?
2: I guess swimming I was probably the best at.
0: Yeah.
2: But I enjoyed squash. Squash was good.
0: Yeah, squash was enjoyed squash.
2: Yeah. And I play a bit of pickleball now. So.
0: Oh, pickleball's fun. It's so fun. What stroke were you good at? Did you have a master stroke?
2: Backstroke.
0: Yeah. I love backstroke. Yeah. It's a good one. How'd you go with butterfly? That was the one I always struggled with.
2: Nah, never good at butterfly.
0: Yeah, me. I'm with you. The tough one. Yeah. What do you like about squash?
2: I beg your pardon?
0: What do you like about, what would you like about squash?
2: I don't know. It's pretty fast paced.
0: Yeah. And you can definitely work up a sweat quickly, right?
2: Yeah. It was pretty competitive. It was nice.
0: Yeah. It's good. And would you like to play it? Like a team of four, like 2-on-2?
2: Yeah, definitely just 1-on-1, 2-on-2, too many people.
0: Too many people in there? Fair enough. Fair enough. All right, Jake, what's the capital of Vanuatu is the question we're up to in the quiz tonight.
2: Pretty sure that's Port Vila.
0: That's the one. Port Vila is correct. How many innings in a standard professional baseball game?
2: Oh, right. Baseball's not usually something I watch, but sometimes late night.
0: Did you ever play it at school? Well, softball at least?
2: No. No? Okay. No. Oh, maybe softball.
0: Yeah, when, same deal. But if you can remember.
2: I'll have a guess. I think it's 9.
0: Yeah, it is 9. Nice work. 9 innings is right. Who did Mexican artist Diego Rivera marry in 1929 and remarry in 1940?
2: Oh, I've got absolutely no idea.
0: Mexican artist.
2: Mexican artist.
0: Diego Rivera marry. Yeah. Who did he marry in 29 and then remarry in 1940? Trying to kind of get you there in terms of the question.
2: So...
0: we're talking Mexico. Ah, oh, Joe's telling me I'm helping you too much.
2: Look, that is beyond me.
0: No, you want to pass it on?
2: pass it on.
0: All right, Jake, no worries. Hey, good to talk to you. Have a good night. Bye-bye. We're playing the National Weekend Evenings Quiz. Question we're up to. Who did Mexican artist Diego Rivera marry in 1929 and remarry in 1940? If you know the answer, you've got a call. Play the quiz with me. Have a shot at winning the magnet. Let's do this. 1-300-800-222.
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0: We're playing the National Weekend Evenings Quiz, 1-300-800-222. We're also talking about sport when you were a kid. What did you play? What did you like? 1-300-800-222. Bernadette's in Hepburn Springs. Hey there, Bernadette.
7: Hi.
0: Hi. What about what sport did you play or like as a kid?
7: Well, I was rubbish at sport. Okay. I tried. Mm. I was really enthusiastic but terrible. They used to call me Butterfingers in the netball team.
0: Okay.
7: But I quite like swimming and I really like playing badminton at home with my sisters.
0: Oh, good one. So swimming, I think I spoke with our either last caller or previous caller about that. Stroke. Which stroke did you enjoy and were really good at?
7: At that time, probably freestyle.
0: Yeah, it's comfy. It's nice.
7: Mm,
0: yeah, you get a flow with it. And badminton with your sister, what got you into that?
7: I don't know. We had a longish driveway and it was something easy to put up the net and play. Yeah, so that's what we do.
0: Oh, cool. And it's easy to do, right? Like, you know, just grab, put the pole, put the net up and off you go. How often do you reckon you played and for how long?
7: During the not winter months, probably every couple of weeks, most weekends.
0: Oh, good one. And do you still do it?
7: No.
0: No? When did it stop?
7: I don't know.
0: Ages ago?
7: When I became an adult, really.
0: Oh, yeah.
7: Gave up sport.
0: That's, I know.
7: I watch car racing. That's about it.
0: Yeah, you enjoy. Hey, car racing's awesome. I enjoy it. All right, then, Bernadette, to the quiz. Who did Mexican artist Diego Rivera marry in 1929 and remarry in 1940?
7: That would be Frida Kahlo.
0: That is the one. Frida Kahlo is correct. Nice work. In which Australian TV soap did Danny Minogue star in 1989?
7: Oh,
0: pretty much had one in one and no, Joe's going to yell at me again and say, stop helping.
7: Well, I want to say Neighbours, but it could have been Home and Away, so.
0: Which one are you going to go with? Obviously, it's one of those. Which one are you
7: I know her sister was in Neighbours.
0: Okay.
7: So I don't know whether she was as well. I'll say Neighbours, but I could be wrong easily. Okay.
0: It's not Neighbours. It's too much fun. It's all about the fun. Thanks a lot, Bernadette.
7: Okay.
0: Have a great night.
7: Take care.
0: All right,
7: bye.
0: You too. Bye-bye. Dave's in Lane Cove. Hey there, Dave.
8: Hey, Serene. How are you going?
0: I'm well, thanks. Do you have a sport when you were a kid that you played or just or liked?
8: Oh, well, played a few at school. I wasn't very sporty.
0: Okay.
8: I was the worst swimmer in my class in the first year of high school, but the best rope climber.
0: Ooh, rope climbing, yes. This would be what, during like PE classes?
8: Yeah, in the gym.
0: What was your, did you have a PB for how quickly you'd climb the rope?
8: Oh, no, we just did it once or twice, I think, but I got up to the roof.
0: Oh, it was about how high you could go as opposed to how fast you'd.
8: Oh, it was just general PE. It wasn't a competitive sport. Just
0: gotcha.
8: Here you go, climb the rope. And.
0: Oh, and you were the one that were able that was able to get to the top.
8: Yeah, so that's my peak of sporting prowess.
0: Oh. Hey, and you would hold your head up high in honor of that. That's awesome. I would because actually, I'm thinking back to PE in high school, and if we did that, I don't think I would have gotten. I don't think I got to the top. No, I do not think so. And then, sorry, what was it? Remind me, what was the other thing you said? You played? Did you say
8: worst swimmer? I was told.
0: Oh, worst swimmer. Right.
8: I used to go along just under the surface.
0: Say again. Sorry?
8: I used to not float very well. So.
0: Oh, okay.
8: I would be a bit like a submarine.
0: Yeah, just slowly kind of make your way. All good. What about now? Any sports that you like to watch?
8: I quite like the cycling. I like the Tour de France.
0: Tour de France? Well, that's coming up, isn't it? It's next month.
8: Yeah. And this year, and on the Italian one.
0: The Italian one's on at the moment, or has that just wrapped up?
8: Oh,
0: I don't know. I couldn't tell you either. Yeah, but that's, I always enjoy the scenery with the Tour de France, which is always lovely to watch, and kind of working out the whole slipstream of it all. And when the, yeah, it is. I'm with you. I don't mind watching that either. Cool. Do you cycle yourself?
8: I used to. I've got osteoporosis these days, so okay. Yeah.
0: Making good.
8: But you still enjoy getting around.
0: Yeah, just recreationally. Nice. Yeah. All right, Dave, to the quiz. In which Australian TV soap did Danny Minogue star in 1989? It wasn't Neighbours.
8: Well, I'm just going to guess Home and Away.
0: You just have to. Yeah, Home and Away's right. Nice work. All right, name this song and the artist performing it. Take a listen.

0: We used to be.
1: Ooh. Do you know the name of that song and who sings it?
2: I know this, yeah, I do, but it's just tip of my tongue. I don't know if it's called There to Remind You. And no, I just can't get the singer.
1: Can't get the artist. You're around about it. Almost, yeah. I can understand with that piece. If I was in on the other side of the phone, it's like I'm trying to lead my head to the chorus of that song. You want to pass it on, Dave?
2: Yeah.
1: All right. No worries. Good to talk to you and play the quiz with you. Thank you. Have a lovely evening. Kat is in Ashgrove. Hey there, Kat.
3: Hello.
1: Hi. What sport did you play or like as a kid?
3: I played inline hockey as a kid.
1: Oh, what's that? In who hockey?
3: Inline hockey.
1: Oh, inline hockey. Oh, hey.
3: Yes.
1: We haven't had hockey yet tonight. Nice one. How'd you get into that?
3: Well, since I was about 2 years old, I've been skating at our local skate rink.
1: Yep.
3: So I was on skates very young and then graduated to rollerblades eventually. And yeah, so inline hockey is, for anyone who doesn't know, is basically it's ice hockey on rollerblades.
1: Get out.
3: Yeah, it's...
1: Because when you said rollerblading, I'm like, my heartbeat just started to like race because I loved rollerblading. When I was an older, like just getting into my teens, but just before I got into my teens, I didn't know you could play hockey with inline skates like that. How good's that?
3: Yeah, it was really fun. And the only issue was I have pretty bad eyesight, and you have to wear a helmet while you're playing it. And I had to take my glasses off while I was playing, so I couldn't see a thing.
1: But hey, it didn't stop you.
3: No.
1: Didn't stop you. Huh. Where are you in Ashgrove?
3: Ashgrove, in Brisbane.
1: Did you have a lot of skating rinks around you?
3: There were a few more back when I was younger, but my local one closed down. So
1: I think that's the sad thing. I'm in Sydney and I remember it was something like the indoor ones. You know how you get indoor ice skating rinks?
3: Yeah.
1: There was always one that we would drive past on this particular main road and we would use this road once a week probably and every time, but it's still abandoned, like it doesn't exist anymore.
3: Yeah.
1: But the remnants are still there. It still says roller skating rink. It looks quite old school. And every time I look at it, I just kind of go, oh, I wonder what that would have been like.
3: Yeah. Yeah, we actually have, I live quite close to one that used to be a roller skating rink and burnt down in, I don't even know when, but probably before I was born. And now it's a cinema, so.
1: Yeah, okay. Well, fair enough. Do you still skate?
3: I do.
1: Go
3: we actually
1: you.
3: Went last weekend.
1: Oh, congratulations. Yeah. That's awesome. I love that you're still doing that. How good's that? Good on you. Kat, I could keep chatting with you. We've got to play the quiz. Well, we definitely have to play the quiz. That's the gong, which means this question we're on is going to be our last question tonight, if you get it right.
3: Oh, okay.
1: I know. No pressure. We put it to the side. Let's just focus on the question. I'm going to play this piece again. I'm after the name of the song and who sings it. Take a listen.

0: used to be.
1: All right, Kate. All right, Kat, sorry. Yep. Now it's... what do you reckon?
2: Can do you play brains it trust? One more time?
1: Yes, I can play it one more time.
2: Yes, I do have a play.
1: Okay, let's do this. Let's do this. Let's get this tonight, Kat. Take a listen.
2: Okay.
0: I walk along the city streets you used to walk along with me.
2: I swear.
0: And every step I take recalls how much in love we used to be.
3: Well, how can I forget you, babe? Because there's always something left to remind me.
1: Nailed that. Now, who sings it?
2: That was my mum.
1: Oh, thanks, Mum. Nice work. Now, who sings it? It is always something there to remind me. By?
2: Dusty Springfield.
1: Oh, no.
2: No.
1: Boo to that.
2: Thank you.
1: Not to you, to that, to not it not happening. Oh, I'm sorry about that, Kat. But, like, hey,
2: that's all right.
1: You have, I reckon you've definitely helped out the next person. How about that? Yeah, sort of, you know, not really bitter, but yes, happy.
2: Yeah.
1: I'm like that bittersweet feeling. Yeah, sure, Serene.
2: Yeah.
1: Helped out the next person. Whoop de doo da. No. Kat, it's been really great to talk to you and play the quiz with you. Thank you.
2: You too.
1: Take
2: Thank
1: care.
2: You.
1: Matt's in Port Arlington. Hey there, Matt.
4: Hi, how's it going?
1: Very well, thank you. Favourite sport that you played as a kid or liked as a kid?
4: Not quite played as a kid, but as a young adult I played American football as a bit of a unique one.
1: That is unique for tonight and for here in Australia. Where are you? Port Arlington, is it? I don't know.
4: Yeah, so down in Victoria.
1: Yep.
4: And
1: go on.
4: Oh, you go.
1: No. It's all you. Don't worry about me.
4: Oh, no, you played. There's a state league here in Victoria. And so a bit of travel around Melbourne or out to some
1: good.
4: Of the country cities.
1: Very
4: and a great sport. It's got a, the reputation of like, oh, it's all just big blokes, you know.
1: It is, but no, it's got a tempo to it.
4: Other.
1: Yeah, no, it's
4: It's a very, it's a very cerebral game.
1: It is. All right, Matt, we're going to crash into the news. Do you know who sings Always Something There to Remind Me? It's not Dusty Springfield.
4: I love Burt Bacharach. I love his music. And that is Sandy Shaw.
1: No, different version.
4: No.
1: Oh, no. Gosh. Okay. This was the first version to it. I'm so sorry about that. I'm going to go to Jenny in Glenbrook. Sorry, Matt. We're going to get into the we're going to crash into the news. Jenny, do you know who sings Always or Something There to Remind Me?
5: Yes, it's a Dionne Warwick.
1: That's the one.

0: You got it. You are tonight's winner. Jenny, congratulations.
1: Thank you. I'm going to pop you on hold. Joe's going to take down your details. We'll send you the magnet. We'll send you a book. Congratulations to you, Jenny. We're heading to the news. We've got to go. Then it's mixtape hour. I'll tell you more after the news. It's got to do with weddings and marriages.
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6: ABC News with Noni Edwards. US media is reporting that Washington and Tehran are nearing a peace deal and are expected to sign a memorandum of understanding around the G7 meeting next week. Bloomberg is also reporting that Switzerland is being floated as a possible location for the signing as soon as Sunday. Earlier, Saudi Arabian state media published details of the final draft agreement, which it reported including a 60-day extension of the truce, the opening of the Strait of Hormuz, negotiations over Iran's nuclear program, and the lifting of sanctions against Iran. Back home, there's a large police presence outside a One Nation fundraiser in Melbourne following a last-minute venue change today. One Nation says the event was moved from a restaurant in Moonee Ponds after police raised concerns about planned protests. However, Victoria Police says the decision was made by the restaurant itself and that police didn't receive any threats against the venue. A small number of anti-racism demonstrators are protesting outside the new location. Party leader Pauline Hanson and MP Barnaby Joyce are both due to address supporters at the event. Federal opposition leader Angus Taylor has congratulated Britain's Defence Secretary John Healey for quitting his job over a lack of defence funding. In his resignation letter, Mr. Healey said he was left with no other option after not getting as much money for defence as he wanted. Mr. Taylor has backed the shock resignation and says Australia also needs to boost its spending on defence.
7: Good on the Secretary of Defence in the UK for resigning and saying that defence spending needs to be higher. Miles should be asking for defence spending to be higher in this country, because the truth is that AUKUS cannot be funded on the current budget.
6: Police have revealed 11 unsolved homicide and missing persons cases have been assessed for possible links to serial killer Ivan Milat. The head of the New South Wales Homicide Squad has told a parliamentary inquiry task force AIR reviewed about 50 matters beyond the 7 backpacker murders Milat was convicted of. Detective Superintendent Joseph Dewey says investigators categorised the cases by how likely they were to be connected. Criminal experts have told the inquiry it's very hard to believe Milat did not offend between an alleged rape in 1971 and the first backpacker murders in 1989. A fire broke out at Wellington Airport today, forcing evacuations and flight diversions. A Fire and Emergency New Zealand spokesperson says crews had attended the fire alongside the airport's own fire brigade. Wellington Airport says the main terminal building was evacuated and no injuries were reported. Authorities haven't said what was on fire or what caused it. A new smartphone app has been released to support Aboriginal and Torres Strait Islander women during their pregnancies. A collaboration between the Menzies School of Health Research, the Avant Foundation, the Australian Preterm Birth Prevention Alliance and Monash University, the developers hope it will transform maternity care across the top end. Program lead and First Nations obstetrician and gynaecologist, Associate Professor Kiana Brown, says they consulted mothers while making the app.
8: And they said, we just need consistent information that's for us, that we can identify with, that brings in our cultural knowledge, and it's relevant to where we live and where we work. And basically, that's how it came about.
6: The family of a Victorian athlete has thanked the community for its outpouring of support following her death on an overseas holiday. 25-year-old sprinter Gemma Stapleton's being remembered as a talented and dedicated athlete who left a lasting impact on the people around her. She died while holidaying with her family in Thailand. A fundraiser for the family has closed after raising more than $100,000 in less than 24 hours. Gemma's younger brother Joel Stapleton says she was always there for him.
9: I'd just like to thank the community for everything you guys have done for our family as well. We've had an outpour of messages and donations and we're just so overwhelmed, and thank you.
6: The top of the ladder Fremantle Dockers are returning to training today in the AFL after their mid-season bye, and captain Alex Pearce has welcomed the premiership buzz around the club. The Dockers are favourites to win the flag, and supporters are excited at the prospect of their long trophy drought ending. Pearce will play his 150th game against Geelong next Thursday night and says while fans have every right to be excited, the players are remaining in the moment.
3: That's what footy's about, like getting behind your team and supporting it, and it's great that our fans are, yeah, having a good time and riding the wave. Let them do that. We're very conscious of not trying to ride the wave.
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1: Hello, it is Mixtape Hour, and soon I'm going to be asking you to text through your best song about weddings and marriage or anything of the sort in the title. So listen out for when I hit you up. But just before you do, I want to hit you up for something else, but definitely related.

0: So are you married? Tonight I want to hear about what your wedding was like. Did you have a massive one inviting every person you know? Was it a bit smaller? Maybe a few friends on top of extended family? Was it tiny? Maybe you even eloped. We'd love to hear from you. 1-300-800-222, or you can send me a text on 0467 922 702. For me and my husband, it was really all about the honeymoon, so we tried as much as possible to keep the wedding reception-y part very small. I think we just did a dinner at a restaurant with a few close family and friends. Yes, there was a cake. Yes, there was, you know, photos, but it was all about spending that money on the honeymoon. But I'm reading a lot recently that weddings might be shrinking. Nothing's immune from cost of living pressures, and reports would suggest that couples might be ditching the lavish blowout wedding in favour of something a bit smaller. Is this something that you've noticed, that has sort of come up in conversations for you at all? If your kids are married, how did their wedding compare to yours? Did you notice any major difference? Rosie Beaton is a marriage celebrant, though you might recognise her voice from her days at Triple J. And she joins me now to tell me what she's seeing in the industry. Rosie, it's good to talk to you.
1: How are you? Happy Friday.
0: Oh, yes, and to you too. How long have you been a marriage celebrant?
1: I was licensed in 2016, so a whole decade, which has gone very fast.
0: And now the decade has gone. Sorry, I'm having a moment. The decade has gone very fast. I'm like, been married for 20 years. The 2 decades have gone very fast.
1: Yeah.
0: As I kind of mentioned a bit earlier, just sort of reading around that due to

0: cost of living pressures, people may be opting to have smaller weddings. Is this something you've seen?
1: Look, definitely. And even post or even like COVID and then post-COVID, people were like reining it in quite a bit. But I think even if we look at it deeper, it might not even be the cost of living. It's just that society has changed. I think that families are getting smaller. People aren't having children. If you look at it a bit deeper, it's more about reining it in because it's a smaller family as well.
0: I love that you've called that out and also called out if you look at it a bit deeper, because like Joe and I were sort of chatting about this and I thought it was interesting that, you know, there's a term for it in terms of micro wedding. And I was kind of thinking about the extravagant side of things, particularly when it comes to social media, Rosie. So I'd love your thoughts on, and not just when it comes to weddings, but also other events, like what's that called? Like gender reveals for babies. It could be christenings, for instance. It could be just other sort of events that have really gone quite on the extravagant side.
1: Yeah, I don't get the gender reveal. I think that that's great because everyone that is having a baby, that's wonderful. But I feel sometimes even with the younger generations, what are they doing? Are they having the celebration to skew to Instagram? Like, I don't think that life's a bit more than that.
0: And that's what's interesting is that it is this lavishness and social media playing a part in that, even with weddings, particularly when it comes to the videography side of things, turning into almost like I'm exaggerating for effect, but like a Hollywood movie, right? From, you know, the bridal side, the groom side, preparation, then the cars, the transportation, then the whole deal. And it's just all quite big. I don't go to as many weddings now, but the one I went to not too long ago was exactly that. It was quite lavish. But then there's demographic for this wedding that I went to. It was their first daughter and only daughter.
1: Right.
0: So it's just, So when I think opting for smaller, I'm like, isn't that more on the normal side rather than just smaller?
1: I think that like smaller, look, I think you've got to look at your personality too, or what the family means are, and not getting ridiculous about it, because I did do a wedding recently and I just thought they were the most amazing couple. They bought this great place in the northern beaches of New South Wales. But they decided, we just want to get married right near the beach where we could walk to it, walk back to the house, and they literally just spent quite a bit of coin on a brand new kitchen. And instead of having a big lavish reception, they just hired some bar tables and stalls and put the money into a really good caterer. Everyone came back, had a great party, and to tell you the truth, the people that love you don't care where you celebrate. They don't care if it's elaborate. They don't care as long as there's food and alcohol, or not alcohol if you don't drink. As long as it's a happy occasion, that's what matters.
0: And
1: I think that's kind of smart. They put the money that they would have spent on a crazy wedding into a kitchen that they'll use for another 25 years.
0: Yes. And then there's that whole sort of thing in terms of it being about more about other people as it is for yours. But what about, like, you know, one awesome thing about Australia is from so many different heritages and backgrounds. So what about that? How are you seeing that play out? There are some cultures where, you know, families are quite big. It's not necessarily about having
1: that's
0: a small,
1: right.
0: Yeah, it's having
1: there's definitely
0: families.
1: There's definitely the cultures where they still have the rituals. I got a call the other day that wanted to do all the Sri Lankan rituals. I'm like, absolutely, I can do whatever you want, just guide me or whatever. So there's, by law, you can get married in a church because you can if the priest is going to register you. You can get married by a religious celebrant or a non-religious celebrant. So I'm a non-religious celebrant. You can basically get married in any way that you want as long as it's legal. And that means minimum of two people as witnesses, but you can go right up to as many people as you want as guests. Yeah. But I am seeing a few different tiers. So, the most legal you've got to have is two witnesses. And then the couple might have, like, kind of similar to what you were saying with your wedding, like an immediate family for a small dinner, which I'm seeing a lot of. So you're not offending people. You're just keeping it really small. And then the people that love you will have another little party and go, congratulations, you're married. Then it kind of jumps from that to like a 20 guest list where it might be a big long table with an intimate lunch or a dinner at a restaurant. So you're not kind of

0: pitching that to the restaurant as a wedding. It's just a lunch. Or then the 60 kind of people is average of what I see for a wedding. Then it jumps to 80, and it's very rare that I marry with 120 people.
1: It's rare for you, right? Okay.
0: It is. Yeah. So it kind of jumps into pitching that to the restaurant as a wedding. It's just a lunch. Or then the 60 kind of people is average of what I see for a wedding, then it jumps to 80, and it's very rare that I marry with 120 people.
1: It's rare for you, right? Okay.
0: It is. Yeah. So it kind of jumps into different tiers, but then you've also got to think of, like, you've got to think as a couple, what do we want and what's important to us?
1: Yeah.
0: Then you also sometimes get the family intervene and go, well, we're happy to put in some money and do it a bit bigger, or we're happy to pay for a live musician, or we're happy to help you with this. But you've also got to remember it's your wedding day, you know?
1: Yeah, nah, I hear what you're saying. And what about just hearing you talk about the different just looking at sort of a scale there, what about demographic? What kind of part does that play? Are you finding, you know, the smaller ones are more of the older generation as opposed to the younger generation? What are your thoughts there?
0: I think it's kind of equal because sometimes older people are getting married because it's their second marriage. Sometimes the younger people want smaller because they do want to save for the house,
1: yeah,
0: or they do want to put the money into the reception. Or the thing with weddings is your guests don't notice the things that you stress about. And I see this a lot where you're like, oh, I don't have the place cards and I don't have this. You know what? Ask your grandma instead of like buying me a present, because let's get real, most people live together before they get married, or they've even had a child before they get married. Oh, grandma, can you contribute? And I just want to have a guy play guitar at my ceremony. I see that a lot. And it's really lovely because it has a bit of wow factor and people remember it.
1: I've just got Tony in Penshurst on the line just to hear a little bit, just to hear from him and his wedding story. Hey there, Tony, go for it.
2: Oh, hello, Serene. Yes, we've been married over 30 years, but we had a Chinese Western wedding. We had, in the morning, we had a traditional Chinese tea ceremony.
1: Oh, beautiful.
2: Where the bride, I would serve the tea to the bride, and then at lunchtime, we had a garden ceremony at the Royal Botanical Gardens in the Rose Garden, performed by a marriage celebrant who also doubled up as a violinist and played four seasons of Vivaldi. It was fantastic.
0: Multi-skilled.
2: and then in the evening, we had a lavish 9-course wedding reception at the Marigold Restaurant in Chinatown with over 200 guests. And it was a lovely evening. All the guests had a wonderful time. But to save money, my bride, my wife and I, we actually hired the bridal gown and the tuxedos and also the limousine.
1: Ah.
2: And we also catered the alcohol, so we did save a little bit of money on that.
1: Good one, Tony. Tony's brought up some really good points there. And what a beautiful, it does sound like quite the memorable night. But yeah, this kind of goes back to what you were saying a little bit, Rosie, in terms of, you know, really that individual priorities and preferences of the couple. You know, for some it may be a matter of, no, I definitely don't want to hire what I wear, I want to buy it. Or for some it might be a hand-me-down in the sense that, you know, of a hand-me-down, it's passed down. That's the word I was looking for.
0: Yeah.
1: But for some it's, yeah, now we're going to hire them because then we can put the money here, like budgeting, if you like.
0: Well, even like you've just got to throw out what, like all those, we've all been to a bad wedding, we've all been to a great wedding, but your wedding can be whatever you want it to be. And I am seeing a lot of trends too where they might hire an extraordinary, you know, short stay property in a regional area because you don't have neighbours and you can do whatever you want there. And like obviously keep it classy and not have a crazy wedding where you're going to get complaints, but you just bring in the caterers, you have a nice little party and everyone stays the night and then they go home. I see that a lot because it's keeping it simple. You don't have to pay for buses. You don't have to think of the aftermath. You might have to

0: hire for the cleaner, but just thinking of what's important to you and how do we do that. But also in saying that, you don't have to spend a lot of money to have a great wedding. You've just got to think of what do we really want and what's important to us, and then making that happen. I've seen some of the most simplest, very small weddings be just so beautiful. So you don't have to have money to have a great day.
1: Former Triple J presenter turned marriage celebrant Rosie Beaton is here with us to talk about weddings. What was yours like? I'd love to hear about it. So give me a call, 1300 800 222, or send me a text on 0467 922 702. We'll get into domestic versus destination weddings in a tick.
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6: Across ABC Radio, this is Serene Damaki.
1: So, Rosie, do you think more people are opting for domestic weddings over destination weddings? Or maybe even just, play that out for us a little bit.
0: I would say in the way that the world's going, yes. Keeping it safe and keeping it local. I think I'm seeing a lot of trends where people do want to support local as well. They want to keep it in the country and keep it simple. Look, that's great if you go and get married in Bali, but there's implications too, because some of those weddings aren't legal. Then they come back and go, hang on a minute, we're not, that marriage wasn't recognised.
1: Okay.
0: Mm-hmm. So, but then you're also getting there are a percentage that are always going to get married in a church. There's always a percentage that's going to get married by a celebrant. Or I'm seeing both, where I did marry a couple who I was truly the commitment ceremony, because they wanted to sing a Taylor Swift song to surprise the groom as part of the ceremony, so I had to instigate that. And then they had a Catholic wedding.
1: I'm sorry, what do you mean you had to instigate that?
0: So basically the groom loved Taylor Swift, so the bride wanted to surprise him and all the wedding party sang him a Taylor Swift song as a pop-up choir kind of thing.
1: Wow, okay, gotcha. And you had to – okay, right, yes.
0: So I basically steered that and helped them make that happen.
1: Yeah.
0: But then they also got married a few weeks before with a church wedding just to keep all the families happy. So she kind of had two weddings.
1: Two weddings.
0: Two different dresses, but happy as Larry. So the second one was me – I didn't register that wedding, but the one at the church was.
1: Are you seeing many people go for the traditional religious wedding still?
0: If that's part of their makeup, yes, definitely. There's definitely a religious. There's always going to be a religious couple, but some people don't want to have religious ceremonies anymore. And if you look at the statistics, yes, they are quite low now. Just with the way that society is going with, frequenting churches or religion, but different cultures are very strict on the way they marry, or they might come and have a ceremony with a celebrant and then go and do all the rituals.
1: Yes.
0: And do whatever they like. So there's sometimes two ceremonies.
1: Yeah. Okay.
0: Yeah.
1: And you yourself, Rosie, what got you into the biz?
0: I went to, believe it or not, when I was working at Triple J, my producer got married. Okay. And I went to her wedding and it was stunning, and it was in a regional area of the Southern Highlands of New South Wales. And I just was watching her celebrant getting a bit brutal with the groomsy, going, you know, stand here and do this and do that. And it was a rainy day and it was full on, and you could see that it was just all a bit stressful for her. And I felt that her ceremony didn't fit the personality of my producer. And I was never going to say that to her, but I think we've spoken about it since. But I'm like, I could do that. And I just wanted to offer, because I really like to meet people of all different backgrounds and all different cultures and all different, you know, what they want, and just saying, well, what do you want? And I can make that happen.
1: Yeah.
0: And so, yeah, I went and got licensed. And then I remember going to my nephew's wedding, and my dear dad said to me when my nephew got married, because he got married with an extreme celebrant, and he went, are you going to be like that? I went, God, no.
1: What's extreme celebrant isn't a thing. It's more of an adjective to describe this particular celebrant.
0: She was just very over the top. And then she kept putting on like what I would call a golden book voice, like when Kurt and Nicole met I know it was meant to be. And I'm like,

0: And so I try and keep it real, very natural, kind of warm, calm. Yeah, I don't do comedy. Like, there are celebrants out there that do comedy or like, they might be known for a particular thing. Yes.
1: Yeah. What a calling for you in a vocation, huh? Because you said it's been a decade, right?
0: Yeah, I know, right? It's and it's gone very quickly, and I've met some amazing couples, and I still kind of keep in touch with some of them. It's lovely to see where their lives have gone.
1: Yeah.
0: And, but the trends I'm seeing at the moment are timeline invitations or save the date invitations. I've seen this for a few years, but I really like them because they kind of
1: timeline invitations. Okay.
0: Yeah. So that will be, we're getting married on this date, and it gives you like a relationship timeline. Like, we met in, you know, 2023, and then we went on our first date here, and it has little cute graphics next to it.
1: Oh.
0: So you kind of know a

0: cute graphics next to it.
1: Oh.
0: So you kind of know a little bit about the couple before you go to the wedding, or it might be a save the date going, save the date. At 3 o'clock, we're going to get married. At 3:30, there's going to be drinks. At 4 o'clock, we're going to have photos. Like, yeah, it's like, so you have an expectation of the day.
1: Yeah, okay.
0: Which is
1: like
0: kind
1: a bit
0: cute.
1: Of a, yeah, an itinerary, if you like.
0: Live musicians are always a wow factor, and obviously as a music lover, they're great because they know what they're doing.
1: Yeah.
0: You say, all right, this is going to happen today, and they're going to do this, this, this, and this. Like, yep, no problem, and they just know what they're doing. And, you know, people think, oh, but they're going to be expensive. They're really not for what you get and the memories of, like, you might say, I want this song at my wedding. It's so much better to have a live performer perform that than pressing play on something. I'm seeing gelato carts. I'm seeing tarot readings. I'm seeing magicians.
1: Gelato carts.
0: Yeah.
1: Yes.
0: Which are great in summer because
1: yes.
0: People are all having a little ice cream when they arrive.
1: Yep.
0: Photo booths are always fun,
1: yeah.
0: But they've never really gone out of style because everyone loves a photo booth.
1: Everyone loves a photo booth.
0: I'm seeing couples that are wearing colour. So you're not traditionally wearing white.
1: Mm-hmm.
0: Yeah.
1: Mm-hmm.
0: I'm seeing like velvets and reds and greens and blues. The groom's wearing like a particular colour too. I'm seeing a lot of colour, and I don't know if that's post-COVID. People want to be cheerful, but I'm seeing a lot of colour and a lot of joy, and people are really appreciating a party.
1: Uh-huh.
0: Yeah.
1: What about the tech? What about on the tech side of things?
0: On the what? Sorry, tech?
1: Yeah. How has
0: the
1: technology influenced or impacted, like, you know, with, does AI come into play anymore? Are there virtual weddings in any way, shape or form?
0: Yeah.
1: Is there anything?
0: I appreciate AI, but I don't use it to write my ceremony. I'm not quite there yet. I don't trust it.
1: It's more from clients,
0: like,
1: whether or not
0: support local too. Like,
1: yeah. I was asking in terms of like clients actually. What you're seeing from clients when it comes to any requests for technology, even AI. So it doesn't sound like you are hearing anything on that side of things.
0: No, in like to write their ceremony or to put in place.
1: I have no idea.
0: No,
1: I'm just like,
0: not
1: does
0: really.
1: AI play a part in weddings these days? Does
0: Look,
1: virtual
0: it totally
1: weddings...
0: can. I can kind of put into AI, can you tell me more about Sri Lankan traditions? And then it'll tell me, oh, well, you know, they like to do this, this, and this. So in some ways it's helpful, but I would always take that to the couple and go,
1: Yeah, of course.
0: You tell me if this is how you want it?
1: Right? Yeah.
0: Because
1: sure.
0: I'm still not quite there. There's some things that I love about AI and some things I go, yeah, no, I'm going to the source.
1: Yeah. Oh, yeah. Fair enough.
0: Yeah.
1: Fair enough. All right. So how does you yourself, Rosie, because I think if I think about what we've been talking about, and there's quite a what's the word I'm looking for? Like with you as a celebrant and what you sort of commented on your producer and how you came into the industry.
0: Yeah.
1: That personalized aspect of a celebrant. So how does your, I suppose, vibe as a celebrant influence what you're seeing? Like do different styles of celebrant tend to attract different groups of people?
0: Oh, look, definitely. There's ones that, like, pitch themselves as comedian celebrants. I'm definitely not the comedian. I just, like, if I kind of ask a few questions to my couples, and if they've told me something funny, I'll put it, like, point it out in this ceremony or something, but that's because they've said it. So I've kind of got permission. But I don't kind of pitch myself as a comedian celebrant, but there's certainly ones that are, but that can be awkward, so you've got to be careful. There are celebrants that pitch themselves as cowboys, where they literally wear cowboy boots and a hat. There are ritual kind of celebrants. There are lots of old school celebrants that might wear shoulder pads and they're not so modern on their approach.
1: Wait, what?
0: Well, you know, like old school celebrants, old school.
1: And so once you say shoulder pads, your mind just casts like done.
0: Oh, look, you can go through directories and just look at thousands and thousands.
1: Yeah,
0: but a lot of my work comes through word of mouth because I might have married the brother and then the brother told the sister and da da da. But it just depends what you want. Like, you know, if you want someone in that's a comedian, go for it. It's your wedding day. It's like anything.

0: You can have whatever you want, and you just need to look for it. But at the end of the day, I think that you've just got to always remember, and I do as a celebrant, that it's not my day, it's actually theirs. So it's not about me. I just try and instigate what they want and make it a happy day and no stress. Make sure the paperwork's correct, because there's nothing worse than having to go to Service New South Wales or somewhere and get something amended. Like, it's the biggest nightmare, because it's annoying. And if you've got a good celebrant, they should get all that right.
1: And then it's just seamless. That's the whole idea.
0: That's right. That's it. You know, and take your time if you want to, like change your passport or anything. There's particular time frames in place where you can do it for free, and you don't have to change your name. Like it's 2026.
1: Yep.
0: Yeah.
1: And, but yeah, kind of wrapping it there in terms of, yes, in terms of what you have been seeing and size, and that these big, extravagant, lush weddings, it's not that, well, the big, extravagant, lush is where I'm saying in terms of, because what they can go up to like $40,000 in terms of.
0: And the rest. I think there's always going to be big weddings.
1: Yes,
0: there's always going to be smaller weddings, but I think that the smaller weddings are here to stay. They might have kind of been reined in a bit after COVID, but they were even here before COVID. Like, there's always been small weddings because people want particular kinds of weddings. But I do think socially, I think families are getting smaller too. So it's not about having a smaller wedding budget-wise. It's just that society's getting smaller.
1: Yeah, it's changing up.
0: But you can also get a great wedding and not spend crazy amounts of money. If you're like, because people don't notice the place card, or they. As long as there's a really good meal and the love's being felt, and you know, and you have a nice dessert and you have a nice time, and always have nice couches for people to relax on and not have to stand all day, there you go.
1: Done. It's as simple as that. Nice one. Oh, Rosie, we're nearing that time where we're going to start heading into our mixtape, and our theme tonight is, well, can you guess? Songs about weddings and marriage. You have kindly lined up a song to kick us off. Which song are you going with, and why have you chosen it?
0: I actually told you a few songs, so which one have you lined up?
1: Okay, the one that Joe's prompted for me is the Billy Idol song.
0: Yeah, white wedding's pretty good, even though a lot of people aren't wearing white anymore.
1: This is true. You're seeing more colour. But, yeah, Billy Idol, white wedding is a good song and a perfect one to kick us off. Hey, Rosie, thanks for your time. It's been so nice to talk to you. And all the best with the business as well.
0: Thank you so much.
1: Take care. Thank you very much, Rosie. Beaten married celebrant and former Triple J presenter, kicking our mixtape off tonight. Songs about or with the word wedding, marriage in the title, or just basically, yeah, songs about weddings and marriages. Here is Rosie's choice, White Wedding, Billy Idol. Text yours in 0467 922 702.

0: And there's Billy Idol with White Wedding kicking off our mixtape tonight. Songs about weddings and marriages. Keep your suggestions coming through and why you've chosen that particular song for our mixtape tonight on 0467 922 702. Mixtape, let's do this. I think we're going to put together a great weddings and marriages themed playlist tonight on 0467 922 702.
1: Some chase the story.
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0: On the text line, Glenys and Serena says, evening, Serene. I love This Is Us by Mark Knopfler and Emmylou Harris.

Mark Knopfler and Emmylou Harris there with This Is Us for our wedding and marriage themed mixtape tonight. Keep your suggestions coming. 0467 922 702. Eliza on the text line is bringing us an R&B. This one takes me back. I did like R&B music from memory in my teen sort of late 90s, early 2000s. Eliza says, All My Life by Casey and JoJo. Such a beautiful song. Thank you for bringing us that one, Eliza. Gosh, this is going to be a big blast from the past for me.

All right, Casey and Jojo there with All My Life for our Wedding and Marriages mix tape. Keep your song suggestions coming. 0467 922 702. On the text lines, come through a couple of times. Bette Midler, or actually the Dixie Cups, is going to the chapel. That's thank you, Wayne and Jet. And I'm seeing, oh, just another texter has also called out. I think it's Tim going to the chapel, the Dixie Cups.

That's a bit of a classic, isn't it, that one? The Dixie Cups, with Chapel of Love. On the text line, we got a call out for Fox's Wedding by The Clouds.

Yeah, our mixtape's sounding good. When you throw our green into the mix, let's stay together. We can squeeze in a little bit of Happy Anniversary by the Little River Band. Jackie from Muir texted in for that one. Happy.

0: And there's Happy Anniversary, the Little River Band, wrapping up our mixtape, Weddings and Marriages. Thank you. What a great playlist. The music is next. Then we're going to find out about Australian Refugee Week, which is kicking off this Sunday, the 14th of June.
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0: ABC News with Noni Edwards. New South Wales parliamentary inquiry has heard 11 cold cases were assessed for possible links to serial killer Ivan Milat. Kaveh Akbari reports.
1: The head of the New South Wales Homicide Squad, Detective Superintendent Joseph Dewey, told the inquiry Task Force AIR reviewed long-term missing persons cases and unsolved homicides nationwide. The task force examined about 50 cases beyond the 7 murders Milat was convicted of, ranking them by the likelihood of a connection. Criminologist Xanthia Weston and criminal psychologist Tim Watson-Munro said they reviewed 18 cold cases and found 6 closely matched Milat's behavioural profile. Dr. Watson-Munro described Milat as a ruthless serial killer, saying it is difficult to believe he committed no further offences between an alleged rape in 1971 and the first backpacker murders in 1989. The inquiry will continue in July.
0: A native title claim on land north of the WA Goldfields town of Laverton has been granted by the federal court. The land covers about 17,000 square kilometres around Lake Wells and includes 2 pastoral leases and mining tenements. The determination was greeted with applause in the federal court from community members. Applicant Cato Muir says the community has many ideas for the future and hopes to be able to develop a ranger program in the area.
2: It's been a long, long, long process to get to where we are today. This is step one. So step one in the journey of being reconnected back to our country officially and legally.
0: One of Queensland's worst ever child predators has failed in his legal bid to reduce his prison sentence. Former daycare worker Ashley Paul Griffith is serving life for hundreds of offences against nearly 70 young girls who were placed in his care. In 2024, a Supreme Court judge ordered him to serve at least 27 years before being eligible for release. Last month, Griffith's lawyers argued the non-parole period was far too harsh, but the Court of Appeal today threw out the challenge. Internationally, Iran says that major parts of an agreement to end the war with the US have almost been finalised, but that it will not compromise on its red lines. It comes after US President Donald Trump once again claimed an agreement would be signed imminently. Spokesperson for the UN Secretary General Stefan Dujarric says there's hope that this could lead to lasting peace.
3: We obviously welcome the statement made by the U.S. president. We hope that it will lead to some concrete action, return to diplomacy, a move away from destruction. And of course, for us, one of the most critical and underpinning factors is the return of full freedom of navigation in the Strait of Hormuz.
0: A Queensland Mitre 10 owner is taking Bunnings to the federal court in a bid to stop the hardware giant opening a store next door. David Woodman says the planned Jimboomba Bunnings south of Brisbane would make his family-run franchise commercially unviable. He's arguing the store would substantially lessen competition in the local hardware market and is seeking damages and an injunction. Bunnings says the new store would bring more choice, competition and jobs to the area. Socceroos coach Tony Popovic has signed a contract extension just 2 days out from the team's first World Cup match against Turkey in Vancouver. National Sport reporter David Murray.

0: Mark has more.
1: Popovic's extension will take him through to the end of the 2027 Asian Cup, due to be held in Saudi Arabia early next year. Since taking over the Socceroos, Popovic has coached the team in 18 matches, recording 10 wins, 4 draws and 4 losses. His biggest test comes on Sunday, where his team plays Turkey, and where he'll become the first Australian to play and coach at a World Cup. David Mark, ABC Sport, San Francisco.
0: And a record number of footballers over the age of 40 are featuring at this year's Men's World Cup as advances in sports science help extend elite careers. The tournament kicked off in Mexico this morning, Australian time, with several veteran players still performing strongly on the world stage. Dr. Sean Corrigan from Deakin University says modern technology and medicine have significantly changed how older players manage training, recovery and injury prevention.
2: It's pretty impressive. You know, with the innovations sort of we have with sports science, that understanding how, you know, athletes respond to training load, polarising training and also recovery, it can pair really well for these athletes that, you know, still have that psychological drive to perform really well.
0: You're up to date now with the very latest from ABC News.
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4: Hello, I hope you're enjoying your Friday night, wherever we may find you across the country. For our last hour tonight, Refugee Week. So that's coming up very soon, and it's quite a theme this year, a million stories. We're going to start off in a tick with finding out more about how the week is celebrated, the theme, and importantly, where we can learn more and do more in our communities for refugees in our country. Then we're heading to the silver screen with Ehab Rashid, who'll be reviewing Steven Spielberg's new sci-fi thriller starring Emily Blunt. It's called Disclosure Day. Then we're going to wrap tonight chatting tech news with Dr. Erica Mealy and how AI is apparently a better co-parent.
3: Evenings.
4: This Sunday, June 14th, marks the start of Refugee Week. Now, it may seem obvious that the journey to obtain refugee status in Australia can be full of hardship and trauma, but what happens to a person seeking asylum once they actually get here? Jesse Claudianos, Director of National Migration Operations at the Australian Red Cross, is here to speak about some of the programs that Australian Red Cross has in place to support displaced people and how you and your community can help. Jessica, it's great to have you with us on National Weekend Evenings. What are some of the reasons that people may seek asylum?
5: Yeah, so really it's around people becoming displaced when they're forced to flee their homes to escape danger, persecution, or even disasters. And in the context of Refugee Week, we're really talking about individuals who have had to cross international borders to seek safety and protection. And in many circumstances, this isn't a choice for people. They are losing connection to their home, to their culture, to where they've lived their lives. So it's quite a really significant and difficult thing for people to actually leave their homes.
4: Why is it so important that people are aware, understand, are educated about this? And how's the Red Cross ensuring that people receive that education?
5: Yeah, it's really, really important. I mean, it's important to celebrate and recognise the contributions of refugees and migrants in Australia, but it's also a really important time to pause and reflect on the experiences of others and the experiences of having to be forced to be displaced. So really it's a moment to recognise the significant contributions, but also to celebrate culture and connection across our community. And there's so many wonderful ways that we can do that. And here at Australian Red Cross, the great thing about the programs that we deliver is 96% of our staff actually represent the communities that we serve. And many have their own experiences of displacement themselves.
4: That's great, and great to hear in terms of the like within the communities themselves. You've made me think of a time where I think I I think it was in a volunteer capacity, probably earlier last year, I want to say, where I just wanted to help in a volunteer capacity, particularly being bilingual and speaking Arabic for a number of refugees from Gaza that had actually come to our shores. And it was basically a hub where it was trying to gather information from them, get an idea of their situation, what they need, what they require. So hearing from them first was just sort of that piece of exposure, if you like, that I've had for the first time, I'd say, for me, when it comes to a refugee or asylum seekers or seeking refugee status. And I suppose getting that understanding from you, Jesse, is what kind of disposition, I suppose, what are you seeing, or what kind of approach? There's almost like a gentleness, you kind of just really drop. There's a task that you need to do, but you're also balancing it with the needs of those you're trying to support and provide services to. So from a Red Cross perspective, and sorry, this has turned into a really long question, but you've helped me reflect. In terms of the Australian Red Cross and the work that you do when it comes to refugees.
5: Yeah, I think it's made me reflect as well. But
4: reflecting. I just waffled on a bit longer. Go ahead.
5: I think one of the most meaningful moments for me in my career was actually welcoming a humanitarian settlement family into Australia. And, I mean, as a part of what we do within the humanitarian settlement program is we do everything you could possibly think of, and that includes welcoming people at when they first land in Australia. Mm-hmm. And, you know, the absolute challenge that must have been, and what they have been through to go through that journey to, you know, applying for the humanitarian visa, and then the biometrics assessments and everything that they go to then get their IMI card, and, you know, then having to leave and get on the plane and go into transit. The enormity of everything that they go through just to land in Australia, you could only imagine how incredibly tired people are.
4: Yeah.
5: And I think the thing that people don't often think about, and something I reflected, is although, yes, they've arrived and they've commenced their resettlement journey, there's also a lot of loss. They're leaving their home. It is, you know, not necessarily a choice to leave. Yeah. There's a lot of instances of significant, upheaval in terms of conflict that they have possibly come from, human rights violations. So it's a really complex area to support in. But I think what is just incredibly powerful is ensuring that when they do arrive, that we understand, their language, and make sure that somebody is there to greet them in language and explain things in language, because, you know, there's different laws, there's different systems, there's different processes in Australia that can be quite confronting for people when they arrive. So just those small little things, like having somebody welcome you in language, and, you know, arriving in Australia, which is a new country, but still having that connection to your culture or your language, is so incredibly vitally important. And that's why, as I said before, many of our incredible staff members have once come through this program themselves, or are actually representatives of the community themselves here already in Australia.
4: This is quite a stat that I'm looking at myself. Was it 96% of Red Cross migration support staff reflect the communities that they support?
5: Within our humanitarian settlement program, yes.
4: Yeah. Oh, so tell us about that. Can you tell us more about I think we've spoken broadly about how Red Cross kind of comes in and provides that that support and that I think you used the word like journey in terms of that path. Refugees. So yeah, tell me how the humanitarian settlement program helps newly arrived refugees begin a life here.
5: Yeah, so at Australian Cross, we support refugees through a variety of programs and initiatives, but one of our largest programs is the Humanitarian Settlement Program. So So as an example, we walk alongside people through their entire settlement journey for the first 12 to 18 months. And that, as I said, that comes from

0: welcoming them at the airport to sourcing suitable accommodation, supporting to make sure that their home is set up with basic household goods and linen and towels and deodorant, shampoo, everything that you could think of. We also then support them with access to English classes if that's a necessity for them. If, you know, obviously they are unable to speak English at that point of arrival, so we call it AMEP, which is English classes.
1: Right.
0: We also support with school enrollment, support them with building their capacity or getting their skills recognised so that they're able to seek employment in their selected area. We support them with social cohesion and connection, so linking them into their community in wherever they're settling, because that's a really important factor through resettlement, is making sure that it's not only the social infrastructure but the physical infrastructure that they need to make sure that they can practice their culture and that they can feel that they're a part of a community within Australia. And so there is no limits to kind of what my amazing team do within that program. And I think that's why it is, why we do have so many people with lived experience come and work for the program, because a lot of them have come through themselves and understand the complexities of that journey of settling into Australia. And they really want to give back to their own community as well, and support them on that settlement journey. So it really is about, we take a real skills-based and strengths-based approach to the work that we do, and link people into the services that is required. But as I said, it's a big shift and a big change for people. Laws are very different.
1: Of course.
0: You know, I remember an arrival in the ACT and, you know, having to explain a car seat or a baby seat. You know, there's things that people aren't used to within their country because it's not a legal requirement. So there's a lot more to it, and it is really important that we come at it with real empathy and at that strengths-based approach as well. But we do have other programs such as our In Search of Safety, which is a really powerful program that works with school students, and we share lived experience to really break down those misconceptions and really build those connections around identity and belonging and really what it means to be displaced as well.
1: Yeah, you've actually just reminded me of another sort of related experience at my daughter's primary school. You've just mentioned schools there, and there was a child who had just joined the school from Syria. And so my daughter speaks Arabic, so they buddied her up with this young girl. Yeah.
0: Beautiful.
1: It was so beautiful. And I was very, very stoked. But I think that sort of ties into what you're talking about there, that within communities that, yes, that is there. And we do, you know, we are quite multiracial in that sense, from different backgrounds and heritages, and where the communities do have an opportunity to step in. And if you have just joined us, you're with me, Serene Damacchi, on ABC Radio's National Weekend Evenings. I'm speaking with Jessie Claudianos, Director of National Migration Operations at the Australian Red Cross, talking to us about some of the programs that the Australian Red Cross has in place to support displaced people. And in a moment, we are going to get find out a little bit more about how you and your community can help, because on this Sunday, the 14th of June, it marks the start of Refugee Week.
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1: So, Jessie, we've talked about the humanitarian settlement program, how it helps newly arrived refugees begin a life here, as well, importantly, talking about the challenges that refugees face once they actually arrive in Australia, the work that you and your team do at Australia Red Cross. What about some challenges that you face as part of the work that you do?
0: That's a really good question. I think the challenges that I face is probably, you know, adapting and trying to, you know, really, you know, as a person who is fortunate enough to be born in Australia, trying to really understand and live with the fact that there are people who have actually experienced

0: these very harsh realities of displacement, of conflict, of indicators of modern slavery. So that can be something really difficult to grapple with and to you know, shift your approach to understanding something that, you know, I've never experienced. But I think that's where seeking seeking to understand and listening has been such an important part of my own career progression in this space, is really, you know, listening to understand and not presuming what people need. It doesn't matter who you are or where you're from. Your needs may be very different based on your individual circumstances. So I think I see it as a real privilege and an honour for myself and to be involved with. And I think it's been something that I've felt really honoured to be a part of and to support people on that settlement journey, but also the richness that culture gives us. I know it's changed my life in so many ways, and I see it happening in community. I see the joy of the different music, the food, the traditions and the cultures, and what that brings for our community as a whole when it comes to looking at social cohesion and connection, and just how powerful the diversity of our cultures can be for community.
1: That's wow. And is there a common thread though throughout all of this, on the, I suppose you're making me think of the human side, is that regardless of all these different experiences, languages, trauma, culture, systems, laws, that there's still a common thread that just like you hope, they hope, and just like you have maybe dreams and visions and wants and needs, as may they be small or profound, as do the refugees that come to us. So there's just that common human thread that you've made me think about, Jessie.
0: It's most certainly there, particularly when it comes to listening and learning. I mean, I think that is the common thread in the privileged engagements that I have with lived experience and with people arriving in Australia, is how much I personally learn, how much we all learn in Australian Red Cross from people and their experiences, and really just shows you that side of humanity, which is what we're all about, but the power of it and coming together. It's just incredibly powerful.
1: How can listeners and their communities contribute to making sure this support's available?
0: Look, I think exactly as I've said, is have a look at what's going on in your local area. I think that's one of the most meaningful ways to be involved, is actually listening to understand the true realities of those who have lived experience, and engage with them and engage with community. I mean, as I've said today, Australian Red Cross supports refugees through a variety of programs, the Humanitarian Settlement Program, as an example, being one of our largest. But we also have Connected Women, Connected Families, Health in My Language, supporting from that health perspective, and also our Kaleidoscope program, which works with peer-to-peer mentoring through employment. We're always in need of volunteers, so please always reach out to us in terms of volunteer engagement. We're always in need of kind donations, so you can reach out to us at our website at australianredcross.org.au. But I really encourage people to also jump onto refugeeweek.org.au website as well. There's a significant amount of resources. We've all come together as communities and community organisations to support this. And it will also give you a list of what's going on in your area as well.
1: Jessie, what's something that you hope we all keep in mind as we enter Refugee Week?
0: Oh, you've asked me some tough questions today. I think is be curious, be kind, and really, you know, walk alongside each other, act for humanity, and listen to the lived experience. Because I think we are very, very lucky to live and learn together, and to celebrate the significant contributions of refugees in our community as well.
1: Jessie Claudianos, Director of National Migration Operations at the Australian Red Cross. You've certainly even reminded me, just as I've called out a couple of the experiences that I've had that I didn't even realize them as experiences that are related and connected to what we've talked about today.

0: with Refugee Week coming up. So that's also an opportunity to bring front of mind. Thank you.
1: Thank you so much. I really appreciate your time.
0: Jessie Claudianos, Director of National Migration Operations at the Australian Red Cross, as Jessie called out to look up Australian Red Cross and also Refugee Week, both.org.au for information on how you can support Volunteer Week, but also finding out more about Refugee Week.

0: more about Refugee Week and also just things that might be going on in your area. All right, coming up, we're going to be talking movies with our resident film and TV enthusiast, Ehab Rashid. There is a new sci-fi movie by Steven Spielberg that's out in cinemas. I think Ehab's excited about this one.
1: Hi, it's Zan Rowe, excited that a new generation are taking on a classic series. Six filmmakers, 10 countries, one winner.
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0: Time now to chat with our movies and TV enthusiast Ehab Rashid for a look at what's new to watch this weekend out in the cinema and on streaming. We're going to start on the big screen. Ehab, tell us about Disclosure Day.
3: Good evening, Serene. How are you today? Nice to talk to you as always. Yes. Disclosure Day, yes, is the new film from Steven Spielberg, and he returns to sci-fi fiction for the first time since Ready Player One. His last couple of movies were dramas or a musical, West Side Story, but here he's kind of like the spiritual sequel to films like Close Encounters of the Third Kind or E.T. Lesser so War of the Worlds, even though that does have aliens, that's more of an action kind of, you know, full-on epic. This is more of like a 70s type of thriller. If you've ever seen a movie like The Parallax View or those classic, the film, it's completely skipped my brain now. The one with Dustin Hoffman and Robert Redford. All the President's Men.
0: Yes.
3: That kind of deceptive, the government's doing something that we don't want you to know about. And it is a fun ride of a film. It also has a great score by John Williams. And I'll give you, who's been working with, you know, Steven Spielberg over the past 50 years. There is no Spielberg movie without a John Williams score. And that definitely adds to it. It's got a great cast. Emily Blunt stars in this film along with Josh O'Connor. People know him from the Third Knives Out film. He was the main protagonist there. And the basic story is there is a whistleblower played by Josh O'Connor who has this information about proof of extraterrestrial life that the government has been keeping away from us. And that's how the film starts, with him kind of keeping these secrets away. And as the movie goes on, we start to realize something's happening to another character played by Emily Blunt, all these strange occurrences, the way she starts speaking. And her performance is one of the highlights because she's so natural in how she's experiencing what's happening to her in the movie. This film also stars Colin Firth, who's like the big government heavy who's trying to suppress all the secrets. Now, it feels like an X-Files episode, but done in the best kind of way. It's that kind of conspiracy theory, the government's keeping stuff away from you. And actually, Spielberg was inspired to make this film after real-world news stories came out in 2017, where you would not hear like the average person talk about alien sightings, but people that used to work in the military and used to work in the government were coming out and giving stories in the media. And that kind of sparked his interest to go back into this type of genre and story-making. So that's why he wanted to make the movie. And the movie is the government trying to stop this secret from coming out, but they also delve into questions of what if this did come out, what would happen to society? And they really focus on faith as well. They talk about the religious leaders around the world. What would happen if they found out that there were entities other than, would they consider them gods? How would they react to them? And if there are aliens out there, could you assume that there would be life on other planets? And does God manage them as well? They ask all these questions about it. So it does get kind of interesting in that, but the downside for me for this film is I wish there was more about actual Disclosure Day. This movie is more about the lead up to and trying to stop Disclosure Day. And you do get it. Like there is when the movie basically gets to the climax and you're giving the audience what they want, they give you some excellent stuff when the secrets come out and Disclosure Day happens. That's the best part of the movie for me. And I wish they delved more into that part of it. But this is a very well-made sci-fi thriller. And fans of Steven Spielberg will definitely appreciate the way it's made. There's some great special effects. The pacing's always great. It's written by one of his all-time collaborators, David Coop, who also wrote War of the Worlds and Minority Report as well. And Jurassic Park. So he's got some great people working with him. And it is just an exciting, fun thriller, you know, and you just enjoy the performances all the way through. It is Look, long? It is 2.5 hours.
0: Oh, gosh.
3: It is
0: two that and was going to be, I'm like, how long is it?
3: I know that's always your question. But in all honesty, I was kind of worried about that myself. But because you get so engrossed in the way the story is unfolding, I honestly did not notice it. I did not notice it at all. And if anything, it left me going, I wish there was more. So, yeah, it's an enjoyable home run for Spielberg, but he rarely makes bad movies. You know, there's always something great about him. And because this is one of his core genres,

0: he's been really promoting it outside as well. So he's been, if you like hearing filmmakers talk about their process, there's some great stuff going around right now about Spielberg and what inspired him to make this movie and, you know, the cast with him. And so, yeah, Disclosure Day was very enjoyable. Yeah, right. Great on the big screen.
1: Let's get a feel of it then from hearing a bit of the trailer of Disclosure Day.
2: Do you understand what she's saying?
3: I hear her. It's gibberish. I can't understand it.
2: And I can.
4: What's happening to me?
2: People are starved for the truth. I'm a part of it now. I'm just sorry they made you a part of it too.
5: Hello, Jane. Please, have a seat.
1: Okay. Disclosure Day is in cinemas if you want to check that one out this weekend. To what's out on the streaming services, we're starting with HBO Dead of Winter. And this one stars Emma Thompson and it's a survival thriller. Is that right, E?
0: That is correct. We love Emma Thompson. I love when she does roles. She's a great actress. This is a tense, old-school survival thriller that places Emma Thompson in a role that's usually occupied for, like, Liam Neeson or Harrison Ford, that kind of thing. It's a survival thing. But the difference here is that this isn't cartoonish because, Serene, we've seen Liam Neeson in these kind of movies and you go, there's no way he could actually do something like that.
1: Of course, but we love him anyway. Non-Stop's up there is my favourite. Yep.
0: We love him. Non-Stop is up there, which you recommended and I really enjoyed. We didn't talk about that, but I enjoyed that. That was great. So this is same type of ID, but it's executed way, way, way more seriously. Emma Thompson plays kind of like an elderly woman. She's actually playing a character from Minnesota. So as we all know, Emma Thompson's a British actress, but she's putting on like a full Minnesota accent, like as if fans of Fargo will know what I'm talking about, that kind of twang. And the story kind of follows something like that. She is a widower who's a fisherwoman who's going back to an old place where her and her old husband used to visit. And she comes across a couple that seem to have kidnapped a young woman and she notices it. And she's a good-hearted person, so she tries everything she can to help save this woman. And that's where we see the survival stuff happening. The other actress that she goes up against, Judy Greer, who people will know from Arrested Development. She's more of a comedic actress. Here she's playing more of a villainous role. It's something you don't usually see from her. It's fun to watch. And when the cat and mouse game starts happening, that's when the excitement of the film starts going as well. You can actually feel this is set in Minnesota in the dead of winter, but it's shot in Germany.
1: Feel the cold.
0: So you can feel the cold. It's so cold as you're watching this. And what happens to the characters, you can't help but get a shiver. That's how intense it kind of feels. There's also another great performance by Mark Menchaca, is how you pronounce it. He's from Ozark, and he's also on the Dutton Ranch, which is a TV show happening right now, which is off the Yellowstone set of shows. Great character actor, and he is kind of like the heart of it. He plays the husband of Judy Greer, and the why they've kidnapped this woman, I'm not going to say because that's part of the fun of the story. It escalates and escalates all the way to like a very satisfying ending. It's not a movie where like leaves you hanging, but it's very satisfying in the way it executes the narrative. And it's only 90 minutes. It flies by and it's enjoyable. I know I can see your eyes beaming up when I say 90 minutes. And it's on, this actually got a theatrical release in Australia, but it was kind of small. So I was waiting for it to be a bit more wide before I brought it here. And it's on HBO Max now. And yeah, it's a great Friday night, Saturday night kind of movie to see.
1: All right, let's get a feel of Dead of Winter.
6: Oh, hey there.
7: What are you doing up here?
6: Just a little fishing.
7: By yourself?
6: Yeah. Say, you wouldn't happen to know where a Lake Hildar is, would you?
7: Yeah. Just back over the hill here.
8: Okay. Well, stay warm.
9: What did she want?
7: I gave her directions to the lake.
9: I need you to stop being so nice to people.
1: Okay, Dead of Winter is on HBO if you want to check that out. Staying on Dead, but over to Prime. Your last one for tonight, Ehab, Over Your Dead Body. Now, this is a thriller, but a comedy thriller, or a dark comedy thriller, yeah?
0: Correct, Serena. What an absolute blast. This is an over-the-top dark comedy that the Coen brothers would be very proud of. It stars Jason Segel and the incredible Australian actress Tamara Weaving. They star as a married couple, Dan and Lisa, whose relationship is kind of on the rocks. They demean each other, each other's careers. One's a director and she is a stage actress. They passively, aggressively, you know, kind of insult each other. They decide to go away for a weekend to kind of rekindle the relationship. The only thing is that Dan has decided that he wants to kill Lisa on this trip. So right. That is the basic premise of it. As you do. So that's how sick of it is. But that is the base premise. I'm not going to go any further into the story because this one, very in particular, is more fun as the story unfolds. And the performances are the highlight, especially Weaving, who keeps her full-on Australian accent in this. She's not putting on an American accent. It's full-on Australian, and she goes into her deep twang, and I really, really appreciate it when I was watching it. The cast also includes Timothy Oliphant, which we love, Serene, from Justified and Deadwood fame, and Juliette Lewis is in this as well, and veteran actor Peter Guilfoyle, who plays Segel's dad, and he's definitely one of the highlights of the film, so, and he's so good in it. The story is told in a non-linear fashion, so we're going back and forth to reveal plot points, but it's very well-paced and the satisfying way of telling the story right up until the third act when all hell breaks loose, but in the funnest ways possible, okay? The last act is absolute comedic symphony of violence and mayhem. I'm going to tell you that right now. Fans of films like I mentioned before, Fargo, and there's another Australian classic called The Square. If you've seen that movie, you know what I'm talking about. And each character stories, you don't know how they're going to end, but you know it's going to be something outlandish, something you've never seen before, and that is part of the fun of the film. I really enjoyed it. This is a remake of a 2021 Swedish film, I believe, that starred Naomi Rapace. People know her as the girl with the dragon tattoo, the first woman to ever play it on the role. And it's made me want to track down the original now and watch, because if this is the American version, I can't wait to see the Swedish version of this movie. And it's just fun all the way through. It's only an hour and 47 minutes, and it's just a boatload of fun for fans of this type of genre. Highly recommended. Yeah, big surprise. I wasn't expecting to enjoy it as much as I did.
1: Oh, good one. All right, let's hear a bit of the trailer of Over My Dead Body.
10: You just tried to kill me.
11: Because all you do is criticize me.
12: In your stupid accent.
11: It's like British crossed with the devil.
10: Well, your plan sucks.
12: Your plan is to just shoot me? I was being nice about it. You would have been unconscious.
10: Oh, okay.
12: Because I am considerate.
10: Oh, my God!
12: Lisa, stop it!
1: Okay, Over My Dead Body is on Prime if you want to check that one out. So all movies from Ehab tonight. Yes. If you want to go to the cinemas, Disclosure Day, Steven Spielberg's sci-fi thriller with Emily Blunt and Josh O'Connor. Streaming Dead of Winter, a survival thriller starring Emma Thompson. And then, yeah, we just heard Over Your Dead Body as well. Awesome, E. It's getting cooler, so, you know, but whether you go cinema, whether you stay at home, it is equally, well, you can't say equally enjoyable. It is a bit different when you go to the big screen, although,
0: We always want to go to the big screen, Serene, when we can.
1: Indeed.
0: Yes, always.
1: Ehab, thank you very much. Can't wait to chat with you next week. Thank you.
0: Always a pleasure, Serene. Have a great night, and I'll talk to you next week. Bye.
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1: All right, for our tech update with our tech expert and senior lecturer in computer science at UniSC, Dr. Erica Mealy. Hey, Erica.
16: Hey, Serene. How you doing?
1: I'm well, thank you. You're very excited that AI is a better co-parent than a man or than a person or than a human?
16: Well, I feel about excited, but I just find it absolutely hilarious that that's what we're talking about on a Friday night. It's the perennial debate about do women do too much labor in the household, and, you know, and even anytime you see this kind of conversation on any kind of social platform, there's like a troll war in the comments, like, not all men, I help my wife, and it's like, oh, cool. So now AI is in the middle of this whole argument as well now. And Momfluencers? Since when is that a word?
1: Oh, there are so many new. I feel like I'm coming across a new term or for something at least once a week these days. Today, yeah, this week was micro weddings.
16: Oh. I've seen some people recently who've done elopements.
1: Oh, yes.
16: I'm like, I didn't know that was the noun. Okay. I thought you eloped. But not an elopement. I was like, okay.
1: Tell you at least once a week. So
16: yeah, anyway. But yes, so apparently, like as tired mums do, we go to ridiculous lengths, I think, when we're trying to get our children to sleep.
1: Oh, yeah, I remember.
16: And so, yeah, yes, I've got some new colleagues and they've just got little itty-bitty ones that are only 7 months old. And I'm like, oh.
1: 7 months is an interesting one because that's very baby led, right? You've got nothing. You've just got to go baby led.
16: Whatever baby tells you to do.
1: Oh, yeah.
16: Absolutely.
1: But you know, once you hit two and three, then it's a whole new world. It's like, hello. What do you mean you're pushing boundaries?
16: Yes. And so this one was the daughter was 3.5. And so this particular, I mean, she didn't set out to be a momfluencer, but she hit up ChatGPT because she was, you know, running out of patience, and it gave her some unique advice. So, you know, how most advice is, you know, no screens, no activity right before bed.
1: White noise, you know, nice calm, a whole bunch of things.
16: All those things. She tried all of those. And so its recommendation, which let's be frank, the LLMs are actually quite good if you say, I've tried A, B, and C, what, and it's not working, what do I do? They can be creative in that space. And so it actually said they needed to, like, get the child, like, to use some energy before bed.
1: Mm.
16: So chew gum, jump on the trampoline,
1: kind of the opposite.
16: Do something. Yeah, and it actually worked. And so she, you know, did as mums do and shared it with some of her friends, and they were like, oh, wow, what is this thing? Like, I can co-parent with ChatGPT too. But I mean, it's not really an active co-parent. It's more like, you know, an advice column that you can interrogate. but she now sells it, and she's not the only one.
1: Sells what?
16: Yeah. So she's made her own custom version of it. It's called Co-Parent, and she sells it for $37. Oh. So she's made her own model to help with it. So it's not trained on everything on the internet.
1: Okay.
16: And there's ones as the AI assistant, that's my mum brain now, how I use AI as a mum. And apparently even people like Reese Witherspoon are like promoting AI and motherhood. It's all very, yeah, it gets very feminist at one point as well. But I think some of the more interesting part is it's another tool, I think, in the mum kind of tool
1: space.
16: Bag.
1: Mm.
16: It is. And I do think, and this I've said this for many years, that automation, even if it's not AI, automation can help with some of those things in terms of remembering birthdays and helping you put your shopping list together, or, you know, being able to keep notes for you. Like, that's where some of these tasks can excel. So it frees the brain space.
1: Yeah.
16: Like, that's my hope for AI. You know, the domestic robot that folds my laundry, but, you know, but also, you know, like having, I can see the value in having something that's like, didn't you say you were supposed to pick up such and such for the cooking class next week? And you're like, oh, that's right. It got to Wednesday. I haven't bought the ingredients for the kids' school home ec. You know, like having something to prompt you, I can see how that would work.
1: Yeah,
16: but
1: I can see how that would
16: saying
1: work.
16: That it's, saying that it's better than a man, I think, is just like trying to start a flame war on the internet. So I'm not sure about that one. But
1: not sure about that part, but yes, there are. Yeah,
16: I mean, I can see uses for it. That said, the author of the article said she tried it out for herself, but she had to sort of aggregate all of her activities into it so that it could help her with managing it.
1: Okay.
16: Just the activity of writing them all down. actually, quote, the sheer volume of all my household responsibilities in aggregate felt like it didn't make my life as a mum more efficient so much as it was a slightly flashier means of tethering me to the home. And I'm like, oh, It's a reminder of all those things you're trying to keep in the air, all those balls.
1: Yes.
16: But anyway, I think the jury is out. I do suspect that they're probably, for a very large percentage of active fathers, they are much, much better than an AI.

0: All right, that will tell you exactly what you want to hear anyway.
1: Correct. Yes, this is I'm with you on that one. And trying different things is always kind of the case, right? Because yeah, we always say that there's no manual for these babies.
0: No, never a
1: It's fine.
0: manual. And what works for
1: There's shared
0: one.
1: experiences and all. Yeah, what works for one doesn't necessarily work for the other. Exactly. I mean, I
0: Well,
1: was
0: you've only
1: able
0: got
1: to.
0: one, don't you? Or
1: Yeah,
0: have you
1: I've
0: got
1: only got
0: two?
1: one. No, just the one.
0: Yeah.
1: And I had one that in her newborn, sort of like, I mean, her very early, before she hit a year, actually, even beyond. I mean, she was the type where I could jump into her cot and change her nappy while she was fast asleep and she wouldn't budge.
0: Wow.
1: That
0: See,
1: was
0: my
1: not next
0: second was
1: level.
0: more like
1: So I was
0: that.
1: like, you know what?
0: Slept
1: I'll just
0: well.
1: stop at one.
0: No, mine were chalk and cheese. So my first one, we had a lot of trouble at the beginning in terms of like took her a while to get back to her birth weight. She was very colicky, the poor thing.
1: Right.
0: But once we got going, she's such a wonderful young lady now. And she's such a, you know, she's very inside the rules and she's very safe and she wouldn't, you know, and then the other one who slept beautifully to the point that the midwives were telling me to wake the baby, and
1: Oh,
0: I'm like,
1: yes.
0: haha, no, this is my second. I know not to listen to you on that. sorry, I probably shouldn't say that to our wonderful midwives. They do a wonderful job, but I was like, no, don't wake the sleeping baby. That's no. But then once she was independently mobile, she was my risk taker.
1: Huh.
0: So I was
1: See?
0: like, oh
1: Oh my
0: no,
1: gosh.
0: what's one of these? You come in, she's standing on the table. And you're like, how did you get up there? Anyway, AI
1: Chalk
0: is
1: and
0: not going to help
1: cheese.
0: you with
1: No.
0: climbing children.
1: No.
0: I don't
1: To
0: think at all. Oh dear.
1: AI, we're staying. Look, we've got a bit on AI, which is yeah, definitely worth exploring. And I do remember coming across this one recently in the news. This is with regard to an academic who basically defended a piece that they wrote to their students, encouraging them not to outsource their thinking to AI. But the piece that this person wrote, well, they used AI to write the piece. So I think there's like this level of hypocrisy to it, but there's more to it. I suppose, yeah. Play that out for
0: Yeah.
1: us.
0: Yeah. So one of our Sydney unis, it was actually, but and I believe it was actually an opinion piece that was written for the Sydney Morning Herald, or at least it ended up as an opinion piece. I don't know if that's where it started. But yeah, they wrote the article, and it was published, and it was for Pro Vice Chancellor for Quality and Integrity. So you would think that's a very good, you know, portfolio to be talking about, you know, academic inputs and actually, you know, why there was still a value in a uni degree. I totally believe in that. And a lot of institutions now are moving towards, if they're going to use it in their professional life, how do we make sure we're still giving them the skills they need, but teaching them how to use it as a tool appropriately also. But yes, the article quotes, "Don't cut corners. Don't outsource your thinking, however tempting that may be." And then, you know, being in the kind of newspaper game, the competing publications from The Guardian ran it through an AI detector and it flagged, which, yeah. I mean, one of the things that I feel like if you're going to write a piece about not using AI or not overusing AI,
1: Then
0: you would be
1: don't use
0: very
1: AI.
0: careful, yes, to how you did that. Certainly for us, we've come to a place where there's definitely some assessments that we don't use it. We're like, no, we actually need to know what you can do. But we have this authorship statement that's like, I used this model of AI and these are the things I did with it. So, you know, I used it to correct my grammar, or I got it to write the reference list in APA 7, or, you know, those kind of little formatty things that are irritating to everybody since the beginning of time. You know, those kinds of things. So I feel like a lot of this could have actually been dealt with a slight change in tone, and just that kind of statement at the bottom that said, this was created with AI, not by AI.
1: Yes, because there is a defense, there is two sides to a story.
0: There is. And so a lot of what they're talking about is that there is appropriate uses and the detectors won't tell you what's appropriate and inappropriate, which is very true. a lot of institutions have moved away from

0: some, not the one they've used in the article, but some of the markers, because it actually, one of them actually unfairly targeted and picked up English second language and linguistically diverse students. Mm. And so it was just, it wasn't a good measure. It was bad stats. So if it's going to, you know, sort of target a particular culture or race, it's a very, very poor instrument. So it's one of those things where you go, I feel like this might have just been avoided if you just written it yourself. Use a copywriter for this particular activity. But yes, the conversation between with and by. Though I have to say, this one, they said they came up with the idea on public transport, and then they fed all of their own information.
1: Yes, documented over,
0: 10 years quite worth a period of time. 40,000 works, original works.
1: Yeah.
0: And generated it from that and then tweaked it.
1: Yeah.
0: That to me is kind of the line where I say, if it did the heavy lifting of the generation, I would say that's not as with, it's slightly more by in my sense.
1: Right,
0: but,
1: okay.
0: It is such a gray area. And even, how it's described in a sentence in an article probably doesn't accurately capture what actually happened.
1: So
0: it's a slippery slope. But, perhaps don't outsource your thinking and then kind of outsource your thinking.
1: Yes.
0: And a not great position to take.
1: We are with our tech expert, Dr. Erica Mealy, and from, I suppose, education to the workforce. And you know what? It's worth sort of just calling out. I don't think we've talked much about AI and the, tech workforce, but even just workforce in general. So some interesting ones you've brought tonight, Erica, with this doom jobbing. So I've heard of doom scrolling, but not doom jobbing. What's this one about?
0: Yeah, another today I learned word, doom jobbing.
1: Yeah.
0: There are now lots of AI agents you can use to help you craft your CV or polish your CV in a particular direction, or write a cover letter, or even actually submit your CV into jobs on different job platforms. And so the problem then has also become, if it's AI agents putting them in and there's AI agents pulling it out again at the other end, how do you actually cut through as a human being in the process? They're talking about people having ridiculously high numbers of jobs. And because these AI agents maybe aren't quite as well-trained or well-targeted, perhaps might be the right word, they're actually applying to jobs even when people were not suitable. And that just really creates frustration for everybody. We had some positions open last year and we were getting people in who didn't have IT experience and didn't have any academic credentials. And it's like, why are you here?
1: Right. So
0: you don't actually meet any of the criteria we need for this role. Thankfully, our people and culture actually went through and got rid of most of that before we saw it. But it's becoming increasingly problematic, and trying to get through those algorithms. So the other thing, though, is that it's also starting to put people into jobs that perhaps are actually lower than with the hopes of actually arguing a higher pay out of it, even though. So, they're talking about a survey they did of 500 hiring managers, and that more than 4 in 5 of those had seen overqualified applicants. So, they'll, anything that's remotely available, they'll apply for it, even though they're way overqualified, and probably taking the job away from someone who was appropriately qualified for it. But then there's the flip side of that, which is there's another article this week which says that people tend to have up to 3 job interviews on the go.
1: Simultaneously.
0: Are through the system are going, I'm just going to see where it lands, see who I can play off. Some of them are still in their own jobs And they've got three interviews on the go to decide where to go. And, or, you know, is it,

0: is it too uncertain? Should I move it? Shouldn't I move? And like, that's, I don't know why so many people, I mean, it is a tough cost of living type of
1: It is, but
0: thing
1: interestingly, I
0: at the
1: mean, I was
0: moment.
1: speaking with a friend recently who was in between. He came to an end of a contract. He came to the end of a contract that wasn't going to be renewed, and yeah, for the first time probably in a while, he was actually saying, "I'm actually in a position to be a bit picky. There's actually a lot out there. This is, I mean, his particular industry, but." That was just the kind of just, sort of stayed in the back of my mind that he was like, oh, there's usually it's not the case. And sometimes it is trying to make concessions around, oh, I'm a bit overqualified for this, but okay, I'll still put my hat in the ring and see, what can kind of come out the other end. But at the moment, not the case.
0: Yeah, it's in some fields it's absolutely a seeker's market. But it's also very confusing, I think, as well. So there's some statistics they've done that are sort of looking at, some people are wholeheartedly jumping down the jumping into the AI bandwagon, and then there's others that are so petrified that that's going to paint them in the wrong light that they won't use that at all.
1: Yeah, it's quite
0: And yet
1: polarized.
0: another, yeah, it's very polarized. But yet another phrase to add to our vocabulary: job hugging.
1: Sure.
0: So,
1: What?
0: job
1: Oh, no, I
0: hugging.
1: heard you.
0: Yes. Yes. So it's the idea that an employee stays in their role even if they're dissatisfied because of a need for stability and economic uncertainty. So, I mean, that can't be creating great workplaces for folks if
1: Not
0: people are staying
1: necessarily.
0: just because they need the paycheck.
1: Not
0: But,
1: necessarily. And we'll end on yet another term that, you know what, this, here you go, just in this conversation alone, forget one at least a week. This has been like, what, four in 15 minutes? But
0: Today I learned,
1: I
0: yes.
1: know we're still in the workforce and still in AI. Bot sitting. We'll end on this one, and probably we're getting close to the news, Erica. So, give us
0: It's a
1: a
0: quick,
1: brief
0: okay.
1: update on bot sitting.
0: So I think the idea of bot sitting is supervising AI agents to do the work that you were probably employed to do in the first place. And part of that is really that, we have to contextualize these. We really need to actually check the output. Whether that's all you do all day, you're going to do a good job of that is a completely different conversation. But, actually doing the tweaks, no, I didn't mean this, I meant that, cleaning up the errors. So they surveyed 6,000 workers, US, UK, and Australia, over the end of last year. And they actually found a significant amount of those were actually having to supervise these AI agents in their day-to-day job. So, bot sitting.
1: Oh gosh. Okay. Yeah. We
0: So
1: don't have it
0: maybe
1: if
0: the
1: they
0: people who are
1: get
0: job
1: go.
0: hugging are maybe the job huggers are bot sitting and then they're doom jobbing to try and find a new position
1: Oh no. Okay. That's it.
0: while
1: I'm
0: their
1: spiraling.
0: mumfluencer
1: Well,
0: partner is at home.
1: that's it.
0: All of them in a sentence.
1: We've brought them all home, and I'm spiraling. Oh my gosh! But thank goodness it's you that allows us to, yeah, just bring it a little bit more. I don't know, lighter.
0: Chaos.
1: Yeah. Okay. Chaos. Erica, always a
0: Learn that.
1: pleasure. Chat to you in a couple of weeks. Thanks so much.
0: Thanks, Irene. We'll
1: See you
0: talk to you
1: later.
0: then.
1: Yeah, you too. Dr. Erica Melia, senior lecturer in computer science at UniSC. After the news, it's Suzanne Hill and Nightlife. And Suzanne, I was just telling Erica that at least once a week I'm coming across some new term I haven't heard of, and it's just happened in the last 15 minutes. So I called out micro weddings, doom jobbing, bot sitting, and one that we were talking about, I think even throughout the week, is this brush scams that I think you're going to talk about tonight.
2: Brushing scams, which I had never heard of until about a week and a half ago when I became, I don't know that I feel like I'm a victim of one, but certainly something strange happened. I got this parcel that arrived at our house. It wasn't addressed to any of us. It was a someone else's name. I thought, oh, I've got a wrong address for this guy, when we will have a look at returning it to sender. And my husband looked at the post office box and he kind of Googled it and he went, this box is linked to a brushing scam. And I went, what on earth is a brushing scam? And he said, it's a scam where basically a company

0: it is after verified buyers. And in order to say that someone is a verified buyer, they deliver something to an address. So they've officially delivered something to you. You're a verified buyer. And then somehow that means that they can, and I don't know if they have my details or not. It was addressed to somebody else that I'm now, you know, a verified buyer. And if they've got some details, they can kind of go and say, oh, this was wonderful. But the thing is, they send like absolute garbage to you because they want it to be as light as possible so they're not spending too much postage. So we opened it up and it was like a lightweight hospital pillow. Just, it couldn't have weighed more than 100 grams.
1: I'm floored.
0: Anyway, so I looked it up and yes, these are very real scams that are appearing. This is why people sometimes just get crap in the mail.
1: That tonight on Nightlife and more. Thanks, Suzanne.
2: ABC News with Noni Edwards. Iran says major parts of an agreement with the US have almost been finalised, but that it won't compromise on its red lines. It follows comments from US President Donald Trump that they were on the verge of an agreement. The BBC's Wira Davis has more.
3: One American TV network today suggested that Donald Trump has said 31 times that we're on the verge of a deal. So I really think we have to wait until something concrete happens. You've got to remember that in the space of 24 hours, Donald Trump said quite categorically that America was about to strike against Iran with some considerable force, and only a few hours later to say we've just made a great settlement with Iran. We've not got real details of that settlement. The Iranians themselves have said the reports are speculative. Nothing has been finalised.
2: A defence expert says the UK is facing major challenges delivering the submarines promised under the AUKUS agreement, prompting Australia to commit funding in advance. British Defence Secretary John Healey has resigned, citing a failure by the government to commit enough money to defence. His resignation came less than 3 hours before he was due to appear alongside Australia's Defence Minister Richard Marles at an AUKUS-related event. Retired Australian Major General Mike Smith says the UK's submarine production and funding pressures make AUKUS a high-risk undertaking.
4: We already know the UK shipbuilding capacity, particularly for nuclear submarines, is really, really stretched and in dire straits. And that's one of the reasons why the Australian government, of course, has given quite a lot of money to that shipyard.
2: Relatives of those killed in last year's Air India plane crash are calling for answers as they mark the first anniversary of the disaster that killed 260 people. A Boeing 787-8 Dreamliner crashed shortly after it took off from Ahmedabad Airport in Western India, bound for London's Gatwick last June. Investigators are due to release an update, but there are concerns about how the inquiry is being carried out. President of the Federation of Indian Pilots, Sharanveer Randhawa, says there are trust issues in the process.
5: No pilot has touched the fuel controls. This has been our stand right from word go. And till today, we have been saying the same, that there are electrical problems in the aircraft, which need to be investigated.
2: The UN's top official on HIV and AIDS says that massive international aid cuts has left the world's response to the disease in peril. Last year, the amount of people that got a drug called PrEP that helps prevent HIV infection dropped by 40% on 2024. That's a reduction of well over a million people in countries including Nigeria and Uganda. Back home, the Australian Manufacturing Workers Union says its members voted for protected industrial action against miner BHP out of a sense of hopelessness. Workers at BHP's Port Hedland iron ore facility in WA's Pilbara have voted to take protected action in an effort to increase pay and conditions, meaning about 450 workers could conduct work stoppages. BHP has claimed shutting down the world's largest bulk export port could cost the company more than $120 million a day. Union State Secretary Steve McCartney says members are frustrated at negotiations with the company.
6: Well, our members are just trying to, they want a decent wage. They also want to know what they're going to get every year, that their agreement's in place, and they want to know how their bonuses are made up, because before that was a big mystery in that place.
2: Mexico's defeated South Africa 2-0 in the opening game of the FIFA Men's World Cup, while South Korea's come from a goal down to beat Czechia 2-1. ABC Grandstand's Ned Hall has more.
7: Mexico did look the better side, and South Africa not helped by the two red cards that they got. They went behind very early on, giving the ball away.

0: on edge of their own box, and a goal after just 9 minutes. And in stoppage time, Mexico got a red card of their own. So three red cards in one match. In the Qatar and Russia World Cups, we saw four red cards in total. Korea were much the stronger side, dominated possession and most of the chances. Czechia then took the lead. South Korea got a good equaliser, and with 10 minutes to go, they hit a winning goal. And if you win your opening match at the World Cup, you've pretty much got one foot through into the second round, the round of 32.
1: And the Socceroos will take on Turkey in their opening round match on Sunday at 2 p.m. Australian Eastern Standard Time. And American singer Taylor Swift has become the youngest woman ever to be inducted into the prestigious Songwriters Hall of Fame at the age of 36. At a gala ceremony in New York, she expressed her gratitude. ABC News.
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3: Hello, nightlifers. Good evening to you. What's cracking on this Friday night? Well, I hope you've had a great week. Glad to have you here to enjoy the weekend. Now, who's getting excited about the World Cup? We've got a very conveniently timed first match against Turkey on Sunday at 2 o'clock Eastern Time, midday in the West. So we'll make for great viewing, won't it? I, for one, will be watching with friends and getting very excited. And in honour of the World Cup, our Nightlife Limerick competition is back tonight. Your theme is the World Cup. Your challenge is to write me a humorous limerick that you'll ring up and read out in the final half hour of the show. Our best limerick writer will receive one of our very special winner magnets. So take up your pens, Nightlifers, see what you can do. Now, if you want to write a limerick but you won't be up to win the comp, by all means, SMS it in and we will read it out, 0467 922 702. If you are going to do that, just let us know on your SMS that we can read it out and you won't be ringing in with it later. Otherwise, Tom will text you back to check whether we can or not. So better if you let us know to start with. So good luck. Now, before we get all the way to the end of the show and your limericks, we've got plenty of interesting things to talk about on this Friday night. Just a moment, you'll meet writer Graham Hoyland. He's written a book about one of the first men to attempt to climb Everest, someone who was a climbing companion of George Mallory, who famously went missing on Everest in 1924. We're going to talk scams. I'll let you know about some new rules coming into place next month that will hopefully make it harder for people who are trying to scam you via the SMS. In the writers, you're going to meet Anthea Hodgson. She's written about Kalgoorlie during the early days of its gold rush and about some of the women who headed there to work in brothels. There's a mighty challenge. We'll talk to Andrew in the States. And after we've done all of that, you will have no doubt produced some stellar limericks about the World Cup that we'll all enjoy listening to.

0: It's nightlife. Now, look, hundreds of people climb to the top of Mount Everest every year. Specialised gear and experienced guides have made it far more achievable. But imagine setting off up a largely unknown mountain landscape with three cardigans on, under a Macintosh rain jacket, four pairs of socks and leather shoes, and weighed down with heavy, clunky oxygen supplies. That was Howard Somerville's outfit when he joined his friend George Mallory to attempt to climb Everest in 1924. It was Somerville's second attempt, and one that Mallory and fellow climber Andrew Irvine did not return from. You might remember we spoke to mountaineer and author Graham Hoyland last year about the disappearance of Mallory and Irvine during that fateful expedition. Well, Graham's back with us tonight to talk about another member of that expedition, Howard Somerville, a man of many talents. He was a surgeon, an artist, a musician, and of course, a courageous climber. He also happened to be Graham's cousin. And Graham's written a biography of him called First on Everest, the life of Howard Somerville. Hello, Graham. Welcome back to Nightlife.
1: Well, good evening, Nightlifers. It's great talking to you again.
0: Now, it's almost too easy to climb Everest now, but you, of course, have done it yourself.

0: yourself. You were the 13th Briton to do it. Mm. How much do modern day climbers owe to early pioneers like Howard Somerville?
1: Well, we owe absolutely everything to the pioneers. People think Everest is easy now with a 13-year-old boy has climbed it and an 80-year-old man. But when the British first started looking at this mountain, they had no idea. It was a complete unknown. They thought it was an easy snow slope. What they didn't know was the high altitude would mean that they had no oxygen. It was freezing cold with gale force winds. And there was technical difficulty right at the end. And it took 8 expeditions before they got someone on the top. New Zealander Edmund Hillary and Tenzing Sherpa.
0: Now, from this period, the spotlight has been very much on George Mallory, who perished on that 1924 expedition. Yeah. Why did you want to tell the story of Howard Somerville?
1: Well, when I was just 13 years old, I met this amazing man that we called Uncle Hunch in the family. He was 81 or so, and I remember meeting him at this wonderful old house, and I was looking up at him, and he told me this astonishing story. He said that he was trying to climb Everest in 1924, and they got really close to the summit, just wearing very simple clothes, a Macintosh, and then his throat got frostbitten. And this old man demonstrated by choking and coughing, which I found very exciting as a boy. And then he sat down to die in the snow. He clutched his chest because he was a surgeon. He knew how to do a Heimlich maneuver, clutched his chest, coughed up the bit of frostbite, and he was breathing again. Anyway, he told me he got back down to the camp, met his friend George Mallory, who was coming up for his last attempt. And Mallory said, "Can I borrow your camera?" Uncle Hunch, Howard Somerville, hands over his camera, and George Mallory disappeared up into the clouds forever.
0: And that camera, there's been a lot of people wondering, haven't they, that you could find that camera and if the pictures on it would show that Mallory had actually got to the summit.
1: Yes, you're right, Suzanne. This camera, I checked with Kodak, the people who made it. It was called the Vest Pocket Kodak. It was used by soldiers in the First World War, and indeed used by Howard Somerville when he was a surgeon on the Somme. And Kodak told me that photographs had been retrieved even from lakes before, and certainly if it was frozen at high altitude, they would get a picture of it. And they said even if you couldn't develop it normally, you could use X-rays and get an image. And can you imagine developing this picture and seeing a shot of Mallory on the summit with the Union Jack? It would just change mountaineering history.
0: So you're not only his cousin, but you've heard this extraordinary story, and it's got this connection to the history of Mallory, who's, I suppose, along with Tenzing Norgay and with Hillary, Mallory is certainly kind of probably the next name that we think of them when we think of Everest. So yeah. Now, you just mentioned, Graham, you said that Howard Somerville told a story about what getting the frostbite out of his throat or his body. I didn't realise frostbite was something that could be internal like that.
1: Yes, well, I've had it myself. If you're panting up the snow slope of Everest, you've got your mouth open, panting, and I've had sunburn on the roof of my mouth. Very painful and unexpected, because you can't put sun cream there. I too, oddly enough, have suffered from a frostbitten larynx. The problem is you're breathing huge breaths of frozen air. And unfortunately, your larynx is the first thing that gets attacked by frostbite. And I have suffered from exactly the same injury.
0: And did you also know the Heimlich maneuver to get it out of you?
1: Well, in Howard's case, it was much worse. He had had a frostbite of the whole mucous membrane of the larynx. And it became necrotic. It died and then sloughed off and blocked his windpipe. And he had to cough up that piece of necrotic tissue. And I luckily only had exactly the same injury.
0: And did you also know the Heimlich maneuver to get it out of you?
1: Well, in Howard's case, it was much worse. He had had a frostbite of the whole mucous membrane of the larynx, and it became necrotic. It died, and then sloughed off and blocked his windpipe, and he had to cough up that piece of necrotic tissue. And I luckily only had a touch of frostbite.
0: That's extra. I have never heard that before, Graham. That is absolutely fascinating. So if we get back to Howard Somerville, who is the subject of First on Everest, the life of Howard Somerville, he had many talents. I mean, you just mentioned he was a surgeon. He served on the Somme. He was an artist and a musician. What appeal did climbing have for him?
1: Well, this guy really was one of the most amazing people of his century. He was a polymath. He could do loads of things. He was a surgeon. Then he was a rock climber. He was an artist, probably our best mountain painter, an alpinist. He was a medical missionary, a musician. He heard Tibetan musicians sitting down playing human thigh bones and beating drums, and he sat down and transcribed that music into Western notation. Of course, he was an Everest climber. And to top all that, when he died, his family went through an old shoebox and found that he was an Olympic gold medal winner.
0: In what?
1: Well, in 1924, after the 1924 Everest climb, the Olympics awarded, during their Winter Olympics, they awarded gold medals to all the members of that 24 Everest expedition.
0: Now you mentioned that, Graham, I have put that in an Olympic-themed history quiz on our show before. It's a lovely piece of trivia, but there you are, gold medalist as well. So, look, what drew him? When did his attention shift to Mount Everest?
1: Well, that's an interesting question. Rock climbing was just starting when he was a boy back in sort of 1908. He was wandering around his home county in the Lake District, and he saw some roped-up climbers going up a cliff. And I followed up this route as he did. He went up, aged 18, followed up these roped up climbers, got to the top, feeling quite pleased with himself. And then they told him off for climbing without a guide and unroped. Anyway, he was a bit truculent, was Howard. So he would tend to do climbs on his own when they're supposed to have guides. He got into alpine climbing. And then, of course, in those days, if you're a good alpinist, you started looking over the seas to Mount Everest, which was the third pole, the big, big prize still left in mountaineering.
0: What did Somerville and his crew know before they set off on their first attempt in 1922?
1: Well, that's a good question. The year before, 1921, there'd been a reconnaissance expedition, and this was probably the best reconnaissance of a mountain ever conducted. They had Australian surveyors, they had British mountaineers and doctors, but the key figure was George Mallory, who was a very fine alpinist. And altogether, these guys who really didn't know anything about Everest, they thought it might be an easy snow slope, as I said, they went to the mountain, circled around, and discovered that actually it was a quite a difficult rock peak with snow and ice and a difficult rock climb right at near the summit. And so far from an easy climb, it was a very tricky one.
0: I've got Graham Hoyland with me. He's a mountaineer writer. We're talking about his book, First on Everest, The Life of Howard Somerville. So how close did the crew on that first expedition in 1922 actually get to the summit?
1: Well, they didn't really attempt the mountain properly. What they did, they went all the way around it. Mallory, in particular, climbed all the peaks near Everest, taking photographs. Unfortunately, he'd put the plates in the wrong way around. He wasn't very technical, George Mallory, and he had to repeat a lot of these pictures. But basically, he figured out a route up what was called the North Col, a slope up to a saddle on a ridge. A very dangerous spot, but he discovered the route. And so these guys went back to England in 1921, having figured out the way up the mountain.
0: And so when they went back in 24, was it that route that they then followed?
1: Yes, they actually went back in 1922, first of all, with Howard Somerville, who'd been chosen by then, And this was the first

0: proper attempt to climb the mountain, which is why I call the book First on Everest, because it was the first attempt to get up above that North Col, onto the mountain proper and do the climbing. They had three attempts. Unfortunately, they had a dreadful accident where seven Sherpas were killed. And this started the appalling death count of Everest. And then they returned in 1924. And that's when George Mallory and Sandy Irvine died.
1: So Somerville and Mallory got on well. How would you describe their friendship on the mountain?
0: Well, this really was a bromance, if you like. They just get on really well. They had the same sort of point of view, the same attitudes. They both like talking about art and literature and poetry. They would read Shakespeare to one another. Unlike most of my climbing mates on Everest, these guys were really into their culture. And that's why I call Howard Somerville a polymath. You know, he really knew an awful lot about a lot of things. And his relationship with Mallory was to do with that. They, if you like, they're intellectuals. They like talking about ideas. And they're also physically very capable. And in fact, I described Howard Somerville as a muscular Christian. Muscular Christianity was a kind of a cult, if you like, in the 19th century, and it involved this sort of personality going out and doing stuff.
1: Wow. How important, I mean, Graham, as someone who's a climber yourself, is being able to trust the people that you're climbing with?
0: It's a strange thing you say that, but when you've climbed with someone on a rope, on those sort of places, they become a friend forever, you know. You have an unbreakable connection, like the rope itself. You have to totally trust your life to someone. For example, I was climbing along a thin ridge once in the Himalayas, and it was thick mist cloud, and the rope was going ahead of me, and the guy ahead of me said, if I fall off, I'll shout left or right and you jump off the other side. So you have to have total trust that if the guy falls off the left side, that you're going to just jump off the right side and balance him.
1: Extraordinary. Graham Hoyland is here. So, Graham, as you said, they'd done this attempt that didn't go so well, the second to 1922, or the first official attempt, and then they decided to go again in 1924. But Howard Somerville, by this stage, decided to practice as a doctor in India. Tell us about that.
0: Yeah, well, after the dreadful accident in 1922, when seven Sherpas were killed in the avalanche, I think Howard Somerville, with all the other guys on this expedition, they were all suffering PTSD from the war. They'd all been through the hell of the First World War. Howard had been a surgeon on the Somme and seen literally thousands of young men machine gun cut up to bits, you know. And I think the accident kicked off his PTSD, and he went off traveling alone through India. He went down to a hospital in the far south of India to help out a doctor friend. And being a devout Christian, he suddenly realized that his mission in life was to not become a top doctor in Harley Street in London, but to help the poor of India.
1: And so it was from that base in India where he then left for this 1924 attempt on Everest?
0: Yeah, there was a lovely remark in his diary. He spent 2 years working there. And then he said he had to have a climbing holiday. He was going on a climbing holiday. And this holiday was probably the most famous expedition in mountaineering history, the 1924 Mount Everest expedition.
1: Yeah. Now, you already talked to us, Graham, about, you know, this moment that he thought that he would die when he's coughing up this basically frostbite out of his lungs. And then he goes back down, but he's seen Mallory and Irvine go up and they're never seen again. Was he waiting there at base camp for them to come back? Was he involved in kind of wondering what had happened and maybe going to look for them?
0: Well, yes. What happened is that they disappeared on their summit day and didn't come down. And one of the other climbers, Odell, went up twice up to the top camp, an incredible solo attempt at high altitude, and realized that they weren't coming back. And if they had been out during the night in their thin clothes, they would have died. So they all knew back at base camp pretty soon that their friends were dead. And, you know, these men were used to death amongst their friends. It was distressing, but they just were used to it. So they turned the back of the mountain and went off to a rest camp. And 10 days later, Howard sat down and painted a picture, which I have, which is in my book, which I think sort of expresses his grief at the loss of his friend. It's a really sad picture of a cloud descending on

0: under Irvin.
1: And did Somerville ever go back anywhere near Everest?
0: No, he didn't. He concentrated on the surgery at his medical mission, the hospital, and he realized, as some do, I think, that he just couldn't tackle the really big mountains anymore. He was invited onto the 1936 expedition, I think, but declined. And I think he'd felt he shot his bolt. And although he loved the Himalayas and did many treks and many painting trips, he just wanted to appreciate them rather than wrestle with them. So no, he never went back.
1: But that camera that we talked about, his camera that he'd given to Mallory, it was the idea of looking for that camera that actually contributed to the idea for the expedition to find Mallory's body, I think, in 1999.
0: That's right. I for many years, was trying to get the BBC to send me off to make a film about looking for Uncle Hunch's camera. And eventually they accepted the idea. And we recruited some American climbers and off we went in 99. And I actually had a good idea where the body was, because Howard Somerville knew where George Mallory's body was, because he was told by another climber who had seen the body from base camp, amazingly, through a telescope. So armed with this secret knowledge that I had, we were able to find the Mallory's body in about 40 minutes of looking.
1: Now, one of my texters, Robin, just says, is it true that Mount Everest is littered with the bodies of people who didn't make it to the top or indeed didn't make it back down to the bottom?
0: Well, yes. When I climbed the mountain in 93, I saw five bodies on the way up. One I sat next to for a while, not realizing that I was sitting next to a corpse in the snow. And then on the way down, one of our friends slipped and fell 3,000 feet down into the valley. And he added another to the dreadful number of dead people on Everest. Yes, the bodies lying around. Mallory we found lying spread-eagled, but he didn't have the camera on him. And he must have given it to Sandy Irvin, his companion, and you wonder why. I suspect it might have been because they might have been on the summit and Sandy Irvin was taking a photograph of George on the summit. What remains is Sandy Irvin's body. Now, his left foot in his boot was found a couple of years ago, and I think some American searchers are hunting for Sandy Irvin's body, which I think will probably have Howard Somerville's camera on it.
1: Wow. And if that's found, is there still a chance of seeing the pictures that Mallory took?
0: Yes, there's a very good chance. Kodak told me that photographs can be developed off those cameras if they're frozen. And even if they can't, you can use X-ray to get an image off the film. So I'm thinking that if there was a picture taken on that camera, there's a very good chance that something can be retrieved.
1: Now, I'm not sure if we talked about this with you last time, but I mean, is your gut that Mallory did make it to the top or didn't make it to the top?
0: Well, I spent many years going back to Everest. I tested Mallory's clothes, perfect replicas of Mallory's clothes on the mountain, and I thought they were too thin, really. Very pleasant to climb in because they were layers of silk, cotton and wool. I had eight layers around my waist, but it wasn't enough, I don't think, to keep them warm enough if they were benighted, left out on the mountain. So the question was, had they got to the summit first? Well, there was another bit of evidence provided by Howard Somerville. He had been taking barometer readings and working them out. I found out there'd been a perfect storm, a blizzard. Mallory and Irvin actually climbed up into a dreadful blizzard.
1: The chances would be they probably didn't make it. Graham, we will have to leave it there. I really appreciate you telling us this story. It's so interesting and to hear about your personal connection to it, and lovely to have you back on Nightlife.
0: Thank you, Nightlifers.
1: That is Graham Hoyland. Graham is a mountaineer.

0: He's a mountaineer, a writer. He's the author of First on Everest, The Life of Howard Somerville, who was there on that expedition with Mallory in 1924, and also happened to be Graham's cousin. 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
1: Fresh ideas and captivating conversations.
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0: Good evening, Nightlifers. If you're just joining us tonight after listening to coverage of the NRL, I do hope your team won. Now, we have lots going on tonight in honour of the World Cup, which, well, it's already underway, isn't it? But we've got Australia, of course, kicking off its campaign on Sunday afternoon. The Limerick Comp is back, and I would like you to write me a limerick about the World Cup. So if you would like to do that, if you're a regular contributor to our Limerick Comp, you'll know that what happens is you spend the next 3 hours writing the limerick, and at the end of the show, you ring up and we have a dazzling display of all your skill as limerists, and whichever limerick is decided to be the best, the person who's written that will receive a special magnet with winner written on it. It's a magnet that gets given out on rare occasions, really only this and another couple of competitions we've run on Weekend Nightlife. So it's very, very exclusive. But your challenge is to write a limerick about the World Cup. If you aren't going to be up that late, but you just it's in your head and you'd like to write one and send it in, just let us know on your SMS that we can read it out and you won't be contributing later. Otherwise, I don't want to, you know, cut your lunch by reading your limerick out if you are going to compete with it later. We're going to talk scams in a moment. Our writer tonight is Anthea Hodgson. Her book is about Kalgoorlie during the Gold Rush. The Mighty Challenge is also on board for you tonight, and Andrew Romano will be joining us from the States. So there is plenty to look forward to tonight.
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0: And can I thank Peter in Vietnam, who has already sent in our first SMS, our first limerick tonight. The world plays a game with a ball where players show skill, pride and stand tall. They overcome many barriers to become national flag carriers and give their very, very all. Peter, thank you very much. An excellent summary of what's going on at the World Cup. Would you like to contribute? Write us a limerick, ring up at the end, or send it in earlier if you're not going to be up. Now, last week, there was a knock at the door, or we went out, thinking that there was a package there. It was addressed to somebody else who didn't live at our house, but it had our address on it. And I thought, what's this? It was addressed to some doctor. I thought, someone's got the wrong address here. Popped something on the local Facebook page. Does anyone know this doctor? We don't know what's going on. And I thought, oh, maybe, you know, he's got a surgery. So we looked it all up. And then my husband looked up the PO box that was on the back of this parcel. And then he came and he said, I've Googled this post box and I think it's to do with a brushing scam. And I thought, I have no idea what he's on about. What is a brushing scam? And I might see if our guest tonight can explain it to you, because we're going to talk about some changes coming up in the world of scams, changes that will hopefully mean that it will be much harder for companies using SMS to scam you by putting the name of, you know, some official company, Australia Post, for example, at the top of it. But I'm hoping that Professor Paul Haskell Dowland, who's Professor of Cybersecurity Practice at Edith Cowan Uni, can also explain the point of these brushing scams, because when we opened it up, there was just this lightweight pillow. But why? Well, hello, Paul. Welcome.
4: A very good evening to you.
0: Good evening. Can you tell me what a brushing scam is and why I received this strange pillow at my address?
4: So I can't talk specifically about the pillow, but certainly brushing scams have been appearing for a couple of years now. And possibly one of the most common types that I've been hearing about is seeds. And it seems like they have been arriving in people's mailboxes. And I should probably just hasten to point out, if you do receive them, please don't plant them, because we're not entirely sure where they're coming from. But it seems like it is people trying to set up new stores on places like Amazon, eBay, or indeed the sort of larger online stores out of China like AliExpress. And they're using it to be able to set up a new store by sending out fake orders to then be able to create fake reviews

0: be able to appear more legitimate? And the assumption is it forms part of a long-term scam operation where they will build up their reputation, look like they're legitimate, and then be able to sell large volumes of either cheap products, knockoff products, or non-existent products, depending on what their particular intent is.
1: But why do they need to actually deliver it to somebody? I don't quite understand that part of it. Can't they just create fake reviews anyway?
0: So it depends on the particular website. Some websites, some services will insist on seeing evidence that things have been shipped out. They'll want to see evidence of orders having been placed. And if you were able to sort of dig into the details and find the store that was shipping them, you may well find that these products are being listed for maybe just 1 cent. They're tiny amount transactions, and they're taking a financial risk by creating a whole bunch of orders, effectively paying themselves 1 cent to be able to have these items shipped out. But they don't care about the product. It's simply the ability to be able to write the review that then gets validated. So it then becomes a trusted review because it came from, in quote marks, a real customer and was shipped out to a real address and then generated a real review.
1: Now, I'm not a real customer. Are they, and someone else's name was on this package, do they have my details or they've got my address, or how are they going to use what they've sent to me to create this review?
0: So imagine if you want to undertake this kind of a scam, you can obviously invent a name. You could create an account with a fake name and you could get yourself an email address so it looks a little bit more authentic. And then you simply need a delivery address. And in all reality, you could invent them because no one's really going to check them. But it is also quite likely that they could look in a telephone directory. Maybe they can look at an electoral roll. There are various ways to obtain these, including data breaches where information has been leaked online. They simply need somewhere to send it. They don't care who it's addressed to. They don't really care whether it sits in a post office waiting to be picked up by someone who doesn't exist. All they want is to be able to prove that the item was shipped and then to be able to generate that review that gives them the good standing for the view of future customers.
1: How strange. Now, what should we do if we get, I mean, in my case, I got this really strange, lightweight hospital pillow. But as you say, people are getting seeds. I mean, obviously, you might chuck it in the bin. You don't want people to plant the seeds. Should we be reporting this, or is that pointless?
0: You certainly can report it, but there's not a lot to report. The items have been sent to you that you haven't paid for, so you could argue that they're unwanted items. But there's not really been a crime committed at this point. The fictitious review would be very hard to track anyway. So I would suggest in the case of that lovely pillow, perhaps you've just gained yourself a nice pillow that you may or may not want to use. But certainly with things like the seeds, there have been recommendations in the past from various government departments not to throw them into the bin, because that could then result in them growing at some future point at landfill. So the recommendation in some cases is to actually hand them over. And I would imagine that there must be a government department, a biology conservation department that in your relevant state or territory that would be able to take them. And I'm sure if you do a quick search on your local government website, there's probably somewhere to actually report these things.
1: All right. Well, I chucked the pillow in the bin, but I think it's unlikely to be taking root and growing. Professor Paul Haskell-Dowland is with us, a professor of cybersecurity practice at Edith Cowan University. Now, when we were thinking about doing something about scams, we happened across the fact that there are going to be some changes coming up in just a couple of weeks. And this is to do with the way that scammers sometimes mislabel the top of their text. So you'll get this text saying, you know, Australia Post, urgent, put your account details in. What's changing?
0: So, I mean, if we look at what currently happens when you receive a text message, if it's from somebody you know, it will often appear with their full details because they've been shared or they're in your contacts list. And there's another form which allows a business to use an identifier, a sender ID that appears as a name. And that could well be Australia Post or your local bank, whatever organization it is that is sending that particular email. But up until now, there hasn't been any validation of that information. And that's where, as you indicated, we can have scams because anybody could potentially send a message.

0: that purports to be from Australia Post. So the new changes are introducing a verified status. And you could compare this to what you may see on Facebook, for example, or on X, where you will see an account and it will have a tick by it to say that it has been verified. And that's fundamentally what we're going to see on our phones. So if you receive a message from Australia Post, then you can sort of have a level of trust that it must be from them, because anybody else would come up as unverified. And so we're going to see a bit of a change in the messaging from large organisations to look out for anything that purports to be unverified, because the opposite would indicate that it is from a trusted source. It's a little bit difficult to decide whether this is a good thing, because most people would look for something that says verified to indicate that something is verified. So we're sort of dealing with a reverse logic. But unverified at least would give you that alert to say this probably isn't what it purports to be.
1: And is that going to be in big letters at the top of the SMS? Will it be something that is going to be, you have to be kind of blind not to be able to see it?
0: To be honest, we're not sure yet, because I don't think we've seen any clear examples of how this will be delivered in terms of what you see on your own individual device. So whilst we're being told that the word unverified will be appearing, obviously different phones will present it in different ways. So it's going to be either at the top of the text message itself, or it could well appear as being the sender, which you're probably used to seeing in the list of text messages that you're looking at. But the indications are it will be quite visible and a very sort of stark warning to end users that they need to take a bit more care.
1: Now, Nightlifers, I wonder if you do have any questions about scams at the moment that you might like to run by our guest, who is Professor Paul Haskell-Dowland, Professor of Cybersecurity Practice at Edith Cowan University. Now, Paul, does this mean that the onus at this point is on businesses to register to make sure that their legitimate SMSs aren't suddenly going to be dubbed unverified?
0: Absolutely. And it's really quite concerning how few organisations seem to have gone through that process, or indeed seem to be aware. So some of the recent media articles have indicated that, obviously a very large proportion of the businesses in Australia are SMEs, small businesses, and there doesn't seem to be that much awareness of these particular this particular registration requirement. Now, in saying that, the majority of the messaging that we're wanting to ensure is clearly identifiable is going to come from the really big organisations, the AusPost, for example, other delivery companies, your banks, because they're the ones that are sending very large volumes of messages. But if you think about what you receive personally, we probably all have an organisation that we deal with, a company that we're a customer of, who sends us regular messages. And if they have chosen not to register yet or simply aren't aware, then from that day, July the 1st, all of a sudden their messages will start to be flagged and you won't know if they're genuine. You'll have to either assume that they are or take the risk that maybe they're not.
1: I wonder if Nightlifers, any of you are working at, you know, small to medium businesses, and maybe you are aware of this and you're taking the steps to get verified, or you know it's news to you that this is happening. So how have businesses been notified?
0: So I don't think there's been a lot of direct communication. So the telecommunications companies, your mobile providers are the companies you have to go to start the registration process. And there are some validation steps that are involved. But of course, so many small businesses are not necessarily registered as a business. It may well be even a one-man band where it's an individual and possibly even using their personal phone number. And so the mobile operator doesn't necessarily even know that they're a business. So I think at the moment there's a real lack of knowledge and understanding that this new scheme, this new approach is being brought in just a few weeks' time.
1: Now, Paul, do scammers tend to actually make a lot of money by sending these kind of SMSs? Do they work?
0: So, I mean, cybercrime as a whole is big business. It's trillions of dollars across the globe. And in Australia last year, it was over $2 billion worth of losses to the sort of wider categorization of cybercrime. Scams are a sort of subset of that activity. And to give you an example, with investment scams being the biggest in Australia in 2020,

0: 2025. It was over $160 million of reported losses to ScamWatch, the government body that collects the data. So it does work. It is big business. And the organizations, the criminal groups that sit behind these scams, to a certain extent, are operating with very little overheads. The cost of sending text messages at scale is not significant, in the same way that sending out emails doesn't really cost a great deal to run as an operation. So if you send a million messages out and you only get one response, as long as you make money from that one response, you're probably more than breaking even. And the figures, you know, trillions of dollars losses around the world would indicate that they are being very successful.
1: Now, Robin says, how timely. Tonight when I opened my email, my phone provider sent me an email advising of this very change. So my perfect timing.
0: Perfect.
1: Exactly. Now, someone calling themselves Crazy Horse says, I've been the victim of multiple scams like data breaches. My identity's been stolen. That's now destroyed my credit rating and score. I've even had emails from loan companies thanking me for my application, and they are legit companies. I'm now 60. I can't even get a $500 loan because of all of this. What can I do? Is that an area that you can advise on, Paul?
0: I mean, it's difficult without knowing all the details of the individual situation. And I'm quite sure if they've had that many incidents that they will have been talking to their bank, other financial institutions. And I guess the key thing there is, if you've not already done so, make sure that you're talking to the police. All the states and territories have teams who specialize in digital crime, and they can investigate and give guidance and recommendation. But unfortunately, cyber criminals are very adept. And I think one of the most important things that we do as individuals is to make sure that we do report when these situations happen. And that can be very difficult for some people. It's often quite embarrassing when you've been caught out in one of these scams. But the criminals behind these activities are incredibly capable, adept, and committed. They're spending millions of dollars in order to generate millions of dollars. So there should be no shame in being caught out. It's embarrassing as an individual, but the scale of cybercrime indicates that everybody is a potential victim to these kind of scams. So making sure that you report it and getting, you know, whatever help you can from the banks, from the police, to hopefully try and either recover the monies or to try and take actions to stop yourself from being a victim in the future.
1: You're on Nightlife on ABC Radio. Suzanne Hill with you. I've got Professor Paul Haskell-Dowland with me, a professor of cybersecurity practice at Edith Cowan University. And I was just wondering, with the brushing scam and the dodgy pillow, how they'd ended up with my address. But I've got an SMS from Jane who just says, there are websites that will generate a random address in any given country for you. For example, if you're trying to use a VPN to convince the BBC streaming service that you're in Britain, and no, I haven't done it, says Jane, they'll send you a real address so that, you can do that. Very interesting. Now, the government recently proposed automatic reimbursements for scam victims. Can you tell us about this idea and how it could potentially work?
0: They have indeed. And it's worth noting that this comes on the back of many developments in this area to try and improve the situation for individuals, to give them more protection, and also to give opportunities for recovery of funds, and indeed in this case, potential reimbursement. So there's been a prolonged set of actions from the government in particular, but also financial institutions, to make life a little bit better. And the latest change, and it's still just a proposal at the moment, it's open for consultation, but it's to introduce effectively automated reimbursements of up to $3,000 for anyone who can demonstrate they have been a victim of a scam and have actually incurred direct financial losses. And whilst we haven't got all the details as yet, it is likely to follow a similar example to the UK, where as part of that process, you'll have to demonstrate that you have taken a level of due diligence, that you haven't ignored, for example, warnings from your bank or your telco that have been trying to advise you that this could be a scam. So there'll be a few caveats to wrap around it, but the introduction of that $3,000 reimbursement is a really positive move and does follow in the footsteps of the UK that introduced it back in 2024 as a mandatory reimbursement scheme.

0: Now, who would actually be paying the money back?
1: So, again, there's a little bit of a lack of detail of exactly how it will operate. In the UK, it's between the sending and receiving bank. But the current suggestion in Australia is that this would be a scheme where you would report your loss and provide a series of bits of information that would then allow the system, whatever that system would be, to determine who the appropriate responsible bodies would be. And at the moment, the indication is that that could well be banks, it could be telco or telecommunication operators, and it could also be big tech companies. So if there was an indication that there was a communication mechanism involved, like your mobile phone, and that maybe your perhaps eBay was carrying adverts for a particular scam, or maybe it was being conducted through a Facebook marketplace, then the cost of that reimbursement would be shared across, in quote marks, the guilty parties, those who enabled the crime to take place.
0: Now, a few more SMSs coming in. It's always a hot topic when you talk scams. And a few people actually on quite a similar line. Tony says, I'm constantly getting scam emails, even though I'm blocking the senders. How do I stop getting these scam emails? And David says, I'm on two business emails, which I've blocked. Their messages are still coming through. If I select unsubscribe, is this a safe practice anymore? Why are we still getting emails that we think we shouldn't be getting?
1: Unfortunately, it's sometimes quite hard to stop these things from coming in. So the unsubscribe links that you get at the bottom of emails, particularly those sort of spam emails, they, in theory, should work. So a legitimate business often will provide that pathway to allow you to unsubscribe, to stop receiving the messages. But it's all down to whether that company will then act upon the request. In most cases, it's fully automated. So you click on a link, it takes you to their website, usually click on a button and you've effectively unsubscribed from their mailing list. But if it's an unscrupulous operator, then you could also consider that by clicking on that link to say unsubscribe, you're actually verifying that you have a legitimate email address and they have managed to deliver the email directly to you. And so you're effectively telling them that you are, you know, receiving their messages and therefore they should continue to go to the efforts to send them to you. So it's a bit hard to say whether you should or should not unsubscribe, but blocking emails can be a challenging thing. Your email client should be able to block them if it is always sent from the same address. And so if it varies, so if, for example, you get an email coming from sales at a particular domain and you block that one, well, if they send an email from admin at, then it will come through to you and you then have to block that one as well. And this is the sort of cat and mouse game that we have with cyber criminals, as well as unscrupulous organizations. Sometimes they have the upper hand and sometimes we do. So it's a little bit of a game, unfortunately. You've got to just keep trying.
0: Now, Zoe says, I've been getting texts pretending to be from MyGov. I'm on a disability pension. They're a bit intimidating, says Zoe. Now, is that the kind of scam text that should disappear or at least from now on be marked unverified?
1: It is highly likely that when the 1st of July clicks over, those sort of messages would at least appear as unverified. So they wouldn't necessarily be blocked, but they would be flagged as being from an unknown source. Now, all of this assumes that government departments, banks, etc., will all have registered their sending phone numbers. And it's highly likely that they will have done. But of course, receiving a message that says it's unverified doesn't automatically mean that it hasn't come from the legitimate sender. And so the best thing to do is to verify any information, particularly if they're asking you to do something, and to verify it directly with the organization concerned. And never use a phone number that has appeared in the text message. So if it's coming from MyGov and it's coming from a particular government department, then reach out directly to them. So for example, Centrelink, contact them directly on a known published number and then just verify whether that message was indeed authentic.
0: Yeah. Professor Paul Haskell-Dowland is here from Edith Cowan University. Someone says the woman who had her ID stolen should contact ID Care and says the ScamWatch website can get her there. Someone else is saying if your credit rating's affected by fraudulent details, you should notify the

0: agency that they are participating in criminal fraud in dissemination of false and defamatory information. Thank you to that one, Tim. Yeah, a couple of people just talking about, you know, the kind of scams that they've been caught up into. We've all been a victim, or at least everyone, we've all had it tried on us. Why can't we get on top of this, Paul? Why is this just a, it feels like a race or a game, as you say, that is going to go forever?
1: It is. And if we go back a short while, we can probably all remember receiving vast quantities of these scam or spam messages coming through to our emails. And certainly I can reflect on maybe about 6-7 years ago, I would receive possibly even 100 plus emails in a day, of which the majority would be absolute junk. And I would just delete them or try and block them or perhaps even use the unsubscribe function. But ISPs began to get wise to it. They also were required to implement changes to block these messages. And so we saw a shift of the behaviour of the cyber criminals away from what was often very poorly written scam messages. And then there was a bit of a move towards email. Sorry, a bit of a move towards SMSs. And I think we're just going to see an evolution of these attacks to other platforms or to other approaches to how the messages are being sent that could even include verified messages into the future. But it is really hard to block them when a cyber criminal could walk into just about any store and buy a SIM card. And that SIM card could then be placed into a piece of equipment that allows the automation of sending large volumes of text messages. And should that number be blocked, they can simply buy another SMS card, another SIM card. And if you've ever seen pictures of the AFP, for example, taking down a scam operator, you'll often see a large rectangular box which is filled with little individual SIM cards. And there'll often be counters covered in them because they simply rotate them. So it's really hard to completely stop them without shutting down the people and the operation.
0: Why is it that there is no appetite to say you can't just buy a SIM unless you show some ID?
1: I think even if that, I mean, to a certain extent, that is already the case. I haven't tried it in every store, but when I have bought a SIM card, I've been required to show ID, or I've had to have some details verified in some way. And certainly if you go online, you'll often be required to go through a validation process. But of course, ID is also one of the things that can be spoofed or scammed in itself. So if you've had your identity stolen, that potentially could be used to generate further false identities, or indeed to be then used to buy SIM cards. And we know that there's a ready market in stolen identities in the underground economy, where the cyber criminals trade the information and the materials that they obtain. So what might start off as a house break-in or a bag snatch that has taken some of your details could end up being sold on this underground economy, the black market, for cyber criminals all over the world to use that information. Our data is every bit as valuable as the credit card that we keep in our wallet.
0: It's pretty depressing, actually, listening to all of this, Paul. Yeah, we'll just have to, you know, be as careful as we can to not fall for all these things that are just coming at us constantly. All right, well, at least the good news is that if we have been getting those dodgy SMSs, hopefully in just a few weeks' time, we'll get some relief, or at least we'll now look for those unverified labels on it that might alert us to something going on. Thank you so much for being here on Nightlife tonight.
1: My pleasure. Have a great evening.
0: That is Professor Paul Haskell-Dowland. He's a professor of cybersecurity practice at Edith Cowan University. Thank you for all of your SMSs. Not really a surprise to have so many of you SMSing in to say, yes, I'm getting these messages all the time. These scams are happening to me. Unfortunately, the stories are all too common, aren't they? Nightlifers, we've got the latest ABC News coming up. After the news, our writer, I'm going to introduce you to her. Her name is Anthea Hodgson. And her book is, well, it's set in Kalgoorlie during Western Australia during the Gold Rush. You know, she's kind of exploring the role that sex workers were playing in the town during that era. I'm really interested in having a yarn with her. But also, if you've just tuned in, the Limerick Comp is back tonight. I want you to write me a limerick about the World Cup.

0: So you've got about 3 hours to write. Maybe we're down to 2.5 now. And right in the last half hour of the show, you can give me a call. We'll read all of the limericks and decide which one will be declared the winner for this week. Here's the news.
1: ABC News with Andrew Kaloupas. Iran has insisted that a final decision on a deal to end the conflict with the United States has not yet been reached, despite President Donald Trump once again claiming that an agreement would likely be signed imminently. A foreign ministry spokesperson in Tehran told Iranian media that the text of the proposed agreement was being reviewed. Addressing a campaign rally via video link, Mr. Trump told the audience, "We ended the war with Iran today." More from the BBC's Wira Davis.
2: Donald Trump wants a deal because he wants to see a bettering of the economic position vis-a-vis the Strait of Hormuz and a falling price of oil. The Iranians want to restart their petrochemicals and oil program as well. So Tehran and Washington do have a common goal here, but it's all the other stuff that lies around that, the really complicated stuff about nuclear program future, about missile programs, about tying the conflict between Iran and America with the conflict in Lebanon between Israel and Hezbollah. These are the really difficult details that will eventually have to be sorted out.
1: New South Wales parliamentary inquiry has heard 11 cold cases were assessed for possible links to serial killer Ivan Milat. Here's Kaveh Akbari.
3: The head of the New South Wales Homicide Squad, Detective Superintendent Joseph Dewey, told the inquiry Task Force AIR reviewed long-term missing persons cases and unsolved homicides nationwide. The task force examined about 50 cases beyond the 7 murders Milat was convicted of, ranking them by the likelihood of a connection. Criminologist Xanthia Weston and criminal psychologist Tim Watson Munro said they reviewed 18 cold cases and found 6 closely matched Milat's behavioural profile. Dr. Watson Munro described Milat as a ruthless serial killer, saying it is difficult to believe he committed no further offences between an alleged rape in 1971 and the first backpacker murders in 1989. The inquiry will continue in July.
1: A lawyer for a grandparent of missing South Australian 4-year-old Gus Lamont has told a court the 75-year-old, who was appearing over an unrelated firearms offence, has been going through a very difficult time. Here's James Wakeland.
4: Josie Rochelle Murray has been fined $10,500 for possessing a gun silencer at the family's Oak Park station in South Australia's far north. Police previously said the firearms offence is not related to Gus's disappearance. The court was told Murray was in possession of the sound moderator before it became illegal in 2017. Murray's lawyer, Andrew I, said his client was remorseful for the offending and it had been a very difficult time for his client following Gus's disappearance in September last year.
1: A Northern Territory woman has been arrested after police allegedly uncovered drugs, weapons, counterfeit cash and gold bullion at her home. Police say they searched the property in Grey after teenagers told officers they'd been stealing cat food to exchange for cannabis. Officers allegedly found almost 1 kilogram of cannabis, prescription drugs, tasers, batons, knives, samurai swords, and around $35,000 worth of gold and silver. The 45-year-old has been remanded in custody and is facing nearly 20 charges. Environmental authorities are investigating several dolphin deaths after 4 carcasses were found along Adelaide's metropolitan coastline within 6 days. The latest is believed to be Zoom, a well-known Port River dolphin found at Snowdon Beach in the Adelaide Dolphin Sanctuary. Authorities say there are no obvious external injuries on any of the dolphins, but all 4 carcasses will be examined to determine the cause of death as investigators look at whether food shortages or other environmental factors may have played a role. To sport, and in the NRL, the Dolphins have extended their winning streak to 6 games, with a 48-10 victory over the Roosters at Lang Park. Here's Quinton Hull.
5: Both teams were undermanned due to origin selection, but the Dolphins captain and halfback Isaiah Katoa, who was released from the extended New South Wales squad to play, engineered an 8-2 rout. The Finns and Roosters both now share an 8-win, 5-loss record on a night where the Chooks debuted three new players. Both Rex Bassingthwaite and Toby Rodwell scored tries in their first NRL games, but fellow rookie centre Reece Foley suffered a Category 1 HIA and was ruled out in the first half. There are two games on Saturday. The Warriors

0: hosts Cronulla Sutherland, while Parramatta takes on Canberra. Quentin Hull, ABC Sport, Brisbane.
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0: Hello, nightlifers. A special welcome to those of you who are joining us after coverage of the AFL this evening. Lovely to have you on Nightlife on this Friday night. I'll introduce our writer this week in just a moment, but I do want to let you know, nightlifers, that our Limerick comp is returning tonight. I thought we would theme it around the World Cup, which is obviously the biggest thing going on in the world right now. Australia taking on Turkey on Sunday. So I'm hoping you're all going to feel, you might write me something patriotic about the Socceroos. You may have another take on the World Cup entirely. Maybe it will be political. I don't know about what's going on in America. Let's see. Whatever you would like to come up with, as long as it's a limerick, I would welcome it. And so you've got a couple of hours to write your limerick. And then in the final half hour of the show, I'll get you to ring up and read them out. And the person that we judge as writing the best limerick tonight will win our very special winner magnet. And you'll get the glory of knowing that yours was the winning limerick. So please do stick around. We've also got Andrew Romano in the States. And of course, the Mighty Challenge is now only an hour away. Well, we're off to the goldfields of Kalgoorlie with our writer tonight. We're going to be visiting, and don't worry, you don't have to come in, a brothel called the Palace of Pleasure. Now, Anthea Hodgson's new book is loosely based on the historical figure of Pansy Arlington, a sex worker in WA's goldfields at the turn of the 20th century. But it takes us into the world of the gold rush at the time, a place where men streamed in hopes of making their fortune. Brothels flourished, much to the disgust of the more proper sections of the community. Now, Anthea has been writing fiction for the past decade, mostly set in her home state of WA. Her previous book, The War Nurses, was telling the story of the Australian nurses murdered by Japanese soldiers in the infamous Banker Island massacre of World War II. It's a story that Anthea actually has a personal connection to, and I get her to talk to us about that during this chat. Her previous life has included stints as an actress. It's a pretty short stint that I'll get her to tell you about too. And Anthea has even been an ABC radio producer, which makes you one of the family, Anthea. Hello, welcome to Nightlife.
1: Hello, and thanks very much for having me on. I'm very fascinated by the idea of people writing limericks late at night. I would have a crack at that, but I think I'm going to fall asleep before I can listen to what everyone does. That's an awesome idea.
0: Well, look, get off the phone from us. Write yourself a limerick, text it in, and we'll see.
1: Okay. I think my soccer knowledge would be so lacking that I wouldn't be able to find any rhymes at all for soccer limericks. I think that's a bit tough.
0: Have a listen to this from Dean in Salisbury. There was once a young man from Somalia who flew in a plane to LaGuardia, got stopped at the gate, returned in a crate. They said he had links to the mafia. How good's that?
1: Oh, that's great. People are so clever, aren't they?
0: Especially our nightlifers, Anthea.
1: That's brilliant. That would take me a year to come up with that, and they can just do it off you just giving them a prompt. I think that's marvellous. I could write a novel, but it would take me about 10 years usually. So limericks are beyond me, I think.
0: Mm. Now, look, tell us about the real Pansy Arlington and how you came across her story.
1: Look, she was such a fantastic find. I'd always been fascinated with Kalgoorlie, and I guess a lot of your listeners will know, is really associated, A, with gold, obviously.

0: obviously, but also with the sex industry, and because we had something called containment in WA, and I don't think it was done anywhere else in the world, but it was always illegal, but it was a system under which the local council and the local police managed sex workers. For about 90 years it ran, and there were very specific rules about workers couldn't leave the house, they could only be run by madams, so by women, and if they wanted to go anywhere at all, they had to be accompanied by their madam, that sort of thing. And in the 90s, you could only stay for a certain period of time. If you're caught out of your house, you'd be stuck on the train and sent away. And I thought it was such a fascinating way for the Victorians who set it up to acknowledge that they kind of needed that industry there, because of course so many men had flooded into the area during the gold rush, and it made it quite a dangerous place for families. And so the Victorians, being big family people, wanted it to be suitable for their young children and suitable to walk down the street without seeing violence and people advertising their wares. And so I was trying to do research to find specific sex workers, and there was very little about them at all because, of course, the Victorians weren't keen on recording anything much. There's stuff in newspapers at the time, but I did find one little book. It was quite thin. It's only a few lines, but it just referred to a sex worker from Kentucky, and I thought, wow, what a long way to come to live out in the bush in Kalgoorlie. She'd come from Kentucky. Her name was Pansy Arlington. She was a raging alcoholic. She had a couple of guns, because she was an American, and she loved horses, and she was actually, and I've changed it a little in the book for my own reasons, but she was actually working a little bit north of Kalgoorlie, up sort of around the Menzies Leinster area, which is even further north and even more remote. And I loved her because the first thing that I learned about her was that she her brothel was essentially a series of Hessian bags strapped up around a camp bed, but the local wags had called it Pansy Arlington's Palace of Pleasure. And I just thought that was such a cheeky and great name for her industry. She was also a sly grogger, so she was selling illegal alcohol. And she came to a very, very tragic end down in Kalgoorlie at the age of about 34. And I thought, I really would love to know what her story was. And there was so little on her history. I've had to imagine some of that story, but I have included her, what happened to her and her fate. But in general, there was just a lack of stuff on the women in the area, which is so often the case with historical.
1: Yeah. Now, Anthony, there are a couple of other stories about Pansy, about what she did if she thought that blokes hadn't paid the bill, I think.
0: Yes. She was such a cracker. She, because she loved horses, and I don't think she had a horse, but a lot of her clients would have horses. And so if someone didn't pay, there was this great story that she leapt on a horseback and she chased this guy down with her guns and shot at his feet until he agreed to pay the bill. And I just thought, this woman is not mucking around. But anyone who met her said that she was really well spoken and that she appeared to be really well educated. And when I've looked her up in the census in Kentucky for those years, she looks like she was a girl from a farm or from a property. I don't know if they'd regard it as a farm, but it looks like they had servants living in as well. So I feel like she came from quite a nice, in inverted commas, family, and I wonder if they ever knew what happened to her, and I wonder why she left that situation and came to Australia, never to return, and I don't imagine they ever knew what happened to her.
1: Now, a couple of people are saying, Cheryl from Townsville just says, looking forward to hearing your author. We did a tour of the Pink Brothel about 10 years ago and learnt a lot about Kalgoorlie's sex industry. I'm unfamiliar with the Pink Brothel. Can you tell me about it?
0: Look, it's the last one left. They've all gone now because, of course, with FIFO, we've got tons of FIFO in WA, and with the internet, workers can just organise to meet clients whenever they want. So the system's changed now. But, yeah, there is one, and it's the Pink Brothel, and it's running as a tourist attraction. And I went with my great mate, Rachel Johns, who's also an author, and because we both thought that this would be a great topic for an historical. And so we did the tour, and it's run by a woman who moved over from Queensland. She was in her 50s when she bought that brothel. And her name's Carmel, and she's quite sort of stern and schoolmarmish, actually. Like, she's quite intimidating. And she took us through and she told us all the stories and showed us all the rooms. And it's fascinating because it is such a, it's just like a little tin shed. It's the most modest basic sort of place. In no way is it glamorous. But the one of the things I loved about it, and I couldn't put it in the book because the era didn't fit, is she had an example of the starting gates, and a lot of the brothels had them. And essentially, it's hard to describe, but there are a series of doorways across the front of the brothel, and the workers would sit on chairs inside the brothel, and they would have like these stable gates, so they would have, be split halfway so that you could see the worker over the top, and you'd have the top half open, the bottom half closed. And then there would be big high walls about 6 foot high, narrow corridors of only about 3 metres in length that would go from inside to outside. So the clients would walk up and down the street and the lights would be on inside the brothel, and so they could see all the workers. And if they saw someone they liked, they'd walk into this very short little corridor and stand on the other side of the half open door and have a discussion about what services were to be offered and what the price would be and all that. And if it was agreed upon, the worker would then open the door and the client would go inside. But if the worker assessed that client and that client was violent or drunk or belligerent or whatever, and they thought this doesn't feel safe, they would say, oh, I'm sorry, I'd love to help you, but I'm just going on a break now. And they would then close their door, the top half, so that now the client can't see anything. And he would go, oh, she's busy. But she would also say, sorry, you can see my friend next door, and I'm sure she's there, she'll help you out. And so then he would then have to turn around and go back out onto the street, unable to see that she is actually signalling to the girls next to her on the chairs to close their doors as well. And so by the time he's back out on the street along and then back up the next little corridor, that door's closed. And so they never had security in those houses because they took care of it themselves. Wow. And the men would just come and then they'd go the next door and they'd go, oh, gee, they're busy tonight. And then that problem customer would be passed on to the next house and they didn't ever have to employ security.
1: Well, Anthea Hodgson is here. Her book is called The Palace of Lost Virtue. Now, it is one of those terrible hypocrisies, isn't it? And I mean, you talk enough about this in the book, that the sex workers are condemned as they would have been in Kalgoorlie in the era. And we're sort of talking about the very late 1900s. But the men who visited them, not so much. But I mean, the demand, as you said, I mean, women were coming from all over the world, weren't they?
0: They were, and I found that extraordinary as well. Yeah, there were workers coming from Japan, from France, from Italy. There were some tragic cases, particularly with Italy, but also with France, of young women who would have the examples that I've got in particular are Italian girls, and their uncles, for example, living in Fremantle, would write to their brothers and say, send Maria over. I found a nice young husband for her over here. And so they'd go on the boat, they'd arrive in Frio, and then the uncle would stick them on the train to Kalgoorlie and say, your reputation is now ruined. You may as well work there as a sex worker. And there were people who were trying to help those girls out of that situation. And there are court cases that I've read about on Trove talking about trying to get those girls out and get them back to Fremantle to actual nice families who were going to help them and send them either back to Italy, and sometimes they married in the area and did stay anyway. So those girls were tricked. But there were plenty of women who were there to make money, because for a lot of, as we know, for a lot of working class or poorer women, there was not any education on offer, and there were not many options. And so particularly from people from violent households who wanted to get away, it was an actual option, and it would have been a pretty tough option because there's no water, it's incredibly isolated, and it is just, it's so many people, and it's drenched in alcohol. So alcohol and violence was a feature of Kalgoorlie, and that's why one of my characters, Marigold, she's involved in the Women's Christian Temperance Union, which was big at the time. And I mean, obviously it was big in America at the time as well, and they ended up having prohibition. But Australians, there was no way they were having that happen here. But certainly there were women in that era of the early 1900s who were working towards, trying to work towards prohibition. It didn't work out, but they were trying to help people affected by violence and alcohol.
1: Anthea Hodgson is here. Her book is The Palace of Lost Virtue. Now, I did mention that your book before this one was The War Nurses. It's the fictional telling of the story of the Australian nurses who were, I'm sure many of our listeners know, were murdered by Japanese soldiers on Banker Island in World War II. It's the shooting that was survived only by the nurse Vivian Bullwinkle. Now, you had your only own family connection to the story, which drew you to telling it. Tell us about that.
0: Yeah, look, I did. And it's one of those things that I'd grown up always knowing that my grandfather, Jim, his sister Minnie, I'd always known that she'd had been in love with a lovely farmer in a

0: neighbouring district of Kulin. And he was not interested in her, did not return her affections. And so she joined the army and she went away to war. She was on the Vina Brook, and the Vina Brook, like most of the other ships that were trying to escape Singapore, was bombed with 65 nurses on it. And so we'd always known this story about Auntie Minnie went away to the war and she died. And this is how bad it was in the 70s and 80s, because I went to the same school as Minnie, went to the same boarding school as her. We would always at Anzac Day say, oh, it's really great that we are recognising the soldiers, but we really only have Auntie Minnie who went to war. And we would say, and she was just a nurse. And she was never remembered. She's on the gates at Yealing, but she was never remembered by the community as someone who had actually served. She was never remembered by our school, and nor would we have expected her to be, because we just went, oh, well, just a nurse. And it wasn't until I had my own kids and I started to think about that, that it really struck home for me. And I remember I was trying to make, because I always do Anzac Day and Dawn Service and stuff, and I was explaining it to my kids when they're about 3 and 5. And I remember telling them a story about how those nurses were lined up by the Japanese and they put a machine gun and it faced the water, and those girls, they walked into the water and they held hands, and that wonderful matron, Irene Drummond, she called out to those girls and she said, chin up, girls, I'm proud of you and I love you all. And I just thought that was the most incredible act of bravery and love for her to have done that at that time. And really, it moves me even now as I speak about it, and certainly makes me teary generally. I told that to my kids and they sort of took it out, but who knows what they're taking in. And then about 6 months later, we were going somewhere. I think it must have been the dentist, because we're driving along and I said to them, now we're going to the dentist and we all have to be very brave. And my little 3-year-old girl sang out from the back seat and she said, yes, like Auntie Bullwinkle. And I said, what are you talking about? We don't have an Auntie Bullwinkle. And she said, Auntie Bullwinkle, who was so brave on the beach. And I realised that that story had resonated with her, and I foolishly took some photos of some of those nurses from Banker Island and put them up on the wall in my office. And once they were up, I couldn't not write their stories. And it was a hard write, but they were so incredible that I couldn't give up on it, because once they were watching me, I thought, how can I complain and say, this is too hard, I'm giving up, when those women lived through so much. And it's not just the women on the beach, the women who went into the camps, who survived under just terrible deprivations and illness and mistreatment, and they kept their sense of humour and they kept their dignity and they were so proud and so supportive of each other, and they were just incredible. And so, yeah, it's been a great privilege to have written that story. I'm really proud of the war nurses.
1: Yeah, so that school that you and Minnie both went to, does it remember Minnie now? Does it talk about her?
0: Very much now, very much now, yeah. She actually ran away from that school. I put it in the book. She ran away from school and they didn't mention it at home on the farm, where we still farm actually, until she walked up the front drive and they worked out she must have run away. And she never went back. I don't know if they wouldn't have her or she wouldn't go, but she went to another school to finish her final year. But, yeah, it is a big deal now, I'm pleased to say. And the pipe band now play. There's a yearly memorial at in Perth, and the PLC pipe band play there every year, which is lovely. But for the 70s and 80s, it was never a thing. I don't know when it started, but it's wonderful to see those girls being recognised now.
1: Yeah. And I think a Perth Park was named for Minnie, wasn't it, just a few years ago?
0: Yeah, that's right. It was so lovely. Yeah, the town of Cambridge named a park not too far from where Minnie grew up. They had her parents worked, her dad worked in the rail yards at Midland, and they lived in Tate Street. The house isn't there anymore. But, yeah, it's just a couple of streets away from Tate Street, and it's from there that they went out to Yealing and cleared the farm that we still live on today. And so, yeah, it was lovely. It was a lovely recognition. And I love that just having that name there, that if any mums, because it's a really kiddie park, like it's got playground stuff and it's got a fence all around it, so it's perfect for kids, lovely big trees. And I just love the idea that any new families that come down with their kids will Google that name, and that they'll have that conversation with their kids, and that will just keep that story ticking over, because we forgot about it for so long, and it's just lovely to see it coming back again.
1: And is this right? Vivian Bullwinkle ended up, what was it, living next to, in the same street as Minnie's brother?
0: Yeah, that's right. So my granddad, Jim, he ended up in Tyrrell Street in Netherlands for many, many years. And, yeah, Vivian lived just up the road in – further up the road in Tyrrell Street. So, yeah, she was absolutely incredible. And she travelled around Australia, she and Betty Jeffrey and a couple of others sometimes, but they raised money and stuff and did stuff to make sure that that story stayed in everyone's mind for many, many years. And then my granddad, being someone of that generation, though, never spoke about Auntie Minnie. He didn't ever talk about her in terms of what she was like as a person or any letters that he had from her from the war, anything. The only thing that

0: And he had very battered copies of those. And when I initially started researching the subject, I used those as my two initial sources. But he never talked about her at all, and I don't know if it was too painful or if he just wanted to move on. But it's such a loss to our family now, because had I been older and more mature, I would have been asking lots of questions and writing things down. But I think the scars of it were on him, definitely. And he joined up just after she went missing. And he was a farmer, but he went and joined up. The war ended before he finished his training. So I think it did affect him, because I think those books and him joining up was probably means that it meant something to him. But he was very bitter until the day he died about what happened to his sister, for sure. But he'd never talked about it.
1: Anthea Hodgson is my guest. Her book is The Palace of Lost Virtue, although we have just been talking more about the book before that, The War Nurses. Now, you must tell us about your brief acting career, which involved Sir Richard Attenborough.
0: It sure did. I lived for a year in Oxford and I had a marvellous time. Oxford's so beautiful. And because Oxford's so beautiful, things keep getting filmed there. And so I was there at one point and they put a call out for extras, just literally, because it was in, must have been 1994. So the call out was not social media. It was literally just a piece of paper on the wall. And so I turned up, and I was always a keen writer. And so I was just writing in my journal something, you know, deep and brooding and meaningful, because I was, 22? The assistant director spotted me and said, "Oh, we need a female journalist. Can you do that?" I went, "Yep, sure." And it was filmed in the Oxford Union, and so I got to sit up the front with the other principal extras. It was very high, very glamour. And so Richard Attenborough was, I think he was doing it as a favour, because the movie was so crappy. I think he was doing it to support the British film industry. But he was sitting there as a judge, and I made sure I had little chats with him between filming, because I thought, I'm not missing this opportunity. He was lovely. And it also had in it Dominic West, who I didn't even know he was in it, because I thought to myself, I'm going to take a photo of the rest of the cast in case any of these people ever make it. And then during COVID, I had time to just look through my photos, and I realised that over my shoulder was Dominic West, who at that time was playing Prince Charles in The Crown. So I thought, well, he did make it. So there you go. But that was literally the end of my acting career.
1: How long did that take? Was it a couple of hours?
0: I think it was 2 days that we were doing it. And it was one of those ones where, you know how if you have an American, you have to put an American in the movie, so it was Jeremy Piven was in it, and it was called E equals MC Square, and he had to explain something to all the clever Oxford dons about the theory of relativity that was going to be so earth-shattering that me and all the rest of the journalists had to run out of the room to, like, get that story, because America had worked out the theory of relativity. I've never seen it. I have no idea what it was about. But it was, like, straight to video, very definitely. I've never seen it.
1: Anthea Hodgson, failed actress, is with us here.
0: Yes, proudly failed actress.
1: Her book, The Palace of Lost Virtue. Now, I mean, you're a WA girl. You're out of the state for a while. You're living there again now. And, you know, you've been telling WA stories. Do you find that really resonates with local readers in your books, who actually really love to see WA on the page?
0: I think it really does. And it helps. I think it probably breathes on itself, because once you're researching something, then you find the next thing, you go, oh, that's a bit interesting. Then the next thing. So I've already found probably two more interesting things that I'm really desperate to write about now, because particularly when I'm focusing on female stories, because there are so many great stories about men doing incredible things. And when you've got these great big states, then there's a lots of drama that can go on. But I really enjoy when I just find little bits and pieces, and the next book that I'm writing is definitely that. But there's also just some characters that I couldn't fit into the Kalgoorlie story, because you've got to be so disciplined in following through on the actual plot. There was, for example, Pansy Arlington, there was a shooting in her Palace of Pleasure and she actually had to go to court for it. I wrote all that up as a chapter and it was taken out because it didn't have a bearing on the actual plot. So you have to be so strict. And there were so many wonderful female characters I couldn't fit in, one of whom wanted an adventure and made sure she got one, but she didn't fit into my plot. So I've got my eye on her and I might use her in future, but I need to tie her to something else. So yeah, there's always bits of inspiration around when you're looking at historical stuff or into Trove. It's fascinating. Yeah, I'm not a history buff, by any means, but I am a history

0: Country geek.
1: Now, you and your fellow writer, Rachel Johns, who you did mention earlier, and Rachel, mm-hmm. I think, was actually a guest on our show about 3 or 4 years ago, but you run a book club on top of each doing your own writing. It's largely about celebrating contemporary women writers. Tell us a bit about it.
0: Yeah, we love doing the book club. And we've actually, the book club has become so popular, we've actually do a yearly book club retreat now, which is such a hoot, and it's happening in Geelong in about a week, so I'm actually trying to write quiz questions and stuff. But it's really good because we choose a book, we do a book a month, and we get together so we can have a wine and a chat, and we just chat about the book, and then we have book club questions and all that stuff online, so people can just have a chat online, and it's great fun. And then the retreat has become such a blast, it keeps selling out as soon as we announce it. But we get a bunch, we get probably around 10 authors to come along, and we all have meals together and we play various crazy games and we have author interviews and debates. And, yeah, it's a really lovely thing to do because readers are such engaged people. Like, they're engaged with other people, they're engaged with the world. They're quite often a little bit shy, but when you put them together and they recognize that they're safe and that they're with other crazy book people, they just love it. And the volume of female voices in that room is absolutely deafening. And quite often we're trying to have our icebreakers at the cocktail party because we have a theme cocktail party at the start. And quite often we're like, shush, shush, everyone, please shush. We're trying to break the ice here. Stop talking. You're talking too much. We are like, desperate to break the ice.
1: Yeah. Yeah, they're like, we have broken the ice.
0: Yes, they're like, what ice? There's no ice.
1: Let us get on with it. So it's all ladies. Do you get the odd man?
0: We have got a couple of honorary gorgeous men who come, Phil and Craig. They have come every year and they're coming again actually. But they really love fiction as well and love supporting Aussie fiction. So they come and have a blast. And they're pretty – sometimes the occasional husband pops in for like the gala dinner on the Saturday night. But I think we scare the men off a bit. And frankly, I think we're quite pleased to have our own space. Phil and Craig fit in beautifully with us all. My daughter Audrey inserts herself. She's just turned 17 and she hasn't missed one yet and she's refusing to miss out on this one. So she comes along and does stuff as well. And it's just a total hoot. We love it.
1: You know, and here it's so interesting to hear that it's doing so well because the stats are saying that people are reading less than they ever did with so many distractions. Yeah. What do you see happening in the world around you? Because obviously you can see a community of very keen and committed readers.
0: Yeah, look, but I do agree with what you've said. It is getting harder and harder, I think, in a lot of ways for the book industry in Australia, and I think that's why we're keen to support it. Because, yeah, I think even for writers, there are so many distractions and so many other things to be getting on with that it's quite hard. And often when we're doing events, we're noticing that the reader is usually, I would say very definitely 40 and over. And some sessions that you go, wow, the readers are getting older. I think crime goes younger, which is great. Historical tends to stay a little older because I guess we are historical. But it's nice though because you can still see things like rom-com are still huge with younger readers, which is great. And obviously romantic is very much a young reader thing. So I think we're hoping that those young usually women, but I think we're hoping that they, as they grow through their life, will want to read different things that are associated with what they're going through as women in the world. So I think we're hoping that they'll sort of come over to our side a bit. So I think if you enjoy reading, I think it's something you take through your life. So I'm pleased to see young people reading so many books, even though they're probably, I would regard them as a little bit lightweight for me. I think it's a great entry. So, yeah, I'd encourage any form of reading at all. My kids have just kind of returned to reading now and I'm really pleased to see it.
1: Anthea, it has been lovely talking to you. Thank you so much for coming on Nightlife and sharing your stories with us.
0: Thank you so much for having me on. It's been ages since I've been up this late. I'm feeling very rock and roll.
1: All right, don't go too crazy. Off to bed. Thanks, Anthea. I'll tell you what, I've got to work on your limerick. You can ring in at 1:30 a.m. your time.
0: Oh, you'll hear from me for sure.
1: All right, that's the challenge for you. There's Anthea Hodgson. Her book is called The Palace of Lost Virtue. It is Nightlife on ABC Radio. Doreen just said, thank you for having the WA author. I love reading Australian authors, says Doreen from Bridgetown in Western Australia. Well, you're all authors tonight, those of you who are busy composing limericks. You're keen. There are a lot coming in on the SMS. Please tell us, though, Like, don't text them now if you want to be in the competition later. Only text them if you think, oh, I'm going to go to sleep. And pop a note on it. Say, you can read this one because I won't be up too late. But some of them are so good. You really should stay up because a lot of them are, I really think you need to share them with everybody else in Australia. Anyway, looking forward to seeing how we go. Here's Pat Benatar with Love is a Battlefield. Then we'll find out what's been making news this week in Melbourne.

Pat Benatar, Love is a Battlefield. You're on Nightlife on ABC Radio. Suzanne Hill with you. Sport is also a battlefield. The Limerick Cup, it's a battlefield of sorts, although a friendly one. But I do have a Limerick from Melissa. Now, this is Melissa in Batlow, who has been a winner of our Limerick competition. She always sends in a good Limerick, but she says, I don't like sports-related subjects, so I'm not going to be calling in tonight. Regardless, here's my offering this round. Reports say the next World Cup begins. Countries play to be soccer kingpins. Attention I'll pay for trivia quiz play, or else I couldn't care less who wins. Well done, Melissa. An excellent.

0: Limerick, and had you rung up and submitted it later, you never know. But yes, appreciate the sentiment. She doesn't want to win on a sports-related Limerick. Let's find out what's been making news in Melbourne.
1: This week in... Melbourne.
0: Tell you what's been making news this week in Melbourne. Julian Vergona is here. He's senior producer for Drive with Charlie Pickering on 774 ABC Melbourne. Hey, Julian, welcome back.
2: Hi, Suzanne. Good to be back.
0: Now, there's a lot going on in Victoria. There are some rumblings over the leadership of your Premier, Jacinta Allen.
2: Absolutely. It is not looking good for Victorian Premier Jacinta Allen. Now, she is standing by herself and a lot of her ministers are standing by her as well, saying there is absolutely no plans to roll her. But that is not what the rumblings are saying in the background. So there is quite a lot of backgrounding. A lot of people around ABC Melbourne have been speaking with ministers and speaking with other players in the background. And there is a lot of discontent within the Labor Party at the moment with Premier Jacinta Allen, and particularly off the back of some quite damning polls as well. So there have been two polls in a row here in Victoria. One is from is a news poll from News Corp papers, and the other one is a freshwater poll. Both of them are saying that Labor here is deeply unpopular, but particularly Jacinta Allen is very, very unpopular. So now what's happening is this: there were rumblings a few months ago about whether or not she'd be rolled. Again, there were a lot of denial about it. She said that it was a bunch of scallywags that were just creating rumors just to create headlines. Now it's back up again. There are a lot of questions about whether or not there's even any time left. So, Suzanne, for context, Victoria has a state election at the end of November. 4-year fixed terms, 28th of November, I think, off the top of my head, is the date of the Victorian state election. So it's June right now. If they're going to replace a leader, they really don't have a lot of time to do it, which also is also gaining momentum to the idea that they won't do it, despite all of this discontent and all these really, really bad polls, because not only is there very few sitting days, I think there's only one or two sitting weeks left, but then if you're going to replace a leader, you want to give them more than 5 minutes to get themselves known to the electorate.
0: Yeah, Julian, can you, for those of us not in Victoria who aren't really following this, what seems to be the crux of the disappointment and the dissatisfaction with the Premier and the job she's doing?
2: Yes, of course. That is some vital context that I'm missing here. So as you would know, the Victorian Labor Party has been in power for almost 12 years straight. So there's a lot of, it's a bit of a tired, bit of an old government. And there's also a really scandal-plagued government. So Jacinta Allen hasn't actually faced an election herself. She took over almost 3 years ago from Daniel Andrews after he won the 2022 election, increasing his majority, despite what a lot of people expected after COVID, where Melbourne had quite significant, quite harsh lockdowns. So there's still a little bit of that anger about COVID from some people. There's also a lot of scandals when it comes to the CFMEU and CFMEU corruption that has been plaguing this government. Jacinta Allen herself used to be the minister in charge of the Big Build, which is the name that we've given for all of the massive projects that Victoria is undergoing at the moment. So we have significant upgrades to a number of our freeways. We have significant tunnels that have been opened, both road tunnels and train tunnels. There's also a lot of questions and a lot of controversy around the suburban rail loop, which is, again, a massive multi-billion-dollar project that is currently being dug, literally creating a loop around Melbourne suburbs. So there's not only the questions about corruption there, in projects that Jacinta Allen used to be in charge of when she was a minister, directly before she became the Premier. But there's also these cost blowouts that are occurring with all of these as well. And you roll that in with a lot of crime has been a big issue here in Melbourne. Crime rates have been going up and there's been a lot of concern and conversation around youth crime. Of course, Melbourne has also been derided by some commentators as the firebomb capital of Australia, because it really does seem like there's a firebomb happening pretty much every single night in Melbourne. And I'm not just exaggerating that, quite literally. I don't have that number off the top of my head, but there have quite literally been dozens of firebombings on alcohol and booze places, illegal tobacco shops. There's even been car dealerships and even some adult entertainment venues that have been firebombed as well. A lot to do with underground tobacco underground alcohol and organised crime as well. So

0: There's this real feeling among the electorate that Victoria isn't being well managed. And again, after so long in government, there's a lot of questions about the Labor government in general. But of course, the buck stops with the Premier. And if the Premier's not popular and it's looking bad going into an election in November, there are questions about whether or not she should be rolled or if that'll even save the Labor government, because a lot of people are saying we're unhappy with Jacinta, but we're also unhappy with Labor in general, and no one else is going to be able to save it.
1: So, Julian, from what people are hearing at the ABC there, what is there any kind of prediction about whether she will face a challenge?
0: Well, our state political reporter, Richard Willingham, spoke to 774 Drive on Tuesday, and he said it really is anyone's guess at this stage. For all those reasons that I listed, it is very, very soon. And also, it comes off the back of a controversy that occurred over the weekend where an individual who runs a brothel here in Melbourne paid for an advertising campaign on the back of a truck, drive around Melbourne, with the phrase "ditch the witch" and pictures of Jacinta Allen wearing a witch's hat. So, of course, that has been condemned by, I was going to say all sides of politics, but almost all sides of politics. Let's have a listen to what a number of politicians have had to say in response to that.
2: What worries me is the misogyny that's involved there. The sexist campaign targeting the Victorian Premier is totally unacceptable.
3: It's perfectly fair and reasonable to criticise a policy. It's perfectly fair and reasonable to criticise a party. It's perfectly fair and reasonable to criticise a politician. But you don't need to go to gender in order to do that.
4: Suck it up, sweetheart. Right, if you've seen what's happened to me over the years, I remember years ago Tim Fisher called me a witch and I should be burned at the stake. So I've been tagged that long before you.
0: And as you can hear there at the end, Suzanne, that is Pauline Hanson telling the Premier, Jacinta Allen, another woman in politics, to just suck it up and cop it.
1: So, Julian, what kind of reaction was there on your talkback lines to this particular campaign?
0: It has been quite vehemently condemned and met with quite a lot of outrage, because people say, look, obviously this is very reminiscent of the campaign that Tony Abbott had against Julia Gillard, and that was condemned at the time and considered to be highly charged and highly sexist as well. And the same thing has happened here, as you just heard in those grabs as well, particularly from Senator Jane Hume there in that package, saying, look, sexism has no place in politics. You can go after individuals, you can go after parties, you can go after policies, but there's no need to go into sexism. So it also raises the question of what would happen if Labor did ditch Jacinta Allen right after a massive controversy around a billboard saying "ditch the witch." Is that them buying into a sexist campaign? Is that them reading the tea leaves on the politics? So it might not be politically smart to ditch a woman either at this stage in the political cycle.
1: So, Julian, tell me, because obviously we had the South Australian election a few months ago in which One Nation ended up doing, you know, very, very well, you know, their best result yet, and then winning the Farah by-election. Is Victoria, if they are so unhappy with the Labor government, do you think One Nation are going to be the beneficiaries of that? Because Victoria is generally regarded as I guess, one of the more Labor-leaning states in Australia.
0: Yes, and if you'd asked me that a few months ago, Suzanne, I would have said that Victorians would most likely reject One Nation because of that exact reason, right? John Howard, you know, calls us the Michigan of Australia. And as you say, we're a very progressive state down here. But the polls here have One Nation surging just as powerfully as anywhere else in Australia. So, yeah, there are a lot of questions about just how well One Nation is going to perform. There's a lot of pressure on Jess Wilson, who's the Liberal opposition leader, to cut a deal with One Nation, whether that's in terms of more of a formal or informal coalition or if it's just in terms of preferences. But at the same time, just like the conversation that followed the Farah by-election and the South Australian election, is the question of just how much that One Nation vote is going to eat into the Liberal parties. Like, there's some questions, especially in the rural seats and outer suburban seats where there are a lot of Nationals. Like, it's possible that the Nationals in Victoria might actually get wiped out because of One Nation, which, of course, could mean that Labor could just get over the line. Like, Jess Wilson has to win 16 seats to win majority here in Victoria. So when you're fighting on both sides, even against a deeply unpopular government, it's possible that One Nation might actually just hold the Liberals back.
1: Julian Vigona is with me. He's senior producer for Drive with Charlie Pickering on 774 ABC Melbourne. So there's a lot going on. Sounds like a pretty febrile kind of atmosphere in Victoria politically at the moment. I think a lot of people, though, would have really come together for the funeral of Neil Danaher, AFL legend, which was held this week, Julian.
0: Yes, absolutely, Suzanne. It was a very sombre day on Wednesday afternoon when Neil Danaher, AFL legend, also motor neuron disease legend, I think it's fair to say, he died a couple of weeks ago. He eventually died due to motor neuron disease. Coincidentally enough, he died just a couple of weeks before the round that is actually held in honour of him, the Big Freeze. So every King's birthday here in Victoria, the AFL has a game on the public holiday on the Monday for the King's birthday, and that is a day that is dedicated to raising money for motor neuron disease, where a bunch of celebrities slide down into a pool of freezing cold water full of ice in order to raise money. And it is quite an amazing sight, not just the comedy of celebrities dressing up. For example, this year they had a pretty good get, I got to say. They got the Governor General, Sam Mostyn, in there. So they're all dressed up, but also the entire stadium is just full of people wearing the blue beanies, which are bought in order to raise money for motor neuron disease. So that on Monday was particularly poignant in order to honour Neil. But then on Wednesday, his state funeral was held at the MCG, like you said, Suzanne. And it really did feel like all of Melbourne stood still for this funeral, and it was quite an emotional time. He was honoured from his family. There were some really touching speeches, including from his grandchildren, who are quite young, and also from his peers and his mates and his teammates and people he coached in Melbourne. Giving honour to him and who he was as a person. He was a deeply loved and deeply respected footy player. And then since being diagnosed with MND, I think around the world he is known for just how much of an impact he's had on MND research. And some even say that he's thanks to him and his organisation, Fight MND, which he co-founded, they've managed to make massive leaps in terms of MND research thanks to this organisation, the millions of dollars that it has raised.
1: And obviously really raising the profile of the condition as well to make people more aware of it.
0: Yes, absolutely.
1: Julian Vigona is with me, senior producer for Drive with Charlie Pickering on 774 ABC Melbourne. Let's talk about locusts in Victoria. Now, we have touched on this with our rural reporters over the past few weeks, but there are growing numbers of locusts in Victoria. And, you've been checking out the job of locust commissioner.
0: Yes, so this isn't so much what's happening in Melbourne's story, but I wanted to talk to you about it because I just found it so fascinating. So it's more what's happening in Victoria. So in the northwest of Victoria, locust numbers have reached their highest level in 15 years. So back in 2010, there was a locust plague that went through that part of Victoria in the northwest. Now there are concerns that we're going to see that again because of what experts say are perfect conditions for this sort of thing. But yes, as you mentioned, something that was quite a surprise to all of us on the Drive team when we spoke about this story the other day on the program was the fact that Victoria, and actually every state, has a locust plague commissioner. Did you know that, Suzanne?
1: I did, actually.
0: I've spent
1: a bit of time in rural areas and also talk to my rural reporters regularly, but I
0: feel like this is very city boy of me to have never heard of a locust commissioner, right? How fascinating is that? So a locust plague commissioner, and so our one is called Kyla, is named Kyla Finlay, and she was saying to us that her main job is indeed liaising with all of the locust plague commissioners around the country and figuring out how to appropriately respond to these sorts of things because, as we know, they can be extremely dangerous and damaging for farmers and for landowners. And ultimately, that's what the locust plague commissioner is telling Victorians to do, especially regional Victorians, that if you are seeing any kind of activity, to report it immediately so they can respond accordingly and try to be best prepared and avoid that subsequent damage that can occur.
1: But my question, Julie, is what does the locust commissioner do when you go for years and there are no locusts?
0: That is a very good question. I think it is genuinely just monitoring. I think it's just monitoring because I think there's always some presence of locusts. It's just the real concern is when it becomes at plague proportions. That's when it becomes particularly dangerous, because they say Dr. Kyla Finlay was telling us that they lay eggs when there's been particularly good rainfall, and then they incubate and they hatch quite quickly. So I think during certain times of year where there is that sort of good rainfall, we do see locusts. But then every, I'd say 10, 15 years or so, there are situations like this where all signs point to danger. And that's when things really kick into gear for them.
1: All right. Well, it is good to know there is somebody there keeping an eye on what all these locusts are doing around the country. Julian, thanks so much for joining us on This Week in Melbourne on Nightlife Tonight.
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0: That's Irish group Kingfisher. It's called Diamonds and Roses. It's Nightlife on ABC Radio. Wow, some wonderful limericks are coming in. I've got a couple from Gail who's going to be heading off to bed. And I can read as an example. These are World Cup themed. The money some footballers get can exceed an enormous bet. It's simply not fair. The size of their share could buy Pauline H a new jet. Thank you, Gail. I'll read the other one, Gail, after the latest news, I think. Hey, we've got the Mighty Challenge coming up after the latest ABC news. The categories this evening, that was the week that was. National Heroes, the long and the short of it. World Gin Day and Cities Starting with C. Would you like to play? 1-300-800-222.
1: ABC News with Andrew Kaloupas. Iran says it hasn't reached a final decision on a peace deal with the United States. Its foreign ministry says the text of the proposed agreement was currently being reviewed, but Iran would not compromise on its red lines. Earlier, Donald Trump claimed once again that a deal to end the conflict was close. The BBC's Thomas Morgan has more from Washington.
2: Tehran has said although the majority of the agreement has been finalised, they say that once again the Americans are placing excessive demands and are changing certain terms. However, though, Mr. Trump did say that the deal would be signed in the coming days and the Strait of Hormuz could reopen as early as Monday or even Saturday, perhaps. And as soon as he made this announcement, the price of oil dropped and stocks rose in New York. And that won't be lost on the White House because public sentiment here towards this conflict in Iran is at an all-time low.
1: One Nation leader, Pauline Hanson, has denied anti-racism protesters were the reason why the party had to change the location of its Melbourne fundraiser Friday night. The event was originally planned at a restaurant in inner suburban Moonee Ponds, but was moved to a venue in South Melbourne. One Nation earlier told the ABC the decision to move the event was due to advice from police relating to protesters. Police... Hanson says the protesters had nothing to do with the change of venue.
3: No. Hey, listen, do you think I'd be deterred by the protesters? Think twice. No. We've just had so many people that wanted to come. There's still got a big waiting list that people did want to come tonight.
1: British Prime Minister Keir Starmer says he's not leaving the country unsafe, referencing criticism levelled at him by John Healey, his former defence minister. In a resignation letter, Mr. Healey told Mr. Starmer that planned defence spending fell short of what is required, but the Prime Minister says he remains committed to increasing defence spending.
4: I can tell you now that defence will be the number one priority at every spending review, including the next spending review. There's the additional commitment that I made at NATO last year, which was to get to 3.5% by 2035. So they're the commitments I've made.
1: A Sydney court has heard of a mother's crushing sense of guilt after learning she placed her young son into the care of David William James, a childcare worker who's admitted to creating child abuse material. Here's Jamie McKinnell.
5: 27-year-old James has admitted to 11 charges over his creation and possession of the material linked to his work at six out-of-school care centres across Sydney. In a victim impact statement, the mother of one of the young children involved has described the effects of the crimes on her family as irreversible. She wrote of a sense of feeling responsible for his actions and the hypervigilance that's now resulted from worrying no person or place feels safe. James's lawyers have tendered a handwritten apology letter from their client, who the court heard spends 23 and a half hours each day in his cell. He's due to be sentenced next month.
1: Tributes have been paid to British artist David Hockney, whose sun-drenched pool paintings became icons of 20th century art following his death at age 88. Born in northern England, Hockney spent much of his life in Southern California, where the Los Angeles light, swimming pools and suburban scenes became central to his work. He later returned to Europe, drawing renewed inspiration from Yorkshire and Normandy, while continuing to experiment with new forms, including iPad drawings. The director of the Tate Britain Gallery, Alex Farquharson, says his swimming pool paintings stood out.
6: This is a really enigmatic painting. I think that's part of its staying power. It's a great, if you like, pop image. Well, the real subject of this is missing. Someone has dived into a pool. And if you think of the rest of his celebrated pool paintings, they're like kind of love letters to Southern California and kind of permissive gay life he could have there in the sun.
1: To sport, and the Dolphins have climbed into the NRL's top four with a 48-10 humbling of the Sydney Roosters at Lang Park. The defeat was the Roosters' third in four games and saw them fall to fifth on the ladder. In AFL, Gold Coast poor form has continued with the Suns going down by 45 points to Geelong at Cadinia Park. The Suns led by 12 points late in the first term, but the Cats held the lead at every break to win 15-15-105 to 8-12-60. ABC News.
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0: Nightlifers, it is time for us to play the Mighty Challenge. I do have some lines free. Hop on, join me in the quizzing hour. Our categories this evening. That was the week that was. We have national heroes, the long and the short of it, World Gin Day, and cities starting with C. If you would like to play, 1300 800 222. Now, just a couple of notes. I was just reminded because John from Sassafras was texting in about something else, but John from Sassafras is the person who rang us a few weeks ago on the history quiz about famous prisoners and told us all about playing Officer Green in Prisoner, the TV show. And that was such a great conversation that we were inspired afterwards to think that we should do a whole special on Prisoner. That special is tomorrow night. We have Ian Bradley lined up in our first hour. He was one of the producers, in fact, really the producer of the original Prisoner, one of the actresses who was also in Prisoner. So if you've got some stories, if you've got any stories, it seemed that when we talked about this on our history quiz a few weeks ago, you all had some kind of connection to Prisoner. You were like, you were boyfriends with someone who worked on Prisoner. Your friend's dad grew the dope plant that was used in Prisoner. So I'm sure if any of you have connections to Prisoner, you will want to make sure that you are with us in our first hour of the show tomorrow night. There'll be AFL on in the AFL States on the radio. So what you will need to do is listen either via Channel 25 on the TV or make sure you've got the ABC Listen app. Tune it to ABC Sydney because Sydney Listen app will definitely have us on it. So will Brisbane too. But the AFL States, your capital city, will most likely be carrying the AFL. So if you would like to be part of our Prisoner conversation tomorrow night, do make sure you're here. Now, thanks to Adrian, who pointed out a moment of accidental genius that I just had. The song that I played for you before the news was from an Irish group called Kingfisher. To be honest, I just love them. That's why I played you the song. Adrian, though, said, I get it. Kingfisher originate from Limerick. Well done. Well, Adrian, thank you for pointing out that to me. I had absolutely no idea. Turns out, though, wasn't that incredibly appropriate because we are running our Nightlife Limerick competition once again. Our theme tonight is the World Cup. Lots of you have SMS'd in some excellent limericks already. Those of you, that is, who aren't going to be staying up to ring in about an hour and a half's time. For example, here's a second one from Gail in Blackrock. The World Cup is full of fake heroes, exalted yet still scoring zeros. They run and they fall. They're not hurt at all. They sob at just stubbing their big toes. Excellent, Gail. Thank you very much. From Dave, there was once a team from Brazil whose passing gave rivals a chill. With one final kick, the crowd's roar grew thick and the cup was theirs on the hill. Thank you very much, Davey. If you've got a limerick that you think is, well, it's hot for competition, wait until the last half hour of the show and then we will see whose limerick will be declared the winner tonight.
8: The Mighty Challenge.
0: Grant in Waterloo, greetings and salutations.
10: G'day, Suzanne. How are you?
0: Can't complain. What about you, Grant?
10: Not too bad. Very interesting times down here in Waterloo, if anyone's been following the news in Sydney and about the housing redevelopment. So just I'll leave it at that, but just say it's very interesting times.
0: Okay. We know I used to live there, Grant. So
10: did you?
0: I did. I was in Waterloo for a couple of years.
10: Okay, well, that's where I am now, and there's a bit of a battle all happening down there.
0: Oh, I see.
10: But we'll keep it. We'll keep the quiz rolling. We won't get into that.
0: Well, not even rolling, starting. That's what we need to do. World Gin Day, city starting with C. That was the week that was. National Heroes or the long and the short of it?
10: Maybe National Heroes. Why not?
0: Question one. Grandmaster La Valette is a national hero of which Mediterranean country? Grandmaster La Valette.
10: I have no idea, but I'm just going to go Spain.
0: It is not Spain.
10: Okay, all the best, everyone.
0: All right, nice to talk to you, Grant. Here's Tony in Penshurst. Let's go a little further south. Hey, Tony.
11: Good evening. How are you going?
0: Yeah, still good.
11: Yes, well, segue to your prisoner show tomorrow.
0: Yes.
11: I'm seeing the reincarnation of Joan Ferguson in her play next month, Pamela Rabe. She's in the proverb. She's in a play, Sydney Theatre Company.
0: Was she in Prisoner?
11: She's in the new version, Wentworth. Maggie Fitzpatrick was the original Joan Ferguson, the freak, but Pamela Rabe was the reincarnation of Joan Ferguson.
0: I see. My prisoner lot knowledge has really, well, it's ramped up a lot since we had this discussion. I've watched about 15 episodes of the very first series, but I've nowhere near Wentworth.
11: Well, I've watched both series. They're both good in their own way. Wentworth's probably more violent.
0: Oh. All right. You certainly know your telly, Tony. I will give you that. Now, question one is this. Grandmaster La Valette is a national hero of which Mediterranean country?
11: Oh. Obviously, what's the other answer?
0: He said Spain.
11: Well, Mediterranean. I'll go. It's either Greece or Malta. I'll go Malta.
0: That is a wise move. It is Malta. Remember, Valletta is the capital of Malta. So there's your clue there.
11: That's why I took a guess.
0: Yes. I didn't mention either. John from Sassafras, a.k.a. Officer Green from Malta, also SMS'd me in the picture of his identity card from when he was Officer Green.
11: Oh, yeah. Right. So he was in the original prison, was he?
0: He was.
11: Oh, wow. That's a crime to fame.
0: Yeah, well, I think we'll hopefully have a few more of them tomorrow night when we do that. Also tomorrow night, by the way, if any of you are fans of Tom Waits, we're doing a conversion to the music of Tom Waits in the second hour. Okay, Tony, do you want to stay in National Heroes? There's the long and the short of it. That was the week that was World Gin Day and cities starting with C.
11: I'll go to my favourite go-to subject. That was the week that was.
0: Question two, which Russian player won the 2026 French Open women's singles title?
11: That would be Mira Andreeva.
0: Mira Andreeva is correct, Tony. Staying in, that was the week that was.
11: Please.
0: Question three, which symphony was voted as number one in ABC Classics 100 Greatest of All Time?
11: Oh, my God, I didn't listen to ABC Classics.
0: What would you have voted if you were voting in ABC Classics 100 Greatest of All Time?
11: Well, I would have been voting for John Williams, of course.
0: John Williams. Sorry. I thought you were saying John Williamson for a moment. I was confused.
11: No, not John Williamson. John Williams. Okay, I'll go for the New York Symphony.
0: No. We're after a specific piece of music.
11: Oh, that's right. Okay.
0: Yeah.
11: Voyage of the Valkyrie.
0: Goodbye, Tony.
11: Good night.
0: Yeah, Maria's got it. If I had voted, which I didn't, I would have been voting for this one too. John in Ashfield, hello.
12: How are you, Suzanne? How are you going?
0: Yeah, I'm still well. John?
12: Yeah, that's good. Nice to talk to you again around our Saturday morning get-together.
0: Yes, I know. There's a lot of regular chats going on here, aren't there?
12: Oh, yeah. Oh, it goes around so quick, but it's always nice to chat to you anyway of a Saturday morning.
0: Now, John, question three. Which symphony was voted as number one in ABC Classics 100 Greatest of All Time?
12: No, it could be guessing. I'll say the William Tell Overture.
0: It's not the William Tell Overture, no.
12: Oh, okay.
0: Thanks.
12: Okay, we'll talk again next week, Suzanne.
0: Okay.
12: Have a lovely weekend.
0: You too. Thanks, John. Yeah, Ray in the Bay knows. Yeah, Morgan and Tina and as well as Maria. Mark in Port Pirie. Hey, Mark.
13: Yeah, hi.
0: Mark, which symphony was voted as number one in ABC Classics 100 Greatest of All Time?
13: Would that be 1812?
0: It's not the 1812 Overture, I'm afraid.
13: It's not. And what are you saying? And Goodwin Geelong had a good win tonight.
0: Sorry, who did?
13: And Geelong the Cats.
0: Ah, you a Geelong fan, are you?
13: Yes, I am.
0: Even though you're in Port Pirie.
13: Yeah, I know. Because I don't bear with the pros in Port Power.
0: I see.
13: And I've been bearing for Geelong for years.
0: Well, Mark, I don't know about you as a South Australian, but...
13: Yeah, I know.
0: Nice to chat. Talk to you next time too. A couple of lines have been freed up now. Nightlivers, 1-300-800-222. David in Mount Cola.
14: Hi,
0: David. Do you know which symphony this was that was voted as number one in ABC Classics 100 Greatest of All Time?
14: Yeah, was that the Ode to Joy?
0: Yes, also known as...
14: Well, as Beethoven's, or one of Beethoven's symphonies.
0: Do you know the number?
14: No, is it nine?
0: Yes. Okay. You've got all the pieces. Excellent work. Yeah. Beethoven's Ninth Symphony, a.k.a. also known as the Ode to Joy. Beautiful piece of music. David, would you like to stay in That Was the Week That Was? Or we have National Heroes, The Long and the Short of It, World Gin Day, or Cities Starting with C?
14: Oh,
0: Cities Starting with C.
14: Yes.
0: Here we go. Question four. Considered one of the largest metropolitan areas in both Africa and the Middle East, which city was founded in the year 969?
14: I just have to say Cairo.
0: Cairo is correct. Well done, David. Do you want to stay in cities starting with C?
14: Yes, thanks.
0: Name two of the three most populous cities in the US state of Ohio.
14: Well, Cleveland, I've been there.
0: Yes.
14: And Cincinnati.
0: Cincinnati. Well done, David. You know your geography there.
14: Yeah, well, I've been to Cleveland, so.
0: Yeah. Is it a nice place?
14: It's got a nice place. It's got the... Rock and Roll Hall of Fame, which I went to, which is quite interesting.
0: Yeah. Oh, awesome. Okay, David, staying in cities starting with C.
14: Yes.
0: Question six. Which Canadian city hosted the 1988 Winter Olympics?
14: That might be Calgary.
0: It was Calgary. Well done. Okay. What, question seven... What is the largest city in the German state of North Rhine-Westphalia?
14: I know Cologne's a large city. I'm just not sure if that's in that state. I just can't think of any other German cities beginning with C, so I'll just say Cologne.
0: Cologne is correct. And to finish off this category, question 8. Which Australian city is home to only one of 3 NASA deep space communication complexes in the world?
14: Australian city, that would be obviously our capital, the one. But other than that, yeah, I'll just go with Canberra.
0: Yes, it's Canberra, David. Nothing too tricky there. Oh, someone wants to know what the 3rd most populous city in Ohio was. Do you know what the other one is, David?
14: Is it it's a big city as well.
0: Yeah.
14: So Cleveland, Cincinnati, and...
0: I'll tell you, it's Columbus.
14: Yeah, the capital, yeah.
0: Yeah, all right. I know you were very fast at all of that, David. You whipped through that before a lot of people could get their SMSs in. Nicely done. How many is that for you? 5, 6? Right, what next? You're very good at the city starting with C. How do you feel about gin, national heroes, the long and the short of it, or that was the week that was?
14: I'll go the long and short of it, sounds interesting.
0: Okay, question 9. Which species of primate has the longest gestation period?
14: That'd be one of the bigger ones, or the gorilla or orangutan. I'll just say the gorilla.
0: It is not the gorilla, David.
14: Oh, okay.
0: Hey, nice to talk to you.
14: Okay, thanks, Suzanne. Bye.
0: Bye. Here is Stuart in Victor Harbour.
15: Oh, g'day, Susan. How you doing?
0: Yeah. Still well, Stuart.
15: Well, good. I'm glad to hear it. I just wanted to ask. I'm not so funny about that. I'm concerned about your health. How are you? Oh, g'day.
0: G'day. G'day, g'day.
15: And what's that bloke, David, cut my lunch with all the cities.
0: Hey, did you know all of those?
15: I did. I would have been stuck on cologne, I think. But, I use it for my aftershave.
0: What sort do you use, Stuart?
15: Well, it's actually Blue Stratos.
0: Oh.
15: I got it back in 1970. It's still there. I don't use it very often.
0: Wow. What would make you use it?
15: Probably if I went outside, I suppose. I go outside occasionally. No, just if I get dressed up and go down, if we go to quiz nights, you want to smell all right.
0: So do you go out to quiz nights in Victor, do you?
15: Yeah. It's one at the golf club every month. It's pretty good. Yeah.
0: Hey, guess what, Stuart? We won our quiz night on Tuesday night.
15: Oh, well done.
0: Often we're second, third, or not winning, but yes, we had
15: Where do you go, Susan?
0: I'm going somewhere in Marrickville in Sydney.
15: Was it a pub, is it?
0: Yeah, a pub, yeah.
15: They're good, aren't they, pub quizzes?
0: Yeah.
15: A bit of fun. And you won, did you?
0: And we got a $100 voucher to spend next week. So,
15: oh, really? That's all right, yeah. Isn't it? How many of you?
0: Well,
15: $1 each.
0: 3 adults and 2 kids.
15: Oh, that's right. Yeah,
0: is
15: each.
0: Our team. So, yeah.
15: Well, your son was there.
0: Yes.
15: Oh,
0: he didn't answer many questions this time, but normally he's quite good at a couple of them.
15: Pretty smart, eh? Yeah. Well, no, it's good fun, and it's just good fun. It is good fun, yeah.
0: Mm. Now,
15: let's kick on.
0: Which species of primate has the longest gestation period? It is not a gorilla.
15: No, I was thinking that. Could be us because we're primates, aren't we? We're Homo sapiens. I was thinking of maybe baboons or orangutans. How would you know? Orangutans, atangs, whatever this thinks. Susan, I'll give it a whirl.
0: You're saying the orangutan?
15: Yeah.
0: No.
15: The computer says no.
0: So do I.
15: Well done the quiz, Susan.
0: Bye, Stuart. Bye-bye. Now, some people have got it. Annette's got it. Jess has got it. Rose in Nillip has it. Yes, Ross. Yes, Harry. Ray in the Bay, that is also correct. You are all on the money. Very, very well done. Oh, Adrian in Bella Vista, 1R trivia this week too, says Adrian. Something in the air, hey? The nightlifers were doing well. We do have a few lines available, 1-300-800-222. Ray in Yeranga.
16: Hello, Suzanne.
0: Hello, Ray. Yeah. Which species of primate has the longest gestation period?
16: No idea, really. I'd just say chimpanzee.
0: No, Mitty's not a chimpanzee. Ray, do you also go out to trivia nights?
17: I've been tempted because there's a couple, but there's still a, 10Ks away, I don't really go out that much.
0: Oh, okay. All right.
17: Because I've got arthritis, Yeah. It's a bit,
0: So yeah. You get all your quizzing needs fulfilled by the ABC?
17: I do. Yeah. I've spent probably a couple of hours today doing quizzes,
0: Oh, wow. Excellent. All right, Ray.
17: I was going to say a couple of things. The hero of Malta, what did he do?
0: Excellent question. I don't have that information to hand.
17: And his name is Vela. Valette.
0: La Valette. Grandmaster La Valette.
17: Yeah, there was a question the other night, Wednesday, I think, was the names of the countries by name, and Vela was one from Malta.
0: Yeah.
17: Vela La Rufa or Farrugia, actually. Ooh. And I was going to say, you're talking about Waterloo.
0: Yes.
17: Napoleon went to Waterloo.
0: Yeah, he did. And so did Grant. Thanks, Ray.
17: Yeah.
0: Okay, bye. Harry in the Bay, we got first in the trivia at the club on Wednesday night, but only made third in the pub on Thursday. You do two trivia nights a week, Harry. Impressive. Very, very impressive. Who else of you gets out to the pub or somewhere else and does trivia? He's back again. How lucky are we? Here's Brian from The Gap. Hello, Brian.
18: Aren't you lucky?
0: Oh, you're making us a regular part of your week again.
18: Well, if I'd been on last week, I would have said yes, but I missed last week.
0: So you were on last week.

0: but I missed last week.
1: So you were on last week, weren't you?
0: And so I'm trying to get back. Yes.
1: Excellent. Now, Ray, you definitely called last week, Brian. I just called you Ray, but you definitely called last week.
0: No, it was the week before.
1: No, because you asked me if I'd contacted Sarah McDonald for her birthday, and a week ago it was the day after Sarah's birthday.
0: Right. When's your birthday?
1: It's in May, same day as Rod Quinn's, May the 6th.
0: Oh, right, with Lucy Robson, Dr. Robson.
1: Yeah, hers isn't May the 6th, though, is it?
0: Oh, I don't know. No, I think it's near the end of the month.
1: Now, Brian, which species of primate has the longest gestation period? It's not a gorilla, an orangutan, or a chimpanzee.
0: What's a primate?
1: Oh, you tell me.
0: No, I don't want to answer the question. I need some clues.
1: I'm not giving you clues. Which species of primate has the longest gestation period? You can decide for yourself what a primate is.
0: I haven't got time to look it up. Polar bear.
1: No. Brian, it's always a pleasure and an honour.

0: Okay, oh, thanks, Brian. Okay. Ross concurs because Ross says he sent a text saying, Brian, exclamation mark, on the 6th, see? All the evidence is stacked up that Brian did indeed call us last week. 1-300-800-222. Trev in Surfers Paradise. G'day, Trev.
1: Oh, hello, Suzanne, and what a pleasure it is to talk to you.
0: Oh, thanks, Trev. You too. Everyone's being very nice. Everyone's in a good mood tonight.
1: Well, why shouldn't they be?
0: I know. Everyone's feeling the love.
1: God, well, isn't that a far better thing than being the other way?
0: It absolutely is. It's just nice to feel because, you know, some nights, Trev, particularly when the moon is full, the crowd gets a bit funny. You know.
1: Oh, look, don't underestimate the power of the moon.
0: No, I'm not.
1: I'm an artist and I paint the moon as a landscape and it's scary.
0: You know, also I've heard stories of people who work in emergency departments saying that they also notice a bit of an uptick in people coming in when it's a full moon. And I definitely notice the nightlifers are just a little bit crazier on the full moon. Look, too.
1: You know, there's another reason and it's nothing mystical. It's just that there's more light around and light type of brightens your mind. So people are just more alert.
0: Mm.
1: And, you know, we all should be alert because the world needs more alerts.
0: Now, Trev, Ray in the Bay would like an update on the adventures of 99, please.
1: Well, 99 is doing really, really well. What were we talking about before? Karaoke or something? No.
0: When we talked about 99 last time.
1: No, I mean just earlier tonight. I thought I'll mention 99 in regard to that, but I can't remember.
0: Do you mean the limerick competition?
1: Oh, trivia.
0: Trivia.
1: Of course. Yeah, look, I haven't done it for a while, but I had a trivia team, Trev and 99, and we did all right. We didn't win because it was just me, and unless the question was, you know, who's this famous composer and the answer is Bach, 99's not going to be a lot of help. Anyway, that's a good gag, isn't it?
0: Now, Trev.
1: But we did all right.
0: Well done.
1: Everybody loved her and it was always a good night out, even if I only come second or third. Yeah. But I normally did all right. You know why? Practice on the quiz.
0: Now, Trev, which species of primate has the longest gestation period?
1: I was wondering when we were going to get to this. Look, my answer is humans.
0: Yes, well done. It is humans, Trev. Definitely not polar bears. Now, a few people want to know if the Ray we were just talking to was Ray from the Bay. No, that's Ray from Yurunga. He is a different Ray to Ray in the Bay. Trev, do you want to stay in the long and the short of it? Or there's National Heroes, there's That Was the Week That Was, there is World Gin Day.
1: What were the three again? First one?
0: National Heroes, the long and the short of it. That Was the Week That Was and World Gin Day.
1: National Heroes. That sounds tempting. But given who I am and what time of night it is, I'm going with National Gin Day.
0: World Gin Day, not just national. It's a global. It's a global phenomenon.
1: Oh, well, it's a global drink. Of course.
0: Yeah. Now, look, other professions are reporting also full moon behaviour. Philippa says, you want to try a head injuries unit on the full moon. Janie says, I work in libraries. You'd think they are calm, but no, full moon, so much crazy. Matthew in far north Sweden, maternity wards report an increase in children born when there's a full moon. Maybe we need to find an expert to come on the show and tell us, is there any science behind people's experiences of things just being a little bit crazy on a full moon? Also, back to Malta, Chris from Forest Lodge has helpfully provided us with this information that Jean de la Valette fought off the Turkish Muslim invasion of 40,000 men in 1565 with his

0: tiny army of the Knights of St. John of Jerusalem, and the Turks never returned. Thank you, Chris. We did it this week in history on that particular event many, many years ago, but I forgot that that's where Jean de Villalet came from. Right, Trev, what did you decide? Gin. You're going for gin.
1: Yes, I am. But about the full moon, you've got to remember, Cancer as a star sign is run by the moon, and Cancer people are mad. And everybody has a little bit of Cancer in their chart.

0: Now, Ben from Sale says, I'm a regular listener to Dr. Carl. He says the full moon thing is a myth. These situations happen all the time, but we only notice it on full moons. Oh, that could be true too. Now, Trev, what colour is a bottle of Tanqueray London dry gin?
1: Tanqueray London dry gin. Look, I could say obviously clear, but I'll go blue.
0: It is not blue.
1: Damn, I'm thinking it's sapphire.
0: This brings our time together tonight to an end, Trev.
1: All things must end. Good night, Suzanne.
0: All right. All our best to 99 too. John says a full moon definitely brings out the lunar in lunatic. I wonder if there is actually some entomology there. That is very interesting. Okay, Tara the truckie. Hey, Tara.
2: G'day, Suzanne. How are you?
0: G'day. I'm well. Where are you on the road?
2: Where am I? That is a good question. In between Maryborough and Childers at the moment.
0: All right, nice. Now, any ideas what colour a bottle of Tanqueray London dry gin is? It is not blue.
2: My first thought was blue. All right, I'm thinking the next one is either going to be yellow or pink. Tanqueray dry gin. Oh. No, yellow's Gordon's. Tank is very. I'm thinking, I'm going to change. I'll be white or silver.
0: What's the answer?
2: Tanqueray.
0: Come on, Tara, give us a colour.
2: Do you want the bottle or the label?
0: The bottle.
2: I'll go silver.
0: It is not silver. I'm sorry, Tara. You take care on the road. Julia Werribee says working customer service on a full moon is just evil. I mean, we all think we've experienced it. Kaz says it's the same in aged care in the memory support units. Wow. And Gail says, my partner who passed away was a taxi driver in Sydney. He said the passengers were always strange on full moon nights. Right, I do have some lines for you, 1300 800 222. Hey, Tom on the far north coast.
3: Hello, Susie. Yeah, the word lunatic is actually derived from the word lunar full moon.
0: See, there is an age-old connection there.
3: Do you know there's a hotel in the little hamlet of little pub of Drake, just west of Tabulum and Casino at the foot of the Great Dividing Range. And do you know what that hotel is called?
0: You tell me.
3: The Lunatic Hotel, named after a racing horse around the time of the Second World War.
0: Oh, dear. Now, Tom.
3: Do you think Barbara Feldon will actually reach the age of 99, talking about 99?
0: I don't know what you're talking about, Tom. Why don't you tell me what colour a bottle of Tanqueray London dry gin is?
3: You never watched Get Smart, Agent Man 99?
0: Oh, right.
3: She turned... she was born March of 1933. She's well on the way to saying 99, you're 99, in 6 years. So, I've heard of pink gin.
0: So is that your answer, pink?
3: I've heard of pink gin, so I'll go with that.
0: It's not pink, I'm afraid.
3: Thank you.
0: Okay, thanks, Tom. Oh, yes. Hat from Bridgetown says, going back, I was a pub doorman. If Dr. Carl was there, he would have changed his opinion. It was always going to be a rough night. Annie says, as a former nurse, I can tell you the crazies would come out during the full moon. Ask any cop or ambo, everyone will agree. Oh, goodness me, everybody is thinking the same thing. I think we'll definitely have to see if there's some science behind this. Right, here's Rom in Cabramatta. I do have a couple of lines free too, 1300.

0: 800-222. Rom, hello.
1: How you doing?
0: What colour's a bottle of Tanqueray London Dry Gin? It's not blue and it's not pink and it's not silver.
1: Could I just give a quick yell out to my daughter who's going to be 28, my estranged daughter, on Tuesday?
0: Sure.
1: Her birthday.
0: All right. It was...
1: And what a fantastic effort by the South Sydney and the Brisbane teams, me being a South supporter. What an effort for Jai Arrow last night in the rugby league.
0: Yeah. Now, Ron, the gin.
1: The gin.
0: What colour is the bottle of Tanqueray London Dry Gin?
1: Well, before I lost my vision, I do believe it's white.
0: It is not white. I'm sorry.
1: Oh, no.
0: I know, Rob. Oh, we're going in all sorts of areas, aren't we? Yeah, Brendo and Lee know what it is. Lots of the rest of you have it. Matt in Hamilton Hills.
2: G'day there. How you going?
0: Hey, Matt. What colour is a bottle of Tanqueray London Dry Gin? It is not white, blue, pink or silver.
2: Well, everyone said all the colours that I would have thought it was. I'm sure I saw one in my parents' liquor cabinet when I was a kid, and I'm sure it was one of those. But I'll go for green.
0: Green is the correct answer, Matt.
2: Oh, well. Yay.
0: Okay. Do you want to stay in World Gin Day, or you could have National Heroes, That Was the Week That Was, or the long and the short of it?
2: Long and the short of it, whatever that's.
0: Okay. Question 11. Which country has the longest official name in English?
2: Oh, geez. Trying to think. What countries have long names? United States of America?
0: That is not it.
2: Ah, well.
0: Thanks, Matt.
2: No worries. Cheers.
0: Okay, bye-bye. Quite a lot of you too are saying, given that our bodies are made up of so much water, perhaps the full moon affects our bodies because of all the water in it. So I said, this is now, take it from, we'll go get a researcher. We will come back on Nightlife sometime in the next few weeks with an expert to talk about this. Hello, Malcolm.
3: Oh, good evening.
0: Good evening. Which country has the longest official name in English? It is not the United States of America, so you're after something longer than that.
3: I've got a feeling it's like a tin pot name, kind of a country that is not what it claims to be, like the Democratic Republic of Congo or something like that. Lean towards.
0: You want to guess that or?
3: Yeah.
0: So Democratic Republic of Congo?
3: Yeah.
0: It is not the Democratic Republic of Congo.
3: All righty.
0: Okay. Thanks, Malcolm. Ray in the Bay knows what it is. Nicely done, Ray. William in Pinjarra in WA. Hey, William.
4: Hi, how you doing? Oh, sorry, I should say that. I know you well.
0: Okay, it's not the United States of America. It's not the Democratic Republic of Congo. Which country has the longest official name in English?
4: Would it be the Glorious Republic of Kazakhstan?
0: It is not the Glorious Republic of Kazakhstan. Although you kind of wish it was. But thank you, William. Bye. 1-300-800-222 if you can help us here. Annette in Perth, you are correct. So are you, Jess in Warrnambool. Ian in Dover.
5: Good morning.
0: Good morning. Ian, which country has the longest official name in English?
5: I'll know the answer to this in a couple of minutes, but currently I do not. Thank you.
0: Oh, okay. He came, he saw, he went. Brendan in Singleton.
6: I'm the same there, Suzanne. I wish I knew, and I was hoping someone else was going to get this.
0: Is there anything you can guess?
6: Before the United States of America, I was thinking, Trinidad and Tobago, something as small as that, but I can't think of anything longer than the United States of America. Or the Democratic Republic of Congo.
0: Republic of Kazakhstan.
6: No, all that, no. No,
0: but there
6: I
0: is,
6: can't help you.
0: There is one. Thanks, Brendan.
6: Thank you.
0: Jane in Homebush has it. If you know the answer, hop on the line, 1-300-800-222. We may well need you. Kitty in Ballina. Hello, Kitty.
7: Hi, Suzanne.
0: Kitty, what do you think this country is?
7: I think it's

0: Wales.
1: But what's the name in English?
0: It's about 10 foot long and I'm not sure how to pronounce it.
1: No, because it's the English name that we're after, not the Welsh name of Wales.
0: Right.
1: Sorry, that doesn't quite help us, but okay. Nice to hear from you. 1-300-800-222. Grant in Greenwith, that is also it. Frank in Western Australia.
2: Hello. I think it's the German Democratic Republic.
1: No, it is not the German Democratic Republic.
2: Okay.
1: Oh, I think this is going to kill us tonight. Tony in Melville, you have it. Maureen in Mount Nelson, you have it. One of you smarties should get on the line. 1-300-800-222. Now, Janie says, the next full moon is the winter solstice, even more special. We should get an expert on then, Saturday the 21st of June, conveniently next weekend. Let's see what we can do. Okay, Leck in Burra. Leck, hello.
3: Oh, sorry. I fell asleep.
1: Oh, I'm sorry.
3: That's okay. I'm a huge Dr. Carl fan, so his all lunacy and all that would be confirmation bias.
1: Leck.
3: Oh, I know, but when I was a huge listener of his call-in show on Triple J's science show with Zan Rowe about 100 million years ago, and women would ring in saying, "Oh, we've all flashed together and our periods all synchronize and all that sort of thing. It's all to do with the moon." Yeah. His answer was always confirmation bias. But not only his answer, because he never dismisses anybody's results, but he would always say, do an experiment, keep logs, write everything down, but it was always to do with it. However, you know, in olden days, you know, we have lunacy to do with being mad and hysteria to do with our uteruses, which made us all mad as well as women.
1: Now, Leck, I must try and get on. We're only at question 11. We're going over tonight unless someone can take a lot of these quickly. Which country?
3: I also rang in, sorry, Suzanne, but I rang in listening to something about prisoner all over again, and I mentioned something like, I didn't want to be profane, but about something about to do with vinegar and prisoner show. So where the hell was that? Or was I dreaming?
1: You know, no, I was talking about how we're going to have our prisoner special tomorrow night with the producer of Prisoner in the first hour. But, Leck, I'm sorry.
3: Oh, my gosh. I've rung in 24 hours.
1: You have.
3: Sorry,
1: let me ask you. You can ring tomorrow night.
3: Please.
1: Hopefully I'll have more time. Which country has the longest official name in English?
3: Well, in English language or in English words? Because
1: in the English language, the English, you know, telling of the name of the country.
3: Aotearoa, and then I'm going to Wales, and then I'm going to Bangkok.
1: Well, you need something that is longer than United States of America, Democratic Republic of Congo, or Glorious Republic of Kazakhstan.
3: Oh, my language. Yeah, okay. Well, no, bowing out. So glad I had a chance to ring in 24 hours too early.
1: Okay, you can come back again tomorrow night. We have Dan in Trott Park. Hello, Dan.
4: Hello, good evening.
1: Dan, which country has the longest official name in English?
4: Would it be that little island in the Atlantic, the United Kingdom of Great Britain and Northern Ireland?
1: That little island, it is that one. Well done. Thank you, Dan. You've saved us. Do you want to stay in the long of the short of it? We've got National Heroes, World Gin Day, and That Was the Week That Was, all still left.
4: Oh, I'll stick with it. Thank you.
1: Yes, question 12. Who was the shortest Spice Girl?
4: I have no idea. Spice?
1: Well, yeah, no, Spice isn't the name of a Spice Girl. Spice is like the last name of all of the Spice Girls.
4: All right.

0: I'll have to bow out.
1: All right. Thanks very much, Dan. Scott in Blacktown. Scott.
2: Hello.
1: Scott, who was the shortest Spice Girl?
2: I'm not a Spice Girl fan.
1: Do you know any of the Spice Girls?
2: They look like, I'd say that Emma Bunting, Baby Spice.
1: It wasn't Baby Spice, no. Even though she was called the baby, no, she was not the shortest. A few lines free again. Sammy in Barara Heights.
3: Oh, Suzanne, how are you going?
1: I'm still well, Sammy. Who was the shortest Spice Girl? It was not Baby Spice.
3: I actually rang up for the United Kingdom of England and Ireland because I just applied for my passport because we have to denounce our citizenship if we were born in the UK.
1: Oh.
3: Yeah, I was born in the UK. I'm an Aussie citizen. I came over here when I was 6 months old, obviously, Aussie accent. And if I want to go back to the UK, I have to denounce my Aussie citizenship for £1,000 or get a passport. I can't go into the UK with my Australian passport.
1: Goodness me. Now, Sammy, this, I'm afraid we're quite short of time tonight.
3: Jerry.
1: So on another night, we could have little a chat.
3: Little red-headed Jerry Halliwell.
1: Jerry Halliwell, Ginger Spice. That is correct, Sammy. Okay. You know the UK well is another thing that we can glean from that.
3: I know. I would love to have a discussion on that.
1: Okay. Now, do you want to stay in the long and short of it? We've got National Heroes. We've got That Was the Week That Was. We have World Gin Day.
3: Let's go National Heroes, please.
1: Question 13. Which legendary marksman is considered to be the national hero of Switzerland?
3: Oh, well, there you go. National marksman. Switzerland.
1: Legendary marksman is the national hero of Switzerland.
3: I am thinking of not Robin Hood. I don't know. Pass it on.
1: Goodbye, Sammy.
3: Thanks, Suzanne.
1: Bye. Next time. Gary in Oakley. Hey, Gary.
4: Well, how are you, Suzanne? I'll take your speaker one sec. How are you going?
1: Gary, I want to know, we're only on question 13, which legendary marksman is considered to be the national hero of Switzerland?
4: They named an overture after him, William Tell.
1: William Tell is correct. Well done, Gary. Do you want to stay in National Heroes or the long and the short of it? That was the week that was, or World Gin Day?
4: National Heroes will do.
1: Question 14. Admirable Yi Sun-sin, who repelled multiple Japanese invasions in the 1590s, is a national hero of which divided country?
4: South Korea.
1: Well, I'm going to take Korea because we're just calling it a divided country Korea, and including the two. Okay, staying in national heroes?
4: Why not?
1: Question 15. Emiliano Zapata was a leading figure in which country's revolution?
4: Mexico.
1: Mexico is correct. Good work, Gary. And question 16, a statue of which British national hero stands on top of a 52-metre column in London?
4: Trafalgar in Trafalgar Square.
1: Your answer is Trafalgar?
4: Which British hero? Lord Nelson, Lord Admiral Nelson from the Battle of Trafalgar stands in Trafalgar Square.
1: Yeah, that's right, Gary. Yeah.
4: Sorry. Yep.
1: Okay, you've done with National Heroes. Would you like the long and the short of it? That was the week that was, or World Gin Day?
4: I'll go for the long and short of it.
1: Question 17. Which country has the longest national anthem?
4: Oh my God. Actually, I remember this now. I think it's either Russia or Germany. Now, which one is it? Hello?
1: Yeah, well, you tell me. I'm not giving you the answer.
4: No, I said Russia.
1: Oh, you did say Russia. It is not Russia. Thanks, okay. Gary.
4: Okay, bye-bye.
1: Okay, bye. Here's Pearl in Darwin. Hello, Pearl.
5: Hello, Suzanne.
1: Pearl, which country has the longest national anthem? It's not Russia.
5: I know this one, I think. When you talk to people from Greece, they go on and on and on and on. I think it's Greece. Yeah, they do talk a lot.
1: And you're basing the fact that their national anthem is long on the fact that you think Greeks talk a lot?
5: No, I think I know you anyway, yeah, but they do talk a lot.
1: Oh, dear, Pearl, you're absolutely correct. It is Greece. They have 158 stanzas.
5: Oh, I didn't know that.
1: Okay, would you like to stay in the long and the short of it?
5: Oh, what else is there?
1: That was the week that was, and World Gin Day.
5: Oh, I don't like any of them, so I'll just go with that was the week that was, and it probably wasn't for me anyway.
1: Question 18. Which researcher and former Australian of the Year has died at the age of 59?
5: I know him. He did all that stuff with cancer and skin cancer and everything, and they did the experiments with him and they did the cancer stuff on his brain and everything.
1: But do you know his name?
5: I don't know his name. No. I do know his name, but I can't. Yeah, and he got the Australian
1: of the Year,
5: with his partner, yes. So I hope that helps someone. But I can't remember his name.
1: Thanks, Pearl.
5: I wish I could. Thank you, Suzanne.
1: Okay, nice to talk to you. Here's Michael in Berrydale. Hello, Michael.
6: G'day. The only one I think of was Victor Chang, maybe.
1: You said Richard Chamberlain?
6: No, Victor Chang.
1: Victor Chang. No, it's not Victor Chang.
6: Okay, thank you very much.
1: Okay, thanks, Michael. Here's Brian in Nowra. Hello, Brian.
7: Hi.
1: Who do you think this is? Which researcher and former Australian of the Year has died at the age of 59?
7: I remember those things about him. I can't remember his name. I've done the last 10 questions. No. Can't remember the name. Sorry.
1: Thank you, Brian. We have Susan's got it. So does Maria and Adrian. Chris and Hillary's has it. Goodness me, I think everybody, predictive text is playing absolute havoc with your SMSs. There are some very interesting interpretations of his name that are coming in. Hello, Helen in Adelaide.
8: Hello, Suzanne. How are you?
1: Hello. Helen, which researcher and former Australian of the Year has died at the age of 59?
8: Professor Richard Scollier.
1: Richard Scollier is correct. You know, years ago, in fact, but way before, you know, he was diagnosed with the cancer and all of that, he and his partner, Georgina, actually came on Nightlife to do a whole hour on melanoma for us. I vividly remember those two coming on.
8: Oh, wow.
1: Yeah.
8: Okay.
1: Probably seven or 8 years ago.
8: Yeah, so sad what's happened.
1: Yeah. Helen, do you want to stay in That Was the Week That Was?
8: Or, yes.
1: Okay, yes. You will. Question 19, which country won the opening match of the 2026 World Cup?
8: Which country? Mexico?
1: Mexico is correct, Helen.
8: Oh, that was a guess.
1: Question 20, which Southeast Asian country was struck by a magnitude 7.8 earthquake on Monday?
8: The Philippines?
1: Oh, Helen, you're on fire. And That Was the Week That Was. The Philippines is correct. Do you want the long and the short of it or do you want gin?
8: Let's try gin.
1: Question 21. Which berries are traditionally used to flavour gin?
8: I think it's juniper.
1: Helen, yes, it is juniper.
8: Oh, misspent youth here.
1: Staying in gin?
8: Oh, why not?
1: Question 22. In the late 17th century, cheap gin was often flavoured with which tree resin oil?
8: Pine.
1: Can you give me a little more?
8: Oh. Tree resin.
1: What's the resin called? Not so much the tree, but the resin, the oil.
8: Oh, goodness.
1: Helen.
8: I can't think of it, sorry.
1: No,
8: I'm
1: that's
8: sorry.
1: All right. I'll let you go. That was an excellent run through. You knocked a few questions off there for us, which was very much appreciated. Adam in Hobart.
9: Good morning.
1: Hi. Adam, in the late 17th century, cheap gin was often flavoured with which tree resin oil?
9: I don't know. I'd have to venture a guess and say, like the Greek wine, the pine resin from the pine tree.
1: Yeah, but what's it called?
9: It starts with an R, the Greek drink.
1: No, that's not what I'm after. No. Mike in Oak Park. Hi, Mike.
10: Hi there. How are you doing?
1: What do you think this is?
10: I wouldn't have a clue. I'll say Pinus radiata.
1: No. And look, I'm not entirely sure this, in fact, is the tree resin oil of the pine, but anyway, that's not the name of the oil that I'm looking for. Jim in Seaford.
11: No idea.
1: Thanks, Jim. Archie in Mitcham.
12: I honestly have no idea.
1: You also have no idea?
12: Yeah. I wouldn't even know what to say.
1: I will let you go. Okay, Nightlifers, we're on question 22. So we've only got three more to answer and this one. If you know, in the late 17th century, which tree resin oil cheap gin was often flavoured with, do give me a call across the news. We will try to get this quiz wrapped up as soon as we can, as Andrew Romano will be joining us too. 1300 800 222.
13: ABC News with Andrew Kaloupas. The world's richest man, Elon Musk, has become the world's first trillionaire after investors got their first chance to buy shares in his company SpaceX. The initial public offering on the NASDAQ stock exchange in New York is the biggest in history and values SpaceX at almost $2.5 trillion. Speaking at the opening of trading, Mr. Musk says SpaceX has exceeded his wildest dreams.
14: And let me tell you, if people had told me this was going to happen, I was like, man, you must be smoking some really good crack. Because I think this company's going to fail. I mean, I gave SpaceX less than a 10% chance of succeeding at all, to be clear.
13: State media in Iran have been reporting on the draft agreement with the United States to end the war after Donald Trump said a deal could be signed imminently. It's said to include an end to the conflict on all fronts, including Lebanon, the release of frozen Iranian assets, and a 60-day period for talks on Iran's nuclear program. Here's the BBC's Weira Davis in Jerusalem.
15: It's not the first time that Mr. Trump has appeared to radically change his position. And as the American TV network CNN pointed out, on more than 30 occasions in recent weeks, the American president has suggested a deal with Iran is imminent. An Iranian foreign ministry spokesman said that such talk was speculative. It's also likely that any interim agreement will only cover an extension of the ceasefire and the reopening of the Strait of Hormuz, with more difficult issues left for subsequent peace talks.
13: Business owners owed money by a failed Northern Territory iron ore mine are questioning why governments allowed it to keep operating while debts mounted. Nathan River Resources has entered voluntary administration, owing more than $360 million to creditors, workers and government agencies. Darwin business AM Crane says it is owed $98,000 and kept providing services to the company, while not knowing the scale of the miner's financial problems. Business manager Michael Hansen says the miner should have been shut down earlier, given red flags, including unpaid tax debts.
16: The impacts that it has for us, somewhere that has such a small budget, it's felt. We would have hoped that someone might have stepped in sooner. If the government were aware that they were in trouble and allowed them to keep trading, then that's just unacceptable.
13: The Manufacturing Workers Union says its members voted to take protected industrial action against miner BHP out of a sense of hopelessness. About 450 workers at BHP's Port Hedland iron ore facility in WA's Pilbara have voted to take action in their push for an increase in pay and improved conditions. BHP has claimed shutting down the world's largest bulk export port could cost the company more than $120 million a day. Union State Secretary Steve McCartney says members are frustrated at negotiations with BHP.
17: Well, our members are just trying to, they want a decent wage. They also want to know what they're going to get every year, that their agreement's in place, and they want to know how their bonuses are made up. Because before that was a big mystery in that place.
13: A record number of footballers aged over 40 are featuring in this year's Men's World Cup as advances in sports science help extend elite careers. The tournament kicked off in Mexico with several veteran players still performing strongly on the world stage. Dr. Sean Corrigan from Deakin University says modern technology and medicine have significantly changed how older players manage training, recovery and injury prevention.
18: It's pretty impressive. You know, with the innovations that we have with sports science, that understanding how athletes respond to training load, polarising training and also recovery, it can pair really well for these athletes that, you know, still have that psychological drive to perform really well.
13: One of the world's most influential artists, David Hockney, has died at the age of 88. Born in Northern England, he emerged as a key figure in the pop art movement. Hockney moved to Los Angeles in the 1960s, and the city's lights and lifestyle inspired some of his best-known works, including swimming pool scenes such as A Bigger Splash. 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
2: Nightlifers, we are into our final hour together. We will finish this challenge, whatever it takes. We will have a yarn with Andrew Romano in the States, and then we will see what limericks you have come up with. Because while we've been quizzing, I know some of you will have been working away at your World Cup themed limericks. So the early ones that I saw coming in on the SMS looked very, very promising from, and I've read out some real beauties. So I'm looking forward to hearing what you've got and declaring which one the winner will be. Joanna from Newcastle.
3: Hello.
2: Joanna, I feel like it's the kind of night where a bit of Joanna wouldn't go astray helping us to solve our quiz problems.
3: No one was getting it, so I just had this thought coming into my head.
2: Well,
3: and so I'm wondering if it's right. Correct.
2: Well, let's see. Let me ask you the question. In the late 17th century, cheap gin was often flavoured with which tree resin oil?
3: I think it might be. I'm thinking turpentine.
2: Turpentine is correct. And yes, it does come from pine. I double checked that.
3: Pine resin. Yeah. I don't know if it tastes very good.
2: Joanna. Goodness me, I called you Joanne. I've done a couple of missteps tonight. Joanna, I'm sorry.
3: All right.
2: Okay. World gin or the long and the short of it?
3: Oh, well, I'm happy to get one question. Long and the short?
2: Long and the short, question 23. What is the shortest verse in the King James Bible?
3: Well, I think it might be Jesus wept.
2: Jesus wept is correct, Joanna.
3: The New Testament, of course.
2: Right, back to World Gin Day. Question 24. Gin and tonics were introduced into the British East India Company to combat which tropical disease?
3: Malaria.
2: Malaria is correct, Joanna.
3: Yes.
2: Joanna, for the win, nearly half of the world's gin is drunk in which Southeast Asian country?
3: Southeast Asia. Oh, no idea. Indonesia?
2: It is not Indonesia. You've got us so close there, Joanna.
3: Yeah,
2: thank you so much.
3: Thank you. Bye.
2: Okay, bye-bye. Brooke is in Adelaide. Hi, Brooke.
4: Hi, how are you going?
2: Well, Brooke, nearly half of the world's gin is drunk in which Southeast Asian country? It is not Indonesia, and no pressure, but this is for the win.
4: Thailand.
2: It's not Thailand.
4: Can I give you a quick story?
2: I don't really have time tonight, Brooke. Do you want to ring another night?
4: Oh, it's just about lunacy.
2: No. Look, thank you. I think we're on a bit of a tighter time schedule because I've got poor Andrew Romano standing by while we finish our quiz tonight. Margaret in Seville, Victoria. Hello, Margaret.
5: Hello.
2: Margaret, nearly half of the world's gin is drunk in which Southeast Asian country? It is not Indonesia. It is not Thailand.
5: Well, I'm thinking it was Singapore Sling. So Singapore.
2: It's not Singapore, no.
5: Okay.
2: Thanks, Margaret. Okay, Bob in Eden. Hello, Bob.
6: Hello.
2: Bob, where is this? Where are they drinking all of this gin?
6: Well, I can only guess Malaysia.
2: It's not Malaysia.
6: Okay.
2: Thanks, sir. Thanks, Bob. Norm in Tamworth. Hey, Norm.
7: Well, g'day.
2: Norm, nearly half of the world's gin is drunk in which Southeast Asian country? Not Malaysia, Indonesia, Thailand or Singapore?
7: Crikey, Sri Lanka, I'll say.
2: It's not Sri Lanka. This is it's the Southeast Asian version of the West African question. Hello, Daryl in St Kilda.
8: Hello, how are you?
2: Daryl, where do you think it is?
8: India.
2: Not India. Here's Kamal, the truckie. Hey, Kamal.
8: Taylor.
2: Not Thailand. We already had that. Have another guess for me.
8: China.
2: Not China. Noel in Broadwater.
9: Hello, Suzanne.
2: Where is it, Noel?
9: Philippines.
2: Well done, Noel. You are our challenge winner this morning.
9: Thank you.
2: Congratulations. I won't talk to you for a couple of weeks as you'll be in the win bin, but thank you for getting that right and for playing. Hang on the line and Thomas will grab your details. And we'll do it all again with a pop quiz tomorrow night and, of course, the hard montage. I've been busy working on some new ones for you, so looking forward to trying them out on you.

0: Yeah, let's head to the US, and after we've talked to Andrew, we'll do our limerick competition. Andrew Romano, national reporter with Yahoo News, is with us once again. Happy World Cup, Andrew.
1: Thank you very much.
0: We will get to the World Cup shortly. It is kind of deja vu all over again, though, because the US President Donald Trump has told the world that he has ended the war with Iran today and that final details on a peace deal will be forthcoming. That follows lots of strikes and everything going on this week. It looked like the two countries were almost going to sort of go at it hammer and tongs again. Are we kind of, though, where we were 2 weeks ago, Andrew, when we last heard that it was nearly all over?
1: Well, yes, to a degree. We've been through this before. We've been in a tenuous state of ceasefire, punctuated by strikes, as you mentioned earlier this week, and threatened strikes since, what is it, early April? I think it was April 8th when the first two-week ceasefire was announced, and that's been extended and extended again. And at each juncture, Trump has said there's a deal, it's going to happen, the war is going to be over. But the question is, is this time different? And we're looking at some reporting and some statements coming out now that at least suggests that it might be. So in terms of what Trump has claimed, he's basically said that this memorandum of understanding, which is sort of conceptual at this point, includes, you know, most of the things that the U.S. wants, that the nuclear material in Iran will be destroyed and removed, that the Iranian nuclear program will be, quote unquote, dismantled, that Iran's frozen assets won't be released until the country meets certain performance metrics, and that the Strait of Hormuz will be opened quickly and Iran won't fund terrorist groups. Now, the details of all of that are unclear, and there's been sort of mixed signals, and we can go through this, from Iran, from Iranian state media, from Iranian officials about, again, what exactly is included in this and whether we're as close to an agreement as Trump claims.
0: All right. So what have the signals been from Iran then? Have we heard from their government about whether they're also saying that a deal is near?
1: Yeah. So when Trump first came out and said this, I think it was yesterday, U.S. time, there were messages from Iran basically that, don't get ahead of yourself, that it's not as close as he's saying it is. But just now I'm looking at a statement here from Iran's foreign minister saying the agreement between Iran and the United States has, quote, never been closer. And this came in the context of calling for media outlets to refrain from speculating about the content of the agreement. There have been Iranian state media, sort of semi-official news agencies in Iran publishing either reports or versions of this memorandum of understanding that may not be final. That provoked Trump earlier today to say that the terms that were reported on were incorrect. He said in a post on Truth Social, the terms that Iran leaked out to the fake news have nothing to do with the terms that were agreed to in writing. I think the thing he was rejecting there was a report saying Iran, quote, makes no commitment regarding transferring control of the Strait of Hormuz. So basically, we don't know. But we do have Trump on one side, the president of the United States, saying there's a deal. And we do have the foreign minister of Iran saying an agreement has never been closer. So it's kind of a wait and see situation at this point.
0: All right. It'd be fascinating to see what's actually in this deal. Should it emerge? I know the president said, effectively, the US has got everything that that it wants, which would, well, I think be significant from Iran's point of view if it really is prepared to hand over all of it, that nuclear material. We will find out. Before we move on from that, just to reflect, though, it's been very messy in the region, hasn't it? I mean, the US was involved in striking a commercial tanker in the Gulf of Oman. That killed three Indian nationals. So, there was certainly a big flurry of activity.
1: Yeah, look, in just the past 5 days, the U.S. and Iran have traded missile strikes after the downing of an American helicopter. Israel bombarded Lebanon, drawing retaliation from Iran. The Iran-backed Houthis joined the reprisal from Yemen. Trump has been pressuring Israeli Prime Minister Benjamin Netanyahu to hold off on those attacks and counterattacks. And so I think the big question here is going to be, well, two of them, really. What are the details if there's an agreement, right? It's clear what both sides have wanted for a while, but it's the details that are going to be tricky. It might be the kind of thing they were proposing earlier, sort of a 60-day period in which they try to work out some of those details over frozen assets and the nuclear program. And I think that's going to be very difficult for both sides to agree to, but we'll see what happens. That's really what we're going to be, you know, watching here.
0: Now, should there be a deal signed? The president did say that he wouldn't be traveling if it was happening in Europe over the next couple of days. He's got a very big weekend planned back home to mark his 80th birthday. What is going on at the White House?
1: Yeah, big party at the White House. Now, this is technically for America's 250th birthday celebrations, which will be going on through the Independence Day, July 4th weekend. But it just happens to coincide with Trump's 80th birthday, and that is the first sporting event held on the White House grounds. It is a mixed martial arts UFC fight, several fights actually taking place. They've erected a giant structure there at the price tag of $60 million. It's referred to as the Claw. It's like a kind of many-pronged pavilion over the octagon, the traditional UFC octagon fighting ring, 4,000 seats on the White House lawn, the South Lawn. And then I think there's a sort of watch party in a park nearby where they expect tens of thousands of people to come as well.
0: So how will this all be working? I have to say, I know very little about mixed martial arts and this kind of fighting. Are they boxing or just taking it? Like, do you watch it, Andrew? Can you explain it to me?
1: I had to do a little research. I have the basic idea. I get it, but I'm not a regular watcher of UFC, which stands for Ultimate Fighting Championship. This is a regulated mixed martial arts fight. So not boxing, because there's no gloves and you can basically use any part of your body, not just your fists. So they strike, they grapple, punch, kick, elbows, knees, wrestling, submissions. There's a couple things you can't do, but not much. You can't eye gouge, you can't bite, you can't spit, you can't strike people in the groin or the spine. You can't headbutt, but pretty much anything else you're allowed to do. So this is a kind of extreme form of hand-to-hand, foot-to-foot, body-to-body combat that was controversial for a long time. But back in the 2000s, Trump actually was one of the first supporters of this. He gave them space to fight at one of his casinos, and he's been sort of a fan and an ally of UFC ever since. And it's, you know, very influential promoter. Dana White spoke at the Republican National Convention. They talked at the time. Trump said, wouldn't it be cool if we had one of these fights on the White House grounds? And now it's actually going to happen.
0: So are there any big names in the UFC world who will be fighting?
1: Well, yeah. I mean, again, it's not my world, but there's a sort of main event, which is a lightweight weight class. And I'm not going to get these names right. And I apologize if there are any fans listening, but Ilia Topuria versus Justin Gaethje. I'm guessing at that second one. And then there's also a heavyweight co-main fight between Alex Pereira and Cyril Gane. I'm sure those names mean a lot to people who are big fans of UFC. And it's, you know, this is a huge event. It's basically, incredible earned media marketing moment for this sport, coming at the hands of the president of the United States. But it's also controversial. There have been, claims that holding this private sporting event on public grounds should not be allowed. There have been lawsuits filed, but it looks like it's going ahead anyway.
0: Now, Andrew, I hate to undermine you and your knowledge of UFC, but according to some of our listeners, they do wear gloves. And yeah, I was just...
1: They do wear gloves, but they're not like boxing gloves. There's they're kind of barely there. You know, the fingers are out. There's a little bit of padding around the knuckles, but they're minor gloves compared to boxing.
0: Oh, they're fingerless gloves. They're like I was wearing in the 80s. Okay.
1: There you go. Yeah.
0: So there's been a big spectrum of reaction, Andrew.
1: There's been a big spectrum of reaction. Yes, I mean, this is like everything else is political too, in a sense. There's kind of a cultural divide over UFC in the US. I would argue that it's not exclusively, but more of a red state than a blue state type of sport. Part of Trump's alliance with UFC was strategic because he was going after young male voters who he actually won in the 2024 presidential election. This was a way to connect with them. And so, again, like everything else that involves Trump or, you know, U.S. politics in general, it's kind of polarized. So there's a cultural element to this as well.
0: Now, this is normally UFC fights take place in kind of air conditioned arenas, but this one is out in the open. What's the weather going to be like? Could that have any impact on how it all plays out?
1: Well, it's going to be hot, potentially rainy, but it's going to go forward, rain or shine, heat or cold. This is happening. I think it's right by Melania Trump's bedroom, so she or like her room there. So she's been in the White House limited hours because the stage is so and this structure is so close to her quarters. So yeah, it's been an interruption in Washington, D.C. Again, it's drawn controversy, but it's going to be a big event. There's like press conferences and weigh-ins and then the fight on Sunday.
0: And were any of the general public allowed to go? Or was it an event only for invitees?
1: I think Trump had 1,400 tickets to distribute. I heard that a lot of the tickets will go to members of the military. UFC, Dana White, the company that owns UFC, they had tickets as well, but I don't think you could just go on like a ticketing website and buy a ticket to the White House lawn. There were free tickets to this watch party nearby, which were distributed by lottery. So if this was your thing, that was the way to go.
0: Andrew Romano is here, national reporter with Yahoo News. I don't think we'll be also putting UFC correspondent on your resume, Andrew.
1: Sorry about that.
0: No, that's all right. Now, look, in big news on the share market, Elon Musk's SpaceX company has, I guess it's begun trading now, probably on the US Stock Exchange. The company went public in what was a record-setting initial public offer. Just take us through some of the figures involved.
1: Well, according to the valuation that was set before the initial public offering, the shares would be selling at $135 a piece. That would make this offering the largest ever. I think it's something over $70 billion for the initial public offering alone, roughly three times the next largest. And it would value the company at $1.8 trillion, which is just out of this world, pun intended.
0: Now, listeners will be aware that SpaceX owns reusable rockets. What else is included in the company? Because it has folded a few things into it, hasn't it?
1: Yeah, quite a lot of Elon Musk's holdings have been folded into SpaceX. So earlier this year, SpaceX acquired xAI. That's Musk's AI startup. It created the chatbot Grok, which people might be familiar with. It also owns X, the social media site, formerly known as Twitter. So that's part of this here. And that makes this not just a kind of, outer space offering, but also an AI offering. You've got other big AI companies, Anthropic, OpenAI, both filed confidentially for IPOs this month. So you could have this sort of huge IPO moment for AI. An avalanche of wealth across Silicon Valley and Wall Street, new corporate titans. So it's part of that larger story as well.
0: Now, you said it's not just a space company because it's got AI, but Elon Musk has said recently he wants to put AI data centers in space, hasn't he?
1: Well, yep, there you go. I mean, he's got a lot of big, big plans, and that's sort of part of the test here. I mean, for him personally, this could make him the world's first trillionaire. I think his net worth went up to 970 billion dollars just based on that that price for the shares, the 135. It could actually go higher because that number is going to fluctuate when the trading begins. And there's been some indications that it might trade for more than $135 a share. So the stakes are large for him personally, but also

0: really buy into that. And maybe they will initially, but there's been some questions about, you know, whether this company is actually worth what the IPO is sort of putting its price at.
1: So is SpaceX actually profitable?
0: No. No, none of these companies are profitable yet. That's not really part of this. It's really about the future and what people think, you know, in terms of the private contribution to space exploration, AI, how those two things intersect.
1: Now, let's talk World Cup. It is officially underway. Is America embracing World Cup fever, Andrew? Can you feel it?
0: I can feel it, but you know me, I'm a big soccer fan. We've got games going on here in LA. I went to a watch party for the opener between Mexico and South Africa with some friends from Mexico City. We've got a game coming up between Mexico and South Korea, which is like in a way a kind of Los Angeles Super Bowl, two of the biggest immigrant communities here. So that's going to be fun. But I'm not claiming that all of America is this way. I think we're such a big and diverse country. Obviously, soccer hasn't caught on here the way that some other sports have. Like UFC, for example. But, you know, NFL, NBA, NHL, it's down the list for a lot of Americans. So this is kind of a moment where soccer fans are hoping that it will connect on a broader scale. Will be embraced by the mainstream, but we're going to have to see. There are a lot of tricky details around this World Cup, which we can discuss.
1: Mm. Now, there is a big US opening ceremony planned. I think it's tonight your time. You're in Friday morning at the moment. So where's that going to be? Who's going to be in that?
0: So that's going to be in LA, the SoFi Stadium, which is our venue here. It kicks off 90 minutes before the U.S. opening match. That's going to be between United States and Paraguay. That starts 6 p.m. local time, so I guess 4:30 local time. That's sometime in the morning in Australia, so not too bad if people actually want to watch. Katy Perry, Future, Anita, Lisa, Rema and Tyla are performing. There's going to be national anthems for both countries. And then there's another opening ceremony for the Canadian opener. I don't know if maybe that's taking place earlier today, I think. But there's three opening ceremonies because we've got three countries hosting.
1: Mm. Now, obviously, there are a lot of tourists in the United States, and Americans have been busy marveling at reactions from Europeans who are visiting the U.S. for the first time. What American quirks are European travelers getting into and writing about on social media?
0: It's been pretty fun to watch, actually, because you get to see your country through the eyes of outsiders. And predictably, I think they're reacting to the scale of things, specifically around like food and drink. That's a big one, you know, so the kind of huge portions of soda that you'd get at a convenience store, you're seeing people write about that. They're going to like chains across the South as they road trip across the country. One of my favorite things was people in England specifically reacting to, there was a England friendly against, I think it was Costa Rica. And when Declan Rice was taking a corner kick, you could see behind him, there are like guys sitting at what looked like almost like dining tables, just eating a bunch of food, like right there behind him. And it's such a bizarre tableau for anyone who like watches Premier League soccer, because you pack like 20 fans into that space right on the front row. But here in the United States, we give those seats to people who want to eat and drink and have a lot of space. So that was a bit of a culture clash.
1: So when's the US's first match, Andrew?
0: Well, so the first match is the one tonight. That's the one here in LA against Paraguay. So that's going to be the big opener, first test for the US team. They've been called the Golden Generation. They have a lot of good players who play around Europe, but they haven't really gelled and delivered on the big stage. So, you know, that's what we're going to be watching tonight. And I will say, if the U.S. starts doing well, you're going to see a lot of Americans who are kind of casual about this jump on the bandwagon, because the U.S. likes to be the best at everything. I think that's part of the reason why soccer hasn't caught on here. We're used to like being the best NBA. You know, we host all of these big leagues, NBA, NFL, MLB. Olympics, we always do well. We have a hard time when we're not number one. So I think more than anything else, the US team delivering on the pitch is going to be the thing that really helps soccer connect in the US.
1: Well, yeah, but then you're playing us, Andrew, so forget those
0: Right,
1: dreams.
0: I know it's
1: Yeah.
0: going to be a heavy lift. We'll see.
1: Now, look on a slightly more serious note, though. Look, America's tough stance on immigration is having some effect. I mean, some

0: few people connected with World Cup teams ended up being turned away at the border, weren't they?
1: Yeah, and this just emblematic of the larger concerns. You know, we're seeing less travel, right? The hotels are not filled. A lot of countries that are playing, you need to get a visa to come here. There have been concerns over immigration policy and just the red tape that would be involved. So, you know, the tournament like this relies on international travel and fans coming from all over the world, but it's super expensive. There are the concerns I was mentioning, and people just elected not to do it. So there's an economic element to this. And then we saw this kind of reflected this week with these travel-related run-ins. Omar Artan, a referee from Somalia, was denied entry in Miami due to quote-unquote vetting concerns. The Iraqi striker Ayman Hussein was held in question for hours at Chicago's O'Hare Airport. There were other travelers connected to the Iraqi team. They underwent additional inspection. So this, and then there's the Iran issue where the team is basically not allowed to stay in the U.S. past its games. They've got to go back to Mexico. So all of that's just reflecting these larger anxieties that fans have that have kept a lot of them away, actually.
0: Andrew, look, good luck to America against Paraguay. By the time we clash, we'll see how each of our countries have gone in our initial matches. So let's see where we are this time next week.
1: Well, the good news is, with so many teams, you know, we've got a 48-team World Cup here with 104 games. Like, three teams from a group could potentially get through, the first two and then a third wild card. So maybe we'll both go to the round of 32.
0: Maybe we will. All right, Andrew, we'll talk to you next week.
1: All right. Thanks so much.
0: Andrew Romano, national reporter with Yahoo News. All right, Nightlifers, if you've written a limerick, I reckon now's the time to give me a call so we can see whose limerick is going to be decreed the winning limerick this week. If you've written one, what you need to do is hop on those phones, 1-300-800-222, 1-300-800-222, and then we'll see what you've come up with. This is Sierra Ferrell. It's called American Dreaming.

0: Sierra Ferrell and American Dreaming. All right, let's see what kind of limericks you have for us. If you haven't given me a call yet to get on the board, 1-300-800-222.
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2: When our leaders speak.
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2: 12:33, ABC Newcastle.
0: Right. Unsurprisingly, we've had a call from our nightlife limerick laureate, David from Mount Waverley. David, you haven't sent many in on the SMS tonight, have you? Unless I missed them.
4: Yeah, I sent a heap.
0: Oh, you did? Oh, they must have all flown by me. I didn't think I'd noticed one. But anyway, here you are now. No, I'll go back and look afterwards. But presumably you've saved us your very best.
4: Yes.
0: Go on.
4: It is called The Fan. The fan was, I'll start again. There once was a fan dressed in green, the loudest the world's ever seen. He cheered with such might, both day and night. He was heard from Australia to the USA.
0: David, thank you very much. So the fan, the super fan. Thanks, David.
4: Uru
0: to you. There's David, our nightlife limerick laureate. Do you have a limerick for us about the World Cup? I saw an awful lot of great ones come through on the SMS. Maybe everyone's gone to bed. Anyway, here's Lisa in the Blue Mountains. Hello, Lisa.
5: Hi, Suzanne.
0: All right, Lisa, what have you got for us?
5: There is an old man, Maradona, who everyone thought was a goner. But with his youthful soul, he scored many a goal and to his country brought great honour.
0: That's excellent, Lisa. And I do like that you've gone back in World Cup history there.
5: Yeah.
0: Appreciated. There's Lisa with her limerick. Now, I wonder if this is our first international limerick entry. Hello, Matthew in Far North Sweden.
6: Hello, Suzanne. How are you?
0: I can't complain. I'm stoked that you've decided to write a World Cup limerick all the way from Sweden. Is Sweden getting very into the World Cup?
6: Oh, they always do. Yeah. They always. Soccer's pretty big here, so, yep, definitely.
0: Are there other sports that, I suppose, what, ice hockey? What else is
6: ice
0: a big sport in Sweden?
6: Big, yep. Yeah. Ice hockey, yeah. So I'd say ice hockey and soccer are the, up there, the two favourites between major sports. So, yeah.
0: Now, are you, I mean, you've been there quite a while, haven't you, Matthew, in Sweden?
6: Yeah.
0: So are you feeling any sense of kind of, you know, mixed loyalties? Just say Australia were to play Sweden?
6: No, I'm back for Australia. I don't have any mixed loyalties there. Oh, mixed loyalties, yes, I probably do, because I would back for Australia, so, yeah.
0: Right. But are you, will you be, you know, following Sweden as well? Will you be getting into it from a Swedish perspective?
6: Yeah, I will. I'll follow them as well. But I've, like when it was the Winter Olympics, I had the TV on at work and someone said, you're not

0: very interested in sport. I said, hang on, Australia's competing in this. I want to see it. So, yeah.
1: Oh, we had quite a good Winter Olympics too, didn't we?
0: Yeah. Mm-hmm.
1: Awesome. All right, Matthew from far north Sweden, lay it on us.
0: Well, I've actually written two.
1: Okay.
0: I'll start off this first. Once every 4 years, the Socceroos meet their peers. It's a chance to impress, to prove their prowess, and maybe improve their careers. Just a little heads up. It started the World Cup. The Socceroos know their roles. They're playing for goals. Let's hope it doesn't end a balls up.
1: I like that.
0: That's my contribution.
1: End a balls up. Beautiful. Beautiful, yeah. Matthew. Mm. Okay. Thank you.
0: Thank you. Bye.
1: All right. There's Matthew contributing from Sweden. Dave is not as far north. He's in Toowoomba. Hi, Dave.
2: Hi, Suzanne. How are you going?
1: Good. What have you got for us?
2: There once was a team from Brazil whose passing gave rivals a chill. With one final kick, the crowd's roar grew thick and the cup was theirs on the hill.
1: Nice, Dave. And, Dave, in terms of you, will you be watching a lot of World Cup?
2: Not really.
1: No.
2: I'm not really into sport.
1: Not into it. But you wrote a limerick.
2: Yeah.
1: This is sport for you. Thank you, thank you, Davey.
2: Okay. Thank you.
1: If there are any more limericks, I would say this is about the final call. You need to get on the board now, 1-300-800-222. Bobsled. Looking forward to what you've got, Bobsled.
3: Oh, hello.
1: Hello.
3: Oh, okay. I was not quite ready, but I am now. This is a little response to a rumour that there might be a late addition to Team USA. The POTUS laced up his new shoes and ran out to a chorus of boos. He cried, "I love sports," then he tripped because his shorts were the width of the Strait of Hormuz.
1: Oh, bobsled. Always entertaining. May I thank you for that.
3: Thank you.
1: John in Coburg, you're actually the final caller on the board, John. What have you got for us?
4: Oh, okay. The World Cup is in the land of the free. 48 countries, but not Italy. So to see on the ground buff men rolling around, go to the White House of the USC.
1: That's very good. Bringing in the wrestling as well as the old soccer. And no Italy. Well done, John. Thank you.
4: Thank you.
1: All right, there's John in Coburg. Okay, I'll pop some thinking music on for me. And if there's anybody else who does want to come in with a late entry, I can see the no, I don't think that is a caller. Okay, I will pop some music on. We will Tom and I will confer and see who we think might be our winner. As usual, if there was one particular limerick that really stood out to you that you would like to sort of help me with my thinking, I would very much appreciate it. You can send me an SMS on 0467 922 702. Now, this is one I haven't heard for quite some time. The Shantuzies. Remember the Shantuzies? And want to be up? Oh, I see there are people calling in now. Are they limericks, Tom, that are coming in? I don't know. Maybe I'll just do a promo. We'll see.
5: We've been out on the streets.
6: Hi, my name's Kirsty, and I love living in Elibana.
5: Finding out why you love where you live.
6: Lots of outside activities. I could not see myself living anywhere else.
5: On 1233 ABC Newcastle.
1: All right, look, we'll go to the Shantuzies. If there are any more limericks coming in, we may make some more room for them. But in the meantime, yeah, let me know which one you think is your favourite so far.

Wanna Be Up from the Shantuzies. Now, before I let you know who is the winner of our Nightlife Limerick competition and the people who texted in, I think we are in agreement about which one should be awarded the win. But there were a couple of others on the SMS that I didn't have a chance to read out earlier. One from Josh in Ballina. Here I am again, staying up late. Intrigued. I was willing to wait for the possible chance I was able to glance the birth of a new Aussie great. Josh, thank you very much. George in South Australia, who has previously won this competition, his is, in soccer, things may not be as they seem when a fallen player rides around in the extreme. I don't think they're in pain or trying to entertain. It's all just a globalised leprechaunish meme. Thank you, Josh. George, I think there are a few, what have you come up with, Paul? I have to read that one more carefully to decide whether I can read that one out loud. All right, the winner. I'll get the drum roll back so I can announce the winner with proper suspense for you. And we have decided, and a few texters agreed to, John from Coburg, who managed to include the UFC fighting this weekend in his limerick, is the winner of our limerick competition tonight. John, if you're still listening, give Tom a call back. Tom will grab your details. We will get you out your very special winner magnet. So thank you to everybody who composed a limerick for us tonight. It's always good fun to see what you come up with.

0: That's Noah Cyrus and the Fleet Foxes, and it's called Don't Put It All On Me. Now, a few people, I think, missed the end of the quiz and just wanted to recap on some of the questions. Nearly half of the world's gin is drunk in which Southeast Asian country? It was the Philippines. And someone also wanted to be reminded of which country has the longest official name in English. It is the United Kingdom of Great Britain and Northern Ireland. Deb in Hobart wants to hear John's limerick again. John, if you're listening still, text it in. I've just texted John to ask him to send it back into us. Hopefully we've got 4 minutes. We'll see if we manage to get it. Right. Ashwin Sekhar is coming up on Overnights after the latest news. Hey, Ashwin.
1: Hey, Suzanne. I just was thinking about the Philippines. The karaoke is so big there. Do you think that's why a lot of gin is required to get up on stage and sing, you know, ABBA or one of those numbers?
0: I don't think the Filipinos need courage. I think it just comes naturally because I've spent some time in the Philippines and, yeah, they don't need any encouragement. But what struck me was I remember when I went on my trip to the Philippines, we were given bottles of

0: of rum by the tour company. And I was thinking, that's strange. If gin was so popular, maybe we should have been given gin. But no.
1: That's a very strong intro drink. Not even a light beer, straight into the hard stuff. Interesting place. I love it. I love how wild Asia can be as well. My home country, but not so much Asian content tonight, but I think this sounds a little serious, but a lot of people get mad at the television when they hear a sentence being handed down by a judge. So we have a former Supreme Court justice on with us to explain how it works. Why are people punished certain ways?
0: What a great idea, Ashwin.
1: I think it's about time. So we'll explore the justice system a bit more with that, with the judge. And then we have a singer on who, Eliza Hull, it's just, the concept was interesting. She says that there's not enough pop songs for people over 40. And I was thinking, it's chill, isn't it? Because, Suzanne, it's always into club this and, you know, party this and the milkshakes to my yard. It's never about, I don't know, salary sacrificing.
0: I've picked the kids up from school and now I'm going through perimenopause.
1: Yeah, exactly. Fish oil, joint paint. Where's the 40 plus pop songs? So we're bringing back 40 plus pop songs.
0: Now, Ashwin, I'm going to pause you for a moment just because John in Coburg sent his limerick back in. I just want to make sure I read it out again before we hear all of the other fabulous things coming up on overnight. So the World Cup is in the land of the free, 48 countries. But not Italy. So to see on the ground buff men rolling around, go to the White House for the UFC. That's pretty good, isn't it, Ashwin?
1: I like that because when he said buff men, I was like, he can't be talking about football players. So that makes sense. He's talking about UFC fighters for that one.
0: Is he saying that without Italy we won't see buff men? Or is it that without Italy we won't see the buff men rolling around on the ground?
1: This is a layered limerick.
0: That's a lot to unpack there.
1: Lot to unpack.
0: Whatever John's motivations are, yes.
1: Exactly.
0: All right, now, sorry, Ashwin, I interrupted you mid-flow.
1: No, 40-plus pop songs, how does the justice system work? Scooby-Doo is now a live character, so we'll see what Scooby-Doo looks like in the flesh. And chia seeds, is the hype justified? So I go to my parents' house and they have, seems like five or six different types of seeds. I don't know what seeds they are. I just put them all on the cereal. But back home, I live a seedless life. So do you seed up your breakfast?
0: No, not at all. I did buy some pumpkin seeds once, but I think they've been in the cupboard for about 6 years.
1: Yeah, they're so expensive, those little things. So we'll see if the chia hype is justified today.
0: Ashwin, this sounds like an excellent, well-rounded program with a lot of fun in it. Okay,
1: yeah,
0: from
1: the
0: justice system to the pop songs for the over 40s. Have a great night.
1: Thanks,
0: morning.
1: Suzanne.
0: Okay, well. See you, Ashwin. Now, Nightlifers, tomorrow night, don't forget, we have our prisoner special in the first hour of the show. If you are not getting us on your analog station because of AFL, or maybe you're in the country and you would not like to listen to Saturday Night Country, which is perfectly fine if you do, and it's a fabulous program. If you want to get us, though, tune into ABC Radio Sydney on the Listen app for our prisoner special, and we will also be celebrating the music of Tom Waits. So I look forward to chatting with you then.
2: ABC News with Andrew Kaloupas. The world's richest man, Elon Musk, says he has huge ambitions for his company SpaceX after he became the world's first trillionaire, as investors got their first chance to buy shares in his company. The initial public offering on the NASDAQ stock exchange in New York is the biggest in history and values SpaceX at almost $2.5 trillion. Speaking at the opening of trading, Mr. Musk says SpaceX has shown anything is possible.
3: We want to be able to take anyone who wants to go to the moon, anyone who wants to go to Mars, or anywhere in the solar system, and maybe beyond the solar system at some point. We want to be able to take you there. Not just a few astronauts, I mean you, literally you. SpaceX wants to be able to take you to the moon, take you to Mars, and ultimately beyond.
2: State media in Iran have been reporting on the draft agreement with the United States to end the war after Donald Trump said a deal could be signed imminently. It's set to include an end to the conflict on all fronts, including Lebanon, the release of frozen Iranian assets, and a 60-day period for talks on Iran's nuclear program. US media are reporting that Washington and Tehran could sign a memorandum of understanding in Switzerland next week, or possibly as soon as Sunday. The resignation of Britain's Defence Secretary has heightened concerns about the UK's ability to deliver

0: under the AUKUS agreement. Here's Kaveh Akbari.
1: John Healey has quit Keir Starmer's government, citing a failure to commit enough money to defence less than 3 hours before he was due to appear alongside Australia's Defence Minister Richard Marles at an AUKUS-related event. It puts fresh focus on Britain's role in the trilateral pact central to Australia's nuclear-powered submarine plans. Retired Australian Major General Mike Smith says the UK is facing pressure around funding and producing the submarines.
2: They are way behind in their own shipbuilding. We don't yet have the design. It is high risk.
1: The federal government says Mr. Healey's resignation won't have any impact on the AUKUS agreement.
0: A disability services labour hire company has collapsed into voluntary administration, warning new NDIS rules are adding pressure to the sector. Here's National Work reporter Bronwyn Herbert.
3: United Foundation supplies about 480 disability support workers to supported independent living services in New South Wales and South Australia. Director Karim Amin told staff the business was hit by three factors at once: new registration requirements from July the 1st, payments withheld for completed work, and increasing workforce costs. 27 staff have had their roles terminated. The company says there's been no interruption to care and it will keep trading while administrators assess whether it can be restructured or wound up.
0: The mother of a convicted murderer who shot underworld figure Gavin Preston outside a Melbourne cafe has told a court her son had a kind and caring nature. Ethan White reports.
4: Jaden Tito and Rahavi Zahave were found guilty of shooting gangland figure Gavin Preston outside a cafe in 2023. In an unusual scene during the pair's pre-sentence hearing, Tito's mother gave a character reference for the convicted killer. She acknowledged her son's actions had devastating consequences, but told the judge he'd always been polite and considerate, wanting to help those around him. Metres away, Preston's fiancée sat in the public gallery. She did not provide a victim impact statement, nor did any of the victim's other loved ones. The pair will be sentenced at a later date.
0: Authorities have been unable to locate a humpback whale entangled in rope, despite conducting aerial searches from Mallacoota in Victoria's southeast to Eden in New South Wales. The juvenile whale was last seen near Gippsland's Gabo Island with rope wrapped around its upper jaw and head as it migrated north. The search has now shifted to New South Wales waters. Daryl Burns from Parks Victoria says the entanglement could affect the whale's ability to feed and may cause further injury over time.
5: Unfortunately, we weren't able to locate it because there's a very large ocean out there. In some circumstances, we're sort of hopeful that the animal may be able to dislodge the entanglement. But once again, we've got limited information.
0: The American singer Taylor Swift has become the youngest woman to be inducted into the Songwriters Hall of Fame at the age of 36. Artists become eligible for the honour 20 years after the release of their first commercial track. At a gala ceremony in New York, she thanked her family for supporting her. You're up to date with the latest from ABC News.
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7: Good morning. If you would like to win the overnight's fridge magnets, get your chance to call in. You can call in now, 1300 800 222. We're about to play the quiz. The questions are ready. They're in front of me now. 1 point for every correct answer. So everyone is in the draw to win. 1300 800 222 is the number to call. 1300 800 222. If you'd like to chime in on the text line, 0437 774 774. Thank you, Latif, for the welcome. Cheers, Ashwin. Listening to you always. Always cheerful, says Latif. I'll kick off with a bit of CD talkback as well. We've had it on the text message line. Here it is. Ross from Scoresby. I put chia seeds along with some yogurt and honey on my porridge every morning. Add pumpkin seeds to your pasta sauce next time you make some. Do you know why Ross has said that? Because towards the end of the program with Gordon Lynch, we are talking about chia seeds and whether the hype is worth it. But let me rewind. Quiz in the first hour. Second hour, we'll cross to Hollywood, see why Scooby-Doo is making his live-action debut. And then on the After that, we have a former New South Wales Supreme Court judge with us to explain how sentencing works, because it's often a source of anger and disbelief when sentences get announced for people. So let's see if we can understand sentencing a little better. And if you have any questions on that, maybe you'd like to send them through during that part of the program, 0437 774 774. What would you like to know about how sentences are passed down? And then after that, the third hour of the program, we open it up to your calls for the open line. And then we have a musician on whose songs focus on being over 40, for instance, and also living with a disability. Really good, catchy pop music, vulnerable pop music, and talking about the big stuff in life that matters. So I think you'll like that music. We'll showcase a couple of songs in that third hour. First, though, we always kick off with the quiz, and it's your chance to win the fridge magnet. So give me a call now. Let's get playing. 1300 800 222 is the number to call. We begin after the Eagles.

0: The Eagles. Take it to the limit. You are listening to ABC Radio Overnights. We're about to join the quiz. Let me just give you a quick run of the temperatures so you know what to wake up to in the morning. Brisbane, it will hit a high of 24 degrees with a shower or two. Sydney, 22, partly cloudy. Melbourne, 17 degrees, rain increasing. Canberra, 16, fog, showers increasing. Hobart, you'll have 17 degrees, showers. Darwin, 33 degrees and sunny. Adelaide, 18 degrees and rain. Perth, 18, becoming cloudy. That's what we have to expect. John, oh, is this a limerick from John? No. He says, Ash, when I mix ground up wheat seeds with sugar, eggs, milk and cocoa and then bake it. You cannot tell me chocolate cake isn't healthy. P.S. A recent study from Tel Aviv University showed that dieters who ate a slice of chocolate cake with breakfast actually lost more weight than straight dieters. I have not seen that study, John, but thank you for joining in the program. We're talking about seeds towards the end, and we're talking about the justice system in the second hour. Bobsled writes, Ashwin, did you hear about the identical twins that swapped prison cells? They finished each other's sentences. Michael, not a joke this time, says, my concern is out on bail even after more than one offence, some very serious. Well, that's the kind of question we can ask when we have the Supreme Court Justice, former Supreme Court Justice, with us in the second hour. So keep joining in. If you'd like to play the quiz, though, now we begin. It is Ray from Yeranga who kicks us off. Hello, Ray.
1: Hello, Ashwin.
0: You a chia seed for breakfast kind of guy?
1: Sorry,
0: what? Do you put seeds on your cereal in the morning?
1: Seeds?
0: Yeah. Pumpkin, chia?
1: No.
0: Oh.
1: No, I put milk.
0: Old school. Yeah. I feel seed pressure because everyone's...
1: That was a good joke. They finish each other's sentences.
0: Oh, yeah. I thought Bobsled has always got something for me. I don't know if he's just...
1: Did you hear about the Siamese twins? No. They swap countries.
0: See, was that a Bobsled one as well?
1: No. It's mine.
0: Okay. This is my worry about this, Ray. Bobsled's never called into me. So every time someone calls that, I'm like, are you Bobsled? So just be honest. Are you actually Bobsled?
1: No, someone recognised Ray from the Bay before, but oh. I'm not.
0: Ray, okay, all right. Well, I'm watching you. I'm watching for the puns.
1: No, the Siamese twins, they moved from America to England because they wanted to take turns driving.
0: Oh, so I like that. Oh, so, yeah, I reckon, yeah, we've got a few little punsters in the crowd tonight, but I'm still not convinced you're not Bobsled, so I'm watching you.
1: Okay. No, I'm not.
0: Now, I've got a couple of choices for you. Would you like the human body or sport? It's a niche sport question, or the human body.
1: Don't want sport. Isn't there anything else but
0: like
1: history, geography, you know?
0: All right. Well, hang on. Do I have a history question for you?
1: Sorry. No, what was the other one?
0: No, I think we've got to start with sport or the human body.
1: Well, human body then.
0: Okay, human body.
1: Yeah.
0: The oblique muscles can be found on which part of the human body?
1: I'm just going to guess your back.
0: It's not the back, unfortunately.
1: No.
0: Ray, you're too busy writing
1: those,
0: jokes.
1: Bodybuilding.
0: No,
1: I know abs and that, obliques. Yeah, I don't know.
0: Yeah, that's all right. Are your gym days over? Did you used to go to the gym? Not so much anymore.
1: No, I was saying before, I used to go surfing, and I used to go sailing, and I used to go canoeing, and I used to go motorbike riding, and lots of things, but not like cricket and football and not normal sort
0: Not
1: of.
0: The team sports, the solo sports where you can just have the wind in your hair.
1: Yeah,
0: I like it. You're a lone wolf kind of character.
1: Yeah, okay.
0: Ray.
1: Yeah, I'll let you go.
0: I'll catch you later. Thanks for calling in, Ray. All right, so that's what's happening in the quiz. We are about to kick off. Well, we have kicked off with question one, so we'll have to go to that next. But if you would like to play, we have one line free, 1300 1-800-222 to call in. And if you're on hold, just put the phone on speaker so it's more pleasant to listen to. Just make sure you take it off speaker when I get to you. Trev has called in from Surfers Paradise. Hello, Trev.
2: Hello, Ashwin.
0: I like it. You already know the system about putting it on speaker.
2: I'm very well versed.
0: A regular. Now, this is a question. The oblique muscles, where are they on the human body?
2: I don't know, but I think it's like the shoulders and chest, the upper torso.
0: No, that's not quite the section that we would call it where you'd find the obliques. Unfortunately, Trevor, so, yeah, we've kicked off with a wrong, unfortunately, but what are you going to do with the rest of your evening?
2: Wait for paint to dry. I'm doing an expressionist still life of a Waratah flower.
0: Oh, that's lovely. That's a peaceful painting. It'll bring you some joy in the morning when it's dry.
2: You think it's peaceful? The thing argues with me. It's like an ex-wife.
0: Oh, maybe you're a perfectionist and you just can't let it go. But I thought the whole point of impressionism was it didn't have to be perfect. It's just about the mood.
2: No, this is expressionism where the colours don't matter. Impressionism is just I had a dream and, you know, just made everything dreamy. But expressionism is, Van Gogh was an expressionist.
0: Right.
2: So get a load of these sunflowers and starry nights.
0: I see. No, you're in a different mindset. Well, I'll let you go to your Waratah expressionist painting, Trev, but we'll talk another night.
2: Good night, Ashwin.
0: Good night, Trevor. Okay, the lines are full now, so it will give you a beep tone. One line free again, but the number to call is 1-300-800-222 if you'd like to play. Anne-Marie has called in from North Ringwood. Hello, Anne-Marie.
3: Oh, hi.
0: Now, what's on your mind? You're about to say something.
3: My mind's gone blank.
0: Well, don't worry, because that first question has been answered incorrectly twice, which means you can pass on it if you would like to.
3: Yes, please.
0: Okay. So that's gone. But if you're listening and you want to go back to it, let me just make a note. That's a past question, so anyone else can come back to that one. Your question, Anne-Marie, would you like a sports question or a music question?
3: Music, please.
0: Okay. In musical notation, what name is given to the five parallel lines around which notes are written? Five notes. You might remember it from school music theory class.
3: Yeah, that's what I'm thinking back to. I'm thinking in my head school, but I think that's like with all the notes. You mean just the lines?
0: Just the lines. There's two words I've been given for just the lines.
3: It's a two-word answer.
0: Oh, no, it's a one-word, but there's two options, two single-word options to talk about the same thing.
3: Oh. Well, I can't read music.
0: Have a guess.
3: Clue?
0: Sometimes I do, but not for this one. See if you can have a guess at a word that comes to you.
3: The only thing I can think of is school, but I think that's with all the notes in it. I can't think what just the lines are called.
0: That's okay. We'll see if the next one can get it, Anne-Marie. But someone has it in the text. Jim, you are correct in the text line. Anne-Marie, it's not score, unfortunately, but we'll see if someone else knows.
3: Okay.
0: Thanks, Anne-Marie, for calling in. The lines are just busy, so I was just about to announce the number. But Ray has called in from Perth. Let me collect that correctly. Hello, Ray.
4: Hi, how are you?
0: I'm good. Okay, I've just had someone clear up. Bobsled rang up Nightlife half an hour ago. So you're not bobsled, are you?
4: No.
0: Good.
4: I'm from Perth.
0: Okay. I'm just asking everyone if they're bobsled. So now it's been cleared up. So this question, Ray, in musical notation, what name is given to the five parallel lines around which notes are written?
4: Well, I'll presume it was score.
0: It's not score. Score is the composition, unfortunately, the musical score, but it's with the notes added. We just want the name for the line, so unfortunately it's not that, Ray.
4: Is it or bar? B-A-R?
0: No, it's not either of those, but let's talk another night.
4: Thanks a lot.
0: Thank you.
4: Thanks.
0: Okay, we're getting through this. That is also now a past question. If there's any musos out in the audience who would like to join in. You know, one of the good things about a past question is that means there'll be fewer points holders at the end of the night. So everyone else, you have even more chance to win. But hopefully that's the beauty of this quiz. Everyone who gets a correct point is in the draw to win. Sandy, you are correct from South Perth as to what this is, the musical question. Erin has called in from Canberra. Hi, Erin. Erin, can you hear me?
5: Yes, sorry, I had you on mute.
0: Oh, that's okay. No, that's all right. You can pass on this question if you would like. It's the music. Were you listening to the musical question?
5: I was.
0: Do you want to have a go or pass on it?
5: Is it the staff?
0: It is. Staff is correct, or stave. Staff or stave. So that's 1 point for you. And, Erin, you have a choice with your next question. Would you like a musical event question or a TV show question?
5: Oh, I'm pretty good at TV.
0: Okay. Go for TV.
5: I can't go back to that human body question.
0: Oh, yes, that's a past question too. You can go back to that as well if you like. So the question is, the oblique muscles can be found on which part of a human body?
5: Your abdomen.
0: Abdomen is correct. So that's 2 points for you, Erin. So, yeah, you're on the board with two. So stick around and we'll announce the winner just after the news. Thanks for calling in, Erin. Erin just said it was the first time calling. So let me explain if anyone's new to the quiz. You get 1 point for each correct answer, up to 2 points per person, and that just allows for more people to play and answer and be in the draw to win. And if you would like to play, the number is 1300 800 222, 1300 800 222. The lines are currently busy, so it will do an engaged tone, but they will clear up as the program proceeds. Pearl has called in from Darwin. Hello, Pearl.
6: Hello, Ashwin. How are you going?
0: I'm good, actually. I was just wondering what to give you. We've had the staff question answered, so we're on to our next
6: question. Yeah, I was waiting for the oblique one. I knew that.
0: the abs, yeah.
6: Do we still get a point for singing?
0: Yes, you do. Have you got a song for us today?
6: I've got a little ditty from the Northern Territory.
0: Okay, tell us why it matters to you, because we like songs in context. Is it something from your world or your life or anything?
6: Oh, it's just something I've experienced, and it was really good.
0: Okay, yeah, give us a little dash of it.
6: Well, the real Northern Territory ain't been seen, all the sights and the sounds, you'll see what I mean when you take a trip on the river, on the Adelaide River Queen.
0: That's wait, is it Adelaide or Northern Territory, or is it across?
6: No, the Adelaide River Queen is a boat that sails on the Adelaide River here in the Territory. Oh. And they take you out and you see all these crocodiles and, all this amazing animals. It's really good.
0: I love it. Okay.
6: So if you ever come to the Territory, take a trip on the Adelaide River Queen.
0: Adelaide River Queen. That's got so much charm to it, the Adelaide River Queen.
6: It's I'm just thinking they should pay me for that.
0: Well, you put the word out, Adelaide River Queen.
6: It is really good, yeah.
0: Okay, 1 point for you for a song in context. Now I'll give you a choice of question. Would you like a music festival question or a TV question?
6: Let's go music festival, Ashwin.
0: Okay. Which annual summer music event happens in the last week of June in Somerset, England?
6: I know that. Oh, my goodness. I know that. Yeah, and it always rains.
0: It does.
6: I've been on the Isle of Man when my family have gone over there. I know it, but I can't I can't get it.
0: Not quite coming to you, but you've got 1 point as well for the Adelaide River
6: Queen. Am I allowed to know the first letter?
0: No, I think the swans are quite a common festival. So let's see if someone else can get this one.
6: Yep. I do know it. I can't get it. Thanks, Ashwin.
0: Thanks, Pearl, for calling in. Hello, Ashwin. Stave, obliques are abdominal. That's two questions in one. Obliques are abdominal, with the external oblique wrapping around the side to the rear. Stave obliques. Love these. New terms that I'm learning. It's hard to work out your side abdominals, right? Sometimes I've started going to the gym, and you know, in my 40s and doing crunches, but the side, the oblique ones, I think you have to twist and turn like you're doing an 80s aerobics video while you're doing crunches. But we've all got to work on ourselves. Stella, you're correct about the music festival.

0: sounded very interior Australia, didn't it, that song? Had a certain charm to it. And Adelaide Queen, you've got two English references in one word, so it's got a heritage vibe to it for sure. Karen is in Altona Meadows. Hello, Karen.
1: Hello. Can I have a point for singing too?
0: Okay, tell me the song and why it matters to you.
1: Coconut is my favourite song.
0: I love the beat. Okay, now give me a verse of it or a chorus, whatever you'd like.
1: Off the Florida Keys, there's a place called coconuts. That's where we wanna go. Take me away from it all. Bodies in the sand, tropical fruit melting in our hands. We'll be falling in love to the rhythm of a steel brass band. Down in Kokomo.
0: I love it. Okay, that's 1 point for you for a song in context. All right, let me get your question. No, it's great. I like it. So that's you're on the board. Now, Karen, would you like to try this music event question or pass on it?
1: What was the other I knew the oblique muscle and the other one.
0: That's been done, the oblique muscle musical notation. So,
1: we'll do that one.
0: Yeah, so it's really the question is, do you want to pass?
1: I didn't hear the latest festival question.
0: Yeah.
1: And what was the other choice?
0: Well, this is the question we're on, but it's been answered incorrectly twice. So which annual summer music event happens in the last week of June in Somerset, England?
1: And can I have the other two choices?
0: Well, that's the question. Oh, yeah. So if you pass on that, then let me know you want to pass on it. Yeah. Okay. So now you'll go into your choices. You can have the TV question or a fiction question.
1: Ooh, I like the choices. fiction. I think I'll have to go to TV.
0: Okay. Which big-haired, self-proclaimed genius character on The Simpsons becomes archenemies with Bart?
1: I have never watched an episode.
0: Oh, have you missed it after 30 years? Just not into it.
1: I couldn't transfer to fiction.
0: Yeah, should have gone fiction. That's all right, Karen. Let's talk another night.
1: All right. Bye.
0: Many of you have the Judy is correct, as is Gabby, as to that music event. Interesting. Proud Mary, eat your heart out. Well sung, Pearl, says Bobsled as well. And that was a sincere text from Bobsled as well. No smiley face, Pearl, so that's a genuine compliment from B. Lisa has called in from the Blue Mountains. Hello, Lisa.
2: Hi.
0: Lisa, we are on this question now, so we can't pass on this.
2: I can't hear you.
0: Oh, sorry. Can you hear me now? Can you hear me?
2: I'm going to put you on loudspeaker, though.
0: Yeah, sure. Okay.
2: Is that all right?
0: Sure, as long as you can hear me.
2: Yep.
0: Okay. Lisa, your question is, which big-haired, self-proclaimed genius character on The Simpsons becomes arch enemies with Bart?
2: Oh, God. I don't know Bart Simpson either.
0: You didn't watch The Simpsons either?
2: No, I don't watch telly, actually.
0: Oh, it's probably better for you.
2: Doesn't work. But let me think for a minute.
0: Think of a good villain character. Just, but if you haven't watched it, it might be hard, but just come up with a villain name for us if you can.
2: No.
0: That's all right.
2: Is there a different option?
0: Not because we were on that question, we have to have a go at it, unfortunately.
2: Okay. But
0: let's chat another night, Lisa. Thank you for calling.
2: Thanks, Ashwin.
0: Harry is correct, as is Harry again. No, Paul from Plainlands. Who was the villain? I guess The Simpsons came out in 89, so depending on your age in 1989 is whether you watched it or not, I suppose. If you're a young child, it was inescapable. Roz has called in from Strathalbyn. Is that the pronunciation, Roz?
3: Yeah, well.
0: Or Strathalbyn.
3: Oh, yes. If you say Strathalbyn.
0: Strathalbyn. Okay.
3: Yes, Strathalbyn. But if you say Strathalbyn, anyway, blah, blah, blah.
0: Both work.
3: Okay, I'm a Simpsons person. Because my children got me into this, right?
0: Yeah. So you're pulled into The Simpsons. You had to watch. Who was Bart's archenemy?
3: Well, actually, I haven't heard your question.
0: Oh, I didn't realise that. Okay. Here's the question. Which big-haired, self-proclaimed... No.

0: God, Sideshow Bob.
1: Okay, didn't even need the whole question. Sideshow Bob.
0: Actually, Sideshow. Sorry.
1: You're right. It is Sideshow Bob, the big hair enemy of Bart.
0: All these dreads.
1: He had a big hair. I was just wondering why he was so angry at Bart. It was just weird, but he had his reasons.
0: Yeah, but, one of my favourite things on The Simpsons is God said little and...
1: So little who?
0: It's when Homer and Bart with President, I can't think of which one.
1: Yeah.
0: And they said, let's go. And,
1: It's a sweet moment. It's a sweet moment. The Simpsons is full of sweet lines as well, so I think we've all got them. Wait, Ross, let me get you on track. We've got one question for The Simpsons. Your next question, would you like a question on fiction or old medicine?
0: Fiction, old medicine.
1: Yeah, two options.
0: Okay, let's go old medicine.
1: Old medicine, okay. 19th century medicine often applied which live animal to the skin in order to initiate blood flow or deplete bad blood?
0: Can you please say that again?
1: Sure, it's a bit of a long question, but in the 19th century in medicine, they would put a live animal on your skin in order to...
0: Leech.
1: Leech is correct. Well, that's 2 points for you, Ross. So you're on the board with 2 points, and thanks for calling in. Ross Ian calling in from Strathalbyne. Vincent has called from Yarramundi. Hello, Vincent. Vincent, can you hear me okay?
2: Hi.
1: Hey.
2: Yeah, hi, Ashwin. Sorry, I just had you muted.
1: No, that's okay. I appreciate that. I'm coming on board for your question. Would you like to answer a question about fiction or music?
2: Ooh, let's say music.
1: Okay, music question. Which singer is known as the Queen of Soul?
2: Aretha Franklin.
1: Aretha is correct. Let me take you to fiction now. What sport appears in Alice in Wonderland?
2: What sport?
1: Hmm.
2: I don't know, but can I sing you a song to get my second point?
1: Sure, but also tell me why. Tell me about the song, why the song matters or how it fits into your life.
2: Oh, I don't know. It was just an early childhood memory.
1: Okay, give us a dash of it.
2: All right, hang on. Are you lonesome tonight? Do you miss me tonight? Are you sorry we drifted apart? Does your memory stray to the bright summer day when I kissed you and called you sweetheart? Do the chairs in your parlor seem empty and bare? Do you gaze at your doorstep and picture me there? Is your heart filled with pain? Shall I come back again? Tell me, dear, are you lonesome tonight?
1: Oh, Vincent, that's beautiful. And that's one of the most sad and beautiful Elvis songs I can think of. So, yeah, took me somewhere as well. Stu and I were swaying away in the studio. So thank you for that. That's 1 point for you for that song too.
2: Thank you.
1: Thanks for calling in, Vincent, in Yarramundi. Someone says, where is that text? I'm bobsled. Hi, Ashwin, I'm bobsled. And so is my wife. This is the bobsled puzzle that we will get to the bottom of one day. Ben has called in tonight. Hello, Ben. Ben, can you hear me? Take me off mute if I am. Ben? We might not have Ben tonight. I'll put you back on hold and we'll see if Stu can get hold of you. Tara, in the meantime, has called in on the road. Hello, Tara.
3: G'day, Ashwin. How are you, mate?
1: Oh, I'm good. I'm just feeling more calm after that Elvis song. Were you lulled a little bit by the Elvis?
3: Oh, absolutely. Nicely done.
1: Yeah, no, it's nice. Okay. So, okay, we're on this Alice in Wonderland question at the moment. What sport appears in Alice in Wonderland?
3: I think that might be croquet.
1: It is croquet as well. That's 1 point for you. Okay.
3: What are our holdover questions? So we still got the music notation one and...
1: No, actually, music has not been answered yet. Stave has been answered. Abdomen has been answered. What annual music event happens in the last week of June in Somerset?
3: Does that be Woodstock?
1: Not Woodstock, unfortunately, but you've still got 1 point, I think. Tara, so that's... No, wait.
3: Oh, did
1: you answer a question? Sorry, I'm just having a blank. It's all recorded anyway. Okay. All right.
3: Yeah, got the croquet one.
1: So got the croquet, that was the one. So I'm moving up and down the page, but Stu's on it as well. Okay, Tara, 1 point for you.
3: I wasn't sure if the music notation one.
1: Yeah, that's...
3: One.
1: If you want to know, that's Stave or Staff in future, if anyone quizzes you.
3: Yeah, I knew it was Staff. I'm a musician, so yeah.
1: Yeah. All right. Well, thanks for calling in.
3: No worries. Thank you.
1: Okay. Oh, this is an interesting spot. I'd never thought about the sports. It's not a sports movie, really. It's not the Mighty Ducks, is it? Alice in Wonderland, but it does have a sport in it. So that option's there. Hello, Ben has called in again. We'll see if we can get Ben on the line. Hello, Ben. No, still no. There must be something that Stu can hear you in the producer's studio, but it's not coming through my studio. So I'm not sure. Do you see what we can do there? Unusual. We are separated by glass, so it's a very strange situation. Chris has called in from St Kilda. Hello, Chris.
4: Oh, good day, Ash. How are you going?
1: I'm good. Would you like to pass on this question or have a go? The sport that appears in Alice in Wonderland.
4: I'll pass.
1: Okay. So now if you're listening, that is a pass question. You can come back to it if you like. Okay. All right. Okay, I'll give you a choice. Would you like a question about animals or history?
4: Animals.
1: What is the only mammal capable of true flight? Not gliding, true flight.
4: I think you had this before. I think it's a bat.
1: It is a bat. Okay. Well, that's 1 point for you. Second question. How many legs does a lobster have?
4: Ooh, lobster. 10?
1: That's really good. It is 10. It's a decapoda, apparently, as well. You'd think 8, right? Who has 10 legs? But the lobster does. So.
4: Yeah, octopus is 8, yeah.
1: What does?
4: Octopus, I think.
1: Octopus is 8, yeah, but lobster is in the decapoda family. So, well, that's two. Two animal questions for you, Chris. Thanks for calling.
4: One more thing, Ashwin, sorry.
1: That's right.
4: The question about the music with the five parallel lines.
1: Yes.
4: What was the answer?
1: It's Stave or Staff?
4: Stave, S-T-A-V.
1: S-T-A-V-E or Staff.
4: Okay. So that's the five lines written.
1: Apparently that's what they're called. Yes, just the five lines by themselves are called a stave or staff.
4: And they put the notes on there, yeah?
1: They put the notes on there. And on the left, you have the bass clef or the treble clef and the time signature.
4: Like in the hymn books at my church, yeah, I understand.
1: Now you know what it's called, a stave or staff, so.
4: Good. Thank you, Ashton.
1: Thank you, Chris, for calling in. We've still got 19 minutes to the news, so if you'd like to play the quiz, you can join in. You can call me on 1300 800 222, 1300 800 222. Quite a few lines free now as well. Janet has called in from Caulfield. Hello, Janet.
5: Hello, Ashwin. How are you?
1: Oh, I'm good tonight. Would you? I'll give you a choice of questions. Would you like to...
5: What about the question on the music festival?
1: Yes, that is... That is still open, actually. Yeah, that's people are not getting... The last attempt was Woodstock, so it's not Woodstock. Yes, you can go back to that one. Which annual summer music event happens in the last week of June in Somerset, England?
5: I think it's Glastonbury.
1: Glastonbury is correct, so that's 1 point for you.
5: Thank you.
1: Bobsled says, only for the lobster, only 10 legs, any more would be shellfish. I like it. Bobsled's relentless with the jokes tonight. Yeah. Well, Janet, would you like a second question? You can choose between, let's say, history or fiction.
5: History, please.
1: Okay. The assassination of which Archduke triggered the outbreak of World War One?
5: The Archduke of was in Germany.
1: I won't give you too many clues. The Archduke of a certain place was assassinated, leading to World War One. There was a whole bunch of alliances, and it just spiraled out of control.
5: Ferdinand?
1: Archduke Franz Ferdinand of Austria is correct. There's a band, I think, Franz Ferdinand as well. So that's 1 point for you. Okay, second question. We'll go to fiction. In the children's stories by Enid Blyton, what was Noddy's job?
5: Noddy was a car driver.
1: That's right, taxi driver is correct. And a lot of people didn't watch The Simpsons, but Noddy was pretty popular back then, it seems. So that's 2 points for you, Janet. Thank you.
5: Thank you.
1: Thanks for calling in. Stella in Bayswater is correct. Franz Ferdinand, as is Jules from Nambucca Heads. Sandra and Maria also have a correct about that key moment in ancient history, a very consequential assassination. Peter has called in from Sydney. Hello, Peter.
6: G'day again. I wasn't really intending to call in, but I just got home and I rang and Stuart said he hadn't filled up the board, so I'm here.
1: The board was busy before, but it's actually quite free now. So if anyone would like to play the quiz, if you've been frustrated calling earlier in the night, we have plenty of lines free. You can call 1300 800 222, 1300 800 222. About 15 minutes left till the news arrives, so you can join.
6: Go on.
1: Join us. Okay.
6: About songs that aren't pop songs that aren't about teenagers.
1: Well, let me give a bit of context. We're having a guest that has singing songs for the over 40s, I guess. That's the wrong way to characterise it, but she just thinks there's not enough pop songs for people who've turned 40.
6: Yeah. There aren't many because they don't sell probably in big numbers to people with incomes that they just want to spend straight away.
1: True, that's true. But aren't we all over 40? Remember in the 60s, we were a young country. Now a lot of us are into cruise ships and, the older kind of things that 40-pluses do. So we need our
6: Taylor Swift. I was just thinking of things like, it actually fits into the category. You know, the song, I Was Dreaming of the Past. I didn't mean to. Am I giving you clues? I'm just a Jealous Guy by John Lennon.
1: Oh, no, I missed that. I haven't even heard that one.
6: Oh, okay. I was trying to think it. I didn't mean to hurt you. I'm sorry that I made you cry. I didn't want to hurt you. I'm just a jealous guy.
1: Beautiful. Okay.
6: It's covered who's the guy from Roxy Music? Doesn't matter, you'll know.
1: I know. I watched the movie. I'm not sure who sang it. Okay.
6: All right, I just thought that's a song by somebody in it. Well, he died at 40, but somebody of mature age. It's still a love song, but it's a mature age love song.
1: A mature age love song for when it's more about compatibility and those other things.
6: Yeah, it's an apology song.
1: I like it. Okay, let's kick you off with a question then, Peter. Would you like a question on Greek mythology or proverbs?
6: Are there any legacy questions I wouldn't have heard?
1: I think we might be done.
6: Okay.
1: So, Greek mythology or proverbs. Yeah, we'll do those two options. Not the book of proverbs, but an actual proverb.
6: An actual proverb. Mm. I'll go proverbs first.
1: Okay. According to the proverb, a little of what is a dangerous thing?
6: Little knowledge is a dangerous thing.
1: Yeah, that wasn't a tricky one.
6: That was the easy one. Well,
1: some of them
6: I'm
1: are easy.
6: Myself for the next one.
1: Some of them are easy, some of them are hard. I think with the format of quiz, we mix it up. Okay, in Greek mythology, which king turned everything he touched into gold?
6: Sorry, I shouldn't have braced.
1: No. Because you studied the ancient Greek language, so you were always ready for this.
6: Oh, yeah, but this one's like, is folklore, this one, Midas.
1: Yeah. Midas is correct, yeah.
6: Yeah.
1: Now, the point of the quiz is you've joined up on a, I think, a couple of easier questions. So,
6: that's right.
1: Good work, Peter, and I'll chat to you another night.
6: No worries, thanks, bye.
1: Okay. The number to buy Peter is 1300 800 222. Cameron has called in from Ashwin, says, Sally, have you got a bit of a cold? You sound a bit blocked up. I don't feel it, but it's so cold in the studio, Sally, because I think they're trying to keep the equipment cold and it's winter. I've got a thermal singlet on. I look like the White Wiggle. You know, I've got a skivvy on. It's white and it's very formal looking. So maybe that's keeping me warm. We'll take it off for the second hour. I think I'm overheating. Cameron is in South Perth. Hello, Cameron.
7: Hey, good morning. Ashwin.
1: Cameron, would you like a question on geography or science?
7: Geography, please.
1: Okay. By what name is Portuguese West Africa now known?
7: Portuguese West Africa. Oh, gee whiz, I should know that. Ivory Coast.
1: It's not the Ivory Coast, unfortunately, Cameron. It's something else. But thanks for narrowing it down for us.
7: Good on you. Thank you.
1: Thank you for calling in. 1300 800 222 is the number to call in. Dan has called in from Trott Park. Hello, Dan. Well, let me just correctly collect that. Hello, Dan.
8: Yeah.
1: Dan, we're on this question, this geography question, and that is, by what name is Portuguese West Africa known? It's not the Ivory Coast.
8: Okay, I'm not sure. Do I have an option for another question?
1: No, because this is the first time it's been attempted. It has got to be answered.
8: Okay, Portuguese West Africa, I would guess Senegal.
1: Not Senegal either, unfortunately, Dan, but thanks for attempting and we'll speak another night.
8: Thanks.
1: Okay. The number to call in, if you'd like, I think, yes, we've still got a few more minutes, 11 minutes or so till the news. So if you'd like to play, 1300 800 222 is the number. Brooke has called in from Adelaide. Hello, Brooke.
9: Oh, morning, Ashwin. How are you going, mate?
1: I'm good, Brooke. Would you like to pass on this question or attempt it? What is the current name what used to be called Portuguese West Africa?
9: Can I go for another question, please?
1: Sure. So that's now a past question, if anyone would like to return to it. Your question, Brooke, would you like a science question or a astronomy question?
9: I'll try my luck, mate. Let's go science.
1: Science. What is the electron capacity of the innermost electron shell?
9: The what?
1: So electrons have a shell around them, inner shell, outer shell. There's often different layers. The innermost shell can only have up to a certain number of electrons. What is that number?
9: Four.
1: It's not four, unfortunately, Brooke, but let's speak another night.
9: No worries. You have a good shift, mate.
1: You too. Thank you for calling in as well. 1300 800 222 is the number to call in. Or if you can't, that's okay. We'll take it to the news with a song. Either way, we'll have a good time and then we'll announce the winner at the end of, the start of the next hour. Johnny Chickentooth has called in from Northeast Victoria. Hello, Johnny.
10: Hello, Ash. How are you?
1: I'm good. Was that?

0: due to Jacinda Parsons' behaviour one day when she was on a show with Brian Nankervis.
1: Okay, all right. And so you got named, or you got named by
0: them? No, I took on the name because she was mercilessly teasing him about having a bit of chicken stuck between his teeth. Okay. And if you know Jacinda, when she's on a roll, she won't give up.
1: Oh, no. See, that's the beauty of having a co-host. You can do a lot of chicken-based humour, but I'm all alone in here, so no one for me to mercilessly roast.
0: Oh, no, tonight.
1: Sorry?
0: Singlet. I'm envisioning a big toothpaste tube.
1: Oh, wait, for me? I missed you cut out for 1 second.
0: You could be ashy toothpaste if you wanted to.
1: I like that. It's minty fresh. You know, I had a conversation with someone because I'm trying to get everyone to switch from mint gum to strawberry gum, and people aren't on board with this. They think it's ridiculous. Would you join the strawberry gum revolution?
0: No. It's kind of like trying to swap someone from smoking filthy, dirty cigarettes to a strawberry-flavoured vape.
1: it's like a child.
0: Neither are good, but the strawberry's worse.
1: It's a child manoeuvre. I get it. Okay. All right, well, let me get you on the board with a quiz question. This is...
0: Hey, Ash, is the Alice in Wonderland question still on the board, on the table?
1: That's off the board now, yes.
0: Oh, damn it, because can I tell you how I was going to answer it with the brief song, only one line?
1: Okay, what was your song going to be?
0: Well, it was going to be, she don't lie, she don't lie, she don't lie. Croaky, but
1: it's gone.
0: Too late.
1: Late for that one, but all right. Yeah. I like that song, though. And that was a bobsled quality pun as well, so he would be proud of that bobsled if you're listening. Okay. We have a science question, though, Johnny, which is that the electron capacity of the innermost electron shell, what is it?
0: It has to do with your previous statement about bubblegum. It's too disgusting to consider.
1: It is. It is. Well, that's...
0: Even if one were to come from Angola.
1: I like the strawberry gum. It's more fun. The mint, it feels like you're eating a leaf, whereas strawberry is a dessert. Yeah.
0: Because if you really want to convert to strawberry gum, I can almost guarantee it'll never run out in a shop that you go into.
1: I've noticed that. There's always strawberry and grape, but for some inexplicable reason. Okay.
0: Yeah.
1: All right.
0: It's like an anchovy milkshake. It's something only you could love.
1: Yeah, I just feel it's more dessert flavoured, but you leaf people can have your mint. You can have your leaves. Okay. You are correct.

0: an astronomy question. Or
1: did you hear me subtly chuck in Angola in my answer?
0: Oh, sorry, you did. You did Angola. Sorry, sorry for everyone listening. That's 2 points for you. Wrapped up, Johnny. Appreciate you calling in.
1: Hey, isn't it 3 points with the song?
0: Oh, with you what was your song again?
1: The She Don't Lie Croquet.
0: Oh yeah, She Don't. Well, that question had been answered, so yeah, okay. Borderline.
1: Well, I'm happy to belt out one verse of another song if it means my fridge can get more magnetized.
0: Now let's wrap it up for tonight, Johnny. But I appreciate you calling in.
1: All right, cheers, Ashley. Enjoy that strawberry.
0: Thank you. I'll enjoy my strawberry gum as well. Bobsled says, Johnny sang it in a croaky voice, but spout croquet. I like it. We're just rushing towards the news. So I'll put everyone in a rapid-fire mode as well because we have 5 minutes to get to the news. So I'll try and do this as quickly as possible. Danny is in Coffs Harbour. Hello, Danny.
2: Okay, voice, croaky voice.
0: Danny, I'm coming through your system. You must have me on speaker. Can you hear me?
2: Because we have 5 minutes.
0: No, Danny is not picking up, unfortunately, but I could hear myself. Could have asked myself that question and seen if I would know. Tracy, I've put Danny on hold to see if Stu can get hold of him. Tracy is in Tablelands. Hello, Tracy.
3: I'm flying to the Tablelands tomorrow. I'm leaving Moonee Ponds and relocating to Queensland.
0: Oh, wow. You just want a quieter life, do you?
3: Oh, hopefully it's quieter than the Kimberley where I have been working the last 3 years. But a really good job offer. So I'm really excited.
0: Oh, good. Well, I hope you have a nice new life because I always think of you as Tracy from Moonee Ponds. So I'll have to update my mental map as well.
3: We can just say formally because I'll be returning when retire in a few years' time.
0: The caller formerly known as Tracy from Moonee Ponds. Okay, let's see if we can get you on the board. Would you like a science question or an astronomy question?
3: No music question. Okay, I'll go science. Thank you.
0: Okay. Ash. Cu. Cu is the symbol for which chemical element?
3: Oh, I have no idea. I am not a science person. Why did I choose science? Let's say calcium. And can you tell me, Ash, the High Court judge, is it, that's coming on?
0: In the second hour, but in the second half of the next hour, yes.
3: Okay, excellent. So High Court is like constitution, like they're the

0: Okay. That'd be interesting. All right. I look forward to it.
1: Yeah, stick around for that one. So what was your guess for CU?
0: I think I said calcium.
1: Calcium. That's incorrect, unfortunately, Tracy. But
0: looking forward to your show. Love your show, Ash.
1: Thank you. Thank you for calling in. Sandy, you are correct in the text message line, as is Maria and Stella. Danny has called in from Coffs Harbour. Hello, Danny.
2: Hello. Hello. Ashron, how are you?
1: I'm good, Danny. Let's see if we can get you on the board with just a couple of minutes to go. Cu is the symbol for which chemical element?
2: Sorry, what was that again, sir?
1: Cu, the Cu is the symbol for which chemical element?
2: Copper
1: is correct. 1 point for you. Astronomy question. Phobos and Deimos are the two moons of which planet?
2: Phobos, that couldn't be Mars.
1: It is. Mars is correct. That is 2 points out of two, Danny. Thanks for calling.
2: Thank you, Ashton.
1: Thank you. We've only got a minute and a half. Let's see if we can get Vando on the board. Hello, Vando.
3: Hello, Ash, 90 seconds. Let's keep going.
1: Let's go. Here's your question, Vando. Albumin, A-L-B-U-M-E-N, is an alternative name for which specific food item?
3: Oh, you're bloody well kidding me, aren't you?
1: Albumin.
3: Albumin. Oh, it sounds like albacore's a fish, but it's not. I don't know.
1: You went for another staple. It's not bread, unfortunately, Vando. Sorry.
3: No, never mind. Thank you, champion.
1: Thank you for calling in. We've just run out of time. Charles, we can't get to you, unfortunately. Just stay on hold, but I'll get you to you during the news. Let me just put you on hold for Stu, and you'll be the last one for the quiz. But we are at the news point. What we'll do in the second hour is we'll have a little chat about Hollywood. Scooby-Doo is back in live-action form. And then one of the things that frustrates people the most is sentencing. Judges' sentences. Often it leads to campaigns for tough justice, sentence reform. So we have a former New South Wales Supreme Court Justice with us to explain how sentencing works. So if you have some questions on that, you can join in as well. 0437 774 774 is the number to text, and I'll be back with you after this.
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0: ABC News with Andrew Kaloupis. Elon Musk has become the world's first trillionaire after SpaceX shares surged in the company's Wall Street trading debut. The listing values the company at more than $2.7 trillion. It's the biggest initial public offering in history, with the entrepreneur promising he'll take humanity to Mars. Mr. Musk says space travel won't just be for astronauts and Mars won't just be the final frontier.
1: If there's not a new company that enters space, we will never be a truly space-faring civilization. You know, while the other aerospace companies, they build good rockets and everything, they were simply not pursuing the technology that's necessary to make life multiplanetary. To make Star Trek, to make the exciting science fiction futures that we've read about real. And that's what SpaceX is all about.
0: There's confusion over the status of negotiations to end the war between the US and Iran, with conflicting information from both sides. Iran's foreign minister says the deal has never been closer. But the US Vice President J.D. Vance says there's a lot of fake information. State media in Iran have been reporting the draft agreement with the United States includes an end to the conflict on all fronts, including Lebanon, the release of frozen Iranian assets, and a 60-day period for talks on Iran's nuclear program. With more, the BBC's Bernd de Busman in Washington.
2: What had been reported earlier, including by some state-affiliated Iranian media outlets, was that at least part of Iran's frozen assets would be released to it while the negotiations begin, and then the rest would happen after. The White House has framed what they say Iran has agreed to as completely performance-based, in that funds would only be released once it accomplishes the other bullet points that the White House has

0: mentioned the destruction of the highly enriched uranium stockpile, the opening of the Strait of Hormuz, for example.
1: Indian investigators have given no timeline for a final report into one of the country's worst air disasters a year after the crash of an Air India Boeing 787. Here's Tim Wharton.
2: 12 months ago, an Air India Dreamliner crashed shortly after takeoff from Ahmedabad, claiming 260 lives in the worst global aviation disaster in a decade. As families of the victims press for answers on the first anniversary of the crash, India's Aircraft Accident Investigation Bureau says it has made significant progress examining aircraft systems, flight recorder data, engine components, maintenance and operational records. But it couldn't provide a timeline for the final report, saying it would only be issued after all investigation work is completed and the required international reviews are carried out. The news has been met with scepticism from some families who gathered in Ahmedabad to mourn the victims.
1: Environmental advocates say the collapse of Nathan River Resources exposes failures in Northern Territory mining regulation, despite legal requirements that miners have adequate funds before operating. The miner has entered voluntary administration, owing more than $360 million, including unpaid wages, royalties and tax debts. The Office of Mining Minister, Mark Monaghan, says the company's security bond was calculated using the approved methodology. Environment Centre NT Director Kirsty Howie says the government is holding just a $6 million bond to rehabilitate the mine site and port loading operation.
3: This is an abysmal failure of mining regulation. There is no way that that amount can cover the cost of rehabilitating this mine, which has involved a litany of disasters over the last 15 years.
1: A New South Wales parliamentary inquiry has heard 11 cold cases were assessed for possible links to serial killer Ivan Milat. Here's Kaveh Akbari.
4: The head of the New South Wales Homicide Squad, Detective Superintendent Joseph Dewey, told the inquiry Task Force AIR reviewed long-term missing persons cases and unsolved homicides nationwide. The task force examined about 50 cases beyond the 7 murders Milat was convicted of, ranking them by the likelihood of a connection. Criminologist Xanthia Weston and criminal psychologist Tim Watson Munro said they reviewed 18 cold cases and found 6 closely matched Milat's behavioural profile. Dr. Watson Munro described Milat as a ruthless serial killer, saying it is difficult to believe he committed no further offences between an alleged rape in 1971 and the first backpacker murders in 1989.
1: That's the latest from ABC News. For more news at any time, head to our website at abc.net.au/news.
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6: Morning again. If you have just joined, we are about to talk about Hollywood. Scooby-Doo is here in live action form. So if you've ever wondered whether your dog looks like Scooby-Doo, you're about to find out. So we'll see what that is all about. And also, one of the world's biggest movie flops has happened. So we'll dive into the backstory of what this movie was. You've probably never heard of it, which is part of why it became such a big flop. But a lot of money was spent on this film. So we'll explore that with Kevin Ott in just a few minutes' time. And then later, we will talk to a former Supreme Court justice about how sentencing works. So if you've ever wondered why someone seemingly got off with a light sentence or why a sentence maybe seemed too harsh, what all the factors are that judges consider when they sentence people, you'll get a better understanding of that in the second hour of the program. I'll do a quick run of the temperatures and then we'll find out who won the quiz. In Brisbane, it will be 24 degrees with a shower or two. Sydney, 22 and partly cloudy. Melbourne, 17, rain increasing. Canberra, 16 degrees, fog, showers increasing. Hobart, 17 with showers. Darwin, 33 degrees, sunny. Adelaide, 18 degrees and rain. Perth, 18 degrees, becoming cloudy. So quite a grey, overcast, reflective day for all of us. A good day for staying indoors and maybe setting some goals, maybe, except for you, Darwin. You go out and enjoy the sunshine. Stuart, producer of the show, has joined now. Hello, Stuart.
7: Hello, Ash. And you know what? I just wanted to quickly posit something to you that while we were doing the quiz, I was calling with one of our quiz answerers, Pearl from Darwin, and she posited something to me as she called in again because she doesn't text and has said to me an interesting thought that I think we should stew on. We so often hear from bobsled and their very amazing puns, which I very much enjoy.
6: Yeah.
7: Pearl thought of something that I hadn't even considered. How do we know bobsled's a man?
6: Oh, no, I do know because, I mean, I hammed up that I've never heard him call in, but I have heard him call in.
7: Oh, I see.
6: Not to our show.
7: Well, now I just feel offended. Bobsled, are we not good enough for you?
6: No.
7: Is it me, not you?
6: No, it's not. Bobsled, I don't know if he's an actual bobsledder, but I heard him call into Nightlife.
7: Oh, right.
6: But I think by this time of night, bobsled gets too tired to call, so he just texts as well.
7: That makes sense. Yeah. I was about to say. No, fair enough. I was just interesting. I was thinking of bobsled as our sort of overnight Banksy. We don't know who they are. Would they pop up sort of whenever they're needed, you know?
6: He just tags and runs.
7: Exactly.
6: The most exciting part for me was learning that albumin, which we didn't announce what that is, but many of you had that in the text message line, is egg whites.
7: Yeah, right. Okay. I don't know where the phrase comes from. Is it so it was albumin first and then it was described as egg whites?
6: Yeah. Surely. I haven't checked the etymology of it, but it's an interesting. I've never actually separated the yolk from the white to do advanced cooking methods, but
7: no, it's particularly handy, especially for like scrambled eggs, even in baking, for example. If you wanted to do that, I sometimes make a like a karage chicken.
6: Yeah.
7: And if you separate just the egg yolks from the whites, actually, you actually get a better crumb.
6: Oh.
7: So that's a bit of advice.
6: That's great technique. So we've got some cooking tips. We've got some etymology to kick off with. We're about to find out how Hollywood has changed, especially with a Scooby-Doo, what he looks like is a real dog. But first we have to announce what happened in the quiz. Who won?
7: Well, I've got a winner for you. I'll say quickly about Scooby-Doo. Spoiler alert, he's very cute.
6: Oh,
7: that's
6: good.
7: All I'll say. But we do have a winner for the quiz tonight, as per usual. We've got our raffle. People enter. People sing for an extra point. We have a winner, and they are Aaron from Canberra.
6: Well done, Aaron, and thanks to you for coming in.
7: You're welcome.
6: We are about to kick off with that Hollywood conversation in just a moment, and you can join the show. Bobsled's texted already. He says, "You're feeling offended. My manhood's just been questioned. Bobsled, I heard you on Nightlife. That's the only reason I know you are not the Banksy of the ABC Overnights crew." But thanks for texting in. We enjoy your show. I enjoy your contributions to the program. Stick around to find out what's happening in Hollywood. And then you might have some questions about the justice system. So in particular, you can text them through while I'm talking to that Supreme Court justice, and we'll try and put that questions to them. This is Simple Minds, alive and kicking.

0: That's Alive and Kicking by Simple Minds. Stu and I were trying to get to the bottom of where albumen comes from for egg whites. Steve says albumen comes from alba, white in Latin, as in albino. The Romans called Britain Albion because of the white chalk cliffs along the south coast. Thank you for clearing that up. That's the beauty of the text message line. It really taps into the wisdom of the crowd. Some of you have already texted your questions for the justice that we have coming in the second half of this hour. So if there's a legal, well, a sentencing question that's on your mind, we will put that to the former Chief Justice that we have coming in to explain how sentencing works. But next, let's dive into some of the big stories in Hollywood.
1: Some chase the story.
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0: Overnight's Hollywood reporter Kevin Ott joins you now. Hello, Kevin.
7: Good morning, Ernest.
0: This is big news. Scooby-Doo, a central figure in many of our childhoods, has now joined the live-action world. What can you tell us?
7: Yes, he has. I do apologize. I feel like every time there's a Scooby-Doo story, I want to talk about that Scooby-Doo story. So thank you very much for your forbearance and your patience with my own love of Scooby-Doo.
0: Well, he's such an iconic figure in world fiction. So yeah, you're allowed.
7: I mean, he's arguably the greatest character in the Western canon, yes. So we've been talking about how on Netflix there's going to be a live-action Scooby-Doo series. It's going to star McKenna Grace, the great child actor McKenna Grace, as Daphne with a few other actors you may have seen around as the other characters. But we haven't heard much about Scooby himself, okay? And this week, we actually found out what's going on. We didn't know whether it was going to be a CGI Scooby. We didn't know maybe Scooby wouldn't be there at all. The last Scooby-Doo cartoon of Velma, which was made by Mindy Kaling, did not feature Scooby-Doo at all. So maybe it was going to be like that. But we found out this week, fortunately, yes, Scooby is going to be in it. And here's what's really interesting, and I think pretty cool. It's going to be the first time in live-action Scooby-Doo that we've had just a regular dog playing Scooby. Presumably, Scooby is not going to talk. I don't think it's going to be like those sort of later Air Bud movies where the puppies talk and their mouths move. I don't think it's going to be anything like that. I think he's just going to be a regular dog. And they released the picture of him this week. Now, interestingly, Ash, let me ask you a trivia question. Do you know canonically what breed of dog is Scooby-Doo?
0: Well, I always thought it was some kind of big dog, like a Great Dane kind of a dog. But is it a Great Dane?
7: He is a Great Dane, yes. Yes, he is a Great Dane. Canonically, Scooby-Doo is a Great Dane.
0: Right.
7: The picture, if you look at it, now look, Netflix released the picture this week. They say he's a Great Dane. To me, he looks a lot like a chocolate lab. I don't know, Great Dane puppies and Chocolate Lab puppies look kind of alike. I can't imagine Netflix would try to pull the wool over our eyes in any way. But if you do see it, if you haven't seen it yet and you go look it up right now, it may be a little jarring because he is a puppy, so he doesn't have that size that you would expect from Scooby-Doo, who's usually the same size as all the other cats.

0: characters, right?
1: Yeah.
0: But yeah, no, I like this. I like the idea of a cute, actual, real dog being in it. It might make the show a little less sort of faithful to the original series, but you know, variety is the spice of life, right?
1: Kevin, is it possible a Great Dane would be too confident? You need that chocolate lab energy for Scooby's character.
0: Yeah, that's a good point. Yeah, different dogs are sort of differently trainable, right? That's why, you know, one of the greatest dogs of the 90s, I think, two of the greatest dogs in the 90s, Wishbone from the TV series, the kids' TV series Wishbone, and also Eddie from Frasier, both Jack Russell Terriers, which makes sense because Jack Russell Terriers, they're eager to please, they're easy to train. And I think labs are very much the same. Labs are they're very trainable, they're very easy to please. So if this was a lab, which Netflix is saying is not a lab, so I take them at their word. Yeah, I don't know about Great Dane puppies. I don't know much about the trainability of Great Danes. We have seen Great Danes in movies before, I think. But, you know, it's not... I wouldn't say the Great Dane is a staple of cinema, right?
1: No.
0: Not as much as the lab or as much as, like, say, the Golden Retriever or the Chihuahua or something like that.
1: I just wonder if it has a bit of husky confidence. It's a bit too serious for Scooby's actual character, but we'll keep on top of the Scooby-Doo news with you, Kevin, as that unfolds. Now, there was a movie that I mentioned which has been a box office flop. It's called Desert Warrior. And here's the trailer for it.
2: It was a legend. Told for generations, the forgotten warrior. And the princess in exile. The land was ruled by fire and blood.
1: Okay, so it's quite an intense sounding movie. What went wrong?
0: It's interesting, and it's kind of hard to say exactly. Desert Warrior, movie starring Anthony Mackie, it's still in theaters, so you can probably still go see it. So, you know, there may be a resurgence. Right now, it's one of the biggest box office flops of all time. The movie news website Slash Film calls it the biggest box office flop of all time. I think it's still too early to make that claim since it is still in theaters, but... Let me actually go back to the past for a little bit of a comparison here. In 2003, there was a movie about the Australian folk hero Ned Kelly, called Ned Kelly. It had the great Australian actor Heath Ledger in the lead role. It also had Jeffrey Rush. But that movie... It was not an Australian movie. It had some Australian financing behind it, but the companies that made it were French and English. The director and the screenwriter were both English. A lot of the other actors, besides Heath Ledger and Jeffrey Rush, were English. So really, it was an Australian movie. It was a movie about an Australian folk hero made by a bunch of English people, and that may be why, on a budget of $30 million, it only made about $6 million worldwide. It did not do well. Now, similarly, this movie is it's a Saudi movie. There's a lot of Saudi money behind it. But also, a lot of the people behind it, the screenwriters, the director, and a lot of the actors are American. So really, it's the Saudi government sort of trying to sort of, boost the profile of their nation and its culture by having a bunch of Americans make a movie about them. Now, this movie costs something like $150 million. So far, it has made $742,000. If it wants to recap its budget, it's going to have to do that about 200 more times. So, which seems very unlikely, but yeah, it is kind of hard to say why things flop, you know, all told. But I do think that the Ned Kelly comparison is sort of an apt one because, again, you know, I don't know that a bunch of Americans would enjoy a movie about, say, Daniel Boone, made by a bunch of Canadians or made by, you know, the French or something like that. So I think there's probably some cultural mistranslation going on there. But this movie is also bombing worldwide. So it's kind of hard to say. We also, they spent very little on advertising. Typically movies spend about the same amount as their budget on just advertising and marketing.
1: Yes.
0: I haven't heard barely anything about this movie. I follow the trades, I follow movies. I've heard nothing about this movie until a few weeks ago. So, you know, it's not doing well. It's probably not going to do better. And I think those are the reasons, yeah.
1: Is this another reason? When you imagine Hollywood making movies about the Middle East, unfortunately, it's always Black Hawk Down, Not Without My Daughter. Yep. It's the bad Arab who's kidnapped or attacked our people. We have to go in the American heroes and save the day. And this is not...

0: not that kind of movie. This is our people. Let me tell our stories, which is not that appealing, unfortunately, to the American audience or a global audience, just because of the way those stories always get told.
1: Yeah, I think that makes a lot of sense. Yeah, and yeah, here in, you know, in Hollywood, we also have, we call it the Iraq filter, or the Afghanistan filter, where everything has this sort of yellowish tint to it. We use it for movies that take place in Mexico too. Yeah, and I think you're right. I think, you know, there is a way that American movies portray the Middle East. And I think if you're going to get a bunch of American production companies, writers, directors, things like that, to make a movie, they're going to have all that baggage with them. I think you're absolutely right.
0: Yeah, interesting angle on it, but it hasn't worked out. Maybe it'll do better when it goes to streaming. We'll find out about that. There's also Dawson's Creek. Now, as a teenager of the 90s, this brought back some memories. What's the connection between this latest work and that old classic from the 90s?
1: Okay, so we have a movie coming out called Happy Hours. It is a romantic comedy. It just premiered at Tribeca. It doesn't have a distributor yet. We don't know when it's going to be released or anything like that. But it will absolutely be picked up by somebody and it will be released. Don't worry about that. And the reason for that is because the two stars of this romantic comedy are Joshua Jackson and Katie Holmes, who played Pacey. And I forget, what was Katie Holmes' character's name?
0: Pacey Dawson... I can't remember, unfortunately, as well. The other
1: two. She was Joey.
0: Joey, yeah. That's right. Yeah.
1: Yeah. So, you know, the two of them, it's a reunion between the two of them. They are the two leads. The movie is actually written and directed by Katie Holmes. And I think that, you know, for 90s kids like yourself and, you know, to a bit of a lesser extent like myself, I did watch Dawson's Creek as well. I think this is going to be just pure comfort food seeing these two actors together. I think they're two very likable actors. I think a lot of people have a lot of goodwill toward Katie Holmes, given her connections to Tom Cruise and Scientology and some things that she may have gone through being married to him. I think people very much like her. And I think this is going to be something that, like I said, it's going to be comfort food for a lot of people. A lot of people are going to want to sit down and watch this with their friends and just reminisce. Like I said, it has no release date or anything like that yet, but it is called Happy Hours. So I do recommend looking out for it.
0: Okay. All right. Sometimes we just need that comfort food. Sometimes, what was that sequel to The Devil Wears Prada? Okay, that came out recently.
1: The Devil Wears Prada 2.
0: Okay, yes. Well, that makes sense. I thought it might have a brand new name. But wasn't that sort of comfort food? Because you get to see Meryl Streep and Anne Hathaway. Again, it doesn't matter about the story. You just want to see your favorites from 15 years ago.
1: Yeah, I think you're right. And I think really, like, the whole notion of franchised entertainment largely is comfort food, I think, because, you know, what are the Star Wars movies and the Marvel movies and stuff like that, but sort of movies that you can sort of shut your brain off to a certain extent and just kind of relax and enjoy your childhood favorites. Yes. But yeah, I think that is stock and trade for most American cinema now, is comfort food. Yeah. But, you know, that doesn't mean it's not good. And that doesn't mean that I think a lot of people aren't going to be excited about this movie.
0: You're listening to Kevin Ott, who's your Hollywood reporter for Overnights. Now, we're talking about stock standard tropes and comfort food. This next movie has done something a little bit different. It's bounced off a song, and I have a sample of the song. Welcome.

0: Tell us more about this, Kevin, making a movie off a song.
1: Yes. First of all, Ash, let me ask, why didn't you play the entire song?
0: Well, Stu said fade down after intro. I got a note. So I'm assuming it must be quite jarring, is it? I don't know.
1: The song is 29 minutes long. That's why Stuart didn't want you to play the whole thing, right?
0: Right.
1: Yeah. So that is a clip of a 29-minute long song by the 70s prog rock band Emerson, Lake & Palmer. It has a story that people sort of compare it to the Terminator or the Matrix, where it's sort of humans versus technology, humans versus machines. It's a war between the humans and the machines. The ending is very sort of vague. You're not quite sure if the humans won or whether it was a Pyrrhic victory, something like that. And it does, again, it's one of those 70s prog

rock songs. So it's got like, you know, the Hammond organ, the Moog synthesizer. And again, it's a very long song and it tells a story. That song is now being made into a movie, which I think is pretty interesting. The song is called Carn Evil 9, which is sort of a play on the word carnival. And it's being made by a director named Isaac Esbon. But it's being written by a guy named Tim Hedrick, who is one of the Avatar The Last Airbender writers. So if you like that, you know,

0: look for news about it, because I don't think this is going to be something that is, a four quadrant blockbuster. But it is cool. I mean, we don't really get songs, or movies rather. We get movies that share names with songs. We don't get a lot of movies that are based on songs anymore. It happened more in the 70s, back when we had like lots of story songs like Harper Valley PTA and The Gambler. I think there's a Monster Mash one. There's the Ballad of Billy Joe McAllister. We used to get songs like that. We really don't anymore, because I don't think there are songs like that anymore. There's stories. There was The Christmas Shoes from, about 10 or 15 years ago, a song about a poor person at Christmas, which started as a song by, I think, Garth Brooks, and then was adapted into a movie starring Rob Lowe. So I don't know. I think this is always fun. I'm curious to see this. I'm not really a big fan of that kind of music, but I do think it's something that sort of does that type of music, that progressive rock music. Bands like Rush, bands like Emerson, Lake and Palmer, they do make very cinematic sounding music. So I think it does sort of lend itself well. So I think if that is the kind of music you like, I think you might enjoy this movie too.
1: Yeah, I think you're right. Classical music is allowed to tell big sweeping stories, and prog rock is also quite orchestral in sounds and has highs and lows in emotion. So it's good for storytelling as well. And I was thinking of Piano Man would be a good song for a movie. I'd love to know more about those characters in the bar.
0: I would love to know. I would love to finally realize exactly what a real estate novelist is. Yes.
1: Yeah, we've all wondered that as well. Bobsled says, I prefer the nude version, The Devil Wears Nada. Like it. Bobsled's been on fire. This is a less bobsleddy style questions from someone else who said, I would like to ask about Gwyneth Paltrow. There's an advertisement for skyscrapers and apartments in Israel. Has Gwyneth been attracting some criticism for advertising recently? Is there anything you can tell us?
0: Yeah, that's sort of the latest thing with Gwyneth Paltrow. Gwyneth Paltrow, for a while, she's had this sort of, all-natural, crunchy granola girl boss thing going on with Goop.com. If people recall, she sold candles that smelled like, her holiest of holies. And now she is apparently doing some sort of advertisement for some apartment buildings, some very, luxury high-rises that are going up in Gaza. Now, that's pretty tone deaf, if you ask me. We don't need to get too deeply into the politics of it, but I think we can agree that what is going on in Gaza is horrific, and that somebody who is advertising, building luxury towers on the site of where what's happening is happening is, I don't know, man. It's kind of gut-wrenching to me. I can't imagine why anyone would want to do that. Gwyneth Paltrow has always been someone who has been sort of removed from the rest of us. She was, raised by big stars. Her mother is Blythe Danner. So, this is just, I think, par for the course for her, and I think we're going to see her doing more kind of stuff like this in the future.
1: Okay, yeah. Very unusual to be doing any kind of marketing related to that conflict in the Middle East. So thank you for answering that question. Is there anything you can leave us with as we wrap up the Hollywood segment?
0: If you're going to watch a movie this weekend and you really want to laugh, I recommend going to Hulu and watching a movie called Pizza Movie. It is a college movie with all this that sort of, college humor involved. But it really, if you like those old Savage Steve Holland movies with John Cusack in them, One Crazy Summer, stuff like that, then you'll like this movie, Pizza Movie, on Hulu. I highly recommend it. It's funny as hell.
1: Nice tip, Kevin. Thanks for joining us today.
0: Thanks, Ash.
1: Kevin Ott there, who's your Overnight's Hollywood reporter.
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1: We are just about to call your former Supreme Court Justice from New South Wales to answer questions about how sentencing works and take your questions as well. 0437 774 774 is that number to text in.

0: That's Heaven Help My Heart by Tina Arena here on ABC Radio Overnights. A couple of you have been suggesting other Billy Joel songs that would make a good movie. Scenes from an Italian restaurant was one that would came in handy. There's so many good songs that could be turned into movies. I think it's a really undertapped market. So, yeah, keep us up to date as to what you'd like to see. But let's shift the conversation now as to how justice works. Now, it's one of the most dramatic moments in any criminal trial, isn't it? The verdict comes in and then the sentence is imposed on the convicted person by the judge. Sometimes a jury deliberates, but then how does the judge decide on a sentence? What do they consider before they hand down their decision? To talk about sentencing this morning, your guest is former New South Wales Supreme Court Judge Anthony Whealy. Good morning.
1: Good morning.
0: Can we start with the different types of sentences? We have fines, community service. Sometimes people get sent to jail. Can you explain the main types of sentences that you consider?
1: Well, I think the big debate

0: that ultimately arises is serious crime, is whether a custodial sentence should be applied. That is whether somebody should be sent to jail or not. That is the biggest decision that has to be made. So that's the most serious sentence that can be imposed. Then it becomes a question of how long the person should be in jail and whether a non-parole period should be set and what that really means. Below that, in the hierarchy of sentences, as you say, there can be a fine. There can be, one of these orders that, put simply, means that people have to stay in their home. They're, as it were, still confined, but not in a prison. They have to stay in their home. And there's other orders that can be made that people do community service, that they go and work on community projects for 100 hours or 150 hours or something like that over the period of a year. And the like. And there are, of course, right at the bottom of the scale, then there are those where no conviction at all is recorded, even though the offence has been proved.
1: And how much leeway does the judge have when deciding which of these to choose?
0: Well, it's all governed really by the legislature. That is, what is the maximum penalty for an offence? Some offences just carry a fine. Others carry a fine plus a jail sentence. Others just carry a jail sentence. So it depends on what the law states that particular charge is to carry.
1: Is there leeway, though, to consider the personal factors of the person being charged? And if so, what do you look at?
0: Yeah, sure. Just let me give you a little anecdote by way of an answer to that. You know, when I was a young barrister, and I'm going back now to the, the 1970s, it was not uncommon for judges to, having heard the jury's verdict in a criminal trial of a serious offence, to simply sit there and verbally give out the sentence. The sentence was usually contained within sort of a one-page document, no more than, say, 10 or 15 sentences, and that was it. And that's a long while ago. So fast forward to, let's say, 2000, turn of the century, what did sentencing look like 30 years later? Very different, because by now, the legislature had made so many changes to what factors a court could take into account and how it was to go about the sentencing procedure. And the High Court of Australia had intervened on so many occasions to say, no, that's not the right way you should sentence. You've got to do it this way, and you've got to think about this and think about that. So that by that time, 30 years later, as I say, sentencing had become very complex, and it's still very complex, so that it's not uncommon now for a judge to say, having heard submissions on sentence, that is what both the accused person and the prosecution say should happen, that he or she will reserve their decision, and then a month later you come back to court and hand down a 30 or 40 page long decision which records the sentence but which explains why and examines all the facts in the case and repeats what they are. So what was once a very simple process has now become a very, very complex one.
1: So the legislative demand has also slowed down the judicial process because they have to think carefully about how to sentence.
0: Well, if you don't pay heed to what the legislature says and what the High Court says, you're going to make a terrible blunder, and then it will have to be done again.
1: Can we talk about some of those factors that might result in a reduced sentence for an offender? Is there anything you can talk about?
0: Oh, yeah, of course. Now, I haven't quite really answered your first question, so I think this question poses it. So what is the whole purpose of sentencing somebody for a crime? Your listeners may say to themselves, well, what's it really about? Well, what it's about is finding a punishment that fits the crime. That's essentially what you're trying to do. But the process by which you do that is, one, you have to determine the objective seriousness of the offence. sometimes it'll be very, very serious and other times less so. It really just depends what the facts reveal. Secondly, you have to take into account any statutory commands about what the offence should be or what it should not be. For example, it might be that the legislature says that a minimum sentence must apply. That, in other words, it can't fall below that figure. And then you look to the circumstances of the offender. It's very important to look at the subjective circumstances of the offence, that is, to look at the offender to find out what really motivated he or she, if you can gain it, to look at the person's history, to understand whether they've previously been a person of good character or whether they have a whole string of previous criminal convictions. And what you then have to do is to balance those things. One, the objective seriousness of the offence. Two, the need for deterrence, to deter not only the person who's being sentenced, but other people in the community who might feel that they would like to commit an offence like this, and the subjective circumstances of the offender. Roll all that into a big ball and then say to yourself, what sentence should I impose in all those circumstances? And that's called, it's a terrible phrase, it's a synthesis that is made by a judge, and it's sometimes described as an instinctive synthesis. That is, this is what occurs to me after I've examined all those factors, and that's what I think the sentence should be.
1: You're listening to former New South Wales Supreme Court Judge Anthony Whealy taking us into how sentencing works. I'll put some of the questions to you as well that have come in from people that are listening. One of them is from Deb saying, when a person is charged for multiple violations, why do they drop several of the charges? I hear it all the time.
0: Yes, well, you know, I suppose it's like everything that happens in society, deals can be done. And sometimes to avoid the cost and expense and sometimes uncertainty of a long trial where a number of offences may be involved, some of those will be dropped and the offending behaviour will be encompassed by one particular charge or maybe two. Sometimes they may be less serious than the charges originally made. So it's done really to push people towards pleading guilty, towards getting rid of the expense and uncertainty of a criminal trial, which is hard fought, and saving witnesses and victims from having to come and give evidence and so on. So overall, it's seen as a rational and sensible way to resolve a criminal case by coming to an agreement with the offender to plead guilty to either a lesser charge or to a lesser number of charges.
1: Okay, seems to bring some efficiency into the process. Bruce has asked, do state governors or does the Governor General have reserve powers to pardon someone like the President of the United States does?
0: No, we don't have that system in Australia. It's far more, I think, far better balanced in Australia than it is in America. I mean, America's been criticised time and time again for this terrible business of bad criminals being pardoned by a president because it's good for his political career. We don't have that at all, but we do have a system whereby the senior courts can review a decision and make a recommendation. I think of the Lindy Chamberlain case where she, having been found guilty and served 3 or 4 years in jail and having failed in every appeal she'd brought right up to the High Court of Australia, was then the subject of what was effectively a kind of royal commission where the then Commissioner, Justice Morling, reviewed all the evidence, took new evidence, and came to the conclusion that there'd been a miscarriage of justice in her trial and recommended that she be pardoned. And that's what happened.
1: I've had another question. There's no name on this one. It says, is there a percentage target or similar that judges keep in mind when deciding whether to send someone to prison or whether to apply non-custodial sentences?
0: No, definitely not. I mean, each case is determined on its own merits. We're not interested, judges are not interested in the overall statistical effect of what they do. And every judge has a different view about what a sentence should be. But what you're striving to do is to impose a sentence, a punishment that fits the crime. So it may be custodial or it may be non-custodial.

0: I think I should also just make the point that there's no such thing as a perfect sentence. You know, you can't just say, well, that's a sentence that warrants prison for 2 years and 4 months. What you really have to do is you have to, as I say, evaluate all of the circumstances, including objective seriousness and the subjective features of the particular offender. Consider, you know, things like public deterrence and the safety of the community, and then you impose a sentence that falls within a range that is, you know, it might be a range of somewhere between 2 years and 4 years, and it'll be up to you as to where you think the sentence should fall in that range. So it's not as if it's an automatic result like pressing a computer.
1: Yeah.
0: It's a complicated process.
2: Is one of the factors ever the prisons are full, we can't keep too many people in here, make sure the judges know to not send people to prison or not keep them for too long? Is that pressure ever applied within the judicial system?
0: No, I don't think so. I mean, I suppose we all know that the prisons are pretty full, and but we don't take that into account as a factor. That's not our job. Our job is just to simply impose the correct sentence as far as we can work it out, and it's up to the authorities then to work out where they can fit that person in the prison system.
2: Let me ask a couple of these questions. I think they're broader than initially it seems. One of them is, my perpetrator received 16 years in jail in Changi in Singapore, but in Australia would have got only 2 to 3 years. Is it a deterrent or justice for the victim? So you talked earlier about the balanced nature of the Australian justice system. Is there enough focus on deterrence in this country? And if not, what do you think about that?
0: Well, I think it's a factor that's always taken into account in every sentencing exercise. As I say, there are two types of deterrence. One is the deterrence of the particular offender to make sure he or she, as far as you can, will be deterred from offending in that way again. And then there's general deterrence, where you are trying to send the message out to the community that this is not the sort of offence that will be treated lightly in the criminal courts, and you're trying to make people in the community generally think that we better be careful and not find ourselves committing offences of this kind. So that happens, I think, in every sentencing decision, that the judge has to take into account both particular and general deterrence.
2: This is a broader question. I won't say the name. It's from someone who's a police officer in the text message line, former police officer, and he has just quoted a Don McLean song. He writes, "Justice is what you get when you run out of money." What's the influence of how expensive a barrister, a lawyer you can afford in this country as to the kind of sentence you end up receiving in practice?
0: Oh, no, I'd say that he's definitely wrong about that. Yes, of course, it is difficult for people without finance to manoeuvre the criminal justice system, but we have legal aid, at least in New South Wales, and I think in the other states as well, in one fashion or other, which comes to the aid of people who don't have enough money or assets to defend themselves. And we have, I know in New South Wales, we have a body of barristers who are really, in my experience as a judge, were the best barristers of all of those who used to appear before me, and they were called public defenders, and they were appointed to hear, to deal with and to represent people who didn't have money and who couldn't afford to maneuver their way through the justice system. So I think we've got a pretty good system to care for people who don't have any money. And as I say, those public defenders, they were just fantastic lawyers and never shirked their duty for a second.
2: Someone's asked, were you frustrated by any limitations imposed by the legislated sentences? So could you answer that, or was there anything else in your career that frustrated you about the way justice worked?
0: Well, I think overall most judges would agree that what frustrates us more than anything else is this sort of law and order bashing that goes on, particularly when you come towards an election and the governments start to impose stricter and stricter terms on sentencing when you know it's just a political exercise, it doesn't achieve anything really. It doesn't stop people from committing offences. You know, for example, you often find that the parliamentarians, for political purposes, really impose mandatory sentences where you have to sentence someone to at least 2 or 3 years in jail, no matter what their subjective circumstances are. I think I always found that sort of thing very frustrating because, as I say, you're searching to do the right thing by imposing the best and most correct sentence you can, and have your hands tied behind your back by the legislature saying, no, well, that's not good enough. You've got to make it a harsher sentence than it should be. It's very frustrating.
2: You can imagine the harsher sentences work if a person is very rationally thinking about their behaviour and being deterred by that harsh sentence. When you were seeing these defendants in front of you for so many years and representing them, did you find often they weren't necessarily thinking very rationally about sentences, that the way their minds were operating, so a harsh sentence wouldn't have much impact on them?
0: Well, I suppose once you hear the prison door shut and you're inside, you'll have plenty of time to think about whether you should have committed the offence and when you're released, whether you might do it again or not. I think it has more impact than you imagine. But, of course, there are some people who just, you know, on whom it is wasted and for whom it makes no difference. You're quite right there. But it doesn't mean that we shouldn't try and deter them as best we can by imposing a proper sentence.
2: Tony from Labrador says, when making a sentence, if there is a victim, are they considered in making the sentence? And I would add, how much?
0: Well, I'll answer that generally because it does alter from jurisdiction to jurisdiction, from state to state and state and territory. It depends. Again, it's often a political piece of legislation that will say that you can take into account the views of the victim. But when I was a judge, that wasn't the case. You could certainly ask the victim to provide a victim's impact statement, and you could you would then explain to the victim that you would listen carefully and often be very moved by their statement, but that it couldn't form the basis of what you were going to do in sentencing, that you had to apply the ordinary sentencing principles. In some jurisdictions, that's changed now, and there's more emphasis placed on the victim's point of view.
2: Fred has asked, are community expectations taken into account? And I would add, how much, if so?
0: I think that they are taken into account, and subliminally, I suppose. I mean, every judge performing the sentencing exercise is really taking into account community expectations. That's pretty hard to define, by the way. What are the community's expectations? Well, some communities, or some people in the community, just want everybody to go to jail forever, and others are more lenient. But we have to take a mid-course and perform the sentencing exercise. And community expectations are a factor in that, but not an overwhelming factor.
2: You're hearing from Justice Anthony Whealy, former judge of the New South Wales Supreme Court, answering our questions about how sentencing works. Tracy has asked, why are our Indigenous peoples the most incarcerated people in the world? This is broader than just what a judge might answer, but do you have any insights and perspectives onto their experience with the justice system?
0: Well, they're the most downtrodden race and culture in Australia. They come from very, very difficult circumstances, and their prospects in life are very difficult. Hard to get a job, hard to avoid falling into the trap of alcohol and drugs. That leads to theft and minor crimes of that kind, or not so minor crimes sometimes. The system is unfair in the way that it treats Indigenous people, I think, and we've recognised that. You know, we have different sentencing circles that have been created in some states which enable a panel of people to look at the plight of people coming before the court for sentencing in criminal matters who are Indigenous, and trying to provide a circuit breaker so that this terrible cycle of offending, going to jail, coming out, offending again is broken. It's a very hard question, and politically it's very difficult, and we just do our best.
2: Very much so. We've only got a couple of minutes until the news arrives, and I really appreciate your candid answer to these questions. Let me roll a couple of questions together, and you can decide how to answer them. Richard from Corfu.

0: Real North says, why does a man who was the victim of an abusive woman never get a voice in our alleged justice system? The system continues to facilitate the actions of the abusive women and fails to protect a man who is the victim. Why? That's from Richard. And John says, is there any leniency given to drugs? So a couple of mitigating factors, either of those, would you want to tackle how they're dealt with in the justice system?
1: Well, I don't agree that that men are somehow or other treated unfairly if they're the victims of abuse from their spouse or their partner. I don't think that's true. I think there's a lot of emphasis, of course, placed on the way men treat women in a domestic violence situation, and the statistics back that up. But I don't think it follows that men who are the subject of that type of abuse don't have their rights protected. I would disagree with your listener on that. And what was your second question?
0: Do you get leniency for drug use or alcohol use?
1: No, you don't really. It certainly doesn't reduce the seriousness of the offence. Indeed, sometimes it increases it, because people who knowingly get intoxicated or take drugs must be taken to know that they're likely to commit offences while under the influence of those particular stimulants. So, I think on the other hand, we do take into account that people have an alcohol problem or a drug problem. It's part of their subjective case, but we don't allow that to really be a major influence in the sentencing process.
0: Okay. Really appreciate your answers today. You've been listening to Justice Anthony Whealy, former judge of the New South Wales Supreme Court. Thanks for joining us.
1: Okay. Cheers now.
0: Bye. And you are listening to ABC Radio Overnights. We're about to join the open line conversation, and then we'll look at a new Australian musician after the news.
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4: ABC News with Andrew Kaloupas. The world's richest man, Elon Musk, says he has huge ambitions for SpaceX after he became the world's first trillionaire as investors got their first chance to buy shares in his company. Here's Tim Wharton.
5: The world's richest man, Elon Musk, has just got richer, becoming the world's first trillionaire after investors got their first chance to buy shares in his company, SpaceX. The initial public offering on the Nasdaq Stock Exchange in New York is the biggest in history and values SpaceX at almost $2.5 trillion. Speaking at the opening of trading, Mr. Musk says SpaceX has exceeded his wildest dreams.
6: If people had told me this was going to happen, I was like, man, you must be smoking some really good crack. Because I think this company's going to fail.
5: The newly minted trillionaire says he doesn't want to limit space travel to an elite few. And that's why he founded the company.
4: State media in Iran have been reporting on the draft agreement with the United States to end the war after Donald Trump said a deal could be signed imminently. It's said to include an end to the conflict on all fronts, including Lebanon, the release of frozen Iranian assets, and a 60-day period for talks on Iran's nuclear program. The BBC's Wira Davis has more from Jerusalem.
7: It's not the first time that Mr. Trump has appeared to radically change his position. And as the American TV network CNN pointed out, on more than 30 occasions in recent weeks, the American president has suggested a deal with Iran is imminent. An Iranian foreign ministry spokesman said that such talk was speculative. It's also likely that any interim agreement will only cover an extension of the ceasefire and the reopening of the Strait of Hormuz, with more difficult issues left for subsequent peace talks.
4: Parents of children who were sexually abused by a former Queensland daycare worker say they're relieved his sentence has been upheld on appeal. Here's Talissa Saganto.
8: Ashley Paul Griffith was jailed for life in 2024 after admitting to committing hundreds of child sexual offences against dozens of young girls at childcare centres in Brisbane and overseas for almost 20 years. Last month, his lawyers appealed his 27-year non-parole period on the grounds it was manifestly excessive. The Court of Appeal judges agreed the initial sentence was appropriate given the seriousness of Griffith's offending. A parent of a victim who was in court to hear the decision said it was a big relief.
9: We don't think he deserved any reduction in sentence after everything he's done to all those victims.
8: With time already served, Griffith can apply for release in 2049.
4: The UN's top official...

0: On HIV and AIDS, says massive international aid cuts have left the world's response to the disease in peril. Winnie Byanyima, the head of UNAIDS, says the cuts, including the scrapping of US aid, marks the most serious disruption ever in the fight against AIDS. The BBC's Dominic Hughes with more.
1: The impact of those cuts is now being seen in a huge reduction of HIV services across countries in sub-Saharan Africa. The UN body that leads the international effort to combat HIV and AIDS says that compared with 2024, last year almost 40% fewer people received PrEP, a crucial drug which can prevent HIV infection. Funding for condoms fell by 90% in some regions.
0: One of the world's most influential artists, David Hockney, has died at the age of 88. Born in Northern England, he emerged as a key figure in the pop art movement. Hockney moved to Los Angeles in the 1960s, and the city's light and lifestyle inspired some of his best-known works, including swimming pool scenes, such as A Bigger Splash. Speaking in 1976, David Hockney reflected on his career choice.
2: Sometimes I think it's a mad thing to do. About 4 days ago, I was sat in here with a friend of mine looking at the pictures thinking, maybe this is a crazy thing for a 40-year-old person to want to do. I mean, you know, you can detach yourself occasionally, but I couldn't think of anything else I'd do if I didn't make pictures.
0: In the NRL, Dolphins coach Christian Wolf has heaped praise on captain Isaiah Katoa after the halfback's starring performance in the Finns' 40-10 rout of the Sydney Roosters at Lang Park. Katoa provided a try assist and crossed himself as the side notched its sixth win in a row. Wolf says it's no surprise Katoa is on the cusp of State of Origin selection. You're up to date with the latest from ABC News. For more news at any time, head to our website, abc.net.au/news.
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4: Good morning. If you've just woken up, I'm Ashwin Sekhar. We're doing the overnight's open line, as the sweep said. If you'd like to join us for some conversation, you can call in 1300 800 222 and ask your question or give your comments on anything you've heard. We had plenty of text messages about that last segment on how sentencing works in this country. I'll read a couple of them. I found out there's a serious problem with how battered women are treated by police and the courts. It keeps happening. My experience has been horrific. And Paul says, how about just sentence the person for what they have done and protect the community? There's a question about from Robert, which we didn't get to. Has he ever seen other judges being too harsh? One of the revelations was how constrained, for me anyway, the judges are by the legislation of how they can and can't sentence. Because they're elaborate, it takes a while to come up with a decision. Every time you hear on the news, the decision has been reserved. It always seemed like such an elaborate step. Why reserve? Why not announce? But when you see how much they have to consider, it makes sense that it does take some time. But you don't have to talk about justice. You can if you like. You can talk about anything that's on your mind. Give me a call, 1300 800 222. Here's a couple more texts. I could watch Skippy, but I'd rather hang with you dudes. Cheers, Stewie and Ashmeister from Peace. No name, but thank you, Peace, as well. It is a travesty that Skippy is on this early in the morning. What if you're a big fan of Sonny and Matt? It's a little too early to wake up, I think, from prime time to this. Now, if you'd like to join in, it's 1300 800 222 is that number again. Let's have some conversation. And then after the open line, I'd like to introduce you to a musician who just sings about being over 40. She's come to peace with getting a bit older and sings about, you know, what it's like to be over 40. She's had a disability that she sings about, which you may not be familiar with. We'll play a couple of songs as well. So hopefully you'll get to meet a new artist, Australian artist as well in this hour. But for now, it is open line time. So that number again, 1300 800 222.

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1: Have your say on the Overnights Open Line. 1300 800 222.
0: A couple of phone numbers you'll need. That was 1300 800 222 to call in. You can also text if you feel 0437 774 774. Stuart produces the show and he's in the studio now. Hello, Stu.
2: Hey, Ash.
0: That conversation got me thinking about a lot of the text messages were along the lines of harsher sentences, treat people, send them to jail if they need to be. But the judge was also saying that doesn't always work. Now, you're almost 30.
2: Yeah.
0: What's the conversation you hear among people your age? Does that tough justice message seem to resonate?
2: It's really tricky because I think the main conversation with people my age is a sort of naive optimism that everyone can be really rehabilitated, no matter how bad the crime. But then, for example, the big conversation, not for anything specific, but a big conversation about is like, you know, sexual assault and predators and stuff. A lot of people my age are like, yep, send them to the gulag, lock the keys sort of thing. And it's very vindictive about hyper-specific things. But the thing I was hearing and the thing I was thinking during the whole conversation was that I don't speak the language of legalese very well. So the idea of sentencing seems so complicated and there's so many layers and obviously depending on circumstance and situation and the crime committed and even when it was committed and to who, I suppose, there's a lot of different factors that make me a bit confused about. I can't imagine, say the Middle Ages, right, when it's kings and queens and off with his head and whatnot, I can't imagine it would have been so complicated. And I imagine that the system,

0: obviously would have got from a very simple, you know, like eye for an eye, you know, you steal something, you get your hand cut off sort of punishment.
1: A lot of deterrent focus.
0: Yeah. It feels like then I wonder where in history it got to a point where it became so complicated. I was going to use the word nebulous, but that's not right. I want to use the term that it is so involved.
1: Yeah, it's interesting because now there's the victim, there's the community expectations, there's the perpetrator, there's the prison system, there's all these people that are being balanced
0: at
1: once. So, yeah, I think it is definitely more complex. But I feel we live in a system now with much more safeguards, and that's why just wondering what the judge was, former judge was talking about how many pages they have to put into their decision.
0: It's so nuts. I can't imagine sitting there and parsing through all of that. And then you've just got nothing but that over and over again. And you have to remain completely impartial. And the thing is, as human beings, it's very strange to have this expectation for people in these. Even sometimes I think about, you know, us at the ABCs, like everyone has an opinion and everyone has all these thoughts. And it's very difficult to remain unbiased. And these judges have to remain unbiased more so than anyone. And it's about everyone has that implicit bias. I wonder what steps they take to mitigate that.
1: That's why I like the formality of the courts. You've got the robe, you've got the elevated seating, you've got
0: powdered wig.
1: Custom. Yeah, because now it's almost the theatre of the court. Yes, I have my personality, but we are playing a set drama that's full of good rules to ensure justice. So everyone follows the rules and puts their own personality aside somewhat for the process. But I would have liked to explore the final element of that interview would be the psychology of being a judge, because they would get threats from people. They would feel pressure. People's lives are in their hands, literally. Mm. It must be, I don't know if they have a support line, but it must be quite a psychologically difficult job.
0: I totally agree. I wonder, because you're right, they would get so many death threats because people are, you know, live or die by their decisions. And it's about remaining impartial. It's knowing, I suppose you come into the job with this expectation. You go into work with the expectation that you may ruin someone's life or perhaps, you know, enrich someone else's life at the detriment of someone else's. And it's a very taxing thing. And I wonder if they, have a support network or some other equivalent, because it's a very heady thing.
1: Very much. Whatever you do, someone will be very angry at you for many years to come, if not the rest of their lives. So, yeah, it's a job with a lot of gravitas. So if it's something you'd like to talk about, or if there's anything else on your mind that you'd like to join for some conversation, you can call us on 1300 800 222, 1300 800 222. Thank you, Stu.
0: You're welcome.
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1: Question for you. Did you see the burst of light in the sky on Wednesday evening? There was a discussion on social media along the lines of, was it a bird? Was it a plane? Did you have six drinks? ANU astrophysicist Dr. Brad Tucker explained to reporter Andrew Mangelsdorf that it was actually a Chinese rocket taking satellites into space.
6: A rocket plume. This is the exhaust from a rocket. So as it takes off and it launches, you get gas that comes out of it. And if you're in the right spot at the right time, you can kind of see it glow in the sky. So it needs to happen relatively short after launch, but also long enough after launch. So rockets have different sections. So often when they separate out between sections and the engines turn on is when you see it. So you really have to wait kind of 20-30 minutes usually afterwards. And you also then want it to be obviously nearby, but at a time where the sun can reflect on the gas causing it to glow. So you kind of have to have a few things working in your favor to see one, and lots of people did. So this was by a company in China called Landspace, the Juqi rocket, the 2E version. So this is a medium-sized rocket, similar to what New Zealand does with Rocket Labs right now, designed to take a lot of satellites and smaller satellites into low Earth orbit.
7: How wide was the field of view, from what you've been hearing, of this event?
6: So I know reports all across Queensland. I was known, it was seen kind of

0: northern New South Wales. The first person that told me about it was in Broken Hill, who actually had a really good view of it. And then parts of kind of the South Australia, New South Wales, Northern Territory kind of corner over there.
1: And I've heard around Kerrang, there's been a sighting in Northern Victoria, also Griffith, New South Wales.
0: Yep.
1: This is on, according to social media, Wagga, Junee area and Tumut.
0: Yeah, because if you think about it, it kind of takes this southwestern pass. So it was kind of going to the southwest, eventually passing out kind of South Australia into the Indian Ocean. So depending on where along you were on that path, you would have seen it. We've gotten more reports from Queensland only because it passed earlier over a large populated area. As it got higher and a bit faded, you need to be in darker skies, which is why in a lot of kind of regional New South Wales is able to see it.
1: Yeah, so it's taken off from China and then sort of headed over Australia, or did it just circle the globe first?
0: No. So this was on its way out. So it happened about, we saw it about 20-ish minutes after launch. So usually rockets launch towards the east, and that is because you're going towards what we call an equatorial orbit, and that's the way the Earth is spinning. This one was doing what we call a sun trailing or sun synchronous orbit. So it's kind of following or shadowing the path of the sun. So they kind of do this westward motion going, if you think about it, almost like up and down between the Earth. So what it wanted to do is fly towards the southwest to kind of say just near where the sun was moving.
1: And what's the purpose of that?
0: So depending on the operation of the satellite, when you're often in sun synchronous orbit, you want to be accessible during the daytime. So often a lot of satellites that are doing Earth observations looking at the ground, the way they work is to look in image parts of the daytime when the sun is reflecting on the Earth and then they can see it. So in order to do that, you want to follow where the sun is moving. If you kind of go in a traditional east-west orbit around the equator, you go around the Earth every 90 minutes, so you have daytime and nighttime. So if you're doing communications, for instance, that is fine. But if you need to be imaging, you want to maximize the amount of daytime you're in.
1: And is this something that we're likely to see more of in future?
0: Yeah, so I think there's been about three of these seen in Australia lately. And usually we haven't seen them. Most of the rocket launches are the US or Russia or places like that. They don't really take them over our spot. As India and China grow and as they do more sun synchronous orbits, depending on the mission, we'll see it more and more. There was a couple in Darwin last year. I know the other year there was Western Australia from an Indian launch. So as that part of the region becomes more active, we are going to see it more and more.
1: And how does it compare to NASA manned rockets launched from Cape Canaveral in Florida?
0: So this is, it's quite an interesting experience because when you often are watching a rocket launch, it has a very different feel. You see the smoke plume leaving, but you kind of hear and see the roar. By the time it's this high, you don't actually see the individual rocket. You don't really hear it. You only see it if it occasionally separates like this. So they're really two distinct kind of phenomenon. So if you've seen a rocket launch out of Florida, you may not actually ever see this because of the way it operates. And in fact, often when those rockets launch from the east coast of the US, by the time this happens, it's over the middle of the ocean and most people don't see it. Whereas occasionally if you see a rocket launch, you get to see kind of the rocket going up and the flames and smoke behind it, which is really cool to see. But you don't get this very otherly world view.
1: Is this a bit unique, I guess, in terms of the timing and location?
0: Yeah, so look, I think with more launches happening in China and India, yes, you do have to be timing and it does have to be the right orbit, but as they increase the amount of them, this is something we'll see quite a bit more and more. You get a lot of these that have happened in the US when SpaceX has done this, out of California in particular, or Texas towards Mexican border. So they have seen this quite a bit. So as China ramps it up, it's not going to be a daily occurrence, but it's going to be less eerily.
1: Did want to touch on the interesting patterns that the light was making in the sky. It kind of looked to me a bit like an angel or a rocket shape. What did you make of that?
0: So you often get interesting patterns. So we kind of nickname these the space jellyfish because you can kind of get these interesting globby appearances. Sometimes you get this very distinct swirls. And this is literally the engine exhaust coming out and then the way the air circulates. So think of it as if you've ever seen videos of like a jet plane taking and the engine and the air coming out and the interesting patterns you get here. That's what happens with the rocket and the way it happens. So it depends on exactly like how many engines or nostrils are happening and the different patterns. But because the flow is going to be even per nostril, it kind of mixes and creates some really quite interesting and beautiful patterns.
1: Lack of announcement about this event happening. Do you know what to make of that?
0: So there's a couple of things. So, I mean, to be fair, I mean, the launches are actually usually always publicized. There's just always so many that the reporting is really because of if there's any risk. And the way these missions are planned and thought of with design from China and then coordination with other countries, it is that it isn't going to pose a risk. And it doesn't necessarily guarantee that you would see anything. I mean, every day right now, there are satellites over your head in orbit. It's only kind of the occasional thing that you see with the rocket. And to be honest, it's shifting more towards a thought of airplanes in the sky. You know, there's lots of airplanes happening all the time. There are coordinating bodies behind it. But does it always mean, A, you would see it, or B, really of any consequence to people?
2: That was ANU astrophysicist Dr. Brad Tucker talking to Andrew Mangelsdorf about that Chinese rocket that took off into the sky. Some more that you'll see coming up. The sky will be filling with more satellite launches. Someone has asked me, has open line been shorter? No, it hasn't. Sometimes you will call during the news and sometimes it takes a little moment to get the phones ringing. So it's open to you if you'd like to call 1300 800 222 as Phil has called now from on the road. Hello, Phil.
3: G'day, Ash.
2: I'm good, thank you. How's your on the road trip going?
3: It's very quiet out here on the road. I'm travelling from Adelaide through to Brisbane.
2: Oh, good. So you've got a long, peaceful drive. And what was on your mind during that drive?
3: Used to work for the NDIS for a company that worked for them and that. And I agree with what the company, what the government's doing. I have experienced and seen myself with a lot of people that are on the NDIS that should never be on it. They're basically using their minds again with the NDIS and being able to claim NDIS and getting paid for their disabilities. I've had a few clients. I don't do it anymore because it just made me sick of seeing these people that are claiming NDIS, getting paid out for it, and people are out there working hard, earning money.
2: Phil, I want to avoid any mentioning of company names or any organisations, but you have a unique insight because you worked there. Can you give us an example of the kind of things you were seeing, the ways that people might be able to rort the system, just in general?
3: Well, one that comes to mind is a 21-year-old woman basically was claiming that she had a disability, a mental disability. She couldn't, her anxiety levels were way up. Now, this woman was claiming it. She was having different guys in and out of the place every day, guys staying over. She couldn't be bothered because part of our job was to help them cook, help them clean, go and look after themselves. This person was just totally not interested in doing that. All she was interested in doing was playing on her phone, sitting on the couch and having guys over. That's one main example that came across my mind. It's always stuck in my mind. And it, like I said, Ash, it just made me sick. I had to get out of the industry because I was going to lose it.
2: Were you finding the companies that are providing the service, are they getting paid quite well for the service? Did you see any abuse of the admin to do with the money they're receiving?
3: I work for one company. I can't prove anything, but
2: again,
3: I
2: without
3: believe,
2: names, but in general, yes.
3: No. But I believed that with the services that they were providing, people that needed it were really skimping on it, skimping on the NDIS. And there are companies out there that are ripping off the NDIS. There's people out there ripping NDIS. I mean, you look at it in nowadays. I'm 63, and I had ADHD. You can see kids now on NDIS that have ADHD.

0: I think today's society has absolutely got absolutely soft. They are all wrapped up in bubble wrap and think they're entitled to everything that they can get. There's nothing wrong with a bit of hard work. And I've worked on and off out of the trucking industry for 44 years, and I've never regretted a day. I look back at what I've got, how I earned my money and that, and I'm one of the proudest people for doing it. You know, I've never, ever gone on the dole or anything like that.
1: Thanks for calling in, Phil.
0: Okay, thanks, Ashton. See you.
1: See you later. 1300 800 222 is the number to call. As we're approaching the half-hour mark, though, a call started a little bit later today, I do want to introduce you to that musician very soon. So we'll see what you think. But the number is 1300 800 222. Leonie has called in from Cairns. Hello, Leonie.
2: Oh, good morning, Ashwin. ADHD has worked very well for me. I'm 81.
1: Yeah.
2: Now I'm calling about a sentence, a sentencing.
1: Okay, now just with this conversation, Leon, I just want to make sure we don't mention specific cases, in case they're still before the courts. But in general, you can talk about it.
2: No, I'm being facetious there. Okay. This was a sentencing by the Cairns Council.
1: Oh, right.
2: Of a tree.
1: Okay.
2: And I have mentioned this before.
1: Right.
2: That tree that I mentioned that was waiting for sentencing has been executed. Oh. And there's much grief in the community and anger. The tree was mostly on public land, being the footpath, but the roots ran onto a property where the property owners are going to build an investment property of a duplex, a pair of duplex.
1: Sure.
2: And the roots of this tree would have possibly hindered the building of one of the two swimming pools.
1: Okay.
2: Now it was about 90 years old, 19 metres tall, a rain tree, which was a favourite roosting place of many of our birds, and near a children's school. Mm. And the name of the mayor was Eden.
1: Sure.
2: And I just think that's hilarious. You know, the Garden of Eden brings down a much beloved tree in the Cairns community.
1: Okay, I hadn't heard the tree story before, but thank you again for calling in, Leonie, about that one.
2: Thank you for the time, Ashwin.
1: The number to call for the program is 1300 800 222. You can text as well, 0437 774 774. In the next part of the program, we are about to meet an Australian musician who has a unique story to tell, a unique voice, I would say, when it comes to Australian music and the things that she likes to write about. Her name is Eliza Hull, and let me kick off with one of her songs. It's called Hotel Room.

0: home to you.
1: That's Eliza Hull with Hotel Room. Someone has texted to say, this song is giving Lana Del Rey vibes. It's very interesting you say that because this song was inspired by a moment in a London hotel room. It was a moment of despair and disappointment, and it includes meeting a producer with a very close connection to Lana Del Rey. So to hear about what that moment was, I spoke to Eliza Hull, who is your musical guest this morning.
2: I travelled to London and wrote with several songwriters. In fact, I had booked 12 songwriting sessions with various songwriters in 14 days. So by the end of that, I got quite exhausted. But yeah, I guess over there, I had a little bit of, doubt in my confidence, my ability. I think meeting so many different acclaimed songwriters over there, mini breakdown, really. A real sense of, I didn't know whether I was doing the right thing with my life. And I think, turning 40 was a big one for me, and just not sure if I was to, keep working on music, and not sure of where to go. So it was kind of that feeling, and I put it all into this song.
1: There's something about that number 40, isn't it, which arbitrarily rushes us along, like we have to achieve this or that, or otherwise what's the point?
2: It's funny, isn't it? Because the more that I've been thinking about it, we really don't ever have it figured out, do we? But for some reason, I thought that by 40, I needed to know exactly what I wanted to do and have it all figured out. But, I think when you're in your 30s, you think that that's when you can keep, thinking about what you want to do with your life. And at 40, it kind of all just hit me. And I was like, I feel like I need to have it all figured out, and I feel like I need to have all the answers. But in fact, the more I've been talking to others and realizing that actually life is for figuring it out, and we're constantly learning, and that doesn't ever stop.
1: So was that the main realization, that it's okay to not know?
2: Yeah, I think so. Yeah, it's okay not to know. It's okay to, that life can be up and down and a little bit messy at times, and you don't have to have it, necessarily all together all the time, or truly know yourself or know exactly what you want to do, and that life is an adventure, really, in the end.
1: And do you think also there's a danger of losing doubt? Because if you're too confident about your abilities, you probably don't know about the field you're in. Like, there's that Dunning-Kruger effect where we think we're experts within a month of doing any new activity because we don't know what we don't know. So actually, doubt is a sign that you're on the right path, and too much confidence is not a good thing.
2: No, I think so. I mean, even some of the greatest songwriters still say that they doubt themselves and get incredibly nervous before they go on stage. And I remember Paul Kelly saying that he still needs to take those big breaths before he gets onto stage because he still feels the nerves. And I think, in a way, if you started to feel completely numb and not, just was totally sure of yourself,

0: and didn't feel those kind of nerves, I'm not sure it would be the right industry for you or the right space, because I think we are, you know, as artists, having to kind of second guess ourselves and question the world, because that really is what goes on in our art.
1: Yeah. And I think most people feel some kind of vulnerability in that way, whatever they do. They don't feel super made of steel. And your songs seem to tackle that vulnerability, that feeling. Can you talk about why you wanted to talk about that subject in your music so much?
0: I think, like, especially, I mean, look, I think more and more we're seeing artists that are, you know, over 40, but really there is still this kind of, especially in the music industry, this desire for youth. And I still feel like we, you know, young people are really, you know, the future, and they have great stories to tell. But I think women get more and more interesting as, you know, as we grow, and often, you know, we don't hear enough women on our radio in the later stages of life. And I think that's a real shame. And I guess, you know, it's an interesting time turning 40. And for me, it came with a lot of questions of, like, where I want to go and who I want to be. And with that came a little bit of that kind of unraveling and reckoning with life. But I believe that, I guess for me, writing songs is kind of like me trying to figure it out in the meantime. And I guess I've come out of that a little bit more since finishing this body of work.
1: And it sounds like you would have an audience for that. As our own country gets older, there's enough people out there who'd want to hear the perspective of someone over 40 in song. Mm-hmm. So are you finding audiences are really connecting with the kind of things you're writing about?
0: Definitely. And I think, again, that is because when we don't hear enough stories about this, we don't hear, you know, about that kind of, you know, you're not quite in midlife at that point, but you're heading towards that midlife time. And with that comes a lot of changes as a woman. And I think we don't really get to hear those stories. I think often, you know, as I said, we feel like we need to have it all together. And I believe, like, it's almost like, yeah, we don't, I guess, hear those kind of questions and those, that messy part of, like, what it is to turn 40 and being a woman.
1: Yeah, so that's your songwriting is tackling some of those maybe unspoken parts of life, not spoken enough about parts of life. What about on the musical side of things? You've worked with Liam Howe, who's a very acclaimed producer in the UK and songwriter as well. Can you tell us about that experience of working with Liam?
0: Yeah, so Liam Howe was part of a 90s trip-hop band actually called Sneaker Pimps. They were quite well known of, you know, in that era, similar to Portishead, Moloko, that kind of space, Massive Attack. And he now is a producer for great songwriters like Lana Del Rey, FKA Twigs, Marina and the Diamonds. And it was, yeah, I mean, to be honest, I was like very nervous to get into a room with him and write with him, but quickly realised that he was just a very genuine and kind person, and kind of was like, if you could imagine, like a mad scientist with, like, lots of synthesizers everywhere and just, like, very impulsive in the way that he works. And we wrote two songs in one day, and to be honest, they were, like, finished when I left. And he writes very, very quickly, and they're, you know, two songs that will be on this next record that I'll put out this year, and they're, you know, I think they're a step up for me. So it was pretty incredible to work with him.
1: Yeah. Can you tell us about his songwriting? What does he add to your songwriting? Were you hearing different chords, arrangements? What were you hearing that was different working with him?
0: He can write string sections really quickly. We then went and re-recorded, like, all the string parts with string players here in Australia. Maybe because I'm used to working with people that it takes a bit longer, but for him, it's like, let's get onto this synthesizer and play this, let's play the piano, let's make string sections. And it was just like, well, it was like a whirlwind, really. And I think because it was so quick, it actually left me thinking, did we actually do anything of value? Like, I left, like, not sure if we'd created something. And it wasn't until I actually got back to Australia and played it to my producer that has helped me make this new

0: record, Pip Norman, who's worked with Missy Higgins and Baker Boy, and he was like, you've really created some good stuff. So I was like, okay, it worked. but in the moment, in that day, I wasn't sure because it really was quick.
1: You're listening to Eliza Hull, who's talking to us about her new work, the adventures you've been on musically and writing-wise. You've also recorded in a convent. Can you tell us about how that happened and what that was like?
0: Yeah, so at Abbotsford Convent, we recorded my last EP, some of the live recordings there. And, yeah, it was pretty beautiful because you can, I think, you feel the history in the space, and not only that, like feel that kind of, it just feels like almost like, you know, if the walls could talk kind of energy, but it's just such incredible acoustics as well. So the reverb was just really, really beautiful. So I think moving away from those standard recording studios where it can feel, I don't know, I guess sometimes it can be really great, but other times it can feel a bit dark and like you're underground for days. But with the convent, it just feels like there's just so much life.
1: And you were talking about the youth-obsessed culture that we live in, but England is in love with its heritage, its old buildings, 800-year-old churches and pubs. And is it an easier place to, I don't know, get in touch with history and heritage when you're over there in England?
0: Yeah, it's funny. I've never, like, you know, a lot of musicians in Australia, we often think, well, where else will we go? And I never get that kind of pull to America like I get with England. There's something there that just, I mean, I go there yearly now. I've spent a lot of time there touring and writing with lots of different artists. I make sure it's like a yearly thing that I do. And I think I definitely felt that energy when making this new music. I mean, you'll hear that in Hotel Room because I worked with a producer called James Knight, who has worked with the Kooks and Ali Goulding. And he, again, was somebody that just was very, like, a quick person to write with. And we put a microphone out on the streets in London. And actually, that's what you can hear at the start of Hotel Room. It's the sounds coming from the street. And I don't know, there was something about capturing that kind of buzz of the London streets that really, yeah, I guess felt really fitting for that song.
1: Do you think in some ways LA and New York yell at you, whereas London whispers, it's a bit more quiet and gentle and mannered, well-mannered? Something about England in general, yeah. It's a bit softer.
0: Yeah, I mean, look, there's something about that roast on a Sunday as well. Yeah. Like, I just, you know, you can't beat it. And the cups of tea and, it just, you know, it connects with me.
1: Were you always like that growing up? You were more drawn to the tea and the books and the library and the quieter life?
0: A bit of both, I think. Yeah, a bit of both. But I think that I'm deep down, I'm a, you know, cup of tea drinker for sure.
1: That's right.
0: Yeah.
1: There's different elements to you as well. You have talked more recently about having Charcot-Marie tooth. Can you tell us what that is and how that's affected your life?
0: Yeah, so I mean, I was born with it, but I didn't actually show symptoms until I was 5 years old. So I started to fall over at school and mum and dad didn't know what was happening. So there were a lot of doctors and hospital appointments, and I finally got diagnosed with Charcot-Marie tooth. It affects the way that I walk. So I walk, you know, very differently, and I still fall over occasionally, and I have low muscle tone. So it means that getting upstairs is really tricky. If there's no railing, I just cannot get upstairs. I would literally have to crawl. But if there's a railing, I can help and pull myself up. And I guess in the music industry, I didn't talk about it. And I guess that was because I was really afraid that I wouldn't get opportunities. And the first producer I worked with, when I first, you know, moved out of home and came to Melbourne, he told me that I shouldn't talk about my disability and I shouldn't walk in my music video because nobody would buy my music. And I remember thinking, oh, okay, you know, I trusted him. And I thought, he's right, I've got to pretend that I don't walk this way because I can't see anyone else in this music industry that walks this way. And, what if I don't actually get these opportunities? And I really wanted to make it as a singer and as a musician. So I really did my best to hide it. And it then became just so heavy. And I mean, I was constantly like sitting

0: down and meeting people like managers and labels and not letting them see the way that I walked. And, you know, often I'd get to a meeting, you know, half an hour earlier so that I could already be there and they didn't see me walk. And then by chance, my sister actually, there was still an Alcott was putting on a festival called Ability Festival. And my sister actually reached out to him and put me forward as an artist to be part of it. And that was kind of the turning point where he reached out to me and said, do you want to be on my festival? I heard you have a disability. And I was like, you know what? I'm ready to talk about this and I'm ready to be me. And since being me, oh, it's been so, I mean, it's still been hard. It's not easy, but it's been easier just, I guess, mentally because I don't have to hide anymore. I can actually go to a venue and not, you know, it's so exhausting. But, you know, I still face discrimination, you know, even, you know, recently, like down the street, people still stare. And I still feel like there's still so many barriers for musicians with disability. Like there's still stages that are really inaccessible and we don't still see the representation that I think we deserve. There's so many great artists out there that have a disability and yet festivals still don't prioritise or book artists with disability, which is, you know, to be, I think, a real shame, really.
1: So is this something you want to take on to try and find to change the industry, or do you think even that kind of work is exhausting and you need some help there too?
0: I've been doing it for quite a while. So I work, you know, I've consulted with the ARIAs, I've consulted with Music Victoria, APRAMCOS, and I think, you know, they are wanting to change, really, but it's not easy at times. You know, sometimes it can be financial barriers. Sometimes venues can't because, again, financial barriers, or sometimes they just actually can't change buildings because of it being heritage listed. And sometimes I think it can feel too hard, like it can... And, you know, I guess that can be frustrating at times, but I do think that most organisations and places have the heart in the right place. It just is sometimes not knowing what to do or how far to go.
1: Is it now the case that, you know, you want to obviously do this work and not have to hide your disability, but also not be defined by it and only sing about that subject? Or how are you balancing the two?
0: Yeah, I feel like that is a really great question. And I guess, you know, a lot of what I do is about disability. So, for instance, as I was saying, I consult with organisations. I've written books about disability for children. But I'm a person that lives a life like everyone else and, you know, I have lots of things that I want to sing about and talk about. And I guess this new work that I'm making, it actually just doesn't talk about disability, whereas the last body of work I did, which was called Here They Come, I wrote a song called Running Underwater that I performed on ABC's Q&A when that was still on. And it features a dancer called Roya the Destroyer, and she has one leg. And it was really the first representation that we saw visibly on Rage on TV of somebody with a disability like myself walking and then someone with a disability dancing. And it's, you know, it became a real anthem for the disability community, which was great. But this body of work that I'm making now is... It's just not about it. It's about relation, you know, my relationship. It's about, you know, as I said, questioning myself and life. And yes, I feel like I don't want to be completely defined by it, but I also don't want to shy away from it because I want to show that I'm not afraid of who I am and that I'm really proud of who I am as well.
1: That's one of the blessings of getting older, isn't it? You become more comfortable in your own skin.
0: Yes. Thank goodness for that. Truly.
1: There's a couple of acclaimed musicians you've played for as well. One of them stood out as Coldplay at Docklands. Can you tell us about working with them and how that was?
0: Yeah. So that was with a singer. There's a singer called Emmanuel Calley, and he's an Australian singer that now lives in England. He also has a disability, and he has created a company called Outlier, which is a production company that I guess, really advocates for disability representation on our screen, so in film and TV. And a part of that is Chris Martin from Coldplay. He's actually one of the head on the board, which really, I guess, shows his true character. And he was having his show at Marvel Stadium in Melbourne and got Emmanuel to come and sing. And then, yeah, I got asked to sing as well. So that was, yeah, incredible to perform on the same stage. And it was funny. I thought I would be like incredibly nervous to be on such a big stage at such a big stadium, but funnily enough, the big crowd, it was easier. Like, it was actually easier than a, say, 100 capacity venue. There was something about it that just, I don't know, I just felt really great to be on stage.
1: When the crowd gets that large, you almost lose the individual faces. It becomes a mass, doesn't it? It becomes even more anonymous.
0: That's exactly right. Yeah, yeah, it really does.
1: Yeah. You've got the song that you've covered, which is Nothing Compares to You. That's one of the most intense songs, I think. That was the song of my childhood. I'm just a few years older than you, but the 90s was filled with Sinead O'Connor's version of that song, and it was so stark at the time. Can you tell us about choosing that song and why it matters to you?
0: Yeah, like, that was the first song that I ever heard where I thought, I want to be a singer. I remember, like, very vividly sitting in the car with my dad, and it was playing on the radio, and I actually just didn't want to get out of the car, even though we'd stopped, we'd pulled over, you know, up. I just said, oh, who is this? And she just really got to me, like, just straight to the heart. And I was like, I want to be like this. I want to, you know, try and express this kind of emotion. And I guess now, knowing who she is and what she stands for as a woman, I'm reading actually her book at the moment, which has really been really incredible. And then also finding out, you know, that she's an Irish woman, and I have a really strong Irish heritage as well. So yeah, I guess that connection. I just also really love that song, even though she didn't write it. It is something truly incredible about the way she sung it.
1: That's Eliza Hull, and this is her version of Nothing Compares to You.

0: That's Eliza Hole with Nothing Compares to You. The news is about to arrive, and then I'll take you into a World Cup cross. We'll also check in with a fungi festival that's happening in New South Wales. So stick around for that and some more. Gordon will be joining us as well for some chia seed conversation in the next hour.
1: In the days of the British Empire, things were taken.
2: So let's go find them.
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5: ABC News with Andrew Kaloupis. Elon Musk has become the world's first trillionaire after SpaceX shares surged in the country's Wall Street in the company's Wall Street trading debut. The listing values the company at more than $2.7 trillion. It's the biggest initial public offering in history, with the entrepreneur promising he'll take humanity to Mars. Mr. Musk says space travel just won't be for astronauts, and Mars won't just be the final frontier.
6: We want to be able to take anyone who wants to go to the moon, anyone who wants to go to Mars, or anywhere in the solar system, and maybe beyond the solar system at some point. We want to be able to take you there. Not just a few astronauts, I mean you, literally you. SpaceX wants to be able to take you to the moon, take you to Mars, and ultimately beyond.
5: There's confusion over the status of negotiations to end the war between the US and Iran, with conflicting information from both sides. Iran's foreign minister says a deal has never been closer, but the US Vice President J.D. Vance says there's a lot of fake information. State media in Iran have been reporting that the draft agreement with the United States includes an end to the conflict on all fronts, including Lebanon, the release of frozen Iranian assets, and a 60-day period for talks on Iran's nuclear program. Donald Trump has said a deal could be signed imminently. The BBC's Bernd DeBoosman has more from Washington.
7: What had been reported earlier, including by some state-affiliated Iranian media outlets, was that at least part of Iran's frozen assets would be released to it while the negotiations begin, and then the rest would happen after. The White House has framed what they say Iran has agreed to as completely performance-based, in that funds would only be released once it accomplishes the other bullet points that the White House has mentioned, the destruction of the highly enriched uranium stockpile, the opening of the Strait of Hormuz, for example.
5: The National Children's Commissioner, Deb Tsabaris, says there's no doubt child poverty and homelessness is on the rise. She says children can find themselves on the streets when their families are in conflict and housing is insecure. Ms. Tsabaris says it's important to get the basics right, such as good family support and urgent mental health and drug and alcohol services. She says the cost of living crisis is adding extra pressure.
8: There is absolutely no doubt that childhood poverty is on the rise. There's no doubt that the numbers of children who are homeless is on the rise, and there's no doubt that we've got entrenched problems in out-of-home care.
5: The Queensland coroner is being asked to review the sudden death of a Canberra man in Brisbane in 1989. Here's Joshua McIntosh.
9: 26-year-old Neil William Tracy died from a suspected overdose in New Farm in Brisbane's inner city. He'd only recently moved to Queensland, fleeing from Canberra, after his family was told a bounty had been placed on him following the theft of a safe. Although Brisbane police closed the case, his family still has questions about inconsistencies and information they say was missed at the time. They're now planning to write to the Queensland coroner to seek a full review. The family is asking for anyone who knew Neil in the months leading up to his death to come forward.
5: The UK Prime Minister, Sir Keir Starmer, has defended his military spending plan a day after his defence secretary resigned, saying it fell well short of what's needed. Europe correspondent Catherine Diss.
10: In his first interview since his leadership jitters last month, Sir Keir Starmer told the BBC he's made hard-edged decisions to increase defence spending and that it will be the number one priority at every spending review. His defence secretary, John Healey, resigned on Thursday, saying the government's commitment puts Britons at risk at a time of rising threat. Sir Keir also defended his decision not to resign despite growing calls, saying it's his duty to carry on as Prime Minister. Catherine Diss, ABC News, London.
5: to sport, and Geelong has snapped a two-match losing streak in the AFL, cruising to a 45-point victory over the Gold Coast at Cadinia Park. Geelong's forwards Jeremy Cameron and Oliver Wiltshire both kicked three goals each in the 15-15, 105-8, 12-60 victory as the Cats avenged their 56-point loss to the Suns in the opening round. Geelong coach Chris Scott said his team was much improved from its early season drubbing by the Gold Coast.
2: I think that's sort of the most pleasing thing, that while some of their good players still did good things, I didn't think they all got away from us too much at one time. And obviously that's much more than just the individual matchups. It's a reflection of the way the whole team played.
5: ABC News.
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0: Good morning again. Now, when I go to my family's home, I raid their seed cabinet. So before breakfast, they have maybe five different types of seeds. There's sesame, sunflower, chia. I don't even recognise. I'm not sure if they're even normal seeds, but they're just seed addicts. And we are going to explore together whether the truth about chia seeds is justified. So should you be adding chia to your breakfast? Because I go seed crazy at their house, at home, seedless. But let's see. If it looks like a bird would eat it, I put it on. That's my motto with my parents' pantry. But is it worth it? Should you be paying for those expensive chia seeds? Let's find out together with Gordon Lynch. That's in the second half of the program. So if you're in WA, you'll definitely be with us till the end. But if you're crossing over, you can always listen back later if you like. But that's happening with Gordon Lynch in the second half of this hour. We don't have a finance correspondent this morning, and I believe next, but I don't want to leave you in the lurch. So after this next song, I'll give you a quick run of the markets, the dollar and the indexes, what you can expect. Before we get there, though, a lot of you really enjoyed that Eliza Hull's song and interview. Someone has said, beautiful, haunting but beautiful voice. Ashwin, that was brilliant. Glad I was awake to hear it, says Sherry. So very haunting voice. Someone has said, can we have a pick-me-up song as well? So maybe I'll have a pick-me-up song for you too, because it was lovely as well. So we'll get to that in just a moment. Christina's message from Adelaide saying congratulations and well done to your musician and her advocacy for others dealing with disabilities. Charcot foot is very difficult to deal with and walk with, says Christine in Adelaide. Joel from Brisbane says you don't have a disability, you have different abilities to others. Norm from Inglewood, this is in reference to Eliza writing about being over 40, and we were both discussing whether you disappear after 40 socially, and Norm says, 40? Really? Madonna just hit 67, and we are told releasing a new album as well, Cher and Streisand, both in their 80s. It ain't over unless you think it is. It's good attitude, Norm. It really is mind over matter as much as possible in this life. Actually, I'll give you a quick run of the markets now before we go to some music. The Aussie dollar is buying 70 US cents, I should say, 60 euro cents, 52 Great British pounds, $1.20 New Zealand, and 112.93 Japanese yen. The ASX 200 is up 1.98%. percent to 8804. The Dow is up 0.84% to 51,277.37 points. The Nasdaq is up 0.37% to 25,900. The FTSE is up 1.63% to 10,471. The DAX is up 1.6% to 24,612. And the Nikkei up 2.81% to 66,020 points. Gold is up 3.3% to 4,250. Silver up 6.8% to 68.380. Copper is up 3.06% and Bitcoin is down 0.01%. So I appreciate you bearing with me during my finance metrics as we go through. We'll have our finance correspondent back to you at this normal time as soon as possible. Now, if you'd like to text me during the program, you can text 0437 774 774. You can call in as well, 1300 800 222, and we'll cross to the World Cup to let you know what's happening in those games after this.

0: That is Would I Lie to You by Charles and Eddie. Now, if you haven't noticed, there is a World Cup going on, and David Mark joins you now from ABC Sport to let us know the latest. Hello, David.
1: Hi, Ashwin. How are you?
0: I'm good, thank you. Who's playing today?
1: We've got Canada playing Bosnia Herzegovina. That's just started a very short time ago. And then tonight it's the USA versus Paraguay. So another two opening ceremonies. So we've got, we had the opening ceremony for the whole tournament in Mexico yesterday, but each country gets its opening ceremony. So Canada gets its opening ceremony today and the United States tonight. And we've actually just this moment arrived in Canada. We've just come into Vancouver for the Socceroos game tomorrow.
0: Okay, so what are you expecting from the Socceroos tomorrow?
1: I'm expecting a really good performance. We had a closed training session yesterday. They say they're feeling good and very sharp and very confident. There's been a bit of a mystery surrounding the Socceroos striker, Mohamed Touré. He didn't go to training the day before. At least he wasn't there for the first 15 minutes that journalists are allowed to film. And we weren't able to see any training yesterday, so we didn't see him the day before, sorry. But his teammates, Aziz Bajic and Jacob Italiano, said, no, he's all good, everything's fine. But there's still a bit of a sort of, okay, we'd like a bit more information. We didn't necessarily get it, so it's going to be intriguing about whether he actually plays tomorrow. But I think there's a lot of excitement about the Socceroos, and they're definitely keen to get going.
0: Okay. Who's the coach of the Socceroos at the moment?
1: Tony Popovich.
0: Okay. Does he have a particular style of play? Would you describe, is it attacking, defensive, anything you can tell us about the way the Socceroos play?
1: Look, I think what he's trying to do is he is trying to get a relatively attacking style of play, but he's quite a pragmatic coach. So, yes, they will try to counter attack on the counter. So, we've seen in their practice matches there, they're willing to try to soak up pressure when other teams have got the ball, try to sort of soak it up. But then, they want to pass it around, but they're also very quite happy to sort of play on the counter-attack too. And there has been some fresh news about Tony Popovich. Just yesterday he signed a contract extension, which will take him through till the Asian Cup, which is going to be played in Saudi Arabia at the beginning of next year.
0: Okay, so if people are just turning on their televisions now, they'll see Canada versus, did you say Bosnia? Bosnia-Herzegovina,
1: yeah.
0: Okay, I can see that it's 0-0 at the moment. I thought it was an attack on goal. No drama, excitement. But what would you suggest they watch today? What would be fun to watch today?
1: Well, there's only those two matches. So it's that match that's on now, and then a match that'll be on at, I think it's 8 o'clock, at sort of 6 o'clock at night in the US. So it's probably about midday on the east coast of Australia. So that's USA versus Paraguay. So that will be quite the extravaganza with the opening ceremony and then that game. And there's a lot of interest in the US national team.
0: Okay. All right. Some stuff to watch out for, David. Thank you for joining us today.
1: Thanks, Ashwin. Cheers.
0: So if you're a fan of football or opening ceremonies or both, this is the day for you. We'll check in with a festival, a local festival, and that is a fungi festival. So again, if you're not a fan of football or opening ceremonies, but you love a good mushroom, do stick around for that conversation after this.

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0: This weekend marks the start of the Fungi Festival on the south coast of New South Wales. It has three themes: science, food and art. And Fiona Cotvoys is one of the organisers and is a truffle farmer and your guest this morning. Hello, Fiona.
2: Hi, Ashwin. How are you?
0: I'm well, thank you, this morning. Truffle has always sounded quite an exotic food to me. Can you introduce us to the truffle world?
2: Well, it is exotic. It's absolutely a beautiful food and you only need a very small amount of it. But I guess one of the amazing things about it, it's all a mystery. So it grows underground. You don't get to see it growing. We start our harvest today, in fact, for this season. And so we've got our first truffle hunt today. And until you start digging it, you don't really know what's there. So it's a bit like a treasure hunt. Yeah.
0: Are there truffle dogs, truffle pigs? Is that rumour true?
2: It is. So we actually use truffle dogs because dogs don't really like truffle. They like the reward they get for finding it. Okay. Love the reward. So for each dog, it's a different reward. But pigs like truffles. So if you get your hand in between the pig and the truffle, you can lose a finger or two. And I happen to like all my fingers.
0: Right. Okay. So dogs are more trustworthy in this situation. That's good
2: much
0: to know.
2: More.
0: Okay. And how when you say it's random, how much can a person influence the growth of truffles? Is there anything you can do to influence their output?
2: So there's a lot you can do to prevent them coming and stop them happening. Basically what happens is you can imagine a small tree, the sorts of trees where they grow, because what happens is that the truffle mycorrhizae, which is a bit like the roots on a tree, it grows wrapped around the roots of the trees that the host trees, which are English oaks or Spanish oaks or hazelnuts. And the truffle gives the tree food, gives it water, and it gives it nutrients. And the tree gives the truffle carbohydrates. So it's a lovely symbiotic relationship. So if you do things to stop that, it won't happen. So it might be that the actual spore wasn't on the roots of the tree when you planted it, or it could be that it's planted into the wrong type of soil or where you don't get frosts. So those sorts of things will all stop it. And it's actually the frosts that cause the truffle to ripen. So, you know, that's what causes it. But it's a mycorrhiza, so it's one of these lovely things that we have in the Fungi Festival. And the more you learn about fungi, the more exciting they become. And it's they that got my passion into fungi.
0: Tell us more about the festival. What will we see there? What will we come away with?
2: Well, we have it going for a month, so there is something on every day for a month. Last night we had our launch, which was an amazing movie called Nature's Bounty. Beautiful photography. Stephen Axford and Catherine Marciniak, who are the cinematographers and the photographers who actually made it, were there. And

0: Stephen does the photography for the BBC, National Geographic, that beautiful time-lapse photography for fungi. Stunning, just stunning. And the science was amazing. But we also had puppets there, which I wasn't expecting. So a group had done these amazing fungi puppets, and they did a lovely performance. So there's always things popping up that are a surprise. But what we have is food, science, art. We've got this weekend, we've got some artworks happening, some painting happening. We've got walks in forests with people who will tell you about the fungi and help you identify the fungi that we find. We've got growing mushrooms happening later on. We've got truffle hunts, cooking demonstrations of how to cook with truffle, how to make camembert cheese, because that's all dependent on fungi. No fungi, no camembert cheese. We've got beer making, because again, that's all dependent on fungi. Sourdough bread, all dependent on fungi. Lots of great fungi meals and fungi dinners. Some of the best dinners I ever have are through this. And art, you know, there's art workshops. We have an art exhibition on at the moment that also launched yesterday. Stunning artwork. I think there's six art exhibitions happening. And
1: just the full gamut of mushrooms. You've got a month on, so I'm just saying there's a full gamut of mushroom activities going on. With the cooking lessons that you mentioned, can you give us any cooking tips or instructions of how we should be using truffles?
0: Well, when you use truffle, the thing to remember is that it's all on the aroma. So it's a bit like a wine. Truffles from every area have a slightly different flavour, like wines from different wineries and different regions will. And with a wine, you breathe when you taste it, because a lot of the flavour is on that aroma. Same with truffles. You breathe and you... So if you're eating a truffle meal, you breathe. If you're cooking them at home, truffles, they absorb the flavour into fats. So things like cheese, eggs are great with truffle. Pasta is also really good with truffle. And the simpler, the better. So my favourite is actually camembert cheese cut in half with truffle grated across the middle. It's about 3 grams. Put it back together, leave it for 3 days, and then eat it. Can't go better.
1: Sounds delicious. And it sounds also like they could be overwhelmed. If it's an aroma-based food, they could be overwhelmed by too many other strong flavours. Do you just keep it simple, pasta and olive oil and, like you said, some cheese, but don't get too crazy with your other flavours?
0: I think that's really the case for a home cook, that the simpler the better. When you have it at a restaurant, it will be in probably a more complex dish, and you may not be able to pull out the flavour of the truffle. It will just make the other things taste richer and give it some more depth. So with a mushroom dish, you won't taste the flavour of the truffle, but it gives it more depth in that flavour of mushrooms. But I like to taste it.
1: Gavin has asked a question. Can you run the risk of over-harvesting truffles?
0: You can't really. So we leave our truffles, any truffles that form before now, we actually leave in the ground and they'll rot and the spore will go back into the soil. And then at the end of the season, we have a date we cut off. And after that, anything that goes back in, it just goes back into the soil. We put all the scraps back, the good scraps back. But you can't really, is the theory.
1: I wanted to come onto this crime angle, because mushrooms got some bad press over the last few years. And you did have a crime writer, Duncan McNabb, talking about the notorious case in Victoria. Can you talk a bit more about that element of the festival?
0: We do. So Fungi Festival is really excited this year that we have Duncan McNabb coming. So he's coming to both Tathra and Maruya. And he's a former detective. He went to all the hearings with the fungi murder that happened. And he's actually presenting a whole discussion in the seminar on that particular case from the perspective of a detective. So we're getting all of the facts, and he's written a book, and he'll have his book there as well, which is A Recipe for Death. But no, he's going to be there for several days doing presentations, which I'm really excited to hear. Terrible thing that happened, but really interesting to hear about the case.
1: Well, it's just interesting the different threads to this fungi world. There's the criminal angle, there's the food, the cooking, dogs, the nature, the tree, symbiotic relationships that's happening underground, maybe some communication between

0: trees and fungi, trees and truffles underground. That's just a really expansive world. So I can imagine why you would need a whole month to tell the story. I was also wondering, can you train your own dog to be a truffle hunter?
1: You can. So we have today, and then in another 2 weeks, we've got lessons happening in Naruma by one of our local dog trainers in how to train your dog. And they start that training process, how to train your dog to find truffles. And the dog that's actually, that she has and will be there, is one of the dogs that we use to find the truffles here, Hepburn. She's a beautiful dog.
0: Fiona, what's the website for it?
1: It's Fungi Festival, and it's spelled F-E-A-S-T, as in eating. So fungifestival.com.au.
0: Okay. Fiona Kotvoice is the founder of the festival. Thank you for joining us today.
1: Thank you for having me. It's been great.
0: We are approaching the news, after which Gordon Lynch will be joining us to talk about chia seeds. Is the

0: be staying with me. Some of you may be leaving at the half hour mark, but I appreciate your company either way. So that is the chia seed debate. Is it worth it? Maybe there's your own seed-related questions. It gets quite expensive, doesn't it, to add seeds to your cereal? So let's clarify that issue. And if you'd like to call me, you can ring 1300 800 222 or you can text 0437 774 774, I should say. I'm Ashwin Senkar. It is now news time.
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0: Good morning, Kerry Worthington with ABC News. State media in Iran have been reporting on the draft agreement with the United States to end the war after Donald Trump said a deal could be signed imminently. It's said to include an end to the conflict on all fronts, including Lebanon, the release of frozen Iranian assets and a 60-day period for talks on Iran's nuclear program. The BBC's Wira Davies reports from Jerusalem.
1: It's not the first time that Mr. Trump has appeared to radically change his position. And as the American TV network CNN pointed out, on more than 30 occasions in recent weeks, the American president has suggested a deal with Iran is imminent. An Iranian foreign ministry spokesman said that such talk was speculative. It's also likely that any interim agreement will only cover an extension of the ceasefire and the reopening of the Strait of Hormuz, with more difficult issues left for subsequent peace talks.
0: The world's richest man, Elon Musk, says he has huge ambitions for SpaceX after he became the world's first trillionaire as investors got their first chance to buy shares in his company. Tim Wharton reports.
2: The world's richest man, Elon Musk, has just got richer, becoming the world's first trillionaire after investors got their first chance to buy shares in his company, SpaceX. The initial public offering on the Nasdaq Stock Exchange in New York is the biggest in history and values SpaceX at almost $2.5 trillion. Speaking at the opening of trading, Mr. Musk says SpaceX has exceeded his wildest dreams.
3: If people had told me this was going to happen, I was like, man, you must be smoking some really good crack. Because I think this company's going to fail.
2: The newly minted trillionaire says he doesn't want to limit space travel to an elite few, and that's why he founded the company.
0: The Union for Public Sector Workers is warning Victoria's prison system is under serious stress as it tries to manage the influx of people on remand. The state government tightened the Bail Act in March last year, saying the changes were designed to target repeat violent offenders. Community legal services say that's resulted in more people on remand being held in police cells while the prison system struggles to find beds. Giselle Hanna from the Community and Public Sector Union says the system's not designed to handle the surge.
4: The prison system isn't built for a disproportionately high number of remand prisoners.
0: A Northern Territory woman's been arrested after police allegedly uncovered drugs, weapons and counterfeit cash and gold bullion in her home. Police say they searched the property in Grey after teenagers told officers they'd been stealing cat food to exchange for cannabis. Officers allegedly found almost 1 kilogram of cannabis, prescription drugs, tasers, batons, knives and samurai swords and around $35,000 worth of gold and silver. The 45-year-old woman's been remanded in custody and is facing nearly 20 charges. Tasmanian authorities have seized nearly $120,000 worth of illegal tobacco products in the state's north in recent days. Rani Fletcher reports.
5: The Department of Health says its tobacco control officers seized 75,000 cigarettes, 38 kilograms of loose-leaf tobacco and nearly 100 vapes. The department would not say where the products were seized from. Proposed laws to toughen penalties for those caught illegally selling tobacco products are currently open for public consultation. The government has previously said the black market for tobacco products has increased significantly in recent years.
0: One person is dead and 9 others have been wounded after a gunman opened fire in Midland in the US state of Texas. The suspect, who's also dead, was in a standoff with police officers for about 2 hours after the shooting that erupted in the morning in one part of the city before ending up near a veterinary hospital. The city, with about 140,000 residents, sits in the heart of the state's oil region and was near the site of a deadly shooting rampage 6 years ago. In that shooting, a gunman who'd been fired from his oil

0: Services job killed 7 people and wounded 24 others, firing at random as he drove around the area. And in the AFL, Geelong has cruised to a 45-point victory over Gold Coast at Cadinia Park. Corbin Middlemouse reports.
1: The Gold Coast Suns kicked 3 of the first 4 goals to lead by 12 points before the Cats rattled off the next 7 unanswered goals to end the half. Geelong ended up winning every quarter. They led by 6 at quarter time, 28 at the half, 32 at three-quarter time, and won by 45 in the finish to move to 3rd on the premiership table. While the Suns have now lost 3 consecutive games to fall to 7-6 with a tough run home. Corbin Middlemouse, ABC Sport. Geelong.
0: That's the latest ABC News.
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3: Okay, I've just had my mind blown during the news. I was saying, do you add chia seeds to your cereal? Gavin says, Ashwin, theoretically, a bowl of cereal is a bowl of seed, processed or otherwise. Interesting. Okay, it's a philosophical conundrum. But classically speaking, should you add chia seeds to your cereal? Let's know. Let's find out with Gordon Lynch very soon. And if you have any questions about that towards the end of the conversation as well, you can join in and ask your general questions about superfoods and seeds or anything else. You can call in for that 1300 800 222. 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
1: ABC Radio with Ashwin Zedkar.
0: You do hear a lot of talk, don't you, at the moment about superfoods. Some are definitely worth the hype, but let me present to you one in particular, allegedly good for cardiovascular disease and reducing blood pressure. It's the chia seed. But how super is it? Professor Gordon Lynch is the director of the Centre for Muscle Research in the Department of Physiology at the University of Melbourne with more. Hello, Gordon.

0: Hello, Ashwin.
1: Chia seeds are maybe the most famous of the superfood seeds. What can you tell us about them?
0: Well, they've been around for a while, shall we say.
1: That's the hype, but let me present to you one in particular. Allegedly good for cardiovascular disease and reducing blood pressure, it's the chia seed. But how super is it? Professor Gordon Lynch is the director of the Centre for Muscle Research in the Department of Physiology at the University of Melbourne with more. Hello, Gordon.
0: Hello, Ashwin.
1: Chia seeds are maybe the most famous of the superfood seeds. What can you tell us about them?
0: Well, they've been around for a while, shall we start. They're once a staple food for various cultures, the Incan, the Mayan, the Aztecs. And they had, even then, purported health benefits, and it's sort of been carried over. Around about, I think 15 years ago was the first time I talked about chia seeds on this show. It sort of gained a lot of traction about what it could do as a so-called superfood. Now, they're very tiny. They're about a millimetre in diameter, but they pack in a lot of nutrients. Now, they're full of easily digestible protein. They've got this thing called mucin, which are proteins that form gels, and that can have its own benefits as well. High in omega-3 fatty acids, many different vitamins packed into that little package. They're a good source of soluble fibre. They have a lot of antioxidants and a lot of minerals as well. So there's a lot of good things there. And when they talk about in terms of a superfood, the chia seeds are said to have twice the protein of any other seed or grain, five times the amount of calcium than milk, twice the amount of potassium in bananas, three times the antioxidant strength of blueberries, and three times more iron than spinach. So, in this little seed, you've got all this, power to weight ratio, shall we say, that make it described as a so-called superfood. And you get them in white or black varieties, available in health food stores, supermarkets. Now, Australia is actually a big producer of chia seeds as well. And I guess it depends on what we want to do with them and how we add them to the diet. And I think there are many ways we can do that. I'm sure our listeners have their own ways in which they do it. Many people have chia seeds. They make what was called a chia gel, and you mix a third of a cup of chia seeds, a few cups of water. You put it into a sealable container. You shake it vigorously, and then you let it set. And it, after about 10 minutes or so, it forms this gel, and you can keep that in the fridge for a couple of weeks as well. And you can use it with jams and cereals and yogurts and smoothies and all sorts of things. Some people ground the seeds into a powder and they add it to their smoothies. You can add it to baking or cooking. You can put it in your porridge or your pudding or so on. You can add it, the sprouted seeds can be put into sandwiches and salads and so on. What I do these days, I was a big fan for many years and I went off them, and then I'm sort of back on the bandwagon, which is why I thought I'd describe it this morning. I just add a teaspoon or so on my cereal. So that's just an easy way to add, this so-called superfood to my diet. But I think the simplest way to put chia seeds into the diet is just mix them into water or juices. The chia seeds actually absorb a lot of water. So the trick is you've got to drink plenty of extra water as well, because you don't want to have any sort of dehydration happening because of the absorption that's going on. So make sure you have extra water intake if you're having chia seeds. But the thing about superfoods, Ashwin, is that it's a claim then about what it does for your health. And I think chia seeds are popular because they've got these various nutritional and medicinal properties that have been claimed. And it's things like suppressing the appetite to promote weight loss, or controlling blood sugar, or promoting intestinal health and regularity. You're prolonging hydration and making the body able to better absorb nutrients and so on. But from a medical perspective, some of the claims that have been made, I think they sort of go a little bit over the top. It's about enhancing athletic performance, promoting muscle repair, reducing risks for cancer, high cholesterol, heart disease, high blood pressure, and so on and so forth. And the other thing is that many anti-inflammatory properties of different foods have been

0: described many times, and we've got to check the veracity of those claims. There's actually only limited evidence to support the effectiveness of chia seeds for any of these sort of medical conditions. I mean, there have been studies in lab animals and so on, promising effects about protecting the liver and the heart from inflammatory type episodes. Some feeding studies in pigs and chickens that show that chia seeds may be, you know, part of a viable feed which could produce healthier meats and other things later on. But the clinical studies that have been done, and there haven't been too many of them because they're pretty difficult to perform, but they've looked at chia seeds on cardiovascular risk factors, including body weight. One study showed some effects on some risk factors. Another study didn't show any effect on anything. Neither of those studies that I mentioned had any effects on weight loss and so on. So I think we've got to put them in context. I mean, we have them in our diet, and I certainly have them in my diet because of the other values that they have. They pack a lot of nutrients into a little space, and it's good to have them, I think, part of that thing, especially for the insoluble fibre. And the last point I wanted to make about them is, you know, are they safe? And, you know, they've been around for a long time. The historical use of the chia seeds suggests they're safe for most people, but as long as you haven't got an allergy to seeds or similar foods. And the side effects associated with chia seeds, I mean, they're quite rare, but if you have too much insoluble fibre, it's not necessarily good if you've got existing gastrointestinal issues. So if you've got digestive problems, you've got indigestion or bloating, and some people can get that after eating chia seeds. So the key is always moderation. Don't go overboard initially, especially you've got to allow your body to adjust to different fibre intake. So with any supplement that we talk about, always consult your healthcare practitioner before you use chia seeds. If you've got medical conditions, if you're pregnant, if you're nursing, if you're taking different medications, because it's important if you're on blood pressure medication or blood thinners or diabetes medications, you don't want things to be interfering. So just make sure you're being sensible whether you want to introduce them. So many anecdotal reports about being a superfood, not so much of the medical evidence to support the claims, but there's still a lot out there that make them very, very beneficial for the inclusion in our diet. And they're just so easy to incorporate, Ashwin. And I'm sure that our listeners will have their own ways in which they add chia seeds to their diet. So something interesting and something different for this morning.
1: Very much so. And if you've got a question for Gordon or a chia seed comment or recipe, text us on 0437 774 774. You can call in as well, 1300 800 222. Andrea has said, I find chia seeds upset my gut. I suffer from irritable bowel syndrome.
0: Right. So that's exactly what we just mentioned there about are they safe. If you've got existing GI issues, gastrointestinal issues, and digestive problems, if you've got irritable bowel and so on, then adding extra insoluble fibre is not necessarily always going to be the best thing. So that's why we always, if you've got these conditions, make sure you discuss them with your GP or your specialist. It could be a gastroenterologist, and see whether, you know, changing that part of your diet is going to be beneficial, or could it actually make the symptoms worse. And that's why when we read about these things and we think, oh, that'll be good for me, I'm saying, just take a moment to check that it's going to be suitable for you. And that includes something you might think it's innocuous, but you know, when you think about the properties of the seeds and what they can do, it may be something which may not be suitable for you. Suitable for many others, but not necessarily in the case of Andrea, where she's got existing GI issues.
1: You're listening to Professor Gordon Lynch from the University of Melbourne talking to us about chia seeds right now. And on that issue of the property of chia seeds, Sonia writes, I've read they need to be milled, then chilled immediately before making pudding to maximise omega-3 absorption. Is this true? Otherwise, how do we maximise nutrient absorption?
0: Yeah, well, I mean, part of the thing about milling them is it making them easier to be incorporated into the other foods that you're eating. But if you're just sprinkling them on top of your other foods, so for example, I had my muesli and I had a teaspoon or so of chia seeds, it actually provides a bit of different crunch to the what you're having, because if you're having them, they absorb water very quickly, so you've got to be making sure that you're consuming them either wait till it's fully absorbed, or you have them while they're still crunchy. But the idea of absorption, we break down a lot of products as we during normal digestion. So

0: Maximizing absorption, I think, I don't know if I've seen a study which says that that's the way to maximize the absorption for chia seeds. I think it's certainly worth a try to do them both ways. But if you're milling them, that's certainly one way that many people do that. They grind them into a powder. They add them to, you know, baking products if you're making a pudding or they're putting into other recipes. So various ways of doing it. To say one's better than the other, well, perhaps I think it's a personal preference.
1: Jane says, hi, Ashwin. I always add chia to breakfast, my breakfast mix. Tom asks, what's the story with chia seeds and the gut microbiome?
0: Well, I think if we think about the different, I mentioned all the things that pack into that little 1 mil diameter. It's 34% oil, it's 20% protein, 25% soluble dietary fiber. And it's the mucins, this is the proteins that form gel, that help this absorption of fluid, and they delay or slow down so we get more nutrient absorption and so on as it's travelling through the plumbing. And I think that's the way in which we talk about, microbiome and other things. It's about making sure that we've got sufficient bacterial population to do the right job for balance. And I think this is one way. If we're introducing, we're always sort of told about having more fibre into the diet. Some people don't have the opportunity to have so much normal types of fibre in their diet, but this insoluble fibre, just by adding a teaspoon or two to chia seeds, being opportunistic with that and just making sure it's a part of the regular diet, it's a simple way to actually change those populations, hopefully for the better. But again, for some people, the microbiome is quite delicate, and we heard from Andrea up the top about the IBS and other things. You've got to be really careful that it's for your own situation, whether it's going to be beneficial or not. But there is benefits there, I think, Tom, for the way in which chia seeds can work through that absorption process.
1: David says, because chia seeds are so small, do you get the benefit going through your system if they're not crushed? Also, how super is turmeric?
0: Yeah, so I think if we think about the digestive process, there's a lot of breakdowns of they're very tiny. I think that's part of the absorption as they travel through the digestive tract, they're absorbing fluid as well, and that's part of the delayed way in which they break down, and that's having things around for longer. It's a simple way of having those things in the environment to do their job. So I don't necessarily agree based upon the need to have to crush them. I think you can add them quite conveniently. The other thing that David mentions about turmeric, again, it goes under these headings. Well, many of these so-called superfoods have what we call anti-inflammatory properties. And so part of certain diets, we can add turmeric to different foods in our cooking. Like chia seeds, turmeric has been described as having these anti-inflammatory properties. Chia seeds sort of goes a little bit beyond that. It claims to have anticoagulant properties, antioxidant properties, antiviral properties. I think those claims are less valid. But certainly, when we talk about superfoods, they all sort of cluster around this category of having very strong anti-inflammatory properties, and turmeric is among them. And I have mentioned about turmeric before. I think we'll put that on the radar as well, Ashwin, for a future episode, because there are many of these certain superfoods. We've only touched on one this morning, but there are many in that category which have different properties that may be complementary and may be something to try as a simple and safe way to add to your diet.
1: I'd like to roll these two questions together because I think they're pointing to the same thing. Claude says, can't one simply eat more fresh vegetables instead of this chia thing to have more fibre? And Peter in Meadowbank has described his breakfast, which is, my breakfast is the following. 1/3 of a cup of rolled oats, 1 small serving spoon of the following. This chia seed, pumpkin seeds, rice, salt, 1 small teaspoon soaked overnight. That's quite a complex breakfast. Do we need to be having this multitude of seeds, Gordon, to be healthy?
0: We always say about having, we get our fibre, we get our vitamins, we get our minerals from from our diet, and that's having a variety of vegetables and fruits. Theoretically, we should be having covering all

0: all the relevant bases for what we need. And sometimes having all those different foods, and we talked about cutting down portion sizes and other things. I mentioned about what's packed into that little 1 mil diameter. That's a pretty effective way to get, you know, a lot of extra benefits from not having excess amount of food. And sometimes that's an easier way to eat them as well. I'm not disputing the fact what Claude's mentioning about vegetables and fruits. Yes, I think it would be nice if we were able to get all of those things. We have to consume a variety of vegetables and fruits. And I've mentioned on this show, over a couple of decades now, we're 24 years into the program, sometimes eating healthy is not a cheap way of living. And this is really getting, you know, it's been an ongoing thing for me, is that we're promoting healthy eating and so on, but vegetables and fruits are not cheap, and we've got to be making sure we're having prudent choices that when we're on the shelf, getting the groceries and so on. So I think chia seeds could be, they're also maybe a cost-effective way of adding fibre and other things. So I'd like to put it in the mix, Claude, because not everyone is going to be having the ability to have all the different vegetables that we would like to have to get all to cover all the particular bases.
1: This is a slightly curveball question for me. Oxalates. So oxalates are these naturally occurring compounds that help defend a plant from predators. And this person has asked about whether chia seeds are high in oxalates compared to, say, other seeds like flax seeds or pumpkin seeds.
0: I don't know off the top of my head. It's a good question. I'll get back to you on that one. And that is, you know, what we say about the natural plant protect. That's protecting the plant. Is the question that it's interfering, perhaps?
1: They think our chia seed. The question is, one important part is that Grace's GR seeds, I think that's a typo, are considered high oxalate. So we're just wondering whether it's high in these defence mechanisms.
0: Off the top of my head, I can't answer that question, but I'll get back to you, Ash.
1: Yeah, okay. Thanks for that. And Peter, in the meantime, has called in from Meadowbank. Hello, Peter.
2: Yeah, morning. I didn't have my glasses when I typed that text. It's rolled oats, chai seed, pumpkin seed, lentils, red lentils, and some small teaspoon of turmeric and some sultana soaked overnight.
1: How does that make you feel, that that combo?
2: It's good because when I was working, I was staying at 4 o'clock in the morning as part of a bigger breakfast, so it saw me through to lunchtime, basically, when I was working. Yeah.
0: So the oats, Peter, are what keeps you sustained for that long time?
2: Yes, it was, yeah. Oats, and for breakfast, had half a banana, an egg, and half a sandwich. It's part of breakfast, yeah. about quarter to three in the morning, so.
0: and I think, you know, in terms of having that amount of food at that time and the types of food that you're eating is about sustaining you for longer so you don't feel hungry, you don't get those pangs of hunger, so... You know,
2: that's,
0: I think,
2: right.
0: That's not a bad approach because it obviously works for you.
2: It did, yes. I still have the porridge every day, regardless of the season, too, at home. Yeah, so
0: even in the hot weather,
2: with water, yeah, topped up, soaked over, not with water. Yes.
0: Yes. Okay.
2: I'm lactose intolerant, so I can't have milk, so it's water instead.
0: Very good.
1: Plenty of other flavours in there. Peter, thanks for calling in. Someone has asked fish oil versus turmeric for joint pain. Any thoughts on that?
0: Well, I do have some thoughts of that because I take both fish oil and the turmeric because I have got joint pain. I'm sort of dealing with osteoarthritis and other things in certain joints. For some people, these things work. For others, they don't. There's a classic thing for joint health, and that's glucosamine chondroitin, which I've covered on the show many times as well. And some people are going to get a benefit from taking these supplements for their joints, and it becomes part of their sort of routine for having well-oiled joints, so we say. For others, they don't report any benefit at all. And I think what I'd like to say, and this is really a topic for what we should cover in the future, Ashwin, is that there are people who will respond to certain types of interventions, others that don't. And we have to work out why that's okay. There's a great variation among us in terms of the way that we respond to these things. And so what one person says is good for them may not be necessarily good for you or have the same benefits. So fish oil and turmeric. They both have the anti-inflammatory properties that we mentioned, and many other things as well.

0: anti-inflammatory nature of the joint health is really important. And if we can get those sorts of anti-inflammatory properties from the diet without having to resort to other medications that we may need, and in some cases we do need them, but if we have them from the diet, that could be a safer option as well. So something to consider. I'll put these under the heading of the nutritional interventions for joint health, fish oil, turmeric. I'll put them on the list, and I think that'd be a good topic for us to discuss in some detail.
1: Sounds interesting. Gordon, we'll come back to that, and thanks for your time today.
0: Thanks a lot, Ashwin.
1: Professor Gordon Lynch there, the Director of the Centre for Muscle Research in the Department of Physiology at the University of Melbourne. You can follow Gordon as well, Gordon S. Lynch on X and on LinkedIn too. That's the end of the program. Thanks for your company during it. I'll go to bed, get some sleep, and tomorrow I'll be back. I thought we'd do a music special on songs that have been associated with causes, the music of causes, social movements, all the rest. But right now, it is news time. I'll catch you tomorrow.
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0: Good morning, Mary Louise Vince with ABC News. Officers are searching for the body of a woman who was allegedly kidnapped from Sydney's northwest. Police say the 55-year-old met with her son, Ante Popovic, on Monday at a park in Winston Hills, where her car was later found. The two are estranged, and it's believed they were meeting to talk about the potential lending of money. But when she didn't return home, she was reported missing. On Thursday, officers arrested her 34-year-old son in Tomarong on the south coast and searched a home in Sanctuary Point. Police say he had her phone in his possession. The man's been charged with murder and remains in custody. The United States says a deal to end the war in Iran is still far from certain due to internal divisions inside Iran. America's editor John Lyons has more.
1: While 24 hours earlier, President Donald Trump suggested a memorandum of understanding to end the war could be signed by the US and Iran this weekend, it seems such a deal is not imminent. The possible peace deal would involve a 60-day ceasefire and the reopening of the Strait of Hormuz. A senior US official says such a deal was now 80% possible. He said the deal proposed by the United States would be performance-based, that for each condition Iran complied with, it would be rewarded with economic relief. Iran says while an interim deal has never been closer, it could still be subject to changes.
0: Back home, the Hunter Jobs Alliance says hundreds of local jobs are in limbo, with one of the state's largest coal mine expansions referred to the Independent Planning Commission. Hunter Valley Operations is seeking to continue mining at its Muswellbrook mine until the end of 2045, extracting an additional 430 million tonnes of coal. The state government's already granted it an 18-month extension designed to give workers certainty while the long-term application is assessed. Hunter Jobs Alliance organiser Sam Wilkins says the mine employs more than 1,000 people.
2: There's a real chance that HVO won't go ahead, and if it doesn't, those workers will be left high and dry, and it could be as early as the end of this year that that happens. So that's why we're really concerned. It's a real turning point for the Hunter.
0: Plans for a $200 million battery energy storage system in the Hunter's wine region is now open for public comment. Carly Cook reports.
3: Venice Energy is proposing to build the battery energy storage system on Wine Country Drive, Rothbury. The application says the project would store electricity during times of low demand and dispatch it during periods of high demand or low generation. Venice says it should help to stabilise the grid and drive down electricity prices. Construction is expected to take about 12 months, and the expected operational life of the project is about 50 years, with refurbishments needed after around 20 years of operation. The project is on public display until July the 10th.
0: Bosnia and Herzegovina are up 1-0 over Canada in their opening game of the FIFA World Cup in Toronto. Jovo Lukic opened the scoring in the 21st minute to give them a narrow advantage over the tournament co-hosts. The USA will also be in action later this morning when they take on Paraguay in Los Angeles. In the NRL, the Dolphins have extended their winning streak to 6 games with a 48-10 victory over the Roosters at Lang Park.
4: Both teams were undermanned due to origin selection, but the Dolphins captain and halfback Isaiah Katoa, who was released from the extended New South Wales squad to play, engineered an 8-2 rout. The Finns and Roosters both now share an 8-5 record on a night where the Chooks debuted 3 new players. Both Rex Bassingthwaite and Toby Rodwell scored tries in their first NRL games, but fellow rookie centre Reece Foley suffered a Category 1 HIA and was ruled out in the first half. There are 2 games on Saturday. The Warriors host Cronulla Sutherland, while Parramatta takes on Canberra. Quentin Hull, ABC Sport, Brisbane.
0: A superstar Australian swimmers Molly O'Callaghan and Sam Short have headed night 5 of the Australian swimming trials in Sydney. 5-time Olympic gold medalist O'Callaghan clocked a time of 52.33 seconds to win the women's 100-metre freestyle final ahead of Meg Harris in second and Shayna Jack in third. In the men's 1500 metres freestyle, Sam Short finished over 8 seconds ahead of second place Matthew Galea, with both competitors also earning a berth at the Commonwealth Games beginning late next month. Turning to the Hunter's weather now, partly cloudy with some patchy morning fog and light winds. Newcastle, Maitland, Cessnock and Scone all heading for tops of 22 degrees. ABC News.
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6: Saturday Breakfast with Scott Bevan.
7: Well, good morning to you. Welcome to your Saturday. Welcome to your weekend. And I hope you have actually found your way to Saturday, given how foggy it is outside. The fog is so thick here in Newcastle West, I could barely find my way to the studio. And that was just from my desk. It's foggy. Never mind the fog. This is a Saturday morning filled with rhythm and with melody. For one thing, we'll be joined by this musical musician.

0: sounds like a few guitars playing, doesn't it? But no, it's just one guitarist, two hands, six strings, and oodles of talent. That is the wonderful Bruce Matiski, who is a phenomenal guitarist, as if I need to say that. You just heard that. As he mixes everything from rock and classical to jazz all in one song. And his playing has taken him all around the world. Well, now he's bringing his music down to earth, so to speak. That's the name of his new album. And Bruce is joining us to play a couple of tracks live to talk about his new album and also about a special concert that is taking place in Newcastle next week. Now, more rhythm and melody, and indeed memories. Okay, I'll tell you who you are. You're Jack Hodgins. Not only is Jack a musician, but this young man is a music historian, passionate about local music past, and he's also writing a book about the Hoadley's Battle of the Sounds. Are you old enough to remember that competition? It's about half a century ago or more that that was held, the Hoadley's Battle of the Sounds, but gee, it unearthed so many well-known artists and bands. So, music historian, musician, broadcaster, and all in a very young man, Jack Hodgins, later in the show. But there is more than music on the show, I must say. We'll be heading to Maitland to find out about the city's Heritage Festival this weekend, and what a perfect place for a Heritage Festival with so much history there in the River City. We'll tackle what sounds like a wonderful bonding event and for a good cause. It's a rugby celebration known as Dads and Lads, although women are involved as well. So we'll find out about this ball and all extravaganza. And shortly on Just Add Water, we find out how work is going on a wooden boat being lovingly built on the shores of Lake Macquarie. And in the process, we learn some of the very different language that those boat builders use.
1: A strake is the plank. It's a term for the planks. They're called strakes in boat building terms.
0: Yeah. You have your own language, don't you?
1: It's to confuse everyone. If they knew what we were doing, you know, they'd probably do it.
0: Well, I'm confused. That's Nick Hornsby, who you'll hear more of in 20 minutes or so, just after 6:30. And half an hour later, we cross the lake and head to Blacksmith's Beach to see how that beautiful but eroded coastal strip may benefit from the 10-year dredging program for Swansea Channel just announced yesterday. There's gardening talk back. We meet a Newcastle family that competes in camel races. There's a postcard from the bay courtesy of Frank Future. And there is you. Always you. And I'd love to hear from you at any stage, but I'd really love to hear from you in the next five or so minutes, in the hope that you'll become our grassroots weather reporter, perhaps. That is, how do you get in touch? I haven't told you how you get in touch. Simple. 0487 99 1233 is how you text through at any time. Or you can phone 1300 33 1233. That's all coming up right here on 1233 ABC Newcastle and ABC Upper Hunter on Saturday mornings with me, Scott Bevan.
2: Weather.
0: The chance of fog. Let's change that chance to it's mighty foggy out there right now. Then what it will reveal as the fog lifts is a mostly sunny day, according to the Bureau of Meteorology, and light winds, perfect for kayaking. If I wasn't here. Overnight temps have been between 17 and 20, which is why it's felt so mild. Incredibly mild. Tomorrow, mostly sunny. And then, looking ahead to Monday, nothing there at the moment. Well, there's going to be something there, but I'll find out for you and let you know what is coming up there on Monday. But this is all why we need you. We need you for weather so that, I'm not relying on just what the Bureau's got saying there. 0487 99 1233 or 1300 33 1233 is how you get in touch.
2: Traffic.
0: All looking fairly clear on the roads at the moment, according to the computer screen. But if you know differently through your windscreen, please let us know. 0487 99 1233. But don't you text. Get the passenger to do it that way. It's you're not going to get into trouble. One hopes. Stay safe out there. Thank you to Dave from Vasey for your text in regard to what's been happening weather-wise. 5 millimetres of rain over the week, currently 13 degrees, 99% humidity, with the mountaintops buried deep in a blanket of moist, misty clouds pressing down on the hills, writes Dave. That sounds poetic, Dave, as always. Thank you, as always, for your text, mate. Much appreciated. More weather coming up. After this, from the Motors Airport, which I guess is not operating well at the moment with all this fog about. 12 past six. Good morning to you.

0: Fantastic song from the mid-70s, 1977 thereabouts, with the Motors, four-piece British band, and their big hit Airport at 16 past six. Our naughty computers weren't telling us the weather. We've had a stern talking to it, and it's ignored us, but we've managed to find the weather elsewhere. So let me tell you again what the Bureau is saying for today. There's ways around these computers. So today, it says patchy morning fog. It's more than patchy. It's a patchwork out there. Mostly sunny afternoon, though. Light winds, not much chance of rain along the coast, at least. Northerly, 10 to 15 knots, reaching up to 20 knots offshore later this evening. So the wind is picking up. Daytime maximum temps, this makes better sense, 19 to 22. The computer was trying to tell us before. We can expect 36 degrees today. That's when the alarm bells went and thought, I think this computer's misbehaving. 19 to 22. Right now around the valley, Nobby's we began, but 14, Scone 13, Murrurundi Gap 9, Nelson Bay 14. Gee, it is balmy though, isn't it, for this time of the year. Belmont 12. Now, tomorrow, cloudy, medium chance of showers, most likely in the afternoon and evening. Light winds. Yeehaw, I'll get my paddle in tomorrow. Overnight temps between 10 and 13. Daytime temps between 18 and 22. That is hot for winter. Monday. Remember I was saying to you, I have no idea what's happening Monday. Now I know. Cloudy. High chance of showers about the Lower Hunter. Medium chance elsewhere. Light winds becoming southeasterly. And again, temperatures, well, dropping a little, 15 to 19 on Monday with all those showers about. So that's what the Bureau is telling us. No thanks to the computer. But I know this person's ever reliable. He's one of our grassroots Hunter weather correspondents. He gets in touch from Munich and also from closer to home at Fullerton Cove, which is better if we're finding out Hunter weather. Matt, morning to you.
1: Yeah, good morning. Good morning, Scott.
0: How are you?
1: Yeah, well, thank you. It's a balmy 15 degrees here also.
0: Isn't it? It's ridiculously warm for this time of the year.
1: It is, yes.
0: Is it pea soup conditions over there with the fog as well?
1: Very much so. I went outside for a look and couldn't see a thing. No stars anywhere.
0: Just a whole lot of fog.
1: Yes.
0: Oh, dear. Yes. Well, it must look fantastic, though, as it rises off the water there and off the river, and it would look terrific.
1: It does, yes. Yep.
0: So what did you say the temp was at the moment there, Matt?
1: 15 degrees, yeah.
0: Any idea on the humidity? Because it feels kind of humid.
1: No, I haven't got that gear with me, Scott.
0: That's all right. And it's very still, no wind over there?
1: No wind at all, no.
0: What are you up to today, Matt?
1: Today, I think I'll going up to Glendon Brook today just for a visit. And then I'll be coming back either to the netball or the rugby. Evan, it's a toss-up.
0: Whose turn
1: it is? The grandchildren.
0: The grandkids. Oh, I see. Yeah. You could dash to both.
1: Probably could, but they're both around about 1 o'clock.
0: Right. So you're heading up the country this morning and then be back in time to go to the grandkids' sporting events?
1: Yes. It's not far up there. Hours drive.
0: So you're originally from the country, aren't you, from memory?
1: Yes, Glendon Brook, yes. Yeah.
0: And that's why you go, it's not far. It's only an hour's drive.
1: Yeah, that's right, yes.
0: How are you finding living in Fullerton Cove?
1: It's different. Yes, it's different, but I'm getting to know the people. It's an over 55 village.
0: Mm-hmm. Well, surely you don't qualify, Matt.
1: Just.
0: Maybe. Fair enough. Yeah, understood. Understood.
1: and the people, of course, are very easy to get along with.
0: That's good.
1: And, mixing in well.
0: Good on you. Hey, as always, appreciate your weather report from Fullerton Cove and Munich, for that matter. Are you planning to head back to Germany anytime soon?
1: No, I don't think so, Scott. No.
0: All right.
1: I'd love to, but no, not at this stage.
0: All right, mate. I won't hold my breath waiting for a weather report from downtown Munich then.
1: Oh, when I do, I'll go back. I'll send it over.
0: Yeah, no, please do. About that. Absolutely. Always good to yarn with you. Have a great day. Drive carefully up to the valley and get back in time for those grandkids' games.
1: Right, mate. Thank you very much.
0: Good on you. See you later.
1: Bye now.
0: One of our weather reporters, Matt of Fullerton Cove, via Munich, as you do. And my producer, who lives in a high-rise here in Newcastle. What's this my producer bit? That sounds so impersonal. My friend and colleague, Jen Ingle, who's guiding the ship today through the fog, no mean feat, and around the shoals and obstacles that is known as Scott Bevan, even bigger problem. Anyway, Captain Jen is guiding the good ship Saturday breakfast, and she tells us that from her high rise, her beautiful, expansive unit, she says it was quite eerie looking out across the city in the fog this morning. Would have been very eerie because she wouldn't have seen a thing. Normally these wonderful views, nothing to see. What's it like where you are? 0487 99 1233. Would love to know. Tell me what's happening fog-wise, weather-wise. Or you could phone, have a yarn with me, as Matt just did, 1300 33 1233. Here's Sophie B. Hawkins, who is cussing in the title of this song. Damn. There we go. I wish I was your lover. Well, not with that sort of language, Sophie.

American singer Sophie B. Hawkins. I wonder what the B stands for. Off her album Tongues and Tales and her big hit from 92 here, Damn, I Wish I Was Your Lover. 26 past 6 here on 1233 ABC Newcastle and ABC Upper Hunter. You with Scott Bevan. Good morning to you. Very foggy out there, as someone has written in saying, have you checked with a harbour master if port shipping has been affected? I presume so. I guess I could give Captain Vikas Bangia a call, who is our venerable harbour master and a wonderful bloke. But I'm not sure Vikas would want to call at 6:30 on a Saturday morning. Go, hey, Vikas, is this fog affecting what's happening on the water? Oh, but Vikas, if you're awake, mate, feel free to give me a call. Let me know if shipping has been affected on the harbour. I imagine it's also affecting flights in and out of the airport as well. We'll try and find out for you what is happening and report back. Also, reporting to us. If you're out and about and you see anything in the fog, or more to the point, don't see anything in the fog, please let us know. 1300 33 1233 or 0487 99 1233 is how you get in touch. Now, as I was mentioning, later on in the show, we have the wonderful Bruce Matiski joining us, and he's got a new album coming out called Down to Earth. And he's going to be performing tracks off this album at the Newcastle Conservatorium next Saturday. But before all of that, he's going to be coming in here to talk with us, to play with us, with all sorts of wonderful songs, including something like this one. It's coming. It's coming. Oh, it's misbehaving. It's all misbehaving this morning. Our computer's being very naughty. Let me try again. So this is, theoretically, Bruce Matiski.

0: Too Clever by Halves, Mr. Metesky, and we get to hear Playing Like That live in the studio for Saturday Sessions just after 10. That song, by the way, is called Cowley's Birthday for his fellow guitarist and mate, Steve Cowley. Happy birthday, Steve. But for now, news time.
1: Good morning, Mary Louise Vince with ABC News. Police are continuing their search for the body of a woman who was allegedly kidnapped from Sydney's northwest. Rhiannon Solomon Marin reports.
2: Police say the 58-year-old woman met with her son, Ante Popovich, at a park in Winston Hills on Monday. The two were estranged and it's believed they'd been meeting to talk about the potential lending of money. But when the woman didn't return home, she was reported missing and her car was found at the reserve the next day. On Thursday, officers arrested her 34-year-old son on the south coast and searched a home in Sanctuary Point. Police say he had her phone in his possession. The man's been charged with murder and remains in custody.
1: Iran's leadership says a possible interim peace deal to end the war with the United States is in its final stages. America's editor John Lyons has the details.
3: In a televised address, Iran's foreign minister, Abbas Araghchi, says the details of a preliminary agreement to end the war with the US have been approved by Iran's supreme leader. The interim deal involves the end of the blockade on the Strait of Hormuz and a 60-day ceasefire. A senior US official says Iran would receive sanctions relief depending on its compliance with demands laid out in a memorandum of understanding. The official says such a deal was now 80% possible and may be signed in coming days. He says no upfront financial payment will be given to Iran for any preliminary deal to end the war. John Lyons, ABC News, Washington.
1: Back home, a bid to extend the life of a Hunter coal mine by almost two decades has been referred to the state's independent planning watchdog. Hunter Valley Operations is seeking to continue mining until the end of 2045, extracting an additional 430 million tonnes of coal. The bid from the Yancoal Glencore joint ventures now been referred to the Independent Planning Commission after receiving 148 public objections and more than 1,800 submissions in support of the project. Hunter Jobs Alliance organiser Sam Wilkins says it's time for the Hunter to focus on transitioning its workforce.
4: I think it gives a false sense of security by not recognising that this change is here, by just continuing to give extensions. It's giving this false sense of security to workers and communities when really we need transition planning, transition support now.
1: Lake Macquarie Police have issued more than two dozen infringement notices after a targeted operation in a local national park. The operation in April and May followed reports of driving and trail bike riding in restricted areas in the Wallowra National Park, which caused environmental damage. Police, with the help of the New South Wales National Parks and Wildlife Service, spoke with 75 park users and issued 26 infringement notices. They included trespass, unregistered and uninsured vehicles and licence offences. A local charity is joining forces with the Newcastle Netball Association to raise awareness around domestic and family violence. Got Your Back Sister is using today's round of netball at National Park to open a conversation with hundreds of young girls, women and families. Founder Mel Histon says the charity will be there to chat with people and provide help. She says it's important everyone understands what an unhealthy relationship looks like.
5: It's not just physical, as we know, it's emotional, psychological, financial. Now it's technological. And also with the whole coercive control laws now, it's around looking at controlling behaviour, whether that's friendships, romantic relationships as well, or family relationships.
1: An unmanned Sydney Roosters have fallen out of the NRL's top four after a 48-10 humbling at the hands of the Dolphins at Lang Park. With the Tricolours missing seven players due to their State of Origin commitments, coach Trent Robinson handed out three debuts and lost 5-8 Hugo Savala to a head knock in the first half. The Roosters conceded 8-2 as they were overtaken by the Dolphins, who rose to fourth on the ladder. Robinson says he was pleased with his side's effort, but that he expected more from his experienced players.
6: I felt like the spirit was really high. You could see how hard they were working for each other, but I did expect more out of some of the leaders out there just to

0: control those moments a bit better. Thought a lot of the young blokes coming in just did really well.
1: Turning to the Hunter's weather now, partly cloudy with some patchy morning fog and light winds. Newcastle, Maitland, Cessnock and Scone all heading for tops of 22 today. Tomorrow, cloudy with a medium chance of showers, most likely later in the day, and also another top of 22 degrees. ABC News.
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2: With Scott Bevan.
4: Morning to you as the sun rises somewhere out there amid the fog. I hope your Saturday is off to a fine start. Now, if you're headed for the water, you're probably already up and at it. Be it with a board on the car or a fishing rod in the back, towing a boat perhaps. Well, this half hour, we tend to dive in, so to speak, to all the aquatic things we can do on the water, or in this case, building things to get on the water. Water, including a beautiful wooden boat slowly taking shape at Rathmines. And as you'll hear very shortly in Just Add Water, the boat builders have reached a milestone worth celebrating.
5: Just a toast to the Weems for this stage. Cheers, anyone?
4: Yeah, so never mind Just Add Water, just add a dram as well. You'll hear that story in Just Add Water very shortly. We'll also head to the beach to chat with surf guru Dave Anderson about what's happening waves-wise. And later on in the show, the water theme continues as we head out to sea with our postcard from the bay and experience a wonderful meeting of marine creatures.
6: A whole bunch of dolphins came in. They started bow riding us as we were moving along. Next thing, this young whale comes up and decides he wants to bow ride us as well. And he's a bit perturbed when he sees the dolphins there and he's trying to push them away. And, oh, dear, it was all going on.
4: That's Frank Future, tourism leader, tourist boat skipper, who's providing us with that postcard from the bay. A little later in the show. That's all coming up right here on 1233 ABC Newcastle and ABC Upper Hunter. Here's Stevie Winwood. While You See a Chance. Up next, we're going planking. No, not the viral internet craze of the 2000s. All those exercises some fit people do. Planking as in boat building. In Just Add Water, right after Stevie.

0: It's a wonderful song, isn't it? I love that song from 1980 off the Ark of a Diver album, which was a superb album. Steve Winwood, While You See a Chance. It had so many big moments with bands like Traffic and what other bands was he in? Oh, Spencer Davis Group. That's right. But huge solo success with that album and with that song, While You See a Chance. At 19 minutes to 7 here on 12:33 ABC Newcastle and ABC Upper Hunter. Jen has been looking at the shipping schedule. She's already plotting her escape to run away to sea. 40 minutes working with me and this is what happens. And she tells me that the first ship is due into the harbour at 9:15. So hopefully by then the fog will have lifted. In the meantime, if you're kayaking on the harbour, maybe take care. Because it sure is foggy still out there. Wherever you are in the Hunter, let us know how the pea soup is there, the consistency of that pea soup. 0487 99 1233. Since we're talking things water.
1: Just add water.
0: Indeed, time to celebrate all things aquatic and wonderful in the Hunter. Now, you may remember late last year I visited the workshops of the Lake Macquarie Classic Boat Association on the shores of Lake Macquarie at Rathmines as the volunteers there began building a wooden skiff for rowing. And this skiff is known as a Whims. And I thought it'd be good to head back there and see how that wooden boat is taking shape, how it's progressing. So I went along and had a talk with a couple of the team members, including team leader Nick Hornsby and Mario Macchia and Chris Stewart. So, how about off we go for Just Add Water.
2: Nick Hornsby, we're at the boat shed and we're just about to put the last plank on the skiff that we've just been building.
0: And when we last spoke 6 months ago, we were looking at a skeleton and a whole lot of plans. My, how things have changed.
2: Yes, they have. We've put six planks either side. And this is a momentous stage.
0: What makes it momentous?
2: Planking is a significant part of the operation, and that's why it's a major milestone in the making of a clinker boat.
0: And one of your team members here, who I spoke to 6 months ago.
3: Mario Macchia.
0: Mario, what has taken place? How much sweat and tears have gone into the past 6 months in taking this skiff from a skeleton to where it's now almost fully planked?
3: First of all, I'm glad you didn't say blood, but it's taken a lot of discussions. They're not very easy to say, oh yeah, it's good enough, let's put it on. It's got to be on and off till we're right, until they're happy. So it's taken a fair bit of work and a fair bit of time.
0: So it's meant at times the planks have come off and then had to put back on. Yeah. What's that like as a worker?
3: Well, as a worker, you think, me not having the knowledge, you think, oh, yeah, we're right, we're able to glue it. But when they point out why we can't glue it yet and where the discrepancies are, it could be up to three times, sometimes four times for the plank to go on, get clamped. When we first started it, we put the first two planks on and glued on and they were finished. But when we came back, they weren't right. So they got put in the garbage bin is the shortest way to put it. Off we go, start again.
0: As we can hear, we are in a workshop. There's work going on all around us here in the background. Nick, why so exacting, given it is a boat going in the water, as long as it doesn't leak? Isn't that all that counts?
2: No, there's the form of the boat to be followed.
0: What do you mean by that? That sounds fancy.
2: Well, the shape of it, the shape of it. The planks have to be all shaped, and we make a template first, and then we cut out and scarf the plywood and then fit it. So to maintain the shape of the boat.
0: Is this the final plank that these two fellas are working on at the moment?
3: Yes, it is. They finished it off on Tuesday.
2: If you look at it, you can see the shape of it.
0: Will we wander over and have a look at it? The thing that strikes me as well is when you talk about wood, you imagine that it's stiff, but I can see that this is pliable, it's bending.
2: Oh, yes, well, you can see the shape of it.
3: And the thing I've learned about boats, Scott, is that it's got to be pleasing to the eye. When you look at a boat, it's got to be smooth and equal. Yeah, because if it's rough and bumpy, it doesn't look very nice.
0: That's when Nick says it's got to come off.
2: And it also has to lap. You see, it's called a lap strake. So one plank has to lap on top of the other, as fine a tolerance as possible.
0: There's another boat building term you've given us there, Nick, strake. What's strake mean?
2: A strake is the plank. It's the term for the planks. They're called strakes in boat building terms.
0: Yeah. You have your own language, don't you?
2: It's to confuse everyone. If they knew what we were doing, you know, they would probably do it.
0: Look into my eyes, Nick. I'm confused. And fascinated. Mario, you're a tradesman. You're a retired tradesman. You have a huge kit bag of practical skills. What have you learnt here where your eyes have been open? You've thought, geez, I never thought about that.
3: Well, I've participated in a smaller skiff when I first joined this club. And I got in on after the initial, but this I got in on the groundwork and making the form, making the drawings from transferring drawing from a drawing onto what they call lofting. That's one thing I've learned. The other thing I've learned is there's nothing straight on the boat. And again, like I said before, it's got to be pleasing to the eye. The shape of the boat has got to be looking good.
0: Have you learnt patience as well, Mario?
3: I'm sure these two have learnt patience.
2: By the way, this is Chris. He's the expert in the planking.
0: So what's your name?
4: Chris Stewart, and I've had a little bit of experience in building these, and so I've been really happy to be able to join in with the crew here on building this boat.
0: What's been the toughest bit, Chris?
4: I've got to be careful what I say here, but no, it's been a breeze. It's been quite easy. There's been no problems or tough bits. It's all been very rewarding.
0: I imagine in building this boat, it also builds camaraderie, builds teamwork, builds conversations between fellas here in this workshop.
4: Absolutely, yes. It's an essential part of my life, I think the other guys as well. Just 2 days per week, it's enough, but it's almost essential for us old blokes.
0: How many have been working on this, Nick?
2: Probably two or three, up to six. Of course, we only work 2 mornings a week.
0: In terms of hours, would it be hundreds of hours? What would you guess in the combined total of man hours spent?
2: A couple of hundred, I think.
4: 200 hours.
2: Yeah, something like that.
0: That's an enormous undertaking there.
2: Well, we do it for pleasure, not for sort of profit, so we take our time.
0: Mario, on that point before that I asked Chris about, the building of camaraderie, of teamwork, what's that like for the association?
3: From my point of view, there's a lot of banter goes on when we're here working. And we're not scared of saying something that we get a laugh out of, so that's a really good thing to come here and enjoy that part of it. From the association's point of view, we're going to get another rowing boat that's going to be built here and it's going to stay here, and I think that's a good thing for the people here.
0: So further to that, how is this going to be used?
3: Because we have a section of the community here that like to row, our numbers have swelled where we can't accommodate them on the Catalina, on the St Isles skiff. So this is a backup boat to take anything over 6 people. This can take 3 people, so that gives us the capacity to go out with 9 people on the rowing day.
0: And when is this likely to hit the water? We're at a momentous stage here today with the final plank going on, but when is it likely to be on the water?
2: I wouldn't advise you to hold your breath. Probably another 9 months, I think.
0: What? It looks completed to the layman. What's going on from here?
2: Well, we have to turn it over and do all the bits inside. Then it has to be painted. So 9 months is probably reasonable.
0: So at this point then, have there been any thoughts as to what you might call this boat?
3: Well, it'll probably go to the committee like we've done in the past, and there's a bit of a tradition of naming boats after the base, the RAAF base. But I'm not sure if we need to stay with that. So I would like just to call it the Whims, because that's where it comes from.
0: What's Whims mean?
3: The village where the boat comes from, where it was designed. And it's a village in Scotland. So I think it's a nice name, Whims. Spelt really weirdly, but yeah.
0: Chris, do you have any thoughts about what naming? It could be named?
4: Naming. No, this is an Iard Outred design. And the names of his boats they're fairly iconic, so I'm happy to leave it as the Whims.
0: And to have another boat that tells part of a new story about boating on the lake and fits into that long tradition of boating on the lake, what's that mean to you, Mario?
3: I was never a rower till I joined this community here, And since I've joined it, I enjoy it tremendously. It's almost like a religion to me, the Tuesdays I go rowing. The whims has taken up a little bit of that spare time, plus the Catalina's been in maintenance, so it's made it easier to come and work on the whims. But to me, it means a lot to get out of the house. Even in the misty weather we had on Tuesday morning where you couldn't see where you were going, we were out there rowing, and to me, that's a great activity.
5: So, Nick?
2: I think it should be called perseverance.
5: So, Nick, a moment of history is about to take place with the whims?
2: It is, it is. A significant milestone, I think, is the term. We've still got a long way to go. We're putting the last plank on the boat, so it's a significant event.
5: And I believe accompanying this significant event is also another significant event.
2: Yes, a small dram is required to celebrate. The last plank is called the whiskey plank for exactly that reason.
5: What's everyone drinking here?
6: It's a single malt from the lowlands of Scotland. It's a sea cask, so we're going to share that around today.
5: Seems rather apt, being called sea cask.
6: It is, yes, very much so.
5: Sea cask by the lake.
2: Just a toast to the Weems for this stage. Cheers, anyone?
7: Cheers. Well done, boys.
5: Well done, boys, indeed. Those boat builders know how to have a good time. Or to respect tradition, I should say. They are the members of the Lake Macquarie Classic Boat Association, as that lovingly built Weems is taking shape. But still 9 months away or so from hitting the water. So I guess that means more whiskey in between. In a couple of minutes, we stay near the water, get a surf report from Dave, straight after Dolly. 9 to 5 at 8 to 7.

0: Dolly with the title track of that hit film, hit song. 9 to 5. At 5 to 7, thank you, Train Chick, for your text and your photo showing not much out of the windscreen. View coming down Allendale Road towards New England Highway, usually a beautiful view over the valley and Hunter River. Today it's a whitewash, she writes, as evidenced by the photo attached. Just white. Thankfully, you can see the road. Keep your eyes on the road there, Train Chick. Keep it safe. Down to the beach we go, and I wonder if the fog is clearing there, Dave Anderson. How are you?
1: G'day there, Scott. Yes, you can see it coming down through the river and also up Parkway Avenue now. Where I am here, we've got good visibility, but down at Swansea, they're reporting only around about 10 to 20 metres of their fog this morning, whereas up at Port Stephens, lovely clear sky up there, only 2 octaves of clouds. So it's a good morning if you're coming up for a bit of exercise or if you're going out fishing, because the seas are really calm this morning. We've just had a high tide at 18 minutes past 6, 1.5 metres, and that swell's still down, very small, and it's only just breaking in a couple of spots this morning. You can generally tell it when it's really calm here by the speed of the fishing boats that are going past, because there's not much of a bump out there this morning. The wave rider buoy, now that's only 0.6 of a metre, 14 seconds, 135 degrees, wave size between 1 to 1.5 foot, coming in from the southeast. North by northwesterly winds, well, they're pretty calm, they're only about 3 knots. And the water temperature, well, that's 19 degrees. The outside temperature's 13.6 and 96% humidity, of course, with all that fog. So it's pretty much grey on grey up here this morning. Looking for a wave, tiny break in at the Cowrie Hole, up towards the cliff, and also Pogonoski's this morning. Can't see much of an improvement either tomorrow as well. Currently, we do have 3 ships at anchor off port at the moment out there. The wind in the harbour, north by northwest, between 8 to 12 knots. Down at Swansea, northerly winds at 3 knots. The bar is calm. Bridge opening at 7 o'clock with 3 vessels going out. 8 o'clock, 2 vessels going out. And 4 p.m. this afternoon with 2 vessels coming in. But we'll probably see a few more bookings there as well. Half metre seas and swell. The pressure 1,030, the same it's been for the last few days. They got 15 degrees this morning. Port Stephens, north by northwest winds, they're at 3 knots. Inside water slight, no break on the shoals, their barometer 1,028. And they've got 100% humidity, but no fog, and 14 degrees. So quite a few people up early exercising this morning. There's only 2 or 3 out in the surf, and a couple of people having a swim.
0: Perfect. And I can hear the waves very gentle in the background there, Dave.
1: Yes, it's in these type of conditions there, it always sounds louder because the waves just slap onto the shore break. And as you're coming up towards the beach, you can hear that and you think, oh, we've got a few waves up there. But unless it's really big and things start vibrating. But yeah, this morning, yeah, small and clean is the scene.
0: It sounds wonderful for all of us. Hey, mate, thank you very much. Be careful of that grey on grey. Find your way through it.
1: Yeah, okay, I need a foghorn.
0: Okay, see you later. If you hear, you'll know Dave is headed your way. Well, maybe a ship in the harbour. Morning to all the mariners coming and going. Coming up very shortly is the 7 o'clock news. Also later in the show, the man that sounds like he has many, many, many hands, just 2 there, 10 fingers doing wonders on the guitar, Bruce Matiski joins us for Saturday sessions. After the 7 o'clock news, though, we're going to find out if the dredging in Swansea Channel could be terrific for the beautiful and eroded coastline around Blacksmith along Nine Mile Beach there, as all that sand is pumped over out of the channel, where it sometimes grabs the bottoms of boats, and it helps deal with that erosion issue. Straight after the news.

0: search continues for a Sydney mother police say was murdered, and both the US and Iran signal a peace deal is close. This is ABC News. Good morning. I'm Mary Louise Vince. Authorities are searching for the body of a woman who was last seen in Sydney's northwest. Tony Ibrahim reports.
1: The 58-year-old woman was meeting her estranged son at a park in Winston Hills on Monday. Police say the two messaged earlier, discussing the possible lending of money in what they described as a tense exchange. But the woman went missing immediately after, and police have found her car at the park. On Thursday, officers arrested her son, Ante Popovich, in Tomarong on the south coast. Police allege he had his mother's phone. The 34-year-old has been charged with murder and is being held in custody.
0: The United States says a deal to end the war in the Middle East is still far from certain due to internal divisions inside Iran. America's editor John Lyons has more.
2: While 24 hours earlier, President Donald Trump suggested a memorandum of understanding to end the war could be signed by the US and Iran this weekend, it seems such a deal is not imminent. The possible peace deal would involve a 60-day ceasefire and the reopening of the Strait of Hormuz. A senior US official says such a deal was now 80% possible. He said the deal proposed by the United States would be performance-based, that for each condition Iran complied with, it would be rewarded with economic relief. Iran says while an interim deal has never been closer, it could still be subject to changes.
0: Meanwhile, further raising the prospect of imminent peace, the Prime Minister of Pakistan says the US and Iran have agreed to the final text of a deal to end the war. Shehbaz Sharif, a key mediator, says peace has never been as close and Pakistan is working with both sides on the next steps. Australia's new ambassador to the US says he's been reassured that America's shipbuilding program is growing to fulfil the AUKUS pact. North America correspondent Cayman Gock reports.
3: Ambassador Greg Moriarty says he's spoken with the Trump administration and the US defence industry about the AUKUS pact. He says the shipbuilding program is not where America wants it to be, but he's been told that the boat production rate is growing. The deal requires America to increase the number of submarines it builds in order for Australia to then get second-hand boats. Mr. Moriarty took up the post last month and also said he will robustly push back on the Trump administration's new proposed 12.5% tariff on Australian imports. Cayman Gock, ABC News, Washington.
0: Back home, the Hunter Jobs Alliance says hundreds of local jobs are in limbo, with one of the state's largest coal mine expansions referred to the Independent Planning Commission. Hunter Valley Operations is seeking to continue mining until the end of 2045, extracting an additional 430 million tonnes of coal. The state government has already granted the Muswellbrook mine an 18-month extension designed to give workers certainty while the long-term application is assessed. Hunter Jobs Alliance organiser Sam Wilkins says the mine employs more than 1,000 people.
4: There's a real chance that HVO won't go ahead, and if it doesn't, those workers will be left high and dry. And it could be as early as the end of this year that that happens. So that's why we're really concerned. It's a real turning point for the Hunter.
0: Plans for a $200 million battery energy storage system in the Hunter's wine region is now open for public comment. Carly Cook reports.
5: Avenis Energy is proposing to build the battery energy storage system on Wine Country Drive, Rothbury. The application says the project would store electricity during times of low demand and dispatch it during periods of high demand or low generation. Avenis says it should help to stabilise the grid and drive down electricity prices. Construction is expected to take about 12 months, and the expected operational life of the project is about 50 years, with refurbishments needed after around 20 years of operation. The project is on public display until July the 10th.
0: The world's richest man, Elon Musk, says he has huge ambitions for SpaceX after becoming the world's first trillionaire as investors got their first chance to buy shares in his company. Tim Wharton has the details.
6: The world's richest man, Elon Musk, has just got richer, becoming the world's first trillionaire after investors got their first chance to buy shares in his company, SpaceX. The initial public offering on the Nasdaq Stock Exchange in New York is the biggest in history and values SpaceX at almost $2.5 trillion. Speaking at the opening of trading, Mr. Musk says SpaceX has exceeded his wildest dreams.
7: If people had told me this was going to happen, I was like, man, you must be smoking some really good crack. Because...
8: I think this company's going
6: to
8: fail.
6: The newly minted trillionaire says he doesn't want to limit space travel to an elite few, and that's why he founded the company.
0: The time is now 5 minutes past seven. Britain's Prime Minister Sir Keir Starmer has remained defiant in an interview with the BBC, doubling down on his refusal to resign. Europe correspondent Catherine Diss reports.
9: In his first interview since his leadership woes last month, Sir Keir Starmer was defiant, saying it's his duty to stay on as Prime Minister and that he doesn't want to plunge the country into the chaos of a leadership contest. The comments come a day after his Defence Secretary John Healey resigned over the government's defence spending plan, arguing it fell well short of what was needed to meet the security needs of the moment. He's the sixth minister to resign following Labour's disastrous local election results in May. Catherine Dees, ABC News, London.
0: The National Children's Commissioner, Deb Sabaris, says childhood poverty and homelessness is on the rise. She says children can find themselves on the streets when their families are in conflict and housing is insecure. The Commissioner says it's important children have access to good family support and urgent mental health and drug and alcohol services, but the cost of living crisis is adding extra pressure.
10: There is absolutely no doubt that childhood poverty is on the rise. There's no doubt that the numbers of children who are homeless is on the rise, and there's no doubt that we've got entrenched problems in out-of-home care.
0: An elusive marsupial has been spotted in the Mar Lakes National Park for the first time in 13 years. The brush-tailed phasgogales is a small tree-dwelling marsupial closely related to quolls and the Tasmanian devil. It was captured on feral cat monitoring cameras in the park earlier this week. National Parks ranger Lou Stanton says it's a rare and unexpected find.
11: There's small native critters like the phasgogale that are particularly vulnerable to feral cat predation, and our team is really in those early stages of assessing the landscape to develop an approach on how to manage it all.
0: Lake Macquarie Police have issued more than two dozen infringement notices after a targeted operation in a local national park. The operation in April and May followed reports of driving and trail bike riding in restricted areas in the Wallara National Park, which caused environmental damage. Police, with the help of the New South Wales National Parks and Wildlife Service, spoke with 75 park users and issued 26 infringement notices. They included trespass, unregistered and uninsured vehicles, and licence offences. About 50,000 people are expected to flock to Circular Quay for the final night of Sydney's Vivid Festival tonight. Destination New South Wales says this year's event is proving about as popular as previous years. In 2025, 2.5 million people attended the festival, spending about $165 million. To finance, stocks on Wall Street have closed higher as investors held out hope for a peace deal between Iran and the US, and as SpaceX shares surged in their debut, making it Wall Street's biggest public listing in history. Its shares rose above the initial public offering price of $135 a piece, valuing the company at more than $2 trillion. The Dow Jones Industrial Average rose 0.7%, the broad S&P 500 gained 0.5%, and the tech-heavy NASDAQ was close to 0.33% higher. The global benchmark Brent crude is lower at $86.91 a barrel. Gold is stronger at $4,215 an ounce, and the Australian dollar is higher, buying 70.5 US cents. Now with sport, here's Fraser Fife.
12: The Dolphins have climbed into the NRL's top four with a 48-10 defeat of the Sydney Roosters at Lang Park. English import Herbie Farnworth starred for the Dolphins, providing two try assists and crossing once himself as his side ran in 8-2 for their sixth consecutive victory. Dolphins coach Christian Wolf has also heaped praise on captain Isaiah Katoa for his performance.
13: He's outstanding. He gets some real confidence out of that and he played that way tonight.
12: The Chiefs have booked their place in the Super Rugby Pacific Grand Final, dispatching the Crusaders 49-12 in Hamilton. Meanwhile, in the AFL, Geelong had a 45-point victory at home over

0: Gold Coast. Night 5 of the Australian swimming trials in Sydney saw Molly O'Callaghan win the women's 100 metres freestyle final, while Sam Short finished over 8 seconds clear of the field in the men's 1500 metres freestyle. And Australian tennis player Alex de Minaur is through to the semi-finals of the Rosmalen Grass Court Championships in the Netherlands, defeating French qualifier Benjamin Bonzi 6-2, 6-4.
1: And briefly to the Hunter's weather, partly cloudy with patchy morning fog and light winds today. Newcastle, Maitland, Cessnock and Scone all heading for tops of 22 degrees. ABC News.
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4: Indeed, good morning to you as the day gets underway, and I hope your weekend is off to a wonderful start. Still grey and foggy here in Newcastle West, may I say. Wherever you are in the Hunter or beyond, whatever you may be doing, however you may be listening, thanks very much for your company. Well, you may have heard yesterday that there's some long-term help headed to Lake Macquarie boaters with a 10-year plan for the dredging of Swansea Channel. And with the removal of all this sand from the channel, there may also be a win for those along the beautiful but eroded stretch of coastline at Blacksmiths. So can the Swansea Channel sand offer a future for Blacksmiths Beach? In a few moments, we'll ask a member of the local community group for its thoughts on all of that as they fight to bring Blacksmiths back, to use the name of their group. Also in this hour, we'll tackle what sounds like a wonderful bonding event and all for a very good cause. It's a rugby celebration known as Dads and Lads, and women are involved as well. So we'll find out about this ball and all extravaganza just before 8. Now, Cara is away this weekend, but what a wonderful replacement we have. Now, I know a few of you are probably saying, oh, Cara's irreplaceable. But of course she's replaceable. I mean, Cara who? Well, today, telling us how we can spend our weekend and keeping me in line, good luck, is Jennifer Ingall. Jen's What's On in 30 minutes, which means you have a little bit of time to get info through to Jen as well. So if you have an event on about the Valley this weekend, get in touch with Jen over the next 30 or so minutes so she can spread the word about your event. 0487 99 1233 or 1300 33 1233. Also later in the show, we head out to sea with our postcard from the bay and experience a wonderful meeting of marine creatures.
5: A whole bunch of dolphins came in. They started bow riding us as we were moving along. Next thing, this young whale comes up and decides he wants to bow ride us as well. And he's a bit perturbed when he sees the dolphins there and he's trying to push them away. And, oh, dear, it was all going on.
4: That's Port Stephens tourism leader Frank Future, who is providing us with that wonderful postcard from the bay. That's all coming up here on 1233 ABC Newcastle and ABC Upper Hunter.
3: Weather.
4: Thanks to Dave Williams, our Vasey weather correspondent, for sending in a photo and a missive from out in the fields, out in the paddocks. And his photo indicates you can still see quite clearly in Vasey. As Dave says, you can see for a couple of kilometres with only the hills shrouded in mist. Lovely photo. Always appreciate your thoughts, Dave. Now, for the Bureau's thoughts about what today holds. Partly cloudy. Patchy. They're persisting with this word patchy. Morning fog. At least where I am, it doesn't look very patchy. It looks like a thick blanket. Light winds. Daytime maximum temps between 19 and 22. Right now around the valley, Nobby's we began before 14. Paterson 13, morning Paterson, Scone 12, Raymond Terrace 14, and on the western shores of Lake Macquarie, the place of many night owls, the place of much water, where I'm sure there's no fog whatsoever. It's all just sunshine. Wonji Wonji, 12 degrees.

0: Morning, Wonji. Tomorrow, cloudy, medium chance of showers, most likely in the afternoon and evening. Light winds, overnight temps 10 to 13, daytime temps 18 to 22. And then on Monday, there's a high chance of showers, just to let you know, to welcome you back to work. That's in the lower Hunter at least, and a medium chance elsewhere in regards to those showers. And the light winds will pick up with southeasterly during the morning and then taper off again. That's all coming on Monday. Don't worry about that. You've got a whole weekend to get through yet. If you want to tell me what's happening in your neck of the woods weather-wise, easy to do. 0487 99 1233.
1: Traffic.
0: Traffic is flowing, albeit I hope safely and carefully and slowly through the fog. Take it easy out there. Now, if you are out there in the fog and you can still see something other than the road and think, that's no good, we have to report that. And if it's safe for you to do so, 1300 33 1233, excuse me, or text 0487 99 1233. So up next, will shifting sands be a win-win for residents in Lake Macquarie as the sand dredge from Swansea from the channel to help free up passage for boats deals with the erosion problem nearby at Blacksmith's Beach? We'll find out next, the take on all of that from one of the community group members, right after Robbie Williams, Better Man, at 16 past 7.

0: Robbie Williams, beautiful song off his Sing When You're Winning album, Better Man. 26 years ago that came out, 2000. Doubtlessly he'll be doing that song on November 17 when he plays Hunter Stadium on his Britpop World Tour. Robbie coming to Newcastle. The meeting of two great forces. Well, for more than a century, people have been trying to work out how to stop sand clogging up Swansea Channel to keep it navigable, and then what to do with all that sand once it's removed. Well, yesterday, the State Minister for the Hunter and local member, Yasmin Catley, announced a 10-year dredging program for the channel, with a dredge to be based in the area and the initial removal of 83,000 cubic metres of sand. So all that sand is to be pumped over towards Blacksmith Beach along that long stretch there known as 9 Mile Beach, which for many years has been contending with erosion and degradation. So is this a win-win? Let's talk to one of those who may well know, one of those who's been fighting for the beach. Miles Nidri is from the community organisation Bring Blacksmith Back, and he joins us on the line. Morning, Miles. How are you?
1: G'day, Scotty. How are you?
0: Very well, thank you, mate. Thanks for getting up early. Mind you, you're always up early anyway.
1: Not this morning, though. Yeah.
0: Oh, sorry.
1: No, it's all good. No. I'm normally awake, but yeah, you caught me out this morning.
0: So, for those who don't know, what's the problem at Blacksmiths, and just how bad is the erosion and the degradation?
1: Righto. It's the same situation as Stockton. We've got a man-made break wall that prevents the sand to flow from the channel into the beach and replenish the sand that we lose with the 80%. That moves north naturally with the normal flow of sand. So this is an ongoing issue that we've had for a long time, but it's reached the point now where the beach itself is not virtually non-surfable anymore. The sand's just all gone from the inshore area, so we don't get the surf like we used to.
0: Wow.
1: And the unfortunate effect of that too is it stops the waves breaking a longer way out, and they focus more on the inshore and causes even more beach erosion. So it's an ongoing issue, just like Stockton. So obviously that announcement yesterday was fantastic. We've been involved with the process so far, but unfortunately the pumping system only goes to the golf course, where we were trying to get the sand to outlets further back towards the break wall, so you could target where you could put the sand.
0: So you think it's too far north?
1: It's a start, and we're more than happy that it's got that far, but will it get the sand to where we actually need it across the entire beach? That's the issue we think is yet to be completely solved, but we're heading in the right direction, and we're pretty happy to get to where we are right now, but we'd really like that extra hurdle to get it down to the breakwater and in front of the surf club and along the stretch towards Manila Street, and I'll fill that area back in like we were talking about.
0: Miles, yeah. You know that area so well. Is this physically possible to do that? Is it possible for the pipeline to be redirected further south, or can you truck the sand that is pumped over down further down the beach towards the breakwater?
1: No, it's completely possible. Snapper Rocks sand bypass system at Tweed has multiple outlets, so it's engineering. It's not an issue. It's just an extra pump at the beach, and then pipelines attached to it, and then with outlets towards the break wall, down in front of the surf club, Tricky Street, Manila Street, across the beach like that. Yeah, so it's definitely engineering-wise not really much of an issue. I think we're looking at about an extra $2 million is what we've been told from pumping people. That's not a huge more expense to spend to get it to where we need. Yeah.
0: Have you had that conversation with Yasmin Catley or those?
1: Yeah. We've been talking with Yasmin about it. But the thing is that it's been a process of the initial dredge and pumping system was from the fund. They took some money out of that fund to do the boat ramp at Blacksmiths. Mm-hmm. So, and from what we've sort of looked at, well, maybe that money could have been spent on the pumping system and sourced it somewhere else. But anyway, that's something we're working on, and we're hoping that we can get that next hurdle to get the sand where we actually need it, not just to the beach. Yeah.
0: Miles, the initial amount being about 83,000 cubic metres to be pumped out of the channel, what difference in real terms do you reckon that'll make?
1: It'll make a bit of difference. The dredge that they did at Stockton Beach about 2 years ago was about 120,000 cubic metres when they used that offshore dredge. So it'll fix it a little bit, but that one at Stockton only lasted about 6-7 months and then the sand depleted again. But so it's obviously ongoing, but it's hard to estimate the amount of sand that we've lost from the inshore and the actual beach itself, because it's obviously shrunk over the years. So yeah, it's a start. There's a man-made island on Elizabeth Island in the channel where they've been stockpiling a lot of the previous dredging. Yep. And we'd actually like them to attack that issue as well and get that, remove that man-made island and put that sand onto the beach. So once they get the dredge and the pipeline in, obviously we can start looking at lots of different things there. And the other thing too is we've got the desal plant a few kilometres north of where mm-hmm. that outlet's going to be. Mm-hmm. And depending on when we pump the sand out onto the beach, if this prevailing swell is not north, the northeast swell, which will go south, obviously, to Blacksmiths, it could go north and end up in the desal plant area, and that would clog that system up. So I think there's an engineering issue for that as well. So we're thinking, well, if you get the pipeline where we're talking about, that'll solve another problem that could possibly arise.
0: Yeah. Well, I'm sure Hunter Water would be most interested to be part of that conversation then.
1: Yes. Well, we've done lots of work on sand movement and that as part of the group, and we've consulted lots of people over the years, and we all know that where the sand goes north, it's 80% of the time. So, yeah.
0: If the beach continues to erode, how does that erode the community? What does that do to the community?
1: Righto. Well, we used to have two board riding clubs at Blacksmiths, so the local Blacksmiths board riders and the 9 Mile board riders. The 9 Mile board riders is the ones that's been going since the 60s. So both of them have folded because there's not surfable waves. You can't run a contest reliably month to month. And obviously you can't go there if you have a massive swell, say if the Cathay Classic's on, or another charity sort of event, things like that, and the swell's big and massive and southerly, and that obviously was when Blacksmiths came on for quality waves like that. Mm. That means you can't run them either, sort of thing. So getting the Blacksmiths area back into surfable means like it was will obviously mean that more surfers can use it. So it's also not just a beginner wave. Obviously, when the swell's up, the channel to the surf club where it used to break, where the sand was, can handle up to 8 feet plus on sort of thing. So it's a really good spot for experienced surfers. On a smaller day, it's good for beginners, older folk like me now, because I'm getting older too. And so you used to be able to ride pretty much from the channel right along the beach to the surf club on good days. And I haven't had that for probably over 15 years since it last broke like that.
0: Goodness.
1: But this last sort of 10 years, it's really the beach has dramatically lost. Like, we lost a viewing platform at Manila Street, and we watched that in real time. We had taking photos of the pathway that went to the beach, and the posts were about 2 metres apart, 1.5 metres apart. And there was about 10 of them, and it went down to 2. And we were saying, this is really, really close. And it did get close, that to tear down that platform.
0: Goodness.
1: So, yeah.
0: To end where we began, Miles, you mentioned that it's the same as roughly as what's happening in Stockton. Stockton gets a lot of publicity about this. Everyone knows the situation at Stockton. Mm. And here it is playing out before your very eyes in this treasured piece of coastline there at Blacksmiths, and yet so few know about it. What's going on?
1: Not really sure. We did have a couple of rallies. We've been in the papers. We've obviously been interviewed with ABC Radio over the years, but I think Stockton's a decade plus ahead of where Blacksmiths is in its erosion issues, and it's the same thing. It's a man-made structure. They've got a harbour entrance. All that sand that's on Nobby's Beach that you can see at Nobby's Beach, guess where that used to go before the breakwaters were put in for the harbour, across there and into Stockton. So it's a similar issue. So you can talk about erosion, And that's going to happen across the coast. But remember, we've got man-made structures there.
0: And they're not going to be taken away, though, Miles. So
1: no, of course not.
0: Are you going to chase your tail here? While ever Swansea has that northern breakwater, you're going to lose your beach.
1: Well, this is what we're saying. It's a man-made problem, and there's a man-made solution, which is a sand transfer system and pumping the sand up along the beach where we need it. And that's what we're hoping the outcome will be. But step in the right direction. We're pretty happy that we got to here. We just need that extra little bit just to get it absolutely into where we want. Yeah.
0: We'll be interested to see where the conversation goes from here, securing the knowledge that you and your fellow Bring Blacksmiths Back committee members. We'll keep that conversation going. So let's talk again, mate. But in the meantime, I do hope you catch some waves.
1: No worries, Scott. Thank you very much for having me on.
0: Thanks for your Saturday and getting up early.
1: No worries, mate.

0: Perhaps part of the solution. 0487 99 1233. It's news time.
1: Mary Louise Vince with ABC News. Both the US and Iran are signalling that a peace deal to the end of the war is close. Pakistan's Prime Minister Shahbaz Sharif says the text of a peace deal between the US and Iran has been agreed. The mediator spoke after Iran's Foreign Minister Abbas Araghchi said peace had never been closer in a social media post that was shared by Donald Trump. Police say they are searching for the body of a woman who was allegedly kidnapped from Sydney's northwest. Police say the 58-year-old met with her son, Ante Popovich, on Monday at a park in Winston Hills, where her car was later found. The two are estranged, and it's believed

0: the potential lending of money. Officers arrested her 34-year-old son on the South Coast and have charged him with murder. The world's richest man, Elon Musk, says he has huge ambitions for his company SpaceX after he became the world's first trillionaire as investors got their first chance to buy shares in his company. The initial public offering on the Nasdaq Stock Exchange in New York is the biggest in history and values SpaceX at almost $2.5 trillion. Speaking at the opening of trading, Mr. Musk says SpaceX has shown anything is possible.
1: We want to be able to take anyone who wants to go to the moon, anyone who wants to go to Mars, or anywhere in the solar system, and maybe beyond the solar system at some point. We want to be able to take you there. Not just a few astronauts, I mean you, literally you. SpaceX wants to be able to take you to the moon, take you to Mars, and ultimately beyond.
0: Back home, a bid to extend the life of a Hunter coal mine by almost two decades has been referred to the state's independent planning watchdog. Hunter Valley Operations is seeking to continue mining until the end of 2045, extracting an additional 430 million tonnes of coal. The bid from the Yancoal Glencore joint venture has now been referred to the Independent Planning Commission after receiving 148 public objections and more than 1,800 submissions in support of the project. Hunter Jobs Alliance organiser Sam Wilkins says it's time for the Hunter to focus on transitioning its workforce.
2: I think it gives a false sense of security by not recognising that this change is here, by just continuing to give extensions. It's giving this false sense of security to workers and communities when really we need transition planning, transition support now.
0: The National Parks and Wildlife Service hopes the discovery of a rare marsupial in the Mar Lakes National Park is a sign vulnerable species are returning to the area. Rangers spotted a brush-tailed phascogales for the first time in 13 years while monitoring feral cat cameras inside the park earlier this week. The rat-sized marsupial has a long, bushy tail and is related to quolls and the Tasmanian devil. Ranger Lou Stanton says it was an unexpected find as the phascogales population has been in decline.
3: They're subject to predation, so as we've got clearing of native forests and as humans do what humans do and predation by feral animals, their kind of habitat is reducing and their population's reducing as well.
0: Beachgoers are being warned to steer clear of the water at a spot on the central coast. The latest Beach Watch data indicates pollution is likely at Terrigal Beach today. The water quality has been deemed unsuitable for swimming. Canada has drawn 1-1 with Bosnia and Herzegovina in their opening game of the FIFA World Cup in Toronto. Trailing 1-0, the late Kyle Larin pegged one back for the tournament co-hosts in the 78th minute to claim a point on home soil. It's Canada's first point in their third World Cup appearance. The USA will also be in action later this morning when they take on Paraguay in Los Angeles. The Dolphins have climbed to the NRL's top four with a 48-10 humbling of the Sydney Roosters at Lang Park. English import Herbie Farnworth starred for the Dolphins, providing two try assists and crossing one himself as a side ran in 8-2 for their sixth consecutive victory. The defeat was the Roosters' third in four games and saw them fall to fifth on the competition ladder. And in tennis, Australian tennis player Alex de Minaur is through to the semi-finals of the Rosmalen Grass Court Championships in the Netherlands. The second seed defeated French qualifier Benjamin Bonzi 6-2, 6-4 to move through to the final four. Turning to the Hunter's weather now, partly cloudy with a patchy morning fog and some light winds today. Tops of 22 degrees for Newcastle, Maitland, Cessnock and Scone. ABC News.
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6: Good morning to you. Good to speak with Miles Nedry from Bring Blacksmiths Back, the local community group, just before the 7:30 news about their take on all that sand being shifted and pumped out of the channel at Swansea over to their beautiful, but as you heard Miles explain, much eroded over many years, coastline. If you have a view on all of that, 0487 99 1233, just as David does. Hey Scott, all the dredged sand, all the dredged

should be put onto our Blackie's Beach. A no-brainer, in my opinion, should be a permanent setup. Thanks for your program, writes David, a Blackie's local. Thank you for your opinion, David, being part of the program. If you want to add your voice to the conversation, 0487 99 1233. Now, as the fog lifts on your weekend, what will also lift your weekend is Jen Ingle. My colleague and producer, my boss for today, will join us shortly with her long, long list for what's on. So your weekend schedule will be sorted, courtesy of Jen. Also, just before 8, a story that goes beyond the scoreboard, a game that's connecting generations, dads and lads, for a very good cause, what's more. So we shall ruck and maul and tackle our way through that one in about 20 minutes' time. And later in the show, on Saturday Sessions, we're joined by this wizard of the six strings. A man with 10 hands, going by how he plays the guitar, Bruce Matiski, who's about to launch a new album. But before that, he's here with his 10 hands to play live for us and for a chat. Very much looking forward to hearing the wonderful Bruce Matiski right here on 1233 ABC Newcastle and ABC Upper Hunter. And I want to hear from you as well anytime in the course of our Saturday morning together. Here's Jackson Browne, Somebody's Baby. Jen's next.

Jackson Browne. I think that was out of a film, early 80s film, when there was that real meeting of pop hits and particularly teenage movies. They really hit their mark back then. Some great songs came out of it. That's a good song, Somebody's Baby from 1982. It is 18 minutes to 8, which means it's high time

0: Jennifer Engel, good morning to you.
1: God, Bevan, good morning.
0: What have you done wrong?
1: What have I done?
0: Yeah, how did you cop this shift?
1: Who do I need to speak to?
0: Clearly you've offended somebody.
1: Not at all.
0: For someone to go, right, you've got to work with Bevan. No. That'll teach you.
1: No, I like to think of it as that I'm doing Cara a favour, actually.
0: I'm sure Cara sees it that way too. No doubt about it.
1: No, it's nice to be here. I'm very well, thank you.
0: Good to know.
1: Yes.
0: Can I ask you, with all this fog around, I know you've been checking around. How's the airport going?
1: It seems to be fine. All the scheduled flights this morning have no indication of delay or anything. Mm-hmm. The 6 o'clock flight left as scheduled, and past the 7 o'clock flight. It was leaving as scheduled as well. So it doesn't seem to have been causing too much of an issue.
0: Very good.
1: Just looks eerie.
0: It does look eerie, doesn't it?
1: Yeah.
0: And we're in a studio.
1: I know.
0: And it looks eerie. But it always looks eerie. What else is happening as the fog lifts?
1: Yes, well, Gabrielle has already been in touch this morning from Lake Mac to let me know that the Lake Mac Sustainable Neighbourhood Alliance has a fabric de-stash on today. That's happening at the Charlestown Library meeting room from 10 till 2, where you can grab a bargain. Local designers and sewists, end of stock excess.
0: What's a sewist? Help me out.
1: Will there be sewists that people that sew things?
0: Don't you just call them sewers? Are they now sewists?
1: Sewists?
0: Oh, is that what it is?
1: Well, I'm reading Gabrielle's text. That's what she calls them.
0: Gabrielle, what's a sewist?
1: Excess bridal and dress fabrics you can pick up at a bit of a bargain might be something for you today. Charlestown Library meeting room. Today, the local charity Got Your Back Sister is setting up the Newcastle Netball Association during their special charity round, raising awareness of domestic and family violence. This is the first time the two groups have collaborated. So it's all happening at the Netball Association courts from Union Street and National Park Street there from 8:15 until the end of the day. The Got Your Back Sister marquee is going to be set up on the Union Street side with a range of resources available for anybody who wants to go along and have a bit of a chat or pick up a little bit of information. This is an interesting one. I like the ideas, and I hope I'm not butchering this word, Scott. The Te Ukapai Maori Club in Newcastle is having a poi making workshop. Do you know what a poi is?
0: I do not.
1: A poi is, if you've seen Maori dancing,
0: yes,
1: you see the ladies in there spinning the balls on the pompons on string. So it's a lightweight ball traditionally made of woven flax and stuffed with bulrush and attached to a flexible cord. And you swing it around your body, and if it hits your hands, it sort of becomes percussive sort of thing. So they're having a little bit of a workshop today.
0: Cool.
1: That's at the Bolton Point Community Hall from 10:30 to 1:30. There is a small cost for that, but I think that would be quite fun to go along to.
0: It's called the Te Ukapai Maori Club.
1: Maori Club of Newcastle, yes.
0: That's fantastic.
1: Yeah.
0: I didn't even know that club existed.
1: We should have a chat to them one day.
0: I would very much love to.
1: There's a few markets around today. In Lake Macquarie, Meet the Makers have their handmade markets, everything from ceramics, jewellery, textiles, artworks, etc. That's at the Museum of Art and Culture, Yipang, in Booragul Street, 10 till 4 p.m. And, of course, those markets are all part of the Dobell Festival, which continues to run throughout the month of June, revolving around the life and the works of William Dobell. And you can check out his former home in Wanji Wanji. Have you been there?
0: Well, it's just down the road.
1: So you hang out there all the time. The Young Dobell exhibition is also at the gallery. There's homegrown markets at the station in Newcastle. They're celebrating 7 years today. That's from 10 to 2 today. The Beaumont Street Hawker Markets are on today.

0: And the Chill Out Festival up at Raymond Terrace is back today. It's at Boomerang Park today and Sunday, 12 p.m. to 9 p.m. Great food and entertainment, I'm told. And
1: when my baby smiles at me, I go to Rio de Janeiro.
0: Peter Allen, The Boy from Oz, a musical celebration of his music, is in its second week of its run. The Singleton Theatrical Society is performing the show across this weekend, and then there's just three more shows next week. And that's 7.30 tonight and 2 p.m. matinee tomorrow at the Civic Theatre in Singleton.
2: I love the way you were dancing along, Jason. As soon as Peter Allen came on.
0: I saw you dancing too.
2: Yeah, well, I was looking for my my castanets and everything else. Remember that film clip?
0: Of him doing the... Oh, yeah. People can't see me, but yeah, I'm waving my arms in the air. Yeah, yeah.
2: Yeah. Amazing.
0: I love Peter Allen.
2: As soon as you hear that, you can't help yourself.
0: Oh, you can't.
2: You?
0: No. It's definitely get up to dance music. So, but we will have more of what's on, focusing on more on tomorrow,
2: yes,
0: a bit later in the show.
2: Of course, you're back at 10.30 or yep. So. I was just looking for Rio. I was going to play it. I can't find it.
0: Oh,
2: what a shame. Never mind. We'll play it later.
0: Play it later on the
2: show. So we can all be shimming
0: exactly
2: around the kitchens and lounge rooms of the Hunter.
0: Thank you
2: very much. There's Jen Ingle keeping me in line today and keeping us informed as to what's happening.
3: One, two, three,
2: here's the Young Rascals.

0: 60 years old, that song, Good Lovin' by the Young Rascals at 10 to 8 here on 1233 ABC Newcastle and ABC Upper Hunter. Thanks to Mac of Catho, Catherine Hill Bay, for the uninitiated. For your text, 14 degrees and foggy down here in Catherine Hill Bay this morning. I hope I did your writing justice there with all those whys, Mac. 2 millimetres of rain overnight. Thanks to Miles and you for discussing Blackie's Beach erosion problems, writes Mac. Our pleasure. Thank you for being part of the show as well. And what's the break like at Catherine Hill Bay? Where do you go surfing around there? Because it's more rocky and lots of escarpments there. Can you surf around near the old coal loader? Is that where you surf, Mac? I don't know where people surf at Catherine Hill Bay. One of life's imponderable mysteries that I'm sure a local can solve for me. Up next, from the surf to the rugby pitch or field, as we find out about a fantastic event taking place in Maitland that bonds families and raises money and awareness for a really good cause. That's next.
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0: Where you are right now, on the rugby field this weekend in Maitland, fathers and sons will line up together in what is really a festival of rugby to raise money for charity. It's an event that started back in 2020 thereabouts by the Merriweather Carlton Rugby Club as a way of putting a focus on mental health, and this event has grown from strength to strength. And this year, 7 clubs are apparently taking part in this. They've designed their own jerseys, and they're all doing this to raise money and awareness for Lifeline, that wonderful facility that is available to all 24/7. Now, this competition is called Dads and Lads, but I believe women are involved as well. So we'll be finding out about that as we speak with one of those who will be running out with a lad. Maybe he's still a lad himself. Pat Slattery is his name. He's a former Hunter Rugby board member. And he's also vision impaired, but that doesn't stop him powering on through life and indeed onto the rugby field. Pat, g'day. How are you?
3: G'day, Scott. How's things?
0: Very well, mate. Thanks for your time.
3: Now, no problems.
0: How on earth at 70, and I hope I'm not divulging things there and giving away your age, and the fact that you are vision impaired, how did you get roped into this, or does that make it even more important to do this?
3: 70 plus, Scott.
0: 70 but, plus. Oh.
3: Yeah. James, my son, he's the president of Hunter Rugby. He wanted to get involved in the dads and lads, but his son's only about 9, so he went, I better go the other way. So he rang me and said, you know, I'm going to be the lad. You've got to be the dad. You're willing to have a crack? And I said, of course I am. So, I'm certainly vision impaired. I've got a white cane, and I didn't hesitate. I said, sure, let's have a crack. Let's do it.
0: Good on you. And let's face it, when kids ask us to do these things, you just got to do it.
3: Yeah, you do. You do. It's all fun. It's all part of the community. It's a good. I mean, Newcastle Hunter has a great subsoil of rugby culture all through the valley, and it's amazing what they do. You know, they've been playing rugby at number 2 sports ground for 130 years, and Maitland even longer, the second oldest rugby club in Australia.
0: Goodness. Tell us about your own rugby career. Give us the potted history, the brief history.
3: It's probably worse because I'm a convert. I used to play rugby league around Parramatta, but then I went and lived in Manly for a while and I got sucked into playing rugby union, and then I saw what sort of a culture it's been. And I've been involved in rugby in different countries around the world, actually, in Italy and Chile and France. And my kids played rugby and they hook in always.
0: Fantastic. Now, as you mentioned, you have a white cane, you're vision impaired, but yep. In making a statement about the inclusive nature of rugby, that it's welcome to all comers, how important is it to you that you are involved?
3: I think you get involved in anything community, anything that's thrown out by you know, everybody in one town, especially Newcastle. It's one thing, I wasn't brought up here, but boy, I miss the fact that these guys are so you know, got so much cohesion amongst each other. And, you know, when they ring up and ask for something to be done, it gets done. I mean, I'm involved in the youth orchestra. I ring them and say, can you guys get involved? And they certainly do. The rugby community get behind anything I do, and I'm certainly going to get behind them.
0: So these seven teams taking part in the Dads and Lads competition, where, from how far and wide do they come?
3: All over the Hunter Valley. Even Tom Lawton, who played rugby for Australia, was even going to come down. You know, when rugby's like that, it's a bit hard to describe how thick the culture is. You know, it's just a different, it's not just a game, it's more than just a game, rugby. And, you know, I have some wonderful stories of the culture in rugby. It's amazing. Actually, the 40th, 86 Wallabies are going to have their 40th get-together here in Newcastle because they know how strong rugby is here in Newcastle. And so they're going to come down here in October and all meet up. And we've got a test match in a month, Ireland and Japan, coming to Newcastle.
0: Yeah, it'll fill the stadium once more, one imagines.
3: Yeah, it's the culture of rugby, absolutely incredible. But anyway, as you know, the joke is I'm a specialist blindside flanker, but because of my age, they're putting me out on the wing. So I'm playing on the blind side of the wing, Scott.
0: You're not on the wing.
3: They put me on the wing with my white cane, and I think because of my age, I'm allowed to run 20 metres before they tackle me. But I'm going to use that stick pretty wild. And someone just has to steer me in the right direction, because I get up and do speeches. People always got to turn me around and face me the right way. So as long as they face me the right way on the paddock, I think I'll be all right.
0: And beware that stick. And Pat, yes. While it's called Dads and Lads, females are involved as well.
3: Whole families, everybody, the kids, everybody, yes.
0: You're going to have to come up with another name.
3: Oh, probably, because it's one of those things that's evolving. As you said, you know, it was started by, I think, Greg King from Merriweather a few years ago, and, you know, it's just grown and grown, and it'll evolve over the years, and it'll be amazing. It'll probably have a name change somewhere down the track.
0: And while, as you pointed out, the teams are coming from all over the valley, that team in, yes, Maitland, having watched them, because my cousins used to play for that team in Maitland,
3: yes,
0: they're a tough team.
3: Oh, that club is phenomenal. You know, as I said earlier, they're the second oldest club in Australia, and, you know, have been strong all the way through. Amazing what those guys can do, yes.
0: And as you pointed out, you're on the wing. You're not playing 40 minutes each half, are you?
3: Look, I don't know my watch. I can't look at my watch. So it'll be interesting how long they do leave me on for. Look, if I'm scoring tries, I'm sure rules might be bent. I'm not sure.
0: Time will just fly, mate. Time will fly, yeah, with you on the wing. No doubt about
3: it. Absolutely. Well, my mate Tom said to me, I go, you know, his nickname was Turtle. And I go, mate, what's some speed tips? And he said, just do the goose step. That'll fool them. Just do the Campo goose step.
0: And your stick. Don't forget the stick.
3: No, the stick's going to be an aid that I'll need.
0: Now, if people want to come along and be part of all of this, because you are supporting Lifeline, both raising awareness and money for Lifeline through the Dads and Lads games, where do they come to? What time?
3: Maitland Rugby Park, about midday. The first game's at 12:20, and it's on for the afternoon.
0: Right. This all plays out tomorrow, of course.
3: Yes, it does, tomorrow.
0: Okay, at Morellon Park, at Maitland's home ground, from midday through to all about 4.
3: Marcellin. Park, that's it.
0: Marcellin. Yeah, I dropped the C. Apologies, Marcellin Park. They can watch you do wonders on the wing.
3: Oh, blind speed, speeding blind speed.
0: Pat Slattery, always wonderful yarning with you, mate. All the best on the wing, and you can thank your boy afterwards for getting you involved.
3: I will. Thanks, Scott.
0: Good on you. Cheers.
3: All the best. Bye. Ciao.
0: He'll rip down that wing, no doubt about it. This one here, love it, Scott. Isn't close to the sidelines. We're all people with bad sight, eyesight. Seeing dogs and canes ply their trade. I think they go by. Oh, I'm not. I can't make this criticism of touch judges. Who led me into that? I'm not doing that. No criticism of touch judges here. 8 o'clock news time.
4: Good morning. morning, Mary Louise Vince with ABC News. The United States and Iran have signalled they are close to an agreement to end their war, as mediator Pakistan says the text of a deal has been agreed by both sides. America's editor John Lyons has more.
5: The Iranians are saying, well, it could be close, there's still a few things to be sorted out. And so I think that there is probably in the next week or so likely to be some initial signing, which would then mean a 60-day period in which they could nut out all sorts of details and the more substantive side of it. But what Donald Trump wants is a sort of memorandum of understanding. He, as we know, he loves to sign deals, and it looks like in coming days, next week or two, there could be some sort of initial agreement.
4: Australia's new ambassador to Washington, D.C. says he will robustly push back on the Trump administration's proposed new tariff. Here's North America correspondent Cayman Gock.
6: Australian Ambassador to the US Greg Moriarty says the new 12.5% tariff proposed for Australia is extremely disappointing and says he may recruit Australian businesses to help take up the fight. The new tariff still needs to go through a consultation process, and Mr. Moriarty says Australia is working on its submission. The new ambassador, who started last month, also said he was talking to the Trump administration and US defence industry about the AUKUS submarine pact. He says the US knows its boat production rate is not where it needs to be, but he's been reassured by strong bipartisan support for the AUKUS plan. Cameron Gock, ABC News, Washington.
4: Scores of police descended on South Melbourne last night as protesters tried to disrupt a One Nation fundraiser attended by Pauline Hanson and Barnaby Joyce. About 30 anti-racism demonstrators gathered outside the event, with police monitoring the group from the ground and sky. No one was arrested. The venue location was changed at the last minute, but Senator Hanson denies it had anything to do with the protest.
7: Too many people booked for the other location. We had too many bookings, people wanting to come, so that's why we had to change the location.
8: Not because of the protesters?
7: Oh, God, no. No. Hey, listen, do you think I'd be deterred by the protesters? Think twice. No. We just had so many people that wanted to come.
4: An elusive marsupial has been spotted in the Mar Lakes National Park for the first time in 13 years. The brush-tailed phascogales is a small tree-dwelling marsupial closely related to quolls and the Tasmanian devil. It was captured on feral cat monitoring cameras in the park earlier this week. Park ranger Lou Stanton says it's a rare and unexpected find.
9: They're small native critters like the phascogale that are particularly vulnerable to feral cat predation. And our team is really in those early stages of assessing the landscape to develop an approach on how to manage it all.
4: It's the final night of Sydney's annual light festival, Vivid. About 50,000 people are expected at the event this evening as it comes to a close. Destination New South Wales says numbers this year are tracking broadly in line with 2025. Last year, around 2.5 million people attended the event. World Cup co-host Canada has kicked off its FIFA Men's World Cup campaign with a 1-1 draw against Bosnia and Herzegovina in Toronto. The ABC's national sports reporter David Mark has more from Vancouver.
10: Canada has never won a World Cup match. It's been in two World Cup finals before, so ranked a lot higher than Bosnia. So look, they're the home team and they would have been the favourite and they would have been desperate to get a win. But it was actually Bosnia and Herzegovina that got on the scoreboard first. They scored in the 21st minute through a lovely header. Canada probably had the best of the play in the first half but couldn't score, had a couple of chances. A very near one came off the post, but they came on after half-time, again dominated the play and finally scored an absolutely lovely goal. Striker hitting a beautiful shot which took a minor deflection, but that equalised and that was the score at the end of the day.
4: In the NRL, Dolphins coach Christian Wolff has heaped praise on captain Isaiah Katoa after the halfback's starring performance in the Finns' 48-10 rout of the Sydney Roosters at Lang Park. Returning from the Blues' State of Origin camp to take part in the fixture, Katoa provided a try assist and crossed himself as his side notched its sixth win in a row to leapfrog the Roosters into the fourth on the ladder. Turning to the Hunter's weather now, partly cloudy, patchy morning fog and light winds today. Newcastle, Maitland, Cessnock and Scone all heading for tops of 22 degrees. Tomorrow, cloudy with a medium chance of showers, most likely later in the day with another top of 22 degrees. ABC News.
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0: Good morning to you. A mild winter's day. Foggy, but still makes it perfect for getting outside. Perfect for spending time in the garden. But right now, what's perfect for solving your garden's queries, settling your green thumb pain, is speaking with our horticultural expert, who today is Evan the Plant Man Horn, because this is the Gardening Hour. So if you have a question and wish to speak with Evan, all you need to do is give him a call on 1300 33 1233. Or if you can't phone for some reason, text it through. Text your query through on 0487 99 1233. Because we'd love to hear from you. Evan would love to hear from you. He's in the studio, literally just arrived, waiting for your calls. So find your phone, dial 1300 33 1233 to be part of the Gardening Hour, part of Gardening Talkback. And while you're looking around for your phone going, where's that phone got to? And you're typing in the number 1300 33 1233. This will buy you time. This is what's happening in the weather.
8: Weather.
0: We're told it's partly cloudy. That's good for gardening. They're persisting with saying it's patchy morning fog. I'm looking out the window, turning around, looking out. That's not patchy. That's a blanket. Light winds apparently underneath all that fog. Maybe that's why it's just sitting there, nothing to blow it away. The daytime maximum temps today between 19 and 22. Right now in the valley, Nobby's, Weebagamba 14, Paterson 13, Musselbrook 12, Murrurundi Gap 13, Nelson Bay 14 degrees, and Belmont on the eastern shores of Lake Macquarie 13 degrees. Tomorrow, medium chance of showers, most likely in the afternoon into the evening, light winds. Overnight temps 10 to 13, daytime temps 18 to 22. Then on Monday, there's a high chance of showers about the Lower Hunter, medium chance elsewhere with light winds before they pick up a bit southeasterly, then drop off again. And if you want to tell me what's happening in your neck of the woods, 0487 99 1233. Keep those numbers handy, that's the text line, and this one, 1300 33 1233 to phone through. So you can tell me what's happening gardening weather-wise and keep it for gardening. See, two birds, one stone. In fact, three birds, if we take into account this as well.
8: Traffic.
0: So all looking good, as far as we can see on the screen. But those numbers I just gave you, if you're in a position to do so, if you're out and about and you've seen something and think, oh, everyone should know about this before hitting on this part of the road, 1300 33 1233 or 0487 99 1233, then tell us all about your gardening query and we will solve your green thumb pain. Because Evan's waiting for you. Now, before we were talking about Rio, Jem was in here, as you may recall, saying that The Boy from Oz is being performed by the Singleton Theatrical Society. It's on over the weekend and then next week as well. I think there's a 7:30 show tonight, 2 p.m. matinee tomorrow. And we were desperately looking for I Go to Rio. Well, guess what? Success. Here you go. Dance around the lounge room.

0: Remember you had that Hawaiian shirt on, unbuttoned, of course, in the film clip, shaking those maracas. Ah, Peter Allen, a long way from Tedderfield. I go to Rio at 12 past eight. Played in deference to and to say chookers to all of those at the Singleton Theatrical Society with their performance of The Boy from Oz on this weekend. Just before we yarn with Evan and yarn with you with your gardening questions, so get them in, 1300 33 12 33. Let's head to our ever-reliable Queensland correspondent, Kath from Kingaroy. Morning, Kath.
1: Good morning, Scott. I'm so glad you were able to find Peter Allen. I go to Rio. I love Peter Allen.
0: Were you just dancing around your house just then?
1: No, I wasn't.
0: You were so, come on.
1: I'm a bit incapacitated at the moment.
0: Beg your pardon?
1: I'm a bit incapacitated at the moment.
0: I'm sorry.
1: I had a bit of an accident getting into a maxi taxi yesterday and banged my knee and scraped the skin off my other leg.
0: Oh, no. Okay, that impacts on your dancing, but you can still shake maracas.
1: Oh, yes, yes. I was shaking the maracas.
0: Very good, very good. And you heard the story just before eight where we spoke with Pat about the Dads and Lads rugby tournament here, and Pat is going to be running out there, never mind being vision impaired. He's going to take his cane out and be on the wing for his game with his boy.
1: Yes, and why I texted in is because I'm a very proud auntie of Lincoln Muddle, who plays blind cricket for New South Wales and a couple of years ago was picked to represent Australia in the Blind Cricket Ashes
0: Tour. Good on him.
1: And they are amazing. It's cricket like we know it, just they have a ball that has a bell in it.
0: Uh-huh.
1: So they know where the ball's coming to them.
0: And is Lincoln a batter or a bowler?
1: A batter.
0: A batter. Okay. So he hears that bell coming and then he whacks it.
1: Yes, yes. And last year they had the Blind Cricket Championships, you know, for over in Western Australia.
0: Uh-huh.
1: And he actually got man of the series.
0: Very good.
1: He was very good.
0: Do they have a little ashes urn like the
1: the regular cricket? No, I don't think they do.
0: They need to work on that.
1: They do.
0: We need to get them an ashes urn.
1: Yes, but I just want to put it out there.
0: Good on you.
1: If ever you see blind cricket being played, get out and support the boys. I don't think there's any women and that, but yes, it's amazing what they can do being blind in one way or another.
0: Absolutely. Well, no wonder you're a proud auntie, and well done, Lincoln from Gloucester.
1: Gloucester.
0: And always pleased to hear from you. Quick weather report from Kingaroy.
1: Windy, but I can see blue sky. But yes, rather cold and windy.
0: Very good.
1: As usual this time of year.
0: One final thing, because we've got Evan the Plant Man Horn here. Have you got a gardening question for him?
1: No, sorry, Evan.
2: Not a problem. Not a problem at all.
0: You get better. You take care of those legs of yours after you fall.
1: I will. And you have a good day.
0: Good on you. Thanks, Kath. Take care.
1: Bye, Scott.
0: Bye. From Kingaroy to the heart of Newcastle, and it's good morning officially now to the Plant Man. How are you, Evan?
2: Good, thank you, Scott. How are you going today?
0: Very well, thanks, mate.

0: Beautiful.
1: How'd you make your way through the fog?
0: Well, it actually wasn't as dense driving down this morning. There were a couple of points where on the map it was saying there was some fog, and as I was getting closer to it, it wasn't there. Last night driving home from with some work in the kitchen, it was definitely foggy. I had the fog lights on last night.
1: Oh, is that right?
0: Yeah, it was thick. You could cut it with a knife or a pair of secateurs.
1: Since you're adept at both, be it in the kitchen or the garden.
0: Yeah.
1: Talking of secateurs, have you been doing much rose pruning or are you preparing for?
0: Oh, my God. Have I been doing rose pruning? Just look at the back of my hands and my arms are the same.
1: Yeah, they're thrashed a bit. Oh, there's absolutely. No fingers left. Yeah, they're all just tatters.
0: All just, yeah. So, yes, no, I've been doing a lot of rose pruning lately. And, it's the time of the year now.
1: Is that right? I would have thought. Just leave it dormant for now, but you get in and prune now.
0: Give it a good prune now. So because we live, here in Newcastle, there's no frost. So you can really prune roses hard any time of the year. You don't want to do it in the middle of summer, though. Two reasons. It's too hot to be outside. Mm. So you want to be looking after your plants with a lot of water and nutrient through summer. But in winter, it doesn't get frosty. So it's a great time of the year to cut it back hard there. So up in the valley where I do most of my pruning and most of my work, actually, we haven't been seeing as much frost around the last few years. So we might get 2 or 3 days of heavy frost. But I remember, 10, 15 years ago, we'd be getting a solid month at least of heavy frost where it's crunchy underfoot. But because we don't get that much anymore, it's a great time to prune roses now. And of course, prune them back hard. So. But I've got lots of information if anyone's interested in rose pruning. I'm sure that a lot of people would be, but with how much to cut them back and then after pruning care as well, that's very important.
1: Like what?
0: Well, get out the lime sulfur, everyone. It's a trip to the local nursery or big warehouse that sells the rose pruning chemicals and things like that. But lime sulfur is an excellent product. It helps to reduce the chance for fungal infections. Yeah.
1: You've started a controversy. Ray from Murrayweather's just texted in, too early for rose pruning.
0: Ah, well, Ray, you're at Murrayweather. You don't get a frost there. You could prune them now. If we were living down further south, much further south, where it gets colder and colder, or inland as well, then definitely far too early. But it's not too early now.
1: So the prevailing wisdom of you got to wait till the 30th of July, as Ray says, doesn't hold water.
0: If we lived in heavy frosty areas, definitely great time then. But because we don't get that frost. There's no chance to really damage the any of the canes or anything like that. So yeah, you can prune now. That's absolutely fine.
1: There you go, Ray. You can head out.
0: Sorry to argue with you, Ray, but
1: well, it's a one-sided argument.
0: Yeah. We'll get another message through in a moment from Ray, but
1: we'll get Ray on the line and have a new segment: gardening controversy.
0: Yes, the garden debate.
1: I like it. The garden debate. Yeah.
0: But you could leave it till mid, very, very much mid winter.
1: Okay.
0: Absolutely. It comes down to also when you want the flowers to come, because 53 to 57 days roughly when you prune to a bud is when that bud will be at the flower stage. So you could plan events around that. That way you get a good showing for a little garden party that you might have or anything like that. So,
1: who has garden parties?
0: Well, I still hear about a lot of garden parties around the place.
1: Do you ever hold a garden party?
0: I don't. I'm always in everyone else's gardens.
1: Fair enough.
0: Yeah.
1: You have your own party in their gardens.
0: That's right.
1: It seems to work. Ray, feel free to get back in touch. Keep the controversy going if you wish. We are about to head to the closest thing to heaven on earth now, to the place of much water.
0: Oh.
1: We're heading to Wonji.
0: Ah, beautiful place.
1: Matthew, good morning.
2: Good morning.
1: Oh, I know this voice.
2: You know that voice indeed, Scott. Yes, indeed.
1: Neighbour Matthew, hello.
2: The fog has cleared, finally.
1: Very good. Although, in your world, it's 100% vision wherever which way you look.
2: Oh, wouldn't that be lovely?
1: Wouldn't it be nice?
2: But no, I've enjoyed these last little bits of fog we've been having a week ago or whatever it was we had the foggy morning.

0: was quite delightful sitting watching the sun attempting to come through and the birds feeding anyway.
1: So Evan's here listening, and I should tell you, Evan, Matthew's an avid gardener. He has a fantastic garden.
2: Oh, that's fantastic.
0: So Evan, some years ago, about 67 years ago, I have a north-facing back balcony. It's about 7 metres long, mm-hmm. and it's about 10 foot up. I had the grand idea of growing pandorea on it, and because I wanted to just, it's pool fencing. I wanted to just shade that, and the pandorea worked incredibly well with one major catch. Lady Di was the first to climb up the top.
2: Yes. Yep.
0: And she flowers beautifully on the north side. Mm-hmm. So she flowers, but I don't see it because the balcony's on the south side. So all the neighbours down the street get to see the flowers.
2: Yeah.
0: The other side with the pandorea is a right pain in the arse. It only grows upwards.
1: That's a horticultural term, is it?
2: It is. Yeah, it is.
0: Very definitely.
2: Yes, so I've used
0: that. It only
2: grows
0: upwards. It's, two, 3 times a week you're having to refeed it. So I'm having this grand plan that maybe I could pull it all out, pandorea, and replace it with passion fruit.
2: Okay.
0: So my question is, will I have exactly the same problem that the passion fruit are all growing on the north side, which is 10, 15 foot up?
2: You will.
0: And I won't be able to reach them. Oh, okay.
2: Yes, I think you'll have to purchase a cherry picker to be able to harvest those ones when they come along, unfortunately.
0: So I won't see any flowers, passion fruit flowers, and I won't see any passion fruit either.
2: No, the neighbours will. The neighbours will.
0: Oh, that's okay. That's good.
2: Yeah.
0: Well, any suggestions of a plan C?
2: Well, now, that is the age-old question. There's many different avenues you could go. You could go, say, on the it's a wall, is it? Like a slatted wall, or is
0: no,
2: it?
0: No,
2: like
0: it's just a balcony that's got the old aluminium pool fencing on it.
2: Oh yeah.
0: But it's a 10-foot climb up the post, directly laid out chains for the pandorea to climb up, which it did successfully.
2: Right.
0: But of course, once it arrives, it just grows straight up the poles, and then you have to unwind it and feed it across laterally.
2: Absolutely, I call them
0: times a week.
2: I call them the Triffid, because they every time within 2 weeks you need to get up there and prune all of the tendrils off again to keep it contained.
0: Oh, yes.
2: Yeah.
0: Well, it is. I mean, it is wonderful, and I have one that's continued. It's about 20 meters up a gum tree.
2: Holy moly!
0: It's lovely to see those. I see those flowers through the bedroom window, but no others. So
2: no. So the only thing, if you wanted to persist with the pandorea, of course, they're such a beautiful plant. For our other listeners out there, the pandorea, they come in a range of colours. There's also a really nice pinky plum colour, and it's extensively used colour for dye for if you're doing textiles and things like that.
0: Right.
2: A little bit of useless trivia there for you, as I'm filled with. But, so you could thin the side closest to your viewing pleasure out a bit, so you could still try and get a little bit of that sunlight through, because it does get quite dense, as you know. So you could keep your side pruned a little bit and try and encourage some sunlight to come through to create the buds on your side. But the downside is they're always going to face the sun. So that's one way to do it without getting rid of a beautiful plant. And because it is happy and healthy in that spot, it can be sometimes quite hard to find a plant that can cope with it, especially with a little bit of that salty air coming from the water as well. So that's one way to go about it. Another way is, of course, put some hanging baskets along the top of the fence if possible, and just have things trailing. Like there's so many different plants out there. There's a beautiful one. If there's no chance for it to be able to get into the grass and grow rampant, there's a beautiful one. It's a Tradescantia. So it's related to the wandering dew, which is a horrible weed that gets through the gardens and the lawns. But it comes in this really attractive purple colour, and it's a beautiful trailing plant, very, very thick and herbaceous. It's a really nice splash of colour. They get a tiny little flower on them from time to time. It's more like a violety mauve sort of coloured flower, but it's the leaf that's very attractive. So that sort of thing.
0: What's its Latin name? Tradescantia, which.
2: Yeah, Tradescantia. I can't think of the second name for it, but it is. It's a very beautiful one.
0: A purple one that'll work trailing. That's fine.
2: Yeah, yeah.

0: Yeah, and that way you'll get a splash of colour.
1: Okay.
0: So in a sea of green from all of the neighbours and possibly some a big chunk of the garden as well, it's a real good chance to get that little splash of colour in the yard. And it is a one of those bomb-proof plants. You couldn't kill it if you tried.
1: No, I like that. I got into gardening through Agapanthus. So anything you cannot kill. So.
0: That's exactly right. So you could still keep the Pandorea there, and then on the inside, if you could maybe put a couple of hanging baskets where you could keep it controlled so it doesn't grow through the Pandorea and keep it trailing forward. That way you get your beautiful purple on your side and keep the green and the beautiful flowers on the other side.
1: All right, okay.
0: Yeah.
1: I guess I'll find somewhere else for passion fruit.
0: A nice sunny spot in the yard where you're able to reach it without needing to call the
2: Yeah,
0: fire
2: and
0: brigade.
2: Not just where Matthew can reach it, so the neighbours can reach it as well.
0: Yes, yes.
2: That's
0: make
2: really
0: sure,
2: important.
0: Make sure you grow it on that side of the fence. Yeah.
2: Yeah, so that the neighbours can get it all. Hey, Matthew, thank you, mate.
1: Thanks so much, Scott. Thanks, Evan. Have
2: See
1: a great
2: you
1: morning.
2: In the street.
0: Have a good day.
1: You shall indeed.
2: Bye-bye. He's a superb gardener.
0: Yeah, he sounds like a very nice gentleman too.
2: And transformed his yard. Done an amazing job.
0: Yeah.
2: Phone through, just like Matthew did, 1-300-33-1233, and you can yarn directly with Evan the Plant Man Horn and get anything solved. Well, anything horticultural. We better narrow
0: that
2: down.
0: Yeah, yeah, yeah. Well, I know a lot about – I know a lot
2: cooking.
0: About – A little about a lot, I should say. So, so cooking, leatherwork.
2: Music.
0: Music.
2: Yeah.
0: Yeah.
2: So just about any problem, really, it seems.
0: Yeah.
2: You can
0: yeah.
2: have solved right here by Evan. 1-300-33-1233. Before we go to Mary Lou with the news headlines, this one from Jean. Morning, Jean. My beetroot seedlings are not thriving. What do they need, please?
0: Ah, big red seedlings. Now, are we talking the geranium? Big red.
2: Beetroot.
0: Oh, beetroot. Beetroot. Oh, sorry, I thought you said big red.
2: No, no, beetroot.
0: Oh, beetroot.
2: Seedlings.
0: Yes, yes, yes. Now, well.
2: Enunciate, Scott.
0: No, listen carefully, Evan. That's what it is. There's a couple of things that could be happening. So, where did it say? Sorry, where she's like.
2: No, all it says is my beetroot seedlings are not thriving. What do they need, please?
0: Okay, well they need good amount of sunlight and moisture. So they're the two main key elements. And now that they've sprouted, if it was from seed, they've sprouted now. So they need a little bit of fertilizer, some nitrogen rich fertilizer to spur them on. So a little bit of sea salt, because there's only seedlings, I would. Preferably recommend a weaker solution to start with because the plant's still only small, so you don't want to give it too much of a good thing because, as we all know, too much of a good thing can never be too good in the long term. So it's the same in the plant kingdom because plants are people. I know Scott was hanging for me to say that this morning.
2: I was right.
0: So, yeah, a weaker solution of sea salt, a good amount of sunshine. And once the fog lifts, we should be able to see a little bit of sunshine today, I think so. But, yeah, and moisture. So they're the three key elements to help those do well. If you're in a colder area, without knowing whereabouts you're located, if it's a cooler climate, say upper Hunter or inland as well, then definitely think about if you're able to, move them overnight time under cover and then take them back out into the daytime sunshine. That would be the good way to get them done. Otherwise, yeah, think about a cover if they're planted in the garden, something to cover them overnight time, uncover them over day. That would be my recommendation for a healthy beetroot.
2: There you go, Gene. Good luck with that and delicious root vegetable.
0: Yes. Yeah, big fan.
2: Yeah.
0: Yeah.
2: Says the chef and the gardener. Let's find out what's happening with the 8:30 news headlines. And it's good morning to Mary Lou. How are you?
3: I'm well, thanks, Scott. In ABC News this morning, the United States and Iran have signalled an agreement to end their war is close, with a senior US administration official saying a text was in place that both sides liked. Iran's decision-making bodies were meeting to discuss the memorandum, Iran's foreign ministry spokesperson said. Pakistan, which has for weeks sought to broker a deal, says a final text of a peace agreement between the United States and Iran had been reached. The world's richest man

0: A peace agreement between the United States and Iran had been reached. The world's richest man, Elon Musk, says he wants to make space travel possible for everyone, with the SpaceX owner now the world's first trillionaire. The initial public offering on the Nasdaq Stock Exchange in New York is the biggest in history and values SpaceX at almost $2.5 trillion. Speaking at the opening of trading, Mr. Musk says he doesn't want to limit space travel to an elite few. Police say no arrests were made during a protest outside a One Nation fundraiser in Melbourne last night. About 30 anti-racism demonstrators gathered outside the Melbourne venue where the event was moved to at the last minute. A One Nation spokesperson initially told the ABC the late change of plans was due to a planned protest outside the original location, but party leader Pauline Hanson later denied that. Plans for a $200 million battery energy storage system in the Hunter's Wine region is now open for public comment. Avenis Energy wants to build the facility on Wine Country Drive, Rothbury, which has an expected operational life of about 50 years. The project is on public display until the 10th of next month. And the National Parks and Wildlife Service hopes the discovery of a rare marsupial in the Mar Lakes National Park is a sign vulnerable species are returning to the area. Rangers spotted a brush-tailed phascogales for the first time in 13 years this week while monitoring feral cat cameras in the park. Tops of 22 degrees right across Newcastle and the Hunter region today, Scott. That's the latest in the news. There'll be more news at 9 o'clock.
1: Mary Lou, thank you. Isn't that wonderful of Elon making space travel available to all, not just the elite, but also that common everyday multi-millionaire?
0: That's
1: much
0: right.
1: Better.
0: Not the elite at all.
1: No. How's your garden going?
0: Oh, look, it's winter. The weather hasn't been great, so I have to admit, Evan, I have lacked some gardening motivation.
2: It's been hard, yeah. Not for me. It's very easy. There's so much work around at the moment.
0: Well, I just seem to always have something on. But the weeds are getting me down, I have to admit. Yeah. And the frangipani leaves, we've got a big frangipani tree. And mm-hmm. we look at it every year and think, oh, my gosh, like what's on the tree is going to end up on the ground, yeah. always. And yeah. so we're just in the process of sort of getting rid of all those dead leaves. But we're going away in a couple of weeks for quite a stint. So I'm not sort of enthused to start anything. It's more just sort of maintaining at the moment.
2: Yeah, and that's all you really can do. So give the garden a good clean up before you go away, and then when you come back, it won't be too much of a big mess for you.
0: And then will we just prepare for spring? I sort of get enthused with spring. I don't know what it is. It is that spring has sprung. It's a beautiful feeling.
2: Invigorating time
0: of
2: the year.
1: Thanks, Mary Lou. And thank you for doing Saturday Breakfast News. Much appreciated.
0: Pleasure. Lovely to chat.
1: Good on you.
0: See you, Scott.
1: Bye-bye, Mary Louise Vince there. And she'll have full news for us at 9 o'clock. I didn't ask her where she's going. Oh, well. Yeah.
2: There's a question at 9 o'clock.
1: I don't get to talk to her at night. Oh. I guess I could just cut into the news and ask.
2: Yeah, absolutely.
1: Not sure how that would go. But for now, this is where you are.
3: Gardening Talkback.
1: And if we're going to have Talkback, we need you. 1-300-33-1233. Or you can text through 0487-99-1233. As Jane has done. Morning, Jane. I have curl grubs in my compost. I spread my compost on my raised garden beds without realising how destructive they can be. They've now destroyed all my carefully raised brassica seedlings. How do I get rid of these curl grubs?
2: Okay.
1: Why are you laughing?
2: This
1: is serious for Jane.
2: It's very serious, and it's a very common thing that unfortunately the answer is not a favourable one.
1: Oh.
2: Because you want to eat the outcome of what you're growing, you can't use harsh chemicals.
1: Yeah.
2: And the only real way to go about it is, of course, when you're spreading it on the brassica garden, on the veggie garden, you need to be very careful and go bit by bit. Anytime you come across them, you could pop them in a bucket. I'm sure one of the neighbours have chickens as well. Someone in the neighbourhood would have chickens. The chickens absolutely love mm-hmm. the curl grubs. You could bucket them and give them to someone that's got chickens around the place. But unfortunately, you don't want to use any chemicals to get rid of them. So most people see them in their

0: in their lawns. A lot of people see them in their gardens. When it's an ornamental garden, you can get away with the chemicals, but then it's frowned upon because of the flower activity. So if there's flowers, you know, the bees feed on the flowers and then they ingest the chemical. So it's one of those things where just being vigilant, have a bit of a dig around, any that you come across, get rid of. And that's really the only advice I can give for the eradication of, well, the slow eradication of curl grubs in the veggie garden. It is a very painful, annoying process, but you know, if you want to be able to harvest any of the brassicas, like your Brussels and your collies and things like that at the end of the season, then it's really the only method you could go without causing any chemical uptake of in the plants. Yeah.
1: So a bit of work ahead.
0: Yeah. The good thing is it's never too lengthy. The good, pop some garden gloves on and just have a scratch around. They don't normally get too deep in the soil.
1: Okay.
0: Have a scratch around where you can. Having your hands in the soil, you'll be able to feel where the root zone is of the plant. They're generally a fibrous ball of root anyway, so as long as you're not going too close to the root ball, you'll be able to come across them. And when you do, just pluck them out, pop them in a bucket. Don't drop them on the lawn because they'll only go straight down into the grass. And then, you know, that's a pretty good way to go. You could use an eco-friendly detergent mixed in a watering can, water that down and put a bit of cardboard over the garden, and that'll help to bring them up to the surface a little bit. But that's never a guaranteed method either. But it's a good starting point to lift any to the surface that are close to the surface, and then a little manual dig with the hands. And that also helps to break up the soil as well.
1: Well, that's a thing that Jane can do while listening to the radio.
0: Absolutely. Yeah.
1: Multitasking.
0: That's exactly right.
1: Good luck, Jane. This one from Merv in Newcastle. How can we manage suckers from a small bay tree? It's in a raised garden bed.
0: I don't mean to laugh again. The bay trees, that's one of their favourite things to do is sucker. There's so many plants that do love to sucker, unfortunately. And if you paint the leaves with a killer like glyphosate or any of those others, tree and blackberry killer, that gets taken into the plant and that can travel down to the root zone. So I would definitely not worry too much about using chemicals as such, but I would think about just dig down, follow that sucker down a little bit, dig down a little bit and just nip it off. And you could sandpaper the end of where you cut, because what will happen is that helps to seal it over a bit, so it's not encouraging it to want to shoot again from that tendril that you've just cut. So that would be a good way to go about it. Avoid the chemicals, because that can go down into the root zone and effectively result in hurting the tree. So, manual digging and trimming and sandpaper the end.
1: There you go, Merv. Good luck. Now we're heading to Izzo. I think I've said that correctly.
0: I think so.
1: It was just called Islington when I was a boy, but, you know, things have changed.
0: I live in Mado.
1: Mado, okay.
0: Yeah.
1: Well, now we're heading to Izzo, which is near Mayo.
0: Yeah.
1: Paul from Izzo, good morning.
2: Morning, gentlemen. How are you going?
1: Very well, mate.
0: Good, thanks. How are you?
2: And, yeah, well pronounced. Izzo is correct.
1: Good, thank you. I could have said ISO, I guess, but Izzo.
2: Just a quick question with regards to thornless blackberries.
0: Ah, yes, I've got a quick answer then.
2: Now, I have one in a raised garden bed, so it's under control, but just wondering with regards to how hard to prune it back.
0: Yes.
2: And the new fruit will be on the new growth, I presume, rather than the last year's growth?
0: Yes, that's correct, yep.
2: And then how to fertilise it over the next few months.
0: All right, so when you do prune it back, don't go 100% too hard, because that will cause the root zone to want to sucker, which will be the original thorny variety. So all thornless blackberries are grafted onto the original thorny blackberry. So any tendrils that you see coming from the ground, nip those off straight away because they will take over and you'll have the thorny variety.
2: Right.
0: So okay. You can prune it back by, you can take a third off the overall plant.
2: Yep.
0: And then, of course, when you do, because it's going into a sleepy mode at the moment, it should be, but it depends on how cold we get, of course, you can give it a little bit of sea salt. If it's still highly awake right now, you could give it a little bit of sea salt because that's that instant nutrient for it to uptake to take into its dormancy period.
2: Yep.
0: And then that way, once it wakes up again, then it's feeling refreshed. It's had a good feed before it went to sleep, and it'll come out very well and vigorous when it does wake back up again. And yeah, and then once it does start to wake up, you could give it some more substantial fertilizer, whether it's a little bit of cow manure or some pelleted manure. Pelleted manure is excellent. I'm a big fan of it myself. I'm also a fan of cow manure too. I live on a farm with cattle, so we've got good access to cow manure. But yeah, it's both are really good options. And of course, with the pelleted manure, you're looking at every 3 months. With cow manure, you're looking 3 to 4 months. It can stick around a little bit if depending on how thick you apply it. And but if you're going the little dry, slow-release pellets, probably not recommended because it is such a vigorous plant, very heavy feeder.
2: Yep.
0: That's typically every 4 to 6 months. So you could I recommend the pelleted manure once it starts to wake up again. A little bit of sea salt when you do prune it back, and you should be on a winner.
2: Yeah, cool. Must be a very funny animal that manures pellets.
0: You should see it. It's such a crazy-looking thing. Yeah. Hasn't been well-documented, though, so you might not find any photos. But yeah, so any of the local garden centres have some brilliant pelleted manures to use and a good complete one too. So definitely recommended, excellent. Yeah.
2: All right. Well, thank you very much for that.
1: Thanks so much, Paul.
0: Have a great day.
2: No worries. Bye.
1: See you, mate. Bye-bye. Paul from Izzo.
0: Yeah.
1: And you're with Evan from Mado here.
0: That's right.
1: So get those calls in.
0: Everyone's Mado right here.
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1: This one's a little bit out of the box, so to speak, from Greg of Taralba. I'm trying to attract native birds to my garden. And I've also built some bird nesting boxes. I put them up in trees and the power poles in my street.
0: Yep.
1: Does anyone know about nesting boxes and tips to attract native birds? I built them mostly out of pallets and other recycled materials, says Greg. So how to attract native birds using nesting boxes?
0: Okay. You could put some native plants near the boxes if possible. So things like grevilleas and bottle brush, they're two really good ones. Also the tea trees as well. The wide variety of tea trees on the market. There's so many beautiful ones out there. Not only do you get the beauty of the flower, you also get the fact that it does attract native fauna as well. So you'll get everything from native bugs and insects, all the way to native birds as well. And if you're somewhere near the bush, you may also get some native possums as well. A little bit of a downside to a good thing, unfortunately. But if you're quite vigilant and you're really set on trying to attract them, you could, once you see some native flowers around the place, pick some of those and pop them around the boxes. And that is asking them nicely to invite them into the boxes. So, and then, of course, change them regularly, change the flowers regularly, because you pick them today, they're starting to wilt tomorrow. So a bit of if you've got a glut of beautiful native flowers around the place, change the flowers daily, and that's encouraging them to come over to them. But if you have the boxes near native plants, that's pretty much a surefire method to give them some sort of cover for when they're not eating and feeding. Yeah, so that'd be a good way to go. So put the boxes near native plants, less around the power poles because of the potential activity with the linesmen coming to check on the power poles and things like that. So undisturbed areas, native plants, that's the area that I would be looking to put those boxes.
1: There you go, Greg, and good on you for doing that, building native birds' nesting boxes. Text here from Deb of Tomago. I hope I'm texting at the right time. Deb, it's always the right time. No problem. Evan, come and have a look at this photo.
0: I'm on the way.
1: Has sent through. What Deb has written here from Tomago, is there any hope for this camellia? Asks Deb. Yeah. So, Deb, right now, Evan is studying your photo of your camellia and he's sort of shaking his head a bit, I hate to tell you, and going, wow. He's making his way back to the microphone. Let's see what the plant man has to say about this.
0: All right. There's for the listeners out there, what I've just had a look at is a camellia that doesn't look too good. It looks like it's got one good solid trunk up to where there's a tiny flurry of green to yellow leaves. Looks like a couple of flowers available there. And at the bottom, there's a mess of other branches that, from appearance, look like those branches have already passed over to the other side. The best way to check that, though, Deb, is scratch the trunk of those branches down lower. If you're scratching it and you find that it's just brown and dead looking, then those have to come off. So
1: it looks like she has been doing some pruning. Some of those branches are
0: that's right.
1: Lopped.
0: That's exactly right. Those branches have been lopped but it doesn't look like it's been recent because it's sealed over on the end, and the end has the appearance that it's dead, but it could just be sealed over. So a quick scratch just with the secateurs, nice and soft too. You don't want to be vigorously scratching every part of it. So just a nice little light scratch. And if it's not green under the main cadmium layer of the bark layer, scratching down to the cadmium layer, then which is just below the surface, then you are looking to remove that branch down further until you do come across where it is green under the bark. So that would be the first thing. Remove the 3Ds, dead, dying, diseased. So that's always the first and foremost rule for pruning. And once you get down to a point where you've got what you feel has removed all of those, then a fertilizer. This is the time of the year that camellias love. So winter is their time to shine. You'll always see flowers at this time of the year on camellias, which is why, even though the plant itself looks quite sick, there's still flowers. So it's still putting energy out into the flowers. So a good camellia-specific fertilizer, because they're an acid-loving plant, so they love their acidic soil. You could always take a soil sample to the local garden center. They'll do a pH test for you. It's generally a free thing that only takes about 2 minutes to do maximum. And they'll be able to tell you if the pH is sitting in a good spot. If it is, then that's beautiful. Throw a little bit of fertilizer down. At this time of the year, a liquid fertilizer is excellent. Also, with how sick the plant is, a liquid fertilizer. So you're looking at weekly to fortnightly giving it some liquid fertilizer. And then once the weather warms up again, some slow release fertilizer is absolutely fine.
1: So, in answer to Deb's question, is there any hope for this camellia?
0: There's always hope. If it's still showing signs of life, there's always hope.
1: There you go, Deb.
0: Yeah.
1: This one from Karen. I have a potted kangaroo paw plant that has been developing black spotting on the leaves. Can you please give your opinion as to the cause and remedy of these black spots? Thank you.
0: Yes, the actual name for the black spotting on kangaroo paw is ink spot. Because it looks like someone's had their fountain pen leaking all over the top of the leaves. It's a very common thing to see. there's several ways you can go about it. So you could spray it with a fungicide. That won't make the black spots disappear, but it'll stop them in their tracks because it is a fungal infection. I was talking to a kangaroo paw grower once upon a time, and he grows them in a field, and once a year comes through with a slasher on his tractor, slashes the entire paddock down.
1: Oh, wow.
0: Yeah, lets them grow again. So, and that removes all of that as well. So that's a way that you could go about it, but very careful care and consideration needs to be taken into bringing it back from such a hard pruning. You could remove the worst affected and then give it a spray with a fungicide. But the typically it's a moisture thing. So you could, if it's in a pot, do you have a base under the pot?

0: trapping the water? That's a good question there. If you do, you don't really want that, because kangaroo paws, being a native, they thrive in a good, well-draining soil. They don't like to be waterlogged or anything like that. And we've had a fair amount of rain around lately too. So if there's no pot base, then think about if the holes underneath the pot have been clogged up. And that's an easy thing to check. So just tip the pot over a little bit, poke your finger in the hole and see if it feels compacted and trapping moisture. You may need to get the drill out and drill a couple of extra holes, but you want good free draining soil. And of course, a native potting mix is specific for that as well. Mm-hmm. But yeah, that's the way that I would go. So I would remove the worst affected and give it a spray with a fungicide and check the soil.
1: So there's hope for this kangaroo.
0: Absolutely. There's hope for this one too. There's some absolutely beautiful ones out there. There were a few new ones on the market a couple of years back. I got a feeling like it's called Fireworks or something like that, but it's a real vivid blue colour. It's iridescent. It's absolutely incredible.
1: And that's a kangaroo paw.
0: A kangaroo paw.
1: Goodness.
0: Yeah.
1: Karen, there you go. Hope. Courtesy of the plant man.
0: There is always hope.
1: There's always hope. Let's head to beautiful Stockton, and it's good morning to Gordon. Hello, Gordon. How are you?
2: Good morning, chappies, and how are we today?
1: Very well, thank
0: you. Good morning, Gordon. Thank you.
2: This is my annual citrus question. last year was about picking fruit. This year, the soil, it's a large part, and the soil level has dropped. Okay. But I've still got, it's probably 1.6, 1.7 metres tall, and at the moment it's got maybe a dozen fruit on it. How do I best top up that soil?
0: You can top it up with some fresh garden soil.
2: Just straight over the top?
0: Straight over the top is fine, as long as as long as you're not bringing the soil level up the trunk. As long as you're bringing it up enough to keep the root zone covered, you're on a winner. Plus, the fresh nutrients in the soil will also only benefit the tree as well.
2: Oh, beautiful. Yeah. A very simple answer. Excellent.
0: So there's our annual answer for you there, Gordon.
2: guess what I'm doing this morning?
0: I can only imagine. As long as you're listening to the radio, that is.
2: Yeah. We're headphones on. Thanks, boys. Have a good weekend.
0: Thank you too,
1: mate. Bye-bye.
2: Cheers. Bye.
1: I love that part of the world, Stockton.
0: Yeah, it's beautiful. Yeah. Absolutely beautiful.
1: It is that.
0: It's never winter or a full summer there. It's always quite a consistent temperature. Yeah. It's cool and it's warm, but it's never scorching hot and it's never freezing cold.
1: I guess that's the advantage of being between the river and the ocean.
0: That's exactly right.
1: Mm. You're on Gardening Talkback.
3: Gardening Talkback.
1: Still got about 6 minutes, so there's still time.
0: Oh, there's a dozen answers I could give there, Scott.
1: Exactly.
0: Yeah.
1: Full of hope.
0: That's right.
1: Each and every one of them.
0: Yes.
1: This one here, no name, but good morning. Tuckaroo trees, do they have destructive root systems?
0: They can have destructive root systems. Tuckaroos can get up to 5 to 7 metres tall. So beautiful tree, loves to promote the native wildlife as well, which is an added bonus for our other call of just before with the bird boxes, our other messenger. Mm. They can have destructive root zones, root systems, if you're putting them near pipes. Mm-hmm. So, or right up next to a house, for instance. There's a job that I have out at Morpeth where they've planted some tuckaroos right beside the house foundations. And I have told them that it is a tree at the end of the day, and a tree has a big root system. So if a tree was to fall in any direction at full height, chances are the root system, it'll have a tendril out to where the tip of the tree lands if a tree was to fall. So I would make sure that there's a good amount of space around it. You're looking at at least a 2 metre from any pipework or foundation, and that way it's a good chance that you'll keep it fairly contained without causing any damage. But if you're putting it right next to pipes, especially new builds and things like that where it's all plastic, I would strongly urge against that one.
1: I have a tuckaroo and it's remaining spindly, very thin, just growing ever higher.
0: Yeah.
1: But it's really thin.
0: Right. There's several causes. One is, of course, Is there direct competition in the root zone with other plants?
1: Yeah, it's near gums.
0: Right, there's your problem. There's your problem. A gum tree can drink hundreds of litres of water at a time. So if it's stealing all the nutrients away from the tuckaroo's, or it's creating too much shade down lower, the tuckaroo's trying to reach the sunshine. So it's just constantly reaching for that sun that's the ever-elusive sun, especially at this time of the year where the sun has shifted. It's reaching, it's trying to grab that sunshine, whatever it can.
1: Thank you for that. I don't think I can remove the gum, so.
0: No.
1: This one from Anne. Hi, team. I've planted 6 cannas this year, now have 14, beaut foliage, but the label says to cut back 10 centimetres. Cut back 10 centimetres. I need a second opinion, says Anne. So, Dr. Horn, what do you say?
0: Well, you've got a brilliant plant there that's one of the other, it's another bomb-proof beauty. There's many bomb-proof beauties in the gardening world, and it is 100% one of those. So you could, yes, treat it like a ginger or any of those thick herbaceous plants. Cut them back hard and they'll come back bigger and better, stronger, in greater numbers. So, yeah, cut them back hard. You could dig a chunk of it out and shift it to another part of the garden where you might have a bit of a dead spot happening, and that way you spread the love around the garden. So, yeah, cut them back hard. It has been confirmed here today, folks.
1: There you go. There's another T-shirt slogan for you. As well as plants are people. Spread the love around the garden.
0: Spread the love around the garden.
1: You've got a whole line of T-shirts.
0: I do. Yes. Yeah.
1: This one here, no name. I have a camellia I grew from a seed. It's a lovely tree and healthy with lots of buds that never open. What can I do to get flowers?
0: Right. As I always say, you can ask it nicely to flower, and the way to do that is potash. So potassium and phosphorus, they're the two main flowering components to promote flower growth. Ash from a fireplace, if you know someone with a fire or someone that's had a bonfire as well, you could grab a little bit of the ash that remains, spread that around. You could put in a watering can, turn it soluble. Otherwise, a trip to the local garden centre to get some potash. Specifically, that's what it's called, potash. And you can water that around, and that's the nicest way to ask a flower to do its thing. Failing that, go out and sing to it, as I love to do in the garden when I'm outside. Even my neighbours have pointed that out to me in the past. So, yep, get out there and give it some potash and cross your fingers and toes and maybe sing it a tune.
1: There's another slogan, ask the flower nicely. we have less than a minute. And this is just a photo, firstly, from Wendy in Madawi. Just for fun, our donut tree with mandarin sprinkles. Oh, look at that. It's a healthy donut tree with all those mandarins on it. Healthy in more ways than one. And it looks like we're starting something here. Garden joke of the day. Someone, Gabrielle, has phoned through a joke. What do you call a mushroom that wins a challenge?
0: I don't know. What do you call a mushroom that wins a challenge?
1: A champignon.
0: I like that.
1: You
0: like
1: it?
0: Yeah, that almost qualifies as a dad joke.
1: Gets mighty close, that's for sure.
0: Yeah.
1: Well done, Gabrielle.
0: Yeah, that's brilliant.
1: What has started there? Garden joke of the day. Oh, no. Mate, thank you.
0: Thank you very much.
1: You got through a stack as always.
0: Yes, it's been an absolute pleasure as always.
1: Evan the Plant Man Horn, he'll be back with us in about 4 weeks' time. Thanks for all your texts and calls as well. Hope your garden flourishes. News time now, though.
3: Good morning, Mary Louise Vince with ABC News. The United States and Iran have both signalled an agreement is close to an end to the war in the Middle East. The BBC's Tom Bateman has more.
4: This is clearly going to lead to a further period of negotiations over the hardest parts, the most contentious elements between the US and Iran, the things that have always been the most difficult to solve. What the administration is saying is that there will be a commitment within this short document, this memorandum of understanding, to get to an endpoint of those things, and that the negotiations will just be about how that takes place. But I think it's going to be a lot more complicated than that. And essentially what the Iranians want here is sanctions relief.
3: The actions of police will be independently reviewed after a man was seriously injured during an arrest on the Central Coast. Rhiannon Solomon-Marin reports.
5: Police were called to a unit block in Tookley on Monday over reports of a domestic assault. They tried to arrest a man who allegedly resisted and assaulted police before officers say they forced him into the car. Once they arrived at the station, the 23-year-old was pepper sprayed and pulled out of the vehicle where he allegedly assaulted police and paramedics. He was then taken to hospital with several injuries and later in the week his condition worsened. Two officers were left with minor injuries during the arrest. A critical incident investigation is underway.
3: Elon Musk's SpaceX has debuted on the Nasdaq stock exchange in the United States, jumping 19% in value by the end of trading. Mr. Musk has become the world's first trillionaire, with the company valued at around $2.5 trillion, making it the biggest initial public offering in history. The president of SpaceX, Gwynne Shotwell, says despite many people saying the company would never get to orbit, they've proven their detractors wrong.
6: 2 years later, we got a real rocket to orbit, Falcon 9. Oh, well, you'll never get to the space station, because that's what we really want to do, right? We want to take humans outside the bounds of Earth. Check. We did that too. Doubters, right? Oh, you'll never fly Falcon 9 enough. You'll never get to production. 165 launches last year. Check.
3: The National Parks and Wildlife Service hopes the discovery of a rare marsupial in the Mile Lakes National Park is a sign vulnerable species are returning to the area. Rangers spotted a brush-tailed phascogales for the first time in 13 years while monitoring feral cat cameras inside the park earlier this week. The rat-sized marsupial has a long, bushy tail and is related to quolls and the Tasmanian devil. Ranger Lou Stanton says it was an unexpected find as the phascogale population has been in decline.
7: There's subjective predation, so as we've got clearing of native forests and as humans do what humans do and predation by feral animals, their kind of habitat is reducing and their population's reducing as well.
3: A local charity is joining forces with the Newcastle Netball Association to raise awareness around domestic and family violence. Got Your Back Sister is using today's round of netball at National Park to open a conversation with hundreds of young girls, women and families. Founder Mel Histon says the charity will be there to chat with people and provide help. She says it's important everyone understands what an unhealthy relationship looks like.
8: It's not just physical as we know, it's emotional, psychological, financial. Now it's technological. And also with the whole coercive control laws now, it's around looking at controlling behaviour, whether that's friendships, romantic relationships as well, or family relationships.
3: World Cup co-host Canada and Bosnia and Herzegovina have drawn their opening game of the tournament in Toronto. The ABC's national sports reporter David Mark has more.
9: 1-1 between Bosnia and Herzegovina. Canada, in some ways, desperate for a win to get started, but going down 1-0, I think they would have been OK with getting a draw and at least getting 1 point out of the match. And, of course, this was the opening game in Canada. It was played in Toronto. Alanis Morissette sang the Canadian national anthem. Nothing ironic about that. And then the Bosnia and Herzegovina national anthem was played with a soul violin, so very stirring and moving scenes in the stadium at Toronto.
3: And the Dolphins have climbed into the NRL's top four with a 48-10 humbling of the Sydney Roosters at Lang Park. English import Herbie Farnworth starred for the Dolphins, providing 2 try assists and crossing once for himself as his side ran in 8 tries to 2 for their 6th consecutive victory. The defeat was the Roosters' 3rd in 4 games and saw them fall to 5th on the competition ladder. Turning to the Hunter's weather now, partly cloudy with patchy morning fog and light winds. Newcastle, Maitland, Cessnock and Scone all heading for tops of 22. ABC News.
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1: As the clapping goes on, good morning to you. I trust your Saturday is travelling along well and that you're travelling well along with it. Now, this person will help us travel well and travel back in time musically.
12: Tell me who you are. Tell me who you are.
1: Well, I'll tell you who you are. You are Jack Hodgins. And not only is Jack a musician, but this young man, ridiculously young, may I say, 22 years of age, He is a music historian. He is passionate about local music past, and he's writing a book, what's more, about the Hoadley's Battle of the Sounds. Do you remember that? If you do, then you're clearly not 22 years of age. That was the competition of more than half a century ago. Jack will clarify later when we yarn with him. And it unearthed so many well-known artists and bands that have come on to be household names and still come out of our stereo speakers to this day, those of us who still have stereos. I know. Young people have streaming. We have stereos. Anyway, Jack Hodgins coming up in but a few moments to take us on quite the music journey. Also in this hour, one hump or two when it comes to camel racing. What do you think? How do you hang on if there are no reins to hang on to? Well, you'll be meeting someone for whom this sport is very much a family affair. And come July each year, they head out back to go to the Desert Champions Way race series that involves camels and a whole lot of fun. We'll learn more about that. We'll also be heading to Maitland to find out about the River City's Heritage Festival, which is on this weekend. And just to remind you, since we've been talking music and we'll be talking a lot of music with Jack in a moment, this musical magician will be dropping by.

0: It sounds like a whole bunch of guitars playing there, doesn't it? No, it's one guitarist. One guitarist with two hands, six strings, and oodles of talent. It is the wonderful, phenomenal, really, Bruce Matiski, as he mixes everything on his guitar from rock and classical to jazz, and that's all in one song. That's on just the top three strings. He's doing something else on the bottom three. He is extraordinary, and his playing has taken him all around the world. Well, now he's bringing his music down to earth, so to speak. That's the name of his new album. And Mr. Matiski is joining us to play live in the studio, play a couple of tracks, also to talk about his new album and about his special concert in Newcastle next week. So a busy and melodic couple of hours ahead of us right here on 1233 ABC Newcastle and ABC Upper Hunter.
1: Weather.
0: It says partly cloudy. I'm looking outside, looking through the fog. Just looks cloudy. But anyway, partly cloudy, patchy morning fog. Hang on. That's not patchy. Light winds. I'm not going to contest everything the Bureau puts here, I promise. I'm not going to be that contrary. Light winds. That looks like a gale. No, it's light winds. I promise it's light winds. Daytime maximum temps 19 to 22. Right now around the valley, Nobby's Wee Bagamba 14, which they're sharing with Maitland. So 7 degrees for each of you. No, 14, Maitland, Nobby's. Aberdeen 13, Murrurundi Gap 14, Williamtown 14, and Swansea 14. This weather report brought to you by 14. Tomorrow, cloudy, medium chance of showers, most likely in the afternoon and evening. Light winds. Overnight temps 10 to 13, daytime temps 18 to 22. And pushing into Monday when you return to work, the wet stuff falls. High chance of showers about the Lower Hunter, medium chance elsewhere. If you want to tell me what's happening in your neck of the woods weather-wise, 0487 99
1: 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Traffic.
0: Played that theme for no reason whatsoever. Got nothing to tell you. It all looks clear according to the computer screen, but if you're looking through the windscreen and go, no, there's something happening, and if you're in a position to let us know safely and legally, please do. 1300 33 12 33 or text 0487 99 12 33. As mentioned, we're going to be speaking to this young music historian, writer, and himself a musician, Jack Hodgins, in a few moments. But let's set the tone, shall we? In the best way possible with his brand new single called Captain Strangelove. Here's Jack Hodgins.

0: That sounds like a piece of classic guitar rock, doesn't it? But it is the brand new single titled Captain Strange Love or How I Was Galileo'd Into Existence. Now that sounds like something from the 60s. By our next guest, who not only plays and records music, obviously, but celebrates its history, where it comes from. And you could probably guess that from the sound that he's created there. And if there's one thing us of a certain age are guilty of, it's boring younger people by telling them how good music used to be. It's not like that anymore. Well, Jack Hodgins is a young person, as I mentioned. He's 22. But with Jack, when you talk about how music used to be and how good it used to be, guess what? He doesn't yawn. He doesn't walk away and say what ifs. In fact, Jack can teach all of us a thing or two about music from the past, especially Newcastle and Hunter Valley rock bands, because he's not only passionate about music from the past, but he plays it on his own radio show. He's also writing a book about music of a certain era, and he's putting together the history, as it were, of the Hoadley's Battle of the Sounds competition that some of you may remember. And as you just heard, Jack's a musician on top of all of that. And he calls that a double A-side. So, you know, if somebody's calling their release a double A-side, they've got respect for the past, that's for sure. You can no doubt find Jack Hodgins on your streaming service or on a phonogram somewhere. But you can find Jack Hodgins right here, right now, because he joins us in the studio. Hello, mate. Lovely to meet you.
1: Lovely to meet you too, Scott.
0: Congratulations on the song.
1: Thank you very much.
0: Where on earth did that trippy title come from?
1: You know, it sort of just came to me. I mean, there's that movie, Doctor Strangelove, which I've actually never seen, you know. I know it's a very popular movie. I was 15 when I wrote that song, so I naively thought, oh, no one's heard of this movie. I'll change the title around. And so that's how I got it.
0: There you go. It sounds like very 60s, late 60s,
1: yeah,
0: early
1: 70s. Yeah, yeah. I mean, the sort of chords I'm using very much sort of that that era. Yeah, yeah. With a few things thrown in there that are a bit different, but keeping it a bit fresh, but definitely a throwback to those days.
0: Well, congratulations.
1: Thank you.
0: How does a kid from Rankin Park fall in love with the sounds of another time, of particularly Newcastle and the Hunter Valley?
1: Yeah, yeah. Well, it's a good question. I mean, I grew up during the 2010s where stuff like Party Rock Anthem was on the radio and stuff like that. And I heard Buddy Holly for the first time, Peggy Sue, That Will Be the Day, and that was it. 50s rock and roll. Yeah.
0: What was it that grabbed you?
1: I think it was, you know, I wouldn't have had the language at the time, but I think looking back now, it was not as synthetic as the sort of music that was on at the time, more authenticity. It just had an energy about it, you know, like you listen to

0: Chuck Berry's Johnny Be Good. I mean, that's good in any time, you know. It's not of a time, it's of, you know. So I just, it electrified me.
1: And a lot of these guys recorded in one hit.
0: Oh, yeah.
1: You know, there wasn't take after take after take. They just did it.
0: That's right. Yeah. Well, that's great. I mean, that's right. I mean, I think that's what I also love about that era. I mean, that song we just played of mine, I mean, that was a big thing too, going into the studio, recording all at the same time like they used to, very little overdubs, sort of just going in there and seeing what happens. And if it's imperfect, well, you know, that's okay. Yeah.
1: Well, that's being human, isn't
0: it? That's right. That's right.
1: How do you feel about all this technology these days that where if you sing flat, auto-tune will put it in for you, or if you play a bum note, that's all right, the computer fixes it for you. How do you feel about that?
0: Look, you know, I think everyone has their own opinion, but I like those bum notes. I think, you know, listen to those old records, you know, you listen to anyone, even the Beatles, and they've got bum notes, or they've got things, if you listen closely in the background, they've, you know, said something in the studio which just ended up on the finished product. And
1: yeah.
0: I love that. It's human, and that's what music, I think, should be. So, yeah, I'm not a massive fan of, like, auto-tune and AI and things like that, but, yeah, definitely like it the old way.
1: I love, with Roxanne, the Police hit at the start, you hear this big piano chord and you hear laughter in the background. You think, oh, that's kind of cool. It grabs you.
0: Yeah.
1: It transpired that Sting accidentally sat on the piano and then he laughed and the producer went, you know what? It's a human moment. Let's keep it.
0: That's right. Yeah, well, I think that's the thing too. I mean, you know, back in the day, I mean, you're talking about, you mentioned the double A side. Well, there's been some amazing moments where people have just walked into a studio and gone, oh, you need a second song. And, you know, songs like Wipeout by the Safaris have happened, or even Tequila by the Champs. You know, they've literally just walked in and it's a moment of serendipity.
1: Yeah.
0: I think that was what was beautiful about that time in music, yeah.
1: Do you remember what the first record was you got your hands on?
0: Oh, like first physical record?
1: Yeah.
0: Oh, you know, I reckon it was an Elvis record. I went to it was like a flea market or something, and I saw an Elvis record, you know, and I was, you know, yay high or something. And I said, oh, you know, talking to Mum, come on, Elvis record, you know. Yeah, I think that was the first one. And I have a much bigger collection now, but yeah, that was the first vinyl I got. But yeah, it definitely started with those 50s. Rock and rolls, Buddy Holly, Elvis, Little Richard, Chuck Berry, Jerry Lee Lewis. Just, yeah, I love them.
1: What'd your mum think when her boy is wanting to collect 50s records?
0: I got to give a lot of credit to Mum and Dad for, you know, not going, oh, you know, what you know, what you get, why you want all these Buddy Holly records for? You know, I don't know. I think they just thought, oh, that's just who Jack was and or who Jack is, and so they thought, oh, okay, it's a little bit different, but you know, it's what he likes. And I have to thank him for allowing me to do that, because I think it's it's been great.
1: Fantastic. Yeah. So what do you think it was about that time in this city, and I guess the city it was at the time, that produced so many bands that captured ears and audiences, including yours?
0: Yeah, I think we have an interesting context here in Newcastle. I've been often trying to think about why, because, you know, it's all over. I mean, it's beginning in the late 50s, I mean, into the 60s. I mean, all over Australia, you know, music was really, you know, local dances were going off. But we certainly had something special here. I mean, maybe it was something to do with like an emerging sort of city. I mean, we had, you know, we had some local, some local recording studios, things like that, which might have helped. But, yeah, we produced some great stuff. I mean, you know, we had a band back in the 60s called the Velvet Underground, not the Lou Reed one, but we had a Newcastle one. I wonder where they got the name from. But
1: who had a young Malcolm Young in the band.
0: That's right. That's what I mean. Yeah.
1: Pre-ACDC.
0: That's right. We have a lot of like history like that. I mean, we have bands like Benny and the Jets, the Heroes. I mean, oh, they're just fantastic. I mean, that Heroes album, I think I listen to that more than Abbey Road, or, you know, I have a vinyl of it. I just, you know, put it on and I'll listen to it, and I'll never get sick of it. It's great stuff.
1: Is it because it is from here, or is there something else that connects with you there?
0: I think it is because it's from here. I think I think it's great music to begin with.
1: Oh,
0: but
1: absolutely.
0: Yeah, I think that Heroes album in particular is great. I think I've got a deep connection to it because I've been able to talk to the people. You know, like I've been able to talk to Mark Tinson, been able to talk to Peter DeYoung, you know, and they're only a phone call away, which is great when your favourite band's only a phone call away.
1: And they're good guys who you can talk to.
0: Absolutely. Yeah.
1: Do you think there was such a thing as a Newcastle sound? And if so,

0: what was characteristic about it? What made it a Newcastle sound?
1: I think it's a good question. I've often thought about that. I think a lot of the times in Australia, I mean, in Newcastle, but also just broadly in Australia, I think we were sort of trying to follow what was happening overseas. I mean, Britain, particularly during the 60s. I mean, you know, you look at what bands were playing back in the 60s, their set list, it was very much the sort of stuff that was charting at the time in the 60s or the 70s, regardless of what time it was. I don't know. I think we had a bit of a rugged sound, maybe. I don't know. I don't know if I can really put a pinpoint on what the Newcastle sound is. Maybe that's what makes it great. I don't know.
0: Is there a Newcastle sound now?
1: Yeah, I think we're in an interesting time. I think, you know, it's funny. A lot of people, I think, are looking back to the past. Even my generation, it's very grungy, very 90s sort of thing. It's a particularly interesting time, I mean, in the music industry at the moment. I mean, yeah, I don't know if we have a particular sound. I mean, I think it's hard to define, but we're definitely, we seem to be looking back at the moment, which is interesting. You know, we're not really looking forward as much, I don't think. You know, says the music historian who likes 60s and 70s music, but, you know, there you go.
0: 22 past nine, we're speaking with a young music historian, Jack Hodgins, also a musician himself, and he was just talking about this band. Can you hear Newcastle in this? Oh,

0: That's Heroes, the band Jack was just talking about, that produced that eponymous album. I think it was their only album, or they've produced one since, but that was the lead single off the Heroes album, Babies Had a Taste, from Newcastle to the world. A great bit of pop.
1: Oh, well, got them on Countdown, so it must have been all right.
0: The high watermark.
1: That's right. That's the, you know. I think those are great songs. I mean, as I was saying, I mean, I can put that album on and just listen to it again and again and again. In fact, on the Spotify, the rap, whatever it's called, at the end of the year, Heroes was my top album.
0: Right?
1: Yeah, it was. Yeah, wow. Yeah. So I'd love it. I love it.
0: Now, as well as listening to music, playing music, you're writing about music of the past. And it's indeed how many well-known artists got their start with the Hoadleys.
1: That's right. Yeah.
0: Battle of the Sounds. For those not of a certain age, what was this competition? How did it run?
1: Yeah, well, Hoadleys Battle of the Sounds. I mean, it was pretty much the biggest music event of the year from 1966 to 1972. It was a music competition with multiple levels. You'd play your heat in your local level. Now, there was about, I think it peaked at about 60 heats all over Australia, including in Newcastle. You win that, go to a semi-final, and then you'd go to the grand final. Bands like the Twilights with Glenn Shorrock, the Masters Apprentices didn't quite get it. They got second, but they gave them the first prize anyway. That's an interesting story as well. A lot of people got their start with Hoadleys. Zoot got their start with Hoadleys. Anyone was pretty much in it. It was an amazing competition. I mean, 60 heats all over Australia. And I sort of just one day came across it and, like any normal person, thought, oh, I'm going to write a book about that.
0: Yeah, that's not what normal people
1: No, I've been
0: think.
1: Told that, yeah.
0: What was it that grabbed your fascination and set you off on this? What is an arduous journey of
1: writing
0: a book?
1: It's a bit of an interesting one. I mean, when I was studying down at ANU, research university, I had that sort of research sort of background, and I kind of thought, came across this Hoadleys Battle of the Sounds. I was talking to a lot of local people from Newcastle, like we mentioned Heroes. I mean, Peter De Jong, Mark Tinson actually met at the 1971 Newcastle lead of Hoadleys Battle of the Sounds.
0: Wow.
1: Yeah, so it's little connections like that, little stories. Yeah, so I sort of thought, that's interesting. Not being from the era, I thought, this is interesting, and reached out to some people on some local, Newcastle Facebook groups, and sort of went, wow, this thing was pretty big. Looking online, looking in places I could find stuff on it, not a lot on it. So I thought someone should probably come along before it's too late, and so we're here now. I've got a 90-page booklet together so far of all the known heats, all the known Hoadleys events that have happened. Working on the book component too. I'm about 70

0: pages into that. So,
1: well done. Yeah. When do you hope it comes out?
0: End of the year. End of the year, I'm hoping. Yeah. Yeah.
1: You're holding your both hands up, fingers crossed there. And so how many musicians have you talked to and what sort of stories are you unearthing?
0: I've done about 150 interviews for it.
1: Man, that's extraordinary. That is an extraordinary effort. Well done, you. And fingers crossed for the end of the year coming out. Plus, you have a radio program.
0: I do.
1: Vinyl Vibes.
0: Yeah, yeah. On 2NUR at 6 p.m. every second Sunday. I know you mentioned I wasn't meant to mention that, but I got it in there anyway.
1: Didn't hear a thing. What sort of response do you get to that, playing vinyl with all the snap, crackle and pop of vinyl and all the warmth that invokes?
0: Yeah, well, I mean, we don't always get to, because some of the stuff we play is pretty rare. I have to source it on online. But but in terms of the vinyl sound, I love it. I mean, I think, you know, is it better than CDs? Some people say no. I mean, it may be not, but I think it's got feeling. I think that's what I like about it. Even if it's got the surface noise and all that sort of stuff, I love it and I'll always love it.
1: Yeah. Music like us is constantly changing, constantly evolving. Mm. But in the music industry, in the constant pursuit of the new, the fresh, what's next, what are we going to do? How much do you reckon that pursuit takes our ears, our hearts off all that has come before? And therefore, what are we losing by not doing what you're doing, looking back and acknowledging where so much music has come from?
0: It's a good question. I mean, I think a lot of people don't know, especially my age, don't know the sort of the musical backstory, you could say, the history. I mean, you know, if you say, you know, rock and roll, they'd go, oh, you know, what's that sort of thing? But I don't know. I think this might be a big claim, but I think it was probably the best era in music, the 60s, the 70s, you know. Just there's something about it, and I think, you know, I think people listening might go, yeah, I think that's right. I mean, I might not be able to put my finger on it in particular. I think it was sort of what you were mentioning when we first started talking, like the authenticity. It had a sound. It was going to a studio and just playing, and sometimes just seeing what happens. And some of the greatest records that were made just by people going to a studio, plugging in and seeing what happens. And I think I think serendipity, maybe that's the word I'm looking for. I think that was what made the era great. And I think there maybe wasn't as much pressure on bands to sort of, you know, conform to a certain sound. I mean, I think the greatest records, even though looking in the 60s and 70s, there was a pop sound that was, you know, people sort of followed, but the ones that didn't and maybe did something outside of the box, those records we remember. So I don't know. I think it's a great era, and I think there's a lot to learn. Lots to learn from it.
1: Well, we're learning from you as well. You are educating all of us about, for those of us who have lived it, what we did have and perhaps have forgotten, and you're introducing a new generation to it, so more power to you. And somebody's texted in here, no name, but what an impressive young man, intelligence, talent, passion and unafraid to be himself. Never lose your joie de vivre, Jack, says this person.
0: Thank you very much.
1: That's very cool indeed. And Catherine Kingaroy, our Queensland correspondent, says, Sherbet played in the Hoadleys battle in 1971-72. I'm not sure if they won or came second to one Bon Scott's band. Can you confirm?
0: Absolutely, yeah. So Sherbet was in 71, but they won in 72. I'm still yet to talk to some of the people from Sherbet for the book, but because I'm not sure, because when you won it, you've got a trip to England or America. Now, I don't think they actually took Hoadleys up on that offer. But and in terms of the Valentines, Bon Scott, yep, they were in 67. They won the Perth Heat. Yeah, yeah. And but a few years later, he was in Fraternity, and they won it, went to England, and I got to talk to Sam C, who was also in Sherbet, but was in Fraternity, and he says it was the worst time over in England for him. Didn't like it. Yeah, but there's lots of history there, yeah.
1: That is extraordinary. Thank you for that, Kath. And producer Jen says today is the late, great Slim Dusty's birthday.
0: Oh, well, happy birthday, Slim.
1: Yeah, born in 1927. Of course, we lost him in 1923. So, yes.
0: I did know that.
1: yes, indeed. Do you have a favourite song?
0: From Slim Dusty?
1: Yeah.
0: Oh, The Pub with No Beer.
1: Yeah, it has to be. By the way, dear listener, if you have a favourite Slim song, I'll rustle around and see if I can find it. Let me know what you'd like to hear. 0487 99 1233. It's been wonderful yarning with you, Jack.
0: Likewise.
1: And thank you for all you do for music, past, present, and by virtue of Captain Strangelove, into the future.
0: Thank you, Scott.
1: Good on you. Here's one of the bands he mentioned. This is Zoot with their take on Eleanor Rigby. What year were they in the Hoadleys competition?
0: 70. Yeah.
1: 70.
0: Yeah.
1: And they had quite a good guitarist.
0: Yeah. Rick Springfield, who did Jesse's Girl in the 80s. Yeah.
1: This is what came before General Hospital and Jesse's Girl. This is a young Rick Springfield on guitar, Daryl Cotton, I think, on vocals in Zoot with Eleanor Rigby. Thanks again, mate.
0: No worries.

Oh, the big finish for a big version of the Beatles classic there. That's Zoot with the likes of Daryl Cotton and Rick Springfield in the lineup from the very early 70s there. How wonderful to hear those stories from a 22-year-old from Jack Hodgins bringing that time to life through words and music. Jack, loved yarning with you. Lee has sent in a text, fond memories of live music every Friday and Saturday night at the Palais Dance Hall during the 60s and 70s. We jived and jitterbugged, twisted and waltzed all night to local bands. Too Many to Mention, and occasional guest artists such as Normie Rowe, Little Patty, the Deltones, and of course the fabulous Bob Hudson with his Hunter Street song. Then we'd go upstairs to the Skylight Lounge and have a chocolate milkshake. Every night was a good night with great music, writes Lee Morris. Thank you, Lee, for your text and your memories. Up next, talking of memories, we're heading to the River Town, to the River City, to make

0: Scotland because they have on this weekend their Heritage Festival. 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
0: And you're on 1233 right now, along with ABC Upper Hunter. Welcome to you all. Thanks for your company. You're with Scott Bevan. Now, while it's renowned as a river city, what Maitland also is a heritage hub. Its streets are literally lined with history, dating back the best part of 200 years, even beyond, of course, when you consider all the First Nations history there. And tomorrow, the streets will be filled with people for the Maitland Heritage Fest, celebrating this city's past. Let's find out what's happening and who's taking part. Janice McDonald is the festival coordinator and joins us on the line. Morning, Janice. Hello, Janice.
6: Me.
0: Hello. Yes, we can hear you now. Sorry. This board here should be in your Heritage Festival. It's old enough to be in the Heritage Festival. It misbehaves sometimes. It gets crotchety and grumpy and won't turn on. So I do apologise. How are you?
6: I'm not too bad, thank you. Yep.
0: Very good. Very good indeed. So how much does heritage and history define Maitland and give the city its character, do you think?
6: Well, I think you said it all. It's living history. You walk the streets and there are so many buildings, each with its own story, and going back, yes, over 200 years. And I guess this is why we, as a heritage community, want to celebrate its history with the Maitland Heritage Fest.
0: And how is it that there are so many historic buildings that have survived in Maitland, where in other communities they've been long gone, knocked down?
6: Well, sadly, a lot have been knocked down here as well, but I guess the people today would not allow these buildings to be knocked down. The buildings represent a time when Maitland was the main centre outside of Sydney, and so for that time during the 1800s, the boom period, we've got the main, all the bank buildings and all the public buildings, the courthouses, the bank buildings, the courthouses, and they're just stunning buildings of architecture.
0: Yeah, they sure are.
6: Representing our past.
0: And what a backdrop for the festival. So what was the idea behind the Maitland Heritage Fest?
6: Well, it really started back in 2018 when we did a celebration of Maitland 200 years since settlement, and we got all the groups together, and it was the first time that we had ever got all the cultural and heritage groups together, and it was people really enjoyed it. It was in the park. It was just a good day in the park. And so out of that, in 2021, we decided we formed a committee and we started Heritage Fest. So it's now our sixth year.
0: Hey, well done. You're becoming part of the tradition itself.
6: Well, I think so, yes, because people are now approaching us and wanting to contribute, which is really great.
0: And we were talking about the buildings before. You use not just one venue, but quite a few showcasing these gorgeous heritage buildings. So where are activities taking place and what sort of activities in and around the buildings?
6: Okay, well, the venues are provided by St Mary's Anglican Church, the National Trust New South Wales, the Maitland Public School and Maitland CWA, and all pro bono. And I think it's just an amazing community effort because there's over 20 community groups participating within them, with the displays, activities and stalls. What do we offer? Well, attendees can speak with historians and authors. They can discover lost trades like woodworking, stonemasonry, blacksmithing, leatherwork, lace making and weaving. And we've even got a free silhouette artist, and that is a much dying art. We've got Sanjax has won the game, steam engines, vintage farm machinery, bikes, cars and carriage rides. Also, treasure hunt for the children. It's designed to encourage the children to learn about Maitland's history, both Indigenous and European, and lots of games for the children based on the old style games. Well, nothing mechanical.
0: That's the thing, isn't it? Getting the young interested, because the last thing you want is for a young person to hear the word history and for them to roll their eyes and go, ugh, boring.
6: Yeah, you're exactly right. And history is not boring. You know, we can learn so much from it. And when we look back at the last few events that we've had, it's just so great seeing the children really enjoying the old games. And the treasure hunt, learning about our town.
0: Mm. Yeah, it's a great thing to do. And also in the street will be a demonstration of a dandy horse. What on earth is a dandy horse?
6: Oh, a dandy horse. A dandy horse is one of the original bicycles. So it has no wheels. So the people, it's a two-wheel bicycle, and the people sit on the seat and they use their legs to, their feet to propel it. Huh. Apparently, it can increase your speed by 2.
0: Oh, is that right? Yeah. Very good. And as you mentioned, another mode of transport, an older train is coming into town, trundling into town for the event.
6: Yes, the Hunter Valley Flyer is bringing Sydney Siders to the festival, which we think is quite an achievement. And I'm sure there'll be a lot of people down at the station at 11:48 to welcome them to Maitland. In fact, the town crier and some of our people dressed in colonial period costume will be down there to welcome them to Maitland with a really great welcome.
0: Well, it's wonderful you do have this event with the festival, but given the interest in its heritage that people are travelling from Sydney to see this, and given you have this beautiful rich canvas to tell the story of the past with all these buildings there in Maitland, how much is Maitland, do you think, in need of a permanent museum?
6: Look, that's a great question, because Maitland, I guess, would be one of the most deserving of any regional centres in Australia to have a state-of-the-art museum. As you say, the city exudes history. Look, we've been in discussion with the Maitland Council for over 15 years and have had no joy. There's no political will within the council administration or the councillors to help provide a space for a museum. And I guess as a result, our heritage and cultural groups and individuals, we have formed a Maitland Cultural Hub. It's incorporated with the aim of acquiring a multifunctional space to house our two museums, Historical Society, U3A, and numerous community groups, whether they're creativity, science, all welcome. So our aim is to get a central hub with shared facilities, sustainable, and to become a vibrant place where people want to be and want to visit.
0: Well, there's certainly the atmosphere there, as you, and the intent is there. But what is it going to take in practical terms to get a permanent museum in Maitland?
6: I do not know, but we've made a submission to the state government to acquire the heritage-listed former Maitland Hospital, and waiting on the outcome of that. I think failing that, we've just got to try and get funds probably from the state government and build something on maybe a green space.
0: Uh-huh. But got somewhere in mind?
6: No, but I'm sure we'll find something. Yeah.
0: Well, until then, you will be celebrating heritage and history this weekend. Congratulations for what you and your team have done with the Maitland Heritage Fest, and may everyone have a lovely time in this time about another time.
6: Yes, I'm sure they will. Yes, thank you very much.
0: Good on you. That's Janice McDonald from the Maitland Heritage Fest, and this weekend is a good time to head to Maitland. Actually, any time is a good time to head to Maitland if you love history. We played earlier, talking of music history, Zoot's version of Eleanor Rigby. Ray from Merriweather, you're being contentious. He's written best version, better than the Beatles. Ray, you're just trying to get me into trouble. Better than the Beatles? Really? Wow. And Posty at Merriwar said, we had a very foggy morning here in Merriwar, but clearing now, temperature 13 degrees. Hope you all have a great weekend. And to you, Posty and Stamp. And in regard to this being the birthday for the late, great Slim Dusty, born in 1927, Sue would like to hear Lights on the Hill to celebrate and honour Slim. What would you like to hear of Slim's? 0487 99 1233, just send through what you'd like to hear. And we will try and rustle it up. Up next, camel racing. Yeah, it's not something we normally talk about. One hump or two. We'll find out when we speak to a Newcastle family who heads bush and beyond bush into the outback to take part in the Desert Champions Way race series on camels, no less. That's coming up next. After Lord.

0: That's Lord from New Zealand, who as a teenager released that number one in the US and a whole bunch of other places. What a debut. Incredible. With Royals at 10 to 10 here. Oh, by the way, talking of Royals, we have guitar royalty in the house. So I just ran out and said a quick hello to this gentleman. That is the extraordinary Bruce Matiski. He of 15 hands, as you can hear. That's how he plays that. He's joining us for Saturday Sessions very shortly, in about 15 minutes, playing two tracks live, plus we get to chat to him about his new album and concert here next weekend. So Bruce is on his way. And earlier in the show, you may have heard me speak with Miles Nidri from the organisation Bring Blacksmiths Back, this community organisation, along the coast near Swansea, at Blacksmiths, of course. And they're hoping that the sand dredged from Swansea Channel under this new 10-year program will provide some sort of solution, some sort of answer to stop the erosion along their beautiful stretch of coastline. So the sand is going to be pumped over from Swansea Channel to that stretch of beach, which is known as Nine Mile Beach, including Blacksmiths there at the southern end. However, Miles raised a few concerns about the impact that all this sand being pumped over may well have on something else that is taking shape a little further north, the desalination plant, so this water plant, just there to the north. This is a little of what Miles had to say.
1: The other thing too is we've got the desal plant a few kilometres north of where mm-hmm. that outlet's going to be, mm-hmm. and depending on when we pump the sand out onto the beach, if this prevailing swell is not north, the northeast swell, which will go south, obviously, to Blacksmiths, it could go north and end up in the desal plant area, and that'd clog that system up.
0: Okay, that's Miles Nidri from Bring Blacksmiths Back. So we contacted Hunter Water to get their take on all of this. This was the response, and thank you to Hunter Water to giving this to us, particularly on a Saturday. Mighty good of you. We don't anticipate any effect at all from the sand transfer. The seawater intake for the desal plant is 830 metres offshore, and the inlet to the actual pipe is 15 metres below the surface, 3 metres off the seafloor. Along with the plant itself having microfiltration and reverse osmosis processes to turn the seawater into fresh water, ocean swell and currents also disperse any particles of any sort. That's the statement from Hunter Water. Bottom line, nope, we don't see any problem with this sand being transferred over onto the coast. Thank you again to Hunter Water for that response. Up next, camel racing. Now, what's a Newcastle family getting mixed up in that for?
2: Breakfast with Paul Culliver.
3: Does anything ruin your day quite like trying to drive over the Adamstown rail crossing and getting this?
4: I got there, it was shut for 16 minutes. It just seems like a ludicrous thing for the second biggest city in New South Wales to still have.
2: ABC Newcastle.
0: Where you are right now. Now, I don't know if you've ever made it out back to camel races. It's quite the scene with the dust, the crowds and the camels. Indeed, some songs have been written about this. It's a moment of inspiration, like Josh Arnold here. This is him setting the scene.

0: The Boulia Races is one of a number of destinations for camel racing competitors as part of what's known as the Desert Way Championship Series. And this takes place each winter in Australia, way out there, a long way from Newcastle. However, Newcastle is home to fine camel racing stock, if championship ribbons are any indication. And the person who garners these ribbons is the Perrott family, and Emily is one of those, and at least three generations have been involved in this sport. Let's find out more about why they are involved in this. She joins me on the line. G'day, Emily.
1: G'day.
0: How are you?
1: Very well.
0: You're not riding a camel right now, I presume?
1: Not just at this minute. We'll be shortly.
0: Oh, really? Wow. Is it as uncomfortable as it looks, riding a camel?
1: Oh, look, if you let it be, it can be a bit uncomfortable, and some are a little bit more uncomfortable than others. But yeah, we try and sort of get our weight out of the saddle and stand up so you can let it move underneath you. It makes it a lot smoother.
0: That sounds scary.
1: Yeah, it can be.
0: So yeah. How does a Newcastle girl and a family get involved in camel racing?
1: Well, I suppose, we got my dad to thank for that. When I was about 4 years old, he always loved camels, and he thought he saw some camels come up for sale, a camel ride business. And, he thought, why not? And we'll give this a crack. And we're now one of the biggest camel rides operators in Australia. So, but we do it like we really love working with camels. So we try and sort of dabble in a few different things with our camels, and camel racing is one of them. And my husband's gotten into it as well, and he's turned out to be one of the real top trainer, and he trains a lot of our camels.
0: How do you train a camel?
1: Well, everyone asks this question, but like, how do you fix a car? So
0: I don't know how to do that either.
1: Yeah, so it is a process. Is like, you've got steps you follow like you would with a horse. They are very different temperaments to a horse. They're probably more like a cow or something, and camels do require a lot more patience than some other animals, like a donkey. Some people might call them stubborn. I just think they've got more patience than the average person. But they're just a different creature. You just learn how to get along with them and then learn how to work in together. So,
0: goodness. So you said you're about to hop on a camel and ride a camel. So are you about to compete? And tell us more about the competition.
1: So it's not just when we go camel racing, like there's a fair bit that's involved to get ready to go. So we've got, we have three original camels going this year, but we also have three babies. So they had their first time with someone on them yesterday, but The process of training them started back in November. That's when we got these guys they came from the Northern Territory. Luke flew out to Alice Springs to pick out some hopeful winners. And we've started their process back then in November when they got here to the farm. And so they got their first seeding yesterday, today we'll give them a little bit of a run with someone on them. And my brother gets that privilege. He's very, very good with the young ones. I used to do it, but if there's someone younger and dumber, then you might as well get them.
0: And you can't beat a brother for that.
1: Yeah, he's good, the baby brother.
0: So where's your farm?
1: So we're on the Hunter River. Yep. We're not far. We're about 20 minutes from Newcastle. We're actually Woodbury, but we're on the Hunter River there. Yeah.
0: Oh, fantastic. Yeah, a long way from the outback. So when are you setting out to be part of this racing series again? When are you heading out back to take part in Desert Way?
1: Yeah, so the Desert Way is the section in the middle. It's got the I think it's four races in the middle, and then we've got a race either side as well. So we head off on the 23rd and we head down to Maree first to race the last weekend of June down in Maree, South Australia. Then we'll be going along the Birdsville track and that out to Junda, the first part of the Desert Ways, and then continue on to Baduri, Boulia, Winton, and then finishing up at Tara for a big weekend there as well.
0: Goodness, it sounds like a Slim Dusty song in itself, all those place names you just rattled off. What about Broadmeadow? Yeah. There's a perfectly good race course here. Could we have camel races?
1: We have raced there. So like I said, we like to dabble in a few different things. You know how some people like to sing but they can't?
0: Yeah.
1: We've got some camels that like to race but aren't very fast. So
0: Okay.
1: We have an opportunity for those camels where we do our mock races. So we go around to little country shows and put a little bit of a display race on over about 50 metres. And we have done that at Broadmeadow in the past as well.
0: That is amazing.
1: So after we finish our competitive circuit, we'll be heading off with a different load of camels to, I think it's Murundi and White Cliffs. We have the following weekends.
0: Hey, yeah. Emily, fascinating talking to you. Thank you. Thank you for bringing this to light, and happy racing and stay on those humps.
1: No worries. Thank you very much.
0: See you later.
1: See ya.
0: Bruce Matiski's next. News time.
2: Good morning, Emily Lawrence with ABC News. Pakistan's Prime Minister Shahbaz Sharif says the US and Iran have reached the final agreed-upon text of a deal to end the war. In a post to social media, he says, peace has never been this close as it is now. The apparent breakthrough in negotiations comes after Iran and the US exchanged fire over 3 days this week, threatening a return to full-scale war. Iran's Foreign Minister Abbas Araghchi has told Iranian media the negotiations will happen in two stages.
3: The first stage is a memorandum of understanding to be signed between Iran and the United States, and then negotiations for the second stage will begin. We postponed the nuclear issue to the final agreement for various reasons, as it was truly impossible to discuss it under the current circumstances.
2: A man will face court today charged over his alleged role in a kidnapping earlier this year. Police say a 53-year-old was taken from outside a tobacconist at Mount Pritchard in Sydney's southwest in late February. He was found at a property in Dural 2 days later. A 29-year-old was arrested yesterday and is accused of storing and destroying a vehicle used in the kidnapping. Three men and a teenager have previously been charged and remain before the courts. Elon Musk has become the world's first trillionaire after SpaceX was floated on the NASDAQ stock exchange in New York. The initial public offering went smoothly, with the company gaining 19% at the end of its first day of trading. That puts its value at around $2.5 trillion. SpaceX marked the occasion by launching their Falcon 9 rocket.
4: 5, 4, 3, 2, 1.